0: government, which has helped protect the level of the basic state pension for years and years and years, and it's a bitterly divisive policy. Tonight, the Express leads on Labour under Burnham is going after the elderly. Pretty good attack line. We had Starmer going after farmers, Starmer going after pensioners, and now Burnham going after pensioners as well. The intervention comes as a new analysis appears to suggest Andy Burnham's pledge to scrap the current triple lock would cost some workers up to £38,000 in retirement. So is this Kemi Badenoch simply appealing to older voters, irrespective of the economic considerations, or is she right, as I think she is, to stand by Britain's pensioners? Well, with me now is one lady who thinks we should put the triple lock on the bonfire, journalist at Reason magazine, Reem Ibrahim. Reem, prepare yourself. I fear what you're about to say is going to rile our viewers. Tell us why you think the triple lock should go.
1: Thank you for having me on, Ben. Well, look, I think that when we're looking at the precarious position that Britain's economic finances are in, and you look at the amount of money that the government currently spends on the elderly, so of course, one in four pensioners are asset-rich millionaires, so it might mean that that money is in their home. And when you're looking at the amount of money the government are spending on the elderly when it comes to the triple lock on pensions, so the triple lock, as we all know, means that the state pension rises every single year, either by 2.5% inflation or average wage growth. Now, that means that pensioners, no matter what the economic situation is in, pensioners will always get an inflation-busting pay rise. Now, of course, for pensioners that only are reliant on the state pension, it really is not very much money at all. And those pensioners, rightly so, should be receiving the state pension. But if you're as wealthy as, say, Lord Alan Sugar or the billionaire that has just left the United Kingdom, would you then say that those particular people should be getting taxpayer-funded benefits? And the real question is it right that working people today, people that are now paying upwards of the highest tax burden in British history, is it right that those people that get up every single day are paying extraordinarily high taxes, then pay for benefits for very, very wealthy millionaires? I don't think
0: that's
1: that it is right.
0: That's not pensioners' fault, Reem.
1: I'm not saying it is their fault. It's nobody's fault. I'm saying that the current economic
0: situation... So why should they be punished for political mismanagement? These pensioners, as I keep saying to you, we've discussed this for many, many months. Pensioners built this country. They grafted hard. They went to work. They raised children. They bought their homes. Why should these people be forced to pay for political mismanagement from low-grade, incompetent politicians? I argue a nation is judged by how it treats its children and its elderly. And I think it's a despicable way to treat pensioners.
1: I completely understand that perspective, and I understand that this is very politically difficult. And I also understand that elderly people tend to vote. And so for a politician like Kemi Badenoch attempting to make these economic reforms, it's very, very difficult to touch the triple lock. But when you're looking at people that are already very wealthy, why should they be getting benefits? And let's
0: They're
1: be very
0: wealthy.
1: Honest about the fact
0: How are they
1: a
0: wealthy?
1: Pension... Well, I'm talking about the very, very wealthy. Of course, we know that pensioners, on average, over 65s are way wealthier than other generations because they've accumulated their wealth. So the question is, I'm not talking about pensioners that are only reliant on the state pension. I'm talking about pensioners that have private pensions. They have enormous amount of money in their homes, in their assets. We also must abolish stamp duty so that those people can actually sell their homes. And if they want to free up equity, they can. Those are economic decisions that those people can make. But the question is, why are hardworking...
0: Sorry, Reem, to interject, and I know there's a delay, so it's awkward, but why should pensioners be forced to leave the home they've grown up in, probably lived in it for decades and decades, raise their children in those homes, great sentimental memories, bringing
1: why
0: their babies home from hospital, seeing their children grow up?
1: Why should young people have to pay taxes so that they don't have to move out of their homes? Unfortunately, I don't think I'm not saying it's their fault, Ben. It's nobody's fault. It's actually a politician's fault.
0: Yeah, but you're trying to scapegoat pensioners for the current mismanagement of it, of politicians. It's nothing to do with pensioners. They've paid NI all their life. They've contributed to the system. They've bought their homes. They've paid taxes all their lives. And now that you are arguing they should be stitched up and thrown under the bus because to save young people who have been rightly, as you said, stitched up by our current crop of politicians.
1: So what else would you do then? Because the state pension in its current form, as the triple lock is currently installed, would mean that the state pension could rise so significantly to the point where, I mean, we literally already cannot afford the current levels of public expenditure. And as a libertarian, I think we should cut lots of areas of public spending. Let's abolish foreign aid. Let's abolish the Department of Culture, Media and Sport. Let's abolish all of these awful quangos that regulate Britain and hold us back. But when we're looking at how much money all of those particular instances are actually spending, the state pension is enormous. And I do think that, unfortunately, we have to be very honest about the fact that pensioners were lied to. The government, politicians have lied to every single person in this country. The government has said, when you pay national insurance contributions, which are just another tax, when you pay that tax, your money will be kept in a little pot. And when you turn pension age, that money will be there for you. The money has already been spent. It was spent on pensioners before. Now, the current problem is, when the state pension was installed, we had far fewer pensioners and far more working people. So it was, the sort of population diagram was like this. And so all of the young people that were working could then pay taxes to pay for the pensioners at the top. Now we have the opposite problem. We have far fewer working people and far more pensioners. That means that there are far fewer working people paying taxes to pay for the current pension system. It is completely unaffordable.
0: Yeah, because we've imported loads of people from countries where, like I said, we spend 10 billion quid a year on benefits for foreign nationals. Scrap net zero, you could save 40 billion quid doing that. You could save all the money on the stupid green carbon capture scheme, 25 billion. 5 billion on asylum hotels, deport everybody, get all these people out, all these sponges, all these grifters who are sucking on the teat of Great Britain. Look, you should prioritise pensioners. Pensioners, by the way, the state pension isn't a benefit. It's not a benefit. This is money that has paid into the system over decades.
1: It's not
0: a
1: benefit.
0: No, it's not.
1: It's literally in the Department for Works and Pensions. It's literally a benefit. I do think, Ben, you listing off all of these other wastes of public expenditure will not tilt this. I absolutely agree we should abolish net zero. We should get rid of so many different regulations. Taxpayers are being taken for granted. And when you are asking pensioners, when you are asking taxpayers to pay for pensions for people that are extremely wealthy, and again, I'm talking about people like Lord Alan Sugar, millionaires, why should those
0: He paid his tax. He's paid his national insurance. He's probably paid more tax than anyone else. I don't have a problem with him getting a couple of quid from a pension. I have no problem with it. He deserves it. The pensioners are the last people we should be throwing under the bus to balance the books.
1: I don't think anybody deserves other people's money. That's the fundamental difference between those of us that believe in a free market and socialists. Socialists believe that you have the right to other people's money. It's not their money. The money that is currently being spent on pensioners is being paid for by current taxpayers. It is people that are paying taxes today that are paying for the state pension.
0: By that same argument, young people, just because politicians have screwed up, young people don't deserve other people's money either. Certainly not pensioners' money.
1: I agree. We should absolutely get rid of personal independence payments for people with anxiety and ADHD. Stop young people from having a life of benefits and not working. I totally agree. But that money is a drop in the bucket compared to the amount of taxpayer money we spent on the state pension. So we have to have a very honest conversation as a country about what that looks like. When you are spending enormous amounts of money on benefits, and when taxpayers are paying the highest taxes in British history, let's ask, how can we cut spending? And the state pension is one of them.
0: Okay, thank you, Reem. Appreciate it. Good to see you. And we'll catch up soon. Reem Ibrahim, journalist at Reason Magazine. Always treat to speak to Reem. A fruity debate. Let's get the comments for it. So it's two glasses of wine I had for lunch. Let's get the comments from my panel. Dan Rene, Simon Hankinson, Louise Mensch and Matthew Sadlin. Louise, again, I'm going to start with you. Triple lock. Thoughts? Keep or scrap?
2: Look, I'm not going to be a hypocrite. On GB News a few days ago, I said I thought we couldn't afford the triple lock, and I'm a little bit surprised that Kemi has decided to defend it. But however, every point that you just made was absolutely accurate. The pension in the UK is based on how much you put in over the course of your life. You didn't put anything in, you're not going to get pension. This is the money of the pensioners. Obviously, Kemi Badenoch and her economic advisors have more access to economic data than I do. And if she is making two giant offers at the same time to keep the triple lock, which after all was a conservative invention, it was George Osborne who brought it in. If she feels that she can keep the triple lock, I trust her, because I think that we are going to hear from Andrew Griffiths exactly what's going to be done to pay for it. And that's going to be enormous cuts on welfare. Otherwise, you're rearranging the deck chairs on the Titanic. I am sure that we are going to have massive cuts that will balance these books. And although Andy Burnham is very into his idea of a national care service and he's going to abolish the triple lock to pay for it, he almost immediately had to admit that this wouldn't actually cover, you know, going into a care home, which is why pensioners have to sell their homes. So he's really not offering them very much at all. He's taking with one hand and he's not giving back with the other. And I think Kemi has also made the calculation that old people typically always vote. They are a very reliable voting bloc. She is preparing for a general election. She's also looking at the politics of this, and she doesn't want Reform and Restore UK to be the only parties that are saying to pensioners, we will preserve your state pension. So as long as we can pay for it, I'm massively in favour of it. I didn't think we could pay for it, but I expect that in Andrew Griffiths' speech, I'm about to be proved wrong. We need to take swinging cuts, a giant axe to the welfare bill. And if we do, then we can afford this and simultaneously afford to cut inheritance tax. So those cuts are going to be huge. Like, she's going to go full Lizzie Borden on the welfare bill. And I can't wait.
0: Yeah, Matthew, I also think it's quite rotten behaviour to try and force pensioners out of their homes that they've been in all their lives. As I said, have probably brought their kids home from hospital, raised their children. You know, it is their sanctuary. I think it's just really awful behaviour to even suggest that, just because they've got a couple of quid in equity in their house.
3: None of this is easy. There are hard political choices to make. It's very late here in London, Ben, or early, I should say. It's almost 1:15, but it's very much worth being here to watch Reem Ibrahim wipe the floor with you and basically force you almost to concede that you're a socialist.
0: I thought
3: the idea of Ben Leo being forced to almost to admit that he's a socialist was very entertaining indeed. Listen,
0: I think you're the only person who thought Reem wiped the floor with me then.
3: The state pension is still going to go up by inflation or 2.5%, whichever is higher, and over a period of time will keep pace with earnings. So that's not an appalling deal. Listen, I am worried about poorer pensioners. Of course, there is something called pension credit, but I'm not going to sit here and pretend that all, nor is Reem, to be fair to, that all pensioners are wealthy. Absolutely not. Some definitely need a considerable amount of help. But there is a massive generational imbalance, as Reem, I thought, brilliantly put there. We are an ageing population, and we cannot support our ageing population in the way that we would like. It has become a massive financial burden, and the older generation has far more wealth than younger people. You talk, Ben, about how you judge a country according to how it treats its elderly and its children. Well, what about the youth of today? What about our children as they get older, when they desperately try to get on the housing ladder? It's incredibly difficult for people to get on the housing ladder today. I'm not saying this is going to sort it out. What I'm identifying here is that it's a myth that somehow it's always the pensioners who have to pay. That is simply not true, and their pensions will still go up with inflation or 2.5%.
0: Even people living in big houses, and I know of them, who have got equity in their house, maybe a big house their family raised, that were raised in, then they've moved out. Even some of those people are struggling to afford the bills, even on pension credit. I know many people, elderly people, who are in big houses worth a lot of money, but are on pension credit because they're so skint. They've got no savings, and they don't want to move home. It is their home. Dan, what's your thoughts on this as an American?
4: So we have similar issues when it comes to Social Security here in our country, too. There's a lot of promises that have been made. People have spent a lot of money into the system, and the reality is that they're probably not going to get it back when the time comes to get these payments. But at the same time, there has to be some sort of recognition that these are people who paid money into the system. They are not a lobby. They are not a group of folks that are just trying to leech off the government. They actually paid for this. This is something that they paid into, and they deserve to have the promises that were made to them kept. So there has to be some sort of way to make this happen, and whether that is cutting other programs, whether that's growing the tax base, there's got to be something to make this promise hold true for the people that have been promised this money in the retirement.
3: Ben, I'm going to correct this. There was no promise about the triple lock. The triple lock came in, as Louise said, the triple lock came in 2010. It was actually a Lib Dem idea implemented by the then Chancellor, as Louise says, George Osborne. There was no promise that this would go on forever. There was no promise before 2010 that there was going to be a triple lock. Pensioners are still going to get paid. And as I say, their pensions will go up by whichever is higher, 2.5% or inflation. Louise herself the other day, she said, thought that we couldn't sustain this. Richard Tice, not that long ago, reform dude, he said he couldn't guarantee the triple lock. Reform are now saying that they will. But before, not long ago, Richard Tice accepted that this might not be affordable.
5: Yeah, Richard Tice isn't Jesus Christ. I mean, I don't care
0: what Richard Tice said. Yeah, Simon, your thoughts?
6: I just wish we could lock all of these politicians in a room and have them come out with a solution, because right now it's pandering for electoral reasons. And I gotta say, and I'm out of arm's reach, Ben, I don't really understand why it has to be a triple lock. I'm kind of with Matthew here in that as long as they're protected against inflation and they're still paid a reasonable pension that's a living wage, the triple lock is a fairly new invention. It's a new formula.
0: 16 years ago. It's not that new. Imagine the amount of pensioners who have become pensioners over 16 years.
6: What's the difference between the triple lock and the double lock? If they have inflation and protection against the value of their pension going down, what does the triple part add?
0: You tell me.
6: I don't know.
0: Is it a trick question?
6: No, it's not a trick question.
3: It's a very generous offer. It's a very generous offer for a lot of pensioners. But as we've already heard from Reem, and I've said it, there are also a lot of poor pensioners. They need to be protected.
4: Is it a generous offer or something that they paid for? Is it something that they paid for to be able to have?
6: Well, look, we got the same problem with Social Security, except it's going to go down by statute, right? It's going to be cut automatically unless we raise it, whereas Britain isn't doing that. They're still keeping the balls in the air.
0: I don't know why this is such a top priority. I know it's a massive, massive, massive amount of money, but I think we could make it up from elsewhere. As Louise said, Kemi and the Tories seem to think so. Reform seem to think so as well. First of all, go after all the grifters and the leeches and the spongers on welfare, including British people, including everybody saying they've got... What do you mean, old Ben? Including the people saying they've got anxiety because they don't feel very good.
3: Let's not call people with anxiety... Let's not call people with anxiety leeches, for God's sake. You might argue that people with anxiety...
0: Don't put words in my mouth.
3: You might argue with people with anxiety should be encouraged back to work, but let's not call them leeches.
2: I wonder if you saw the same interview I did with Reem, because I thought the exact opposite. I thought Ben wiped the floor with her. It is not a benefit. It is money they have absolutely put into the system themselves. It's their own money.
3: It's not their money.
2: If you are a pensioner and you have not, of pensionable age, and you haven't put the money into the system, you're not getting the pension. Why? Because it's not a benefit. This is money that belongs to those people, as Ben so ably pointed out. And I really didn't think Reem had anything to say about it. Honestly,
0: Thank you, Louise.
2: Watching the same segment.
3: You'll be invited back on, Louise.
0: I'll get you lunch next time I see you, Louise. I'll cook you a lovely roast dinner. By the way, just for clarification, I didn't call people with anxiety leeches. I'm talking about the people who fake having anxiety by saying, oh, I feel a bit down today, I'm going to claim some pip.
3: But who are these people? Have you met any of them?
0: Anxiety is a real thing.
3: Have you met any of these leeches?
2: I haven't
0: met any. I mean, yeah, I know loads back home, Everybody knows somebody blagging the welfare system.
3: The people who are entitled to welfare as things stand for reasons of anxiety are people who are signed off by doctors. So if you know a whole bunch of people who
0: Matthew,
3: are lying to their doctors,
0: get them on your show. There's no corruption in the welfare system. Are you telling me that? That the welfare system is all bona fide, everybody's telling the truth, and everybody's great. Just look at the newspapers every week. Somebody's got a bad back one minute and they're claiming benefits. The next day they're going skiing in Verbier. You see it on the papers every week. I'm talking about those people.
3: I'm sure there are some people who abuse the system, but I would suggest to you that that's a tiny minority.
5: Loads.
3: There are wider questions to be asked. Let me just quickly make the point. There are wider questions to be asked about people with, in inverted commas, lower level mental health issues, and whether they would be better in work, encouraged into work, and that might actually improve their mental health. But let's be absolutely clear to distinguish between them and the people you're rather unfavourably calling leeches, and you say you know a lot of these people. I don't know what sort of people you're hanging out with in England.
0: And I'm being serious now. This is the second time I've corrected you on it. I was not talking about people with a genuine anxiety.
3: I know.
0: I've suffered anxiety before. I've had a few panic attacks in the past. I'm talking about the blaggers and the liars and the cheats and the grifters and the sponges.
3: Who are these people?
0: I've got anxiety when they happen.
3: Who are they? Who are these people?
0: Right, well, stop making out I'm calling people with anxiety leeches then, because that's not what I said.
3: You're saying that there are lots of people who are pretending they have anxiety and you're calling them leeches
0: there
3: and
0: are.
3: You say you know loads of these people. Well, get them on your show, get their identities to be masked and let's hear their stories.
0: I don't think they're going to come on national telly and say, yes, I'm a blagger, I'm stifling the benefits.
3: How do you know all these people then?
0: Anyway,
3: how do you know all them?
2: Well, for a start off, he lives near Crowborough.
0: Because I'm a normal person. Because I don't live in a multi-million pound house. I'm not from Central London Parliament immediately. I'm a normal person. I live in Great Britain. I know people. I know how the country works. I know generally most people, how they operate and what they think in Britain. Normal
3: most people now,
0: insulated.
3: Is it? Most people are faking anxiety. Seriously.
2: Are we that neurotic of a country? Of course we're not. Ben lives in Crowborough, where there's a gigantic migrant camp, where people are really anxious. And these people are getting benefits when they shouldn't be. I can say that as somebody that has raging ADHD, Matthew, please, you've talked enough. I have raging ADHD. I have been on the maximum dose of medication for ADHD since 2017. In the United Kingdom, they would call that a disability. I could sign off right now because I can prove my condition and never work again. That's the kind of nonsense that is in our welfare bill at the moment, and it's got to go. And the people that will really be having anxiety, Matthew, are the pensioners whom Labour have threatened to remove the triple lock from in exchange for absolutely nothing. A care scheme that doesn't even cover the cost of residential care. This is why Labour has dropped so precipitately in the polls since the general election, and that is going to continue.
3: It's been going up.
0: Right.
2: No, they haven't.
3: Been at the top of the polls.
0: I'm getting anxiety. No, zip it, please. I'm getting anxiety. I'm going to have a panic attack if we keep talking about this. Let's move on to another story. The UK's second richest man has become the latest billionaire to abandon Britain, and it follows Rachel Reeves' abolition of the non-dom tax status. His name is David Rubin. He's an 88-year-old property magnate and Newcastle United shareholder as well. He's gone to Monaco. He's off, which, of course, has no income tax, no capital gains, as well as no inheritance tax. That sounds all right, doesn't it? Alongside his younger brother, Simon, who's 85, the pair ranked second on this year's Sunday Times Rich List with their joint fortune estimated at close to £28 billion. So is this the latest instance of Britain being inhospitable to wealth creators, and just how much taxable income is going out the door? With me now is the director of the Margaret Thatcher Centre for Freedom, Niall Gardner. Sorry to keep you there, Niall. We were having a good old Barney between ourselves. Indicative of how the wealthy and the high operators are feeling. 16-odd thousand millionaires, reportedly, so some campaigners, left the UK, and now the second richest man in the UK has gone as well.
7: Oh, great to see you, Ben. And, you know, I think this story illustrates everything that's wrong with socialist Britain right now. You have wealth creators, entrepreneurs leaving the country in droves because of high levels of taxation and an overall really destructive socialist system. And I was listening to Andy Burnham's awful speech at the Labour Party conference in Liverpool last week. His vision is of state control. His vision is not of economic freedom or liberty. It's about a growing state and the state taking control of all sorts of areas of British society. And I think that this kind of Chairman Mao approach being taken by Andy Burnham and the Labour government is hugely destructive. You're going to see more and more millionaires, billionaires leaving the United Kingdom. There's already an exodus. Where does this end? And I have to say that, you know, I really do fear for the future of Britain under this ghastly Labour government. And last week's party conference address by Andy Burnham was really, I think, a new low point. And you also even had, you know, Ed Miliband weeping in tears listening to Burnham's speech. This entire socialist government, I think, is rotten to the core, and with good reason. Many of the brightest and wealthiest people in the UK are leaving for jurisdictions, for countries with lower taxes, with a more entrepreneurial approach, and with an approach that embraces economic freedom. So we're going to see many more millionaires and billionaires leaving the UK in the coming years.
0: Some people would argue, Niall, it is unpatriotic to flee the UK and go and do your own thing at a time when maybe arguably we need them the most. What do you make of that argument?
7: I think those who are leaving Britain are very patriotic people. They love their country, but they've had enough. I mean, they can't survive, frankly, in a high tax nation that is destroying wealth creation, that's destroying jobs, and has a far left wing socialist ideology at its heart. And so, it's impossible for businesses to thrive and prosper in this environment. The more damage that is done to economic freedom, the greater the levels of those fleeing the country. And so I think it's perfectly understandable. Figures like David Rubin have just had enough. Hopefully we will see a new government in the UK in the next 2 to 3 years, one that embraces economic freedom, that embraces liberty, and throws socialism out of the window. Until that time, I think it's one that embraces economic freedom, that embraces liberty, and throws socialism out of the window. Until that time, I think... Okay.

0: have to say there's a huge difference between Margaret Thatcher and Kemi Badenoch. I mean, Margaret Thatcher was a truly unique leader who literally saved Britain from socialist tyranny. It's good that Kemi is trying to emulate Margaret Thatcher, but there's only one Margaret Thatcher, and I doubt we will ever see another politician who really carries the strength, the gravitas and vision that Margaret Thatcher did for the British people.
1: Okay, thank you, Niall. Really appreciate it. Good to see you, my friend, and we'll catch up soon. Niall Gardner there, Director of the Margaret Thatcher Centre for Freedom. Let's get the thoughts on my panel again. Simon, billionaires leaving, millionaires leaving. Do you blame them? And also, are they unpatriotic? Should they be staying to stick it out?
2: I don't think they're any more unpatriotic than, you know, the Beatles were, or Rod Stewart, or, you know, there's a lot of people in the past that may not be him. So
1: where did they go?
2: Fact check. I've got Jersey. Some of them did go to places like Monaco, which, by the way, I spent a lot of time in Monaco. It's not as great as it's cracked out to be. It's incredibly expensive.
1: Tiny apartments for silly money.
2: Exactly,
1: shoeboxes.
2: For what you pay. I mean, they're very nice people, but, you know, you're making a sacrifice. People don't do it just willy-nilly. And so I really do think it says something that people are leaving Britain to go to Monaco and other tax shelters. There is a limit. People will pay taxes, high taxes even, as long as they believe that money is going to make the country strong and you know, that they don't feel too disadvantaged. But once it gets above, we saw this with Sweden, once it gets above, like, you know, 50%, 60%, 70%, then people start just jumping ship, and that may be what's happening now.
1: I guess on the Monaco property point is you're paying not just for the apartment, you're paying for the status of being
3: and the ability to not have to pay as many dollars in taxes as well. I mean, you have the ability to live with more freedom and be able to keep more of your own money living there.
1: Yeah, and I suspect no bollards of peace in Monaco either.
2: No, you're basically living in France, let's face it.
3: Yeah, you know, but you're investing in your own place. Even if it's a small place, you're not just investing into the government to have them mismanage whatever resources you're sending there. And, you know, this is their money. This isn't money that is owned by the government. So anyone who's calling them unpatriotic for wanting to leave is someone that thinks that this is their money, that they're entitled to. No, this is money that these people worked hard and earned, and it belongs to them.
1: What do you make of the argument from the left who say that, well, fine, let them go, nobody cares, if they don't want to be here, they don't need to stay, we don't want them anyway?
3: Well, nothing says tax the rich like chasing them and waving goodbye at the airport. I mean, the fact of the matter is that these people need to have the money. You need to be able to have this tax base. You need to have wealth creators that are there. You need to have people that are going to hire others. I mean, no poor person has ever given me a job. So, I mean, the fact of the matter is that you need wealthy people in order to pay the taxes. You need wealthy people to create the jobs. You need wealthy people to make the investments into the society that needs it to grow and to thrive. And if you're going to chase them out because of the taxes, well, you're going to have much bigger fish to fry and much bigger bills later.
1: Okay, Louise and Matthew, I think, are still down the line in London. Louise, your thoughts on this? It's pretty sad to see them leaving. What do you make of the argument that it's unpatriotic, they should stay, they should stick around? I hear it as well. I'm not obviously a super wealthy rich, but people say to me, why are you in America working? Why aren't you trying to fight the good fight back home in Britain?
4: Well, I think you're fighting the good fight for Britain from America, and we need those voices on both sides of the Atlantic. Look, the thing that struck me when I looked up this story is that David Rubin is 88 years old. He is getting on. I hope you won't be offended by my saying that. And I imagine that the impetus for this move, his brother is already there, that fellow billionaire in Monaco, is that he fears the probable raid on inheritance tax, the increase in inheritance tax that we all fear is going to come in the autumn statement from the Chancellor. I imagine that is why he has gone. And perhaps also, now I don't know this for sure, I don't know what his religion is, but Reuben is typically a Jewish surname. He may very well feel that under Andy Burnham there is a lot of anti-Semitism coming out of the government, a lot of equivocation. Please, Matthew, wait your turn. A lot of equivocation recognising the state of Palestine that doesn't exist. Kemi Badenoch is going to reverse all of these things. She will de-recognize the state of Palestine. She is going to cut, I believe, and I think abolish inheritance tax so that we can bring this guy back. And it's really not about the politics of envy, saying let's get rid of all these billionaires or we don't need them anyway. We certainly do need them. It's their taxes that pay the pensions we were talking about in the last section. We are reliant on higher earners, higher wage earners. And if we are not an attractive country for those people to live, we are going to hurt our economy, not help our economy. When you punish the successful don't

0: don't want to stay in your country. So I hope that while Burnham is driving these people out, Kemi with the Tory party conference will lay the groundwork for bringing them back, because make no mistake, we need their money. And anybody who tells you that we don't is lying to you.
1: Yeah, I think they are responsible, the top 1%, for just under a third of all income tax, and then that's not even including capital gains and all that kind of stuff. Matthew, you said Louise was talking rubbish.
2: No, that was just about the idea that there's anti-Semitism coming from the British government, which is obviously utter nonsense and actually quite a dangerous thing to say.
0: No.
2: On the issue of wealth, my view is we do want to encourage wealthy people to stay in this country. I don't want to comment on specific cases. I don't think that's really my position. But do I think generally that if you are a British citizen and you made a lot of money here, it's a good idea if you stay in this country and pay what taxes are asked of you? Of course I do. We're actually, although relatively highly taxed compared to the last 50, 60, 70 years internally, we're actually not particularly highly taxed compared to some big other European countries. And just a final point, there is a difference between Brits leaving, and I would certainly encourage them to stay, and non-dom foreigners leaving. And I think Rachel Reeves probably made a mistake when she was Chancellor in exposing their worldwide assets to inheritance tax, because obviously that was going to be a massive disincentive for a lot of those people. I don't know how much that has harmed us economically, how much money they were actually bringing into the country, how many jobs they were or were not responsible for. They might not have been responsible for that many jobs at all. But do we want their money, as long as it's clean, in this country? Of course we do.
1: As long as it's clean. Beside the money point and the income tax receipts and everything else, I think it's also just it's the brain drain. It's being around, having a country filled with high level people who operate at, you know, a very decent level and can inspire others, and they have businesses in the UK. I think
0: Absolutely.
1: It's the whole package. I think you need a nation of high achievers and people who can do things. And if those kind of people, as I said, forget the money, if those kind of people are just going and leaving the country behind, then I'd argue that's a bigger concern, actually, than the money itself, but that's just me. Right, still ahead on The Late Show Live tonight.
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1: Reform defectors will face a 6-month quarantine if they want to return to the Tory party under new plans being created by Tory leaders. What does that say about the fight for the right? Would they ever want to go back to the Tories? Well, maybe, after hearing lots of plans that Kemi's got in store. This is The Late Show Live. Very quick look at your weather. Please come back.
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5: Good morning and welcome to your latest GB News weather update from the Met Office. Some of us are awaking to quite foggy conditions first thing this morning, but the fog will generally clear and warm sunshine will develop in the south by this afternoon. Further north, though, it is a different story. We do have much cloudier, windier weather to begin the day, particularly in northern Scotland, where we'll have quite severe gales affecting Shetland and Orkney for a time through this morning. The rain will, though, start to make its way further south into the central belt and parts of Northern Ireland, with brighter skies following to the northwest of Scotland. And further south, as the fog will clear, and by this afternoon there will be some quite lengthy sunny spells for parts of the Midlands, central and eastern parts of England as well. And in the best of the sunshine, once again, 21 to 23 degrees Celsius will be our highs, which is considerably above average for this point in October. Now, the wind's still pretty strong as we go into this evening across Shetland and Orkney, but easing down across other parts of Scotland. So there will be some late sunshine to end the day across more central and northern parts. A bit of patchy rain, though, for the borders and the central belt, and particularly across Northern Ireland. So quite a damp end to the day here. A few showers also for Northern England and parts of Wales, too, but plenty of late afternoon, early evening sunshine further south and east. And with the clearing skies once again, it will be southern regions of England, particularly south of the M4, where we'll see some quite widespread and potentially dense fog patches developing once again through the course of the coming night. In the countryside here, it could turn locally chilly with temperatures falling into the single figures, but for most of us, it will be a relatively mild night, temperatures not falling below 13 or 14 degrees Celsius through some central areas. This is the area that we're going to see quite a lot of cloud once again through the course of tonight. And through Tuesday, the rain only gradually and erratically makes its way further south east. So still some rain off and on for parts of southern Scotland, northern Ireland through the morning and pushing into northern England. Otherwise, the fog in southern England will tend to clear, and once again we'll see another unseasonably warm day for the time of year, with the sunshine lifting those temperatures into the low 20s in places. A cooler, breezier day though in northern Scotland.
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1: Right, do you remember all the stick that former Tories got for joining Reform? Farage and co, all the Reform leadership were getting stick for welcoming the likes of Nadeem Zahawi, Nadine Dorries and so on. Loads more, probably at lower levels as well, members, etc. Well, Reform defectors will now face a six-month quarantine if they want to go back to the Tory party under new plans being created by Kemi Badenoch and co. It's understood that MPs who want to ditch Nigel Farage would be required to sit in the Commons as independents before being accepted back into the Conservative Party, in a bid to, quote, detoxify the defectors and prevent them from going back again. Kemi has previously said defectors have no way back to the party, but a senior insider now says that the Conservative leader is pragmatic about the plans in private. What do you reckon? Would this workaround for welcoming Tory defectors back work, even with a quarantine period? Is it good for the Tories? With me now is my panel, Dan, Rene, Simon Hankinson, Louise Mensch and Matthew Sadlin. I'll go to you, Louise, again, as the former Tory MP. Good idea, bad idea? Kemi previously said none of them were allowed back. I don't know who would actually want to go back to the Tories, bearing mind the polls, but that could change under Kemi's improvement.
0: Yeah, look, I can't help it. My political hackles rose when I heard this. I thought it was absolutely fascinating. After she said there's no way back for these people, now we are saying, okay, if you sit as an independent for a while, maybe there is a way back. And the only reason, logically, that she would say that is that she is having communications from some Reform defectors who are like, well, maybe we made a mistake. What if we do come back? I don't think there's any way back for Robert Jemrick. He's going to lose his seat on current polling to a Tory in the next election. And so is Suella Braverman, who I always call Suella Barking Mad. She is going to lose her seat to a Conservative at the next election. So there's no need to welcome them back, even if they wanted to come, which they don't. You've got to remember, Robert Jemrick actually ran for leader of the Conservative Party before defecting to Reform. I don't think there's any way back for him. But the quieter people, Danny Kruger and Andrew Rosendale, possibly there is a way back for them as defectors. But the other reason I think she's doing this is not so much the individual members of Parliament. There aren't that many as defectors. I think she is signalling to voters who in the past were Conservatives and have defected to Reform. She's signalling that there is a way back for you. You are welcome in this party. It's like the prodigal son. Come on home and we'll kill the fatted calf for you. After all, elections, we wouldn't have to have elections if people, if voters, didn't change their minds. The art of an election is about persuading a voter to change his or her mind. And I think that is the signal that Kemi Badenoch is sending, and it's a very wise signal to send right now when the right is so divided. So I'm all in favour of this policy.
6: Yeah. Right. But the father and the prodigal son ran out to meet his son, put a ring on his finger and put him in the finest clothes and had a banquet that night. There is no 6 months of purgatory here. There is no detoxification process that was going on. So I kind of wonder, like, what is this all about? There needs to be, look, if someone is going to come running back to you and admit that they were either wrong or want to come back and you know, welcome them back, you know, show them who, you know, that they can be a part of this. I don't understand what you get by waiting this 6 months.
1: What do you reckon Farage, Louise, thinks of this?
0: I don't think Farage is going to be very happy at all. His problem is with the donations and saying, I've got 5 million quid and I can spend it on Ferraris if I like. Kemi Badenoch is, in a way, she's poking the bear. She's putting some clear blue water behind that pale, useless turquoise that we didn't see anything interesting from Reform's conference, quite frankly. We saw no good headlines, nothing that anybody remembers several weeks later. Kemi must have received approaches, private approaches, you know, off-the-record approaches from Chatham House terms, we call that, where you don't, you know, you make an agreement not to go to the press with it, from people who are like, well, would there be a way back for me? And I think what these guys would say if they went to sit as independents and then came back to the Tory party is, I thought that there was no clear Thatcherite policies. I see that that has changed. When I went to reform, I didn't like what I saw, all of the infighting, all of the Zia Yusuf versus this other guy, all the spats online and the trolling. They may have said I wanted a Thatcherite vision that Kemi is now delivering. And I think that drumbeat is going to pick up after she winds up Tory party conference, which what I assume is going to be a barnstorming speech that will dominate the papers. You might say, well, she would say that, wouldn't she? But we will see in a few days. You know, you've got to, I think you've got to be open to people coming back, because there have been a lot of defections to reform. And if we say you're not welcome back, then we're pushing everybody away, including the voters. So, she's parking her tanks on Nigel Farage's lawn, and I love it.
1: Louise, it sounds like you do want to go and be a Tory MP again, so I don't believe what you said 20 minutes ago.
6: Yeah, just wait 6 months and you can do it.
1: Matthew, I'll come to you in just 1 second. There was I'm not asking you for comment on this, but just to tell the viewers and listeners, The Spectator had a story today saying that Katie Lamb of the Conservative Party apparently met Jenrick about a possible defection in November 7th last year. But anyway, Matthew, off you go.
2: I thought Louise made a very articulate case for why the Tories have momentum at the moment. And I do think it's very good politics of Kemi Badenoch. I think it's an advantage, I think Louise will agree, an advantage that the Tories go last in conference season.
0: Absolutely.
2: Not just against Labour, but also against Reform, which have now been forgotten, and the shambles of their conference and the questions over whether there's a scandal in the funding. It's very good politics from Kemi Badenoch, because it is saying, look, basically, we won't let you back straight away, but you could still come back to us, because what does that signal to Reform and to the country? It is that the party on the right that has momentum is no longer Nigel Farage's party. It is the party of Kemi Badenoch. And I think under Kemi Badenoch, the Tory party is the nasty party, but I don't think it's as nasty as Reform. I could spell that out for you. I suspect you don't want me to do that right now. But on the politics of it, it's very shrewd politics. I think it would be unbelievably funny, and I'd love to hear your little chuckle, Ben, if Robert Jenrick does lose his seat at the next election. And I'm just waiting to find out how long it's going to take for Lee Anderson, your colleague here at GB News, to revert to the Tories. Because don't forget, he was Labour, then he's Tories, now he's Reform.
1: Yeah.
2: I would just love it if Lee Anderson becomes a Tory again.
1: Well, I will say the litmus test of Reform and Tory voters is, I'd argue, a good proportion of GB News viewers, and lots of them on your say now are saying, for example, Paula. Hello, Paula. Good morning to you. Hope you're doing all right. You said, as a next lifelong Tory voter, now a Reform member, there's absolutely no way I'd vote for the Tories again. So they can have a great conference. Kemi can have all these great policies and splashes in the Times and all the momentum. I think the truth is the Tories, it's still, the fact remains, have a massive trust and PR problem. Why should people believe them again, Louise?
0: Because they're under new management, Ben. I think, quite frankly, let's take Labour as an example. Why have quite a lot of voters come back to Labour? Because it's under new management. Everybody hated Keir Starmer. I'm not here to praise Andy Burnham, but he does have the common touch. He has some emotional intelligence and he knows how to speak to people. I think, in all fairness, I mean, rare breakout of agreement between Matthew and myself. To repay the compliment, in all fairness, it's quite clear that Andy Burnham is appealing to more voters than Keir Starmer did. And it's all very well to say, well, Kemi was in that government. She was obviously bound by collective responsibility. She is quite clearly no Rishi Sunak. Anybody that thinks she is hasn't been paying attention. She is the leader of the Conservative Party, and her vision is deep blue. So as for Lee Anderson, come on in, Lee. The water's deep blue. You'll love it.
2: But Ben, just very, very briefly, I mean, you could argue it's a huge tactical or even strategic mistake of Nigel Farage, given what you said about the trust question with the Tories, and that is undoubtedly a mountain they still have to climb, for him then to say, well, look, we're going to go and take Robert Jenrick, we're going to take Lee Anderson. I mean, pretty almost every single one of Reform's 8 MPs were at one point or another either a Tory supporter or a Tory politician. So why is the public being asked not to trust the Tories? Tories, I wouldn't trust them, by the way, but to trust Nigel Farage when he's populated by Conservatives.
0: Yeah. Good point.
1: No, I hear you, and that is a lot of the criticism that Reform members had. I mean, even the likes of Nadine Dorries, I know they're not MPs, but I mean, people saying Nadeem Zahawi, Nadine Dorries, I don't know what they're doing in Reform, actually. But Jen Rick, at least to his credit, his argument is that he resigned on principle about immigration and so on. Just very quickly, Simon, bring back common sense on your say, has said, how disparaging, when Reform wins and Tories lose their seats, they'll come begging to reform. Everybody sees that the Tories are copying Reform, Simon.
7: Look, what I want to avoid is a circular firing squad, right? What's the goal? You've got to save Britain. You've got to fix the economy, grow the economy. You've got to end mass migration. You've got to do something about the welfare state. You've got to get energy back on track. I don't care who does it, I'll be honest. I think it's great to let anybody back from Reform, from Restore, get back in the club, be on one side, and fix Britain. So I think it's a good idea to let them all back. I don't know about the six-month detox phase. It's same here in the U.S. You know, are you a Vance guy, are you Rubio guy, are you Trump guy? Who cares? We're all on the same team to try to fix the country.
1: Okay, and Kez has said on your say, Louise, you are deluded. Kez says this, not me, Louise. I was a lifelong Tory voter, but your infighting, liberal wets, and lack of support for your leaders handed the country to the worst socialist governments in history. You're not going to be forgiven anytime soon. I'm now Reform and staying one. And Colin has said to me, yes, Ben, but your say is an echo chamber of primarily Reform supporters. So well, there you go.
6: Anytime soon, that could be 6 months, though.
1: Say again.
6: Right. Yeah, they won't be recruited anytime soon, but maybe in 6 months.
1: Yeah, indeed. Right, let's move on.
6: It'll be detoxified.
1: The Times is reporting that social media companies will be required to implement hard checks on people's ages, such as passports or driving license verification, under plans to stop children from using their platforms. The government is due to unveil plans for a social media ban on under 16s in the coming weeks amid concerns that children are being exposed to harmful content. Ministers want to take a harder line on age verification to ensure that children aren't using platforms after concerns that a similar social media ban in Australia has had little impact. Dan, banning under 16s, would it fly here in America?
6: So I think that it should. I think that there should be some rules out there, but these are rules that need to be enforced by parents. Having the government do this stuff is simply not going to work. I mean, the kids are going to find their way around it. I've got three teenagers, and we've had to make sure that we've monitored their
1: Do they use social media?
6: They do, but it's monitored very heavily, and my 13-year-old is severely restricted, and we have to be able to take a look at what is going on in her messages and such, because otherwise she'd be suspected to and shown this filth that's online that we want to keep her protected from.
1: Can't we just ban social media outright for everybody, Simon? I think the world was a better place before social media.
7: I agree with the second part. I don't think you can ban it anymore. It's, you know, the cat's out of the bag. It's in everybody's lives. We use our phones to read the paper, to shop, to do everything. But I did just read that Meta had been sued by a bunch of U.S. states and settled, and one of the settlement terms is that they're going to limit it to 2 hours a day, I think, for kids, and they're not going to let them use it between midnight and 6 a.m. So, you know, lawsuits, that's the American way. Maybe that's one way to try.
6: But they're going to find a workaround. I mean, the kids today will find a workaround. It's just like getting a fake ID to get into a bar. They're going to figure out a way to go around the situation to get to what they want. Again, that's why it becomes the parents, not the government, who is out there making these rules.
1: Yeah, kids will find a way. Louise, any thoughts on this? I repeat myself, I want to ban social media outright. So I think it's a net negative for society. I hate it.
0: I think this is probably unworkable in the short term. I am in favour for social media bans for under 16s because I personally don't think that kids have the same rights as adults. I don't think free speech comes into it when you're talking about minors. And your guest made an excellent point about Meta settling not with the United Kingdom, but with the very, very Republican state of Florida who is suing them, and they had to settle and pay an enormous amount of money because of the harm that they have caused our kids. I mean, I am Gen X, and I grew up in an age before the internet, and looking back on it, it was a golden age. Kids were much happier. Everything was a lot better. So, you know, will there be a workaround? Of course, lots of kids are going to have a workaround. Sure, they are, but it's like saying, let's bother banning drugs or making drugs illegal, because there's always some people that get around that. Yep, some people will get around that, but you'll also cut the harm. And I don't think anybody thinks of Australia as a very politically correct woke country. It's exactly the opposite. And yet they've come to the conclusion that they want to protect their kids. I also don't see why it should be the parents' decision. Parents can't decide, for example, to give their kids a bunch of alcohol when they're under the age to drink it. And I don't think the welfare of kids is, you know, really part of the state rather than just for parents. If kids are being harmed, I don't think parents should have the right to hurt them. That's what I think.
1: I think I echoing your comments, I think I was the first generation to be introduced to the internet. I remember AOL, 56K dial-up, it was amazing, chat rooms and so on. But yeah. I also remember life before the internet and before these damn things, where you knew your friends' landline numbers off by heart. You'd go and knock on their doors. If they weren't there, you'd go down the park and try and find them. Life was great. I wish we could go back to that. I know we're not. Matthew, you've got a minute. Sorry to squeeze you.
2: Really bad, really, really bad for children. The closer my children get to the age where they might use social media one day, the more frightening it becomes. As much as I enjoy winding you up on X, Ben, I would agree with you that social media has been a net negative. But, and we could put it back in the can, wouldn't be easy. We could. They've regulated how people watch pornography. They've made people pay for journalism online when we were used to having it for free. It's not impossible, but I think a lot of people would miss having a voice. And yes, it's caused disinformation and misinformation I was talking about earlier, but it also has had a democratizing effect where everyone can have a say, and I think that would be a big loss.
1: All right. Okay.
0: If it was adults, I'd agree with you.
1: Blockbuster is what I say.
0: But it's not.
1: All right. A spokesperson for Meta has previously stated they have worked to make real changes to protect teens online, introducing a new teen accounts feature with built-in protections and tools for parents to manage their teens' experiences, adding they have strict policies to protect users on their platforms. More coming up in the next hour on The Late Show Live, including this.
8: We're leading China in AI. We're the most sophisticated country in the world. And frankly, I want to keep it that way, because whoever wins, AI wins.
1: Oh, we're back, are we? President Trump has formed his new White House Super Intelligence Force to oversee America's AI race with China. Does AI need more safeguards? I'd say no. Do not regulate. Are you okay with the rise of the robots? Yes, I am. Bring it on. This is The Late Show Live. Back in a sec.
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5: Good morning and welcome to your latest GB News weather update from the Met Office. Some of us are awaking to quite foggy conditions first thing this morning, but the fog will generally clear and warm sunshine will develop in the south by this afternoon. Further north, though, it is a different story. We do have much cloudier, windier weather to begin the day, particularly in northern Scotland, where we'll have quite severe gales affecting Shetland and Orkney for a time through this morning. The rain will, though, start to make its way further south into the central belt and parts of Northern Ireland, with brighter skies following to the northwest of Scotland. And further south, as the fog will clear, and by this afternoon there will be some quite lengthy sunny spells for parts of the Midlands, central and eastern parts of England as well. And in the best of the sunshine, once again, 21 to 23 degrees Celsius will be our highs, which is considerably above average for this point in October. Now, the wind's still pretty strong as we go into this evening across Shetland and Orkney, but easing down across other parts of Scotland. So there will be some late sunshine to end the day across more central and northern parts. A bit of patchy rain, though, for the borders and the central belt, and particularly across Northern Ireland. So quite a damp end to the day here. A few showers also for Northern England and parts of Wales, too, but plenty of late afternoon, early evening sunshine further south and east. And with the clearing skies once again, it will be southern regions of England, particularly south of the M4, where we'll see some quite widespread and potentially dense fog patches developing once again through the course of the coming night. In the countryside here, it could turn locally chilly with temperatures falling into the single figures, but for most of us, it will be a relatively mild night, temperatures not falling below 13 or 14 degrees Celsius through some central areas. This is the area that we're going to see quite a lot of cloud once again through the course of tonight. And through Tuesday, the rain only gradually and erratically makes its way further south and east. So still some rain off and on for parts of southern Scotland, Northern Ireland through the morning and pushing into Northern England. Otherwise, the fog in southern England will tend to clear, and once again we'll see another unseasonably warm day for the time of year, with the sunshine lifting those temperatures into the low 20s in places. A cooler, breezier day though in northern Scotland.
4: Today, clouds overhead, total zen within. 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
1: Hello, live from Washington DC, this is GB News with the story shaping Britain and America. Breaking news tonight, the US Air Force has decided to remove all of its bombers from RAF Fairford. They've gone home, including the 300-odd American military personnel. Just what does this say about US confidence in the so-called special relationship? Also tonight...
8: We're leading China in AI. We're the most sophisticated country in the world. And frankly, I want to keep it that way, because whoever wins AI wins.
1: President Trump has formed his new White House Super Intelligence Force to oversee America's AI race with China. What do you reckon? Does AI need more safeguards? Do we need more regulation? Or are you actually okay with the rise of the robots? Also...
8: I'm asking you to just... Here's what happened. We do great when I'm on the ballot. When I'm not on the ballot, people don't go and vote so much. Pretend I'm running, please. Just pretend. Because I am on the ballot.
1: President Trump releasing a war cry for the midterms, trying to rally the base, telling supporters that imagine he's on the ballot this November. And also imagine if the Democrats emerge victorious, they will strive to impeach him. Also...
25: The work of change has begun.
26: We will change politics.
27: I realise people can't wait forever for change.
1: A brand new poll has shown that 42% of Brits believe that despite a clear change in style, the Burnham Premiership will change absolutely nothing. Is the Burnham bounce deflating and becoming continuity care? I'm surprised it's that low, actually. I'm Ben Leo. This is The Late Show Live.

0: Good morning, hope everyone's doing well and you had a great Sunday. I actually had a roast dinner today, which I've been absolutely gagging for months, and it was great, so I'm very happy indeed. Joining me in Washington is my panel, who I think are equally as happy. Dan Rennie, political communication strategist and senior research fellow at the Heritage Foundation, Simon Hankinson. Simon, you had a good roast recently?
1: Not recently.
0: No, do you miss them?
1: Been a while, very much.
0: Yeah.
1: Yeah, okay. Just a lot of work.
0: Maybe I'll try and cook you one in the weeks to come. In London, Matthew Stadlin and Louise Mensch. Hello, you two. Thank you for your company today. Either of you two tuck into a roast today?
2: Why is it so difficult to get a roast in Washington, D.C.?
0: Because Americans can't do roast dinners. There are two English pubs here in D.C. One's called the Queen Vic, one is called the Elephant and Castle, and they are rubbish. The litmus test for a good roast is my son, who's six. He loves roast dinners. He likes Toby Carvery's, bless him. And we took him to one here in D.C., and he said it was naff. So
2: what about the Thanksgiving, Ben? Thanksgiving, the Americans gave the world Thanksgiving.
0: Yeah, but it's turkey, and they don't do Yorkshire puddings. Louise, what is Thanksgiving a roast?
3: No, I don't think so. Not this year. But I mean, this discussion reminds me of that great joke. Why do you never trust a socialist to make a brew? Because they believe that property is theft.
2: Hang on a second. I am known in my household as the potato king. And I've now handed the baton over to my wife, right, who makes the most exquisite roast potatoes. And by the way, Ben, just to make you jealous, I spent the weekend working but also playing in the beautiful West Sussex village of Cookfield, and the beef that I had Friday night while I was interviewing Jeremy Hunt, actually, it melted in the mouth. There is so much great about Britain.
0: Shame
2: still.
0: About the company.
2: I want everyone in America to know what a brilliant country we have.
3: We do have a brilliant country, but I think you're just teasing Ben right now. You're tormenting him. It's not fair. I feel like it's cruel and unusual punishment.
0: Let's move on to some serious matters, shall we? Yeah, Cookfield's great restaurants around there. Anyway, main news this hour. President Trump has formed his new White House Super Intelligence Force to oversee America's AI race with China. It's a big race, of course. We've heard everything from Trump in recent weeks about it. That comes despite warnings from industry insiders of AI firms that the technology poses the risk of spiraling beyond human control. President Trump unveiled the new powerful task force today, giving new roles to some of his administration's most powerful officials to ensure the U.S. stays ahead in the battle for supremacy in AI. The move comes, though, after whistleblowers working at AI companies have warned that advanced systems could even pose a threat to humanity. I think they give it a 10% chance that it will wipe us all out. So is the new task force enough to alleviate concerns as President Trump continues to throw his weight behind the tech? Let's ask that question to CEO of Ahura AI, Brian Teleby. Brian, good to see you. What is this task force going to do exactly? Is it going to alleviate fears of mass human extinction?
4: Not exactly. I think this task force is focused more on making sure that we beat China. Now, the people that are going to be running this task force, the chairs, are the Director of National Intelligence, Jay Clayton, FTC Chairman Andrew Ferguson, Undersecretary of War for Research and Engineer Emil Michael, and Office of Personnel Management Director Scott Cooper. They all report to President Donald Trump and Susie Wiles. So just looking at who is running this task force should give you an indication of what the goals here are. Look, it's been said both by President Trump as well as by foreign leaders, Xi and Putin, that whoever wins the AI race wins the world. And this is an absolutely critical race. The technology will change everything about society, government, cyber attacks, cybersecurity, as well as war. And so part of these last 3 weeks, if you've been keeping very close attention to what's happening in the AI world, you had a coordinated psychological operation that precipitated with a gentleman by the name of Coxon, who had only been in Anthropic for about 6 weeks and previously worked at a far-left NGO that focused on propaganda. Their effort, along with the folks at Anthropic and OpenAI, was to convince the global population, especially the American population, that there's this crazy risk, this 10% chance that AI will destroy the world. Not that dissimilar from all the people that have been saying that the sky is falling for the past 30 years, from climate change, from COVID, and all these other things. in these past several weeks, President Trump ran absolute circles around the far left. He brought together all the top AI or SI leaders, as I should say, super intelligence leaders from around the country. The top people, including NVIDIA CEO Jensen, came out and said that these prognostications that there's a 10% chance of destroying the world are absolute rubbish. There's no scientific backing behind any of these claims. And President Trump brought together all the top SI folks, including Elon, including the CEO of Microsoft and Google and Palantir and a number of others, and they signed a declaration for AI. And so they all agreed to work together to make sure that they minimize risk, they maintain oversight over their own products, and of course, other heavy hitters, including Bessent, as well as J.D. Vance and others, came out and said, look, we have existing laws in place to protect the population against corporations that commit fraud or harm the population. So this isn't about damage to the population based on AI. This task force is to make sure that we're working collaboratively within the American defense and intelligence world with industry to make sure that we continue to speed up and beat China and Russia in this AI race.
0: Yes, and you make a great point about the propaganda of those. Actually, it was Elon Musk and X who revealed that a lot of the propaganda against data centers, saying, oh, they use so much water. Every time you make an AI image on Grok or ChatGPT or Claude or whatever, it uses so many gallons of water. It's awful for the environment. Or this massive campaign against data centers. Elon Musk and X revealed that a lot of that is Chinese bots. It's China getting to work with the propaganda war games and trying to muddy the waters. And there was a great New York Post front page here in America a few weeks ago, maybe we're trying to get an image of it now, which was headlined The Woke Wizards of AI. It was basically an investigation into where all these concerns came from. It's suddenly out of nowhere, very coordinated, by the way. Even King Charles in the UK came out the very same day saying, oh, I'm going to meet with AI leaders and we're going to discuss the threat to humanity. The New York Post found that a lot of these concerns were linked to basically far left, anti-capitalist, pro-censorship, authoritarian groups who want to centralize AI so everybody has one single source of truth. And the best way I've been describing it is during COVID, when you had governments, including Jacinda Ardern in New Zealand, who came out, do you remember, infamously, who said, we are your single source of truth when it comes to COVID. You do not listen to anybody else. You listen to the government because the government is here to make you safe. It reminds me of that, which is at the moment you have a great tool. You have AI, you've got a rapidly developing industry, and an information consciousness, which is available to everybody. And what they want to do, and this is what Trump is saying, he's comparing it to the climate change hoax, as he calls it. They want to basically center that and centralize it and water it down. So all the plebs and the little people only listen to the Orwellian overlords, pretty much. Is that accurate, Brian?
4: That's exactly accurate. So a couple things that I'm going to bring up here. So the data center hoax about how much water they use originated from an ethnic Chinese American journalist who wrote a book that over-exaggerated the water usage by a factor of 1,000. So to put that in perspective, imagine if you're inviting a bunch of your friends over and you tell your wife, we need to buy 10 pizzas to make sure we feed all of our guests. And she says, what? We need to buy 10,000 pizzas? We can't afford 10,000 pizzas. Where do we even put all those pizza boxes in our house? We can't fit it. We shouldn't have the party. That's the difference between the amount of water. It's a factor of 1,000 that they were off. Of course, they came out and said we were wrong about the amount of water usage, but it doesn't matter to the left. Bernie Sanders, AOC, and all these far leftists that are trying to prevent the construction of data centers still use those old numbers that were fabricated, that were incorrect, and were refuted, even by the original author. Their math was wrong, as they say. So this is a coordinated effort, and China is building data centers as fast as they possibly can while they're trying to convince the American population to slow down their AI data center production. And the reason for this is because China knows that if they can slow down American AI development enough, they will eventually take the lead. And their goal for a very long time has been to become the hegemonic power of the world. And in order to do so, they need to weaken the United States. And so President Trump has said, no, we're not going to allow this. We're going to continue building.
0: Yeah, I trust President Trump on this. We've got that New York Post front page. Let's take a quick look because it's pertinent and actually it was a great front page. It's a tabloid paper, obviously, but here we go. The woke wizards of AI revealed far left group that Silicon Valley wants to oversee our tech-led future. All of these guys, I mean, they look a little bit odd, let's just say that, but they're all linked to these weird anti-capitalist, pro-commie, pro-censorship group. It was a very good investigation. We'll just leave it at that, I think. It says, I'm reading the story now online, inside the phony, incestuous web of woke AI watchdogs that Anthropic claims will save us from an AI apocalypse. Brian, thank you so much. Appreciate your company. Fascinating discussion. And as I said, me personally, I think I will trust the president on this as far as America goes anyway. Take care of yourself, Brian. Thank you very much. Let's get the thoughts on my panel. Dan, Simon, Louise, and Matthew. What do you make of this front page? Great front page.
5: I mean, again, I think this is incredibly important because it's really showing us who are the ones responsible for this coal. We've got Bill Gates out there who is trying to take over things, everything from COVID to when it comes to getting your injections and things like that, where it comes to climate change or what have you. It becomes a much larger power grab that we're dealing with here. So we've got these issues where it comes from, what are the motivations behind these individuals out there? Is it really about the AI issue? Is it really about the fact that they're going to try to kill a billion people like Bill Gates wanted to say? Well, the fact is like, why are we going to trust the person that put technology out there for everyone else to be the ones that's going to be the police of all of this? So I'm glad that Trump has gone forward and put together a task force who is making some things that are going on here, because having these people that know what's going on versus an 80-year-old senator like Bernie Sanders who wants to have the power to do this, it would be detrimental to the future of our country. It would be detrimental to the future of the world to allow China to win this AI race just as a result of these unnecessary regulations that these woke people are calling for.
0: Yeah, and also people like Bernie Sanders, he's been warning about this and that for decades. He just bangs on about anything that he can warn about. The world's coming to an end. Simon, what's your take on AI?
1: Yeah, I'm still kind of figuring out my angle, but I do think it's a little suspicious that these people who are pushing to change the world now all of a sudden want to be regulated, presumably by agencies that they can capture with their former employees and then tempt them back with huge salaries, but also limit their liability. Because they've seen what happened to Meta and other companies, and that's how in America generally we level the playing field, is massive lawsuits. So they want to be limited in how much they can lose if their AI goes rogue and doesn't destroy the world, but something a little less dire, like, steals money from people or ruins people's lives. So I think that's kind of at the root of it. And maybe they're trying to overblow the risk potential of, world destruction in order to get these two goals.
0: Yeah, Louise, J.D. Vance, the vice president, a few weeks ago came out with a good line. Well, according to me anyway, he said that tech bosses should look inward and accept that if you're building Frankenstein, number one, you should stop. And number two, when companies come to you and say, we need the tools to fight back against Frankenstein, give them those tools.
3: Yeah, look, I think the administration is right on this. If we had a time machine and we all went back in time, maybe we would have stopped anybody from splitting the atom. But AI is the new nuclear arms race, and America and therefore the West cannot afford to be left behind. It is really that simple. Now, sometimes I do wonder if some of these people ever watched the Terminator 2 movie starring my dear friend and hero. Exactly, Arnold Schwarzenegger. Did you guys even see Terminator 2? We don't want them launching nukes. But the way in order to stop that is not to put a brake on AI. That's not the way to stop it. It's to make sure that the AI that we do develop is well disposed towards humanity, well disposed towards the United States. It is a programming issue. And we have to make sure that as we go further and faster and bigger in AI, because we're not going to be left behind in this nuclear race, that we do it in the right way. And I think your first guest made an excellent, excellent point that you should always consider the source. Look at the people that are objecting to this AI development and to these data centers. Do they have links to the Republic of China? Do they have links to Russia? Quite frankly, back in the day, Greenham Common, those women had links to Russia because they wanted to persuade everybody to a unilateral nuclear disarmament. Well, we didn't disarm, thank God, and we mustn't unilaterally disarm on a weapon that's probably more powerful than any nuclear bomb.
2: But Louise assumes, Ben, that we can engineer AI so that it is has a benign attitude towards humanity. I don't know where the evidence is that she can be sure of that. I certainly am not an expert in it. I can't be sure of it. What terrifies me, two things that are terrifying me at the moment. On the one hand, Trump saying that, you know, don't worry about AI, what we need is a high IQ president. Well, I mean, let's just sort of give up now. And J.D. Vance as well, in the same vein, what you've just quoted him as saying that they should look inward. In other words, effectively self-regulate. That is frightening beyond belief. But what's even more frightening than any of that is the idea that America, if it decides to put the brakes on, will know that there's a possibility or a high possibility that China will not put the brakes on, whatever they say. Similarly, if China say they're going to put the brakes on, and I suspect they won't, but if they were to say that they were going to put the brakes on, how would they know that America would also put the brakes on? That is the thing that scares the hell out of me, because if you have one superpower saying, well, we can't stop because they might not stop, and the other superpower saying the same, then you get this arms race. Then it could spiral out of control, and if that 10% figure is vaguely right, we are in a real pickle.
0: Be quite exciting, though. Be quite
2: well,
0: exciting
2: if
0: Skynet came to fruition.
2: If we all die, yeah, no.
0: It'll be huge chaos. It'll be once in a generation experience, I guess, once in a humanity experience. Andy Burnham at the UN, in his speech, big speech at the UN General Assembly, he said that he pitched the UK as an honest broker to establish a single set of global rules when it came to AI. He's also got this new national, what's it called? The National Information Security Centre, which is completely sinister. Actually, Louise, that was one of the most chilling things I've heard from any politician in decades, that you've got a Ministry of Truth, basically, courtesy of the Labour government. What did you make of his UN General Assembly speech?
3: Well, look, I mean, to be honest, an honest broker, for God's sakes, give over. As far as I'm concerned, the UN is a chocolate teapot. Rarely has there been a more useless international organisation, and the idea that Britain can get involved in this by providing an honest broker, no, Matthew's right when he says that if China is going to go ahead, which they are, and Russia is going to go ahead, we have absolutely got to keep up. But that doesn't mean that we are going to lose ourselves to AI. AI is coded by human beings, very brilliant human beings.
2: And bad human beings, Louise.
3: It is coded by brilliant human beings. And just like hacking, just like cyber war, when there's a hacker attack, there's also cyber defense. And the United States, I can tell you, has AI, government AI, they've had it for more than a decade, that makes what's out there commercially look like a bunch of toddlers running around a playgroup. So I trust the United States to run AI,
2: and
3: I wouldn't trust anybody else. No,
2: that's my worry. That's one of my big worries.
3: But that is exactly why President Trump is right on this. We cannot trust China. We cannot trust Russia, which means that we must have a nuclear arms race. And we did indeed have a nuclear arms race with nuclear bombs. And thank God that we did.
2: But human beings are still in charge of nuclear weapons. The worry about this is you could get AI agents in charge of nuclear weapons.
3: And human beings are in charge of
2: AI.
3: You can defend one AI with another AI. Of course you can. And that is what we're going to have to do. We've seen Space Force instituted by President Trump. I wouldn't be surprised eventually to see a US cyber force, which is tasked with our AI going after the enemy's AI.
2: How can you possibly be sure,
3: Matthew,
2: Louise, that you can defend AI against
3: in the bottle?
2: That's my worry.
3: You
2: but
3: can't
2: I just don't want us to
3: put
2: but,
3: the genie back
2: I
3: in the
2: agree with you. Well, I'm very worried that we can't. That's my fear. And I don't share your complacency that somehow the Americans are going to develop an AI that can see off the rogue AIs of hostile powers.
3: Oh, we already have it.
0: Trust President Trump.
3: If that's what you think, you're completely
0: Trust
3: wrong.
0: President
3: don't
0: Trump.
3: Underestimate Fort Meade. which is the NSA.
0: Trump is here, so look after you, Matthew. You're like a scuba diver caught in netting, writhing around and wriggling around. President Trump is here to look after you and free you and take care of you. Just trust the president on this. Right, let's move on. There's less than a month to go, talking of President Trump, before the US midterm elections, and President Trump is using all the moves in his playbook to get voters to go out and vote.
6: I'm asking you to just, here's what happened. We do great when I'm on the ballot. When I'm not on the ballot, people don't go and vote so much. Pretend I'm running, please. Just pretend. Because I am on the ballot. And if we don't win, they'll end up impeaching me.
0: Well, it's not the first time Trump has issued that warning to his base, but it's not the first time he's used unconventional methods of trying to encourage them to go out and vote. He said, imagine I'm on the ballot, imagine they're going to impeach me, imagine the country you're going to get if I'm a sitting duck president. During the Republican midterm convention last month in Dallas, he offered a $5,000 payout to all adults in America if the Republican Party maintained control of Congress, that being the House and the Senate. But Trump's warning that he would be impeached, isn't entirely unrealistic in actual fact. The president has previously been impeached twice by the House of Representatives, but was acquitted, of course, both times by the Senate. Let's get the thoughts of US political reporter at the Daily Mail, Victoria Churchill. Victoria, every man and his dog seems to think that the Republicans are going to get annihilated Iran style at the midterms. I don't think it's going to be as bad as they think. What do you reckon?
7: Well, if you look at the polling does not bode well for Republicans, and that doesn't just mean nationwide, but it also does mean that you have to look at where the map is, what states and what seats are in jeopardy for Republicans. And so kind of on the House side, you have some seats where, for example, Republicans are running in districts that were actually won by Kamala Harris on the presidential ballot in 2024. Looks like most of those districts are going to go towards the way of the Democrats. And so, you know, right now, Republicans have a very thin majority in the U.S. House. In the Senate, the map looks very interesting. There's a couple of seats and a couple of races where Republicans have fielded strong candidates in seats that are typically held by Democrats. And so, for example, you know, you have a state like New Hampshire that has a strong Republican, a strong name ID, where a Republican could potentially pull off a win. But that is also coming at the same time where in contests in North Carolina, in Texas, even in states like Kansas, the Republicans traditionally win these races, you know, statewide. The Republicans are not doing well in the polling. Now, of course, people will say, you know, the polls always underpredicted the turnout for Trump. A lot of Trump's big push was actually getting voters that don't typically vote. And so if they don't typically vote, they're typically not going to be the kind of voter that answers the polls. But, you know, there's definitely lots of reason for Republicans to be concerned, particularly, you know, with the war in Iran, with gas prices. Gas prices are down about 10 cents in the last week, but still up quite severely, particularly when it comes to things like the price of diesel. You know, that affects shipping costs, that affects agriculture. So there's a lot that voters have to think about as it comes down to the last month before the November election.
0: Yeah, just on the polls, Pseudomass, loyal viewer of The Late Show Live on your say. Hello, Pseudo. Hope you're well. He said the polling told us that Trump would never be president. They told us we wouldn't leave the EU. They told us that Trump would never get a second term, etc., etc. That is a valid point, and Trump is happy to rail against the polling companies, saying they're all fake. They always underestimate him. The other aspect of this as well is, which is kind of my argument, is that yes, gas prices are high. Yes, inflation's higher than before Trump came into office. Yes, Americans are struggling. However, the Republicans' message is, what's the alternative? The alternative is a bunch of loony lefty Democrats who are inspired by the likes of Hassan Piker, Al-Sayed as well. You've got Tallarico in Texas who thinks God is non-binary. They're all a bunch of Fruit Loops. So that is the alternative. I think it's actually a very good political attack line. It's kind of saying, yes, we've had some temporary pain because of Iran. We're trying to stop them getting a nuclear weapon. But on the flip side is, the alternative is absolute chaos, Victoria. Is that going to hold, do you think? Is that going to cut through?
7: Well, the question is, what do voters care more about? Do they care more about potential threats, or do they care about the things that they're facing day to day? You know, Republicans in the last few weeks of Congress, which of course now Congress is out for the next month as people go back home and campaign, but in the last few weeks of Congress, you know, Republicans put Democrats on the record on resolutions. Like, just a few hours before they left town, every single Democrat in the Senate voted against severely limiting the ability of lawmakers to trade stocks. That was a Republican-sponsored bill. Some Democrats in the House had voted for it, but no Democrats voted in the Senate. They also had a resolution to condemn socialism, where only 8 Democrats voted for that. So, you know, Republicans are definitely trying to do their best to message their way out of the situation. But again, the question is rhetoric versus record. You know, Republicans have done things like the tax bill, the big, beautiful bill, the working families tax credit. It's had a lot of names. But, you know, again, just in terms of messaging, the Republicans haven't done the best job over the first 2 years of the second Trump administration conveying their wins to voters. And so, you know, if that hasn't been a success, are voters actually going to listen to what Republicans are saying now? That is what remains to be seen in these last few weeks.
0: Okie doke. Yeah, it's going to be an interesting 4 weeks. Midterms are on November the 3rd. I think I'll try and get myself down to Texas, perhaps, for an interesting race there with Tallarico. I think Tallarico is ahead in the polls, actually. But again, Trump would call that fake news. Victoria, thank you so much. US political reporter at the Daily Mail, Victoria Churchill. Simon, midterms, thoughts? Where are you putting your money?
1: Well, I'm not putting any money anywhere. I'm not going near that. But I will say turnout is everything. The average turnout's about 40% in a midterm. I think it was 48% in 2018 and 46% in 2022. So we got to get people to come out who are a little disgruntled, a little unhappy, a little demotivated. And you got to give them something to run for, not just something to run against. I'm totally with you. I look at Tallarico and I think if I could have the absolute opposite of a Texan, it would be him. The guy up in Maine. Likewise, there are several other candidates, the Michigan Al-Sayed, who just simply don't stand for things that I think most people in Michigan believe in. But you got to have an opponent who you want to vote for because you believe in what he's going to do. And that's what we need to somehow get in the next 4 weeks.
5: And that's exactly the problem that Republicans have at this point. It's a communications issue. Because if you look at gas prices, yes, we can all admit that they're high. But they were even higher in June of 2000. It's a communications issue. Because if you look at gas prices, yes, we can all admit that they're high, but they were even higher in

0: booming at this point in the United States. So
1: no more illegals.
0: So there are people are safer. But the thing is, none of this is being messaged appropriately. But at the same time, what are the Democrats doing for their message? Hatred is not a strategy. All they do is want to hate on Trump the entire time. And running against impeachment is the same mistake that the Republicans made when Bill Clinton was president, trying to run against the whole Monica Lewinsky episode. And they didn't have nearly the wave of seats in that year that they were expecting to have either. So I really think that if the Democrats continue on the road that they're on, just saying, I hate Trump, we're going to impeach him if he wins, that's not a reason to vote.
1: I won a lot of money on Trump in 2016. And
0: yeah,
1: I'm going to put a couple of quid on the Republicans at the midterms as well.
0: These Democrat socialists are not going to be popular.
1: Narrative, when the masses are all saying this horse is a dead cert, it's going to win, or this is going to happen, I tend to think the opposite will happen. It's a great counter indicator. As far as the midterms are concerned, maybe British viewers and listeners, maybe you guys at home don't really care about the midterms or see how it's relevant. Are the midterms relevant to the UK at any stage? Do you think Labour will be hoping Trump gets wallops or he's got no sort of...
2: Yeah, I'm sorry, but I think Labour probably would be pulling for the Democrats on this because they think they'll take all the stress off about NATO, about Ukraine, about Gaza, about all these issues, and energy. The Democrats won't want the Brits just to drill, and you know, net zero won't be such an issue. So I'm afraid if they're rooting, they'll be quiet about it, I hope. But they'll
0: if the Democrats win, they're just going to tangle Trump up into another impeachment, and it's just going to be more of that, more of the same, and it's going to be just Washington arguing with Washington.
1: Something to focus on, distract Trump.
0: And that's going to be a distraction for the left to come in and get their own way with things too.
1: Matthew Stadlin in London and Louise Mensch. Matthew, I wonder if Labour will be sending any more campaigners over to knock doors in Pennsylvania for the Democrats.
3: You said that I don't wind you up on X and you don't wind me up by asking me that question. I'm going to dodge that one and ask instead this. How desperate must both Trump and the Republicans be that a few days or weeks ago he was trying to bribe American voters by saying, what was it? He's going to give them $5,000 each. I mean, this is bananas. And then in the last 24 hours or so, he's been saying things like, just get me on the ticket. Pretend I'm on the ticket, people, because otherwise they're going to impeach me. Why is he saying that? He's saying that because he sees himself still as a much greater electoral asset than the Republicans might be without him. And also, presumably, because he is a little bit scared then maybe he would be impeached, although I suspect the Republicans will hold on to the Senate.
1: Okay, Louise, what's your thoughts as a Brit living in America? Well, you're American now, aren't you? What's your thoughts?
4: Yes, I am. Yeah, I'm a dual citizen. Actually, I think there's a few things to say about this. The first is that the Democrats have totally lost the battle of expectations management. Absolutely lost it. Right now, if they take the House and lose the Senate, which is what I think is going to happen, it is going to be seen as a disaster for the Democratic Party because expectations are sky high and they've done absolutely nothing to manage them. I agree with you. I don't think it's going to be nearly as bad for the Republicans as everybody says. I will be honest. I hope I'm wrong about that, but I don't think I will be. I follow various people on X that are analyzing early actual voting returns, early postal voting returns, and the Republican vote is holding up very nicely. Now, we don't know how those people voted. You can only see if they're a registered Republican, did they send back their ballot in. The Republicans are holding up very well in a lot of key states against the polling narrative. The reason the $5,000 didn't move the needle is because absolutely nobody believes it, and because there is no chance as well, there is no chance, everybody would agree, that the Republicans are going to retain the House. They're not. I think they are going to retain the Senate. I think Tallarico in Texas is just another Beto O'Rourke, another Democratic darling that people said had a shot. He absolutely did not have a shot, just like Steve Hilton. The Republican has no shot in California. It is, if you know, Peanuts, It's Lucy kicking away the football. But I also think that President Trump saying, pretend I'm on the ballot, is actually his attempt at expectations management. He's getting bad polling, bad internal polling. And what he wants to say is, hey guys, I wasn't on the ballot. It's not my loss. It's the Republicans' loss. If I was on the ballot, we would have won. That's why he's saying, pretend I'm on the ballot, so that when they lose, he can say, I wasn't on the ballot.
3: Against that, he is specifically linking himself to these midterms, so if there is a crushing defeat for the Republicans, it actually makes it far worse

0: Trump?
1: I don't think so. I think he's drawing attention quite deliberately. I mean, one thing about Trump that is his real great true talent. He is a fabulous showman and he knows how to direct the national conversation. And I think what he's pointing out is, I'm not on the ballot. I'm not on the ballot. So that when the loss comes, he doesn't have to take it. And last thing to say is, he's worried about being impeached. Don't be worried about being impeached, Mr. President. There's not one Democrat on the face of God's green earth that is going to try and impeach you and remove you when the alternative is J.D. Vance. That was the smartest vice presidential pick he could have made. I'm sorry, but I know you love him, but the Democrats do not. They regard J.D. Vance as a sort of, as a more intelligent, more evil version of President Trump, you know, a man that pals around with Andrew Tate and follows him on Twitter and is best friends with Tucker Carlson. No. Every Democrat I know is praying ardently for the health and safety of the president. They don't want the alternative.
2: Yeah, I actually prefer Rubio, but Vance is right. I love his book. But in terms of impeachment, yeah, I don't think the Dems would actually dare, because we're 2 years off a general election after that, and I think that would be a great attack line for Rubio or Vance or whoever's running to say, well, just point to them again, just say, look, these guys are nuts. They tried to disrupt the presidency. They've gone for impeachment again. I think it would be a really bad look. Quick couple of comments. Lorraine, hello, Lorraine. You've said, hopefully, US voters won't forget how bad things used to be under Biden. They don't want more Democrat politicians of the same ilk, and even worse, getting into power and stopping this government from achieving their goals. And Pseudo Mass, you had a good comment again. You said the midterms are very important to the UK. If the Democrats get in, the whole world is going to go into the strange warped ideology of retribution and a warped view of supposed equality. Listen to Matthew, focusing on words and promises and feelings. There we go. Right, thank you for that. Still ahead on The Late Show Live tonight.
3: The work of change has begun.
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5: I realise people can't wait forever for change.
2: A new poll has shown that 42% of Brits believe that despite the clear change in style, the Burnham Premiership will change absolutely nothing, nada. Is the Burnham bounce deflating and becoming continuity care? As I said previously, I think 42%, actually it's quite low. I'd put it at probably 80% speaking to people in real life. But anyway, what do I know? Let's get a really quick look at your weather, back in just a sec.
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7: Good morning and welcome to your latest GB News weather update from the Met Office. Some of us are awaking to quite foggy conditions first thing this morning, but the fog will generally clear and warm sunshine will develop in the south by this afternoon. Further north, though, it is a different story. We do have much cloudier, windier weather to begin the day, particularly in northern Scotland, where we'll have quite severe gales affecting Shetland and Orkney for a time through this morning. The rain will, though, start to make its way further south into the central belt and parts of Northern Ireland, with brighter skies following to the northwest of Scotland. And further south, the fog will clear, and by this afternoon there will be some quite lengthy sunny spells for parts of the Midlands, central and eastern parts of England as well. And in the best of the sunshine, once again, 21 to 23 degrees Celsius will be our highs, which is considerably above average for this point in October. Now, the wind's still pretty strong as we go into this evening across Shetland and Orkney, but easing down across other parts of Scotland. So there will be some late sunshine to end the day across more central and northern parts. A bit of patchy rain, though, for the borders and the central belt, and particularly across Northern Ireland. So quite a damp end to the day here. A few showers also for Northern England and parts of Wales, too, but plenty of late afternoon, early evening sunshine further south and east. And with the clearing skies once again, it will be southern regions of England, particularly south of the M4, where we'll see some quite widespread and potentially dense fog patches developing once again through the course of the coming night. In the countryside here, it could turn locally chilly with temperatures falling into the single figures, but for most of us, it will be a relatively mild night, temperatures not falling below 13 or 14 degrees Celsius through some central areas. This is the area that we're going to see quite a lot of cloud once again through the course of tonight. And through Tuesday, the rain only gradually and erratically makes its way further south and east. So still some rain off and on for parts of southern Scotland, Northern Ireland through the morning and pushing into northern England. Otherwise, the fog in southern England will tend to clear, and once again we'll see another unseasonably warm day for the time of year, with the sunshine lifting those temperatures into the low 20s in places. A cooler, breezier day though in northern Scotland.
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2: Well, Welcome back. Right, viewers and listeners, take a look at this. Sir Keir Starmer, remember him? He promised to seriously change Westminster, so has Andy Burnham. But how are they really different? What do you think? Are they different at all? I know Burnham likes to bang on about pork scratchings and Everton and playing guitar, maybe a little bit more personality than Keir Starmer. But a new poll has shown that 42% of Brits believe that despite a change in style, the Burnham Premiership will change absolutely nothing. However, a separate survey from More in Common this week did find that 62% of those who saw at least some of the Prime Minister's centrepiece speech at the Labour conference, they thought it was good, compared to just 12% who thought it was bad. So the question for you guys is Burnham simply a better communicator, not a better leader necessarily? Are we currently still in the Burnham bounce, or does he risk becoming continuity Keir? Let's ask former Downing Street advisor Rob Midgley. Rob, good to see you, my friend. 42% who thought it was different. Sorry, he's the same as Keir Starmer. I thought that was quite low. What do you make of it?
0: Well, I think Andy Burnham definitely has a different way of communicating. I mean, Keir Starmer was completely flat. He came across as very authoritarianism. And, you know, we have forgotten Keir Starmer very, very quickly. Andy Burnham communicates much more fluently, much more emotion than Keir Starmer ever did. And, you know, really, voters have really noticed that. But, I mean, it's substance versus style. We still haven't seen any sort of delivery. The country is still in a very, very bad state. He may be amending bus fares, but, you know, things just aren't moving still. You look at the crime stats, you look at immigration, you still see the boats coming in on the East Coast. These planes are suddenly arriving into Liverpool. We don't really know what's going on. All the underlying problems are very much unchanged. I saw Labour were blaming Liz Truss's mini-budget earlier today, and it's like, well, the fiscal position of the country is much, much worse now than what happened under Liz Truss's mini-budget. And, you know, he hasn't set out any sort of means on how he's going to change any of this stuff. It's very much in the air. And until he starts delivering, this is his big challenge next, until he starts delivering, people aren't going to change their opinions anytime soon. And just amending bus fares isn't going to do the job.
2: Well, Labour would say, if they were here, boats are down quite a lot on last year, maybe the lowest level in 6 years, is it? The first half of this year, the economy grew, I mean, 0.5%, but the fastest growing economy in the G7. So they would argue the tide is turning, albeit slowly.
0: Yeah, I mean, they could use those stats, but I mean, people aren't seeing that physically. I mean, you look around, you know, trains aren't running on time, cancellations arrive, crime has gone up. We're seeing much, much more things in the news that just make everything feel much worse. And then you could bring up the EU debate, which isn't really a pressing subject for so many voters. You look at the conditions on the ground, food prices are still going up, inflation is very much up. Those interest rates haven't really budged under Keir Starmer. In fact, it's got worse. None of this stuff is really hitting the news, which means voters are feeling it in their pockets, but aren't really seeing the alarm around them because of his communication style. But it's very much the same, and nothing has really changed in the past 2 years.
2: Yeah, and actually, I would say we do know what Burnham's about behind the crisps and the guitar and Everton and all that kind of nonsense. When he stepped foot on the stage at the UN General Assembly in New York City, I think he proved himself a massive globalist, maybe even more so than Keir Starmer, talking about the need for this National Information Security Centre, basically Orwell's Ministry of Truth. Totally chilling. I've already talked about it tonight. Talking about we need a global set of rules for AI, talking about fairness and equality and how climate change needs to be considered a national emergency. I just thought, oh my goodness me, he really told us who he was at that point. I don't know who that speech was for. I don't know who the globalist puppet masters were pulling his strings since he's arrived in number 10, but I can tell you, he showed his true colours. He set out his stall. Yeah. He is everything, I argue, most Brits fear, Andy Burnham, despite the character that he portrays in public.
0: Yeah, I think things are going to get much worse before they get better. I think what Nigel Farage said a few months ago is actually really accurate, that he believes that Britain will face a really bad financial crisis in the coming months, that will almost force a general election to happen. I do think a general election will happen sooner rather than later. I know that he said that he wants to see the term out, but I really do believe there could be a general election forced at probably the start of next year.
2: Yeah, and also, by the way, Burnham still wanted to give away the Chagos Islands, which is an issue closer to your heart as well, you know, calling up the Mauritian PM and saying, we're still going to sort this out until Trump nukes it on stage in New York City. Rob, thank you so much. Yeah, great to see you. We'll catch up soon. Rob Midgley there. Let's get the thoughts of my panel, starting with Louise Mensch. Louise, so this poll, 42% think nothing will change under Burnham. It's going to be the same as Keir Starmer. I'll keep saying, I think it's quite low. Surprised it's not a lot higher, but what do you make of it?
1: Look, I think we're in a post-policy age right now. In terms of populism, the things about the cup of tea and Everton is actually important. It has made a big difference. Both Kemi Badenoch and Nigel Farage are out there going, Keir, please come back, like a broken-hearted lover, because they were so much more ahead in the polls when Keir Starmer was there. I thought Labour, his speech may have been a good speech in terms of its warmth. He talked about his dad at the Labour Party conference, but he didn't lay out a single policy that he's going to do during his own definite time as Prime Minister. He regards that he is stuck with Keir Starmer's manifesto, and if he wants to change those policies at all, he's going to have to go to the country. So is he continuity, Keir? If I were Nigel Farage and Kemi Badenoch, I would stop going on about your favourite opponent who has gone off into the sunset. I would attack Andy Burnham for Burnham, and at the moment we've got all this nice mood music and people quite like him, and he's such a contrast to the robot of Andy Burnham. But what we haven't had is the autumn statement. We haven't had the swinging tax rises that he is going to deliver to us, and the absolute disaster that I think that is going to be. And when that happens, I think the bloom will come hard off the red rose. And as a Tory, I actually feel pretty confident. If there was an election coming up, especially after Kemi's delivered what I'm sure will be a barnstorming speech at the end of it, I think I feel really quite confident about it, because in the last election I would argue that people voted against the Tories, not for Labour. They were fed up of the circular firing squad, and I think in the next election they're going to be voting in the majority against Labour, and the only question in my mind is, where will that vote go? Will it go to Reform, or will it go to the Tories, or will those two parties split that vote and allow Labour to come back up through the middle? To me, that is the biggest danger of an early election.
2: Matthew, you had your hand up politely.
8: Yeah, I would just say that the right at the moment, I'm not going to say it's hopelessly divided, but it is very seriously divided. And the problem facing the Tories, as we've discussed, is one of trust. There's a real possibility that despite Kemi Badenoch's performance, and by the way, I'm not a fan of Kemi Badenoch, and I think her policy of kicking people out of their social homes, people who may have been there for decades, is a truly disgusting, un-British policy. Nonetheless, she's been seen, at least in Westminster, as having done a pretty good job. The Tories are now nudging ahead of Reform in some polls. And so I think there is a fascinating question as to whether this is going to be reflected in a general election. Clearly, the timing of that general election may have a significant impact. But it is still perfectly possible, guys, that the Tories are almost wiped out at the next election. The problem for Reform is, though there are so many problems for Reform, they've lost the momentum. They're on the slide. But if indeed the worst were to materialise and we were to have some sort of financial crisis, who in their right mind in this country would turn to Nigel Farage and his band of seven lieutenants? I mean, it would be asking the clowns to take over the circus. It would be total madness. And in that, there is some hope for Labour. Final thing, watching that clip that you put up of Keir Starmer, I tried to defend him when I was able to, when he was Prime Minister, because I was so concerned about what would come if he collapsed. I thought he would survive, but watching that clip, my goodness, it's painful. And it does remind us, although Matthew. Andy Burnham is certainly not the Messiah, he is so much better at communicating with people than Starmer was.
1: Ben, can I just say one thing before Matthew. You move on to your other guests?
2: Yeah.
1: The Reform Party conference I thought was a disaster for them, not because of anything specifically that went wrong, but because nothing major went right. Reform had their chance to get up on that stage and say, we will abolish inheritance tax. They didn't do that. That, I think, is going to be the clear, big, gigantic difference between the Tories and Reform at the next election, and it's one reason that I am much more confident than Matthew would seem to think. If they're not going to cut inheritance tax, and the Tories will, I think a lot of people on the right are going to vote for that.
2: I'm not here to bat for reform, despite what people might say, but I think you guys, the Tories, would snap their hand off now for some sort of coalition or a deal. I think there's no chance in hell the Tories are winning a majority by themselves. I think your best shot, and maybe probably most realistic actually, is some sort of coalition. I think you would absolutely... So, Louise, let me ask you now. If you had a chance now, chips on the table, a coalition with reform, Farage, Prime Minister, Kemi, Deputy PM, whatever, some great minister role... Would you take it?
1: I wouldn't, but if you'd switch that around and make Kemi the Prime Minister and Nigel Farage, I don't know, the Chancellor, then I think it should be considered, but absolutely no possible way that the Conservatives can row in behind reform. We don't believe in what they are doing. We don't think they've got a coherent policy. The idea, for example, they're going to just send the migrants back to France. If, as we saw with Patrick Christie's, if they send the migrants back to France with the Royal Navy, they'll be straight over on the next lorry. I think only the Conservatives have got the thought-out policies. So, no, I don't see it unless the Tories are at the head of that coalition. I do think it's quite possible that we might go back into coalitions with, I don't know, Labour and the Lib Dems, and I think that we're going to have to be careful.
8: Oh, right,
1: Labour and the Lib Dems might have to form a coalition after the next election.
8: Oh, you were suggesting the Tories
1: Hell no. Hell no. Not under Kemi Badenoch. But honestly, I don't think Reform have done enough for us to be able to work with them as a grown-up party. They haven't got the thought-through policies.
8: What do you think, Ben? I'm actually interested in what do you think is going to happen?
2: Right now, I think, I don't know, it's tough. I probably a Green Labour coalition.
8: Not the Greens.
2: And a Lib Dem coalition. I think they'll do everything. I think I wouldn't put it past the Tories to team up with other parties just to keep Farage out. I think there was a demented obsession with keeping Nigel Farage out of government, and I think the establishment, including the Tories, will do everything they can to keep that man out of power. I think the deep state will unite. They'll scheme. They'll plot. They'll do everything they can.
8: Kemi Badenoch is not the establishment.
2: Well, I include the Tories in the Uniparty label, so unfortunately they are.
1: Well, I would have given Nigel Farage a peerage. Let's be honest, if we'd given Nigel Farage a peerage, he wouldn't be able to run reform, and then we would have sorted all that out. My friend Jacob Rees-Mogg, my dear friend, was always arguing for that, and I said, oh, absolutely not. But Jacob was right. We should have given Nigel Farage that peerage.
8: Just on the Greens.
1: Hold on. I am not so sure. I'm not 100% sure that Nigel Farage will be leading reform at the next election. And sometimes people say the Tories are a one-woman band. It's just Kemi. Reform is all about Nigel Farage and nobody else. Zia Yusuf, forget it.
2: Yes.
1: Kemi, you know, who else? Suella Braverman, literally, forget it. If Nigel Farage gets tired of all this, he's already said that his family have asked him to step down. If he gets tired of all these probes into the donations, if he walks off, then I think Kemi's got a landslide. And I'm not that sure that Nigel Farage is really feeling it anymore.
8: We've barely mentioned the Greens, but they've been having their conference, in case anyone hasn't noticed. And Zach Polanski has already lost control of his party. He chickened out of this He chickened out of the vote on whether Zionism is racism, which is a profoundly stupid and offensive motion, which then passed. The Greens, I'm afraid, and I'm not belittling mental health in this because I take mental health very seriously, but the Greens are a basket case.
1: Oh, yeah.
8: They're on the way down. Reform are on the way down. And I think, actually, the next election will probably be won by Labour, but don't totally write off the Tories under Kemi Badenoch if it's in 2 or 3 years' time.
2: Okay, Matthew, when you reminded me of your defence of Keir Starmer, I wanted to say that you reminded me of, do you remember Comical Ali during the Gulf War, who was saying, the tanks aren't here, the tanks aren't coming
8: in. I made that link myself,
2: yeah.
8: But I didn't defend him on stuff that I couldn't defend him on. And he was obviously, in many ways, a hopeless Prime Minister. But the problem is that if Keir Starmer failed and we hadn't got Andy Burnham, who's doing, in some ways, a reasonable job, we would have had Nigel Farage, or could have done, and that would have been a catastrophe for the country.
2: Okay, just got to move on very quickly. We've got to do a by-election read. The Holborn and St Pancras by-election will take place on the 8th of October following the resignation of Keir Starmer. The announced candidates are Sagal Abdi Wali from the Labour Party, Zach Polanski from the Green Party, Peter Newman from Reform UK, Patrick Stillman from the Lib Dems, Ewan Cameron from the Conservative Party, Tyler Johnson from Restore Britain, Barmy Brunch, official monster raving loony party, Tom Darwood, independent, Claire Fisher, Climate Party, George Galloway, the Workers Party, Bryony Ann Lonbay, Kapoor, Rejoin EU, Ketan Kumar Pipalaya, UK Voice, Safer and Stronger UK, Jonathan Silberman, Communist League, Helen Spibby Van, Christian People's Alliance, Ben Walker from UKIP. Very quickly, what are you doing tomorrow, Dan?
9: Tomorrow, just regular work, but my son comes home for fall break midweek, so preparing for that.
2: You got your boy back. How old is he?
9: Absolutely. 19. Oh. 19 on Thursday.
2: No longer your baby. Yeah, he'll always be your baby.
9: Yeah,
2: Simon, what are you up to?
10: I'm prepping for a debate in upstate New York on immigration.
2: Ooh. Against some liberals?
10: Of course.
2: Louise, what are you up to?
1: Are we talking about immigration? Sorry, I couldn't hear you for a second there. What am I doing tomorrow? I'm going to be glued to GB News watching the coverage of the Conservative Party conference. What do you think I'm going to be doing?
2: Thank you for tonight. Thank you, viewers. Thank you, listeners. Sorry, Matthew, no time. Appreciate you. Right, good night. See you later.
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7: Good morning and welcome to your latest GB News weather update from the Met Office. Some of us are awaking to quite foggy conditions first thing this morning, but the fog will generally clear and warm sunshine will develop in the south by this afternoon. Further north though, it is a different story. We do have much cloudier, windier weather to begin the day, particularly in northern Scotland, where we'll have quite severe gales affecting Shetland and Orkney for a time through this morning. The rain will though start to make its way further south into the central belt and parts of Northern Ireland, with brighter skies following to the northwest of Scotland. And further south, the fog will clear, and by this afternoon there will be some quite lengthy sunny spells for parts of the Midlands, central and eastern parts of England as well. And in the best of the sunshine, once again, 21 to 23 degrees Celsius will be our highs, which is considerably above average for this point in October. Now, the wind's still pretty strong as we go into this evening across Shetland and Orkney, but easing down across other parts of Scotland. So there will be some late sunshine to end the day across more central and northern parts. A bit of patchy rain, though, for the borders and the central belt, and particularly across Northern Ireland. So quite a damp end to the day here. A few showers also for Northern England and parts of Wales, too, but plenty of late afternoon, early evening sunshine further south and east. And with the clearing skies once again, it will be southern regions of England, particularly south of the M4, where we'll see some quite widespread and potentially dense fog patches developing once again through the course of the coming night. In the countryside here, it could turn locally chilly with temperatures falling into the single figures, but for most of us, it will be a relatively mild night, temperatures not falling below 13 or 14 degrees Celsius through some central areas. This is the area that we're going to see quite a lot of cloud once again through the course of tonight, and through Tuesday, the rain only gradually and erratically makes its way further south and east. So still some rain off and on for parts of southern Scotland, Northern Ireland through the morning and pushing into Northern England. Otherwise, the fog in southern England will tend to clear, and once again we'll see another unseasonably warm day for the time of year, with the sunshine lifting those temperatures into the low 20s in places. A cooler, breezier day though in northern Scotland.
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43: It's 9 p.m. I'm Will Kingston, stepping in for the globe-trotting Alex Armstrong. Tonight on the show...
44: Palestine Arabia!
45: Palestine Arabia!
44: Palestine Arabia!
45: Palestine Arabia!
44: Hurria! Hurria!
43: Well, according to the Green Party, I'm a racist, apparently. Yes, they voted in favour of a motion that Zionism is racism, while anti-Semitic hate crimes across Britain have risen. Tonight, I'll expose a dangerous pattern that is forming across the country. Plus, a shocking story. Taxpayer money, your money, is being spent on handling small boat migrants. Nearly 1,000 free hijabs this year because of, you guessed it, human rights rules. Plus...
46: the sharks in these waters as well.
47: Private property, they're calling the thing that we need to go. Yeah.
43: Investigations editor at the Daily Express, Zach Garner-Perkis, will join me in the studio after he risked swimming in shark-infested waters as part of his investigation into convicted pedophile financier Jeffrey Epstein and his network, including his links to Andrew Mountbatten Windsor. This is an illegal island invasion I can get behind. You do not want to miss it. Also...
3: the work of change has begun.
4: We will change politics.
43: Both Andy Burnham and Sir Keir Starmer promised change, but a new poll has revealed a large portion of British voters think that the new PM is simply more of the same. Also...
0: you wait a long time for a defection, and then two come along all at once.
43: The Mail on Sunday reported today that politicians who defected to Reform would face a six-month quarantine if they want to return to the Tories. Jenrick, Braverman, would the Tories take them back? We'll have a fiery Tory v Tory head-to-head debating it.

0: On my panel tonight, businessman and activist Adam Brooks, writer and YouTuber Ada Akpala, and Adam Brooks' best mate, they're practically inseparable, these two, Labor councillor Seb Salik. It's a huge 2 hours coming up, but first, let's get your news with Sophia Wenzler.
1: Well, thank you and good evening. Your headlines at 2 minutes past nine. Green Party members have passed a motion to define Zionism as racist at the party's conference in Brighton today. Members backed the motion with 1,022 votes in favour and 813 against. The outcome means that Zionism, the right to Jewish self-determination in their ancestral homeland, is now considered racist by the party. Israel attacked the Greens shortly after the result, accusing the party of giving legitimacy to terrorism. Protesters have again gathered in Gosport amid reports that authorities are preparing for the arrival of a migrant dinghy. The small boat set off from Cherbourg in western Normandy at 6 a.m. this morning. The dinghy was being shadowed by French rescue vessels, but now appears to be in British waters with RNLI boats on the scene. That's according to ship tracking data. Authorities are preparing for the arrival of the migrants, and police have been seen mobilising in Portsmouth ahead of the likely protests. Hampshire's Reform UK councillor George Maswick posted on social media claiming the migrants would be taken to Gosport. The Conservatives will win the next election because the party will follow a set of key principles. That's a message from Kemi Badenoch as she opened the party's conference today. The Tory leader vowed to turn Britain around in the same way as Margaret Thatcher. It comes after Kemi Badenoch promised to restore free childcare to high earners if she wins the next election. The Conservative leader has criticised what she calls the absurd cliff-edge rules that leave working parents thousands of pounds worse off when their salary exceeds £100,000. Since September last year, working parents are entitled to 30 hours of government-funded or tax-free childcare, but only if they earn under the threshold. She says it damages the incentive to work harder. The Prime Minister, Andy Burnham, has scrapped controversial plans to reduce trials by jury. The proposals, brought in under Keir Starmer's leadership, would have allowed judges to make the sole decision on crimes that carried a sentence of less than 3 years. It was aimed at tackling the criminal court's backlog of more than 80,000 cases, but the plans had faced criticism from MPs and legal professionals over its fairness. Only some fraud and financial offences will now be eligible for judge-only trials. The British Museum has announced changes to ease the long queues at the Bayeux Tapestry after many ticket holders were turned away because of the backlog. The woven record of the Norman Conquest recently returned to the UK for the first time in almost 1,000 years, going on display at the London Museum on the 10th of September. The new measures include plans for longer opening hours, as well as an audio guide, additional seating and clearer signage. You're up to date on GB News. Now it's back to Will.
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0: Small boat migrants have been handed a nearly 1,000 free hijabs on arrival under human rights rules, requiring the provision of cultural and religious clothing. Internal government figures show that officials have handed out 974 of the Muslim head coverings to migrants landing in Dover between January and June 2026, a rate of 162 a month. But taxpayer-funded hijabs aren't just another bonkers Britain story. It's, in my opinion, a revealing snapshot of what I think are the state's priorities, and none of them seem to include British citizens. Priority number one is the slavish adherence to international human rights law. A Home Office spokesman said it was legally required under international law to provide a basic dry clothing pack to small boat arrivals where needed. But they say this as though the government has no power to extricate us from the treaties like the ECHR and the Human Rights Act Convention, as though failing to comply with them would somehow bring the whole state crashing down. It wouldn't. The international police aren't going to come knocking on the door of number 10. Priority two is the transfer of money and resources from the British people to foreign nationals. Around £3,000 a day is being spent on clothes and shoes for Channel migrants. Add to that the $12 billion a year in universal credit going to migrants, billions in foreign aid, and the countless more diverted away from British recipients of the NHS and public housing system towards illegal migrants and foreign citizens. Priority three is what I think is the feelings of illegal migrants being put before the interests of the British people. Priority four is what I would call a strange reverence for the Islamic custom of the burqa. Nigel Farage is one of the many who has called face coverings un-British, adding that we cannot function as a modern nation when some residents, quote, opt out of basic civic interaction. And I, for one, agree with him. And priority five, a lack of transparency around the small boats crisis. And this is clear to me because I'm not only sat here telling you these details because they were forced out through a Freedom of Information request. If you don't get it by now, you simply aren't paying attention. To me, it seems the government is more concerned about the welfare of foreign nationals than the British people. The state will go above and beyond to accommodate those who come here illegally, while simultaneously chipping away at the culture, values, and way of life of the British people. Why some on the left harbour such profound self-loathing is perhaps a topic for another day, but I think historic guilt, blind faith in the universalist project, and a healthy dose of naivety all play a part. The bottom line is simple. It's time for the British people to come first. Let's get the thoughts of my panel now. And Adam, I will start with you. Again, is this the worst thing at the moment that the British state is doing? Probably not. But I think it reveals so much about the priorities, and I think it actually is more symbolic of the way that they think about the world.
3: These people are breaking into this country illegally, and then we're getting billed for that privilege to have these people here. They're not refugees. Nearly all of these are economic migrants. We know they're gaming the system. We know why they're coming here. They tell us on the beaches of Dunkirk and of Calais that they want a free house. They expect free things. That is why they're coming through several safe countries to come to us, because we deport just 4% of these Channel migrants. It's a joke. Out of 100, just 4 may be deported. Look, I don't want to pay 1 cent towards any of these people, whether they were Hindu, Christian, Jewish, or Muslim. I don't want to pay any of my money towards these people. They should not be here. We're importing cultures far different from our own. We're seeing a disproportionate amount of crime emanating from these people. Why should we have to pay for that? Why should we have to pay for our towns and our villages up and down the country being changed democratically? The demographics of those towns being changed. It's a disgrace.
0: I think that is a good question, Seb. Why should we have to pay for it? And bonus points, if you can actually give me an answer that doesn't resort to the tired justification of, well, we have to under international law.
4: Have to pay for what? The hijabs?
0: Mm.
4: I mean, look, I know it's a quiet Sunday, mate, but to lead the show on this, the fact that when people come to this country seeking our help, we clothe them in the same way that we would clothe, and I hate to make this comparison, but it's accurate, a prisoner. It's really nothing to get angry about.
0: Do you think they could not pack an extra burqa if the first one maybe gets wet?
4: If I were fleeing for my life, Will, I wouldn't be worrying about packing a suitcase. I'd be worrying about getting to safety. That's what these people
3: are
4: doing.
3: They've just left safety in France.
4: I'm pleased to be accepting them, putting them through our asylum system, getting the legitimate ones and accepting them into our country.
0: Can I just question this framing, though? Fleeing for my life. We heard from a Home Office whistleblower only a month ago that at best 1 in 100 of these so-called asylum seekers are genuine. Why do we keep framing it on the left as if these people really are fleeing from safety when it's very obvious only a small minority of them actually are?
4: It's very curious, Will, that whenever I give you numbers, you say that's not true, I don't believe the data. But you choose to hone in on a single anonymous source in a single newspaper article to build your point on, makes it very flimsy, I'm afraid.
0: Well, even if you take what the Home Office says, it's only about 30 to 40% of asylum applications that are approved. I still think that is far too high, but it would go to show that only a minority are actually fleeing from genuine fear.
4: It doesn't matter whether it's a minority or a majority. The point of the asylum system is to do that sorting exercise and to bring in those who are legitimate, welcome them into our country, welcome them into our society.
3: But we still don't support the ones that are failing the asylum system. We're still giving them under Article 8 of the ECHR. We're still housing them. We're still feeding them. I'm paying for them and I don't want to. So how you can say I'm pleased to welcome all these people into our country, that are, they're changing the demographics of our towns and cities up and down the country. They are costing us money. Our taxes are going up because of these people and others that are chancing the visa system as well.
4: On what basis are our taxes going up because of them?
3: Well, they are costing, I think it's $15 billion a year in asylum care, hotels and everything. So do you not think our taxes are going up to pay for that?
4: Let's just pause there. Do you know what the asylum budget in this country is?
3: Go on.
4: Well, no, you've just said $15 billion. Where's that number come from?
3: I've seen numbers of $15 billion, but just for the accommodation, it's $5 billion a year.
4: No. The total asylum cost is $5 billion. So you're out by a factor of three there. And then you're suggesting that tax is going up to pay for it. Do you have any evidence to back that up?
3: Yes,
4: or is that an assertion?
3: No, it's quite obvious.
4: Why?
3: We need to find $5 billion or $15 billion a year. Where's that money coming from?
4: Well, the total asylum bill has come down. So if anything, we've saved money. So your argument...
3: No,
4: because you've just said we're putting taxes up to pay for asylum seekers.
3: Well, of course, because we haven't got enough money.
4: I'm telling you we have no basis in truth for that.
3: So
4: I think you're making that up.
3: If we stop the asylum system, we save ourselves, whether it's your thing of $5 billion or $15 billion a year, that can go towards other services.
4: So once again, you've repeated that $15 billion figure, which you have no source for. You've made a claim which you have no evidence for.
5: Pause that there. Cut the split screen. I'm hosting... Ada, I apologise. I sense this is going to be a slightly difficult facilitation exercise tonight. So, what would you make of this?
6: No, of course it makes sense because emotions are high around this issue. It is a very divisive and very hot topic at the moment, immigration. The one thing I want to start off saying is this kind of derision that sometimes comes from that side of the argument. Oh, it's a slow Sunday. Why are you starting with this? This is what matters to people. Mm. It might be small in absolute numbers, but look, let me say this. Cost is not just in relation to finances and money. There is cost to the sense that the government is actually enabling this further when they should be putting up deterrence so that people are putting their lives at risk to cross the channel will not make that journey. And by the way, I think hijabs are probably the last thing to give these ladies. How many reports have there been of sexual abuse, sexual assault, violence, torture against these ladies on that boat? Everyone loses here, and I think it's absolutely wrong. The government needs to prioritise its people first, and whether it's a penny or a billion, nothing should be going to make these people's lives more comfortable. Basic dignity is one thing. The Home Office said it has a legal duty to provide basic clothing for whoever arrives. You know, with all due respect, a hijab exceeds that basicness. It does exceed it. Contrary to what people believe, this country is not actually an Islamic country. This is not a part of a national attire. Trousers, tops, a hat if it's winter, shoes, a hijab is extra, and it's absurd.
5: So, response?
4: I think if you're a Muslim woman who wears the hijab, that would count as basic dignity. If you were to take that off her, that would be a hate crime.
6: The priority was fleeing war and danger.
4: It is.
6: Yeah, so,
4: and so when you turn up
6: accepted
4: here,
6: in, if you are clothed, if you are warmed, that is enough. Yeah. Basic means basic. Religious, leisure, anything else at the moment is extra for them.
3: Is France safe?
4: Hang on, we're having one discussion here. I'll get to you in a minute. I've just got to come back to Ada. I just think it is a basic thing we can do for people out of just an ounce of respect, an ounce of kindness. Can
6: now
4: we find that in ourselves?
6: Respect. This is what
4: or
6: I'm
4: kindness.
6: Trying to say. Safety.
4: I think they're basic values
6: but
4: that we were all brought up with. We owe it to ourselves to show that to people who are coming here seeking help.
5: Say it one at a time.
6: There's a difference between compassion and political responsibility to its citizens, the government citizen. And at the moment, we are, as he said, there is a lot of money being poured into this system. And by the way, if you want to provide, you know, these extra things, such as a hijab, put it in the charitable sector.
4: So let me ask
6: you this.
4: Go
6: to the public and appeal to them and say, look, do you want to provide these extra things? It will be a hard market to sell to because around 70% want the numbers to go down.
4: So if you ran the prison prison system. Would you give vegetarian meals to vegetarian prisoners?
6: We're not talking about, are you comparing asylum seekers?
4: No, I'm not. I'm asking you a separate question here.
6: Yeah, a lot of people might.
4: I'm asking you a question, and are you going to answer it?
5: No, I don't think
6: we're talking about hijabs.
5: I don't think that's
4: very interesting. I'm not answering my question.
5: Yeah, I don't think it's as
3: comparable.
5: I don't think it is comparable.
4: Well, it's just interesting that that answer isn't even being entertained.
5: No, because I don't think the question should be entertained.
4: Well, no, there is a link there.
5: Look, well, you can kind of go and think about that link.
4: Well, no, I'm here on television to talk about the link here, but none of you want to have that discussion with me, which I find incredibly telling.
5: Well, okay.
6: I think vegetarian food is a bit different to hijabs, actually, because a vegetarian is a preference in terms of dietary. For example, if a Muslim wants to, say, ask for halal food, that's one thing. But a hijab, at the moment, I think is actually unconscionable.
4: So it's a religious preference and a dietary preference, and you think they're completely different?
6: I do, yes.
4: Why?
6: I've just said.
4: Okay.
5: Pause that there.
4: Not convinced.
5: The interesting thing is, whatever justification that Serb has just used for this around kindness, around basic human dignity, the government didn't provide that justification. We didn't hear that type of rhetoric from the government. What we heard was, this is what we are legally required to do under these particular international human rights rules. Mm. It's interesting that they just used that as the fallback, as opposed to actually being, you know, perhaps a bit more upfront and honest, like maybe Serb was, and saying, you know what, we're doing this because we think it's kind.
3: They know the majority of this country are against this asylum system, are against all these people coming across on the boats. Let's remember how many are dying coming across that channel as well. And it's nearly always women that die because these men do not help them. We've had reports where apparently three women have had heart attacks all on the same boat. Now, come on, the odds of that happening are tens of millions to one. We can all guess what has happened in that instance. But I want to just say one thing. Is France safe? Yes or no, Seb?
4: Yeah, France is a safe country.
5: Just before you answer that, we have to add that those are reports. Right. You can make up your own mind.
4: Yeah, I didn't really understand that, if I'm honest. France is a safe country.
3: Right.
6: So what are they fleeing from France?
4: What are they fleeing?
6: Yeah. Can they not get hijabs in France? They can be provided
4: hijabs. We are the end of the line.
6: We don't have any more money
4: for this.
6: So
4: we take fewer asylum seekers per capita than France, than Germany, in Europe. We're not even in the top 10. So people are trying elsewhere, failing, and they're coming to us for their help.
6: First country that is safe.
4: And you know,
6: if you are genuinely fleeing, you should go to the first country.
4: Do you know how we can enforce that rule? Do you know how we can enforce that rule? By being in the EU. So we lost that right when we left the EU. That is a basic fact.
3: Please don't start quoting the Dublin Agreement, because we took more than we deported under the Dublin Agreement. That's utter nonsense. France tried to give us more asylum.
4: That is completely irrelevant to what I've just said. No, it does not disprove my point at all.
6: It's not by joining the EU, it's by stopping the boat.
4: All I'm telling you is we rescinded that right when we left the EU.
6: Enforcement mechanism, send them back. If you want to process asylum claims quickly, that's one thing. Send them back. And another thing, we need deterrence. We don't need to house them in lovely, lush places. We don't need to give hijabs. The absolute basic. If a British citizen isn't afforded those things, these asylum illegal migrants should not be.
5: Okay. Well, for a story that Serb thinks is one for a quiet news day, it certainly did provoke intense debate. A Home Office source told the Mail newspaper it had a legal duty to provide basic clothing, including cultural and religious items, under the short-term holding facility rules. It added all arrivals receive a basic dry clothing pack where required. The items available form part of standard welfare arrangements. A spokesperson added, "We have made progress tackling the small boats. Crossings are down significantly. We have just recorded the fewest summer arrivals since 2020. Well, time for another great British giveaway, if we count what we've just said as indeed a British giveaway. It's your chance to win a brand new motorhome and £35,000 in tax-free cash. 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
7: 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Or post your name and number to GB23 PO Box 8690 Derby DE1 9TT. UK only. Entrance must be 18 or over. Lines close at 4 p.m. on the 23rd of October. We may call the winner live after all entry routes have closed. Please check the closing time if listening or watching on demand. Good luck.
0: Yes, good luck, one and all. Coming up on the show.
8: The sharks in these waters as well.
9: Private property with their toilet is in now. We need to go. Yeah.
0: I love this. Investigations editor at the Daily Express, Zach Gunner-Perkis, will join me live in the studio after he risked swimming in shark-infested waters to investigate Epstein Island. But before that, the Mail on Sunday reported that two politicians who defected to Reform would face a six-month quarantine if they want to return to the Tories. We have a fiery Tory v Tory debate coming at you next. This is Alex Armstrong Tonight with me, Will Kingston.
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0: Well, Welcome back to Alex Armstrong Tonight with me, Will Kingston. A fiery start to the show indeed, which was to be expected with the panel I've lined up for you this evening. Don't forget to get in touch on gbnews.com/your say. Mr. Harper has, and he says, there's no legal obligation to support our own homeless. This is a topic that needs exposure. There's British kids literally begging to get a meal and the government makes no provisions for them. And I think this is something that really frustrates people, is that there is the optics that potentially those people in need in this country are deprioritised at the expense of illegal migrants. That's anyway, have your say on gbnews.com/your say. Moving on. The Mail on Sunday is reporting today that politicians who defected to Reform would face a six-month quarantine if they want to return to the Tories under new plans being created by the party leadership. It's understood that MPs who want to ditch Nigel Farage's ranks would be required to sit in the Commons as independents before being accepted back into the party to, quote, detoxify defectors and prevent them from going back. Kemi Badenoch has previously said the drama queens who defected have no way back to her party, but a senior insider has said that she is pragmatic about the plans in private, while this plan would provide a workaround. But would Tory MPs and members welcome these individuals back with open arms? To go head-to-head, founder of the Young Conservative Network, Harry Birds, and Conservative councillor at the City of Westminster Council, Philip Stevenson Oliver. I'll let you take it away, Harry. What do you make of this proposal?
1: I think it's useless, it's performative, and doesn't bring much to the Conservative Party having people sit around for 6 months doing nothing.
0: Short and to the point. Philip, what do you make of that?
2: So I generally have a view that I'm pretty relaxed with the idea of members sort of coming back, but sort of councillors should be treated on a case by case with the idea of members sort of coming back, but sort of councillors should be treated on a case by case.

0: Robert Jett back, you know.
1: Why not? Why not? Again, Philip, what I would suggest is the talent within the Conservative ranks, like I would suggest all political parties at the moment, is not particularly high. Whether you like them or not, they were two of the better parliamentary performers and they are two of the more high-profile politicians that could be accessible to the Conservatives. Why wouldn't you want that talent as part of your team?
0: I mean, I think Suella was universally almost loathed by the entire public. I'm not even sure she was very popular in the Tory party either. It's why she continuously made attempts to be leader and failed at every hurdle. I think Jenrick, whilst did mount a good leadership campaign, I would say his, comes across as pretty angry, and I think actually has, I don't think he's particularly likable. To defect in this way, I think, shows an element of poor judgment, bad temperament, and, you know, we just don't need this amateurish sort of style politics. So, you know, Reform can keep them. It's fine.
1: Harry, your response?
2: Well, I don't think that's true, and I don't think keeping them away for 6 months as an independent helps the case much either, especially if they have a full apology and come into a media round like Robbie Lamass did in Medway Council. He was truly apologetic. He called his decisions embarrassing. That's much stronger than waiting as an independent for 6 months. I mean, that doesn't bring the party anything. It brings no one anything. So, I mean, I agree with Philip. I don't think we want certain people back, but those who are apologetic and make their point to the members, I think they should be welcome back and not have to wait for 6 months.
0: And so, if I may.
1: Yeah, go on.
0: If I may, there's a part of what Harry said that I do agree with, which is he was talking about councillors. And I do actually think there's an argument that certain councillors, when they, you know, prostrate themselves and say, I'm very sorry, and do all this sort of stuff, I think there's an argument on a case-by-case basis for that, but that should take into account the local associations as well as the local leadership of the council. I think when it comes to members of parliament, that's where the line is strictly drawn.
1: Surely if you're going to have a principle here, though, Philip, that the principle should apply equally across the party, or else you're going to open yourself up to charges of hypocrisy.
0: Well, no, I think you've got to be pragmatic with these things. And I think, like I said, the extent of the duplicity that has taken place by particularly Robert Jenrick and Suella Braverman, who, let's just be very clear, got elected and then just left a few months later. They would be nothing without the Conservative Party. They literally wouldn't. We would not know who these people are if they hadn't run on the Conservative Party ballot. No one's bigger than the party. They owe their entire life to this party, their money, everything you can think about, you know, their salary. And it is just so duplicitous that then they get elected months later to effect and then don't call a by-election. Outrageous.
1: I'll give you a quick final word.
2: I mean, I think that's true, but councillors should be treated the same as MPs. MPs are selected by the members when they go for selection. So they are held to account by the members. So the members don't agree with them. It's down for the members to decide.
0: I'm flattered you say that councillors like I myself should be treated with the same level as members of parliament. Okay. But I do think we need to be a bit practical here.
1: Okay. Well, gents, that's all we've got time for. Thank you very much. Coming up on the show,
3: the sharks in these waters as well.
4: Private property, they're calling this in now, we need to go. Yeah.
1: That was the investigations editor at the Daily Express, Zach Gunaperkis, who will be joining me in the studio after he risked swimming in shark-infested waters to investigate Epstein Island. But next, both Andy Burnham and Sir Keir Starmer promised change, but a new poll has revealed a large portion of British voters think that the new PM is simply more of the same. That's all coming up on Alex Armstrong Tonight with me, Will Kingston.
5: I hope we haven't forgotten anything.
6: 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I tick that box.
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8: Hello there. We continue to see some heavy rain and thunderstorms across parts of Spain and France over the next few days, across Turkey as well, seeing some heavy downpours. Dry across the Canaries, plenty of sunny spells here. Temperatures on Monday around 30 Celsius. We can see the showers across Portugal, Spain, southern France, some of these heavy and thundery. Dry across Italy, but the risk of showers increases across into eastern parts of Greece and Turkey, and it remains similar over the next few days.
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15: I've been in Westminster for a long time, but I know that though power may be here, its effect on people's lives is across the whole of the country. 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
18: Welcome back to Alex Armstrong Tonight with me, Will Kingston. Keep getting in touch at gbnews.com/yoursay. And Richard has making a very good point. Why is no one talking about making it illegal for MPs and councillors to change parties without a by-election being triggered, as by allowing it is very dangerous and open to abuse by groups infiltrating different parties and then defecting? Richard, I think it's a very interesting point and worthy of further conversation. In the meantime, let's take a look at this.
19: The work of change has begun.
20: We will change politics.
21: I realise people can't wait forever for change.
18: That was Sir Keir Starmer, who promised to seriously change Westminster, and now so has Andy Burnham. But how different really are they? Well, a new poll has shown that 42% of Brits believe that despite a clear change in style, the Burnham premiership will change absolutely nothing. However, a separate survey from More in Common this week did find that 62% of those who saw at least some of the Prime Minister's centrepiece speech thought it was good, compared with just 12% who thought it was bad. 12%, that is. So, is Burnham simply a better communicator, not a better leader? Let's get the thoughts of my panel. And Ada, I'll start with you. Do you think that Burnham represents a fundamental change, not just in style, but also in substance for the Labour Party?
22: No, he represents a fundamental change in style. I think it will be silly to not see a big improvement in the terms of messaging and communication. In terms of substance, I think there's a great debate around that. Maybe, I think it's just seems like it's a different salesman and the same product, quite frankly. Yes, his speech, and even prior to his speech, just his general communicative skills are more personable. He's more relatable. He talks about his family. However, we're still bracing ourselves for the 28th of October, which is when the budget will be announced. People are feeling that they're going to have to tighten the belt a bit more. He's still umming and ahhing about asylum and immigration when asked about that. So I don't think there's a fundamental shift in the party. He presents himself as well as a man of the people, apparently, but he's talking about closer ties with the EU and, you know, the public. The people voted against that. They voted to leave the European Union.
1: I agree with you that he certainly represents a change in communication style. It's a very low bar, but he is obviously a more talented communicator than Keir Starmer was.
22: He's a nice bloke.
1: But wouldn't you also suggest that particularly, A, around opening the door up for a future referendum on rejoining the EU, as well as what I would suggest was the most overtly socialist manifesto that we've heard from a Labour Prime Minister since the 1970s, that at least after the next election or in the next Labour run manifesto, this is taking the country in a far leftward, more leftward leaning direction.
22: It is, and it's taking power from the people and giving them back to a distant technocratic, you know, place like Brussels. This is absolutely the wrong thing right now. And the annoying thing about this whole Brexit debate is, look, a lot of business people from any part of the political spectrum, they will say and they will admit that leaving the European Union did cause some, in terms of more red tape and more paper filling, it was a bit inconvenient. But I think the problem that the public has is we're not bringing Brexit back on the table. It's never left the table because the political class has never accepted that result in 2016. People who voted Leave were called the uneducated and the uninformed. And so I think that's the problem.
1: I want to pick up on that. Is this just an continuation of the world's longest dummy spit from the elites on the topic of Brexit, Seb?
11: On Brexit, no, I just think it's logic. I mean, look, the one thing we need is growth. I think we can probably everybody around this table agree on that.
1: Yep.
11: And to grow an economy, you have to be able to sell more things. And about 6 years ago, we consensually made it more expensive to sell things to the people that we sell most to. So if you can take those tariffs away, we can sell more things and we can grow more as an economy. It's really that simple. And so a closer relationship with Europe, whether that means joining the EU with both feet or another kind of arrangement, that is the direction we have to go in. And we've seen how the EU has changed since then. They're talking to Canada about a new arrangement that didn't exist when we were going through the previous discussion. So there's a lot of flexibility there, I think, and there's a lot of opportunity, and I'm quite excited about what that can mean for our economy and what each of us has. You know, you talk about the pound in the pocket and phrases like that, which I hate, but it really means something when it means we are richer as a country.
12: That's utter nonsense. This lie that Brexit has made us poorer, when you look at the GDP against, say, Germany, Germany's has fallen off the cliff. We're in far stronger position than them. Was that Brexit for them? No, it wasn't. We've stayed in line with France, muchly as we were before. So it's had no real deviation at all. I feel these lies to try and say that we're all worse off because of Brexit is to try and soften us up for another referendum. And that's what I think Andy Burnham's trying to do there. Look, let's be honest. Andy Burnham is a political chameleon. He used to be centre-left. Mm. Now, suddenly, he's playing this sort of hard-left socialist because it will get him votes from the Greens. Mm. It will get him more support from Angela Rayner and that side of the party. He's not all what it seems. He's playing a part. He's almost like a salesman now for the government. Yes, he's very personable. Yes, he speaks better. He's a lot more likeable than the worst Prime Minister that we've ever had that he's just replaced. But I don't trust him at all.
1: I think this is an interesting point, Seb, that Burnham knows that the working class vote has gone from the Labour Party. They haven't been the party of the working class in some time. They would dispute that, of course. And so he knows that the only way they can maintain electoral viability is to move further left and take votes off the Greens, which is what Burnham's doing.
11: I just don't think we can look at politics in terms of working class, middle class, left wing, right wing anymore. We're so far beyond that.
1: Well, the Labour Party certainly tries to. They constantly go on about still being the party of the working class.
11: I personally don't get involved in that discourse. I just don't think it's helpful to where we want to go.
1: Ada, do you think that this, if we think about the way that Burnham has presented himself, and as I said, I think he has presented himself as the most overtly socialist Prime Minister since the 1970s, Do you think that this is just cunning politics or perhaps cynical politics to try and claw back those voters who have moved away to the Greens?
22: Well, you wouldn't rule it out, would you? Because the political landscape at the moment is completely, completely fragmented. We used to go from a solid two-party system to potentially five. He knows he can't get voters from the right unless he really cracks down and has a tougher message on immigration. But we know that 80 members of his own party ruled against that and said, no, you're not going to go hard on immigration. So yes, the logical move is to go and take those votes from the left. Whether it will serve him and his party well, I think time will tell on that.
1: Yeah, and so the other thing that I would suggest is we heard, I think, a lot of actually quite bold and in some respects radical ideas from Burnham in that speech, but it was all visionary to the extent that, well, I'll put it in the next manifesto and you can see it in 3 or 4 years' time if you vote for me. A lot of people have said, what about the here and now? We didn't hear much about how we're actually going to go for growth, in your words, now. That was a gap, surely.
11: We got both, didn't we? We got a couple of policies that have come into effect this week, and then we got the broader vision. And I think what we really needed was that...
22: You're talking about the £49, £45 saving on electric bills.
11: Cutting VAT on energy bills,
22: scratching the
11: bus cap. But those are things you can do straight away, aren't they? So it's really important to have those immediate policies and then the longer ones. And that was the criticism of Starmer, was that there was no vision. And I think what we've seen from Burnham is a really coherent vision. And above that, a story. Because we talk about communication skills, and we can all say, oh, it's great, isn't he? A better communicator. But I think that buys you a lot more than we give it credit for, because where we are at the moment is whoever comes in from any party is going to get thrown out very quickly. And before they do that, they have to create 5 or 10 years worth of change. And so to be able to do that, you have to tell a story. You have to show people why it's worth it.
12: What about the two policies that he announced recently that he's had to go back on because simply they can't happen? The pints at the football. He was told by the authorities, if you do that, there's going to be trouble. So he's U-turned on that. He was just doing that to buy votes off of football fans. What about the end-of-life care that he promised would be free? Yet now we find out that the residential part of that care, which is the most expensive part for everyone, that skints everyone, is not included in that policy. He's a salesman. He's trying to get the headlines. We're doing this. We're going to do that. He can't do any of it. He's a charlatan, just like Starmer was before.
11: I would argue all prime ministers have to be salesmen, and the better salesman you are, the better prime minister you are.
12: But he's U-turned on those policies.
11: I don't think that is a U-turn, but anyway, Will, you go on.
1: All right, I'll let you make your mind up at home. Coming up, ladies and gentlemen.
0: The sharks in these waters as well.
3: Private property, they're calling this in now, we need to go.
4: Yeah.
1: Yeah, I'm looking forward to this. Zach Garda-Perkis joins me in the studio after risking his life to investigate Epstein Island. But next, how many of those early release prisoners were tagged? The Justice Secretary doesn't know. This is Alex Armstrong Tonight with me, Will Kingston.
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2: I've been in Westminster for a long time, but I know that though power may be here, its effect on people's lives is across the whole of the country. 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Vox Populi, Vox Dei.
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1: Welcome back to Alex Armstrong Tonight with me, Will Kingston. Take a look at this.
31: How many of the people who've been let out have been tagged as the government promised they would be?
32: Well, exactly as you say, there is for the first time a presumption on tagging. I don't have that figure today. It only happened on Thursday. You know, there can be a bit of a lagging. For some, we tag at prison release when they leave prison because that's a trial that we're doing. But there sometimes can take a little bit of time. But for the first time ever, there is that presumption. But we don't have that number. But, you know, we're very candid about who's leaving prison and when they do. And, you know, we put that information to the public domain when we have it.
1: Yes, electronic tagging has been the foundation for the safety of the early release scheme and promised tougher monitoring of released offenders to protect the public. Joining me now, former prisoner and founder of the Old Lags Network, Jamie Dale. Jamie, thanks for your time. I thankfully have never had to put on an electronic tag, at least not yet. How effective are they really?
33: It varies depending on what type of offender is being tagged. There is a minority of offenders that it actually means nothing to. You know, they know they're going to breach it. It doesn't matter how many conditions you put onto that, they're going to breach it. For another category of offender, it's brilliant. It's, you know, it keeps them under control. They're happy to comply.
1: Mm. And when we say that the number of tagged released prisoners, we don't know, is this just because the government hasn't really bothered to actually do the sums on this? Is it because we're not good at capturing data? It feels like it's a very basic thing that you should be actually keeping track of.
33: Well, I can't speak for the government. All I will say is that the private companies that facilitate these tags will be billing for every single tag the minute it's on someone's ankle. So, yeah, I find it a bit strange that data isn't readily available.
1: Mm. And would you support more prisoners being released early if they do have tags on and we're confident that those tags will be working effectively?
33: Well, yeah, I would. There's a lot of people within the prison system that could be released on tag. It's not very politically attractive. However, prisons are 30%. They're not just on the brink, they're 30% beyond the minimum level of delivering some form of rehabilitation. This is only a stopgap measure. And, you know, tagging these extra things that have come out recently where they're going to tag everyone who's being released, it's obviously had a negative impact, as in, they can't tag everybody. You know, it's been to appease the public and make the public feel safe. However, realistically, it's been a rushed effort.
1: Mm. But from what I can see, the public aren't quite safe, are they? If we don't know that all of these early release prisoners have been tagged, and it looks like some of them have not been, and we know that it isn't just white-collar criminals that are being released early, in some cases it's violent offenders, surely this represents a risk to public safety.
33: Well, obviously, prison and probations, they're in survival mode. They have been for a long time, and they're going to continue to be in survival mode until a 20-year cross-party plan is developed. Mm. However, there's always going to be people who slip through the cracks. The number one priority, yeah, is to protect the public. But they can't vet everybody in a matter of weeks. And people initially present as well and would suit a tag. And then you let them out and they go on to commit further offences.
1: Yeah, that makes sense. Short and sweet. Thank you very much for your time, sir. It's been a pleasure. Yeah, let's move on, ladies and gentlemen. Coming up soon, we have, well, before we should do, I should say, we do have response from the Ministry of Justice. A spokesman said, this government has overseen the biggest ever expansion of electronic monitoring in British history. Just last week, we introduced a presumption that anyone released from prison under our new sentencing changes will be tagged unless there is a clear reason not to. We're also expanding a pilot that sees offenders tagged within prison walls, so that we can track them from the second they leave custody. Statistics on how many prison leavers are tagged are published quarterly. We cannot release any figures that have not undergone a rigorous data assurance process. Well, coming up in the next hour, ladies and gentlemen, it is the big news story of the day. The Green Party has voted in favour of the motion that Zionism is racism. While anti-Semitic hate crimes across Britain have risen, I'll expose a dangerous pattern that is forming across Britain. Stay with me coming into the next hour.
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25: Hello again and welcome to your latest GB News weather update from the Met Office. After the unseasonably warm day that we've seen in the south today, clear skies will lead to some fog patches developing tonight. Further north is a much milder picture, but also more unsettled. Here we've got much closer together isobars bringing windier conditions and also some rain on this weather front over the next 24 hours. It's a pretty damp story out there this evening as well, over the higher ground of Wales, the Pennines for example, more widely across Northern Ireland and Western Scotland. And here the rain will turn increasingly heavy later on the night. The wind's picking up as well. Gale force winds developing in coastal regions by the end of the night. But look at these temperatures. 15 or 16 degrees Celsius, the minimum temperatures in the north. This is what we'd expect by day at this time of the year. A chillier story further south, where skies remain clear and temperatures might actually drop down into mid to high single figures south of the M4. But here we're also likely to see some mist and fog patches to begin the day on Monday. So some poor visibilities if you are travelling first thing. Further north, it is a bit of a damper start to the day, particularly across the high ground of Wales, northern England, but the rain most persistent and extensive across the west of Scotland, where there'll be some heavier bursts first thing, also across the Highlands. Pretty windy as well, gales or severe gales to begin the day across Shetland and Orkney, and here it will stay very windy right the way through Monday. Otherwise, though, the rain does slowly move its way southeastwards across Scotland into Northern Ireland by the afternoon too. Brighter skies with showers following to the northwest, and the winds will gradually ease down a little. To the south, the fog clears through the morning and then plenty of sunny spells by the afternoon. Once again, very warm for the time of year, highs of 21 to 23 degrees Celsius. Through on Monday evening, it stays very similar. The rain quite erratic in terms of its southward progression, but generally some dampness around at times through Monday evening and overnight into Tuesday too, but not making a huge amount of inroads towards the south. So generally drive some sunny spells once again in the south and east on Tuesday, and also quite warm, turning much cooler though for everyone as we go through Wednesday and Thursday.
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1: It's 10 p.m. I'm Will Kingston, in for Alex Armstrong. Tonight,
22: Palestine Arabia!
23: Palestine Arabia!
22: Palestine Arabia!
23: Palestine Arabia!
22: Hurria! Hurria!
1: No, I didn't catch any of that, but the Green Party has voted in favour of the motion Zionism is racism. While anti-Semitic hate crimes across Britain have risen, tonight I will expose a dangerous pattern that is forming across Britain. Plus, a shocking story. Taxpayer money is being spent on handing small boat migrants nearly 1,000 free hijabs this year because of, yes, you guessed it, human rights rules. Plus,
24: sharks in these waters as well.
26: Private property, they're calling this in now, we need to go. Yeah.
1: A level of dedication to the journalistic craft that I do not have. That is Zach Gunner-Perkis, who is joining me in the studio after risking swimming in shark-infested waters to investigate the convicted paedophile financier Jeffrey Epstein and his network. You don't want to miss it. Also,
27: the work of change has begun.
30: We will change politics.
1: A new poll has revealed a large portion of British voters think that the new Prime Minister is simply more of the same. Also,
34: you wait a long time for a defection, and then two come along all at once.
1: The Mail on Sunday reported today that politicians who defected to reform would face a six-month quarantine if they want to return to the Tories. That's Jenrick, that's Braverman. Would the Tories take them back?

0: Stepping back into the ring are my panel, businessman and activist Adam Brooks, writer and YouTuber Ada Rakpala, and former Labor councillor Seb Salik. It's a huge hour coming up, ladies and gentlemen, but first, let's get your news with the wonderful Sophia Wenzler.
1: Well, thank you and good evening. It's just gone 10 o'clock. Your top stories this hour. Green Party members have passed a motion to define Zionism as racist at the party's conference in Brighton. Members backed the motion with 1,022 votes in favour and 813 against. The outcome means that Zionism, the right to Jewish self-determination in their ancestral homeland, is now considered racist by Zach Polanski's party. Israel attacked the Greens shortly after the result, accusing them of giving legitimacy to terrorism and barring the party leader, Zach Polanski, from entering the country. Protesters have again gathered in Gosport amid reports that authorities are preparing for the arrival of a migrant dinghy. The small boat set off from Cherbourg in western Normandy at 6 a.m. this morning. The dinghy was being shadowed by French rescue vessels, but now appears to be in British waters with RNLI boats on the scene. That's according to ship tracking data. Authorities are preparing for the arrival of the migrants, and police have been seen mobilising in Portsmouth ahead of the protests. Hampshire's Reform UK councillor George Madgwick posted on social media claiming the migrants would be taken to Gosport. The Conservatives will win the next election because the party will follow a set of key principles. That's a message from Kemi Badenoch as she opened the party's conference today. The Tory leader vowed to turn Britain around in the same way as Margaret Thatcher and bring back common sense conservatism.
2: A Conservative Party that knows what it stands for. A Conservative Party that knows what it believes and knows who its people are.
1: The Prime Minister, Andy Burnham, has scrapped controversial plans to reduce trials by jury. The proposals brought in under Sir Keir Starmer's leadership would have allowed judges to make the sole decision on crimes that carried a sentence of less than 3 years. It was aimed at tackling the criminal court's backlog of more than 80,000 cases. But the plans had faced criticism from MPs and legal professionals over fairness. Only some fraud and financial offences will now be eligible for judge-only trials. Death Row prisoner Krista Pike remains critically ill in hospital after her prognosis is still unclear following her failed execution. That's according to her lawyer. The 50-year-old was given 2 doses of a lethal drug but was later taken to hospital where she remains on a ventilator. Tennessee's prisons chief has resigned following the failed execution. An independent review is now ongoing. The British Museum has announced changes to ease the long queues at the Bayeux Tapestry after many ticket holders were turned away because of backlog. The woven record of the Norman Conquest recently returned to the UK for the first time in almost 1,000 years, going on display at the London Museum on the 10th of September. The new measures include plans for longer opening hours, as well as an audio guide, additional seating and clearer signage. Those are the latest GB News headlines. Now it's back to Will.
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0: Zionism, the right to Jewish self-determination in their ancestral homeland, is now considered racist by the Green Party. Some 1,022 members cast their votes in favour of taking up the motion on Sunday, with 813 voting against it. And how did they celebrate? A quiet pint at the pub, perhaps? Well, no, not quite.
4: Palestine Arabia!
5: Palestine Arabia!
4: Palestine Arabia!
5: Palestine Arabia!
4: Hurria! Hurria!
0: Yeah, no idea what he was saying there, and I don't particularly care.
5: Say it loud, say it clear, Zionists are not welcome here. Say it loud, say it clear, Zionists are not welcome here.
0: The motion is nonsense. To me, the claim that Zionism is racist is an old leftist trope that's been trotted out since at least 1975, when the UN passed the so-called Zionism as Racism resolution. This essentially compared the racist regime in occupied Palestine, in inverted commas, to apartheid South Africa. This resolution was revoked in 1991. To me, leftists from Scotland to Cyprus seem to love the idea of self-determination, except when the Jews are involved. Israel is predicted outraged. The Israeli foreign minister said, "Today the Green Party in Britain ceased to act as a political party and became a body that gives legitimacy to terrorism." However, the motion itself doesn't concern me as much. I feel as if the direction of the Green Party, which I would put to the left of Mao, was predictable. What does concern me is how this is forming a dangerous pattern across the country. A year on from the Heaton Park synagogue murders, anti-Semitism continues to be on the rise in the UK. Anti-Semitic hate crimes in Britain have risen despite a fall in incidents in other Western countries. British universities appear to be a hotbed of anti-Zionist and anti-Semitic radicalism. It was only last night I was telling you that the co-pilot of the attempt to hijack a Fly Dubai flight studied at a British university. So, the question is why? Why do I think that anti-Semitism continues to rise? Well, I think the answer lies in a relationship of convenience. Let's call it the Islamo-Communist Alliance. At first glance, there is little in common between socially progressive social justice warriors and socially conservative Islamists. For example, purple-haired gender ideologues don't tend to fare particularly well in Palestine after all. But to me, two threads increasingly bind this unlikely alliance together: a deep hostility towards Western civilization and the Jewish people. I think that for some Islamists, hostility towards Jews is ideological. For the far left, it seems to stem from an obsession with the oppressor versus oppressed framework in which Jews, despite being the most persecuted ethnic and religious group in human history, are somehow recast as the ultimate oppressors. To me, it seems that this alliance is becoming increasingly powerful, both in our politics and in our communities. And unless we are prepared to confront it and confront it head on, I think it will continue to create the conditions that produced the Heaton Park attack and, sadly, potential future attacks to come. Well, I think it's very important, and I'm very happy to be joined now by the Green Party member and spokesperson for the Zionism is Racism campaign, Ashok Kumar. Ashok, thank you very much for joining
6: me. No problem.
0: It's been a busy day for you.
6: Yes.
0: Do the Greens have an anti-Semitism problem?
6: Absolutely not. We have the only leader of a party until, for a long time, who's Jewish, and Zach Polanski. And the motion itself makes a clear distinction. I mean, we don't think, just like, the IHRA, which is a hugely flawed definition of anti-Semitism, but they say conflating Zionism with Judaism itself is anti-Semitic. So that conflation, unfortunately, is racist. So we're, in many respects, abiding to that. We're saying, Zionism and Judaism are two separate things.
0: But at the same time, and I'll go back to what I said earlier, the left side of politics generally favour self-determination, and I just can't see the distinction here between why, when pretty much every self-determination movement across the world seems to have support from the left, when the Jews are involved, that is no longer the case. I don't understand the distinction.
6: I don't think it's about Jews. I think, for us, if your self-determination impedes on another people, then that's not acceptable. So I can't think of any examples of the left saying, okay, yes, you can take someone else's land, dispossess 800,000 people, destroy Gaza, it's rubble, that's under the aegis of self-determination. I don't think that's a leftist opinion on other instances. Self-determination is important, but it's not at the cost of another people. And I think that's a consistent position.
0: At the same time, many would argue that the destruction of Gaza came as a result of the actions of the leadership of Palestine being Hamas.
6: So they've effectively turned much of Gaza to dust.
0: The leadership of Gaza.
6: They've killed officially 75,000 people, unofficially hundreds of thousands. They've bombed more children, killed more children than any other conflict in modern history. I don't think that's justified. I think most of the country, polls that 80-90% of the country opposes the genocide, even across the political spectrum. So I think your opinion is Well, it's in the minority.
0: But at the same time, and even if that is the case, it will have absolutely no impact on the actions of Benjamin Netanyahu. With the greatest of respect to the Green Party, he couldn't care less what the Green Party thinks. But
6: they did put out a statement, so it seems like they do seem a little ruffled.
0: They may be a little ruffled, if that's the term, but I don't think it will change their actions in the slightest. Mm. I'm sure you must agree with that. But what it may do, however, is impact Jewish people in Britain. What this is effectively saying is that British Jews have to pass some sort of purity test, and the Jews now that believe in Zionism are racist. Do you think for a side of politics that likes to talk about divisiveness from the right, calling millions of British Jews racist is perhaps a bit divisive?
6: Look, I think Zionism, you can be Jewish and be a Zionist, you can be non-Jewish and be a Zionist. I mean, Tony Blair and Tommy Robinson, do you think this motion oppresses them, makes them feel unsafe? I don't think so. I think it calls out an ideology for what it is, and it's based on theft. 80, 90 years of theft, systemic structural dispossession, and occupation. And so what we're interested in is the materiality
0: Even if that is the case, how is that then racist?
6: Well, I think you can have a Zionism that doesn't require that. That's the argument of the motion.
0: But explain that to me, because I think you very much can.
6: Okay, well, where is there a Zionism that doesn't have that?
0: No, that's just kind of answering my question with another question.
6: That's okay.
0: A belief in the Jewish state, you know, does not necessarily have to come at the expense of another group of people.
6: But it has. That's Israel, it has. That's the point, right? We can believe in anything and in that way define nothing as anything. Say, oh, this could mean anything, right? We're defining it as the material manifestation of Zionism, which is Israel. And Israel is built on the dispossession of millions of people. And so that's the position. It's saying that is structurally embedded in the definition of the ideology. And so that's the position we've taken. And it's not just that. You know, we want to stand with Palestinians in their struggle for liberation, Palestinian prisoners. We want to deprescribe Palestine action. It's the full, you know, scope. It's not saying, oh, well, it's the Netanyahu government. No, there's something really rotten about Zionism and Israel. And that's our position. It was clear and overwhelming, the support for it.
0: So when British Jews hear that, and many British Jews believe in Zionism deeply, mm. after the persecution of the Jews during the Holocaust and their belief that they have a right to self-determination and safe haven in their homeland of Israel, to be called by association rotten for those beliefs, mm. I imagine would be quite bracing for many British Jews, if not terrifying. What would be your message to British Jews today?
6: Well, look, I think
0: Zionism very deeply.
6: I think that
0: for good faith reasons,
6: we got to make a distinction, right, between a religion and a political ideology. And you know, in 2017, the Liberal Democrats passed a motion against Salafi jihadism. Nobody was like, well, what about the Muslims that might think da da da? There was no need for that. In 2024, the Green Party debated Hindutva, the Hindu ideology of Hindutva. Nobody was like, well, Hindus might feel unsafe. Why is it that we have a selective application of this? Let's give Judaism its due. It is not an ideology. Let's not tar every Jewish person for the crimes of Israel. I think that's not a good thing. Well, is every Jewish person responsible for the crimes? Is that what you're suggesting?
0: No.
6: Of Israel?
0: No.
6: They're not responsible, surely.
0: Do you think that it is analogous to look at Hindus and the level of persecution and the threat that they face in this country relative to Jews?
6: I mean, I don't know. I'm not meshing. I think a lot of South Asians do deal with racism. No?
0: But it's not because of the fact that they are Hindu. And we have to understand that Jews are uniquely
6: persecuted. Well, do you think Muslims are oppressed in this country?
0: No, not really.
6: You don't? Okay, well, we have a different opinion. I think the empirical evidence would disagree with you. I don't measure my solidarity with the Palestinians. This is about Palestinians. I mean, I'd like to discuss Palestinians, what they've been going through, and how we're standing in solidarity with them. It's not about British Jews. It's actually about Palestinians and their struggle for liberation.
0: But it's entirely about British Jews.
6: For the people who wrote the motion.
0: But think about this. This will have no practical impact on the Palestinians, but it very well may, and it will have an impact on British Jews.
6: Well, look,
0: To say this is not about British Jews is wrong. It will have a bigger impact on British Jews than it will on any single Palestinian.
6: If you look at, for example, Burnham moving, and you just had a program about how he's trying to move to the left for the Greens, and even stuff he did around sanctions on occupied territories. That's not good enough, but in large part that's because of the Palestine movement, and that's part because because of the Greens. So we're shifting the paradigm. You know, the most effective politician in this country the last two decades has been Nigel Farage, because he's been consistent, and it's not because he got lots of MPs. He was consistent on his message. He maintained that message, and he was pulling between 10 to 15%. So the Greens, you know, are pulling between 10 to 15% if we can stay consistent in our record against imperialism, with the Palestinians, against climate change, and for wage distribution. I think we could have a big impact, bigger than you would expect.
0: I want to open this up to the panel. Seb, I'll start with you. What do you make of what we've seen today?
7: Look, this is a nuanced debate. I like to think that you can believe that what happened in Gaza was appalling. I mean, I saw satellite imagery this week that had people living on beaches in tents, and I don't think that's anything that any of us around this table want to see. At the same time, you see a global movement and a global religion that have a right to a homeland, and I want to see that protected as well. I mean, the Jews, horribly persecuted, not least in Britain, and you want them to have some kind of safe refuge on this earth. Now, look, of course, the ideal outcome is a two-state solution. It's very easy for me to sit here and say that as somebody who doesn't have to give anything up to make that happen. But we have to have that goal in mind. We have to have something to work for. Part of being progressive is to be optimistic and to think that we can get to those goals. And so I would stand by that as the ideal here. And that involves an Israel, and that involves a Palestine.
0: Adam?
8: Well, the only thing with a two-state solution is that many Gazans and many Muslims do not want Israel to exist. So what I would like to ask is, where do those 8 million Jews in Israel go if you don't think they should exist? Where do they go?
6: Well, there's no position of the Green Party about saying they shouldn't exist. We think that the most equitable solution is the right of return for Palestinians, which is enshrined in the UN Core Conventions. Refugees have a right of return.
8: Zionism is believing that Israel has a right to exist. So if you're saying that you don't believe that Israel has a right to exist, where do those 8 million Jews go? That's something no one ever wants to answer.
6: We don't think Israel should exist state built on ethnic cleansing and genocide. We do believe, or apartheid, we do believe that any state there can exist as a society built on justice and equality, which it isn't right now. So that's the position.
8: So say there was a change of government in Israel, and a totally, you know, it went very liberal and that. Are yous happy as the Green Party as Israel staying there and the 8 million Jews staying on that plot of land?
6: It depends on what you mean by liberal. I mean, if you look at Tzipi Livni, who represented the sort of center-left in Israel, she did the same policies. Even Yitzhak Rabin, he was the author of the Broken Bones strategy, where they would break the bones of children who are throwing stones. Even the Israeli so-called left has policies that have consistently mowed the lawn, inverted commas, in Gaza.
8: Yeah, which is you're not answering what I'm saying.
6: Restricting the caloric intake.
8: Do you want those 8 million Jews to move somewhere else?
6: No, I don't. There's no position on them moving anywhere else. It's that we believe that people who have been historically dispossessed, which are the Palestinians, should have a right of return, which is enshrined in the UN Core.
9: We're running short of time, guys. Ader, I'll get your thoughts on this after the break. We do have to do a quick public service announcement. Ladies and gentlemen, the Holborn and St Pancras by-election will take place on the 8th of October following the resignation of Sir Keir Starmer. The announced candidates are, deep breath, Sigal Abdiwali, Labour Party, Zach Polanski, Green Party, Peter Newman, Reform UK, Patrick Stillman, Liberal Democrats, Ewan Cameron, Conservative Party, Tyler Johnson, Restore Britain, Barmy Brunch, Official Monster Raving Loony Party, Tom Darwood, Independent Claire Fisher, Climate Party, George Galloway, Worker Party, Bryony, and Lonbei Kapoor, Rejoin EU, Kedankamp, Kedankuma, Pippa Leah, UK Voice, Safer and Stronger UK, Jonathan Silberman, Communist League, Helen Spibby Van, Christian People's Alliance, Ben Walker, UKIP. 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
10: 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Or post your name and number to GB23 PO Box 8690 Derby DE1 9TT. UK only. Entrance must be 18 or over. Lines close at 4 p.m. on the 23rd of October. We may call the winner live after all entry routes have closed. Please check the closing time if listening or watching on demand. Good luck.
0: Yes, good luck, everyone. Well, coming up next, investigations editor at the Daily Express, Zach Garner-Perkis, will join me live in the studio. He risked his life in shark-infested waters as part of his investigation into convicted pedophile financier Jeffrey Epstein and his network, including his links to Andrew Mountbatten-Windsor. That's all coming up on Alex Armstrong Tonight with me, Will Kingston.
11: I've been in Westminster for a long time, but I know that though power may be here, its effect on people's lives is across the whole of the country. We may be where rules are made, but it's where they're implemented that matters. Join me, Jacob Rees-Mogg, for forthright and frank discussion on where Britain has come from, where it's going, and where it will end up. That's State of the Nation, Monday to Thursday, 8 to 9 o'clock. Vox Populi, Vox Dei.
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0: Okay, some breaking news that's coming in. This is according to The Telegraph. And we have here, just just coming through to the Telegraph, before we get to that breaking news, Andrew Mountbatten-Windsor, here we are, Andrew Mountbatten-Windsor has launched legal action against Thames Valley Police over his arrest in relation to the Epstein files. The former Duke of York was arrested in February at Marsh Farm in Norfolk on his 66th birthday. The Telegraph reports it is the first time a member of the royal family has challenged the lawfulness of criminal proceedings against them since the trial of Charles I in 1649. We will get back to that later. But first, our next guest, investigations editor at the Daily Express, Zach Garner-Perkis, risked swimming in shark-infested waters as part of his two-part investigation into convicted pedophile financier Jeffrey Epstein and his network, including, of course, his connections to the aforementioned Andrew Mountbatten-Windsor. He had two aims: to uncover the truths from local residents and to get as close a look as possible to Epstein's infamous private island, Little St. James. Let's have a look.
1: Do you see trespassing sign on there telling people to get off? Flag taken down from the mast, boats all round it.
2: Just jumped off the boat, just right here, what, 10 yards from Epstein's Island. Out there, really strong current that pulls you right away. You get a sense, clearly here, how isolated this place is. The nearest home place that you could get help from is just a little speck in the distance. There's just no way out. Scary. Look at that out in the distance. There's sharks in these waters as well.
0: Yes, featuring interviews with local political candidates and residents calling out elite corruption, this documentary addresses the unanswered questions surrounding Prince Andrew, systemic political scandal, and the dark reality behind the island's wall of silence. I'm delighted to say Zach joins me now. Zach, welcome.
4: Thanks for having me.
0: So, tell me, what did you learn?
4: Well, the big thing, I mean, it was how close could we get and how much information could we find. The interesting thing was that, I guess with the US Virgin Islands, they are a really bizarre place where you've got extreme wealth, but also some pretty extreme poverty as well. And, well, the first part that we had was, could we speak to some local people and see what they had to say? Because obviously there were eyes. I mean, this was an island that had a kind of full operation that was on there. And the interesting thing was that the people really felt sold out. They felt like their local officials had just sold them down the river and they'd allowed this rich guy to come in and just operate an absolute horror show right on their doorstep.
0: And I think as well, because of the phrase Epstein Island, people assume it was just Epstein's island.
4: Right on their doorstep.
0: Because of the phrase Epstein Island, people assume it was just Epstein's

0: to what extent do you think that that was a calculated decision?
1: Oh, absolutely. That's part, but it's also the nature of the place. Like going there, you could get an understanding of the landing strip where they'd come in with the plane. It was totally secret, or it could be operated in a way that was like complete discretion. So you could bring someone in and just nobody would be any the wiser. And it's this kind of, yeah, this bizarre contrast between what is so beautiful, pristine paradise, and then the horrible things that, you know, that have gone on there. But I mean, that wasn't the only place we went to. We went to Palm Beach, where we actually kind of got quite a lot of an antagonistic response when we went to a country club that Andrew and Epstein were supposed to be at.
0: And I think we've got a clip of that, actually. Let's take a look.
1: We're doing a piece. We're British journalists. We're just doing a piece about Prince Andrew and apparently him and Jeffrey Epstein used to meet in this club. Is there someone that might speak to us?
2: Yeah, I don't know.
1: Okay.
2: Sorry, fellas.
1: Okay, thank you. On club property. Oh, wow. You ever been to a place where they banned you from using your phone? Could someone come out and speak to us?
3: No. You guys need to leave.
1: Okay. We're allowed to film out here, right? Or?
3: You cannot interview.
4: It's private property. It's all private property. If you want to go on the other side of the road.
1: On the other side of the road?
4: Yeah.
1: So this sidewalk is private property as well?
4: The police have been called, so.
1: The police have been called on us?
4: Yeah.
0: It's interesting, isn't it? Because people feel that there are still so many unanswered questions about Epstein. And when you see stuff like that, it makes you think that there is still a real reticence amongst particular groups to actually let the truth come out.
1: One, the main thing that brought home to me was there are lots of people that are still being protected. Mm. And the reason that they're being protected is some people they don't feel able to speak. And the other one is, people know that if they speak out, the chances are something will come back on them. Mm. I mean, the interesting thing about Palm Beach, right, is that once you go outside of the very elite enclave, it's an open secret. Like everybody knew what was going on. It was contrast to what we found in the US Virgin Islands, where it was like people didn't want to speak and then people didn't know or said they didn't know what was going on. In Palm Beach, they were like, we knew.
0: Yeah, and again, when you now know the horrors of what took place on that island and you hear that some people were complicit in their silence, it really is quite, it's incredibly disturbing. Now, was that complicity, do you think, either because they were afraid of the consequences of talking or because they just didn't care enough?
1: Well, I think there's a third one, which is that they're implicated in some way. Mm. You know, part of the way that this network worked was they would get dirt on people and then they have to keep going along with it because the consequences for them, if they were to turn. I mean, even someone like Virginia Giuffre, she knew the whole time that she'd been getting girls as well. She was part of the sex trafficking network and she knew that they could use that against her. And they people did try and use that against her. And that, everyone within that, you know, I think they're probably like, good people do bad things and good people become involved in bad things, but like it takes a lot to, you know, pull them out. And when it's that dark and that sinister, it's really, really difficult. But I mean, hopefully, you know, if people watch the documentary series that we've done, they get a glimpse into, yeah, how many people are still being protected and why that is.
0: Mm. And how about where Andrew Mountbatten Windsor fits into this? What did you learn?
1: Well, I mean, you know, the point of like in Britain, why this scandal, I mean, look, it's a huge scandal anyway. It involves lots of powerful people, but it's one of our royal family is caught up in it. And that was kind of one of the key elements for it. And so, look, most people don't get response from Andrew. So what we decided to do was we were going to go and knock on his door and hand deliver our right of reply.
0: Mm, and we've got a clip of that as well. Let's take a look.
1: You don't get too many speed limits with a crown on it. No, are you kidding me? Corgis. Some aggressive corgis have seen us and are barking. Couldn't really make that up, could you? Hiya, yeah, we've come to deliver a right of reply.
5: Okay.
1: Yeah.
5: Mr. Mountbatten Windsor?
1: Yes.
5: Can I ask who you are?
1: Yes, from the Daily Express newspaper.
0: Yeah, good stuff. Something which I've wondered throughout this whole saga, Andrew, as a royal, particularly a jet-setting royal, had access to so many rich and powerful and glamorous people. He wasn't short of parties to go to. He wasn't short of private jets to jump on. But at the same time, there's obviously something about Epstein that captivated him. What do you think it was?

0: I mean, he drew in lots of powerful people. I mean, in terms of like some of the stuff you read in the Andrew Lowney entitled book, there are certain reasons why as characters that they were drawn to each other. But it's that lifestyle, isn't it? It's like you say, he could have gone anywhere, but there are lots of, you know, Bill Gates, like all these other people that like became drawn into Epstein could have gone to any other places, but they went there.
1: Yeah.
2: Yeah. And look, I think you're... documentary, which is excellent, shines a further light on this saga. There are still unanswered questions. Do you think we will ever learn the full truth?
0: Probably not. I mean, the thing with it is that we need to know the truth. I mean, the fact that Andrew still has all the power. You know, there's that. There was the disastrous...
2: Even despite his reputation now lying in ruins.
0: But what's been the consequence of that? I mean, it's like he... You know, he's still travelling abroad. He still kind of merges with the circles that he wants to mix with. From all accounts, he was a bit of a loner anyway. Mm. So the question is, like, what consequences he faced? What transparency has there been other than the Epstein files in America? Like, we need to be pushing for it to all be opened up on this side. All I've seen so far is that it's been used opportunistically to have a pop at people rather than just like ripping that band-aid off and let's have a look at the whole thing. And it's going to be absolutely horrible, but we need to do it.
2: Agreed. Zach, a great piece of journalism. Glad you didn't get eaten by a shark. Thank you for coming on.
0: Yeah, thank you.
2: Well, I should note Andrew Mountbatten-Windsor has consistently denied all allegations of wrongdoing regarding his connection to the late sex offender Jeffrey Epstein and separate allegations. Next, all your front pages and some breaking news about RAF Fairford. Stay with us here on GB News.
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6: Hello there. We continue to see some heavy rain and thunderstorms across parts of Spain and France over the next few days, across Turkey as well, seeing some heavy downpours. Dry across the Canaries, plenty of sunny spells here. Temperatures on Monday around 30 Celsius. We can see the showers across Portugal, Spain, southern France, some of these heavy and thundery. Dry across Italy, but the risk of showers increases across into eastern parts of Greece and Turkey, and it remains similar over the next few days.
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2: Welcome back to Alex Armstrong. Tonight with me, Will Kingston. We have more breaking news. More breaking news coming your way. The US Air Force has removed all of its bombers from RAF Fairford, it has been revealed. A US Air Force statement said US Air Force bombers routinely operate around the world to support global force readiness and operational requirements. While operational security precluded us from confirming the movement of our assets and forces in real time, we can acknowledge now that all US bombers that were deployed to RAF Fairford have been redeployed to their home stations in the United States. The airmen that operate America's bomber force, including B-1s, B-2s and B-52s, remain ready to deliver precision global strike capabilities, including through operations that launch and recover from the continental United States anywhere, anytime. Okay, let's get a roundup of the paper, the front pages that are coming in, starting with The Telegraph, and this is on Andrew. Andrew takes the police to court over arrest. This is breaking news coming in recently. The Daily Mail, Kemi's common sense blueprint unveiling policy blitz at party conference. She hails old school values on the economy, law and order and borders as the key to election victory. The Times also leading with the Conservative conference, Badenoch to pledge a bonfire of green laws. Tory leaders vow to end low-growth doom loop. The Mirror, bad to the future. Same old Tories. Leader Kemi will boost rich in return to nasty party days. Vows to slash benefits, but millionaires get free childcare. Easy to see the ideological leanings of the papers this evening. The Metro, mum's the word, Kemi. Andy's cheesy uncle, I'm no nonsense. Okay, let's get the thoughts of the panel. And given that we were just speaking with Zach about Jeffrey Epstein and his affiliations with Andrew, we'll start with the Telegraph team, if we can get that up. Yeah, Adam, Andrew takes police to court over arrest. The legal challenge is the first of its kind by a member of the royal family since Charles I. But again, so much of what we've seen around this story has been unprecedented. What's your instinctive response?
21: My instinctive response is that, one, I do not like on, do not trust Prince Andrew or the former Prince Andrew.
2: I don't think you're alone.
21: And that there are many allegations out there from women, obviously nothing's proven, nothing's fact, that he has acted inappropriately. So I find it amazing that he would do this, because if you take someone to court, there has to be, you know, full details have to come out in court. You probably would have to provide messaging that you've ever done. You'd have to do a full disclosure. So it would surprise me if he really does do this.
2: Yeah, yeah. Ada, what do you make of this? And particularly around the police response to Andrew.
22: Well, you would think you'd want to be out of the public conversation at the moment. I think it's quite ridiculous, to be honest. You know, he has been, you know, a disgraced member of the royal family. So you think he would just go into hide and then stay there. Look, everyone is, you know, he has a right that is within his right to challenge the police if he feels that he was treated unlawfully. He, of course, he can't challenge the findings against him, but we do live in a country that respects the rule of law, so it should apply to him as well.
2: Yeah. So he's lodged a judicial review, apparently, and forgive me as I squint here at this article, but basically it's in relation to the days that detectives spent searching Marsh Farm and Royal Lodge search, removing documents and other items as part of the investigation. But the legal team is keen to examine whether the search warrants, which were granted by an Old Bailey judge following an application from Thames Valley Police, were lawful, Seb. So it looks like here it is in relation to the legal process that was followed, potentially as opposed to the substantive claims against him, I suppose, is a way of putting it.
0: Yeah, I mean, the first part of the story talks about search warrants, which, to your point, yes, it just seems like a procedural question. But then if you read further into the story, it talks about this judicial review and whether certain court documents should be released. Mm. So again, it seems like he's trying to block the release of documents. And you just think, you know, you played out your case in the US, you settled privately, now you're doing this. To your point, which I think is a very good one, this is a poor PR exercise. Yeah. Why are you trying to look like you might have done something that you're saying you hadn't done?
21: And who's funding it? This man hasn't really got much money, apparently, we're led to believe. A judicial review, that isn't cheap. Mm. Imagine he loses it. It could come to millions and millions. Who's going to pay that? Mm. Is it going to be the king or the royal family again? Or is it somehow, you know, going to come back to the taxpayer? I'd like to know that.
2: Yeah.
21: Who is paying for this?
2: Yeah, it's a very interesting question. Again, at the moment, of course, all speculation. Ada, do you think that Andrew's reputation can ever be even partially rehabilitated?
22: Absolutely not. And, you know, he is a victim of his time as well. We are living in a time that people want to see the monarchy abolished, unfortunately, or fortunately, wherever you stand on the debate. So, as I mentioned before, he's lost his credibility within the public eye. And I don't know why you're regurgitating such a bad and shameful, you know, part of the royal family's, you know, history. So, no, I don't think he can recover it from anyone from any side of the political spectrum.
21: The day you pay off someone that's made allegations against you is the day you've lost all credibility and all trust from people. Because if I'm innocent, I will go to the ends of the earth to fight those allegations, even if it skinted me, even if it put me all over the papers. If I hadn't done something, I would want to clear my name.
2: Yeah. Yeah, no, I think that's right. Well, we will get back to this story in due course. And I should add as well that Andrew Mountbatten-Windsor has, of course, consistently denied all allegations of wrongdoing regarding his connection to the late sex offender Jeffrey Epstein and separate accusations. Well, coming up, Burnham in deeper over Man City finance saga. That's coming out of the iPaper, who are saying that Man City owners link to Burnham's number 10 North site after a sweetheart deal with the UAE firm. We're going to cover that off coming up on Alex Armstrong Tonight with me, Will Kingston.
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9: I've been in Westminster for a long time, but I know that though power may be here, its effect on people's lives is across the whole of the country. We may be where rules are made, but it's where they're implemented that matters. Join me, Jacob Rees-Mogg, for forthright and frank discussion on where Britain has come from, where it's going, and where it will end up. That's State of the Nation, Monday to Thursday, 8 to 9 o'clock. Vox Populi, Vox Dei.
2: Welcome back to Alex Armstrong Tonight, and more front pages are coming in, including The Guardian, which is talking of the horrifying scale of child-on-child sexual abuse in schools. Nearly five such crimes a day reported to police in England and Wales. The Express, Labour under Burnham is going after the elderly. And the iPaper, Man City owners link to Burnham's number 10 North site after sweetheart deal with a UAE firm. The Sun, love match of the day. Hosts Chappers and Kelly are dating, hitting the big issues at The Sun. But let's get the thoughts of my panel. And I want to go to The Telegraph, who are talking of the Fly Dubai hijacker, Seb. We talked about this story at length last night. He was studying remotely for a British university. And apparently he, according to The Telegraph, exploited a UK university loophole to avoid a vetting process. So they're basically saying that it's understood that Hamam al-Hamami was not subjected to a Foreign Office vetting scheme, which carries out enhanced checks on international students, basically because of a particular loophole. Details are still emerging. What do you make of this? Do we have a problem around extremism in our universities?
0: Yeah, so what's happened here is that if you study certain subjects, you are then subject to a security check. And it came in 2007, and it's to make sure that you're not exploiting that knowledge against Britain. But that only applies to undergraduate degrees, postgraduate degrees, and it only applies to degrees that you're doing in person. Now, this particular individual did a postgraduate degree, and he did it remotely from Muscat. So he's fallen between the cracks. It seems like the obvious thing at first reading is just to expand those checks and make sure that they cover different stages of degree, and they cover remote learning, which is becoming more and more common, because we have to make sure that people aren't using the British university system against the country.
2: Yeah. Adam, there's two angles on this story. I think there is the potential security concerns around having extremists studying at British universities, even if they are studying remotely. That concern is still there. But it's also having these, like, proliferation of perhaps less reputable universities, in inverted commas, who are just handing out these cheap types of, well, no, I think actually, I would say cheap in terms of quality, expensive in terms of what they are, what they cost, types of degrees to foreign students. You know, has this been an increasing problem?
21: Of course it is. We have places like that dishing out visas to students all over the place. It's been it's been game for years and years. Many of the people that have come over on these student visas should never be here, and it's in the hundreds of thousands. But one thing I will say is, obviously, we talk about our normal universities. It's not just the odd student that's an extremist there. I think there are extremists teaching our kids at these universities. I think we have got extremists from all over the world coming to this country, and there doesn't seem to be any checks. And even some of the rhetoric of these lecturers, they never seem to be pulled up on it, because it's not the, you know, it's not the right wing sort of language that they clamp down on.
2: Yeah, Ada, is the university sector now just so ideologically corrupted that it's beyond repair?
22: I think so. I think that's why I agree that perhaps we need to start looking deeply into our university systems, because they're not even producing the best talent, you know, as before. And what really annoys me about this story as well is how this information is just sort of being drip-fed to us. This is such a huge national, international security risk. We've gone from don't speculate to actually Oman barred him from flying because of his extremist views. We've not yet found out what exact extremist views he had in terms of the ideology. Yep. And that's now we have the loophole.
2: All right. There's a lot more to come, ladies and gentlemen. But first...
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4: Hello again and welcome to your latest GB News weather update from the Met Office. After the unseasonably warm day that we've seen in the south today, clear skies will lead to some fog patches developing tonight. Further north is a much milder picture, but also more unsettled. Here we've got much closer together isobars bringing windier conditions and also some rain on this weather front over the next 24 hours. It's a pretty damp story out there this evening as well, over the higher ground of Wales, the Pennines for example, more widely across Northern Ireland and Western Scotland. And here the rain will turn increasingly heavy later on the night. The wind's picking up as well. Gale force winds developing in coastal regions by the end of the night. But look at these temperatures. 15 or 16 degrees Celsius, the minimum temperatures in the north. This is what we'd expect by day at this time of the year. A chillier story further south, where skies remain clear and temperatures might actually drop down into mid to high single figures south of the M4. But here we're also likely to see some mist and fog patches to begin the day on Monday. So some poor visibilities if you are travelling first thing. Further north, it is a bit of a damper start to the day, particularly across the high ground of Wales, northern England, but the rain most persistent and extensive across the west of Scotland, where there'll be some heavier bursts first thing, also across the Highlands. Pretty windy as well, gales or severe gales to begin the day across Shetland and Orkney, and here it will stay very windy right the way through Monday. Otherwise, though, the rain does slowly move its way southeastwards across Scotland into Northern Ireland by the afternoon too. Brighter skies with showers following to the northwest, and the winds will gradually ease down a little. To the south, the fog clears through the morning and then plenty of sunny spells by the afternoon. Once again, very warm for the time of year, highs of 21 to 23 degrees Celsius. Through on Monday evening, it stays very similar. The rain quite erratic in terms of its southward progression, but generally some dampness around at times through Monday evening and overnight into Tuesday too, but not making a huge amount of inroads towards the south. So generally dry with some sunny spells once again in the south and east on Tuesday, and also quite warm, turning much cooler though for everyone as we go through Wednesday and Thursday.
1: Today, clouds overhead, total zen within. 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
2: Yes, some big news coming up on tomorrow's front pages, ladies and gentlemen, for the late edition. However, there's an extraordinary inside story that's coming your way out of The Guardian. This is coming in fresh, and that's nearly all women arriving on small boats have been raped, according to Shabana Mahmood. We're going to start on that one. I'm not sure it says exactly what she thinks it says, because for me, that raises serious questions about the types of men that are coming into this country on small boats. We're also going to be covering Kemi's comments at the Conservative Conference and so much more. You're not going to want to miss it. All coming up on the late edition.
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2: I'm Will Kingston, and this is Alex Armstrong Tonight, Late Edition.
27: Yes, we've got some breaking news coming to us in the last few seconds. It has been reported that Andrew Mountbatten-Windsor has been arrested on suspicion of misconduct in public office.
2: And breaking in the Telegraph tonight, Prince Andrew is taking the police to court over his arrest.
28: Working with Britain, it was an amazing job. We had him under investigation. They were looking to do big damage to our fort.
2: And more breaking news. Is this a blow to the special relationship? The US has withdrawn all of its bomber jets from RAF Fairford after the base was suspected of a terror plot. And
29: a Conservative Party that knows what it stands for. A Conservative Party that knows what it believes and knows who its people are.
2: Yes, Common Sense Kemi reports the Daily Mail as the Conservative Party conference kicks off in Birmingham. And breaking in the last few minutes, ladies and gentlemen, two RNLI boats have arrived in Portsmouth Harbour to deliver migrants to Fort Blockhouse. Around 120 migrants are thought to have left France early this morning on a mega dinghy. Police have issued a dispersal order to cover the town of Gosport as a huge police presence remains in anticipation of protests. We'll bring you all the latest.

0: Yes, joining me this evening, businessman and activist Adam Brooks, writer and YouTuber Ada Akpala, and former Labor councillor Seb Salik. But first, let's get your news with Sophia Wenzler.
1: Well, thank you. Your headlines at 1 minute past 11. Andrew Mountbatten-Windsor has reportedly launched legal action against Thames Valley Police over his arrest in relation to the Epstein files. That's according to the Telegraph newspaper. The former Duke of York, who was detained 8 months ago, has asked a judge to determine whether the force's actions towards him were lawful. He has lodged a judicial review in connection with the search warrant that allowed police to raid his home on the Sandringham estate and his former residence at Royal Lodge in Windsor. The US has withdrawn all of its bomber jets from RAF Fairford after the base was the target of a suspected terror plot in Gloucestershire. The Pentagon said all B-1 bombers deployed to the base, which US forces have used to strike Iran, have now returned to the US. Five British nationals, all in their mid-20s, were arrested on suspicion of explosives offences and terrorism and then bailed. A sixth man was then arrested in connection with the events and has since been released on bail. Green Party members have passed a motion to define Zionism as racist at the party's conference in Brighton. Members backed the motion with 1,022 votes in favour and 813 against. The outcome means that Zionism, the right to Jewish self-determination in their ancestral homeland, is now considered racist by the party. Israel attacked the Greens shortly after the result, accusing them of giving legitimacy to terrorism and barring the party leader, Zach Polanski, from entering the country. Migrants have arrived in Hampshire after crossing the Channel from France by dinghy. A number of people were seen arriving at a marina in Gosport, having been transported aboard two RNLI boats late this evening. Protesters again gathered in the town amid reports that authorities were preparing for the arrival of a small boat. The dinghy set off from Cherbourg in the western Normandy at 6 a.m. this morning. You're up to date on GB News. Now it's back to Will.
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0: Welcome to Alex Armstrong, late edition with me, Will Kingston. Before we get stuck into a review of the papers, let's have a look at those front pages, starting with The Telegraph. Andrew takes police to court over arrest. We touched that briefly in the previous hour. The Daily Mail, Kemi's common sense blueprint, unveiling policy blitz at party conference. She hails old school values on the economy, law and order, and borders as the key to election victory. The Times also leading with Baden Ock, who pledges a bonfire of green laws. This is the Tory leader's vow to end the low-growth doom loop. Mirror, with a slightly different take, bad to the future, same old Tories. Leader Kemi will boost rich in return to nasty party days. Vows to slash benefits, but millionaires get free childcare. Metro, also on Kemi. Mum's the word, Kemi. And his cheesy uncle, I'm no nonsense. The Guardian. And this is on a different topic. Horrifying scale of child-on-child sexual abuse in schools revealed. Nearly five such crimes a day reported to police in England and Wales. The Express, Labour under Burnham, is going after the elderly. And the iPaper, Man City owners link to Burnham's number 10 North site after sweetheart deal with UAE firm. The Sun, love match of the day, host Chappers and Kelly are dating. On to perhaps more important news than The Sun. Migrants have arrived in Hampshire after crossing the Channel from France by dinghy. A number of people were seen arriving at a marina in Gosport, having been transported aboard two RNLI boats late on Sunday evening. Protesters again gathered in the town amid reports that authorities were preparing for the arrival of a boat. The dinghy was being shadowed by French rescue vessels until it was met by the RNLI boats in English waters, according to ship tracking data. French media reported there were around 120 migrants on board. Hampshire and the Isle of Wight Constabulary said it had deployed officers to Gosport to support our partners in the event of an emergency at sea. Ambulances and coaches have been seen in the area. The force has imposed conditions under the Public Order Act, as well as the powers prohibiting the wearing of face coverings. Demonstrators have assembled near Haslar Marina, where the atmosphere has mostly remained peaceful so far. Let's get the thoughts of my panel, and we're going to start on this breaking news. Adam, again, in some respects, more of the same, but I do think that increasingly, as more of these boats come in, and we can track them coming, and particularly when you have charities that seem to be supporting the invasion of Britain, people are getting more and more angry.
3: Every day on my social media, whether it be Instagram, Facebook, X, or whatever, I am putting up a crime by an asylum seeker, a foreign man that has come here that should not be here, and people have had enough. I used to get some kickback a year or two ago, you know, the odd comment, oh, what about British homegrown ones? Now, that has just stopped. People are accepting that we are importing danger into this country. But even the lefties know. They know what these men are capable of. In The Guardian, we also have Shabana Mahmood saying that the women coming over are being raped along the way. Well, the men that are doing it are probably in this country now. So the people of Gosport are rightfully protesting. As long as they stay peaceful, that's a democratic right. I've been on 50 or so anti-illegal immigration marches or protests, whatever you want to call them. And I will continue to do so because the future of my little girls and the future of my family is at risk from these men. So, look, as long as they stay peaceful, I back these protesters 100%.
0: Yeah, Ada, the other thing, and as we're looking at the latest footage that you can see on your screen now that strikes me when we've watched these migrant boats come in recent weeks is just the scale of coordination from the state and the seeming coordination across this whole ecosystem of private lorry contractors, obviously the police forces and charities, including the RNLI. This is now such an enormous operation to bring illegal migrants in. And of course, all of those resources could go towards British people if this problem had been solved.
4: Yes, it seems like there's a systematic enabling of this. And I think that's what makes people nervous. And that's what makes people distract this idea that, well, on aggregate, small boats are down. Small boats are down. Illegal migration on small boats are down 42-44%. And I think it also comes across that the authorities are more willing to enforce against the protests than the problem of illegal migration itself. And you mentioned Shabana Mahmood's comments about the dangers that people face. But when she's saying it, it comes across as, well, it's in relation to the vulnerability of these people. What about the vulnerability of the local community and beyond? We've just had recent breaking news of two Iranian men that came on small boats that were allegedly planning a plot against Jewish people. So I really reject this positive, you know, vibe that the small boats are down. One boat is too many because it causes both national risks and local security risks.
0: Yeah, and I want to make sure I'm very clear with those comments from Shabana Mahmood in what is an inside story in The Guardian, because it's obviously a highly sensitive comment. She said nearly all women arriving on small boats have been raped, and she says that people traffickers will exploit asylum seekers because they decide who comes to the UK. Now, Seb, there are obviously two interpretations of this. I imagine that Shabana Mahmood was saying this because she is speaking to the vulnerability of these women. Mm. But I think many people will hear that and go, I've got grave concerns about the types of men, and they are almost overwhelmingly men, who are coming to these coming from these countries.
5: We have to be really careful not to misinterpret or misunderstand that story, and I fear that's already happened tonight. What she was talking about was within the context of criminal gangs and people traffickers, and I hope that all of us can join in condemning those criminals. Those are the people she is alleging are raping these women. I am shocked but not surprised. We know what these women go through when they flee and when they meet the hands of these criminals. They do not have any leverage, they do not have any power, and they are being taken advantage of by these awful, awful people. But to stretch that and to say, and therefore these people are in Britain, is pure conjecture. Well, we have nothing to support that, I'm afraid. I know that would back up people's prejudices. I know that would make a lot of people very, very happy. But sadly, there's nothing in that Guardian story that supports that
3: argument.
5: Let
3: me just remind you, I've been to court with two young ladies, one an underage girl that was sexually assaulted by one of these men that was in the country 8 days. And that's what spiraled the whole Bell Hotel protests and such. Every town where asylum seekers are being housed has a spike in sex crimes. It is a problem. And yet people on the left like you put your hands in your ears and say, no, these people need to be supported. Well, what about the British people and local people a right to have safety? The government's own lawyers last year with a Bell Hotel case said the rights of asylum seekers trump the rights of local people. The government, the Labour government, has shown their cards there.
5: I'm just going to stop you there, Adam, because I was challenging you on a very specific point, and you've not challenged me on that point.
0: Stop. Finish the point and then you can go on.
3: Well, I've just said, the government lawyers showed where their priority is. It's not with local British people, it's with these asylum seekers. You can go on about, oh, it's not all of them. No, it's not all of them, but they are disproportionately committing sex crimes in this country. Afghans, we've had the argument on air before. I said 20 times more likely to commit a sex crime. You then hit back, no, it's only 3. Well, let's go with your stats. If it's only 3 times, that's a major problem. And then we've got Sudanese, we've got Iranians, we've got that are more likely to commit these sex crimes.
5: I made a very specific point, which is that in the Guardian story that we're currently discussing, the Home Secretary talks about criminal gangs raping people. Now, you are choosing to extrapolate from that fact that it is asylum seekers who are raping people, because that would fit your narrative.
3: No,
5: that is sadly for you, not what's in the story.
3: Anyone with a brain,
5: so anybody who's saying
3: that knows that is what is
5: happening. Anybody who's reading that story and is drawing that conclusion has A, not read the story properly, and B, is believing something that they want to believe.
0: Okay, Seb, if you look at that in terms of the way that illegal traffickers will sexually assault women en route to the United Kingdom, surely you can see that having a weak border creates a market for these traffickers. And as a result of that, it is the reality of this current legal framework which allows these boats to come over that puts these women in danger.
5: Sorry, I don't understand your specific point.
0: If you have a strong border, if you have a strong border, you don't have a market for sex for illegal smugglers to then go on and commit violent sexual assault against women.
5: So then how do you explain the fact that the numbers have fallen drastically? That market
3: bad
5: is shrinking.
3: And the French police doing their job.
5: Hang on, Adam, I'm talking to Will right now.
0: Say again.
5: How do you describe or how do you explain the fact that that market has shrunk, that the number of boats coming over has drastically fallen this year?
0: I would say the market is still there, Seb. And this isn't the type of problem where you just look at incremental progress over the course of years, like, say, chipping down a debt. What America has proven, what Australia has proven, is that if you get the settings right on illegal migration, you can stop the boats in a month.
5: Yes, with safe and legal routes.
0: No. I had to go on.
4: Yes, I think... You know, also sex crimes and assaults have also risen in another place that we've been talking about recently, which is Ceuta. So you can see the pattern just runs across where you have this kind of issue. And, you know, once again, I will repeat, having these aggregate statistics, you know, small boats are down this amount, it doesn't help the women who are in danger there, you know, who probably don't care about statistics, if they are the ones in danger by either criminal gangs or you can't rule out that within the boats, they are in danger
5: safe
4: as well.
5: And
4: there's this weird idea that because, you know, asylum seekers are just vulnerable, they just can never be, you know, perpetrators of violence and evil.
5: I don't think anybody's saying that.
4: No, I know, but the narrative is that they're this poor, helpless, you know, why can't they stay near your leafy suburb? But we don't know who these people are.
5: You don't know who I am. You don't know who anybody in this country is.
4: I understand, but look,
5: Hang on, Adam. We're just chatting over here for a minute.
4: Say that there isn't a correlation with high migration, illegal migration, and an increase in sex crimes, sexual assault crimes.
5: I know
4: the Home Office is so reluctant to release these figures, but trust me, when they do, you will see that I am correct. Exactly.
5: But there's a particular point that I'm looking to interrogate.
4: So we don't know who anyone is. And someone else made this point the other day on GB News. Well, tourists could also be. We know who they are, though. We clearly check them.
5: How do you know who they are?
4: Because we clearly self-ID. We ID them. They have biometric. Their biometric data sometimes as well. There's just been a ruling to allow two Gazans to come and join their family.
5: Just to come back to you on that point that you just made.
4: They are a risk if we don't know who they are.
5: Does a passport tell you whether somebody is going to commit a crime in future or not?
4: But we can hold them accountable properly. Of course it doesn't.
5: When an asylum seeker commits a crime here, they go through our legal system. We hold them accountable. So how is that different?
4: They actually shouldn't be going through our legal system. We need to send them back where they shouldn't face justice.
5: They should go back and arguably get off scot-free.
4: That's not my problem. That's their nation's problem.
5: Go on, Will.
6: Guys, stop. A passport can tell you if someone's committed a crime in the past.
5: But not in the future. And that's the critical thing.
6: Are you trying to tell me that whether or not someone has committed a crime in the past is not a predictive factor of whether they will commit a crime in the future?
5: It's relevant, but it's not going to tell you with certainty whether someone will go on to commit a crime.
4: Isn't that enough? You had a Hamas supporting
5: I'm just saying a very flimsy argument that if you have a passport, that's going to tell you whether somebody's going to commit a crime in the future.
4: It's not flimsy to the 12-year-old that was raped by Ahmad Mulekil.
5: And those are people who you've just said shouldn't face justice.
4: Okay. No, I'm not saying they shouldn't.
5: Tell that to the family of Rhiannon White. That's literally what you just said.
4: We don't want them here. She's campaigning for these people not to be here on our shores.
6: I'll ask you both not to speak over each other. It's terrible for radio listeners. That's all we have time for at the moment. We may cover on this off a bit later. 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
7: 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UK only. Entrance must be 18 or over. Lines close at 4 p.m. on the 23rd of October. We may call the winner live after all entry routes have closed. Please check the closing time if listening or watching on demand. Good luck.
6: Yes, good luck, everyone. Well, coming up, we'll go back to that breaking news that the US Air Force has removed all of its bombers from RAF Fairford. Is this an indication of a further fraying of the special relationship? This is Alex Armstrong Tonight, Late Edition, with me, Will Kingston.
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0: Welcome back to Alex Armstrong Tonight Late Edition with me, Will Kingston. Let's go to that breaking news from earlier, which is that the US Air Force has removed all 12 of its BAF bombers from RAF Fairford. It's been revealed. A US Air Force statement has said US Air Force bombers routinely operate around the world to support global force readiness and operational requirements. While operational security precluded us from confirming the movement of our assets and forces in real time, we can acknowledge now that all US bombers were deployed to RAF Fairford and have now been redeployed to their home stations in the United States. The airmen that operate America's bomber force, including B-1s, B-2s and B-52s, remain ready to deliver precision global strike capabilities, including through operations that launch and recover from the continental United States anywhere, anytime. Let's get the thoughts of my panel. Ada, I'll start with you. Can we infer anything from this? Do we think more generally that this is part of a broader fraying of the special relationship between the US and the UK?
4: I think so, definitely. Potentially, this is another event that has and can further cause a strain in the UK-US alliance. We've had this major event that happened at Fairford, and you have the presidency, you know, being hesitant or perhaps changing his mind about whether he can actually and or his troops can operate safely on British soil. So, and it's another indication of perhaps misplaced priorities from the UK. We haven't fully committed on how we are going to fully fund defence. The narrative in relation to social security versus national security, it seems that we are not taking these threats seriously, and it has consequences, as we are seeing here.
0: Yeah, Adam, so this comes after, of course, this comes at a time where obviously the US feels that their strategic assets in the United Kingdom may be under increased threat. Do you think, again, that we can infer things from this decision?
27: Yeah, I believe the US administration, one, doesn't trust our government, and I think that's plain to see, doesn't agree with the direction of its political stance either. But look, if you've got assets on an airfield worth billions, tens of billions of pounds, and you've got airmen there and you think that they're under threat, you're going to remove them. And I would say that that is a real eye-opener for the rest of the world, where our biggest ally does not trust us to keep their assets and their servicemen safe. Yeah. And it's a sad indictment of what the UK has become under Labour in just 2 and a bit years.
0: Seb, the Telegraph refers to this as an unusual and quick withdrawal. What do you make of it?
1: I mean, we have to be honest about the fact that we're in an information vacuum at the moment. We don't know what the US government knows.
0: Sure.
1: And therefore, anything we're going to come out with is going to be conjecture. It's probably also going to be what we most want to be true. So I'm going to refrain from any kind of speculation. But if I were the US president and I had the option to play it safe, I would probably take that option.
4: I think the UK government needs to take a step back and really reassess not just, you know, our place in the world, but generally how we are going to keep our allies on our side and how we're going to keep our citizens safe. We've just had, you know, the US potentially losing confidence in us. We've spoke earlier about this anti-Zionism is racism, so you're potentially alienating our other ally, which is Israel. Like, what is actually going on in this country?
0: Yeah, and of course this comes as part of a broader environment where the US clearly has a real problem with the direction of travel in this country. J.D. Vance talks often about free speech restrictions here. Donald Trump talks about problems with defence spending. You know, whilst everything may look warm and fuzzy when Burnham goes and speaks to Trump, there is obviously a growing philosophical divide between these two countries.
27: The US is horrified at the direction of travel of this country. And it looks like over the last 2 and a bit years under this Labour government, they've turbocharged the damage with our greatest ally. Again, they're criticising us on immigration, rightly so as well. You know, we've got alleged suspects that have come across on boats. We have no border. And for Seb to defend the small boat crisis and then say they've probably done the right thing in getting rid of their assets from our country is so ironic. Because, look, we do not know who's coming across. Iran may have sent an army over. There might be 1,000 agents over here to suddenly attack our bases. We do not know. And the only way that they would have come across is via the small boat. So I think the US is correct in doing this. And I think hopefully it might shake this government into action.
0: Yeah, so we do know that there have been Iranian nationals who have been charged over state-backed security plots in this country. And they did arrive via small boats. So the numbers we can never know, but we do know that there are examples of that taking place. Seb, I do want to go back to, because I think we've covered off small boats extensively tonight, I want to go back to the relationship between the US and the UK. I think everyone can see that the relationship has problems at the moment. To what extent do you blame this current Labour administration? To what extent do you blame the United States?
1: I mean, we're dealing with Donald Trump here. He's an incredibly mercurial man. I don't think he has a particularly good relationship with any foreign leader who doesn't do exactly as he says. And as a proud Brit, I'd want to stand up to any other country and pursue our interests and not American interests. So look, he's someone who has to be dealt with very carefully. But remember also, we have many neighbours on our doorstep, as we talked about earlier in the show. We trade with vociferously, or at least we'd like to. And relationships with them have improved under this government. You look at where we were with Europe under the Tories. They didn't want to talk to us at all. And now they're coming round the table. Now we're being productive with them. And I think we should be really proud of that as well.
0: Trump v. Labour framing. To what extent do you think that this?
1: And I think we should be really proud of that as well.
0: Ada, on that Trump v. Labour framing. To what extent do you think that this

0: off this relationship is because of that breaking news that the United States has removed all of their bombers from RAF Fairford. The Telegraph is reporting that that is an unusually quick strategic decision. And whilst we cannot get into the brain of American administrators, it certainly would suggest that there are concerns over the security and safety of American strategic assets on UK soil. We'll keep getting you more on this breaking story as it develops. But coming up, we will take a closer look at what is leading on many of tomorrow's front pages, and that is Kemi's policy revival for the Conservative Party. I'll ask my panel whether or not she thinks, or they think, that she could legitimately take back the leadership of the right side of politics in this country. This is Alex Armstrong Tonight, Late Edition, with me, Will Kingston.
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4: Hello there. We continue to see some heavy rain and thunderstorms across parts of Spain and France over the next few days, across Turkey as well, seeing some heavy downpours. Dry across the Canaries, plenty of sunny spells here. Temperatures on Monday around 30 Celsius. We can see the showers across Portugal, Spain, southern France, some of these heavy and thundery. Dry across Italy, but the risk of showers increases across into eastern parts of Greece and Turkey, and it remains similar over the next few days.
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0: Well, Welcome back to Alex Armstrong Tonight, late edition with me, Will Kingston. Let's go to a story that's leading many of tomorrow's front pages.

0: And that is how Kemi Badenoch kicked off the Conservative Conference today with the Common Sense Blueprint for the Future. The Mail there is reporting a policy blitz hailing old school values on the economy, law and order and borders as the key to election victory. I should note though that the Mirror is framing it differently. They're taking the words of TUC Chief Paul Novak, who said they want to drag Britain back to austerity economics. Given that, Adam Brooks, what do you make of it?
1: I think it's unbelievable that people would trust the Tories after what they did over the last decade or so. I was a Tory voter till 2019. It's clear that they lied to us. It's clear to everything that they were saying to us, they did the opposite. Oh, we're going to be firm on immigration. The opposite happened, hundreds and hundreds of thousand each year. Net zero, they're now talking tough on net zero and green laws. Well, it happened under them. These were brought in under their government. So it amazes me. And all these people that say, oh, the Tories are being galvanised now, they're on the rise. They're not. Over the last few days, they've got 17%, if you look at opinion research. They're 17% find out now, 19% Servation, YouGov 19%. They're nowhere near Reform and Labour at the moment. And I don't see where these votes are coming from, because no one in the real world I know are going to vote for them.
0: Yeah, I don't disagree with how you frame the Conservative years at all. But at the same time, let's say they do keep 15 to 20% of the vote going into the next election. That means Reform certainly can't win in their own right. And I think it almost certainly means that you hand victory to a left-wing coalition government. Now, here's the thing, right? I think, you know, most people on the right would agree that the Conservatives failed, if not betrayed the country. But surely some sort of a deal is still preferable to a left-wing coalition government.
1: I don't know if the Conservatives would have that. I really don't. For me, they're trying to destroy Reform UK, because if they come behind Reform UK in a general election, that's the end of the Conservative Party as we know it. And so I think they're doing everything they can to try and muddy the waters, try and destroy Nigel Farage and the Reform UK party. But I have a different view of you. I think when the next election comes and it's either left or right and it's Reform that are the one in pole position, I believe a lot of Tory voters from the past will go, I'm going to hold my nose and stop Labour getting in again.
0: Well, I hope that's the case. Ada, look, from what I can see, the rhetoric here from Kemi is the right rhetoric, at least if you believe in small government, you believe in strong borders, you believe in all those good traditional right-wing values. At the same time, to Adam's point, many people would struggle to believe the Tories after they didn't actually pursue those values sincerely when they were in office last time. Do you think that they can regain the trust of the British right?
2: I don't think so at the moment, because as sympathetic I am to the Tory party, they do have that credibility problem, because it was a decade and a bit where they failed the people. I do disagree a bit with Adam's point. They are nowhere where they are a year ago in terms of polling. They have risen in the polls thanks to Kemi Badenoch. Her personal ratings are doing well right now, and Reform have actually taken a hit. We can say if it's because of the scandals, but they have taken a little bit on a hit of a hit. And as you mentioned, you know, the Mirror's rhetoric headline is a bit over the top, I think. She's not pushing for austerity, but they cannot continue to spend as if money is unlimited. You know, we need to cut spending, and we need to be more pro-business, more pro-family, which is what she's bringing to the public.
0: Yeah, so let's go to the Mirror, which is basically going to that quote from TUC Chief Paul Novak, who says they want to drag, they being the Conservatives, want to drag Britain back to austerity economics. I really struggle with this austerity framing. There was never even a balanced budget during the 2010s. I don't know how you can say that it is austerity when you're still spending more than you're actually receiving in tax revenues and other associated government revenues. We, at the moment, are going broke as a country. Surely a focus on public spending and reducing the amount we spend has to be a priority.
3: Well, it depends where you put the money, doesn't it? I mean, if you're spending all that money on the government debt, you're not going to see anything for it. And if you're cutting and cutting and cutting, as the Tories did, we can't deny that, from prisons, from schools, from local authorities, we're feeling the consequences of that now, aren't we? That's the problem we're in. Where that's come from.
0: It's not quite true that you're not going to see anything for paying off debt. You're going to see a reduction in the amount of interest that you pay on debt.
3: True, but my point is they cut. They may have net spent, but that money has gone in places that hasn't benefited us in a very tangible way. And that's why we're seeing councils going bust. That's why we're seeing hospital roofs collapsing. That's why we're seeing schools crumbling. That's why we're seeing all of these things, because they thought that austerity was the medicine. It was ideological. It was a time when interest rates were nearly zero. They could have borrowed to invest. They chose not to. And we are all paying the price for that.
1: I'd say just quickly, I think we're still paying the price for the first term of Labour under Blair and Brown with the PPI. Is it PPI? Where they linked us to really high interest rate payments. The NHS is still paying billions and billions of pounds each year. And it's a large part of their budget.
0: Well, according to Andy Burnham, we're still paying the price for Thatcher. So it really depends how far back you want to go. Joining me now ahead of The Late Show Live at midnight is the great Ben Leo. Ben, what have you got coming up for us?
4: Well, hello. Not sure if you've covered this yet on your show or not, but some breaking news from the past hour is that the Americans are taking all their bombers, B-1, B-2s, B-52 bombers from RAF Fairford. They're bailing on Britain from that base anyway, and they've all headed back to the United States. There's around 300-odd US military personnel based at Fairford. They're all going home, all the airmen and their families as well. There are other US bases, RAF bases rather, used by the Americans in the UK, including RAF Mildenhall. And RAF Fairford is a forward operating base, not the biggest in the UK. However, what this shows is that there is now a rupture in the trust between the United States and Britain. America, basically, as far as I can tell, do not trust Britain to keep its aircraft, its bombers safe, and indeed its military personnel. So if the Americans feel so strongly about that, that we can't keep their apparatus and their people safe in a military base, a highly secure military base, where does that leave the great British public? Do the Americans think we're sitting ducks when it comes to security and potential terror attacks? I think it's a really interesting prospect. So we've got the two things to look at here. It's, of course, the relationship between the United States and the UK, but also, as I said, where does this leave the British public who aren't behind the safety of massive security fences and military bases? What's going on here? We're getting stuck into that after midnight. Lots of defence guests and analysts as well. And I think it's a really damning indictment, actually, on the so-called special relationship. Militarily, at least, anyway. A massive concern, big bit of news coming from the United States, the Pentagon saying that all their bombers have now left. B-1s, B-2s, B-52s, all the airmen, they've gone home, they're back in the United States, and who knows what the future holds for the rest of the American bases in Britain. As I said, RAF Mildenhall being one of them, Will.
0: Yes, we have been covering it, Ben, and you make a very good point, which I didn't immediately consider, which is if an American bomber is not safe behind American military fences, then you're right. What hope do the British public have? Looking forward to the Late Show at midnight. Thank you, mate.
4: Thanks, mate.
0: Okay, let's go back to the panel, and we will return, Adam, to the prospects of the Conservatives, and I want to tease out further with you the prospects of a deal on the right. We touched this briefly last night, but I want to go back to it, because for me, to just say, well, to live in hope, as you said, that more people on the right who are sensible will turn towards reform because the alternative is just too terrible to even consider. Again, it's putting a lot of faith in that option. And we do know as well that unlike the right at the moment, the left have very little problem with voting tactically at the next election. You've got no doubt if there's one thing that binds them all together, it is a loathing of Nigel Farage. That has to be a very big concern.
1: Well, there's already speculation that Labour have got a deal in place maybe with the Lib Dems if there was an election in the next couple of years. But look,
0: can I also just add on that? Sorry to interrupt you. I don't believe, correct me if I'm wrong, team, but I don't believe we've heard anything from Labor today after what we saw at that Green Party conference that they would rule out a deal with the Greens. And I would like to hear that from them. Mm. We've heard them denounce it, but we haven't actually said, right, okay, we're not going to go into to coalition government with these people.
1: Unfortunately, I don't think the Labour Party have got the morals to do that. If it meant keeping Nigel Farage out of power, I think they would sell their soul to the devil and do a deal with the Greens. So that's my opinion. But whether or not Reform would do a deal with the Tories, I'm just not sure. Whether it means certain areas that they asked someone to stand down and they do that reciprocal in a few areas, I don't think there'd be some sort of merger in an election at all.
0: Said very quickly, do you think that after today, Labour should rule out a coalition government with the Greens?
3: I'm sure they will say, as any party will, that they won't form any coalitions with anybody. It's just a simple political step, isn't it? And then after the numbers fall, then you start making deals. Both the left and the right will do that if they have to. We've seen examples of both in the past.
0: Ada, very quickly, should they rule out a deal with the Greens?
2: The Labour Party? Yeah. Well, as I agree completely with Seb, I think they will openly now, but I think as time draws nearer, they will consider it. And I will say on the right, you know, we see less of this kind of tactical voting from the right voting wing. And I think that's problematic. We saw in the Dover council elections how the Greens came on top because there was that implicit tactical voting. We want to keep this candidate out. And they did what they did. I don't see that much on the right.
0: Yeah, no, that's right. I think it's a real concern if the alternative is a coalition left-wing government, which I think is the most terrifying prospect for this country. Coming up, we'll return to the lead story in The Telegraph, which is Andrew Mountbatten-Windsor has launched a legal action against Thames Valley Police over his arrest in relation to the Epstein files. This is Alex Armstrong Tonight, Late Edition, with me, Will Kingston.
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0: Welcome back to Alex Armstrong Tonight, Late Edition. Well, Andrew Mountbatten-Windsor has launched legal action against Thames Valley Police over his arrest in relation to the Epstein files. This is coming out of The Telegraph. The former Duke of York, who was detained in a blaze of publicity 8 months ago, has asked a judge to determine whether the force's action towards him was lawful. He has lodged a judicial review in connection with the search warrants that allow police to raid his home in the Sandringham estate and his former residence residence at Royal Lodge in Windsor. It's the first time a member of the royal family has challenged the lawfulness of criminal proceedings against them since Charles I in 1649. And Adam Brooks, it didn't end up too well for him, I believe.
1: No, look, let's just remember, even though he denies all allegations, there's allegations about the former Prince Andrew from women. There's also allegations that he acted inappropriately while he was a trade representative for this government and confidential material. Again, he denies that. So look, the man has questions to answer. And why shouldn't they not raid his home just because he's a royal? And look, obviously everything has to be above board and proper, but he has no sympathy from me. I don't trust the man. I do not like the man. I think he's embarrassed us on the world stage.
0: Yeah, and look, at the moment we don't know whether Thames Valley Police acted in accordance with their legal obligations. That obviously will come out now. But Ada, it's an interesting question as to why exactly he's done this as opposed to just let this lie.
2: Yeah, and exactly why now? You know, what does he hope to achieve from this? Is he trying to get ahead of the investigation, control the story a little bit? You know, time will tell, I guess. Is he trying to restore his reputation in some way, shape or form? That certainly won't happen. So what is the point of it? And I agree with Adam completely. And again, I will repeat, you are allowed, it is within your right to challenge the police, but it won't make the questions go away at all.
0: Yeah, no, I don't think it will. Let's have a quick look at tomorrow's front pages, starting with The Telegraph, and it is that story. Andrew takes police to court over arrest. The Times, Badenoch to pledge a bonfire of green laws. Tory leaders vow to end low-growth doom loop. The Guardian, a horrifying scale of child-on-child sexual abuse in schools is revealed. Nearly five such crimes a day reported to police in England and Wales. We didn't get time for that one tonight, but that's an important story. The Daily Mail, Kemi's common sense blueprint, unveiling policy blitz at party conference. She hails old-school values on the economy, law and order and borders as the key to election victory. The Express, Labour under Burnham, is going after the elderly. The iPaper, Man City owners link to Burnham's number 10 north site after sweetheart deal with UAE firm. The Sun, love match of the day, hosts Chappers and Kelly are dating. Finishing on the most important story of all, of course. That's about all the time we have for you tonight, ladies and gentlemen. It's been a pleasure. A big thank you to my panel. But coming up next, it is The Late Show Live with the great Ben Leo.
4: Well, thank you very much. The breaking news on this RAF Fairford situation. The United States has confirmed they've taken home all 12 bombers, B-1, B-2s, B-52 bombers from RAF Fairford, because I guess they just can't trust the UK to keep their aircraft or their personnel safe. What does it mean for the so-called special relationship? Are other US bases in the UK, such as RAF Mildenhall, are they now up for conversation elsewhere? The midterms are not so important to UK viewers, but Trump could be impeached if he loses badly. More after the break.
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8: Hello again and welcome to your latest GB News weather update from the Met Office. After the unseasonably warm day that we've seen in the south today, clear skies will lead to some fog patches developing tonight. Further north is a much milder picture, but also more unsettled. Here we've got much closer together isobars, bringing windier conditions and also some rain on this weather front over the next 24 hours. It's a pretty damp story out there this evening as well, over the higher ground of Wales, the Pennines for example, more widely across Northern Ireland and Western Scotland. And here the rain will turn increasingly heavy later on the night. The wind's picking up as well. Gale force winds developing in coastal regions by the end of the night. But look at these temperatures. 15 or 16 degrees Celsius, the minimum temperatures in the north. This is what we'd expect by day at this time of the year. A chillier story further south, where skies remain clear and temperatures might actually drop down into mid to high single figures south of the M4. But here we're also likely to see some mist and fog patches to begin the day on Monday. So some poor visibilities if you are travelling first thing. Further north, it is a bit of a damper start to the day, particularly across the high ground of Wales, northern England, but the rain most persistent and extensive across the west of Scotland, where there'll be some heavier bursts first thing, also across the Highlands. Pretty windy as well, gales or severe gales to begin the day across Shetland and Orkney, and here it will stay very windy right the way through Monday. Otherwise, though, the rain does slowly move its way southeastwards across Scotland into Northern Ireland by the afternoon too. Brighter skies with showers following to the northwest, and the winds will gradually ease down a little. To the south, the fog clears through the morning and then plenty of sunny spells by the afternoon. Once again, very warm for the time of year, highs of 21 to 23 degrees Celsius. Through on Monday evening, it stays very similar. The rain quite erratic in terms of its southward progression, but generally some dampness around at times through Monday evening and overnight into Tuesday too, but not making a huge amount of inroads towards the south. So generally dry with some sunny spells once again in the south and east on Tuesday, and also quite warm. Turning much cooler though for everyone as we go through Wednesday and Thursday.
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0: Good morning. Police are forced to mobilise in Portsmouth and Gosport in response to anti-migrant protests.
1: Well, hundreds of anti-migrant protesters gathered in the seaside town after another mega dinghy carrying more than 120 illegal immigrants arrived on the south coast.
0: Well, it brings the total number of channel crossings this year within touching distance of 20,000. And overnight, hundreds more have embarked on that journey across the channel.
1: And now the Home Secretary is admitting that ministers are constantly pressuring her to hand out more visas. So is Labour incapable of getting to grip with the migrant crisis?
0: Elsewhere today, the US pulls bombers out of RAF Fairford. It's after that suspected terror plot at the end of last month. Ben Leo is going to have the latest for us.
2: Yes, good morning from Washington, D.C., where this bombshell news has broken overnight. The Pentagon confirming that all U.S. Air Force bombers, including B-1, B-2s and B-52s, have now left RAF Fairford, including 300 U.S. Air Force personnel. They've gone back to the United States. What does this say about the UK-US special relationship?
3: A Conservative Party that knows what it stands for. A Conservative Party that knows what it believes and knows who its people are. That is the Conservative Party I am bringing back. And that is why today I have published The Right Way.
1: Well, Kemi Badenoch has taken a leaf out of the Margaret Thatcher playbook with a pledge to deregulate on the environment and expand Heathrow Airport.
0: The Green Party leader Zach Polanski is barred from Israel as after members of his party voted to define Zionism as racist. The party's former deputy leader, Shahar Ali, expressed his frustration on the channel last night.
4: I'm ashamed of the Green Party. I'm deeply saddened and horrified at what has happened today, and it is historic.
1: Is sexism still alive and well in the workplace? Well, a new report exposes the divide on how men and women approach promotions. We'll be debating that.
0: Find out about the new El Nino warning for severe weather conditions in the coming weeks and months.
5: It's a mixed start to the new working week with rain for some and fog for others. Find out whether the sun will break through by this afternoon in your full forecast coming up.
1: Yes, your eyes aren't deceiving you. That's our own wee Sam Francis playing the part of 007 because it is James Bond Day and we might find out, is it Sam? Well, we might find out who it is that will be playing that iconic role.
6: And sport this morning, well, a software glitch causes chaos in the rain for F1 in Malaysia. Wales lose to Denmark again in the Nations League. And it's not over yet for Novak Djokovic as he beats Alexander Zverev in Beijing.
0: Good morning. It's just gone 6 o'clock. I'm Ellie Costello.
1: And I'm Mark White. Welcome along to GB News Breakfast.
0: Well, I really hope we do find out who the new James Bond is today on James Bond Day. It's got to be.
1: Well, I thought Sam Francis looked very dapper there.
6: He did. It's a bit strange, though, isn't it?
0: He loves it.
6: He had it commissioned
0: especially.
6: I see.
1: I don't know where he got the gun.
6: Well, yeah, exactly. Yeah, I'm not very happy about that.
0: I think AI may have helped.
6: So obviously they've got to keep this secret, and they would know whoever it is.
0: Well, I hope so.
6: Then they do a big, like, there'll be a big announcement, reveal. So.
0: We don't know if it's going to happen today. We're just thinking because it's James Bond Day, they could be.
6: What is that? I didn't even know it's James Bond Day.
0: It is. There you go. I don't quite know. It was celebration.
1: Is that when MI6 recruits, basically?
6: Right.
1: You know, because obviously James Bond is an MI6 agent.
6: Of course he is.
1: And I think it's a kind of a publicity day for our foreign intelligence service.
6: I see. Well, all the spies are going to come out and they're going to reveal themselves.
1: Well, they do these
6: not
1: days.
6: Not a good idea.
1: These days they advertise, you know, would you like a career in the intelligence services? We're looking for...
0: You'd be very good at that.
1: Self-motivators.
6: You would be. You'd be very good.
1: People with huge skills when it, these would days you, when it comes to computers.
0: Would you have been tempted?
1: Come on.
0: You'd be really good.
1: You'd never get me out of the pub.
0: Well, that's a fantastic point, well made.
6: That'd be terrible, spy, because someone, I'd say, well, what are you doing? I'd go, okay, don't tell anybody I'm a spy, do you know what I mean? I was just like...
0: You'd tell all, as would I. We'd be hopeless.
6: Really?
0: But Mark would be good. I still think Thea James has got to be Thea James. It's the next Bond. If you've seen The Gentleman on Netflix, you'll understand why.
6: Okay.
0: Right,
6: okay.
0: Also, just throwing it out there, there is a scene in the Netflix series, if you've watched it, The Gentleman, where they go into the gun room and he says, this is James Bond's gun of choice.
6: And you I think thought, it's a clue?
0: Is that a clue? Is that an Easter egg, as the kids call it?
6: Is that what they call it?
0: Yeah.
1: Oh, you could be just reading a bit too much into it.
0: Oh, no, I think I'm across it, actually.
6: That would be very cool if you noticed that.
0: Well, there you go. I'm just saying it now, just so we've all got it on public record.
6: Okay.
0: GBnews.com/ you'll say, who do you think should be the next James Bond? Sam Francis, I think, as well.
1: Well, I think so, yes. Mm. Okay, 6 minutes past six. Time for our top story. And angry protests overnight as around 120 illegal immigrants from a mega dinghy were taken to a Hampshire port.
0: Yes, hundreds of locals turned out in Portsmouth as two lifeboats took the migrants into the military barracks in Gosport.
1: Well, police brought in reinforcements from neighbouring forces as protesters attempted to block the roads around the port. Police were seen making a number of arrests.
0: Well, the mega dinghy set off from Cherbourg in western Normandy at 6 a.m. yesterday. Now, one of the multiple migrant boats to cross the channel over the weekend, with at least 800 people arriving since Friday. Well, Mark, what do you make of this?
1: Well, clearly, it's very concerning. Hundreds did turn out very angrily trying to stop these migrants. I think we've got some video that we can show you of the protests last night as well. So that in the... I mean, you can see there, you can hear just how vocal the crowd is. They were putting, at one point, makeshift barriers up over the roads to try and stop them. Nails down on the roads as well, because when you had was four coaches that had been hired by the Home Office to carry these migrants, escorted in as they were the first time this happened by police outriders on motorbikes, and then taken away in the early hours this morning after the crowds dissipated somewhat. But it's highly controversial, this, Ellie, because what it means is that we are now seeing quite regularly these boats that are pushing very far west into Normandy. And if they head due north, they're heading right up towards the Isle of Wight, Portsmouth area. And it's so far away from Dover, clearly the authorities think the best thing to do is to land them in Gosport as they did yesterday. But they're risking this every time it happens.
0: Every single time.
1: And I think these crowds are only going to grow.
0: And these are becoming regular scenes now, aren't they? We've seen this on a number of occasions now.
1: Yeah, I mean, because they're determined that Portsmouth and Gosport and the local ports around there should not become another Dover.
0: Yeah.
1: You know, it's bad enough that, you know, thousands of people each month are landed at Dover Harbour. They don't want other South Coast ports to have to experience the same thing. And we should say, in terms of arrivals, it's been a busy weekend again.
0: 800 people,
1: At least we had about 250 on the Friday, Saturday, then yesterday 400 odd. We've had hundreds more coming overnight, and again it's a good day today and into tomorrow as well, so expect hundreds more. And this is unusual because we're now in October.
0: I was about to say, it's quite late in the year, isn't it, for this number of crossings?
1: Exactly. So what we are seeing now is the shift in the people smuggling tactics that means they've kind of regrouped and are trying in a way that they weren't trying maybe earlier in the year when they were adjusting to the new migrant patrols. This is one of the Border Force vessels that came in the early hours. Our producer, Chris, got those images of about 60, I think, that was on board that particular migrant dinghy. But more have arrived, obviously, overnight as well and into this morning. And the thing is to say about the fact that the people smugglers have readjusted, and couple that with just an unusual spell of good weather, that's why we're seeing a bit of a late flurry in terms of the numbers increasing. Okay, nowhere near the 41,000 who crossed over the total of last year, but we'll get a good few thousand more by the end of this year.
0: And it's still a lot of crossings, isn't it? Well, we've sent Isabel Fekulak down to Gosport, so from 7 o'clock we'll be talking to her, seeing what the situation is there this morning, so do not miss that. Mark, thanks for bringing us up to date.
1: Now, the US has withdrawn all of its bomber jets from RAF Fairford.
0: Yes, the Pentagon has said that all B-1 bombers deployed to the base, which was used by US forces to strike Iran, have returned now to the United States. Ben Leo has this report.
2: Yes, good morning to you from Washington, D.C., where this big breaking news has emerged overnight. The Pentagon has confirmed that the bombers, U.S. Air Force bombers, will be leaving, in fact, have left RAF Fairford. That includes the B-1 bombers, B-2s, and the B-52s. They've all gone back to the United States, including 300 U.S. Air Force military personnel. This, of course, comes off the back of the security concerns and, indeed, the arrests of those suspects linked to a potential terror attack in recent weeks at RAF Fairford. It is significant, if you ask me. It highlights, it indicates the rupture in the UK-US special relationship. Is it a sign there is a lack of trust, that the United States can no longer trust British military personnel and indeed the authorities and the government to keep their aircraft and their airmen and their families safe? And beyond that, if the Americans think that they're not safe behind a secure RAF base with 10-foot-high fences and all the security measures that go with it, where does that leave the great British public? Are we sitting ducks when it comes to potential threats? Now, the United States says that this is a routine procedure. Potentially, it could open the door to a conversation about America turning the screw on Tehran in the next couple of weeks, potentially before the midterm elections on November the 3rd. As for the Pentagon, they've said in a statement that the US Air Force bombers routinely operate around the world to support global force readiness and operational requirements. While operational security precluded us from confirming the movements of our assets and forces in real time, we can now acknowledge that all US bombers that were deployed to RAF Fairford have redeployed to their home stations in the United States. They go on to say that the airmen that operate America's bomber force, including B-1s, B-2s, and the aforementioned B-52s, they remain ready, and this is significant, ready to deliver precision global strike capabilities, including through operations that launch and recover from the continental United States anywhere, anytime. For me, that latter part of the statement is quite significant and maybe hints at further action on Iran before the midterm elections on November the 3rd. Could it be that they are willing and now readying themselves to turn the screw on Tehran? And just as a clarification, five men who were all arrested at the incidents in RAF Fairford, British nationals in their mid-20s, they were arrested on a suspected terror plot on suspicion of explosive offences and terrorism. And of course, they have been bailed, which I will say President Trump was very critical of here in DC in the last couple of days. He spoke to the press and said he just didn't seem to understand why UK authorities had bailed those five men. This departure from RAF Fairford comes off the back of that. How significant is it? Well, for me, it highlights a strain in the UK special relationship. And I'll just ask again, I'll beg this question. If the US can't trust British authorities to keep their aircraft and their personnel safe behind a military base, where does that leave the great British public? Are we sitting ducks? Back to you.
0: And just as a reminder, you can watch Ben Leo and the rest of the Late Show Live crew live on GB News every night from midnight.
1: Which, of course, now includes Tom Harwood.
0: Of course it does. He's having the time of his life.
1: Isn't he just?
0: He's made for it, isn't he?
1: Now, a future Conservative government will reportedly do whatever it takes to deliver a third runway at Heathrow Airport.
0: Yes, that's what Kemi Badenoch pledged in her opening speech at the party's conference in Birmingham, as she cast herself in the mould of Margaret Thatcher.
1: Well, today the Shadow Chancellor, Andrew Griffiths, will outline how the Tories will reinvigorate the economy.
0: Well, let's speak now to political adviser and author Stuart Thompson, who joins us this morning. Very good to see you this morning, Stuart. What did you make of Kemi Badenoch's opening speech at Tory party conference? It's a big change to what we saw last year.
7: Yeah, she's desperately trying to sort of set out a position that's clear and different from not just the government and Andy Burnham as the new Prime Minister, but also Nigel Farage and Reform as well. So this is her attempt to absolutely set out that agenda and, I suppose, reinvoke or reinvigorate some of the figures of the past, which they still think are popular, that has a resonance with the country that she can sort of dine off on the back of as well.
1: Now, no, you know, it's clear that the Conservatives believe that they are the party to trust when it comes to the economy. They believe they've got a much stronger position on trying to boost the economy as compared to Labour. Trying to get that message across to the wider public, though as popular as Kemi Badenoch might be, is difficult when people just think back to 14 years of the Conservatives.
7: Well, I think you're entirely right. I mean, they may say they can be trusted. They may point to being a low tax, high growth party, but that's not borne out by any of the evidence from 2010 onwards in particular. But you could argue even before that in previous terms as well. But, you know, slashing the public sector under George Osborne didn't have the desired effect. The borrowing has gone up, tax went up, etc. That's the record of the Conservatives in government. And of course, sort of the cherry on the top of the cake, if you like, is the Liz Truss period as well, where they absolutely crashed the economy. And it's largely, not exclusively, but largely a lot of the same people still around, particularly with the Shadow Chancellor as well. So they may try and tell the British public that that's the case. They may try and outline their new agenda and try to be radical and anti-regulation and low tax. But they have to fight it on their record in government. We're only two and a half years or so after the last general election. So that is still fresh in the minds of most of the electorate.
0: And yet we've got Kemi Badenoch saying this is a party under new management. She's got fresh blood beneath her now. Many of those who are associated with Tory governments of the past have now gone. And she's got new people in the roles now. And they're a party that is stepping away from, let's say, net zero, for example. Instead, we're hearing about this bonfire of green laws. So they would say they're an entirely different party.
7: Well, I think there's always a challenge for any leader that comes in and brings in a sort of a new team, as they would see it, which I think can be questioned a little. But, you know, let's give her the benefit of the doubt. And that is that nobody knows who they are. So whilst, you know, having some of those figures of the past knocking around actually just reminds people who the Conservatives are, for good or for bad, if you put a completely new team in there, if that is the case, then how do they reinforce their presence with the with the electorate? How do they go about setting out that new profile for those new shadow ministers as well? It's a tough ask, and it takes a long time. And that's why I would imagine she's probably quite pleased that Andy Burnham's going a bit longer in terms of the election as well, because it gives her time to set out some of that agenda, as you just said, Ellie, and establish some of those new people in the shadow cabinet as well.
1: Okay, political advisor Stuart Thompson, really good to hear from you this morning. Thanks very much.
0: Thank you. Let us know what you think. Is it a new Tory party? Are they set for a comeback? gbnews.com/yoursay. Let us know what you think.
1: Now, time for the Great British Giveaway, and your chance, of course, to grab that four-berth motorhome. 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
8: 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Or post your name and number to GB23 PO Box 8690 Derby DE1 9TT. UK only. Entrance must be 18 or over. Lines close at 4 p.m. on the 23rd of October. We may call the winner live after all entry routes have closed. Please check the closing time if listening or watching on demand. Good luck.
0: Yes, good luck. 20 minutes past six now. Let's take a look at some other stories coming into the newsroom.
1: Yes, Andrew Mountbatten-Windsor has launched legal action against Thames Valley Police over his arrest in relation to the Epstein files. The Telegraph is reporting the former Duke of York, who was detained 8 months ago, has asked a judge to determine whether the force's action, particularly police raids on his homes, were lawful.
0: Israel has accused the Green Party of giving legitimacy to terrorism. It's after its members passed a motion to define Zionism as racist at their conference in Brighton. Members backed the motion with 1,022 votes in favour and 813 against.
1: More than 160 offshore oil workers are considering strike action that their union claims could severely disrupt UK fuel supplies. The Unite union says workers at the operator Apache, which supplies assets to the major Forties pipeline, have voted in favour of industrial action over what they've described as unacceptable pay.
0: Now, do stay with us. Still to come, are we set for an autumn of extreme weather? We're going to get all the details on that next.
9: Have you noticed the way fans shout at football matches?
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13: Luke Humphreys has ended a 16-month wait for a title after beating Gerwyn Price 6-4 in the World Grand Prix final. The world number two came back from three sets down, winning four in a row before Price levelled. Humphreys took the deciding leg of the fifth set, then won three legs to claim his second Grand Prix crown and first since his Premier League victory in May last year. Price, meanwhile, has lost five major finals in a row, including three this year. Humphreys retains his number two ranking ahead of Dutch star Gian van Veen. That's the latest sport. For more, go to gbnews.com.
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1: Welcome back. Now, the Met Office has issued a new El Niño warning, which could bring a brutal polar vortex towards the end of 2026.
0: Well, that doesn't sound good. I don't like the sound of a brutal polar vortex. Well, El Niño refers to a weather phenomenon linked to a higher risk of deep freezes, storms and flooding.
1: Well, the man in the know that can tell us all about this phenomenon is Nathan Rao. Good morning to you, Nathan.
17: Good morning.
1: El Niño, I mean, it's a naturally occurring phenomenon in the Pacific. But how does it work in terms of changing the sort of weather patterns in the Western Hemisphere?
17: Well, as you mentioned just now, Ellie, what it is an anomalous and unusual warming of the eastern Pacific. It's a natural event, but the winds that usually pull the warmer waters away to the west of the Pacific slow down or stop, and that causes unusually warm waters around the coast of South America. Now, this plows energy into the atmosphere because the sea surface temperatures rise. They're actually at 3 degrees above normal. That's very, very high for an El Niño. That plows heat and energy into the atmosphere, and while that primarily affects the tropics, and we see all sorts of effects in the monsoon causing droughts in parts of the world and heavy rainfall, all these things are linked, and as it spreads around the world, it can have less severe impacts in other parts of the world, including the Northern Hemisphere and where we are in the north, in the higher latitudes. So while it's a tropical event, an El Niño can affect all over the world. And when it's a very, very strong event like this year's, you'll have heard the terms Godzilla El Niño and Super El Niño or a Monster El Niño, it can potentially have an effect on our weather.
0: Dear. So what do you think we're expecting, Nathan? And how accurate can a prediction be at this point?
17: Well, as you know, Ellie, my view on this is at this point, no prediction can be 100% accurate. No weather prediction and certainly no climatic prediction, such as what will happen with El Niño over a long period of time, can be 100% accurate. What we do know with El Niño is that in the UK, these events tend to cause more storms during the early winter period. So that'll be going into the next few weeks and months. And then at the end of winter, it has a higher incidence of causing colder and drier conditions because of its effect on the polar vortex. And this is what you'll have heard being spoken about recently in the media, in the newspapers, this polar vortex collapse. El Niño can be linked to sudden stratospheric warming. That's a very common term we often talk about in winter when there's a risk of very, very cold and snowy weather, and the collapse of the polar vortex. And it's usually later on in the winter that we tend to see a risk of those. And I say a risk of those because with El Niño, there's never a 100% guarantee. We can just look at climatic patterns and what it's done in previous years and make an estimate of what is most likely. And that is the most likely for El Niño, is a stormier period going into winter, and then at the end of winter, a colder and potentially a drier period.
1: And am I right in saying because this is a Pacific phenomenon, it drives more powerful hurricanes in the Pacific, but less so in the Atlantic? And if that is the case, we know that these hurricanes in the Atlantic drive a lot of the bad weather that comes across the Atlantic into the UK. So does that conversely then mean that we might not get these really bad sort of winter storms that are very sort of windy?
17: No, it doesn't mean that, but it's a very, very good question, because the hurricane season in the Atlantic can affect the storms we get in the UK, but we don't get hurricanes in the UK. They are completely different from the extratropical latitude storms that we get in the UK. So while there is a lower incidence of hurricanes in the Atlantic, there's, because what El Nino does is it sort of tears hurricanes apart. It stops them forming. So actually in the Atlantic, we get a lower hurricane season, but our storms, the mid-latitude storms that we get, these are the low pressure systems that are completely different from hurricanes. They actually can have an uptick in incidence. So we get an increase in stormy season, stormy weather during the autumn, even though there are fewer hurricanes in the Atlantic. The confusion sometimes arises because of this sort of similarity between a hurricane, which we never get in the UK, and the extra tropical storms, which we do get in the UK. They're separate things, but they sometimes work together a bit, and that can mean they're the same thing. So in a nutshell, Mark, an utterly brilliant question, but no, we won't see a lower incidence of storms because of the lower incidence of hurricanes in the Atlantic. But as you say, in the Pacific, in the Eastern Pacific, they get more hurricanes. So there you go.
0: There you go. Nathan, thank you for making sense of it all for us, as always. Good to see you, Nathan. Thank you very much.
1: Well, after all that, you'll probably want to know what the weather is got in store for us here. So here is Tom Morgan with all your details.
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5: Good morning and welcome to your latest GB News weather update from the Met Office. Some of us are awaking to quite foggy conditions first thing this morning, but the fog will generally clear and warm sunshine will develop in the south by this afternoon. Further north though, it is a different story. We do have much cloudier, windier weather to begin the day, particularly in northern Scotland, where we'll have quite severe gales affecting Shetland and Orkney for a time through this morning. The rain will though start to make its way further south into the central belt and parts of Northern Ireland, with brighter skies following to the northwest of Scotland. And further south, the fog will clear, and by this afternoon there will be some quite lengthy sunny spells for parts of the Midlands, central and eastern parts of England as well. And in the best of the sunshine, once again, 21 to 23 degrees Celsius will be our highs, which is considerably above average for this point in October. Now, the wind's still pretty strong as we go into this evening across Shetland and Orkney, but easing down across other parts of Scotland. So there will be some late sunshine to end the day across more central and northern parts. A bit of patchy rain, though, for the borders and the central belt, and particularly across Northern Ireland. So quite a damp end to the day here, northern parts. A bit of patchy rain, though, for the borders and the central belt, and particularly across Northern Ireland. So quite a damp end to the day here. A few showers also for northern.

0: Night. And through Tuesday, the rain only gradually and erratically makes its way further south and east. So still some rain off and on for parts of southern Scotland, Northern Ireland through the morning and pushing into northern England. Otherwise, the fog in southern England will tend to clear, and once again we'll see another unseasonably warm day for the time of year, with the sunshine lifting those temperatures into the low 20s in places. A cooler, breezier day though in northern Scotland.
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3: Good morning. This is the latest AI travel news from gbnews.com. The M5 northbound has an obstruction at junction 6. The M1 southbound is closed between junctions 25 and 24A near East Midlands Airport. The A1 southbound is closed between junctions 58 and 56. In Scotland, the A855 is closed north of A87 Uig after a landslide. And on the trains, London Overground Windrush line services may still be cancelled or revised until 09:15 after overrunning engineering works at New Cross Gate. For more travel news, go to gbnews.com.
2: Now, do stay with us still to come. Paul's here with all your sport. Welcome back.
4: Thank you very much. 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It's all down to the F1 yesterday. 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It's software that's ruined the whole thing, but we'll discuss very shortly. 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
5: No.
4: Okay, well, I'll try.
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2: My name is Marcus. I'm a vicar in the Church of England. I remember clearly the day I almost lost my life. Walking home from school with some friends, I ran ahead and was about to cross the road. My mum, a few feet behind, shouted, "Stop!" I stopped at once, and a car flew past. Had I treated my mum's voice as an unwanted intrusion and interruption to my play, the consequences could have been devastating. Sometimes we must listen and change course to prevent disaster. There is a running pattern through the Bible that acts as a siren for us today. Again and again, God spoke to his people through the prophets and messengers that he sent. Through them, he persistently called them to listen, to turn from their evil ways, and return to him. They brought inconvenient truths, but the people treated God's word as unwanted intrusions and interruptions they would rather not hear. His messengers were silenced, dismissed, and even killed. God still speaks. His voice has gone out to all the world through the Bible and through those who proclaim its message. The question is not whether God speaks, but whether we will hear and respond.
0: Just sets the week off on the right tone, doesn't it, having the daily reflection?
3: Absolutely. And now, talking of setting the week off
4: on the wrong tone.
3: On the right tone, wrong tone. Here he is, the man himself, the legendary Paul Coyne.
4: That's the sort of intro I really enjoy.
0: Very good. You've missed us.
4: Bless you. Bahrain Grand Prix in Malaysia, because of the war and everything, and that's the reason it's over in Malaysia. Pouring with rain. So I'm talking about computer programs, and this is how it's now affecting Formula One. It wasn't like the old days. You just get in the car and fill it up with petrol and away you go. Computer program in every car designed to limit the power output, which prevents drivers experiencing sudden spikes in torque. That's T-O-R-Q-U-E. Well, not as in torque.
3: Accelerating and overtaking their competitors.
4: Something like that. Anyway, because of the rain, drivers were having to go slower than normal in the formation lap, which then exposed a glitch in the software. The race was suspended. All cars had to go back to the pits. So then the FIA software engineers then had to go to work. This is racing. This is racing in cars. Look, there you can see the rain there.
0: Ooh,
4: so then it took 40 minutes to
0: biblical
4: fix.
0: Biblical rain.
4: It really was biblical rain. So Max Verstappen, basically, he won his first race of the season. Leader Kimi Antonelli came second, and Verstappen said it was like Lego racing because it was just so slow. Lando Norris said the whole experience was horrible. Lewis Hamilton, though, was brilliant and got a podium finish, even though he was given the wrong tyres by Ferrari, so that was a bit of a problem. Finished in third. He went from second to 18th and then back to the third again. So, again, I mean, it's all this FIA and computer. It's not supposed to be. It's just supposed to be racing. That's all it's supposed to be.
3: It's a very wrong of me, but I only really like the Formula One when it's bucketing with rain.
4: It makes it a bit more interesting.
3: Course, yeah.
4: Makes him a little more interesting. You like danger, don't you? That's what you like.
0: He does. He likes the thrill.
4: You're a danger man. Yeah. Well, for someone else. In the Nations League, Wales lost 1-0 to Denmark. Only won one of their last eight matches. Northern Ireland, by the way, have been really good. They're playing Georgia tonight at Winter Park. They've already beaten Georgia. They drew with Hungary. Thrashed Ukraine 3-0 on Friday. And tomorrow is England versus Czechia. You know about the England result, Saturday. They won 7-0.
3: Yeah, yeah.
4: And they were unbelievable.
0: Oh,
4: great time,
0: you see,
4: right after a World Cup.
0: Yeah.
4: You know, it would have been great if it had been a few months ago. Yeah. It's a little bit late now.
3: Yeah, we still
0: better late than never.
3: Mr. Tuchel.
4: Better late than never. Ellie always looking on the bright
0: better
4: side.
0: Better late than never,
4: so
0: come on.
4: You.
0: Looking good
4: but
0: for the
4: Harry
0: next
4: Kane
0: one.
4: Gets his 125th cap tomorrow, which equals Peter Shilton's England record.
0: Very good,
4: and,
0: too.
4: And Scotland plays Slovenia after drawing 0-0 last week, beating 3-0 by Switzerland, and beat North Macedonia. Finally, now this one I want to show you. Motorsport, we don't do much motorsport, but this one is incredible. Before I show you, now this is the final race in the World Rally Championship that happened in Sardinia yesterday. Now, Swede Oliver Solberg had just two corners. I'm sure you can guess where this is going. Had two corners to go to win his maiden world title. The hard work was done, and they always talk about the commentator's curse. have a listen and have a watch. Here we go.
5: For me, you are looking at the 2026 World Rally Champion. I do believe Oliver Solberg has done enough. It'll be close. Oh, he's off the
6: line! He's just two corners from the finish. He had to get through this stage.
5: Oh, and Oliver!
6: Can he get back on? He's two corners from the finish line. This is unbelievable.
4: Oh, Oliver!
3: Dearie me.
4: Oh, dear. Mike Chenley, commentator on TNT then. It meant that the Welshman, which is really good news, Elfyn Evans, who'd been runner-up 6 years running, no longer the bridesmaid, now the bride, so he wins the world title. So congratulations to him. But just as you think, there you go.
0: There you go.
4: It's easy for him. Oh, what's happened? There you go.
0: Thank you, Coyte.
3: These commentators just shut up.
4: I don't know. When it's a moment like that, it was quite enjoyable, I thought.
0: Thank you. Good to have you back.
4: Thank you very much. Goodbye.
0: Now, do so with the sword's gun. The Home Secretary is apparently under pressure to give out more migrant visas. Will she give in? We're going to go through that in the papers with AJ Pritchard and Dawn Neeson. But first, here's your forecast across Europe.
7: Ready to soak up that holiday sunshine?
8: Won't we need some cover?
7: No worries. All sorted.
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10: There's plenty of sunshine on offer across Greece and Turkey in the next few days, although temperatures will be a little bit below par for the time of year. Further west, though, more unsettled. Some pretty heavy showers developing across Portugal and Spain on Tuesday. Some really heavy thunderstorms inland by the afternoon. And similar so across parts of southern France, with some heavy downpours pushing in across Corsica, Sardinia, and also Italy into the afternoon. Fine, though, with plenty of sunshine for Greece and Turkey. And staying pretty similar through the rest of the week, temperatures remaining in the mid-20s.
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0: Welcome back. 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We're going through the papers today in the company of GB News contributor and broadcaster AJ Pritchard and former newspaper editor Dawn Neeson. Morning, you two.
4: Morning.
15: Good morning.
0: Dawn, let's start with you. And the Fly Dubai hijacker exploited UK university loophole in order to avoid vetting.
16: Oh, there's a surprise. Basically, the Foreign Office are meant to vet people who are studying these technical courses. And this has been a ruling since 2007 because of terrorist threats, but Haman al-Hamani wasn't vetted by the Foreign Office because it only applies to postgraduate courses, and he was an undergrad and he was studying remotely. And this is, the Foreign Office have admitted that they didn't check, and they should have done, and they would have noticed that he was probably not the right person to be studying such a sensitive course. He was doing a three-year distance learning course in aviation management at Buckinghamshire New University in High Wycombe, and he was meant to have been vetted for such a sensitive course, obviously, since the terror attacks. But he simply wasn't. So they would have noticed, if he had been vetted, that he had some very suspicious views. I mean, he was very indoctrinated into Islamist ideology, and his attitude towards women also gave lie to the fact that he maybe was not the best person to be allowed to fly planes into Israel.
0: Oh, gosh. AJ, what do you make of this?
15: I think any vetting of anybody in a sensitive environment or any business would just be normal. It doesn't matter if you're a foreign or a national or whatever it is. The vetting is, surely that's priority number one when you're giving anybody technology, information or skills in any industry. I don't know if I sound a bit crazy there, but isn't that what you do day one?
0: It sounds like common sense, doesn't it?
3: Well, you would. I mean, the problem with vetting is that if someone is displaying behaviours that, that people pick up on and report, that's fine. If they don't, if it's all in the head, how do you know just how dangerous an individual is?
16: I mean, you don't, but I mean, the Academic Technology Approval Scheme, ATAS as they call it, was set up in 2007 to prevent potential terrorists studying things like aviation technology. And so he should have been vetted. And he simply wasn't. I mean, everybody should be vetted, as AJ said, whether you're foreign or not.
0: Yeah.
16: When you're studying such a sensitive course, you should have been vetted, and he slipped through the net and potentially could have killed 182 people on that flight by crashing it into Tel Aviv Airport.
0: Oh,
3: and I think the bigger sin actually is that he was suspended from Omani Airlines, where he was initially, because of extremist views, and then somehow managed to transfer over to Dubai Airways. It's crazy.
16: Yeah, absolutely.
15: I think it just shows that obviously inter departments and communications, you're within the same ecosystem, and they obviously just do not talk to each other. And that's the scary thing, I think, here. It's like, it's the same industry. Surely there's a warning, a blacklist, a red list, like
0: you would think, wouldn't you?
16: Simple lack of communication
0: will be now.
16: Cost lives.
0: AJ, let's have a look, because the Tories have been busy, haven't they? Second day of Conservative Party conference today. They are pledging to launch the biggest deregulation project in a generation. Tell us more.
15: Yes, so the Telegraph front page, the plan is fundamentally to reduce new build homes by £50,000 in fundamentally a bonfire on the red tape. The party leader in the second day has spoke quite deeply about the biggest deregulation project in the generation. They want to scrap net zero, cut grocery costs, and they do want to build that third runway at Heathrow. It really does go into a bit more detail about how the savings are. So £30,000 would be to abolish the net zero rules, and it goes on about the houses having to obviously look at doing solar panels and clean heating. But some things are positive and negative, but I think overall most people want to hear that this is actually clear, precise information moving forward.
3: Yeah, no, and listen, I think £50,000 off the cost of a house would certainly, and first-time buyers in particular, would be delighted by that.
16: Yeah, well, this is Andrew Griffith, the Shadow Chancellor, who's going to be announcing more about this today. And as AJ's just said, the savings include that £30,000 from abolishing net zero rules that have been put onto builders. You've got to have heat pumps and you've got to have back bricks and things like that.
15: Plus, obviously, the pledge to abolish the grocery tax, like things that actually people will feel on their pockets straight away in a positive way.
16: However, this is a party conference promise. Whether it'll actually happen is another thing.
15: You've got to stay positive, haven't we?
16: Well, yeah, let's try, AJ.
15: Let's go with that.
3: I mean,
15: it's
3: the thing about Andrew Griffiths is that, you know, he has got pedigree. He is a hugely successful businessman.
16: He's run a business, unlike so many.
3: Well, exactly what I was going to say. So from that point of view, you know, that he's a net positive for the Conservatives, without a doubt.
16: Yes.
3: But of course, they still have to get over convincing the wider public to forget about the previous 14
16: years.
15: I think the one sentence that was really good was actually, and to simplify the UK's tax codes, wouldn't that just be easier, just to actually simplify it.
17: Cut all the red tape.
15: Oh my, it's so confusing. You can't even plan a business because every single quarter something changes, and then like how do you forecast?
16: Well, you and your brother have run a business, so you understand
15: the red tape involved.
16: Oh Lord.
17: Dawn, let's have a look at the Mail, shall we? Israel accusing the Greens of legitimising terrorism.
16: I'm actually surprised that this story hasn't had more pickup on some of the front pages. I understand.
17: Yeah, I was as well.
16: It's conference season. It was a big story at the weekend, the vote to recognise Zionism as racism was passed by the Green Party yesterday lunchtime, about 3 o'clock, and this is now, Tel Aviv have commented on it, saying that it is given, the Green Party are giving legitimacy to terrorism after members almost unanimously voted on this. Frankly, I find it an appalling clause. I mean, to many Jewish people, Zionism simply means that the Jews have the right to a homeland in that part of the world. I mean, that Israel has a right to exist. That is now racism.
3: And born off the events of the Second World War, in which millions of Jews were murdered by a horrific regime. And now, of course, you've got the Greens, which many people, AJ, will think is just kind of giving legitimacy to those that really want to do Jews serious harm.
15: I think it's really worrying, and I think obviously the Israeli foreign minister said that this is a shocking resolution, and I think like it's the party conference. I don't know if you've seen the videos online, and there's such a celebration in this moment when somebody can be so celebratory and the others can be so, well, has this actually just happened? This feels like a video game. I can't believe this has just happened.
16: And, you know, in 2026, a political party in this country has to have a safe room at its conference for Jewish people.
17: Yeah, it's a shocking state of affairs, isn't it? Dawn, AJ, thank you very much. We'll see you again in about 45 minutes' time. Do stay with us. We're going to be live in Birmingham as the Conservative conference.
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10: Good morning and welcome to your latest GB News weather update from the Met Office. Some of us are awaking to quite foggy conditions first thing this morning, but the fog will generally clear and warm sunshine will develop in the south by this afternoon. Further north, though, it is a different story. We do have much cloudier, windier weather to begin the day, particularly in northern Scotland, where we'll have quite severe gales affecting Shetland and Orkney for a time through this morning. The rain will, though, start to make its way further south into the central belt and parts of Northern Ireland, with brighter skies following to the northwest of Scotland. And further south, the fog will clear, and by this afternoon there will be some quite lengthy sunny spells for parts of the Midlands, central and eastern parts of England as well. And in the best of the sunshine, once again, 21 to 23 degrees Celsius will be our highs, which is considerably above average for this point in October. Now, the wind's still pretty strong as we go into this evening across Shetland and Orkney, but easing down across other parts of Scotland. So there will be some late sunshine to end the day across more central and northern parts. A bit of patchy rain, though, for the borders and the central belt, and particularly across Northern Ireland. So quite a damp end to the day here. A few showers also for Northern England and parts of Wales, too, but plenty of late afternoon, early evening sunshine further south and east. And with the clearing skies once again, it will be southern regions of England, particularly south of the M4, where we'll see some quite widespread and potentially dense fog patches developing once again through the course of the coming night. In the countryside here, it could turn locally chilly with temperatures falling into the single figures, but for most of us, it will be a relatively mild night, temperatures not falling below 13 or 14 degrees Celsius through some central areas. This is the area that we're going to see quite a lot of cloud once again through the course of tonight. And through Tuesday, the rain only gradually and erratically makes its way further south and east. So still some rain off and on for parts of southern Scotland, Northern Ireland through the morning and pushing into northern England. Otherwise, the fog in southern England will tend to clear. And once again, we'll see another unseasonably warm day for the time of year, with the sunshine lifting those temperatures into the low 20s in places. A cooler, breezier day, though, in northern Scotland.
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20: Good morning, this is the latest AI travel news from gbnews.com. The M4 eastbound is queuing between junctions 10A and 11 at Ashford South, and the M4 eastbound at junction 8 in Maidenhead is affected by a collision. The A62 westbound is closed at junction 25 in Brighouse. In Scotland, the A855 is closed north of A87 Uig after a landslide. Across Wales, the A55 at Britannia Bridge is affected by disruption. And on the trains, Northern and Trans-Pennine Express services between Manchester Piccadilly and Reddish North, Guidebridge and Stalybridge are disrupted until 8:00, with delays of up to 40 minutes. For more travel news, go to gbnews.com.
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22: 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UK only. Entrance must be 18 or over. Lines close at 4 p.m. on the 23rd of October. Please check the closing time if listening or watching on demand. Good luck.
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17: Good morning. Police are forced to mobilise in Portsmouth and Gosport. It's in response to anti-migrant protests.
3: Well, hundreds of anti-migrant demonstrators gathered in the seaside town after another mega dinghy carrying more than 120 illegal migrants arrived on the south coast.
17: Well, it brings the total number of channel crossings this year within touching distance of 20,000. Overnight, hundreds more have embarked on that journey across the channel.
3: And now the Home Secretary has admitted that ministers are constantly pressuring her to hand out more visas. Is Labour incapable of getting a grip on the migrant crisis?
17: The US pulls bombers out of RAF Fairford. It's after that suspected terror plot at the end of last month. Ben Leo will have the latest for us.
1: Yes, good morning from Washington, D.C., where this bombshell news has broken overnight. The Pentagon confirming that all U.S. Air Force bombers, including B-1, B-2s and B-52s, have now left RAF Fairford, including 300 U.S. Air Force personnel. They've gone back to the United States. What does this say about the UK-US special relationship?
2: A Conservative Party that knows what it stands for. A Conservative Party that knows what it believes and knows who its people are. That is the Conservative Party I am bringing back. And that is why today I have published The Right Way.
3: Kemi Badenoch takes a leaf out of Margaret Thatcher's playbook with a pledge to deregulate the environment and expand Heathrow Airport.
17: Elsewhere today, the Green Party leader Zach Polanski is banned from Israel. It's after members of his party voted to define Zionism as racist. While the party's former deputy leader, Shirar Ali, expressed his frustration on the channel last night.
5: I'm ashamed of the Green Party. I'm deeply saddened and horrified at what has happened today, and it is historic.
3: Well, GB News is in Israel getting reaction to that just 2 days before the anniversary of October the 7th. That's later this hour.
17: A question this morning, is sexism still alive and well in the workplace? Well, a new report exposes the divide in how men and women approach promotions. We're going to be debating that in the programme.
3: No, your eyes are not deceiving you. That is indeed our very own Sam Francis. Could he be the next 007? Well, it is James Bond Day. And you never know, we might get the new James Bond unveiled.
4: I'd make a terrible James Bond, but you know that anyway, don't you? Software glitch. He's not supposed to agree. A software glitch causes chaos in the rain for F1 in Malaysia. Wales lose to Denmark again in the Nations League, and it's not over yet for Novak Djokovic as he beats Alexander Zverev in Beijing.
10: It's a mixed start to the new working week with rain for some and fog for others. Find out whether the sun will break through by this afternoon in your full forecast coming up.
17: Good morning. It's just gone 7 o'clock. I'm Ellie Costello.
3: And I'm Mark White. Your week begins here on GB News Breakfast.
17: Who do we want as the next James Bond then? Come on.
4: I don't
3: just
4: know.
3: The impossible task of asking us who to... Alan Carr.
4: See, we'll be good if you ask us who did we like in the past, but going forward...
17: Well, we know that. You like...
3: I haven't a clue.
4: Who do
17: I like? Roger Moore.
4: I like Roger Moore.
17: I like Pierce Brosnan.
4: Yeah, I like Pierce Brosnan too.
17: He's the best Bond.
4: He was great. I did the press junket, I remember, for GoldenEye.
17: Is he nice?
4: He was lovely. So much fun. Yeah, so much fun.
3: Sean Connery was...
17: Sean Connery was great.
4: Yeah, Sean Connery was great. I even like George Lazenby, who was in did it for once.
3: One episode.
4: I liked him.
3: He was too hardcore, wasn't he?
4: He was a bit, yeah. That was on Her Majesty's Secret Service. So, Ellie, you know who you want, right?
17: It's Theo James, it's got to be.
4: Yeah?
3: James. We need to try and get a picture of Theo James.
17: Him mocked up.
4: I
17: don't know what age he is, but I know that whatever this next Bond is, they want to do 15 years with him, so he'd have to be quite young.
4: Yeah, 15 years, that's some. Because if you were an actor, though, would you go yes? Because
17: you
4: don't want to be typecast.
17: No,
4: what a great gig. You'd take it all day, right?
17: That's the gig of a lifetime, come on.
4: It really is, yeah.
17: But you do become Bond then, don't you?
4: You do, that's it. Yeah.
17: That's it. Well, can you put your thinking caps on then? Because nobody's answering me when I say what.
4: I'm sorry.
17: We've got to think about this.
4: Okay, I'll think up.
17: James Bond Day, think about who you'd like.
4: Okay. More effort, please, Mark, from you.
3: Yes.
17: They're both refusing to give me an answer. Next time, next hour.
4: I promise you
17: we'll
4: have something for it.
3: Okay, moving on, you'll be glad to know. A future Conservative government will reportedly do whatever it takes to deliver a third runway at Heathrow Airport.
17: Well, that's what Kemi Badenoch pledged in her opening speech at the party's conference in Birmingham as she cast herself in the mould of Margaret Thatcher.
3: Well, today, Shadow Chancellor Andrew Griffiths will outline how the Tories will reinvigorate the economy.
17: Well, let's speak now to Chief Political Correspondent Catherine Forster, who is in Birmingham for us. Very good morning to you, Catherine. It was an opening speech full of promises, wasn't it?
6: Yes, it was. And she said, when we win the next election, and we will. Well, that is not what the polls would suggest at the moment. But look, people like Kemi Badenoch, her personal popularity ratings are good. The same cannot be said for the Conservative Party. They are still seen as damaged goods and unforgiven by much of the electorate. But Kemi Badenoch's been doing a lot of deep thinking. She's put out this 30,000 words, 95 pages, The Right Way, real echoes here of The Right Approach, which was published by Keith Joseph back in 1976 and sort of formed the blueprint for Margaret Thatcher. There's lots of Margaret Thatcher memorabilia down in the shop. Not sure what Andy Burnham would make of that. He seems to think that Thatcherism was the beginning of many of our problems. But let's speak now to Oscar Redrop, political commentator. Thank you for getting up very early to join
7: us.
6: Not
7: too bad. Just about up straight.
6: She's, I mean, conferences are a bubble. They speak to the party favourite. You know, Labour people seem to be sort of euphoric about Andy Burnham and what he's proposing. But the days of Tory and Labour being sort of fairly close seem to have gone out the window. Kemi Badenoch seems to be baking a very clear sort of right-wing direction. And Andy Burnham, well, the Shadow Chancellor, Andrew Griffith, is speaking today. He's going to accuse Andy Burnham of being in a socialist fever dream of the 1970s.
7: Well, I have to say, it is really interesting. We were just saying before we hit air that it is this kind of odd 70s versus almost 80s revival season, you feel like, with the Tory party at the moment. But look, what I have to respect about Andy Burnham's speech in many ways, if we can remember, that must feel like a million years ago now, but it actually set really clear battle lines that actually in some ways make, I think, the job of the Conservative Party quite simple in a way, in the sense that it was that kind of 70s socialist, you know, more government spending, it feels like, taxes inevitably going to have to come up, bigger state, nothing really on law and order, nothing on things like defence, slashing that welfare bill, not really passing mentions on, you know, illegal immigration. And so actually by, and obviously the threat of rejoining the EU in some form or another. So in a way for Kemi, that actually makes things quite simple, because it actually draws those battle lines very, very cleanly. And I think, look, leaning into that very, as Kemi's called it, that kind of traditional old school conservatism, I think sits pretty comfortably with her and her politics. I don't think she's going to have to do too much gymnastics, or that will feel very a natural home for her, I think. And also Andrew Griffiths as well, who is, you know, as a shadow chancellor, is the most traditional kind of low tax, in many ways, politician you could hope to find. So I think that's a pretty good place for the Tories to be.
6: Yeah, the mood seems to be very upbeat. Now, Andrew Griffith, of course, was in when Liz Truss had the disastrous mini budget. Today, we're expecting that he will announce that the Tories would abolish Natural England, abolish the Environment Agency. They will say that that could deliver, the cost of a new home could come down by 50,000. Just quickly, because I've been told to wrap. Do you think the general election is around the corner? Because the Conservatives seem to be preparing for one next year.
7: It's hard to think of when you look at Andy Burnham's speech the other last week, it's hard to draw any other conclusions.
6: Because it was all for the future.
7: It was all for the future.
6: Yeah.
7: And yeah, the Tories are really, really going to have to... time is not the friend of the Conservative Party. They'll hope he goes long. So again, you think, well, for that reason, he'll want to go short. Because unfortunately, the right is a little bit... It's split, and they haven't quite got their ducks in a row.
6: Yeah, split three ways. And yes, I mean, who knows when the next general election will be, but I think it would be mad to make predictions given the craziness of the last few years. But back to you in the studio. Thank you very much indeed, Oscar, for this morning.
17: Thanks, Oscar. Thank you, Catherine. Good to see you.
3: Now, the US has withdrawn all of its bomber jets from RAF Fairford.
17: Yes, the Pentagon has said that all B-1 bombers deployed to the base, which was used by US forces to strike Iran, have now returned to the United States. Ben Leo has sent in this report.
1: Yes, good morning to you from Washington, D.C., where this big breaking news has emerged overnight. The Pentagon has confirmed that the bombers, U.S. Air Force bombers, will be leaving, in fact, have left RAF Fairford. That includes the B-1 bombers, B-2s, and the B-52s. They've all gone back to the United States, including 300 U.S. Air Force military personnel. This, of course, comes off the back of the security concerns and, indeed, the arrests of those suspects linked to a potential terror attack in recent weeks at RAF Fairford. It is significant, if you ask me. It highlights, it indicates the rupture in the UK-US special relationship. Is it a sign there is a lack of trust, that the United States can no longer trust British military personnel and indeed the authorities and the government to keep their aircraft and their airmen and their families safe? And beyond that, if the Americans think that they're not safe behind a secure RAF base with 10-foot-high fences and all the security measures that go with it, where does that leave the great British public? Are we sitting ducks when it comes to potential threats? Now, the United States says that this is a routine procedure. Potentially, it could open the door to a conversation about America turning the screw on Tehran in the next couple of weeks, potentially before the midterm elections on November the 3rd. As for the Pentagon, they've said in a statement that the US Air Force bombers routinely operate around the world to support global force readiness and operational requirements. While operational security precluded for us from confirming the movements of our assets and forces in real time, we can now acknowledge that all US bombers that were deployed to RAF Fairford have redeployed to their home stations in the United States. They go on to say that the airmen that operate America's bomber force, including B-1s, B-2s, and the aforementioned B-52s, they remain ready, and this is significant, ready to deliver precision global strike capabilities, including through operations that launch and recover from the continental United States anywhere, anytime. For me, that latter part of the statement is quite significant and maybe hints at further action on Iran before the midterm elections on November the 3rd. Could it be that they are willing and now readying themselves to turn the screw on Tehran? And just as a clarification, five men who were all arrested at the incidents in RAF Fairford, British nationals in their mid-20s, they were arrested on a suspected terror plot, on suspicion of explosive offences and terrorism. And of course, they have been bailed, which I will say President Trump was very critical of here in DC in the last couple of days. He spoke to the press and said he just didn't seem to understand why UK authorities had bailed those five men. This departure from RAF Fairford comes off the back of that. How significant is it? Well, for me, it highlights a strain in the UK special relationship. And I'll just ask again, I'll beg this question. If the US can't trust British authorities to keep their aircraft and their personnel safe behind a military base, where does that leave the great British public? Are we sitting ducks? Back to you.
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17: Yes, don't miss that. Now, 14 minutes past seven. Let's get a check on the weather, shall we, with Tom Morgan.
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10: Good morning and welcome to your latest GB News weather update from the Met Office. Some of us are awaking to quite foggy conditions first thing this morning, but the fog will generally clear and warm sunshine will develop in the south by this afternoon. Further north, though, it is a different story. We do have much cloudier, windier weather to begin the day, particularly in northern Scotland, where we'll have quite severe gales affecting Shetland and Orkney for a time through this morning. The rain will, though, start to make its way further south into the central belt and parts of Northern Ireland, with brighter skies following to the northwest of Scotland. And further south, the fog will clear, and by this afternoon there will be some quite lengthy sunny spells for parts of the Midlands, central and eastern parts of England as well. And in the best of the sunshine, once again, 21 to 23 degrees Celsius will be our highs, which is considerably above average for this point in October. Now, the wind's still pretty strong as we go into this evening across Shetland and Orkney, but easing down across other parts of Scotland. So there will be some late sunshine to end the day across more central and northern parts. A bit of patchy rain, though, for the borders and the central belt, and particularly across Northern Ireland. So quite a damp end to the day here. A few showers also for Northern England and parts of Wales, too, but plenty of late afternoon, early evening sunshine further south and east. And with the clearing skies once again, it will be southern regions of England, particularly south of the M4, where we'll see some quite widespread and potentially dense fog patches developing once again through the course of the coming night. In the countryside here, it could turn locally chilly with temperatures falling into the single figures, but for most of us, it will be a relatively mild night, temperatures not falling below 13 or 14 degrees Celsius through some central areas. This is the area that we're going to see quite a lot of cloud once again through the course of tonight. And through Tuesday, the rain only gradually and erratically makes its way further south and east. So still some rain off and on for parts of southern Scotland, Northern Ireland through the morning and pushing into Northern England. Otherwise, the fog in southern England will tend to clear, and once again we'll see another unseasonably warm day for the time of year, with the sunshine lifting those temperatures into the low 20s in places. A cooler, breezier day though in northern Scotland.
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3: Well, back to our top story now, and angry protesters overnight have converged on Portsmouth after around 120 illegal immigrants were taken off a mega dinghy and taken to the Hampshire port.
9: Well, hundreds of locals turned out in Portsmouth as two lifeboats took the migrants into a military barracks in Gosport.
3: Well, police brought in reinforcements from neighbouring forces as protesters attempted to block the roads around the port. Police were seen making a number of arrests.
9: Well, the mega dinghy set off from Cherbourg in western Normandy at 6 a.m. yesterday. Now, one of the multiple migrant boats to cross the channel over the weekend, with at least 800 people arriving since Friday.
3: And as we speak, a number of migrant dinghies are in the English Channel heading to UK waters. So we could be pushing well over 1,000 since Friday as the day progresses. Well, let's get the very latest now from GB News reporter Isabel Fekulak, who is live from us for us in Gosport this morning. Isabel, clearly a large and angry crowd that turned out to greet these illegal immigrant arrivals.
11: Yeah, absolutely. Good morning to you both, Ellie and Mark. Another chaotic evening here in Gosport last night. As you say, that kind of mega dinghy arriving here to Haslam Arena, where I am now in Gosport, in the kind of evening later on. From about 6 o'clock here, there was a huge police presence. You had police kind of blocking off residential roads in the area, and there were photographs of coaches, several coaches, four coaches, in Fort Blockhouse, an old MOD site, and that meant that people started to gather here, similar to what we've seen a couple of times already. We had protesters gather at Eastleigh Marina at the beginning of September when a mega dinghy arrived there, and just the other week in Gosport you had the same group of protesters who were here to block the potential arrival of a migrant dinghy that ended up being diverted to Dover. But last night, certainly, there were hundreds of people coming out protesting. You saw footage of people making blockades in the road, kind of makeshift blockades with fencing. I think at one point there was a portaloo or some kind of disposable toilet knocked on its side in the middle of the road. Now, people chanting, "Stop the boats," and lots more clashing at times with Hampshire and Isle of Wight police, who, as you say, said that they have deployed kind of officers from the area to support partners in the event of an emergency at sea and to facilitate a peaceful protest. Now, we don't know numbers, but there were several arrests seen to be made online on videos. You could see arrests being made. And I think here there are a lot of fears, a lot of anger in Gosport. The first kind of aspect of that is, of course, that it could become the new Dover. You have the Hasler Detention Centre just down the road, and there are kind of murmurs and rumours that Fort Blockhouse could potentially turn into this processing centre. That is not, there is no evidence to suggest that that is the case, but people here certainly are fearful of that idea. But I think the other aspect of the fear and anger here is towards the protesters. I think it's more, you know, that when we see the arrival, if we do start to see more of these arrivals, that protests will follow, and some locals certainly aren't too happy about that.
17: Okay, Isabel Fekulak, thank you very much for bringing us up to speed there. Mark, what do you make of it?
3: Well, I think it's a very worrying time that we are now in terms of a shift in tactics from those criminal gangs, because they're responding to the fact that there are more French police further up the coast towards Calais and Dunkirk, and they're pushing further and further west. And they're so far west that actually, practically speaking, it doesn't make sense to then take them by boat all the way up to Dover. So you can see why the authorities want to land them on the Hampshire coast, but you can also see why on earth the people there, you know, they do not want to see that happening. And that's why they're in very significant numbers, clearly very angry, trying their level best to disrupt any of this kind of activity, because they don't want it to become a thing. Now, in terms of what Isabel was talking about there, towards the end of a report, the Home Office say there are no plans for any processing centre for migrants down in the Portsmouth area. However, there's a difference between a processing centre and actually reinforcing the facilities there to make landing these lifeboats full of migrants more of a regular thing. And, you know, that distinction doesn't matter to people if you live down there. They don't care if it's a processing centre or the migrants are just being landed and then bussed elsewhere. They don't want them in their area.
17: Yeah, well, I've seen it plague Dover for years now, haven't they? And they don't want the same thing to happen in Portsmouth. So we'll be with Isabel Fekulak throughout the morning. She'll be bringing us up to speed. Now, do stay with us still to come. We're asking this morning, is sexism still alive and well in the workplace? We're going to be debating that next.
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14: Luke Humphreys has ended a 16-month wait for a title after beating Gerwyn Price 6-4 in the World Grand Prix final. The world number two came back from three sets down, winning four in a row before Price levelled. Humphreys took the deciding leg of the fifth set, then won three legs to claim his second Grand Prix crown and first since his Premier League victory in May last year. Price, meanwhile, has lost five major finals in a row, including three this year. Humphreys retains his number two ranking ahead of Dutch star Gian van Veen. That's the latest sport. For more, go to gbnews.com.
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3: Welcome back. Now, a new report has found that there's a deep divide in the way that male and female managers look at opportunities for progression at work.
15: Well, 2 in 5 male managers see equal opportunities for men and women going into management or leadership roles, but only 1 in 4 female managers felt the same.
3: Well, this morning we're asking, is sexism still alive in the workplace?
15: Well, joining us now for this morning's debate, TV and radio broadcaster Mike Parry and the journalist Ella Whelan. Very good morning to you both. Ella, let's start with you. Is sexism still alive in the workplace?
16: I think things have changed a lot for the better. So sexism is not expected and it's not the norm. So you don't, you know, have the same kind of male dominated, you know, workplaces where women just kind of had to smile and look pretty. And the sexism of the past is gone largely. But I think what still remains is the fact that because women are seen as the chief nose wipers, the ones who are going to leave work to pick up the kids if they need to go to the doctors, the main caregivers, and they're the main ones that are doing the bulk of the child work, it does mean that when women get to about, you know, their late 20s, early 30s, employers start to expect that they're going to end up having split loyalties. Even actually, even if young women aren't planning on having children, that expectation starts to come into play. And that means then that they don't get put on, you know, longer programs or put up for, you know, training that men are in the same way. They're just, men aren't expected to have to take off time to go and have kids. And, you know, that part of that is a fact of life. Obviously, women get pregnant and have the children. But I think there's a lot that can be done to make that more equal, you know, better childcare provision, more work done by men, though it has to be said that this generation of fathers is doing much better than previous ones. But, you know, a more equal sharing of childcare, both for provision from employers, provision from the state, but also a change in that expectation that women are going to have to be the ones that miss out on work to go and look after the kids. And I think that's really where the fight is at the moment.
3: Well, Mike Parry, that's true, isn't it? That, okay, there might not be that overt sexism as much anymore, but there is still subtle sexism at play in the workplace as far as women are concerned.
19: Well, it's changed enormously over my working lifetime. You know, I've been working for 50 years, and a lot of what Ella's talking about used to happen when I first went into business, worked in newsrooms, worked at radio stations, TV stations. But honestly, it has changed so dramatically over the last couple of decades. For instance, we have 49 police forces in this country, right? Nearly half of them are now headed up by a female chief constable. Now, you can say, well, it should be half or even half. But when I think of the progress we've made in the last 20 years to integrating women into the workplace, for instance, the fire brigade gave up height restrictions altogether because they found it was sexist. So now they will simply look for a candidate and assess that person on their ability to do the job, male or female, with no height restrictions. I mean, some of the leaders of industry in this country are women. Some of our biggest media organisations, News UK, ITV, are run by women. And during my career, during the second half of my career, I mean, we all know who Eve Pollard is. I worked with Eve Pollard, a force of nature.
3: Still not nearly enough, though, Mike, though, if we're honest.
19: Well, no, what more can you do? For instance, in the military now, there's a target that by 2030, one third of all combat personnel will be female. Already, females can join the highest echelons of the army, the special services, and compete on equal terms with men. So I'm not really sure what this problem is, that women are not getting an even break in the workplace, because some of them are right at the top. All the recent judicial inquiries we've had, you know, like the recent Lucy Letby one, have all been conducted by women. I'm honestly amazed that people still think that there is any prejudice against women in all workplaces.
17: Ella, I've got 20 seconds left, so final word to you.
16: There isn't any prejudice against women in their early 20s when they start out at work. Actually, women are outstripping men a lot in a lot of places. The problem comes when you have kids, Mike. And when you have kids, you realise that your opportunities and your expectations are different to men. And we can change that through state-provided, free at the point of access childcare. Why don't we give it a go? Instead, at the moment, childcare provision is really poor in this country. It means that women have to make the choice to stay at home even when they don't want to. So I think changing childcare provision and really looking at the motherhood gap, the motherhood pay gap, not the pay gap, not sexism at the workplace, but the specific things that kick into play when women become childbearing age and when they're expected to have kids around their late 20s and 30s. That's where the problem still lies.
17: Okay, Ella Whelan, Mike Parry, thank you so much for joining us this morning on GB News Breakfast. Let us know what you think at home, gbnews.com/yoursay.
3: Thank you both.
17: Pixie says, best person for the job should count. Simple as that.
3: Yeah.
17: And Jill says, those are public organisations, Mike, in the private sector, it is still very different. Yeah, keep your views coming in.
3: Okay, time for the Great British Giveaway now, and your chance, of course, to win that four-berth motorhome and £35,000 in tax-free cash. Here are all your details that you need to know.
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0: 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UK only. Entrance must be 18 or over. Lines close at 4 p.m. on the 23rd of October. We may call the winner live after all entry routes have closed. Please check the closing time if listening or watching on demand. Good luck.
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2: Good morning, this is the latest AI travel news from gbnews.com. The M4 eastbound has a collision between junctions 10 and 8 in Maidenhead. The A1 northbound has a reported collision at junction 40. The M62 eastbound has a collision between junctions 25 and 26 in Brighouse. In Scotland, the A9 at Kingussie is closed in both directions because of a road traffic incident. Across Wales, the A55 at Britannia Bridge is affected by disruption. And on the trains, northern services between Carlisle and Newcastle are disrupted until 11 Comcax, with all lines closed and delays of up to 60 minutes. For more travel news, go to gbnews.com.
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13: Welcome back to Breakfast. It's 7:36. Now, Andrew Mountbatten-Windsor has launched legal action against Thames Valley Police over his arrest in relation to the Epstein files.
14: Well, here to tell us exactly what's happening is, of course, GB News Royal Correspondent Cameron Walker. Good morning to you, Cameron.
15: Good morning.
14: So he's gone on the attack.
15: Well, he has, yes, very unexpectedly. If we remember, just to remind GB News viewers and listeners, he was arrested in February on suspicion of misconduct in public office, questioned for around 12 hours. And then that famous photograph of him looking pretty shell-shocked coming out of that police station was published in lots of newspapers. As part of that investigation, because, of course, he was released under investigation, Thames Valley Police basically searched 2 properties associated with him, Marsh Farm in Sandringham, where he currently lives, and Royal Lodge in Windsor, where he was kicked out of by King Charles III. Lots of documents, lots of items were removed as part of that investigation. And that is what Andrew's lawyers are launching this, or are seeking this judicial review for, questioning the legality or whether it was lawful for Thames Valley Police to carry out those searches of his home. Now, there's going to be a hearing later on this week to decide whether or not some of the documents relating to this judicial review, which has been granted, can be made public. So we can see exactly what he is disputing. Now, the fact that it's been granted this judicial review does not mean that Thames Valley Police have acted unlawfully, but clearly Andrew Mountbatten-Windsor hopes

0: and his lawyers hope it's a possibility.
1: Okay, Cameron, we'll just have to come away from you for just a second because I think we're having a slight issue with your mic. I wonder how the King will feel about all of this.
2: Well, clearly, I mean, the longer this drags on, the more damaging potentially it is to the royal family. And it's just a distraction that the royal family do not need at this time, especially as you have distraction enough with the likes of Harry and Meghan that's back in town. Cameron is back with us.
3: Yes. I'm not quite sure what you heard and what you didn't hear. So where do you want me to go from?
2: Well, pretty much everything.
1: No, okay.
2: It was just a bit crackly.
3: Just a bit crackly.
1: And we want good quality.
3: Apologies for that. Well, hopefully you can hear me now. Yeah. Fine. Yes. So as I said, it doesn't necessarily mean that Thames Valley Police have acted unlawfully, but that's clearly something that the judge is going to have to decide. What is interesting and similar to his arrest is this is the first time since 1649 and the arrest of King Charles I that a member of the royal family has launched a kind of or asked for a judicial review into the legality of an arrest or actions by police or law enforcement associated with the arrest, putting the King potentially in a difficult position, bearing in mind Andrew Mountbatten-Windsor is his brother and the King, it's his courts, it's His Majesty's criminal courts which he potentially, that this is all going to be thrashed out in.
1: That's exactly what we were discussing there, Cameron, whilst you were having your microphone fixed. How does the King feel about this,
3: We understand that the King's had no contact with his brother, Andrew Mountbatten-Windsor, since the arrest. Edward and Anne, his other two siblings, have been in contact. But of course, the King, he released the statement following the arrest, saying the law must now take its course. I think the King is being incredibly careful and his team are being incredibly careful to make sure that there is no kind of constitutional impropriety here. And what I mean by that is that the King is head of state and he therefore, it is his Majesty's courts, and he cannot be seen to be interfering with the legal process associated with his brother, because clearly he has to remain impartial and remain above the law and all of this. Andrew, meanwhile, is in complete limbo because Thames Valley Police have asked American law enforcement to release the unredacted version of the Epstein files, which of course led to his arrest. There were allegations that he had passed sensitive information to the convicted paedophile Jeffrey Epstein. But all they've got is the redacted versions released by the US Justice Department. In order to charge Andrew, if indeed they are going down that route, there's no suggestion they're not, then they need the full files. And that can take up to a year to do that. And also there's no guarantee that the US authorities are going to comply. We should just add that Andrew Mountbatten-Windsor has always denied the allegations against him.
2: Okay, Cameron Walker, thanks very much. I do think it is, it just seems very unfair that the King isn't even allowed to make contact with Andrew for fear of it, you know, looking as it, somehow that there's something untoward that's going on here. It just seems a bit unfair. Mm. It's a close family member.
3: He is, but it's completely unprecedented. As I said, this hasn't happened since 1600s. It's really that rare.
2: Okay,
1: Cameron, thank you for bringing us up to date.
2: Well, still to come, how long did it take Glastonbury tickets to sell out this year? That and much more coming your way with AJ Pritchard and Dawn Neeson in your paper review.
1: Yeah, but first, here's your forecast across Europe.
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7: There's plenty of sunshine on offer across Greece and Turkey in the next few days, although temperatures will be a little bit below par for the time of year. Further west, though, more unsettled. Some pretty heavy showers developing across Portugal and Spain on Tuesday. Some really heavy thunderstorms inland by the afternoon. And similar so across parts of southern France, with some heavy downpours pushing in across Corsica, Sardinia, and also Italy into the afternoon. Fine, though, with plenty of sunshine for Greece and Turkey. And staying pretty similar through the rest of the week, temperatures remaining in the mid-20s.
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2: Okay, I just want to update you on the latest on the situation in the English Channel with regard, of course, yesterday we got this mega dinghy that came north from Normandy into UK waters just south of the Isle of Wight. Well, we can now confirm to you that 146 illegal immigrants were on that mega dinghy. 146 illegal immigrants on the mega dinghy that came up was in the water for some 17 hours before those illegal immigrants arrived then at Gosport to a very noisy reception with hundreds of people out there protesting, desperately trying to ensure that that area of the Hampshire coast does not become a new landing point for these Channel migrants. But the breaking news this hour that we can now confirm the mega dinghy was carrying 146 just on that one dinghy.
1: Yeah, it's a bit huge. It's a mega dinghy, isn't it? We're seeing a lot of people crossing on these boats now. This is a change in tactics we're seeing from these human trafficking gangs. Well, we're joined in the studio now by GB News contributor and broadcaster AJ Pritchard and former newspaper editor Dawn Neeson. Dawn, let's just reflect very quickly on that breaking news that we've just had. 146 migrants on just one boat.
16: It's just horrific. I mean, despite all the slogans we've been fed over the past few years about smashing the gangs, etc., one in, one out, etc., nothing is working. It's getting worse. And a frightening line that developed yesterday on this particular story as well was that the Home Secretary, Shabana Mahmood, she said on a podcast that nearly every woman that waiting in northern France and manages to get across on those boats, we know it's a tiny percentage of them, a lot of women, have been raped by other migrants on the journey.
1: Oh, my gosh.
16: Now, this is from our Home Secretary, women on those boats have been raped by the other migrants, and we know that many of the ones that do die are normally the women and children.
2: That passed me by. I didn't hear that comment, but that is shocking. And also, I think one heck of an admission from the Home Secretary to say that as well. We know that the vast majority, AJ, are men that come across the English Channel, but about 15 or so percent are women and children. And to hear the vast majority are being raped, it just makes you wonder the calibre of people that are being allowed into the UK.
17: I think it's just upsetting to actually hear that statement openly spoken about right here, and it needs to be spoken about more. It needs to be highlighted, unfortunately. And I think the people that are coming in are unfortunately the worst of the worst. And it's just knowing that this is what is happening every single day. This is not a one-off. This is a common occurrence now. And that's kind of like, we have to remind ourselves that. And we talk about a dinghy, we think about, oh, when we're kids, we go to the beach, there's two little kids in a blow-up boat. When you talk about hundreds of people on a boat, this is not a dinghy or a mega dinghy. This is out of control.
2: It's an aircraft full.
16: Yeah, quite literally.
2: You know, it really
1: is. That's what we're talking about here.
16: But these are the men that we are letting into this country. This is our Home Secretary saying this. And these are the men we are letting into this country. No wonder, and I keep coming back to that hateful booklet the government felt necessary to publish about advising migrants how not to rape women and children in this country. I just can't believe
2: now we can see why then, if the Home Office own intelligence is telling them the vast majority of women are raped before they even arrive in this country by other illegal immigrants on the other side of the channel or elsewhere on that journey to the northern shores of France. As I say, it passed me by, Dawn, but really, really shocking to hear that from our own Home Secretary.
1: And I'm surprised that hasn't been picked up by the papers more so, Dawn, so thank you for bringing that to us.
16: That's why we're
1: This links us to another story in the Telegraph. This is both of you talk about this one. The UK has handed out 1,000 free hijabs to small boat migrants, AJ.
17: Yeah, I think with this story, kind of, we just spoke about the numbers, obviously, and this is from January to June, so it works out being about 162 a month, which is only 5 a day. So when we talk about these numbers of people coming in, it shows that actually women is actually the lowest percentage of people that are coming in. And it just speaks to a wider picture. When you really take that, 5 a day is only women that are being given out. If statistically we break this down, it just shows the state of what it is, of the people that are coming in, as we've said, young, military-aged men.
2: Well, what you just revealed, Dawn, it's not hijabs that need to be handing out, it's rape kits.
16: Well, quite, Mark, and we know that weird story that was never explained. No one ever got to the bottom of it, of the three women that mysteriously had heart attacks on one boat. And it's like, really? Come on. How much of the information we are given about the people coming over here is the truth? I mean, mostly because we don't know who these people are. We don't know where they're from. I mean, but this story about the hijabs is obviously, you know, as AJ said, the very few numbers of women coming over. But the other point about this story is these are male and female. These are people breaking into the country. They are doing it illegally. So why, I have every sympathy for these women, by the way, but why are taxpayers paying for them to receive anything? They're criminals, they're breaking the law. So, yeah, I have enormous amounts of sympathy for the women, and they're the ones that really are suffering, obviously, as we've just heard.
1: But again, though,
16: really?
1: Dawn, as we've seen before, it's the human rights rules, isn't it?
17: Yep. Yes,
1: why is this provision of cultural and religious clothing? Yeah. So that is why the taxpayer has to provide the religious head.
16: But you had a hijab in France. It was nice and dry in France. You could have stayed in France. You're not fleeing war, famine, terror, etc., etc. We've been here a million times, haven't we?
2: Well, still on this vexed issue of migration, illegal or legal, and now on the legal point, AJ, Shabana Mahmood revealing that she's coming under enormous pressure from fellow ministers to hand out more visas.
17: Yeah, this is in the Times, and Shabana Mahmood has spoken about being that it's too easy and too quick to pull the immigration lever and rely on foreign workers to plug the skills gap. And she revealed, actually, I think it was on the same podcast she spoke about, she talks about the sheer number of requests I get from colleagues across governments and other departments saying, can I have 10 visas here to help for welders? She responds, you tell me we can't find 10 welders, and the reply is, it's urgent, we don't have time. And it comes back down to the point saying that Shaban Mahmood wants to speak to ministers and say, we need to improve skills, pay, conditions, and really double down on the British people that are here before automatically reaching for more immigration.
1: Well, it's just not acceptable, is it? When we know that we've got a NEETS crisis in this country, we've got 1 million young people out of work, employment and training. So when there is a skills gap, when we need to plug a gap, why aren't we looking at our own young
17: people? It's trade, isn't it? Especially if the comment here on the podcast was about welders. Like, it's welders, brickies, like electricians, like plumbers, like these people.
1: There'll be
17: like
1: plenty
17: here,
1: of people who want that job.
17: Want that job, yeah. And they are paid well. We know if you have an electrician or a plumber at home, like,
16: yeah.
17: It ain't cheap.
16: Yeah.
1: No.
16: I mean, as Shabana points out herself, that, you know, the thing that bothers her is that these foreign workers are being brought in because they are cheaper and their working conditions will be poorer than our native Brits. Mm. So
2: just that's drives everything down, doesn't it?
16: It does, but I mean, Mahmood, she is... Her, what she wants to do with immigration sounds good. Whether she'll be able to do it, I think her hands are going to be tied by many other people in the Labour Party, in particular her new boss.
2: Well, and a backbench cohort of hundreds of Labour MPs who, let's face it, are all effectively left-wing activists that have come through the route of, you know, student campaigning.
16: That Green Party vote from yesterday. Yeah. That Zionism is racism. It's student politics.
17: About on the podcast is great because we get to talk about it here. We get to actually hear that somebody is actually thinking what we're also thinking.
16: Yeah.
17: So double down on that. Let's just keep shouting.
16: Somebody
17: let's do more.
1: Let's just then, we've got 30 seconds here. Dawn Glastow. It's sold out in how long?
16: And let me see. In 45 minutes, £480 a pop. Now, I would personally...
1: That's gone up a lot.
16: I would rather poke my eyes out than go to Glastonbury. To be honest with you, we don't know. We don't know. Oh, come on. It's mud. And as for the lose, Ellie.
1: It wouldn't be for us, Dawn.
16: No, actually, the Winnebago. Luxury Winnebago with makeup station.
17: Yeah, there are very posh areas also. Let's just clarify that.
1: Have you been, AJ?
17: I have not been, but I've seen some of the pretty, is that Pretty Penny as well then?
16: Yeah, exactly. Right.
2: Okay, thank you very much. We'll have much more for you coming at the top of the hour.
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7: Good morning and welcome to your latest GB News weather update from the Met Office. Some of us are awaking to quite foggy conditions first thing this morning, but the fog will generally clear and warm sunshine will develop in the south by this afternoon. Further north, though, it is a different story. We do have much cloudier, windier weather to begin the day, particularly in northern Scotland, where we'll have quite severe gales affecting Shetland and Orkney for a time through this morning. The rain will, though, start to make its way further south into the central belt and parts of Northern Ireland, with brighter skies following to the northwest of Scotland. And further south, the fog will clear, and by this afternoon there will be some quite lengthy sunny spells for parts of the Midlands, central and eastern parts of England as well. And in the best of the sunshine, once again, 21 to 23 degrees Celsius will be our highs, which is considerably above average for this point in October. Now, the wind's still pretty strong as we go into this evening across Shetland and Orkney, but easing down across other parts of Scotland. So there will be some late sunshine to end the day across more central and northern parts. A bit of patchy rain, though, for the borders and the central belt, particularly across Northern Ireland. So quite a damp end to the day here. A few showers also for Northern England and parts of Wales, too, but plenty of late afternoon, early evening sunshine further south and east. And with the clearing skies once again, it will be southern regions of England, particularly south of the M4, where we'll see some quite widespread and potentially dense fog patches developing once again through the course of the coming night. In the countryside here, it could turn locally chilly with temperatures falling into the single figures. But for most of us, it will be a relatively mild night, temperatures not falling below 13 or 14 degrees Celsius through some central areas. This is the area that we're going to see quite a lot of cloud once again through the course of tonight. And through Tuesday, the rain only gradually and erratically makes its way further south east. So still some rain off and on for parts of southern Scotland, Northern Ireland through the morning and pushing into northern England. Otherwise, the fog in southern England will tend to clear, and once again we'll see another unseasonably warm day for the time of year, with the sunshine lifting those temperatures into the low 20s in places. A cooler, breezier day though in northern Scotland.
18: Today, clouds overhead, total zen within. 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
20: 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The M4 eastbound is affected by a collision between junctions 10 and 8 near Maidenhead. The M6 northbound has an obstruction between junctions 3 and 3A in Coventry North. And the M5 northbound has queuing between junctions 2 and 1. In Scotland, the A855 is closed north of A87 Uig after a landslide. Across Wales, the A55 at Britannia Bridge is affected by disruption. And on the trains, Great Western Railway is running a reduced service between West Ealing and Greenford today after a speed restriction on defective track. For more travel news, go to gbnews.com.
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22: 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UK only. Entrance must be 18 or over. Lines close at 4 p.m. on the 23rd of October. 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
1: Good morning. Breaking news in the past few moments. Two migrants have died in the Channel overnight as 146 others arrived on the south coast in a mega dinghy, which sparked angry protests.
2: Well, it brings the total number of channel crossings this year to around 20,000, with another 121 arriving, well, hundreds more than that, actually, arriving this morning.
1: Well, it doesn't stop there. More dinghies are en route to Britain as we speak, as Mark has just reflected. Stay with us on this developing story.
28: Well, tensions were high here in Gosport last night as hundreds of protesters clashed with police following the arrival of a mega dinghy in the area. Residents here say they're scared for the future of their naval town. I'll bring you more details shortly.
2: The US has pulled its bombers out of RAF Fairford after that suspected terror plot at the end of last month. Ben Leo will have the very latest for us.
29: Yes, good morning from Washington, D.C., where this bombshell news has broken overnight. The Pentagon confirming that all U.S. Air Force bombers, including B-1, B-2s and B-52s, have now left RAF Fairford, including 300 U.S. Air Force personnel. They've gone back to the United States. What does this say about the U.K.-U.S. special relationship?
30: A Conservative Party that knows what it stands for. A Conservative Party that knows what it believes and knows who its people are. That is the Conservative Party I am bringing back. And that is why today I have published The Right Way.
1: That's Kemi Badenoch taking a leaf out of Margaret Thatcher's playbook with a pledge to deregulate on the environment and expand Heathrow Airport.
0: Well, with Andy Burnham taking Labour to the left and Kemi Badenoch channeling her inner Margaret Thatcher, Labour and the Conservatives are now two very distinct propositions for the electorate. But will it help bring the Conservatives' pretty dire poll ratings up? I'll bring you more shortly.
2: Yeah, that was our very own Sam Francis there with his toy gun.
1: Having a great time.
2: Doing a very good impersonation of 007. As it's possible that the new James Bond could be revealed today because it is National James Bond Day.
3: Mm-hmm. My favourite day of the year. And in sport this morning, a software glitch causes chaos in the rain for F1 in Malaysia. Wales lose to Denmark again in the Nations League, and it's not over yet for Novak Djokovic as he beats Alexander Zverev in Beijing.
7: It's a mixed start to the new working week with rain for some and fog for others. Find out whether the sun will break through by this afternoon in your full forecast coming up.
1: Good morning. It's just gone 8 o'clock. I'm Ellie Costello.
2: And I'm Mark White. A very good Monday morning to you.
1: Now, of course, we're covering the Tory party conference, aren't we, in Birmingham. They're there till Wednesday. Have you seen the Conservatives' version of the Bayer tapestry?
2: Yes, I have. That's what we were having a little giggle about.
1: We were having a little giggle
2: just,
1: about this.
2: Yeah, you came to us just now.
1: Now, my personal highlight, this is 88 foot long, by the way. And my personal highlight, which I don't think we actually have a picture of, but we'll see if we can get one for
2: you. By the way, that's our very own Christopher Hope,
1: that's
2: political
1: Christopher
2: editor.
1: Hope, yes.
2: Wow. And Keith Bayes, political producer.
1: Who likes to shout out the politicians at Downing Street.
2: Are you resigning, Minister?
1: Just like that. Yeah, Booming Bays, we call him. So they are running, just like they do in real life, to go get a great scoop for us. So they're on the...
3: Hold on, this is a proper tapestry?
1: Yeah, 88 foot. It's at the Tory Party conference. Yeah.
3: That's mad, isn't it? Look
1: quite
3: at
1: good,
3: that.
1: Isn't it? We've also got Angela Rayner on a dinghy. Do you remember that photo of her vaping in a dinghy, ferociously vaping on a dinghy at that time? Anyway, that's on the Bayer tapestry. So we'll see if we can get a picture of that. In fact, we might send Catherine Poulsford to get a picture of that for us.
3: Yeah.
1: And we can share that with you. Catherine, I hope you're listening. That's your homework. And also, we've got the Welfare Party, a section of the Bayer tapestry. And it's Andy Burnham and Co. sitting around a table, scoffing
2: at having
1: faces.
2: a pop even at their willingness to give ever more millions of pounds away in benefits.
1: Yeah, we've got Rachel Reeves handing bags of gold coins to the RMT and to Aslef.
2: In the pockets of the unions. I see what they're doing there. Yeah. Very clever.
1: It's quite clever, isn't it? But anyway, we'll see if we can get some more pictures of that for you, because you'll probably enjoy it.
3: It's Bayou tapestry fever, isn't it?
1: It is a bit.
3: Do you think everybody's like, I've got to be there, because it's like the Oasis thing all over again.
1: It is a bit like that.
3: Everybody's got to go. I need to be there.
1: I'm desperate to get tickets, but it's not that.
3: Where is Bayeux in France then?
1: Normandy.
3: So it's not that far away.
1: I was in Bayeux. I'm really annoyed because I was there.
3: So
1: it was
3: probably
1: €12 to go in and see it.
3: Well, there you go.
1: And
3: you're like, can't be bothered. And now all of a sudden it's London. I've got to be there. I've got to. It's not that far away, is it? So if you wanted to go and see it,
1: so maybe we wait until it goes back.
3: Maybe. I think so.
1: £33 to see it here as well. It's quite
3: expensive. Yeah, really? Is it really?
1: It's €12 back.
3: Good Lord.
1: Bayeux. Anyway, that's me. What do you think? GBNews.com/you'll say.
2: Okay, back to our top story now, and breaking news that two illegal immigrants have died. Another two have been seriously injured in the English Channel overnight. That as 146 others arrived just on one mega dinghy and were taken to the south port of Gosport.
1: Well, it brings the total number of channel crossings this year within touching distance of 20,000.
2: Well, joining us now for the very latest is GB News reporter Isabel Fekulak, who's in Gosport. And Isabel, of course, the scenes just a few hours ago, hundreds of local people turning out very angry at yet another migrant boatload being landed in their neighbourhood.
28: Yes, absolutely. Morning, Mark and Ellie. From Haslam Arena, this is the site of that landing that migrant boat Mega Dinghy arrived here last night and were met with hundreds of protesters that gathered here following reports of four coaches being taken to Fort Blockhouse, an old MOD site just behind the marina. You might see it in the background behind me, and also a huge police presence in the area. Reports of the nearby residential streets being blocked by police, and at times there were residents that even had to kind of show ID just to get back onto their own streets, into their own homes. That was before the protests broke out. Later in the evening, the hundreds that gathered was chanting stop the boats. They were kind of creating these makeshift barriers, blockades to stop the route out that the coaches would take, kind of making that out of fencing, lots of different materials that they found. Now, remarkably, the police put a dispersal order on the entire town of Gosport. That's kind of over 80,000 people here that, if asked to leave and refuse, could be arrested by the police. They said that they had to make use of a variety of police powers to ensure the safety of local communities as well as those who wish to protest. Now, For the last month or so, members of Parliament for Gosport, Caroline Dynage, and councillors, as well as Portsmouth City Council, some members there have all said that this is such an inappropriate location for these landings. But here in amongst residents, there are fears that this is going to become a regular occurrence. Of course, we've seen this a few times now. Eastney Marina on the 6th of September, you saw Mega Dinghy arrive there and protesters block the street out and gather, similar to what we saw last night. And just the other week here in Gosport, you had the potential arrival of a migrant boat that was re-diverted to Dover, but still protesters gathered here. And there's a lot of fear and anger within this community. Of course, the boat would have come through Portsmouth Harbour, the home of the Royal Navy. Gosport itself is a strong naval town. It has more veterans than any other local authority in the entire country. So people here are extremely proud, and I have to say I've spoken to several residents as they've walked past this morning. One person just said it's just so sad that this is what this has come to, a small peaceful seaside town, and now there's fears that this could become a new kind of epicentre of immigration, a new Dover, with the Hasler Detention Centre, plans to expand that potentially later in the next coming years, and also there's kind of rumours and murmurs about Fort Blockhouse, that MOD site, which is behind me, behind the marina, potentially being used as a processing centre. Of course, the Home Office has said that they don't have a plan for that. But yeah, certainly fears that this is going to become a regular occurrence, but also fears from residents here that the protests will also be a regular occurrence, that they kind of come hand in hand now. Of course, many people here were just exercising their right to peacefully protest, but tensions were high. We don't know yet how many arrests were made last night, but there were several videos circulating online where arrests were made. We'll find out more from Hampshire and Isle of Wight Police, I'm sure, as the day goes on.
1: I'm going to bring that to us as well. Isabel Fekulak, thank you very much for that update.
2: Now, a future Conservative government will reportedly do whatever it takes to deliver a third runway at Heathrow Airport.
1: Well, that's what Kemi Badenoch pledged in her opening speech at the party's conference in Birmingham, as she cast herself in the mould of Margaret Thatcher.
2: Well, today, Shadow Chancellor Andrew Griffiths will outline how the Tories will reinvigorate the economy.
1: Well, let's speak now to our chief political correspondent, Catherine Forster. Very good morning to you, Catherine. It was an opening speech full of promises, wasn't it? But Kemi Badenoch also saying this was a new Conservative party. Do you think that people will trust them, that they are new, and that they can deliver on all of these promises?
0: Well, that is the million-dollar question, because Kemi Badenoch herself is very popular in the polls. People like the fact that she says what she means. She's very direct, whether you agree with her or not. But The Tories are still languishing in the polls. Now, today we will hear from the Shadow Chancellor, that is now Andrew Griffith. He was the Exchequer Secretary to the Treasury under Liz Truss. And, of course, people with mortgages will remember very vividly and often painfully what happened in that brief 7-week period. But Kemi Badenoch, yes, channeling her inner Margaret Thatcher. Andrew Pearce, who is with me, we've been looking at this the right way, this 30,000-page document setting out a vision. I was just opened it on a page and it says one of the headlines is the state has made it too difficult to build, something I think there'll be general agreement of, and also the state lacks the capacity to carry out its own decisions. Andrew, for the first year, Kemi Badenoch's been leader now for 2 years. For the first year, it was quite frustrating. We'd ask her what she thought about something and we wouldn't get an answer. She'd talk about going back to first principles. But now we see there's been a lot of quite deep thinking going on here. What do you make of it?
4: Well, she sank without trace, frankly, in the first year. And I got
0: she did.
4: I got the idea. We're thinking a lot. People don't want to hear from the Tories. We've had a bad punishment beating in the polls, which they deserve, frankly, because they've messed up so royally. Three leaders in 1 year. Absolutely disgraceful. But it all began, the revival, the Tory conference last year.
0: Yeah.
4: You and I were in the conference hall. I came out of that conference hall when she made a speech and said, my word, what a novelty. We've had a speech at the Conservative conference by the Conservative leader, and the speech was conservative, because Rishi Sunak just never sounded like a Conservative. This is a very important document, Catherine, the right way, because 50 years ago, almost to the year, Mrs. Thatcher,
0: indeed,
4: a new leader of the opposition, published a document called The Right Approach.
0: Yes.
4: And so she's definitely aping Mrs. Thatcher.
0: Very strong
4: echoes. No doubt. There are strong echoes, because Thatcher had a pretty ropey start as leader of the opposition.
0: She did.
4: She grew into the job, and she became then very strongly identified with policy, and this is part now of Kemi Badenoch's policy revival. I was told at a dinner I was at last night, welfare. They're going to paint Labour as the party of welfare, which resolutely wants to keep spending more on benefits, and they're going to show ways they're going to cut welfare to increase spending on defence, to get rid of all these ludicrous net zero targets, and of course there's going to be a lot more talk about drilling in the North Sea. So these are all positives, and I think this isn't Mark, a leader who is emboldened and confident, because she's doing well in the polls, but the Tories aren't.
0: No, they're not. And such a clear division now with Labour. Let's face it, Andy Burnham, people were euphoric at Labour conference. I saw one poll that had them up at 30%. People like him. But he is clearly taking the Labour Party to the left. He's got lots of big, expensive plans for the future, which he could only bring in after a general election. But one of the things is he seems, let's say, lukewarm on the idea of a third runway at Heathrow. He was the other day saying, well, you know, there's capacity at Manchester, and we come back again to Manchester. But the Tories being very clear that they will basically move heaven and earth to get the growth. And they feel, as indeed Rachel Reeves did, that the third runway at Heathrow is a very good way to get there.
4: And they should issue an order on day one of a Tory government. It will be built, and it will be built. We'll start the construction. We'll get the shovels in the ground in the first year, because the last projection I saw for the third runway under Labour, it will be built by 2039. For God's sake, no wonder there's no growth in this country. How can it take another 13-14 years? It's ridiculous. Labour said they were going to reform the planning system. They haven't. Red tape strangles everything. So this black book, this right way book, is going to suggest lots of ways they crack on. I haven't read it all yet, but I will.
0: Yeah, me too. And well, we're both old enough to remember when Boris Johnson said that he would lie down in front of the bulldozers. But then he had a trip, didn't he? I think maybe it was Afghanistan. Funny that. But anyway, Ellie, I did hear your request about the Bayer tapestry. There's lots of welfare in that. I will get you that picture of Angela Rayner in the dinghy. And it ends with Andy Burnham raises taxes, a prediction for the budget. We don't know it
1: Oh, don't know what happened there, but Catherine, thank you. and looking forward to seeing those pictures. She's off on a mission now. She's got her homework.
2: Yeah, there's a few interesting ones. I think there's one as well of Ed Miliband and that infamous eating off the bacon roll.
1: Oh, so hopefully Catherine can find that for us. We'll ask her about it in the...
2: Oh, there he is. That's him.
1: Yeah,
2: on the left there, just munching away at that bacon roll. And there is Angela Rayner in that dinghy.
1: Vaping on a dinghy. Yeah. And do you know what? This is really dividing you on gbnews.com/yoursay. Lots of you saying that the Tories don't have a leg to stand on, that so many of the issues that we're facing in this country today are down to them. They shouldn't be, you know, taking the mickey and having fun with the Bayer tapestry. Others saying they'd love a copy of this on their living room wall.
2: Ah, it's a nice bit of fun. You know, have a dig at them. They deserve to be dug at, I think.
1: Yeah. Anyway, let us know what you think. gbnews.com/yoursay. We'll keep bringing you more pictures from that because it is very good.
2: We want to bring you some breaking news now because the Spanish Prime Minister, Pedro Sanchez, has announced that he is going to have a snap election.
1: Yes, the move follows widespread protests over the country over the weekend. It's mostly linked to a housing crisis that has gripped the nation in recent years. And it all actually started and was triggered by the eviction, you may remember, of an 87-year-old woman last month from her apartment. I believe it was in Madrid. And her rent went from €500 a month to over €2,650. So she was evicted. She has been allowed to go back now, but it's still £300 more than her state pension.
2: Yeah, that's one of the issues. The other big issue that has mobilised millions onto the streets of Spain's cities in protest has been the way that Sanchez's left-wing government has dealt with the migration crisis there, granting hundreds of thousands of illegal immigrants amnesty. And of course, then we saw what happened in Ceuta, that enclave of Morocco, where 70,000 illegal immigrants spilled over the border into Ceuta. Many thousands are still there. They haven't got rid of them as yet. And recent opinion polls have shown this government of Pedro Sanchez, a coalition government, behind in the polls to the Conservatives in Spain. So that's going to be an interesting old election taking place on the 29th of November.
1: Okay, so we'll bring you more on that as we have it here on GB News. Lots more coming up, including the latest on those dinghies currently crossing the channel. Mark White is going to stay across that for us, aren't you? In the meantime, let's get a check on the weather with Tom Morgan.
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7: Good morning and welcome to your latest GB News weather update from the Met Office. Some of us are awaking to quite foggy conditions first thing this morning, but the fog will generally clear and warm sunshine will develop in the south by this afternoon. Further north, though, it is a different story. We do have much cloudier, windier weather to begin the day, particularly in northern Scotland, where we'll have quite severe gales affecting Shetland and Orkney for a time through this morning. The rain will, though, start to make its way further south into the central belt and parts of Northern Ireland, with brighter skies following to the northwest of Scotland. And further south, the fog will clear, and by this afternoon there will be some quite lengthy sunny spells for parts of the Midlands, central and eastern parts of England as well. And in the best of the sunshine, once again, 21 to 23 degrees Celsius will be our highs, which is considerably above average for this point in October. Now, the wind's still pretty strong as we go into this evening across Shetland and Orkney, but easing down across other parts of Scotland. So there will be some late sunshine to end the day across more central and northern parts. A bit of patchy rain, though, for the borders and the central belt, and particularly across Northern Ireland. So quite a damp end to the day here. A few showers also for Northern England and parts of Wales, too, but plenty of late afternoon, early evening sunshine further south and east. And with the clearing skies once again, it will be southern regions of England, particularly south of the M4, where we'll see some quite widespread and potentially dense fog patches developing once again through the course of the coming night. In the countryside here, it could turn locally chilly with temperatures falling into the single figures, but for most of us, it will be a relatively mild night, temperatures not falling below 13 or 14 degrees Celsius through some central areas. This is the area that we're going to see quite a lot of cloud once again through the course of tonight. And through Tuesday, the rain only gradually and erratically makes its way further south east. So still some rain off and on for parts of southern Scotland, Northern Ireland through the morning and pushing into northern southern England. Otherwise, the fog in southern England will tend to clear, and once again we'll see another unseasonably warm day for the time of year, with the sunshine lifting those temperatures into the low 20s in places. A cooler, breezier day though in northern Scotland.
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8: Luke Humphreys has ended a 16-month wait for a title after beating Gerwyn Price 6-4 in the World Grand Prix final. The world number two came back from three sets down, winning four in a row before Price levelled. Humphreys took the deciding leg of the fifth set, then won three legs to claim his second Grand Prix crown and first since his Premier League victory in May last year. Price, meanwhile, has lost five major finals in a row, including three this year. Humphreys retains his number two ranking ahead of Dutch star Gian van Veen. That's the latest sport. For more, go to gbnews.com.
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1: Welcome back to Breakfast. It's 8:24. Let's return to that breaking news that we've had in the past 20 minutes or so, that two migrants have died in the Channel overnight and two others are seriously injured.
2: Well, it comes as 146 others arrived in just one boat, a mega dinghy. The occupants were taken to Gosport on the south coast.
1: Well, it brings the total number of Channel crossings this year within touching distance of 20,000.
2: Well, joining us now is the former CEO of Migration Watch UK, Dr. Mike Jones. Mike, it's always great to get your insight here. It now looks, after just one or two instances of boats launching this far west, that it's now becoming more of an established pattern. The criminal gangs have shifted. They've adjusted, haven't they?
11: Yeah, absolutely. The gendarmerie have been very successful in Calais and Dunkirk. So they are actually stopping the boats there. So the people, smugglers, are basically moving down south. They're using larger boats for economies of scale reasons, and they're launching journeys further on down the French coast because they want to avoid disruption, detection, and the sabotage of their boats. So this is what's happening. The numbers have come down, which is excellent. But what we're seeing now is downstream of success of the French authorities up north. You know, the French, they've done pretty well, but at the end of the day, the United Kingdom needs its own deterrent effect, which we're not embarking upon at this moment in time.
2: Isn't it, Mike, that, you know, the government have been busy trumpeting how well they've done in getting a reduction in the number of illegal immigrants crossing the English Channel so far this year. But what we're seeing is a period of adjustment where the criminal gangs, in a trade that is far too lucrative to fail at, are just looking at other avenues to stay one step ahead of the authorities. And it looks like they've now found that model.
11: Yeah, absolutely. I think the criminal gangs, ideally, they want to be operating near the Channel Tunnel, because from a purely sort of commercial, lucrative point of view, the Channel Tunnel is where the big money lies. But at this moment in time, they're settling for the English Channel. But they're still making money, basically. I think Andy Burnham will want to strike a new deal with the French government, that he wants the gendarmerie to move more down south and for the French to adopt a more aggressive approach in shallow waters. I think that would bring down the numbers massively, but I'm very sceptical that the French government at this time will adopt those measures. The National Rally, known and known. Possibly they will come up with a better deal, but obviously Macron is still in power.
1: And Dr. Jones, we've had this news this morning that we've had two deaths in the Channel overnight, two other migrants seriously injured on that Channel crossing. Do you feel we're going to hear more about deaths in the Channel now as a result of seeing these bigger boats, these mega dinghies, the longer routes, more hours spent in the Channel? It is going to make these journeys more and more dangerous, isn't it?
11: Yeah, it's baked into the cake. You know, it's a feature, not a bug. There will be more migrants dying in the Channel, but there will be more British citizens as well who will be victims of crime as a result of these people being moved over to here. So, it's a sort of two-way dynamic. You know, you're going to have deaths in the Channel itself, which is extremely tragic, and you're going to have British citizens whose liberty and rights will be violated by the criminal elements amongst this cohort.
1: Okay, Dr. Mike Jones, really good to get your analysis this morning and your perspective on things. Thank you very much.
2: Thank you, Mike. Appreciate that. And as Mike was saying there, you know, they're still making money, even though they're going much further west. On that one boat, that mega dinghy that came out of the area near Cherbourg yesterday, 146 people on board.
1: Yeah.
2: If they were paying that fare of £3,000 a head, £438,000 that netted the people smugglers. Even if they got a bit of a discount, £2,000 a head, that's still almost £300,000.
1: And that is why the boats will keep on coming.
2: Yeah, and the cost of one of these boats, engine and the boat parts, £2,000 or £3,000.
1: So it's profit to be made.
2: Yeah.
1: It's a lucrative business model, isn't it? And as Mike was saying, and as you always say, those pull factors remain, don't they?
2: Yeah, absolutely.
1: Right, it is 8:30. Let's get a traffic and travel update.
12: Good morning. This is the latest AI travel news from gbnews.com. The M4 eastbound is affected by a collision between junctions 10 and 8 in Maidenhead, and the M1 northbound has an obstruction at junction 41 in Carr Gate. In Scotland, the A855 is closed north of A87 Uig after a landslide. Across Wales, the M4 westbound at junction 33 in Capel Llanilturn is congested. And on the trains, London North Western Railway services are replacing trains with buses between Watford Junction and St Albans Abbey until around 09:15 after a fault closed all lines. For more travel news, go to gbnews.com.
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10: Hello.
11: Good morning.
10: You know, you're talking about James Bond.
9: Yes.
10: This always reminds.
9: Have you thought about your actor yet?
10: No, I still haven't thought about that. But I do remember, and this actually, I remember being in a pub once, and a guy actually went to the bar and said, "I'd like a vodka martini shaken on a skirt," and everybody burst out laughing. Oh, he thought he was being really cool. It's like,
9: no.
10: So, is anybody actually seriously, do you think, actually like that drink, but would never have the nerve to ask?
9: You can't really, unless you are James Bond. You can't.
10: Yeah, you can't. Shake it, not stir.
9: No, no.
10: Anyway, should talk about F1.
11: And with an olive.
10: With an olive. With olive. Bahrain Grand Prix in Malaysia, pouring with rain, and it was all a disaster. And I mentioned this software is because there's a computer program in every car, of course there is, and it's designed to limit the power output, which prevents drivers experiencing sudden spikes in torque, which I, quite frankly, don't know how they live with. So because of the rain, drivers were going slower than normal on the formation lap, which is before they start, which then exposed a glitch in the software. The race was suspended, all cars back to the pits. It's a complete disaster. FIA software engineers got to work, took 40 minutes to fix. They said an unprecedented combination of low engine speed. Are you still with me? No. Low grip conditions, wet weather, energy management settings, and the circuit sector configuration led to an unintended loss of power to a number of cars. So basically, everybody had to wait ages. It was soaking wet. Max Verstappen ended up winning the race, his first win of the season. Kimi Antonelli, who's top of the driver's leaderboard at the moment, was second. And Max Verstappen said it was like Lego racing because they were going so slow. But it was very good, though, for Lewis Hamilton. Although he had problems with his tyres, then everything got better. So he went from third on the grid, then to 18th and then back

0: up to the third again. So it was a good race for him. But it all sounds a bit of a shambles, to be honest with you.
1: Yeah.
2: He had his slicks on, did he?
0: He did have his slicks on. In fact, I've got my slicks on. Nations League.
1: Wales
0: lost 1-0 to Denmark, so they've only won one of the last eight matches. Northern Ireland play tonight. They have been brilliant. Playing against Georgia. They've already beaten Georgia. They drew with Hungary. They thrashed Ukraine 3-0 the other night, so they're playing at Windsor Park this evening. England versus Czechia tomorrow night. Harry Kane's 125th appearance, which equals Peter Shilton's record. Mm-hmm. Wow. So maybe we should get Shilts on tomorrow.
1: Yeah. I think that's a great idea.
0: Nice, that would be good, wouldn't it? And
1: after let's have a chat with him.
0: Against Croatia, Scotland playing Slovenia. A bit of tennis, shall we?
1: Yeah.
0: Novak Djokovic, mm-hmm. Have a look at this. Semi-finals at the China Open he's now through to. Came back against Alexander Zverev, which hopefully we will see in just a second. There we go. This is the final point. Zverev serving. Zverev won the first set 6-4 and then came back. Djokovic came back 6-4, 6-4. So all the reports of his demise? No. Still going. Still winning. The last played at the French Open back in 2025. So well done, Djokovic. Just when we thought it was all going to be over, he continues to play. I mean, what drives this guy? You know, is it just the love of winning? Just
1: the glory.
0: It's because of what he does.
1: The glory. Yeah. I'd say so.
0: And finally, this rally then. This happened yesterday. Mm. We don't talk about rallying motorsport enough. So it's the final race of the World Rally Championships in Sardinia yesterday. Now, Swede Oliver Solberg, it was going to be a procession at the end. He was doing really well, just had two corners to go. Mm. The commentators are saying, look, all the hard corners are done. All he's got to do is just get through now. You're going to guess what's going to happen, right? So this was to win his maiden world title. And Mike Chen is the commentator for TNT. It's a great piece of commentary, but it all goes a bit wobbly for the Swede. Have a look at this.
3: For me, you are looking at the 2026 World Rally Champion. I do believe Oliver Solberg has done enough. It'll be close. Oh, he's off the
4: ride!
3: He's off the ride!
4: He's just two corners from the finish. He had to get through this stage.
3: Oh, and Oliver!
4: Can he get back on? He's two corners from the finish line. This is unbelievable.
0: Oh my God, what's happened to him? So that was it. Blew it. Last corner, but the good news is that Welshman Elfyn Evans, runner-up for 6 years on the bounce, and it looked like he was going to be the bridesmaid again. He's watching that and thinking, oh, it's all over again.
2: He won it.
0: So he's the champion.
2: Wonderful.
0: So, all's well that ends well.
2: Exactly.
0: I've never used that phrase, but I think it worked quite well in that circumstance.
1: It did. Yeah. Thanks, Chrissy.
0: Pleasure. Thank you very much. See you tomorrow.
1: Thank you. Cheers. See you tomorrow.
2: Okay. Still to come on the show, which app helped schools to achieve higher GCSE results?
1: Oh, I don't know. Well, we're going to find out in the papers with AJ Pritchard and Dawn Neeson.
2: They know.
1: Up next, we hope they know, yes. But first, here's your forecast across Europe.
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8: There's plenty of sunshine on offer across Greece and Turkey in the next few days, although temperatures will be a little bit below par for the time of year. Further west, though, more unsettled. Some pretty heavy showers developing across Portugal and Spain on Tuesday. Some really heavy thunderstorms inland by the afternoon. And similar so across parts of southern France, with some heavy downpours pushing in across Corsica, Sardinia, and also Italy into the afternoon. Fine, though, with plenty of sunshine for Greece and Turkey. And staying pretty similar through the rest of the week, temperatures remaining in the mid-20s.
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1: Welcome back. It's 8:45. We're going through the papers in the company of AJ Pritchard and Dawn Neeson this morning. Morning, you two.
17: Morning. Morning.
1: Dawn, let's start with this story in the Telegraph, shall we? All domestic abusers to be named and shamed for the first time.
2: Quite right.
17: Absolutely. I don't think there's a single person going, oh, that's a really bad idea. Mm. Judges and magistrates will be required to make a formal and public record where there is any evidence of domestic abuse in an offence such as assault or stalking. Currently, as it stands, it's not consistently recorded. I mean, it's recognised as an aggravating factor in many crimes, but it's not always listed. Under the new measures, the courts must now state in open court when an offence involves domestic abuse. And this will also reinforce Clare's Law. Remember Clare's Law? We talked about that a lot, which is a scheme which allows people to ask the police whether a current or former partner has a violent or abusive past. Now, I think this is a fantastic idea. I do not know how it's not been a thing beforehand when you consider that one in four women in this country experience domestic abuse in their lifetimes. Mm. And a woman dies, is murdered at the hands of a partner every 5 days.
2: Yeah. I mean, facts. What's not to like? You know, these men that think they're big men, you know, by beating up women. I think, good, name and shame them.
18: Because it's not consistently reported, it also comes into the case, obviously, we had 700 people released from prison last week, and actually, because this is kind of like they're not able to classify who should be released and not released because it hasn't been documented in the first place. And I think this is something that's really worrying, that's kind of buried deep in there, is that from these early release schemes, it's kind of all just, it's one fits all, rather than actually, this was a violent crime, and therefore, as you said, reinforcing Clare's Law is really important.
1: Yeah, and we also know that on the early release scheme, obviously domestic abusers and stalkers are included in that, and they've got some of the highest reoffending rates.
17: Yes, they do, and many of the people really, so I mean, are happy to admit they'll be reoffending and be sent back, but I mean, I've got a folder full of case histories from women who are now so terrified because their abusers have been released from prison, including women that have left the country because they're so terrified.
18: Yeah.
17: And we're talking about their children as well.
2: Yeah, and this tagging It's in such a mess at the moment with 9,000 people that are supposed to be tagged, not tagged. Yeah. How are we supposed to believe that suddenly putting thousands more into a system where they need to be monitored by the tagging and it's suddenly going to come right?
18: Yeah, they spoke about restricted zones, about how we do actually substance control, but there was nothing actually spoke about, are we going to bring them in for weekly drug tests? Just nothing said.
17: Yeah.
2: No, exactly.
17: And a lot of those tags are monitored from 9 till 5, like a working day. And it's like, what are going to only commit crime between 9 and 5?
18: Probably sleeping then.
17: Come on.
1: Let's look at something totally different, AJ. Let's do a complete 180 here. The Guardian, a cunning plan. This is about Rowan Atkinson returning to the stage next year. Tell us more.
18: I think this is honestly brilliant. So many people know Rowan Atkinson from Mr. Bean, obviously. He wants to come back into the West End and do Rowan Live. He's only going to be doing 30 performances, so these are going to be very hot tickets to try and get your hands on. He's going to be doing all the sketches that we love and know, but also writing new material just for this show. And that's what makes me very excited, is like, we all love and know the scripts and the personalities that he can bring alive, but how can you make something new? What affairs can you actually add humour to? And I think we need a lot more of that these days. Yeah. And he actually did a one-man show back in the West End in 1981 when he was aged 26. So for him, it's that full circle. I think it's going to be brilliant, this.
2: I miss Blackadder. It was very, very good.
17: It was absolutely brilliant.
2: And the final series, which was, of course, set in World War One, was without a doubt the best one.
17: It was amazing. And it's like, it's almost in tears watching that. But he is working once again with that Blackadder co-writer Ben Elton as well. So
1: that should be brilliant.
17: Yeah. I want tickets for this.
18: He's got the band back together, that's for sure.
17: Definitely want tickets for this one.
1: Dawn, we're not mushy about peas.
17: No, I know. I don't like mushy peas, to be honest with you. But peas.
1: I don't like mushy peas, but I love
2: fresh garden peas. Love it.
18: Beautiful.
1: We're all agreed on that one.
17: We like peas. However, you're not. You're still young at that. You're at the table. The pea is under threat. It's P-mageddon.
1: P-mageddon,
17: yeah, absolutely. Figures show consumption has plunged to a 50-year low because peas aren't trendy enough for Gen Z.
1: We are not eating
17: peas. It doesn't say what we're eating instead, to be honest with you.
1: Avocado.
17: But the serious side of this, excuse me, is that Britain grows 90% of the peas that are consumed domestically, so it keeps British farmers in business as well. So the less peas we eat...
18: We just need to do better PR for it, don't we? Like, obviously, plant-based protein will go with that, blood sugar control, high fibre, gut health, heart, it's good for, but more importantly, high in vitamin A and C, so the production in collagen for radiant skin. I think we should probably hit that PR.
17: I need more.
18: Yeah, let's go for the radiant skin.
2: So with Gen Z then, is it because they just they can't be bothered chasing the peas around the plate?
1: Maybe. Well, they don't like cooking.
18: Maybe they're lazy. Yeah, it's the cooking thing, I think. But there's always peas in the freezer. It's like guaranteed.
17: I mean, just open the tin or defrost them or something, or simple water.
2: Well, quick tip: mashed potato. That's what you need. Forkful of mashed potato, and then it scoops up your peas, and they also stick to the mash. Don't follow, you know.
17: Seafood.
2: Yeah. Many
1: can't
2: years.
1: Can't go far wrong.
17: But you actually like Brussels sprouts, Mark.
2: I do. I love Brussels sprouts.
1: Well, we can draw
18: now
1: the line there.
18: Divide.
1: We can definitely draw the line there. AJ, we teased this just before the break, and we're intrigued, aren't we, Mark? What app is helping to boost exam results at school?
18: Oh, yes. Yeah. So with this story in the Mail, it's fundamentally saying that there's an app to put on smartphones, and fundamentally it just means your phone is a brick. It absolutely does nothing. And the one thing that teachers are reporting is it's a calmer learning environment. There's a rise in, obviously, well, I'd like to think so, more face-to-face social interaction. And the app just curbs that digital distraction in there. Rather than actually putting your phone in a locker or a box somewhere else, download the app and I think the teachers take control.
2: Yeah, because you get ChatGPT, you know, it'll give you all the answers you need.
18: I think, like, using AI in a positive way, understanding how to prompt it and use it on the chat side or the Claude is really important for businesses moving forward. And I think the younger generation, kids, like, it should be in the school curriculum to understand how to work with it, not allow it to work against it.
1: But the argument is you should have, remember back in the day, you'd go up to the ICT suite and you'd have 1 hour of computer lessons a week, if you like. You should have one lesson kind of on AI, and the rest of the time it should be tech-free. Would you get better results?
2: I'll have you know that back in the day, there was no computer at all.
1: Back in our day,
17: we had quills.
18: we went from the whiteboard into the active whiteboard.
1: Yeah, exactly. And what did they call them? The interactive whiteboard.
18: Yeah, you went on with the pen. You like somebody would always do obviously you got a permanent mark and you've messed it all up.
1: Interactive whiteboard.
17: What are you talking about?
2: Well, when Don and I started in journalism, you didn't have any computer systems at all. So if you were assigned to a story, they had what was called the clippings drawer. So you would go to a filing cabinet full of folders on different topics with newspaper clippings in it, and you had to get this out. You had to look through all your clippings to try and brush up on whatever story you'd been assigned to.
17: There was a place called Collingdale Newspaper Library, which had seriously hard back issues of every single newspaper back since newspapers were.
18: I don't know if I can feel love over there or pain over there from this.
2: Real pain.
18: Okay,
2: honestly, now young journalists now don't know how easy it is. Just anything you want to know, you just go onto an app, go onto Google, and it'll tell you instantly.
17: It's also not always accurate.
18: Well, always double check. Yeah, a lot of misinformation.
2: People might say that about the odd newspaper story as well.
17: My newspaper is always very accurate. Thank you very much.
1: Well, thank you very much, you two, for your company.
2: It's been a blast.
1: Yeah, it's been lovely. Thank you very much. Do stay with us. The Shadow Chancellor Andrew Griffiths is joining us live from the Conservative Party conference in Birmingham. So we've got.
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8: Good morning and welcome to your latest GB News weather update from the Met Office. Some of us are awaking to quite foggy conditions first thing this morning, but the fog will generally clear and warm sunshine will develop in the south by this afternoon. Further north, though, it is a different story. We do have much cloudier, windier weather to begin the day, particularly in northern Scotland, where we'll have quite severe gales affecting Shetland and Orkney for a time through this morning. The rain will, though, start to make its way further south into the central belt and parts of Northern Ireland, with brighter skies following to the northwest of Scotland. And further south, the fog will clear, and by this afternoon there will be some quite lengthy sunny spells for parts of the Midlands, central and eastern parts of England as well. And in the best of the sunshine, once again, 21 to 23 degrees Celsius will be our highs, which is considerably above average for this point in October. Now, the wind's still pretty strong as we go into this evening across Shetland and Orkney, but easing down across other parts of Scotland. So there will be some late sunshine to end the day across more central and northern parts. A bit of patchy rain, though, for the borders and the central belt, and particularly across Northern Ireland. So quite a damp end to the day here. A few showers also for Northern England and parts of Wales, too, but plenty of late afternoon, early evening sunshine further south and east. And with the clearing skies once again, it will be southern regions of England, particularly south of the M4, where we'll see some quite widespread and potentially dense fog patches developing once again through the course of the coming night. In the countryside here, it could turn locally chilly with temperatures falling into the single figures, but for most of us, it will be a relatively mild night, temperatures not falling below 13 or 14 degrees Celsius through some central areas. This is the area that we're going to see quite a lot of cloud once again through the course of tonight, and through Tuesday, the rain only gradually and erratically makes its way further south and east. So still some rain off and on for parts of southern Scotland, Northern Ireland through the morning and pushing into Northern England. Otherwise, the fog in southern England will tend to clear, and once again we'll see another unseasonably warm day for the time of year, with the sunshine lifting those temperatures into the low 20s in places. A cooler, breezier day though in northern Scotland.
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20: 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The M4 eastbound is affected by a collision between junctions 10 and 8 near Maidenhead. The M6 northbound has an incident at junction 16 in Crewe and Stoke West. And the M6 northbound is affected by a collision between junctions 27 and 28 near Standish. In Scotland, the A855 is closed north of A87 Uig after a landslide. Across Wales, the M4 westbound at junction 33 in Capel Lanill Turn is congested. And on the trains, Thameslink and East Midlands railway services through Bedford are disrupted, with delays of up to 20 minutes expected. For more travel news, go to gbnews.com.
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21: 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UK only. Entrance must be 18 or over. Lines close at 4 p.m. on the 23rd of October. Please check the closing time if listening or watching on demand. 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
1: Good morning. Breaking news. Two migrants have died in the Channel overnight as 146 others arrived on the south coast in a mega dinghy, sparking angry protests.
2: Well, it brings the total number of Channel crossings this year to more than 20,000.
1: Well, it doesn't stop there. More dinghies are en route to Britain as we speak. Stay with us for more on this developing story.
27: Well, it was another chaotic night in Gosport last night, with tensions rising as police clashed with protesters after the arrival of a mega dinghy in the area. Lots of questions from residents here as they fear the future of their naval town.
2: Well, the US has pulled bombers out of RAF Fairford after that suspected terror plot at the end of last month. Ben Leo will have the very latest for us.
28: Yes, good morning from Washington, D.C., where this bombshell news has broken overnight. The Pentagon confirming that all U.S. Air Force bombers, including B-1, B-2s and B-52s, have now left RAF Fairford, including 300 U.S. Air Force personnel. They've gone back to the United States. What does this say about the UK-US special relationship?
29: A Conservative Party that knows what it stands for. A Conservative Party that knows what it believes and knows who its people are. That is the Conservative Party I am bringing back. And that is why today I have published The Right Way.
1: Kemi Badenoch takes a leaf out of the Margaret Thatcher playbook with a pledge to deregulate on the environment and expand Heathrow Airport.
2: Yes, it's 002 and a half, Sam Francis there. In the running, he hopes, for 007. You never know.
1: He would love that.
2: It may be announced today because today is James Bond Day.
1: It certainly is. Have you decided who you'd like to be the next James Bond?
2: Having a clue. Mom. Sam Francis.
1: Sam Francis, very good.
8: It's a mixed start to the new working week, with rain for some and fog for others. Find out whether the sun will break through by this afternoon in your full forecast coming up.
1: Good morning. It's just gone 9 o'clock. I'm Ellie Costello.
2: And I'm Mark White. A very warm welcome to Monday's edition of GB News Breakfast.
1: So you think Sam Francis would make a great Bond? He's very smooth, to be fair. He's very smooth. He's got that about him, hasn't he?
2: Yes. Might have to toughen up a bit.
1: No, but there's different types of Bond now.
2: Well, yeah, okay.
1: So maybe he'd be the new generation. Anyway, he's up for it. He'd be really up for it. Theo James, I think, is, of course, would be the great... I mean, look, he looks like a Bond.
2: Yeah.
1: And we looked him up as well. He's 40.
2: Right, yeah,
1: so
2: he looks better in that picture. Yeah.
1: But lots of you being in touch saying James Norton from Happy Valley would be good. Now, he would be your smouldering, more moody Bond.
2: Where is he? Oh, yeah.
1: You know him?
2: I don't know him, no.
1: He's a very good actor.
2: Not the first guy, but...
1: I mean, both of them are, to be fair. Jack Loudon is another one in the running. I don't know him.
2: Jack Loudon, yeah, I do know him.
1: All right, go on.
2: From Slow Horses. He's brilliant.
1: You love Slow Horses.
2: Slow Horses, yeah, yeah.
1: So would he be a good Bond?
2: He would be a great Bond. Yeah,
1: right,
2: he'd be very good.
1: There's also been talk of Callum Turner. Now, he just married the pop star Dua Lipa. I don't know why he's dressed like a fisherman.
2: Which one is he on the left?
1: He's on the left. There he is with Dua Lipa, his new wife. See, he doesn't strike me as a Bond.
2: Nah.
1: He looks too nice.
2: Geeky.
1: Yeah, well, yeah. Yeah, so I don't know. Tom Hiddleston, there's been talk of Tom Hiddleston. You know him?
2: Yeah.
1: He's a very, very British actor.
2: Yeah.
1: Anyway, we're hoping we find out today because it is James Bond Day and Sam Francis is going to be across all the details for us. We're going to be talking to him in about 20 minutes' time.
2: Has he got a tuxedo on?
1: I bet he has a tuxedo.
2: Of course he will.
1: He'll be very much, you know, dressing for the job he wants, which is, of course, James Bond.
2: Will he have his Walter PPK?
1: Anyway, should we have a look at our top story today? Because the future Conservative government will reportedly do whatever it takes to deliver a third runway at Heathrow Airport.
2: Yes, that's what Kemi Badenoch pledged in her opening speech at the party's conference in Birmingham as she cast herself in the mould of Margaret Thatcher.
1: Ah, well, more promises are going to continue today because the Shadow Chancellor, Andrew Griffith, is going to outline how the Tories will reinvigorate the economy. And we can speak to the Shadow Chancellor, Andrew Griffith, now. Very good morning to you, Mr. Griffith. An opening speech from Kemi Badenoch, packed full of promises. We're going to have more promises from you today. And look, lots of it sounds very good. Lots of it, I'm sure, will be very popular, including £50,000 off the cost of a new home. We've got the scrapping of stamp duty, a tax-cutting agenda. All of it sounds brilliant. But the problem that you've got is there are so many people out there who do not trust the Conservative Party anymore. They do not trust you to deliver. They see you as a party full of broken promises, that you've caused this country to face all of the problems that it is facing today. How are you going to convince the British public that you are a changed Tory party and you can actually deliver on all of these promises?
0: Well, I think if people look at Kemi Badenoch, not everyone will love everything she says, but you know where you stand with Kemi. We are a changed Conservative Party under fresh leadership, a fresh team. And look, the detail with which I've made some of the pledges that I'll be talking about today, that £50,000 reduction in the cost of a home by sweeping away a lot of the net zero and other gold-plated regulations, our approach to a flatter, simpler, fairer tax system, you can trust us because we are setting out that detail. Secondly, we're going to source on many issues. We're turning over things like the ECHR. I'm announcing today we will leave a very little known but very damaging convention called the R House Convention that's getting in the way of us building the reactors and reservoirs that our country needs. And finally, our new approach to Conservative candidate selection. We've got lots of wonderful young people stepping forward to be candidates at the next election. But if you vote for a Conservative candidate, you will be entitled to know that when that candidate gets to Westminster, they will vote for Conservative measures. And that's part of how we can build confidence that we are going to do exactly all of the things that I'm talking about today.
2: Another key to a Conservative government will be to try and put a rocket under the economy to get business moving and investing again. But all the measures that you need to try and incentivize business, cut tax and rate cuts and the like, they take a period of time for them to bed in and for businesses to have the confidence to start investing and employing more people again. What do you do as a short-term jolt in the arm?
0: Well, our very first budget will be a tax-cutting budget. We've already laid out taxes that we will cut, the family farm and family business, death tax, cutting stamp duty on every primary home so that people can go and buy a home in the confidence they won't be paying a huge amount of that tax to the government. And we'll go further, but only as and when we can, living within our means. I'll be setting out again today some of the choices that I would make as Chancellor in order to save taxpayers' money and allow them to keep more of what they earn. So we can do those things really quickly. As I say, we will have done our homework, we'll have prepared our plans, our first budget will be a tax-cutting budget, and we can get the country growing again really fast.
1: You are talking today about £50,000 off the cost of a new home. So how is that actually going to work? Is that £50,000 cheaper for a first-time buyer, or is that just more money going into the developer's pocket?
0: No, absolutely. This is all about making the cost of that home to the end user cheaper. And it's not government money. It's not taxpayers' money. It's about removing all of the gold-plated regulations. Many of them came through net zero. The idea you have to have an expensive heat pump. You have to have an electric charger. These are all choices that people can make, but they shouldn't be forced on them by the state, pushing up the cost of every new home, making it really hard to get the homes that the country needs. And we're going to cut through a lot of the bureaucracy around this as well. We've talked about Natural England and Environment Agency being reformed. We'll be cutting back the number of bureaucrats that work. All of the things that make society just very slow make it really expensive in this country to build anything.
2: Can I just get your reaction to our top story? Yet another mega dinghy coming out very far west in western Normandy, heading up again towards the Portsmouth area and being landed there. We saw angry protests in that area again. And today, as we speak, hundreds more crossing the channel. It's been about 1,000 that have crossed the channel since Friday. What are you going to do that is different to what Labour is doing? They're already claiming that the numbers are way down on what they were at this point last year.
0: Well, we Conservatives, having done the work, having commissioned the legal reviews, will leave the ECHR. That's a big unlock to once again Parliament deciding its laws, deciding who can come to this country, who can stay in this country. Our borders plan will make sure nobody who arrives illegally ever has a path to citizenship, that they are returned to overseas and not allowed to stay here, not allowed to get a life on benefits. So we've got very clear plans to do this. We're a different team than we're in government. We're a united team, and we will tackle that problem. And I share the absolute frustration of your viewers. This is not far from my own constituency near the south coast, and it's absolutely incomprehensible that the government can't apprehend and see boats coming as far west as Gosport.
1: Andrew Griffith, thank you so much for joining us on GB News Breakfast.
2: Thank you very much.
0: Thank you.
2: Okay, well, a bit more on the breaking news that we discussed with Andrew Griffith. The two migrants who have died in the channel overnight and two others seriously injured. It comes as 146 others arrived on just a single boat, a mega dinghy, the occupants taken to Gosport on the south coast.
1: Well, it brings the total number of channel crossings this year within touching distance of 20,000.
2: Well, George Madwick is the group leader of Hampshire Council and was, I know, at the protest last night, has been over a lot of the sort of activities down there in recent weeks. George, we've seen some of the images that you shot last night as well. There is no doubting the real vociferous anger that there is in that community.
4: Yeah, it is. And you know what? This morning I wake up and honestly, my attitude is different this morning. This morning I feel not angry, not anything like that. I feel heartbroken, Mark. I feel heartbroken for our nation. I mean, you know, you see this coming to Dover, which is dreadful in itself. But coming into the home of the Royal Navy, the British Royal Navy, are stationed at Portsmouth Harbour, and we as a country have just allowed 140 plus migrants to dock in the home of the Royal Navy. And for that, I'm heartbroken for our nation. It's an absolute travesty, and the people locally are angry, and nationally we should be absolutely distraught too.
1: And as you were saying there, George, people who were out protesting last night, they've seen this happen in Dover for years. And part of the frustration, part of the tension that we're seeing building here is they're concerned that this is going to be the new migrant route that is being established. Is that your concern? And are you also concerned that you're going to see these protests grow as we see these crossings continue?
4: Listen, I don't think this is a concern anymore. I think this is our reality. You know, we were half expecting this with the dock on Eastney on the 6th of September earlier this month. They then tried to plan that second dock in at Gosport. We then were told that the Fort Blockhouse was going to be used as a place to disembark. And then you've got to remember that Hasler, which is the old hospital in Gosport, has already been ring-fenced to open in 2027 to house and process up to 600 migrants at one time. We are not concerned that this is going to be on our doorstep. The reality is this is going to be on our doorstep. This is going to be the second home of these people that are arriving on our shores. And people are absolutely up in arms about it. They are absolutely disgusted. They're upset. They're heartbroken. They're worried. They're concerned and they're scared. You know, we are a proud naval area, this community in Portsmouth, in Gosport. We've got thousands, tens of thousands of military veterans in our area. People fought against this in wars previous, you know, and now we're seeing it on our shores. So yes, I do think there'll be continued protests. Yes, I do think there'll be continued outrage. And the government have got to get a grip on this, because it is just so wildly unacceptable for our country and for our nation to be accepting so many tens of thousands of undocumented foreign nationals arriving on our shores in our country every year. It's got to stop somehow.
2: Okay, reflecting the concerns of so many people in that part of Hampshire, George Madwick, thank you very much indeed for speaking to us this morning.
1: Thank you. Now, 15 minutes past nine, still to come, the name's Francis, Sam Francis.
5: Stole my line. Goodness, I was going to say that one, but never mind. There are plenty of other names lining up to be the front runner this morning for who will be the next 007. 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So I'll be here outside MI6. 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
10: Luke Humphreys has ended a 16-month wait for a title after beating Gerwyn Price 6-4 in the World Grand Prix final. The world number two came back from three sets down, winning four in a row before Price levelled. Humphreys took the deciding leg of the fifth set, then won three legs to claim his second Grand Prix crown and first since his Premier League victory in May last year. Price, meanwhile, has lost five major finals in a row, including three this year. Humphries retains his number two ranking ahead of Dutch star Gian van Veen. That's the latest sport. For more, go to gbnews.com.
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2: Welcome back. Now, 007 fans across the world are celebrating James Bond Day today. It's 64 years since the release of Dr. No, starring Sean Connery.
1: Ah, so many fans are saying today could be the day that the new 007 is revealed. So, is that going to happen, or are fans going to continue waiting?
2: Well, GB News reporter Sam Francis has been sent on a special mission. Look at him, so dapper there.
1: And he had to be in a tux, didn't he?
2: Just tell us exactly where are you concealing that weapon?
5: I feel like you've been waiting all morning just to take the mick out of what I had to wear and where I've been dispatched to. Let me just show you, in fact, the life of a James Bond is not as glamorous as you think. My cameraman Steve picked this location this morning. Take a look to my left-hand side. It's just a pile of rubbish. That's the life of a true James Bond, and I've just bolted across the capital to try and get here for you this morning in the back of a cab. Not quite as glamorous as the cars that James Bond tends to drive, but as you said, it is the 64th anniversary of 007. Sean Connery back in 1962 making his first outing in Dr. No that premiered right here in London. And my assignment today is for you to find out who the next James Bond may well be. I think we can just bring you a few pictures of the people who are potentially in that lineup. No front runners at this stage, but those names are currently Callum Turner, Jack Loudon, Jacob Elordi among them too, and Jack O'Connell. No confirmed shortlist, though, as I say, but you can see here just a few of those celebs, some familiar, some less so. You can see there the well-known actor from Slow Horses. Many say they have never heard or seen of him before, but he is lining up to potentially be the top pick. And what we'll be doing here today is speaking to members of the public just outside MI6 to hear who they would prefer to see holding that pistol, diving out of that plane and drinking those martinis and leading the way as Daniel Craig's replacement. So what I'm wondering, Ellie, is if you were leading Mark's audition, what would you go for first? Would you analyse his charm? Would you analyse his stunts, or perhaps his skill at keeping a secret? I wonder what you think.
1: Well, I was actually saying, Sam, and I just said the same about you, I think you'd be a very good Bond, Sam, because you're very smooth. And then to Mark, I said, you'd be a very good Bond because he's the tough guy. You both got something. I think you could both be in the running.
5: Yeah, Mark. I think I'd just...
1: Oh, look, this is Mark
5: I'll leave
1: Bond.
5: The stunts to you. I think if...
2: Oh. Oh, well, you can't see that, Sam.
5: I'm taking a look myself. Look at that, Mark.
1: Look at that. Wow. So you do suit it.
2: Now, that is a powerful weapon.
5: Well, let me just bring you another quick fun fact. In fact, it's not the only anniversary today. I've just found out that Bond launched back in 1962, rather, on the very same day that the Beatles launched their very first single as well, Love Me Do. So there you go, a little bonus fact for you on this Monday morning.
1: We were very spoiled on that day then, weren't we, Sam Francis? It's the very best of British Beatles, no, and James Bond.
2: Absolutely. Well, indeed.
1: Very good.
2: Okay, Sam, you pop off, get your vodka martinis.
1: Shaken, not stirred.
2: Indeed.
1: With an olive.
2: Enjoy yourself.
1: Enjoy. You look good in a tux. He'll be delighted about that. Look at him. He's off on his mission.
2: He's wearing, he's wearing shorts underneath.
1: Well, he definitely will. And trainers. We all know that, don't we? Britain's Newsroom coming up at 9:30. Cameron Walker and Dawn Neeson are here to tell us all about it. Morning, you two.
3: Good morning. Sadly, I'm not wearing a tux for you today, but I am wearing trousers. So,
13: he has managed to get very, fully very dressed smart this morning. And you were waiting all day, weren't you, to say that pun about the gun. Honestly, how very saucy. I'm not saying anything about pussy galore in any way, shape or form. That'd be completely wrong. We've got a cracking show coming up for it. Obviously, we're going live to the Conservative Party conference to hear from Andrew Pearce about what's going on up there. Mm-hmm. And we're also digging a little tiny bit deeper into the Green Party's Zionism is racism policy now. And I found an advert from the late 1970s with the National Front saying exactly the same thing.
3: Mm. Interesting. We're also going to be talking about the US bombing.
8: Good morning and welcome to your latest GB News weather update from the Met Office. Some of us are awaking to quite foggy conditions first thing this morning, but the fog will generally clear and warm sunshine will develop in the south by this afternoon. Further north, though, it is a different story. We do have much cloudier, windier weather to begin the day, particularly in northern Scotland, where we'll have quite severe gales affecting Shetland and Orkney for a time through this morning. The rain will, though, start to make its way further south into the central belt and parts of Northern Ireland, with brighter skies following to the northwest of Scotland. And further south, the fog will clear, and by this afternoon there will be some quite lengthy sunny spells for parts of the Midlands, central and eastern parts of England as well. And in the best of the sunshine, once again, 21 to 23 degrees Celsius will be our highs, which is considerably above average for this point in October. Now, the wind's still pretty strong as we go into this evening across Shetland and Orkney, but easing down across other parts of Scotland. So there will be some late sunshine to end the day across more central and northern parts. A bit of patchy rain, though, for the borders and the central belt, and particularly across Northern Ireland. So quite a damp end to the day here. A few showers also for Northern England and parts of Wales, too, but plenty of late afternoon, early evening sunshine further south and east. And with the clearing skies once again, it will be southern regions of England, particularly south of the M4, where we'll see some quite widespread and potentially dense fog patches developing once again through the course of the coming night. In the countryside here, it could turn locally chilly with temperatures falling into the single figures, but for most of us, it will be a relatively mild night, temperatures not falling below 13 or 14 degrees Celsius through some central areas. This is the area that we're going to see quite a lot of cloud once again through the course of tonight. And through Tuesday, the rain only gradually and erratically makes its way further south and east. So still some rain off and on for parts of southern Scotland, Northern Ireland through the morning and pushing into Northern England. Otherwise, the fog in southern England will tend to clear, and once again we'll see another unseasonably warm day for the time of year, with the sunshine lifting those temperatures into the low 20s in places. A cooler, breezier day though in northern Scotland.
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15: Good morning. This is the latest AI travel news from gbnews.com. The M4 eastbound is closed between junctions 10 and 8 in Maidenhead. There is a collision on the M4 eastbound at junction 8. The M1 southbound is affected by a collision between junctions 15 and 14 in Milton Keynes. In Scotland, the M90 southbound is restricted at junction 1C in Admiralty in Edinburgh after a broken down vehicle. Across Wales, the M4 westbound at junction 33 in Capel Llanilton is congested, and on the trains, London Northwestern Railway services are disrupted between Watford Junction and St Albans Abbey, with buses replacing trains after a fault. For more travel news, go to gbnews.com.
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39: We are here for all of Britain. We believe in this country. 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
3: Good morning, it's 9:30 on Monday the 5th of October, live across the United Kingdom. This is Britain's Newsroom with Cameron Walker and Dawn Neeson.
13: Yes, overnight anti-migrant protesters clashed with police in Gosport as another mega dinghy carrying more than 120 illegal migrants arrive on the south coast.
3: And bombers leave Britain. The US have removed all of its B-1 bombers from RAF Fairford after a suspected terror plot sparked security concerns. Donald Trump signalled he wasn't impressed last week.
41: The UK did release a number of people that we caught wanting to blow up a base. We caught them early. And I'm trying to figure out if that's for real, that they actually did it. Maybe they did it for a reason.
13: And in breaking news, Andrew Mountbatten-Windsor launches legal action against Thames Valley Police over his Epstein Files arrest. A hearing will take place this Thursday.
3: And Israel hits back. The Green Party leader Zach Polanski has been banned from entering the country after the party passed a motion declaring Zionism is racism. Their former deputy leader, Shara Ali, spoke to GB News.
42: I'm ashamed of the Green Party. I'm deeply saddened and horrified at what has happened today, and it is historic.
13: And today, Shadow Chancellor Andrew Griffith sets out his plan to cut taxes, red tape and house building costs and throw his weight behind that third runway at Heathrow Airport.
43: Well, on day two of the Tory Congress, it's policy, policy, policy. It's been a bit of a vacuum in the past, but they're going to put that right today. There's a lot of it to do with cutting welfare spending too.
3: And it's Global James Bond Day.
13: Oh, my
3: here
13: God.
3: We go. Oh, what is that? I think we look quite good, actually, Dawn.
13: Oh, you speak for yourself. God almighty.
3: Well, today is the day we finally find out which actor, or is the day even, we finally find out which actor will be taking on the role of 007.
13: Well, that
3: shocked me, that image. For those of you listening on radio, you probably should explain. Our lovely producers have mocked up an AI image of a Bond poster where I am Bond in a tuxedo and Dawn's my Bond girl.
13: I am some kind of Bond aging auntie, I think. Well, less of the girl, but it was... yes, thank you very much. We've seen it. You can take it away now, people. You look very dapper, it has to say.
3: Thank you.
13: Camera.
3: I've also grown about 5 inches. Or you've shrunk.
13: I'm probably slouching. But yeah, thanks very much for that. We'll see you after the show. But we have got lots coming up in the show. Obviously, we are going live to the Conservative Party conference to see what they've got to say about how they're all going to save us money. Obviously, it's a conference, so there's lots of lines coming out of it. How much of it will actually ever develop into reality is another thing. We've got Andrew Pearce up there for us.
3: Yes, indeed. And perhaps a little bit embarrassing to the UK. The B-1 bombers of the United States have flown back to the US. President Trump appearing to question why the 5 men that were arrested last week were released when they've allegedly

0: com/your say. But first is the news with Bethany Elsie.
1: Thank you both. Good morning. The headlines from the GB newsroom. French media is reporting two men have died in the English Channel overnight while attempting to cross from France to the UK in a small boat. The US has withdrawn all of its bomber jets from RAF Fairford after the airbase in Gloucestershire was the target of a suspected terror plot last month. Andrew Mountbatten Windsor has launched legal action against Thames Valley Police, questioning whether his arrest in relation to the Epstein files and the raids on his homes were legal. Spain's Prime Minister Pedro Sanchez is hoping to strengthen his majority in a snap election next month after widespread protests across the country, mostly linked to a housing crisis. And Israel has banned Green Party leader Zach Polanski from the country and accused its members of giving legitimacy to terrorism after they passed a motion to define Zionism as racist. Those are the latest headlines. I'll have a full roundup for you at 10 o'clock.
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0: Hello and welcome. This is Britain's Newsroom, live across the United Kingdom on GB News with Cameron Walker and Dawn Neeson.
3: Yes, we've got a great show coming up, so thank you for your company. Now, a future Conservative government will reportedly do whatever it takes to deliver a third runway at Heathrow Airport.
0: Yeah, well, that's what Kemi Badenoch pledged in her opening speech at the party's conference in Birmingham. She cast herself in the mould of Margaret Thatcher.
4: A Conservative Party that knows what it stands for. A Conservative Party that knows what it believes and knows who its people are.
3: And today, Shadow Chancellor Andrew Griffiths will outline how the Tories will reinvigorate the economy and save us all money.
0: Let's see. Well, GB News' presenter Andrew Pearce is live for us at the Conservative Party conference. Good morning to you, Andrew. What is the latest?
5: Good morning to you both. Well, the story here, if you compare it to last year, it's all about the Kemi Badenoch. She is absolutely rock solid, secure. A year ago, before the start of this conference, she was not. And I thought what was quite significant, I've got Scarlett Maguire with me here from Merlin Strategy, the pollster. She published yesterday a 30,000 word document, her blueprint, if you like, for Britain, called The Right Way. Almost 50 years to the day that Margaret Thatcher, a new leader of the opposition at the time, published The Right Approach. Do voters think Kemi Badenoch's the new Mrs. Thatcher?
6: Occasionally, you do actually hear a voter make a comparison to Margaret Thatcher, but no, on the whole, I don't think they think she's the new Margaret Thatcher. But I think that's not necessarily a bad thing. I think part of the challenge for the Conservative Party is to be forward-looking, yeah, as well as reminiscing about some of their successes in the past.
5: Now, a year ago, she made a very good conference speech, and I think her recovery started from that point. She'd done a very powerful impersonation of a submarine before that. We hadn't seen her for a year. Her own personal poll ratings are not bad, but the Tory party's poll ratings are dire.
6: Exactly, and I think that's the difficult thing for quite a lot of Conservatives to be clear-eyed about. So they're absolutely right to be in a better mood about Kemi Badenoch's personal performance. She has improved her personal ratings with the public and substantially within her own party. She is so secure as leader of the opposition, and remarkably so for a Conservative Party leader. However, the Conservative Party is still backwards on where they were after their worst ever general election defeat, and if they were to replicate this percentage of the vote in a general election, it would be their worst since 1980. So the Conservative Party generally has still not made the recovery that lots of people here would like to see.
5: So she's picking up and improving, and I see some polls have she was once on minus 27%. Mm. She's closer to positive ratings now. How does Badenoch drag the Tory party with her in her slipstream? How does she do that?
6: It's a really good question, and it requires a fundamental rebranding of who the Conservatives are and what they are about. So what they're really being dragged down by still is this perception of them in government, the 14 years they had in government, which not only a lot of the public, but their voters specifically, do feel quite let down by. And I feel what Kemi Badenoch has not yet done yet, I think there was parts of her document that started to address this, was the what went wrong, why it went wrong, and how they're going to be different. But you still don't hear that explained in sort of pithy sound bites that I think

0: a lot of the public would then understand.
1: And of course, she was part of that government. She was in the cabinet, and she says the party's under new management, but they're going to have a big struggle to get away from the Boris surge, the million people who came into this country legally, legal migration. That's a big problem.
0: Migration is still a huge barrier to the people, that the potential pool of voters to vote Conservative. We know it's the biggest reason why people vote for Reform, and it was the biggest reason, again, that people defected from the Conservative Party to Reform, but also to some other parties as well, some less expected parties. So the party trust levels of migration are still incredibly low. And I was quite interested to see, again, this huge document. Migration was mentioned, but it was the last out of all of those sections.
1: It's because they don't want people to look at their past record, I suppose. I was talking last night to Caroline Dynan. She's the MP down in Gosport. Now, they've got this real problem. Another wave of migrants descended on her town. Civil disturbances on the streets. And I said, well, this will play to your strengths, won't it, as a Tory MP, being really vocal in her opposition. She said Reform will be benefiting from it.
0: I think that's right. When migration's in the headlines, when immigration, when any sort of unrest associated with immigration's in the headlines, for the pool of voters available to centre-right and right-wing parties, it is Reform that benefits, not the Conservatives. And again, you can actually see this, so not migration protests as such, but the protests in France. Marine Le Pen's odds have gone through the roof since these protests and since this unrest in France. And it's a similar story for Reform UK here. Their chances, even though they've had a bad year, they are down substantially on where they were this time last year. The Tory conference, things like what's happening in Gosport will help Reform.
1: When this conference ends, presuming it's a good one, are the Tory party, in your view, any more likely to be able to form the next government than at the beginning of the week? Because I can't see it myself.
0: I don't see the path for the Conservatives at the moment if their poll ratings remain where they are. So again, their poll ratings still an average of 20% in the polls.
1: Shocking.
0: That is very low. I think what we're seeing is the chances of any sort of Reform Conservative pact or coalition after the end of the election also seem to be diminished. And I think it is hard to see how the Conservatives get back into majority territory in government in a single cycle.
1: If there's not a pact on the right, they are just going to split the vote completely, Reform, restore the Conservatives. Good Tories, good Reform people won't win, and they'll let Labour in. And it will almost certainly be a Labour victory again at the next election, or possibly even a Labour coalition.
0: If you look at current polling and current projections and seat projections, and I say do treat them with a pinch of salt at this time in an electoral cycle, but it does look like we are looking at a left-wing coalition as the most likely outcome of the next election.
1: If you've been advising Burnham, would you have said to him, bearing in mind he has got a bounce in the polls, what is the Labour on, about 26-27%, would you have advised him at his conference speech last week to have announced the date and gone early?
0: I would not have done, and for two reasons. I think, firstly, he'd almost certainly be throwing away his majority. Even the best outcomes of the projections that we've seen so far still see Labour losing an awful lot of MPs. I don't think that would make him very popular in his own party. And those MPs, even if they weren't losing their seats, would be very close to, and that would make them nervous and make them harder to govern. And the second reason is I actually think the right are going to get more divided from here, not less. I'm interested to see what happens in the Holborn St Pancras by-election that we've got coming up, and the order of the parties there. But I think that we're going to be looking, if Andy Burnham is looking to capitalise on a fragmented right, I think it's only going to get more fragmented from here for the time being.
1: That's very interesting. And and you've been here for 24 hours. How do you sense the mood here this week?
0: So the mood, I think, seems really good. I don't know how you found it, but I feel like, you know, and I've been speaking to Conservatives who say this is the best they felt in the party for years. It's the most united it's felt. It's interesting. Again, I do feel like there's potentially a slight gap. You know, I can't quite associate the mood they have with their current voting intention polling. It seems there's a bit disjointed there, but the mood here seems good. And there's certainly no, again, speculation about potential, unlike last year where it was all anyone could talk about. No speculation about leadership challenges, and she seems very secure.
1: The ghost of Robert Jenrick has been banished. The man who we thought was going to challenge Kemi Badenoch, not now in Reform. And a lot of people tell me that that again was a key part of her recovery. He'd gone, and now she can show, this is my party and I'm going to govern it the way I want to.
0: And that is certainly what she's doing, isn't it? So with that document that she released yesterday and all the interviews she's giving, she's saying, this is my party. It's sort of my way or the highway. And we'll see how that goes over the next few months.
1: Yeah. Are you here for the week?
0: Yes, I am actually. I'm here till Wednesday morning. What about you?
1: Is it's exhausting, isn't it? I arrived on Saturday. I might just be able to do an exit tomorrow. I'm not sure. But that is Scarlett McGuire. She is with Merlin Strategy. She's one of our leading polling companies, making the point here that Kemi Badenoch is surging ahead in her own poll ratings, but the dear old Tory party stuck around 20 points in the polls, and they can't win a general election on those numbers. Back to you in the studio.
2: Andrew, thank you very much for that. I mean, they're making a valid point there, aren't they, Dawn? I mean, Kemi Badenoch is very popular, but her party is still not forgiven from 14 years of inaction.
3: Yeah, that's a problem. And lots of you are getting in touch saying that as well. And Bill says, I find it quite disrespectful that Kemi likens herself to Margaret Thatcher. Mm-hmm. So lots of people. Well, I mean, we will see. One thing I found interesting today was that Kemi was talking for the first time about the death threats she's had as well, which when you consider the situation, we obviously, Anne Widdecombe, it's her birthday over the weekend, belated happy heavenly birthday. But when you consider the state of British politics and how dangerous it is at the moment, the fact that Kemi has had death threats from a former IRA member, the security in Birmingham is really, really tight at the moment. So, you know, politics, debate, not hate, and it's getting very, very divisive indeed, isn't it?
2: Certainly is. Mm. Well, do you keep your views coming in? gbnews.com/your say. But still ahead, anti-migrant protesters clashed with police overnight in Gosport as another mega dinghy carrying more than 120 illegal migrants arrived on the south coast. We'll have the very latest.
3: Yes, also we'll have reaction to the gobsmacking news. Personally, I find it gobsmacking that the Green Party have passed a motion called Zionism is Racism. This is Britain's Newsroom on GB News. We'll see you soon.
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7: There's plenty of sunshine on offer across Greece and Turkey in the next few days, although temperatures will be a little bit below par for the time of year. Further west, though, more unsettled. Some pretty heavy showers developing across Portugal and Spain on Tuesday. Some really heavy thunderstorms inland by the afternoon. And similar so across parts of southern France, with some heavy downpours pushing in across Corsica, Sardinia, and also Italy into the afternoon. Fine, though, with plenty of sunshine for Greece and Turkey. And staying pretty similar through the rest of the week, temperatures remaining in the mid-20s.
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3: 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It is 10 to 10, and this is Britain's Newsroom on GB News.
2: Now, the US have withdrawn all of its bomber jets from RAF Fairford.
3: The Pentagon has said that all B-1 bombers deployed to the base where US forces have used to strike Iran have now returned to the US.
2: Well, counterterrorism police are investigating whether Iran was behind a suspected plot to target the base on the September the 27th.
3: It has to be said, quite an embarrassment on the world stage for Britain, and it's not the first, is it? We seem to be quite embarrassing ourselves on the world stage in several areas at the moment. Let's speak now to former Attorney General Sir Michael Ellis. Good to see you, Michael. Thank you so much for joining us. And Michael, this really is not a good look for the country in general, is it?
16: It's really very embarrassing on the international stage. Look, the United States clearly don't have confidence, Dawn, that we can maintain proper security around RAF Fairford. Their B-1 bombers are very precious because they only have about 44 B-1 bombers in the entire United States Air Force. Each one of them is worth about $350 million. They apparently had a dozen of them at RAF Fairford. So you can do the maths. It amounts to billions of dollars worth of warplanes, and they obviously didn't want to risk them. They've now flown them out of RAF Fairford. They clearly are not happy with the security of the base, and they put them back on American soil, which means that fighter pilots and bombing pilots will now have to fly for many hours longer when they're striking targets. So it's not something that the Americans would have wanted to do, but military commanders have clearly made a strategic judgment that they can't trust the integrity of security at a Royal Air Force base. Mm.
2: Michael, President Trump has been speaking. He's obviously already said he's surprised that the five men released on bail last week were released. And he also said that wouldn't have happened, or alluded to the fact that perhaps wouldn't have happened if this whole incident was happening within the United States. Can you just explain why we think these people are still not being held? Because there's a specific law, isn't there, that suspected terrorists can be held by up to 2 weeks.
16: That's right. So normally for almost every criminal offence on the textbooks, you can only be held for 24 and then 48 hours if special permission is obtained. But for terrorist cases, a person can be held for up to a maximum of 14 days without charge. Now, why these people have been released on bail is frankly unknown, and it is peculiar because very serious offences like those under the Terrorism Act 2000 would normally result in a person's bail being withheld. This doesn't appear to have even gone before a judge. The police appear to have made their own decision about this. We don't know why that is, but I think it's fair to say that it is unusual in all the circumstances, particularly with the international dimension here. Just on the basis of historic cases, we don't see this happening very often. Well, there are other cases, frankly, where we see people remanded in custody, awaiting trial and so on, and awaiting charge, really for quite some time.
3: I mean, Michael, obviously ongoing investigations, we completely understand, but are you surprised by the lack of information? And the which obviously there's a vacuum, and with social media you can't have that lack of information because it gets filled. And we're hearing from the New York Times today that they have received further information about specific threats which have led to the removal of these planes. Are you surprised at how little accurate information we're receiving about this case?
16: Well, I'm afraid I'm not surprised. I would have been surprised in previous government scenarios, but the current relations between the United States and the United Kingdom have deteriorated. Mm. President Trump understandably feels that this Labour government were not supportive of the United States, at least not at first, and denied bases that were under British control on Diego Garcia for the use of the Americans. They subsequently changed their minds, of course, but it was too late. A lot of harm was done, and President Trump has publicly said recently, the Brits are on their own, they didn't help us when we needed them, and now they need to help themselves. We can't just be here, you know, being used when we're wanted and then expect to...
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7: Good morning and welcome to your latest GB News weather update from the Met Office. Some of us are awaking to quite foggy conditions first thing this morning, but the fog will generally clear and warm sunshine will develop in the south by this afternoon. Further north, though, it is a different story. We do have much cloudier, windier weather to begin the day, particularly in northern Scotland, where we'll have quite severe gales affecting Shetland and Orkney for a time through this morning. The rain will, though, start to make its way further south into the central belt and parts of Northern Ireland, with brighter skies following to the northwest of Scotland. And further south, as the fog will clear, and by this afternoon there will be some quite lengthy sunny spells for parts of the Midlands, central and eastern parts of England as well. And in the best of the sunshine, once again, 21 to 23 degrees Celsius will be our highs, which is considerably above average for this point in October. Now, the wind's still pretty strong as we go into this evening across Shetland and Orkney, but easing down across other parts of Scotland. So there will be some late sunshine to end the day across more central and northern parts. A bit of patchy rain, though, for the borders and the central belt, and particularly across Northern Ireland. So quite a damp end to the day here. A few showers also for Northern England and parts of Wales, too, but plenty of late afternoon, early evening sunshine further south and east. And with the clearing skies once again, it will be southern regions of England, particularly south of the M4, where we'll see some quite widespread and potentially dense fog patches developing once again through the course of the coming night. In the countryside here, it could turn locally chilly with temperatures falling into the single figures, but for most of us, it will be a relatively mild night, temperatures not falling below 13 or 14 degrees Celsius through some central areas. This is the area that we're going to see quite a lot of cloud once again through the course of tonight. And through Tuesday, the rain only gradually and erratically makes its way further south east. So still some rain off and on for parts of southern Scotland, Northern Ireland through the morning and pushing into northern England. Otherwise, the fog in southern England will tend to clear, and once again we'll see another unseasonably warm day for the time of year, with the sunshine lifting those temperatures into the low 20s in places. A cooler, breezier day though in northern Scotland.
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19: Good morning. 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The M27 westbound is closed between junctions 9 and 8 in Burslingdon. The M4 eastbound has an obstruction at junction 8 in Maidenhead. The M1 southbound is closed between junctions 15 and 14 near Milton Keynes. There is a collision on the M1 southbound between junctions 22 and 21A in Leicester. In Scotland, the A855 is closed north of A87 Wigg. Across Wales, the A477 from Milton to Pembroke Dock, A4139, is closed. And on the trains, cross-country and southwestern railway services through Bournemouth are delayed or revised after a power cut, with disruption expected until 11 keeps. For more travel news, go to gbnews.com.
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0: 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UK only. Entrance must be 18 or over. Lines close at 4 p.m. on the 23rd of October. Please check the closing time if listening or watching on demand. Good luck.
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3: Good morning. It's 10 o'clock on Monday, the 5th of October. Live across the United Kingdom, this is Britain's Newsroom with Cameron Walker and me, Dawn Neeson.
2: Well, overnight, anti-migrant protesters clashed with police in Gosport as another mega dinghy carrying more than 120 illegal migrants arrived on the south coast.
4: Well, tensions were high here in Gosport last night as hundreds of protesters gathered, clashing with police as they attempted to block the roads out of Haslam Marina, where the mega dinghy arrived. I'll bring you more details shortly.
3: And bombers leave Britain. The US has removed all of its B-1 bombers from RAF Fairford after a suspected terror plot sparked security concerns. Donald Trump signalled he wasn't impressed last week.
6: The UK did release a number of people that we caught wanting to blow up a base. We caught them early. And I'm trying to figure out if that's for real, that they actually did it. Maybe they did it for a reason.
2: And breaking news this morning, Andrew Mountbatten-Windsor has launched legal action against Thames Valley Police over his Epstein Files arrest. A hearing will take place this Thursday.
3: And Israel hits back. Green leader Zach Polensky has been banned from entering Israel after the party passed a motion declaring Zionism is racism. Their former deputy leader, Shara Ali, spoke to GB News.
24: I'm ashamed of the Green Party. I'm deeply saddened and horrified at what has happened today, and it is historic.
2: And at the Tory party conference today, Shadow Chancellor Andrew Griffith sets out his plan to cut taxes, red tape and house building costs and throw his weight behind a third runway at Heathrow Airport.
3: And it's Global James Bond Day. It's today. Finally, find out which actor will take on the role as 007.
2: It's us.
25: Well, I'm outside MI6, where one agent's identity is still a mystery. The next James Bond, who should get the job? And on Global James Bond Day, which former 007 is still the one to beat? We're giving the public today a license to choose.
2: Dawn, I've got a question for you. Who looks better in a tux, me or Sam Francis?
3: Okay, you both are very dapper young men, so you both look gorgeous in tuxes, but I do know for a fact that you are wearing a suit, a full proper suit, and I have worked with Sam Francis where he's just turned up in his running shorts.
2: Yes, and trainers as well.
3: And trainers. And, oh, please, can we stop showing that? That's terrible. I mean,
2: I think we look great.
3: You look wonderful.
2: You do as well.
3: But if you are listening on the radio, Radio, our wonderful production team, who won't be living much longer, have mocked up Cameron and I as, well, you look very dapper, James Bond, in your tuxedo, and I look like, I don't even know which Bond girl that is, but I look like a Bond girl.
2: Yes, and I'm much taller than I am in real life.
3: And I'm slightly shorter than I am in real life. So thank you very much for that. But let us know your thoughts on all the stories we're discussing today. GBnews.com/your. So you can talk about Bond, you can talk about politics, you can talk about whatever you want. It's a Monday morning, to be honest with you.
2: Here is the news of Bethany Alty.
5: 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Your top stories from the GB newsroom at 10:03. French media is reporting two people have died in the English Channel overnight while attempting to cross from France to the UK. Meanwhile, a mega dinghy carrying more than 140 migrants launched from Western Normandy in the early hours of yesterday morning. They spent 17 hours in the water before arriving in Hampshire. They've now been taken to Kent for processing. Hundreds of protesters gathered in the town of Gosport last night ahead of the boat's arrival. The US has withdrawn all of its bomber jets from RAF Fairford after the airbase in Gloucestershire was the target of a suspected terror plot. The Pentagon says all B-1 bombers, which American forces have used to strike Iran, have now returned to the US. One official has said a more specific threat had emerged in the last 24 hours, prompting the withdrawal. Five British nationals, all in their mid-20s, were arrested on suspicion of explosives offences and terrorism, and a UK Iranian national was detained on suspicion of preparation of terrorist acts. They have all since been released on bail. Andrew Mountbatten Windsor is taking Thames Valley Police to court over his arrest in relation to the Epstein files. The former Duke of York, who was detained 8 months ago, has asked a judge to review whether the force's action towards him, particularly search warrants that led to police raids on his homes, were lawful. Thames Valley Police say their investigation into Andrew continues, but they are engaging in legal proceedings. A hearing will take place on Thursday. Spain's Prime Minister Pedro Sanchez has called a snap election next month. It follows widespread protests across the country, mostly linked to a housing crisis, which has seen Sanchez's Socialist Party trail in the polls. But the left-wing government is hoping to strengthen its majority after a fragmented parliament rejected key housing legislation just last week. The election will be held on the 29th of November. Israel has banned Green Party leader Zach Polanski from entering the country after party members adopted a motion declaring Zionism is a form of racism. Israel's foreign ministry described the motion as clear anti-Semitism and accused the party of giving legitimacy to terrorism. 1,022 members voted in favour of the motion, while 813 voted against it. More than 160 offshore oil workers are considering strike action that their union claims could severely disrupt UK fuel supplies. The Unite union says workers at the operator Apache, which supplies assets to the major Forties pipeline, have voted in favour of industrial action over what they've described as unacceptable pay. Apache says it has engaged constructively throughout pay discussions, and they believe the final offer of a 4% increase is fair and in line with non-unionised employees. The Conservative Party would do whatever it takes to get a third runway at Heathrow Airport if they were to win the next general election. The Shadow Chancellor, Andrew Griffith, has told the Conservative Party conference in Birmingham that his party is all in for growth and will sweep away blockers to getting the infrastructure the country needs. Meanwhile, it's understood the Prime Minister, Andy Burnham, has an open mind as to whether the airport should expand, previously saying the decision is up to Londoners. Those are your latest headlines. Let's have a look at the markets.
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2: And Hello and welcome. This is Britain's Newsroom, live across the United Kingdom on GB News with Cameron Walker and Dawn Neeson.
3: Yes, and of course, most important people, that's you at home. And lots of you are getting in touch about the fact the Americans have pulled their bombers out of RAF Fairford. And our Martin says, you can absolutely understand why the Americans have pulled out. Shambolic responses from Starmer, Burnham and Labour all over the place. We are even weaker now, if that is possible. Is the Defence Minister asleep?
2: Yes, and David has got in touch about President Trump's observations of the United Kingdom, suggesting that perhaps he is watching what the UK border force is doing, and the RNLI, of course, and the protests taking place on the south coast, clashes with police overnight regarding that mega dinghy that arrived, and more illegal migrants coming to the United Kingdom, and saying, can you blame the American president for withdrawing his planes from RAF Fairford? Of course, we don't know the exact reason, but they certainly didn't deny that it was due to that terrorist incident, or alleged terrorist incident,
3: well,
2: last week.
3: According to the New York Times today, who seem to be getting much more information than we are over here, and why wouldn't they? They are saying that they've received more information in the past 24 hours, Cameron, which have led to this removal, to pull those bombers out. So what information are they receiving that people here, and certainly the people living near the RAF bases, are not receiving?
2: Yeah, of course, it's an active investigation. It's a live investigation. I'm sure information's coming in all the time to the authorities, but it goes to this issue, doesn't it, which we have seen with Southport and with so many other incidents in recent years, where it creates this vacuum if we don't have the information. And you know, a lot of misinformation can then spread like wildfire online, and it leads to all sorts of problems in the real world.
3: Do you remember, Cameron, after the Liverpool incident where that car was driven into the crowds of people in the centre of Liverpool?
2: Yes.
3: Well, the government's own security advisor then said, we need to get information, as much information as we can, obviously we're not prejudicing any trials, etc., etc., out there. This is the government's own security advisor said, we need to get information out there, and that's why we learned pretty much straight away that the person involved in that case was a white British man.
2: Yeah.
3: That was out there straight away. We know barely anything about this case in Fairford.
2: And why is that? Why is that? We know people have been arrested, they've been released under investigation, they've been bailed. But the question is, how long is this kind of investigation going to take? And as you say, it was only yesterday that we found out that these bombers have gone back to the United States. So something has clearly, we believe, has been told to the US. But of course, it is
3: a mystery, and that vacuum is being filled by all sorts. And on the other hand as well, we are talking about James Bond today. And thank you for all the lovely compliments about how good I look as a Bond girl. Bond lady, auntie, mad auntie.
2: I thought you looked quite good.
3: You look lovely. You look very dapper indeed.
2: Oh, thank you. Oh, actually, John's been in touch saying Matt Goodwin of GB News and Reform UK would make a good James Bond.
3: Oh, yeah, fair enough. Yeah, no, I'm getting that one. Yeah, actually, all the men here are very dapper and together and would make very good James Bond. Most of the women make good Bond girls as well, but some of the older women here, hello, that's me, maybe make a good Bond great auntie type thing. In any case, we are also talking politics today, and that's the important story. The future Conservative government will reportedly do whatever it takes to deliver that third runway at Heathrow Airport.
2: Yeah, that's what Kemi Badenoch, the Conservative leader, pledged in her opening speech at the party's conference in Birmingham, and she cast herself in the mould of Margaret Thatcher.
9: A Conservative Party that knows what it stands for. A Conservative Party that knows what it believes and knows who its people are.
3: Yes, meanwhile, today, Shadow Chancellor Andrew Griffiths will outline how the Tories will reinvigorate the economy.
2: Well, GB News presenter Andrew Pearce is there for us. Andrew, good morning to you. What is the mood like there at Conservative Party conference? Because you were saying earlier, but of course, Kemi Badenoch, a very popular leader, but the Conservative Party as a whole, still perhaps not forgiven for the 14 years they were in power.
10: Oh, there's no doubt the Tories have not been forgiven for 14 years in power when they weren't really Conservative. But there is a lot of support here for Kemi Badenoch, and a lot of people like this big document she's published. What's it called? The Right Way. It's got echoes of Margaret Thatcher. But there's another big issue going on here in Birmingham. A bin strike. Can you believe that the second city has been gripped by a bin strike now for 18 months? Shame on the Labour Council, and shame, frankly, on the new council that's in place. I've got with me Conservative Councillor Robert Alden. This new administration that got rid of Labour, it's a mixture of Liberals and...
11: Greens and Independents
10: right.
11: as well.
10: They said they were going to make it a priority, the bin strike. That was in May. We're now in October. We've still got a bin strike.
11: Absolutely. I mean, the residents of Birmingham were clear in May. They wanted the bin strike ended. That's why they kicked out this failed Labour administration. And the onus now is on the new administration to actually get this resolved, because the residents of Birmingham can't keep being left with this bin strike going on and on.
10: It's a national embarrassment.
11: It really is. And I have to say, at the Labour conference last week, we heard Andy Burnham talk about he wants 10 years in government for Labour. You only have to look at the impact of 10 years here in Birmingham, endless bin strikes, rubbish on our streets and bankruptcy, to know what a Labour government of 10 years would do to this country.
10: Yeah, huge debts. And how we've still got great stinking piles of rubbish and talk of, it's been denied, but rats the size of small cats.
11: Absolutely. It's been a huge problem with the increase in rats in the city. And that's going to be the legacy that even when this bin strike is over, has to be tackled to keep residents safe.
10: Just tell me, what is the problem? Why can't they fix it? I know Unite the Trade Union are doing the negotiations, so we should remember give lots of money to Labour.
11: Indeed, and obviously the Labour Party refused to make a decision for the first 15 months of the bin strike while they were still in control. That's allowed the employment bill to come in nationally. That's obviously made the options now to the council far more expensive. But the longer there's delay by the council, it only gets more expensive every week. So they've got to make a decision. They either sack the staff, they pay them off, or they let it wither on the vine. But indecision is just driving up the costs on Birmingham taxpayers.
10: Got with me in this studio is our very own Jacob Rees-Mogg, fresh from his triumph with that interview with Tucker Carlson. I mean, well done you. That was a pretty remarkable interview.
12: Oh, thank you very much. It doesn't seem to me that remarkable to point out that defeating Hitler was a very good thing to have done, and that when you look at the UK economy, if it cost us something to do it, well, it was a price worth paying.
10: Do you think he was surprised at your approach and style?
12: Well, I don't know. I have a feeling he knew very little about who I was, because I'm not well known in America,
10: right.
12: And he is an American journalist, and so I think he just picked up on something that I had put out on YouTube and was following on from that without necessarily having paid much attention to what the conversation was going to be like.
10: Can I ask you, you will have read Kemi Badenoch's document. It's been compared
12: I can't say I've read every page of the 95 pages.
10: Because there are 90. It's 30,000 words. It's called The Right Way. Mrs. Thatcher, 50 years ago, almost to the day, a very uncertain leader of the opposition at the time, in 1976, wrote The Right Approach. There are echoes of... I know you're not going to tell me she's the new Maggie, but she's doing pretty good, isn't she?
12: Amazingly well. I mean, I cannot tell you how pleased I am that the Conservative Party is coming out with Conservative policies.
10: It's rather novel, isn't it?
12: It's extraordinary. I mean, I spent 14 years as a Conservative MP trying to defend things that weren't particularly Conservative, like our loony green policy, our failure to leave the European Convention on Human Rights, and so on. And now we're getting Conservatives coming out and saying we believe in Conservatism. And the mood at the conference because of that is incredibly positive.
10: Talk that they're going to ditch some of those legally blinding climate change targets. I think ones that were brought in by Theresa May, a Conservative Prime Minister.
12: It was always very debatable whether Theresa May was particularly Conservative. I mean, she got very muddled on all the gender stuff.
10: She did.
12: Her last thing was the most costly statutory instrument I think this country has ever passed. Tens of billions of pounds on net zero by 2050.
10: Madness.
12: We've got to repeal the whole Climate Change Act. No one else is taking any notice that when we introduced the Climate Change Act, it was on the basis that we would lead and all these other countries would follow. Well, they haven't, and we now have the most expensive electricity in the world. It's been an unmitigated failure. It's why the country is poor. So we need to repeal that, and we need to repeal other things, Human Rights Act and so on, so that we can govern in a Conservative way.
10: And you see that the Tories are determined to get Heathrow Airport, the third runway built. If I had a pound for every time I'd heard a Tory say that, I'd be a very rich man. They're talking 2039, for God's sake.
12: Well, this is a real problem with all of our planning. Look at the Thames Crossing, £1.2 billion so far, and how much has been built? Nothing.
10: I know.
12: So we've got to strip back all these regulations. That's why abolishing Natural England and the Environment Agency is such a sensible idea. All these costs that are created pointlessly, the same is true of our nuclear programme. The reason our nuclear power stations cost so much to build is all this pre-planning work that is essentially bureaucracy. thousands of pages of consultations of environmental targets that are essentially bogus, of what are we having a disco for the fish at Hinkley Point. All this has to go.
10: Yeah.
12: And we need to say, occasionally, we're going to have to make difficult decisions on our infrastructure, and that may mean that some people are upset by it, but we've got to go ahead and do it. We need the extension on the A303 past Stonehenge,
10: yeah,
12: which has been binned again. These bits of infrastructure, these key bottlenecks, need to be dealt with.
10: Should we be concerned, just finally, Jacob Rees-Mogg, that the American bombers have left RAF Fairford? Clearly, the president of the United States doesn't have any confidence in our security. How worried should we be?
12: Well, I think it's... I don't know. I think it's very odd that the suspects are not on remand, if it's as serious as we've been led to believe, particularly when the man who tried to sink a dinghy that was bringing over illegal immigrants is on remand. It's very peculiar as to why people are held in custody or not. And here, the allegations are extraordinarily serious. So I do understand why the Americans may think something is amiss.
10: All right, that's Jacob Rees-Mogg. You'll be speaking on a number of platforms.
12: Yes, I'm doing the Telegraph at 12:30, so people can come along. I'm doing the Daily Express tomorrow. I mean, all sorts of bits and pieces.
10: And Councillor Robert Alden, before we go, is there any hope for your long-suffering residents this wretched bin strike comes to an end?
7: Well, absolutely, we'll keep pushing to try and get the council to make a decision, because residents deserve a clean city.
10: They do. Councillor Robert Alden, Jacob Rees-Mogg, here at the Conservative Party conference. We are in, Birmingham. Back to you in the studio.
2: Andrew, thank you very much. And just on that Birmingham bin strike story, the leader of Birmingham City Council has said he hopes an agreement to end the city's long-running bin strike could be signed off within weeks after a number of months. And Unite Union say they're still seeking a fair settlement.
13: OK, we're not meant to make any faces or eye rolls when we read those statements out, but I mean, come on. Any case, let us know what you think. Now, it is time for the Great British Giveaway, and there is still time for your chance to win that biggest winner of the year so far with a brand new motorhome and £35,000 in tax-free cash. 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
14: 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UK only. Entrance must be 18 or over. Lines close at 4 p.m. on the 23rd of October. We may call the winner live after all entry routes have closed. Please check the closing time if listening or watching on demand. Good luck.
2: Oh, best of luck with that. Up next,
13: it's Global James Bond Day, and today, finally, we might or might not find out which actor will take on the role of 007.
2: Yeah, could it be either Andy Williams or Lawrence Rosenberg? There they are, sat on the sofa. Very dapper. None of them wearing tuxedo, though.
13: Oh, exactly.
2: Yes, but we'll find out next. This is Britain's Newsroom on GB News.
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19: Luke Humphreys has ended a 16-month wait for a title after beating Gerwyn Price 6-4 in the World Grand Prix final. The world number two came back from three sets down, winning four in a row before Price levelled. Humphreys took the deciding leg of the fifth set, then won three legs to claim his second Grand Prix crown and first since his Premier League victory in May last year. Price, meanwhile, has lost five major finals in a row, including three this year. Humphreys retains his number two ranking ahead of Dutch star Gian van Veen. That's the latest sport. For more, go to gbnews.com.
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2: Welcome back. It's 25 minutes past 10. This is Britain's Newsroom, and we're joined by the political commentator Andy Williams and former Apprentice star Lawrence Rosenberg in the studio. Good morning to you both.
28: Good morning.
13: Good morning. Good to see you. Now, there is only, I'm surprised it isn't on more front pages, only, as far as I'm concerned, only one story in a town, and that's the Green Party legitimising terrorism, which is what they've been accused of by Israel. Let's come to you first on this one, Lawrence.
28: I'm appalled. I'm absolutely appalled. I mean, I have always been someone that has felt I want to be here sitting in this chair, not because I'm Jewish. I don't actually particularly want to talk about that, but I'm forced to because there is an amendment in there, Amendment 3, 60% of the people at that conference voted for it, that said there was no protections in place. If you go to synagogue and it is a synagogue that is in any way, I mean, in the Torah, it says Eretz Yisrael, the land of Israel. So if when they're reading from the Torah, they speak about the land of Israel, are you no longer protected? So I am sitting here with a party that has been badly affected by entryism as someone that is Jewish, that doesn't particularly want to talk about it, not because I'm ashamed of it, I'm proud of it, I'm wearing my mug in David, I always do. But this is a party which is badly afflicted, and if you look, and we spoke about this just a second ago, about the parties that have endorsed this policy down the years, National Front, I mean, all of the parties down there, these are awful parties, and the association and the cowardice of Zach Plan not to be there. I mean, it just says it all.
2: Andy, what do you think?
29: I completely agree with everything Lawrence has said. I mean, the Green Party is nothing of the sort. The irony is they don't talk about the environment or climate anymore. When was the last time you heard Zach Polanski or any of the Green Party MPs actually talking about the thing, the issue they were founded on? They are an extreme hard left party. And we're talking about, if you think back to the Corbyn years, and you know, I left the Labour Party when not long after Jeremy Corbyn became leader, because it was so obvious the direction that party was going to go in under Corbyn's leadership, and it did. And as a result, it became an anti-Semitic party. And whatever you think of Keir Starmer, you have to give him huge credit for turning that situation around. The Green Party is an extreme party. And the fact, as Lawrence said that Zach Polanski didn't even bother to turn up and vote, using the excuse of campaigning in Holborn and St Pancras not to vote is just absolutely shocking.
2: There's obviously been a huge surge in membership of the Green Party since Zach Polanski became a leader. And there has, I was hearing some of the journalists commentate who were actually covering the Green Party over the weekend. And they spoke to a number of young people, actually, young Green members. And they were insinuating that actually they didn't really know what they were voting for. They didn't have the level of detail or historical knowledge required to vote. So do you think there's a situation where some of them are really conflating what Zionism is with actually the actions of the political actions of the Israeli government at the moment?
28: I mean, listen, this is my own lived experience as well. A lot of these people, including the person who proposed the motion, have absolutely no idea what they're talking about. This is a hatred of the only Jewish state in the world. That is what this is. And when he was asked, the chap that put this forward, what Zionism was, and it was proposed that there should be a Jewish state, he agreed. He didn't even understand that he was endorsing Zionism when being asked about it. This is a political form, or it is an accepted form of political hatred towards the only Jewish state. And I am bored. I have to tell you, I am really bored of discussing it, that it is a foreign policy grievance which is dominating British politics. We have so many problems to fix in this country. We have a porous border. We've got welfare out of control. And we are discussing a conflict every single week I come on here that is happening thousands of miles away. It is ridiculous.
29: I also think, as you alluded to, Cameron, it's just this motion is way too simplistic. Mm. It implies that this is a black and white issue. Why can't you hold two things? Well, firstly, this is a 70 plus year conflict, right? It is that there is no absolute right and absolute wrong here. And this is a very, very complex thing. I mean, even Caroline Lucas, who was leader of the Green Party for a number of years, she said this is too simplistic and that this motion is a distraction. It's divisive, it is unhelpful. It shows the direction the Green Party has gone in. And as I say, shame on Zach Polanski for not turning up.
2: Yeah, and four of the five of the party's five MPs are publicly opposed this, of course. Andy and Lawrence, thank you very much for joining us for now. Yes, you'll be back in an hour. Well, on Sunday, a Green Party spokesperson said this has been a serious and deeply felt debate within our membership. Our members value the ability to bring forward and decide party policy, and conference has now made its decision.
1: Yes, the Green Party is an anti-racist party and consistently opposed the illegal occupation of both Palestinian and Syrian land, called for an end to armed sales to the Israeli government, and spoken out fearlessly about the devastating situation in Gaza and the West Bank. Those positions remain central to our approach.
2: And the Holborn and St Pancras by-election will take place on the 8th of October following the resignation of Sir Keir Starmer. The announced candidates are...
1: Yes, Sagil Abdi Wali, Labour Party, Zach Polanski, Green Party, Peter Newman, Reform UK, Patrick Stillman, Liberal Democrat, Ewan Cameron, Conservative Party, Tyler Johnson, Restore Britain, and Barmy Brunch, Official Monster Raving Loony Party, obviously, Tom Darwood, Independent, Claire Fisher, The Climate Party, George Galloway, Workers' Party, Bryony and Lombe Kapoor, Rejoin EU, Ketimur Pipilaya, UK Voice, Safer and Stronger UK, Jonathan Siverman, Communist League, Helen Spivivan, Christian People's Alliance, and Ben Walker for UKIP.
2: Well done, Dawn.
1: Yeah, thanks for that one.
2: The time is 10:31. Here is your 60-second news update with Bethany Yelty.
3: Morning. The headlines from the GB newsroom. French media is reporting two men have died and two women are injured after attempting to cross the English Channel in a small boat. The women have been taken to hospital with burn injuries. The US has withdrawn all of its bomber jets from RAF Fairford after the airbase in Gloucestershire was the target of a suspected terror plot last month. Andrew Mountbatten Windsor has launched legal action against Thames Valley Police, questioning whether his arrest in relation to the Epstein files was legal. Spain's Prime Minister Pedro Sanchez is hoping to strengthen his majority in a snap election next month after widespread protests across the country, mostly linked to a housing crisis. And Israel has banned Green Party leader Zach Polanski from the country and accused its members of giving legitimacy to terrorism. It's after they passed a motion to define Zionism as racism. You're up to date for now. I'll have more for you at 11 o'clock.
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1: Okay, coming up next, there was disorder in Gospel overnight as anti-migrant protesters clashed with the police. We'll have all the details on that. This is Britain Newsroom on GB News.
4: Good morning and welcome to your latest GB News weather update from the Met Office. Some of us are awaking to quite foggy conditions first thing this morning, but the fog will generally clear and warm sunshine will develop in the south by this afternoon. Further north though, it is a different story. We do have much cloudier, windier weather to begin the day, particularly in northern Scotland, where we'll have quite severe gales affecting Shetland and Orkney for a time through this morning. The rain will though start to make its way further south into the central belt and parts of Northern Ireland, with brighter skies following to the northwest of Scotland. And further south, the fog will clear, and by this afternoon there will be some quite lengthy sunny spells for parts of the Midlands, central and eastern parts of England as well. And in the best of the sunshine, once again, 21 to 23 degrees Celsius will be our highs, which is considerably above average for this point in October. Now, in the best of the sunshine, once again, 21 to 23 degrees Celsius will be our highs, which is considerably above average for this point in October. Now, the winds still

0: single figures, but for most of us, it will be a relatively mild night, temperatures not falling below 13 or 14 degrees Celsius through some central areas. This is the area that we're going to see quite a lot of cloud once again through the course of tonight. And through Tuesday, the rain only gradually and erratically makes its way further south and east. So still some rain off and on for parts of southern Scotland, Northern Ireland through the morning and pushing into Northern England. Otherwise, the fog in southern England will tend to clear. And once again, we'll see another unseasonably warm day for the time of year, with the sunshine lifting those temperatures into the low 20s. In places. A cooler, breezier day though in northern Scotland.
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3: Good morning. 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The M1 southbound is closed between junctions 15 and 14 in Milton Keynes, and there is a collision on the M1 southbound between junctions 22 and 21A in Leicester. In Scotland, the M90 southbound bus lane is restricted at junction 1C in Admiralty because of a broken down vehicle. Across Wales, the A477 from Milton to Pembroke Dock, A4139, is closed. And on the trains, cross-country and southwestern railway services are badly disrupted through Bournemouth until 16 Flums after a power cut, with delays of up to 60 minutes and some trains not calling there. For more travel news, go to gbnews.com.
4: Welcome back. It's 10:36. This is Britain's newsroom on GB News.
5: Yes, an angry protest overnight as around 120 illegal immigrants from one of those mega dinghies were taken to a Hampshire port.
4: Well, hundreds of locals turned out in Portsmouth as two lifeboats took the migrants into a military barracks in Gosport.
5: Police brought in reinforcements from neighbouring forces as protesters attempted to block the roads around the port. Police were seen making a number of arrests.
4: Well, joining us now is GB News reporter Isabel Fekulak. Good morning to you, Isabel. Just bring us up to speed then on the latest about what happened last night.
6: Well, good morning to both Cameron and Dawn. Yeah, it was a chaotic night here in Gosport. I'm currently at Hasler Marina, where we saw that mega dinghy arrive carrying what the Home Office has said they believe to be 149 migrants on to shore. Of course, they were met with hundreds of protesters who were gathering earlier on in the evening after reports of several coaches being at Fort Blockhouse, the MOD site next to the marina behind me, and dozens of police vehicles and hundreds of police. Hampshire and Isle of Wight Police said that they deployed officers to the area and supported by local partners from across the country. Now, protesters, as you say, they're attempting to block the roads on the way out, kind of creating these makeshift barriers between them and the police, also trying some more creative methods, dropping pins all over the floor at times and shouting, chanting, which we could hear from kind of all around the local area, stop the boat. Now, earlier on in the evening, police blocked off several of the residential streets around the area at points, residents having to show ID just to get back to their home. Now, people in Gosport are clearly very angry, very fearful about the future of Gosport, particularly with Hasler Detention Centre and the plans to potentially expand that, but also with the several crossings that we've seen in the area. Of course, we saw the mega dinghy arrive in Eastney Marina back in the beginning of September over in Portsmouth. Just the other week, we had a potential arrival here in Gosport that was redirected to Dover, and last night an arrival again. Certainly people here fearful that they might become, this might kind of become the new hotspot, the new Dover, with migrants and people smugglers choosing to take a different route from Western Normandy as opposed to the traditional Calais route, which is a lot more longer, a lot more treacherous. Now, people here, they're also fearful that these protests will kind of come hand in hand each time they see this. But I think people understand the anger of protesters. We know that there were several arrests, but we don't know the exact number. We're waiting for Hampshire and Isle of Wight Police to confirm that with us. They did issue a dispersal first order, a rather remarkable one, in the entire Gosport town, which covers around 80,000 residents. That dispersal order is still in place until

0: 7 a.m. tomorrow morning. I've spoken to many residents this morning as they're walking past. One gentleman who chose not to come on camera was saying that I think a strong point of the fears and the angers here, where it roots from, is that many people are of military background. This is the home of the Royal Navy. The boat came through Portsmouth Harbour, and that he was a someone who served, and he said that he knows so many people, veterans, who have absolutely nothing. There's a huge issue with veteran homelessness here. Gosport is the local authority with the most veterans in the entire country. So I think people here feel as if that they aren't really, you know, getting the same kind of treatment that they should when they see these kind of events take place in their hometown. Certainly, I think that they're fearful that this could become a kind of regular occurrence here in Gosport.
1: Isabel, thank you so much for that report. That's Isabel Fekulak there for you. Okay, joining us now in the studio is independent journalist Jack Hadfield. Jack, as we heard from Isabel there, people are understandably angry about this situation, which, despite all the slogans we're told, stop the boats, one in, one out, etc., etc., we all know them off by heart now, nothing seems to be changing. The boats are getting bigger. People are still coming over here.
2: Yeah, and I think we can see that a lot of people on the right often criticise the British state now for seemingly not being able to do anything. You know, we can't build anything, we can't police our streets, we can't stop the boats coming over. But I think last night showed us that actually, when the British state wants to do something, it will. And that's why we saw the police operation, which was military in terms of its precision, in putting the Section 34 order on the entirety of Gosport, meaning that people were disputed. They had police, literal police checkpoints. They were going around. People who weren't even part of the protests were being asked, you know, wandering around their community. Police were saying, who are you? Where are you going? What are you doing today? We obviously had the escort with the coaches and the motorbikes bringing these people from the coast there in Gosport. And it looks like this is going to be now a landing place for the foreseeable future. So this is not an issue of state competence. It's an issue of the state only being competent in doing exactly the things that we don't want it to do.
3: Yeah, I think it's certainly a question over priorities, perhaps, or some people would see it that way. You know, the government would say we've had just over 19,000 people been recorded crossing the Channel in small boats, 43% lower than the same point of last year, and 23% below the figure at this stage in 2024. So there is, they would say, the numbers are going down, but perhaps not enough.
2: Yes, I mean, going down but not stopped. It's like the tap in the bathtub has been turned up to maximum and they've now turned it to halfway, but the bathtub has been overflowing for a decade. What you have to do is you have to empty the bathtub. You know, yes, of course it is the case that the arrival numbers are slowing down, but how many people have we sent back home? I mean, look at the deal that was done with France, the one in, one out. I think we ended up net positive 6 people from that. Right, yeah. The government isn't sending these people home, and until they start doing that, people are going to continue to come over. And if it's not in the boats, they'll find another method to make it.
1: And Marjorie's got in touch with a very valid point that lots of people are mentioning. So people in Gosport were having to show their IDs to access their own homes. Meanwhile, the people on the boats, we have no idea who they are, where they're from, what their intentions are.
2: Yeah, exactly. And I think Councillor George Madgwick last night, he was a Reform member in Portsmouth who's been tracking and posting a lot of what's been going on over the last month or so in the area. He said that he spoke to the police, and some of them who were there said that they were disgusted by the situation, disgusted by the fact that, again, you know, ordinary British citizens are being treated more like criminals than the actual criminals crossing over the Channel. But frankly, you know, I mean, if you are a police officer now, I would be really considering, frankly, resigning from the force if I was being involving myself in this. It's very easy to say, you know, oh, I've got a job, you know, I can't stand up for this. But if people never stood up against tyranny, against the fact that, you know, people are this really an invasion that's being facilitated, if people don't stand up and be counted, where are we going to end up as a country?
1: Very strong opinion. And just quickly and finally on this, Shabana Mahmood on a podcast over the weekend admitted that many of the women, and there aren't many women that are coming over on the boats, but many of the women are coming over on these boats, in fact, pretty much all her experience of it, had been raped on the way over. And these are the men that we are welcoming into our country. We're giving them board and lodgings. These are people that are raping women on the way over. And women, like the women of Piddington, for example, are accused of being racist for being worried about these men being lumped on their doorstep.
2: Well, exactly. I mean, according to Ministry of Justice figures, men from Afghanistan, Eritrea, etc., the places where that make up the majority of the small boat migrants, the plurality of them, end up, you know, being convicted of sexual assaults at multiple times that in the native population, anywhere between 5 to 20, depending on how you look at the statistics. And it's like, well, you know, we've got enough criminals, got enough homeborn criminals in Britain. I don't see the need why we should import more, and not only people that could potentially be criminals that we know are, that we're breaking the law anyway, and as you said, are obviously sexually assaulting and raping these poor women when they're making the crossing to begin with. So we know for a fact, almost when they land here, what sort of people they are. And it just, again, boggles the mind why the government isn't focused on controlling the borders and protecting the British people, rather than seemingly protecting the human rights of those who are making the journey across the Channel.
3: Okay. Independent journalist Jack Hadfield, thank you very much
1: for joining us. Okay, a government spokesperson has said the Border Security Command works around the clock to monitor the channel and protect our border. It is vital that we continue to detain, check and process every small boat that arrives. Okay, don't move, because up next, shaken, not stirred, the hunt is on for the next 007. and there's no shortage of hunks here at GB News to choose from.
3: I think, yes, it's an unfortunate screenshot of Sam Francis there. It's not the best facial expression where I look nice and airbrushed. Never mind. I think I win, Sam, on that one. Let's see what he says later.
1: That's coming up next.
4: I'll be having words with the production team there. I'm not quite happy with that screenshot, but still to come, it is Global James Bond Day. And could we soon find out who will be the next 007? Fast cars, exotic locations, somehow, though. We've only got enough budget to send me to the murky Thames. If you're heading further afield, though, here's the weather across Europe.
5: I forecast a perfect holiday in the sun.
6: Weather looking good then?
5: For sure. And no worries about our travel insurance.
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8: There's plenty of sunshine on offer across Greece and Turkey in the next few days, although temperatures will be a little bit below par for the time of year. Further west, though, more unsettled. Some pretty heavy showers developing across Portugal and Spain on Tuesday. Some really heavy thunderstorms inland by the afternoon. And similar so across parts of southern France, with some heavy downpours pushing in across Corsica, Sardinia, and also Italy into the afternoon. Fine, though, with plenty of sunshine for Greece and Turkey. And staying pretty similar through the rest of the week, temperatures remaining in the mid-20s.
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1: And yes, 007 fans across the world are celebrating James Bond Day today.
3: Well, will today be the day that the new 007 is revealed, or are fans going to be waiting even longer?
1: And will it be any of the handsome, dapper young men that work for GB News? Spoiler, no. GB News reporter Sam Francis is doing his very best to channel his inner Bond forester. He's alive on the banks of the Thames.
21: Morning to you both. I've just noticed on my screen here that strap. I think that is the best strap that we've ever had on GB News. The name is Francis, Sam Francis. Judging by some of the comments on Twitter, though, I don't think I'm up for the job. And we could have perhaps found a slightly better location than being right outside MI6 headquarters if we're going to be asking members of the public to identify who could be the next spy, the next James Bond. Obviously, Daniel Craig has finished his tenure in that role, and now we're waiting to see whether today will be the day that they unveil who could be next. Back 64 years ago today, on the 5th of October 1962, Sean Connery had his first outing in Dr. No, premiered right here in London. But we are, of course, all familiar with the name Bond, James Bond, but slightly less familiar with who the next face will be. I think we can just show you a few pictures of who are being shortlisted at the moment. At this stage, no front runner, though. I'll just give you a few of the names: Callum Turner, Jack Loudon, Theo James among them too, Jacob Elordi and Jack O'Donnell. Many people will be familiar with some of those names. No confirmed shortlist though, and indeed no front runner at this stage. We've been asking a few people here on the banks of the Thames for who they would put their vote behind. You can take a listen.
22: The first would be Channing Tatum.
21: Anyone else?
22: No, not that quick.
21: Why Channing Tatum?
22: Because he looks good.
23: Out of the list you showed me, I'd go with Callum Turner. Yeah, looks more like Bond.
24: I have two in mind. I think Callum Turner is a possibility. I think he's big in the media right now, so it's all kind of brewing. And Jack Loudon, his first episode in Slow Horses was very Bond-like.
25: Oh, okay, personally, not too sure. But if I had to pick one person, probably Callum Turner. And maybe Jack Loudon, because of his performance in Slow.
21: Well, other than being shot at, poisoned, or being cut loose on a parachute jump, Bond is a pretty good gig. Endless martinis, super luxurious cars, and you get to wear a suit like this all day. I'm off for my own martini right now.
3: Oh, jealous, Sam. I do love a Vespa martini. Oh. Lots of love for Callum Turner there.
1: Wasn't there? Sam, thank you so much. Let us know who you think would be a good one. And you can nominate Sam or indeed Cameron. I don't know.
3: Well, Peter says to Jacob Rees-Mogg would be a good one. I personally think Theo James would be the best. Him starring in The Gentleman is very Bond-like. Lots more still to come. Now time for your weather.
0: today, clouds overhead, total zen within. 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
2: Good morning and welcome to your latest GB News weather update from the Met Office. Some of us are awaking to quite foggy conditions first thing this morning, but the fog will generally clear and warm sunshine will develop in the south by this afternoon. Further north though, it is a different story. We do have much cloudier, windier weather to begin the day, particularly in northern Scotland, where we'll have quite severe gales affecting Shetland and Orkney for a time through this morning. The rain will though start to make its way further south into the central belt and parts of Northern Ireland, with brighter skies following to the northwest of Scotland. And further south, as the fog will clear, and by this afternoon there will be some quite lengthy sunny spells for parts of the Midlands, central and eastern parts of England as well. And in the best of the sunshine, once again, 21 to 23 degrees Celsius will be our highs, which is considerably above average for this point in October. Now, the wind's still pretty strong as we go into this evening across Shetland and Orkney, but easing down across other parts of Scotland. So there will be some late sunshine to end the day across more central and northern parts. A bit of patchy rain, though, for the borders and the central belt, and particularly across Northern Ireland. So quite a damp end to the day here. A few showers also for Northern England and parts of Wales, too, but plenty of late afternoon, early evening sunshine further south and east. And with the clearing skies once again, it will be southern regions of England, particularly south of the M4, where we'll see some quite widespread and potentially dense fog patches developing once again through the course of the coming night. In the countryside here, it could turn locally chilly with temperatures falling into the single figures, but for most of us, it will be a relatively mild night, temperatures not falling below 13 or 14 degrees Celsius through some central areas. This is the area that we're going to see quite a lot of cloud once again through the course of tonight. And through Tuesday, the rain only gradually and erratically makes its way further south east. So still some rain off and on for parts of southern Scotland, Northern Ireland through the morning and pushing into northern England. Otherwise, the fog in southern England will tend to clear, and once again we'll see another unseasonably warm day for the time of year, with the sunshine lifting those temperatures into the low 20s in places. A cooler, breezier day though in northern Scotland.
0: Today, clouds overhead, total zen within. 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
4: 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Five more minutes. These moments never really left us. 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
7: 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UK only. Entrance must be 18 or over. Lines close at 4 p.m. on the 23rd of October. Please check the closing time if listening or watching on demand. Good luck.
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3: Good morning, it's 11 o'clock on Monday the 5th of October, live across the United Kingdom. This is Britain's Newsroom with Cameron Walker and Dawn Nason.
1: Overnight, anti-migrant protesters clash with police in Gosport as another mega dinghy carrying more than 120 illegal migrants arrive on the south coast.
3: And bombers leave Britain. The US have removed all of its B-1 bombers from RAF Fairford after a suspected terror plot sparked security concerns. Donald Trump signalled he wasn't impressed last week.
10: The UK did release a number of people that we caught wanting to blow up a base. We caught them early. And I'm trying to figure out if that's for real, that they actually did it. Maybe they did it for a reason.
1: Join the rest of us, Trump. None of us know what's going on. Breaking news, Andrew Mountbatten Windsor launches legal action against Thames Valley Police over his Epstein Files arrest. A hearing will take place this Thursday.
3: And Israel hits back because the Green Party leader, Zach Polansky, has been banned from entering the country after the party passed a motion declaring Zionism is racism. Their former deputy leader, Shara Ali, spoke to GB News.
11: I'm ashamed of the Green Party. I'm deeply saddened and horrified at what has happened today, and it is historic.
1: Indeed, and today, Shadow Chancellor Andrew Griffith sets out his plan to cut taxes, red tape and house building costs, plus throw his weight behind that third runway at Heathrow Airport.
12: I'm at the Tory Party Conference. I'm going to be talking to a member of the Tory Treasury team. They've got big ideas on how it's going to be a lot cheaper to build a house under a Tory government.
3: And it's Global James Bond Day. There we are.
1: Dear God.
3: James Bond and Bond girl Dawn. It's today, because could this be the day we finally find out which actor is replacing Daniel Craig to take on the role of 007.
13: Well, we'll have to make this quick because I'm waiting for a call from MI6. Apparently, there's a vacancy. Could today be the day that we find out who will be the next 007? Who will get the job? Could it be me? I'll take the call and find out. Hang on a guess it's not me.
1: That is brilliant. That is so good. Well done, Sam Francis, for that one.
3: Yes, I think he failed his audition, though. He couldn't get into a phone box.
1: I know. But, I mean, it's a Monday morning, and the news is quite grim at the moment, isn't it? So we're going to have a bit of fun with that as well. So let us know at gbnews.com/yoursay who you think should be the next Bond, and if you think Sam would do it, or even Cameron here. And, by the way, I can't be a Bond girl because I haven't been a girl for about potentially 50 years, but, hey, I'll take the compliment.
3: Don't put yourself down, 100%. Jacob Rees-Mogg has also been up for it. Matt Goodwin, of course, away from GB News presenters. There's lots of actual actors who are probably far more likely to get the role. So do let us know who you would like to see as the next James Bond. gbnews.com/yoursay. But first, here's the news with Bethany Elsie.
14: Thank you both. Good morning. Your top stories from the GB newsroom at 3 minutes past 11. French media is reporting two people have died in the English Channel overnight while attempting to cross from France to the UK. Meanwhile, a mega dinghy carrying more than 140 migrants launched from Western Normandy in the early hours of yesterday morning. They spent 17 hours in the water before arriving in Hampshire. They've now been taken to Kent for processing. Hundreds of protesters gathered in the town of Gosport last night ahead of the boat's arrival. The US has withdrawn all of its bomber jets from RAF Fairford after the airbase in Gloucestershire was the target of a suspected terror plot. The Pentagon says all B-1 bombers, which American forces have used to strike Iran, have now returned to the US. One official has said more specific threat details had emerged in the last 24 hours, prompting the withdrawal. Five British nationals, all in their mid-20s, were arrested on suspicion of explosives offences and terrorism. And a UK Iranian national was detained on suspicion of preparation of terrorist acts. They have all since been released on bail. Andrew Mountbatten Windsor is taking Thames Valley Police to court over his arrest in relation to the Epstein files. The former Duke of York, who was detained 8 months ago, has asked a judge to review whether the force's action towards him, particularly search warrants that led to the police raids on his homes, were lawful. Thames Valley Police say their investigation into Andrew continues, but they are engaging in legal proceedings. A hearing will take place on Thursday. Israel has banned Green Party leader Zach Polanski from entering the country after party members adopted a motion declaring Zionism is racism. Israel's foreign ministry described the motion as clear anti-Semitism and accused the party of giving legitimacy to terrorism. 1,022 members voted in favour of the motion, while 813 voted against it. The Shadow Chancellor has promised the most ambitious deregulation project in a generation if the Conservatives were to win the next election. In a keynote speech at the party's annual conference in Birmingham, Andrew Griffith is expected to unveil major economic policies, including reducing the cost of a new home by £50,000.
6: And it's not government money, it's not taxpayers' money, it's about removing all of the gold-plated regulations. Many of them came through net zero, the idea you have to have an expensive heat pump, you have to have an electric charger. These are all choices that people can make, but they shouldn't be forced on them by the state, pushing up the cost of every new home.
14: And Spain's Prime Minister Pedro Sanchez has called a snap election next month. It follows widespread protests across the country, mostly linked to a housing crisis. The left-wing government is hoping to strengthen its majority after a fragmented parliament rejected key housing legislation last week. The election will be held on the 29th of November. BT has agreed to buy rival operator TalkTalk, protecting around 900 jobs and telecom supply to millions of customers. The rescue deal cost £400 million, including transaction costs. TalkTalk customers have been assured their service will continue as normal. Those are the latest headlines. I'll be back with more in half an hour.
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1: Hello and welcome. Good morning to you all. This is Britain's Newsroom, live across the United Kingdom on GB News with Cameron Walker and me, Dawn Neeson.
3: Good morning to you. Today, the Shadow Chancellor, Andrew Griffiths, will outline how the Tories will reinvigorate the economy.
1: A future Conservative government will reportedly do whatever it takes to deliver that third runway at Heathrow Airport.
3: Well, that's what the Conservative leader, Kemi Badenoch, pledged in her opening speech at the party's conference in Birmingham. And she cast herself in the mould of Margaret Thatcher.
1: GB News presenter Andrew Pearce is there for us. Andrew, how's it going?
16: All right, very well, actually. I've got with me Gareth Davies, who is the Shadow Financial Secretary, and I will ask him about Margaret Thatcher because he's the MP for Grantham, the hometown of Mrs. T, where there is a magnificent statue of her. But, Gareth, you're talking boring words like deregulate, that people's eyes glaze over. What you're going to do is make it cheaper and quicker to build a house here. Are you cutting corners like some dodgy property developer?
17: No, we're just trying to get out of the way of home builders and developers who build the stuff we need in this country. It is a disgrace that we're not building as quick as many of our competitors around the world. You know, you'll remember Labour had this policy of building 1.5 million new homes. We contend a lot of the reasons to why that's not going to happen is because there are many regulations, particularly around net zero requirements, which get in the way and make costs higher for the developers. And so, you know, we think it's about £50,000 with the package we're announcing today to remove these regulations. So that's £50,000 off the cost of an average home build.
16: So that would be things like these wretched net zero requirements, of which I have to say the Conservatives are architect of a lot of that. Theresa May was a big fan of net zero. You're going to extract some of these net zero requirements from somebody's home. So, for instance, you wouldn't necessarily have to have a heat pump, which are very expensive.
17: This is it. We're going to let the market decide. So we believe that, you know, mandating some of these requirements is not A, necessary, and B, appropriate, and is standing in the way of more development. It's not to say that if somebody wants to buy a heat pump and have a heat pump run their house, that's fine. But it's up to the market to decide, getting government out of the way so that those costs can come down. We have a situation on homes right now where, you know, they're just not being built. They're just not being built, and house prices are going up to record levels. That means that younger people can't get on the housing ladder and have a stake in the economy. Now, you're right to say that some of these came from us before you challenged me on it. And I think this just demonstrates that Kemi is moving us forward. You know, the first thing that this comes from is the repeal of the Climate Change Act, this 2050 target that Kemi has rightly said is completely unrealistic. It's not going to happen. And all of these regulations flow from that target.
16: Signed into law by Theresa May, a Conservative Prime Minister.
17: It was. Another time, she's no longer in the House of Commons. It's not to say previous governments didn't do good things. We did build a lot of houses, actually, in previous Conservative governments. But Kemi is moving us forward in her own way with conviction on policies. Another thing we're doing is scrapping Section 106 and the community infrastructure levy. A lot of people may not know what those things are, but they are holding up development of infrastructure projects.
16: So this is when a developer is planning to build so many homes, but then they negotiate with the council about the things that go around it, maybe a hospital, a school, roads.
17: Yes.
16: And you were telling me that can take between 7 months to 7 years to complete the negotiations. It's madness.
17: Exactly. And that is really holding things up. You know, it's one of the big drivers of why we're not seeing homes being built. And so what we're doing is consolidating what's called the community infrastructure levy and the Section 106 into one simple infrastructure levy, which will be charged to home developers. So this is, you know, it's cost neutral. This is not going to cost the exchequer anything, but that money will go to the local authorities, and it's going to be up to the local government, local authorities, to decide what gets built, how that money is spent.
16: We heard that Rachel Reeves, when she was chancellor, she was going to shake up the planning system to make it quicker. 2.5 years later, no progress. How can you do it differently?
17: Well, we're setting that out today. We're using our time in opposition to set down two things. One is the principles of which we want to govern. We want to be unashamedly pro-enterprise, pro-risk, pro-growth, and we are very clear that certain taxes and certain regulations are getting in the way of that. And unlike other parties, we are setting out very specifically, secondly, how we're going to do that, how we're going to achieve those principles. And so many of your viewers may not be familiar with some of the regulations we're talking about today, but I bet you your home builders and developers will be. They've been screaming about this for years. Perhaps we should have done more about it in government, but we're doing something about it right now.
16: Talk to you about Heathrow Airport, because Kemi Bayliss says that will happen. A Conservative government will make it happen. It's been talked about since before I was born, this third runway at Heathrow Airport. Boris Johnson says, a big opponent of it, it's due to open in 2039. He will sit in front of the bulldozers to stop it happening. At this rate, he'll be in his wheelchair.
17: Well, Heathrow is something that's going to help us grow our economy. It's the gateway to the world. It's one of the most impressive ports, literally, in the world. It's run very efficiently, actually, despite recent issues with gnats, and that's another matter. But, you know, we have to support this third runway if we are serious about growth, and we do. And we want, you know, and this is one area of, you know, common interest with the Labour Party. Again, you mentioned Rachel Reeves announced the third runway, but they are getting totally tied up in these regulations and the delays that are causing the, you know, yet another delay to Heathrow. We're going to scrap all of that and move on.
16: But if there'll be a judicial review.
17: Well, I don't think that's a given. I think what we need to do is make very clear that we have accountability. By the way, another thing we're doing is we're scrapping Natural England. We're going to scrap the Environment Agency and put it within DEFRA under ministerial control, ministerial accountability, so that things are quicker, but they're also more transparent and clear. At the moment, you talk to developers, you talk to farmers who have to deal with the Environment Agency. It is a complete complex mix of civil servants who are not making decisions, and it does lead to judicial reviews, it leads to challenges, and so putting it under ministerial control, we contend, will be more transparent and will speed up the process.
16: Tories always talk about a bonfire of the quangos, and it never happens. We get more and more and more.
17: I don't think that's fair. I think we are unashamedly, pro-deregulation. We could have gone further in the past, but right now, under Kemi's leadership, we're going to accelerate that much further.
16: Now, Kemi Badenoch has published a document, 30,000 words. I'm sure you've read it.
17: I have, actually.
16: Well done.
17: You don't
16: I haven't yet. I'm going to read it. I've got it in my bag to read. The Right Way, and it's a clear set. It's her vision for the country, and people are comparing it to the one that was written by another rather new leader of the opposition 50 years ago, Mrs. Thatcher, The Right Approach. Now, you're the MP for Grantham. Yeah. There's a magnificent statue of Mrs. T, who I adored, by the way, in Grantham. She was the grocer's daughter. Do you see comparisons between Kemi Badenoch and Mrs. Thatcher?
17: Well, you're right in that, Grantham is very proud that the grocer's daughter grew up in Grantham, and I think she's inspired girls around the world, but particularly girls in Grantham. I think she's inspired me. She's also probably inspired Margaret Thatcher, Kemi Badenoch. But Kemi is her own person. I think what I see in Kemi is somebody with incredible conviction and somebody that's not afraid to say what she believes, even if it's unpopular. You know, some of the net zero and environmental measures we're announcing today may not be very popular with certain quarters of British society and the Green lobby.
16: But I think they'll be popular with GB News.
17: I hope so. But regardless of who it's popular with and who it's not popular with, it will help grow our economy. And what she believes in is policies that will move our country forward. And that's what I think she has in common with, you know, previous leaders like Margaret Thatcher. And one of the things that I admire about Margaret Thatcher is that she had utmost belief in what she was doing. And she wanted to craft a set of policies that would change the country, move the country forward. Yes, perhaps we're unpopular in certain quarters, but she had high conviction in that. And too often we have politicians that get in for the title, get in to sit in the chair, but they have no idea what they want to do. Keir Starmer was a classic example of that. Very ambitious, wanted to be Prime Minister, to be able to say he's the Prime Minister. I think in Kemi we have somebody who wants to change the country, to make it pro-enterprise, to get building again. And step by step, conferences like that, this, she is announcing policies that I think will get us there.
16: All right, that's Gareth Davies signing an optimistic note. That's here at the Tory Party conference. His boss, Andrew Griffith, the new shadow chancellor, will be making the keynote speech here today. And we'll bring you that all later. But for now, back to you in the studio, Dawn.
1: Actually, Andrew, before we leave you, can I ask you a question? I mean, Kemi Badenoch has bravely revealed the death threats from an ex-IRA man and talking about the effect it's had on her. Obviously, it was your good friend Anne Widdecombe's 79th birthday yesterday, or would have been her 79th birthday. What's the security like at the conference this time?
16: It's the security, I would say it's no different to last time, but it is intense. Lots of roads are closed off. There are armed police everywhere you look. And it's interesting you should mention Anne Widdecombe, because I always, even though she'd left the Tory party, a friend of hers and myself, we always had dinner together. We raised a glass and then we'd call her on FaceTime and say, you should be here, you shouldn't be with Reform. And we'd always celebrate her passing. And a lot of people are talking about Anne Widdecombe this week, because of course, even though she had defected to Reform, she was a big figure in the Tory party for many years, and she died the most appalling death.
1: She did indeed. Andrew, thank you. It's good to remember her on what would have been her birthday yesterday. Thank you so much. That's GB News presenter Andrew Pearce in Birmingham for us. Thank you.
3: Thank you, Andrew. The time is 18 minutes past 11, and it is time for your Great British Giveaway. There's still a chance to grab grab the biggest winner. I'll get my words out. You could be the biggest winner so far this year. 35 grand and a motorhome, brand new, tax-free cash. And it's exclusive to GB News. You won't get this anywhere else. 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
7: 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UK only. Entrance must be 18 or over. Lines close at 4 p.m. on the 23rd of October. We may call the winner live after all entry routes have closed. Please check the closing time if listening or watching on demand. Good luck.
3: Best of luck with that. Up next, find out why some ministers are pressurising Home Secretary, even Shabana Mahmood, to hand out more visas.
1: We'll be going through that and much, much more with Andy Williams and Lawrence Rosenberg in the paper today. 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
23: Luke Humphreys has ended a 16-month wait for a title after beating Gerwyn Price 6-4 in the World Grand Prix final. The world number two came back from three sets down, winning four in a row before Price levelled. Humphreys took the deciding leg of the fifth set, then won three legs to claim his second Grand Prix crown and first since his Premier League victory in May last year. Price, meanwhile, has lost five major finals in a row, including three this year. Humphreys retains his number two ranking ahead of Dutch star Gian van Veen. That's the latest sport. For more, go to gbnews.com.
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1: Welcome back. It is 23 minutes past 11 already, yes. And this is Britain's Newsroom, live across the United Kingdom.
3: Well, we're joined now by the political commentator Andy Williams and former Apprentice star Lawrence Rosenberg. Good morning to you both.
0: Good morning again.
3: Now, the Home Secretary, Shabana Mahmood, is saying that ministers are too quick to pull the migration lever in order to fill the jobs gap. What do you make of this?
0: I mean, it's crazy. Like, it's absolutely crazy. Centre for Social Justice came out with the statistics that 26 people were hired under the age of 25 that were foreign nationals for every one UK national of the same age group. And we're wondering why we've got nearly a million people, young people, not in education, employment or training. It's because they've never seen the value of work. They've never had the opportunity to take home money that they've earned at the end of the month and spend it the way they want to. So we're wondering why these young people don't see the value and instantly go on to benefits. It's because they don't have the opportunity to get into work. The jobs, and I've had this discussion before with so many people, the jobs that I was doing when I was younger, that my wife was doing when she worked in TK Maxx and loads of different retail jobs, those gave her the energy to get into work. Those jobs don't exist anymore. You see it when you go into Tesco's. You don't see kids there for the most part anymore. You see people from different backgrounds who have probably come across the world. Those are jobs that our young people can take.
3: Yeah.
1: What do you make of this, Andy? I mean, Shabana goes on to say that the thing that bothers her more about this is that foreign workers are being used because they are cheaper. So we are still going back to sort of like pre-Boris Johnson, where Polish workers coming over, taking their jobs, was they're cheaper.
2: So look, I've got no problem with hiring foreign workers in principle, but I do think there is a problem with complacency here. Like, it's too easy, it's cheaper, but it's also just so easy to say, let's bring in people who are, you know, who've come from other countries, who are desperate to get good quality jobs and will work very, very hard. And actually, it's an artificial way of boosting economic growth, and it has been for some time. If you look in the run-up to the financial crisis, one of the biggest drivers of growth for the 5 years or so in the run-up to 2008 was actually the explosion in people mainly from Eastern Europe who were coming over to Britain. Now, again, in principle, I don't think that's a bad thing, but I think this is where Shabana Mahmood is right. We do have certain sectors of our economy that are too reliant on foreign workers, and the root cause of this is we're not actually investing or taking the time to train British workers. Gordon Brown, when he was Prime Minister, famously had this slogan, British jobs for British workers. He got a load of stick for it at the time, but what he was actually saying was not, we shouldn't be hiring foreign workers, but he was saying, let's actually retool and gear our economy up to train all of our people to do the jobs of the future. And this is going to be even more pertinent in the age of AI. We need everybody from school age upwards to be trained in the jobs of the future. And if we're not doing the hard work, if we're just importing foreign labour, we're going to find ourselves in big trouble.
3: So what can the government do, Lawrence, to encourage British businesses to hire British workers? Because you've already pointed out it is arguably cheaper to hire foreign workers. The Labour government is certainly not helping when it comes to the increase in employer national insurance, raising the minimum wage, discouraging businesses from employing younger people.
0: Yeah, I mean, there's a Twitter account called UK Decline. It is absolutely fabulous, and it goes through the kind of businesses which got skilled visas to hand out to people. We're talking about car washes. We're talking about corner shops, news agents. I mean, these are jobs that do not require very much skill. I'm not to put anyone that works in a car wash down, but that is a job that our young people should be doing.
2: Yeah.
0: So there's a very easy fix, which is stop bringing them in, and the people that were here on visas that were taking those jobs, which were loads skilled, we're sending them back. It's really not that difficult.
2: Just make two completely separate points on this, but I think are interesting. One is, we've mentioned, oh, it might be cheaper. But actually, if you look at the rise in the minimum wage over recent years, if you do 40 hours a week on minimum wage, you're earning not far off £25,000 a year, which is roughly what a lot of graduate job starting salaries will be. My point being, the gap between a starting graduate salary that you'd get after 3 years or 4 years at university and somebody working in Starbucks doing 40 hours a week, there's almost no gap now. So actually, the minimum wage is now relatively high compared to where it was 15 years ago. The other thing is, when you look at British-born people are neets, and we know we have a problem with neets, so young people not in education, employment or training. Part of the problem, and not the entire problem by any means, but part of the problem is that so many of these people are electing not to go into the workforce, signing on for anxiety. We know that 1,400 people a day are going on to benefits because of anxiety, let alone any other mental health or other conditions. And yes, absolutely, there are people who have such crippling anxiety that they can't work, but that is a minority. So we've got, it's a complex picture here, right? And I think this comes back to the need to tackle not just the welfare bill, but dependency on welfare and the number of people who are going onto it as a lifestyle choice.
3: Honestly, can you imagine this generation having to deal with the Blitz in London in 1940? I mean, it's just beggars belief. I mean, my first job was in a supermarket. It was my first ever job. I didn't have the training for it. I got about, what, £3.50 an hour, something like that.
0: I was making waffles. I blew up the waffle making machine and got fired. It happens.
1: It's been all downhill ever since.
0: Maybe we should bring people in to make the waffles, actually. If I'm blowing up the waffle machine.
3: It's just encouraging. I think that the problem with the current generation, there's a lot of concern that they don't have any hope. There's no optimism. And they see Britain in decline, perhaps similar to what they saw in the 1970s. And it's up to people, perhaps, like Kemi Badenoch or Nigel Farage, or I suppose Andy Burnham as well, to encourage this generation that, you know, there is a future for them. And I'm not seeing that from politicians.
0: I mean, we've broken the social contract, haven't we? We've broken the social contract over the triple lock. So there just isn't the opportunity. Young people, when they're working, we're paying for a generation that saw the greatest rise in asset wealth in the history of this country. In terms of jobs, that same generation has been responsible, and I'm not talking about everyone here because that is a bad thing to do, but that generation of politicians facilitated the importation of people from foreign countries who have taken the opportunities away from our young people that they otherwise should have had. And when we're talking about wage depression, you are absolutely spot on. If we were in America right now, we would be the poorest state in America. And we are not a poorly educated country. We are a poor country, but we don't have to be. We were in exactly the same position in the 70s. And like we're seeing in Birmingham with the bins crisis, it's happening again.
1: Yes.
0: But we can fix it, but there just isn't the political will. And that's what we need, the political will in this country. Parliament is sovereign. Fix it.
2: Being a young person in this country today is... I think it is, even for the brightest and the best, is a really bleak picture. Your chances of owning a home are pretty slim. You go to university and because of interest rates, you're going to leave university with 60, 70 grand of debt. I mean, it's tough.
1: I'm sorry, there are people I know, older people, shouting at their TVs and their radios now. If you think youngsters today have got it tough, you should have been through the previous generations and what they went through. I think we actually need to be concentrating on raising younger generations to be tougher than they are.
2: Well, I think, to be fair, Dawn, the older generations had the longest period of low interest rates. They had cheaper housing. They had relatively higher wages to housing. It was much easier to buy a home. There was more stable work.
1: It always comes back with buying a home. Many people in my generation, you couldn't afford. They were living in council estates. They didn't buy their own home.
2: And many of them had the opportunity to buy their council
1: home. This is a myth. Okay, right, we have to move on for now. Thank you so much for Andy and Lawrence there. Thank you.
3: 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I believe it's now time for the news headlines with Bethany Elsie.
1: Late.
4: Good morning. The headlines from the GB newsroom. French media is reporting two men have died and two women are injured after attempting to cross the English Channel in a small boat. The women have been taken to hospital with burn injuries. The US has withdrawn all of its bomber jets from RAF Fairford after the airbase in Gloucestershire was the target of a suspected terror plot last month. Andrew Mountbatten Windsor has launched legal action against Thames Valley Police, questioning whether his arrest in relation to the Epstein files and the raids on his homes were legal. And BT has agreed a £400 million rescue deal to buy rival operator TalkTalk out of administration, protecting around 900 jobs and telecom supply to millions of customers. Those are the latest headlines. I'll have more for you at midday.
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3: Thanks, Bethany. Well, up at midday, it's Good Afternoon Britain with Tom and Emily. Good morning to you. What's coming up on today's show?
9: Yeah, we've got a lot coming up. We're expecting the sentencing of the 28-year-old Afghan refugee former Uber driver, Dawood Safi. That's going to take place in Southwark Crown Court. Now, of course, he's being sentenced for the manslaughter of the 49-year-old dog walker, Wayne Broadhurst, who he stabbed 14 times in an unprovoked attack. So we're going to be there at the sentencing. We're going to be getting reaction to that shocking case.
10: Really, really shocking there, and that's going to be a big, big point about halfway through the show. Also, we're looking at the Green Party, who have had...
1: Good luck with that.
10: Just the most... I cannot find the words to describe that party conference. The moment when the Green Party was sort of attempting to break out of the fringe and into the sort of mainstream, and they've gone and made the most enormous... to the extent that this party is a serious party, they have now been reportedly seen to estrange themselves from the European Green Movement. Now, the European Green Movement is fairly radical in and of itself, but if they are thinking seriously now about kicking the UK Green Party out of their umbrella organisation, I mean, that just shows how far they've gone.
9: Yeah, and they voted against that amendment that would have protected Jewish members who attend Zion.
10: Umbrella organisation. I mean, that just shows how far they've gone.
9: Yeah, and they voted against that amendment that would have protected Jewish members.

0: absolutely. Mm. And of course, there's been a huge surge in the number of members of Green Party as well in recent times. And there's a few journalists I was listening to on the radio this morning basically speaking to young people at the Green Party, and they essentially weren't really sure what they were voting for. They don't have a full facts of exactly what Zionism is.
1: And of course, this debate goes on to October the 7th, which is this Wednesday.
2: Yeah, isn't that extraordinary?
1: So, yes, the timing is just pretty appalling.
2: Well, we know what they said, of course, in Hackney, where there's a Green Party mayor, a local mayor, when they untwinned themselves from a progressive kibbutz over in Israel. They announced that they would be untwinning themselves and disassociating themselves with this left-wing community in Israel on October the 7th, or that they had to respond by October the 7th. And they said at that time, oh, they didn't realise the significance of the date.
3: We're going to have someone on who's going to presumably defend this as a Green Party member. So it'll be very interesting to get her perspective.
0: It certainly
3: see
0: will.
3: See how she justifies this.
0: Well, Tom and Emily, much more at midday. Thank you for
1: Thank
0: now.
1: You. Okay, yes, all that. And I'm sure they will mention James Bond as well, because literally in our contracts today to do that. up next, it's James Bond's day. What do you reckon? I think Emily would make a gorgeous Bond girl.
3: Oh, well, thank you very much.
1: Yes, indeed. I'm not saying anything about you, Tom.
2: Yeah. Well, I'm now an international man of mystery.
0: Can I say that? Well, there's been many viewers getting in touch with which GB News presenter should be Bond. I'm not yet to see you on the list.
1: No,
3: awkward. Who's on the list then? Cameron?
0: Me, Matt Goodwin.
1: Yeah, well, to be fair, Sam Francis.
2: It's much more fun to be a Bond villain.
0: Yes, there I can see you as a Bond villain.
3: Absolutely.
1: Anyway, so it is James Bond's day, and Sam Francis is looking out for the next person who might play 007. We'll be catching up with him next. This is Britain's Newsroom on GB News.
4: Hello. Yes, it is time for your latest weather update from the Met Office here on GB News. A bright, blustery day over northern Scotland, a warm, fine day across much of East Anglia and the southeast. Elsewhere in between, quite a lot of cloud around. This weather front is slowly sinking its way southwards. It's a cold front, so it is introducing cooler conditions across northern Scotland, and it's making for quite a damp spell around the middle of the day across the central belt of Scotland and the north of Northern Ireland. That rain will trickle southwards. A little bit of showery rain at times over the hills of northwest England, the hills of West Wales too, but a good part of England and Wales staying dry. It was quite a foggy morning across the south. That fog steadily clearing, and in the sunny spells, temperatures 22, 23 degrees. So again, really quite warm for the early part of October. It is cooler further north behind that cold front, and there is a brisk wind blowing across northern Scotland. But things brightening up in eastern Scotland. Some good spells of sunshine to end the day. A few showers coming into the Highlands. Should brighten up for the evening rush hour across the central belt of Scotland. At the same time, the rain will be trickling its way through Belfast. So a bit damp and drizzly here. Some light rain and drizzle over the hills of northern England, and a little bit of light rain could push into parts of South Wales. But I say most of England and Wales staying dry and staying fine. Overnight, we will again see some mist and fog patches forming that could again be quite dense across parts of southern England in particular. Elsewhere, a lot of clouds and some outbreaks of rain and drizzle over northwest England and northern parts of Wales. The far north of Scotland, mostly dry and clear, quite chilly here. Temperatures well down into single figures in some rural spots, and quite cool again to start the day in the far south, where we will have some mist and fog, which will take a while to clear. Now we're into October, it takes that little bit longer. So some dense patches of fog around. Quite a grey start for Northern Ireland. There'll be some rain heading in here. A little bit of showery rain for Northern England and Wales. But again, a lot of dry weather, and if it brightens up in the southeast, another warm one.
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0: Hello, welcome back. It is 20 to midday already. Time is flying. This is indeed Britain's newsroom on GB News. Lots of you have been getting in touch, certainly about the debate we were having with our newspaper guests about which generation has it the worst. And Andy Williams was saying that basically this generation have it bad because they can't afford to buy houses. Lots of you, as I thought you would, getting in touch, are saying that, you know, Linda says, Dawn, please land in the early 80s. The interest rate went up monthly to around 11%+, and I had to work at three jobs to keep up payments. He really has no idea. And Linda, I was there. We were on the verge of literally handing the keys back to our flat that we worked around the clock to afford every month, because the interest rates were going up and up and up, and you could never afford it. But Andy's response to that was, well, at least you could afford to buy somewhere. And I can see both sides, but I do think it's not fair on previous generations, of which I am one, where youngsters go, oh, you had it so much easier. It wasn't easier.
1: Yeah, I mean, there's lots of similar views coming in as well. I mean, Minette, for example, she says, just to say, with the right mindset, young people can totally buy a house. My son and his mates went to college to do trades, and several of them, more than five, have gone on to qualify and buy homes without the bank of mum and dad's between the ages of 23 and 25. A few of them have started their own businesses. It really can be done if they want to do all the dirty jobs and get on. And one last point, the headmaster told them they wouldn't get anywhere in life because they didn't buy into a university education. Well, those boys have clearly proved that headmaster wrong. I think sometimes there is a little bit of a difference when it comes to buying in London, which clearly is ridiculously expensive compared to the rest of the country. I would also just point out that, you know, house prices back in the day were three times someone's salary. Now they're about nine times a person's salary. Nonetheless, I think perhaps the younger generation do have some parts of their lives much easier than the older generations.
0: I mean, there are pros and cons to both. But I mean, I did have a conversation not too long ago with a youngster who was struggling to get on. It was like, oh, you had it easier. You boomers had it easier. Da, da, da, da. I said, well, why don't you move out to sort of like, you know, the outskirts of, we were talking in London, the outskirts of London, where you can buy a house for, or a flat that they were looking for so, so much cheaper. Oh, I don't live out there. It's like, well, you know, that's part of the problem, isn't it?
1: Sacrifices. Can we sacrifice stuff? Or do let us know what you think on that one. gbnews.com/yoursay.
0: Yes, okay. Andrew Mountbatten Windsor has launched legal action against Thames Valley Police over his arrest in relation to those Epstein files.
1: Yes, well, the former Duke of York was taken into custody on the morning of his 66th birthday in February, and has asked a judge to determine whether the force's actions towards him were unlawful.
0: Yes, he's lodged what they call a judicial review in connection with search warrants that allowed officers to raid his home on the Sandringham estate and his former residence at Royal Lodge in Windsor. Now, this is quite a complicated story. It's the front page of your Daily Telegraph today. But I have an expert on hand to explain what's going on. Cameron, your royal hat on. Yes.
1: This is the second time we've had to multitask in the last few days. And
0: these young folk work hard.
1: Yes, so as we said, he was arrested back in February. And it's kind of a little bit awkward for the king because, of course, he is head of state and it is His Majesty's courtroom in which judicial review has been lodged. Now, that doesn't necessarily mean that the police's actions were unlawful towards Andrew Mountbatten Windsor, but clearly Andrew and his lawyers are really hoping that it was unlawful. We know the police have asked the US authorities to hand over the original documents, which led to his arrest in the first place, his correspondence between Andrew and Jeffrey Epstein, but that can take up to a year. And clearly at the moment, they don't have enough to charge Andrew with any offence because they haven't done so already. All eyes are at judicial review on Thursday. Of course, Andrew Mountbatten Windsor has always denied the allegations against him.
0: Yes, indeed. Thank you so much for explaining that because it is quite a complicated story, but we will find out hopefully more on Thursday. Thursday?
1: Yes. Thursday.
0: Okay, plenty more to come. But before we get to that, if you are in search of some holidays, and I don't believe some people are, not too soon. Here's a forecast where you're going. It's raining though, isn't it?
1: It is raining in Spain when I go.
0: Great. Okay, the forecast for some of the top European destinations. Don't go where he's going. It's going to be horrible.
2: You're looking happy.
3: Well, the forecast looks good.
2: So you've sorted the travel insurance then?
4: 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There's plenty of sunshine on offer across Greece and Turkey in the next few days, although temperatures will be a little bit below par for the time of year. Further west, though, more unsettled. Some pretty heavy showers developing across Portugal and Spain on Tuesday. Some really heavy thunderstorms inland by the afternoon. And similar so across parts of southern France, with some heavy downpours pushing in across Corsica, Sardinia, and also Italy into the afternoon. Fine, though, with plenty of sunshine for Greece and Turkey. And staying pretty similar through the rest of the week, temperatures remaining in the mid-20s.
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1: Welcome back. The time is 11:48 and 007 fans across the world are celebrating James Bond's Day today. And will we finally find out who is the next actor to take on the role?
0: Well, we've sent Sam Francis down to have an audition. He is down now by the MI6 building in Vauxhall. Sam, how's that audition going?
15: Well, not very well. The phone's been on loud all morning. I've been here all morning waiting for that all-important call, even an audition, and still nothing. Perhaps by the end of the afternoon I'll have a different update for you. But we are here outside the MI6 headquarters, as you mentioned, because today is James Bond Day across the globe, 64 years on since Sean Connery first made his outing as 007 in Doctor No, premiered right here in London. And we all know that name very well, Bond, James Bond, but we are waiting to find out, potentially today, today. Who will be the new face of 007, taking over the reins from Daniel Craig? Let's just take a look at a few of the people who could well get their hands on the keys to that Aston Martin. We have Callum Turner, Jack Loudon, Jacob Elordi, Jack O'Connor and Theo James, among a number of people being talked about today. Nothing confirmed, and you might notice, Cameron, neither you nor I have had our chances on those pictures, so we're not being floated as a potential option, sadly. But we put the question to the members of the public here to have their say on who they think should be the next James Bond, and here's what they had to say.
16: The first would be Channing Tatum.
15: Anyone else?
16: No, not that quick.
15: Why Channing Tatum?
16: Because he looks good.
17: Out of the list you showed me, I'll go with Callum Turner.
18: Callum Turner.
17: Yeah, looks more like Bond.
19: I have two in mind. I think Callum Turner is a possibility. I think he's big in the media right now, so it's all kind of brewing. And Jack Loudon, his first episode in Slow Horses was very Bond-like.
20: Oh, okay. Personally, not too sure. But if I had to pick one person, probably Callum Turner. And maybe Jack Loudon, because of his performance in Slow Horses, the series. I think he would suit it.
15: Right, well, I'm off. We did ask for an Aston Martin. Sadly, the budget doesn't stretch that far. I'll have to opt for a bike. Apparently, this was all that was available. No ejector seat, though, but if you hit a pothole, you get a serious bump.
1: Well done, Sam.
0: Brilliant, Sam. Well done.
1: And Elise is wearing... It's not quite an Aston Martin, is
0: it? No, it's not. And James Bond would at least be able to ride a bike slightly better than that one.
1: He can't even ride it. He's stopped riding. He's clearly not put money in the shilling in the meter. Yeah, for the Lime bike.
0: Oh, that's brilliant.
1: At least he's wearing trousers, not his sports
0: his
1: shorts and trainers.
0: Shorts, yeah. I'm still in therapy after that one. That's a brilliant Sam Francis there for you. Joining us now is Chris Goldie, who's a contributor at the Really 007 podcast. Okay, Chris, the big question is, who should be the next James Bond?
21: But it all depends on what you want from a Bond, isn't it? And what kind of Bond film do you want? You know, look at, you couldn't put Roger Moore in a Daniel Craig film, could you? So I think that some of the lists of the people that, you know, that people have rattled off are quite interesting. Some great actors in there. I think out of that list, I think Callum Turner seems like an interesting choice if you're going to continue that sort of Daniel Craig, much more grounded, much sort of grittier. But I don't know. I think Jack Loudon, again, is obviously there's a lot of talk about him, but is it a bit too close to Slow Horses? I'm not too sure.
1: Peter's got in touch, GB News viewer, says Aidan Turner from Poldark would be a good choice.
21: Yeah, again, really good, looks the part, but again, are we going for a young Bond? Is he a bit too old? Sadly, you know, 40 plus is considered old for playing Bond now. So, but I think, yeah, these are all really good, strong kind of actors, really, and all would very much look the part, I think.
0: And Chris, the one thing we were having a conversation about is the age of Bond. I mean, certainly, I don't want anyone too young. I think it has to be someone in their 40s.
21: I completely agree. I think that my personal choice, no one really talks about anymore, is Henry Cavill. I think he was up for the part with Daniel Craig. It was between the two of them. He looks the part. I think Bond should be pushing, you know, late 30s. I think you've got that maturity, you know, you've been around, you've got a bit of experience. I think we've had the sort of young Bond before. I think I'd like someone maybe with a bit more experience.
1: Yes.
21: Maybe also someone with a bit more kind of class and a little bit more elegant.
0: Chris, so, we've run out of time. Thank you so much. That's Chris Goldie there. Thank you.
1: Yes, I agree with him. Henry Cavill. Up next, Tom and Emily.
22: Yes, we'll be live in Gosport as, of course, that dispersal order raised more questions than answers over the weekend. What on earth is the government playing at, and might more small boat migrants be brought to other towns across the southern coast?
23: Yeah, quite extraordinary the amount of resources that have gone into getting 150 migrants, 149 illegal migrants into the country when the locals certainly don't want it. Also, Dawood Safi, that's the Afghan refugee and former Uber driver who's being sentenced today, conviction of manslaughter of Wayne Broadhurst, the elderly dog walker. We'll bring you that live.
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2: Good morning and welcome to your latest GB News weather update from the Met Office. Some of us are awaking to quite foggy conditions first thing this morning, but the fog will generally clear and warm sunshine will develop in the south by this afternoon. Further north, though, it is a different story. We do have much cloudier, windier weather to begin the day, particularly in northern Scotland, where we'll have quite severe gales affecting Shetland and Orkney for a time through this morning. The rain will, though, start to make its way further south into the central belt and parts of Northern Ireland, with brighter skies following to the northwest of Scotland. And further south, the fog will clear, and by this afternoon there will be some quite lengthy sunny spells for parts of the Midlands, central and eastern parts of England as well. And in the best of the sunshine, once again, 21 to 23 degrees Celsius will be our highs, which is considerably above average for this point in October. Now, the wind's still pretty strong as we go into this evening across Shetland and Orkney, but easing down across other parts of Scotland. So there will be some late sunshine to end the day across more central and northern parts. A bit of patchy rain, though, for the borders and the central belt, and particularly across Northern Ireland. So quite a damp end to the day here. A few showers also for Northern England and parts of Wales, too, but plenty of late afternoon, early evening sunshine further south and east. And with the clearing skies once again, it will be southern regions of England, particularly south of the M4, where we'll see some quite widespread and potentially dense fog patches developing once again through the course of the coming night. In the countryside here, it could turn locally chilly with temperatures falling into the single figures, but for most of us, it will be a relatively mild night, temperatures not falling below 13 or 14 degrees Celsius through some central areas. This is the area that we're going to see quite a lot of cloud once again through the course of tonight. And through Tuesday, the rain only gradually and erratically makes its way further south and east. So still some rain off and on for parts of southern Scotland, Northern Ireland through the morning and pushing into Northern England. Otherwise, the fog in southern England will tend to clear, and once again we'll see another unseasonably warm day for the time of year, with the sunshine lifting those temperatures into the low 20s in places. A cooler, breezier day though in northern Scotland.
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4: 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Entrance must be 18 or over. Lines close at 4 p.m. on the 23rd of October. Please check the closing time if listening or watching on demand. Good luck.
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7: 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It's 12 o'clock on Monday, the 5th of October. I'm Tom Harwood.
23: And I'm Emily Carver. Well, more migrant madness. Protesters clashed with the police overnight as another migrant boat carrying nearly 150 illegal migrants lands in Gosport. Hampshire police brought in a dispersal order for the whole town in preparation for the arrival.
7: And it's day two of the Conservative Party conference. Kemi Badenoch has already said they will win the next election. Now they're promising a Conservative government that would cut taxes in their first budget.
23: Backlash after Green Party members back a motion declaring Zionism is a form of racism. A prominent Green MP claims she'll still show solidarity and support to any Jewish members who are targeted for their beliefs.
7: And the Prime Minister calls a snap election. The Spanish Prime Minister, that is. Now, where could he have got that idea from?
23: And Annie Burnham faces a potential scandal regarding his relationship with Manchester City's football club owners. Does he have questions to answer over a deal to sell land in Manchester while he was mayor?
7: Elsewhere, Andrew Mountbatten-Windsor launches legal action against Thames Valley Police all over his Epstein Files arrest. Well, a hearing will take place this Thursday.
23: And we'll talk about the Essex farmer who's facing a £350,000 bill after Flytip has dumped 2,000 tonnes of rubbish on his land. Why on earth does he have to pay?

0: I mean, it's quite incredible seeing what happened in Gosport.
1: Yeah.
0: So the people of Gosport, or at least the ones who are out protesting, do not want Gosport to become the new Dover.
1: Well, I don't think any self-respecting settlement along the southern coastline would want their lovely home, yeah, place, town, city, you know, hamlet, village, settlement, catch-all.
0: Town.
1: So, yeah, absolutely. I don't think any place where people live would want that place to become a massive sort of funnel for illegal migration. I mean, it stands to reason. I mean, it almost doesn't matter about whether you think that Britain should have a more relaxed or tight asylum policy. No one wants small boat arrivals rocking up in their place.
0: No, and I'm not sure how much coordination there was between the Home Office and local politicians. It all seems this is all hush, hush, hush until the moment the boats arrive and the RNLI picks them up, the Coast Guard gets involved. But the authorities, oh my goodness, it was as if there'd been some kind of awful terror attack or something. The amount of ambulances, the amount of police cars, the amount of officers standing there, the dispersal order for the entire town. Now, that wasn't when the boat had arrived. That was in anticipation of the boat maybe arriving at that port.
1: It is extraordinary, the resource expense that is laid on. And I mean, if anyone's ever had to sort of try and go through the police, if they've had, I don't know, something nicked, or, you know, if anyone's ever had to try and get a hold of some police officers or try and get them to take on a case, it can be pretty darn hard. I mean, for people to visit even burglaries or try and seek out lost or stolen property, difficult. But when it's facilitating illegal migration, it seems like the government thinks that it spares no expense.
0: It's just absolutely crazy. And they can't just pretend this isn't happening and say, oh, well, the numbers are down a bit on last year. It's not going to wash with the public who are seeing new ports being used for illegal migration. Anyway, I'm very angry about all this. We're going to have a number of guests on this issue because it is quite incredible what's been happening overnight. But gbnews.com/USA, do get in touch. But first, the headlines with Bethany Elsie.
2: Thank you both. Good afternoon. Your top stories from the GB newsroom at 12:04. French media is reporting two people have died and two women are injured after attempting to cross the English Channel in a small boat. The women have been taken to hospital with burn injuries, and authorities in Boulogne have launched an investigation. Meanwhile, hundreds of protesters gathered in the town of Gosport last night ahead of the arrival of a mega dinghy. It launched from Western Normandy yesterday morning with more than 140 migrants on board. They spent 17 hours in the water before arriving in Hampshire. They've now been taken to Kent for processing. The US has withdrawn all of its bomber jets from RAF Fairford after the airbase in Gloucestershire was the target of a suspected terror plot. The Pentagon says all B-1 bombers, which American forces have used to strike Iran, have now returned to the US. An official has said new threat details had emerged in the last 24 hours, prompting the withdrawal. Six people have been arrested on suspicion of terrorism offences and have since been released on bail. Andrew Mountbatten Windsor is taking Thames Valley Police to court over his arrest in relation to the Epstein files. The former Duke of York, who was detained 8 months ago, has asked a judge to review whether the force's action towards him was lawful, namely search warrants that led to police raids on his homes. Thames Valley Police says they're engaging in legal proceedings and a hearing will take place on Thursday. Israel has banned Green Party leader Zach Polanski from entering the country after party members adopted a motion declaring Zionism is racism. Israel's foreign ministry described the motion as clear anti-Semitism and accused the party of giving legitimacy to terrorism. 1,022 members voted in favour of the motion, while 813 voted against it. The Green Party insists it is an anti-racist party. The Shadow Chancellor has promised the most ambitious deregulation plans in a generation if the Conservatives were to win the next election. In a keynote speech at the party's annual conference in Birmingham, Andrew Griffith is expected to unveil major economic policies, including reducing the cost of a new home by £50,000.
3: And it's not government money, it's not taxpayers' money, it's about removing all of the gold-plated regulations. Many of them came through net zero, the idea you have to have an expensive heat pump, you have to have an electric charger. These are all choices that people can make, but they shouldn't be forced on them by the state, pushing up the cost of every new home.
2: 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Those are the latest headlines. Let's have a look at the markets.
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1: Good afternoon, Britain. It's just coming up to 8 minutes past midday.
0: Well, police launched a huge operation in the Hampshire town of Gosport last night after 149 Channel migrants arrived there.
1: Yes, protesters clashed with officers after migrants were brought ashore by the RNLI before being taken to Kent for processing.
0: Now, this is despite Hampshire police issuing a dispersal order for the whole town in anticipation of the boat landing.
1: Well, this now brings the total number of Channel crossings within this year to touching distance of 20,000.
0: Well, joining us now from Gosport is GB News reporter Isabel Fekilak. Isabel, how did it go down? There were people expecting a boat to arrive, weren't there, yesterday afternoon, yesterday evening. They weren't sure if it was going to. The police rushed in with a dispersal order to try and avoid those sort of clashes with the protesters. What exactly happened on the ground?
5: Well, good afternoon to you both. Well, yesterday here in Gosport, later in the afternoon, there was a huge police presence and people noticed this. They saw that there were several coaches in Fort Blockhouse as well in Gosport, the old MOD site on the side of Haslam Arena, which is where this mega dinghy landed carrying 149 migrants. And people gathered quite early on waiting for the arrival of the boat and it started out very peaceful. But of course, tensions did rise. We aren't sure yet whether there was enough. We know that there was a number of arrests that we've seen on social media, but we don't know the exact number from Hampshire and Isle of Wight Police. We know they said that they were working with partners and several other police agencies around the country to deliver a safe approach to this protest. But protesters did definitely, you know, kind of lose a bit of their sight of what they were there for. They were definitely clashing with the police. Nails were spread onto the floor trying to block the roads out of the roads out of Haslam Arena. Also making some kind of makeshift blockades on the road using kind of all sorts of materials that they found on the streets, chanting very loudly. Local residents, many of them say that they were heavily kind of disrupted by this protest, but so many of them also say they stand with the protesters. There's a lot of anger and fear here in Portsmouth that this is going to become kind of a new Dover, as you say, and this landing site might be used more often, Haslam Arena in Gosport. Of course, you've got the Hasler Detention Centre just round the road, down the road as well. So there are fears here that this is going to become kind of an epicentre of immigration. Now, local MPs, including Caroline Dynage, they've told the Home Office that this is not an appropriate place for these boats to disembark. I've spoken to protesters that were here last night who said that as long as this continues to happen, they will continue to protest here in Gosport. Certainly, locals are definitely saying no to this idea and making it clear that they are not welcome here in Gosport in Hampshire.
0: Well, thank you very much indeed, Isabel Fekulak there, live from Gosport. We'll speak to you again a little bit later. But in the meantime, let's speak to the Conservative MP for Gosport, Caroline Dynage. Caroline, thank you very much for joining us from the Tory party conference. Appreciate it. Were you pre-warned that a boat carrying 149 illegal migrants was about to land in Gosport?
6: No, I was given absolutely no forewarning, and in fact, even as we speak, I have still not been contacted by the Home Office or the government in any capacity to alert me, offer any assistance, or give me any information that I can share with my constituents to try and address this really, really unpleasant and difficult situation that we've seen unfolding in Gosport.
1: That's pretty shocking, Caroline. That's pretty shocking that the government is not actively outreaching, is instead trying to carry out these sort of operations, from the looks of it, under the cloak of darkness.
6: I'm absolutely I cannot express how furious I am. Like local residents, I was beginning to pick up stories that there was another boat crossing the channel in our kind of neck of the woods early yesterday afternoon. So at 1 o'clock yesterday afternoon, I directly reached out to the Home Office Minister and said, I'm hearing there's another boat on its way. As you'll recall, there was one a couple of weeks ago, which was eventually diverted onto a Border Force vessel and taken down to Dover. And I sent a message to the Minister. I've still not received a response, and this comes in the wake of both myself, the leader of the council Zoe Huggins, our police and crime commissioner Donna Jones, all writing to the Home Secretary expressing in the strongest possible terms that this is not a suitable location to land these boats. Gosport is a peninsula with inadequate transport.
1: It's been almost 24 hours and you haven't heard back from the government.
6: Yes. Nothing. Wow. I mean, I wrote to the Home Secretary over 2 weeks ago, and I've still not had a response to my letter either.
0: Yeah, that's quite incredible. What about this dispersal order? There's been quite a lot of anger from some residents about this dispersal order, a sort of idea that they had to put this in place to protect the illegal migrants arriving illegally into our country against local people. What's your perception of that?
6: Well, I think, local people are feeling very angry on so many levels, and they are absolutely right to. They've been kept in the dark about what was happening. We've seen our own local resources, like thousands and thousands and thousands of pounds worth of Hampshire Constabulary resources has had to go into managing the policing of this against their will. Don't forget, the Police and Crime Commissioner, Donna, has said expressly to the Home Office that this is not a suitable location, that it's against our will, and yet are still having to pick up the bill of the policing, and Gosport Borough Council are having to pick up the bill of the cleanup. Local people are right to feel angered. The police are just trying to do what they can to keep people safe in the most difficult circumstances, and it's unacceptable on every level.
0: So you think a dispersal order was justified in this case?
6: I don't know. I'm not party to police thinking or what they'd been briefed. I mean, clearly they were doing everything they could in a very limited timescale and in difficult circumstances. I can understand why local people feel angry. You know, it feels like the government are literally throwing the kitchen sink at how we welcome this boatload of people to our area. And you know, and meanwhile, emergency services, which we rely upon in our area, are being diverted to oversee this landing on our peninsula, which is not equipped to deal with it. I think the other thing people really worry about is now that boat has landed, as I say, a couple of weeks ago, it was diverted down to Dover. Now it has successfully landed in the Gosport Peninsula. What kind of message does that send to these evil people smuggling gangs on the other side of the channel about this new route that has now opened up? Suddenly it becomes viable, doesn't it? Because suddenly there's now a place to land on the other side. If they were being loaded onto Border Force vessels and taken down to Dover, that would send a very clear message: wherever you depart from, you're still going to end up in Dover. But now the government is sending, I think, a very, very unfortunate message to those who seek to profit off of this terrible process.
1: Well, it is just extraordinary that we have, of course, seen the number of patrols on French beaches extend around the Calais area. area. Clearly that is limiting the number of launches there. But the French police cannot be on every single French beach. It seems completely incongruous that this approach from the government of simply paying the French to patrol more beaches could ever stop this problem, because you're never going to have the requisite number of people on every single beach. They need to find some sort of other solution than trying to stop the launches in the first place.
6: Well, I mean, exactly right. And this government came into power now well over 2 years ago. I know, albeit with a different prime minister, we all accept that, with a very express pledge, a vow that they would break the gangs, that they would stop the boats coming over. And we now see boats further and further up the coast into parts of the country that are not equipped to be able to take them. People are right to feel angry. The government have lost the grip of this. They really need to get a grip, because this is just sowing more and more disharmony and fear in our communities. This impacted people's houses. In my community, people were fearful in their own homes. It's impacted businesses who couldn't operate because there were people campaigning and protesting in the streets. You know, this has a knock-on effect. It's impacting our local council, who have to pick up the bill of the cleanup, and the constabulary, who have to divert much-needed police resources to manage it. It's utterly unacceptable. It's against the will of myself, the local council, and the people of Gosport that these boats continue to arrive here.
0: Just very quickly, Caroline, before we let you go, do you have a message to those protesters who have turned these protests ugly? I believe there were 6 arrests.
6: Yeah, I mean, I absolutely understand the fury and the outrage of people in the Gosport community and beyond, who want to fight back about what they see as us, our views being run roughshod over. What I would say is, it's really important that as much as you make your voices heard, you do so peacefully, because it impacts the lives of others. You know, protesters were using all sorts of things. I'm told even a portaloo to try and blockade the road. There was criminal damage to property. There were nails being put on the road, which, you know, to try and stop the coaches leaving, but they will impact other people's cars. So we you know, as much as I fully support people's right to protest and to be furious about this, I'm furious about it myself. We just have to be mindful of the lives of other people that live in the community.
1: Yeah, absolutely. Well, Caroline Dynage, thanks so much for joining us. Conservative MP for Gosport, live from the Conservative Party conference.
0: Fantastic to get her view. Government spokesperson has said the Border Security Command works around the clock to protect our border. We've established contingency plans to make sure we can securely disembark, check and process all small boat arrivals.
1: The spokesperson continues, migrants will be transported to short-term holding facilities in Kent, where they will be processed as normal and undergo stringent health, security and biometric checks.
0: OK, well, now to the second day of the Conservative Party conference. The Shadow Chancellor, Andrew Griffiths, is expected to outline how the Tories will reinvigorate the economy, including cutting taxes in their first budget.
1: Well, Kemi Badenoch revealed her Margaret Thatcher-inspired plan for the future in a speech yesterday. She's expected to slash net zero rules, cut supermarket prices, and finally approve a third runway at Heathrow Airport.
0: Yes, well, GB News Chief Political Correspondent Catherine Forster joins us now. Catherine, what's the latest from inside the conference hall then?
7: Yes, well, good afternoon from Tory Party conference. What a difference a year makes. Kemi Badenoch is riding high, although the same cannot be said for the Conservatives in the polls. But it's all about the economy today. We'll be hearing from the new Shadow Chancellor, Andrew Griffith, later about a bonfire of red tape. They say they're going to abolish the Environment Agency, Natural England, expand Heathrow. Is it going to make the difference? Is it going to happen? Have they got any chance of getting into government? Let us talk now to Amir Cochetta, who is the CEO of the Centre for Government Reform and former Foreign Office diplomat. Amir, thank you so much for talking to us on GB News. We're hearing promises of a bonfire of red tape, but I feel like we've heard all this before.
8: Yeah, I think that's right, Catherine. I mean, look, I think what Andrew Griffiths is going to announce, it sounds welcome to me, but we have heard it before. I mean, you know, he says he's going to get rid of some of these really egregious quangos, Natural England, the Environment Agency, and they are massively holding up infrastructure infrastructure building, right? So something does need to be done. You know, we've been debating this third runway at Heathrow for 10 years. In that time, China has built 60 new airports, not just 60 new runways, 60 new airports, right? So something has to be done if we're going to genuinely build infrastructure in this country. I support getting rid of these two organizations, but really, I don't think that's the heart of it. The heart of it is tackling the really endemic regulation that has built up over many, many years. For example, you know, one of these agencies, Natural England, they had a clause around nutrient neutrality, right? It meant that when you build something, the nutrient levels in the soil couldn't be affected, right? And that alone is estimated to have held up 160,000 new homes from being built. And that's an estimate by the Home Builders Federation, right? So my point is, Catherine, you know, you can say you're going to get rid of the quango, but you've got to get rid of all of those individual bits of regulation. And that's the only way we're going to get things built.
7: And they're talking too about cutting the size of the civil service more broadly. Reform are saying you're copying our policies. The Lib Dems are basically saying you can't trust the Tories on any financial matters. Look what happened under Liz Truss. Labour saying the same. Do you think there's any real prospect of them getting the chance to put all of these policies into practice? Because Kemi Badenoch is popular, but they are still in the doldrums in the polls.
8: Yeah, I think that's the problem facing the Tories, right? I think Kemi is herself far more popular than the party, right? What lots of people say in focus groups, they say, quite like Kemi, shame she's a Tory, right? And I think that's the brutal reality that the party is having to face up against at the moment. I think your question, Catherine, about whether they're going to actually implement any of this, whether they're going to be in a position to implement any of this, that is the key question. You know, it's all very well saying you're going to get rid of these two quangos. That requires a majority and all the rest of it. So I think that's the key thing. I mean, for me, I just find it incredibly depressing. I don't know whether you heard about that Oxford Bridge recently. It cost us £237 million to build a very simple railway bridge over a two-lane road. That was more than it cost to build the London Eye. It cost more to build that little bridge than to build the Titanic, right? So something has to be done. The Reform have announced some good things in this area. Let's see what Andrew Griffith says this afternoon. But something has to be done, or we're just going to fall further and further behind international competitors.
7: Something has to be done, Amir Kotecha. I think we can all agree on that. We feel like we've heard these announcements before, but when will things actually change? Back to you in the studio.
0: Thank you very much indeed. Catherine, I don't know if you can spin the camera around, if we can get a sense of how busy the conference is.
7: Could you just pan the camera around? It actually is super busy here today. Yesterday, much, much quieter, but there is a buzz. They feel pretty cheery, although, of course, it's always a bit of a bubble at any conference. And, you know, they think that Kemi Badenoch is the new Margaret Thatcher, some of them. But, you know, Andy Burnham at Labour conference was treated with euphoria. So it's one thing her being massively popular here. It's another thing entirely those Tory polls, which are stubbornly pretty stuck at around about 20%, shifting upwards significantly enough for it to make a real difference.
1: Well, Catherine Forster, live from the Conservative Party conference, thank you very much indeed.
0: Well, Kemi Badenoch doubling down on Margaret Thatcher after Andy Burnham essentially said he despised her legacy and everything she did. Mm. You know, you've got a choice there between those two parties at least.
1: Yeah, gone has the sort of consensus era of politics. That's long out the window. Well, this is Good Afternoon Britain on GB News. Lots more still to come.
0: Oh, yes. A Russian laboratory researcher has died in Siberia from a suspected case of pneumonic plague. How worried should we be over here?
1: But after the break, there's lots more on the Green Party's hugely controversial vote that defines Zionism as racism.

0: Bowl.
1: They are under no illusion.
0: Ray.
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8: England have suffered a double injury blow ahead of tomorrow's clash with the Czech Republic, with Alex Scott and Ezri Konsa both withdrawing from the Three Lions squad. Scott is expected to be sidelined for 6 to 8 weeks, while Konsa has returned to Arsenal for further assessment of his fitness. Scott made his first England start against Croatia over the weekend and impressed as the Three Lions secured a commanding 7-0 victory. England manager Thomas Tuchel has been full of praise for the young midfielder, describing him as the complete package. That's the latest sport. For more, go to gbnews.com.
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13: Good afternoon, Britain. It's 28 minutes past midday. Now to the fallout from the Greens' extraordinary decision to define Zionism as a form of racism.
14: Yes, some senior members of the party had warned that backing the motion at their conference could be divisive.
13: Well, the MP Carla Denyer has said that the motion has no intention for Jewish members to feel targeted because of their beliefs or associations.
14: Well, is that the case? We're joined by Mark Levy, who's the Chief Executive of the Jewish Representative Council of Greater Manchester. Mark, just your initial reaction to what the Green Party members have voted for here.
15: Well, it's very easy for Carla Denyer to make sweeping statements like that, given how the Jewish community leadership actually spoke with the Green Party and actually just wanted them to be brave and not go down this awful path. Because as Martin Luther King Jr. said, when people criticise Zionists, they mean Jews. And the very fact that the genie is well and truly out of the bottle now when it comes to anti-Semitism, that so-called mainstream political party has completely ignored the Jewish community's lived experiences and decided it was going to put a motion to conference, first of all, to say that it's unjust to have Jewish self-determination in our ancestral homeland in the first instance, and secondly, that they were not willing to protect Jewish communities for attending synagogue, because that vote was also roundly rejected. So this is just indicative of the challenges we are currently facing right across society, because for those who seek to differentiate between Zionism and Jews, they are at best uneducated or at worst egregiously anti-Semitic, because no one is saying it's not legitimate to question the actions of the Israeli government. But what is clear, it's very easy to do that without engaging in this appalling narrative, which does put Jewish people here in the UK at risk.
13: Mark, just for those of those watching that might not necessarily sort of know the ins and outs or why this is actually quite so hurtful to so many Jewish people. I mean, it's always staggering to me. Perhaps it's not actually that staggering, given the unique history of the Jewish people over the last 100 years. But just how intertwined people living in Israel and Jews living in the United Kingdom are, the families that are across both countries, the sort of intrinsic part of Jewishness that Israel represents.
15: Well, like I say, it's impossible to differentiate between Judaism and Zionism. The overwhelming majority of Jewish people will describe themselves as Zionists. We have strong links with the land of Israel, and that does not necessarily mean completely agreeing with the Israeli government. But the fact that we have this party who are seemingly joyously adopted the notion that the overwhelming majority of Jewish people fundamentally disagree with, as it categorises me and all my family as racist, should be sending alarm bells through the whole of society, because what starts with Jewish people does not end with Jewish people. And we know what would happen if there was a motion against any other community and the leadership of that community came out and stated why they objected to it so passionately. And it would not have got anywhere near as far, but the people in the Green Party seem to treat anti-Semitism with some sort of second-class form of racism, and they have the audacity to start defining what it is racism towards Jews in the way that they wouldn't do with any other minority community.
14: Mark, there is some reports that suggest that the European Greens, so the European Green movement, may ditch our Green Party here in Britain as a result of this motion.
15: Well, I wouldn't be surprised if that was the case, because any right-minded thinking political party can see how this is an extremely dangerous motion. How they can state that there should be a single state of Palestine, ultimately meaning that Jewish people who have lived there for generations in the state of Israel should be some sort of displaced, is absolutely appalling. What is clear is that this motion is actually aligning the Green Party with organisations like the National Front and Hamas. Now, you know, any other issue, the Green Party and those who were celebrating wildly at the passing of this awful motion, they would disagree fundamentally with any of these other organisations, with the way that they treat women, the way that they treat gay people. But there's this one issue where they can coalesce around, and that is anti-Israel rhetoric, which ultimately is making Jewish people here in the UK unsafe.
14: Yeah, it's made a very dangerous coalition. Thank you very much indeed, Mark Levy. Appreciate your time. Yesterday, a Green Party spokesperson said, "This has been a serious and deeply felt debate within our membership. Our members value the ability to bring forward and decide party policy, and conference has now made its decision."
13: They continue, "The Green Party is an anti-racist party and has consistently opposed the illegal occupation of both Palestinian and Syrian land, called for an end to the arms sales to the Israeli government, and spoken out fearlessly about the devastating situation in Gaza and the West Bank. Those positions remain central to our approach."
14: Well, let us know your thoughts at homegbnews.com/your say. But we've got lots more coming up on today's show.
13: Yes, we'll get reaction to Andrew Mountbatten Windsor launching legal action against Thames Valley Police over his Epstein Files arrest. But before all that, it's your news headlines with Bethany Elsie.
2: Headlines from the GB newsroom. French media is reporting two men have died and two women are injured after attempting to cross the English Channel in a small boat. The women have been taken to hospital with burn injuries. The US has withdrawn all of its bomber jets from RAF Fairford after the airbase in Gloucestershire was the target of a suspected terror plot last month. Andrew Mountbatten Windsor has launched legal action against Thames Valley Police, questioning whether his arrest in relation to the Epstein files was legal. And BT has agreed a £400 million rescue deal to buy rival operator TalkTalk out of administration, protecting around 900 jobs and supply to millions of customers. You're up to date for now. I'll have a full roundup for you at 1 o'clock.
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17: Hello, yes, it is time for your latest weather update from the Met Office here on GB News. A bright, blustery day over northern Scotland, a warm, fine day across much of East Anglia and the southeast. Elsewhere in between, quite a lot of cloud around. This weather front is slowly sinking its way southwards. It's a cold front, so it is introducing cooler conditions across northern Scotland, and it's making for quite a damp spell around the middle of the day across the central belt of Scotland and the north of Northern Ireland. North of Northern

0: drizzly here. Some light rain and drizzle over the hills of northern England, since a little bit of light rain could push into parts of South Wales. But I say most of England and Wales staying dry and staying fine. Overnight, we will again see some mist and fog patches forming that could again be quite dense across parts of southern England in particular. Elsewhere, a lot of clouds and some outbreaks of rain and drizzle over northwest England and northern parts of Wales. The far north of Scotland, mostly dry and clear, quite chilly here. Temperatures well down into single figures in some rural spots, and quite cool again to start the day in the far south, where we will have some mist and fog, which will take a while to clear. Now we're into October, it takes that little bit longer. So some dense patches of fog around. Quite a grey start for Northern Ireland. There'll be some rain heading in here. A little bit of showery rain for Northern England and Wales. But again, a lot of dry weather. And if it brightens up in the southeast, another warm one.
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2: Good afternoon. 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The M1 northbound has a lane closure between junction 16 and 17 at Daventry. The M6 northbound is blocked by an obstruction between junctions 3 and 3A at Coventry North. The M60 anti-clockwise is affected by a collision at junction 24 in Denton. In Scotland, the A855 is closed north of A87 Uig because of a landslide. Across Wales, the A487 from Synod Inn to Llanarth is affected by a collision. And on the trains, cross-country and southwestern railway services through Bournemouth are severely delayed, with disruption expected until 19 Mats. For more travel news, go to gbnews.com.
3: Good afternoon, Britain. It's now 38 minutes past midday. And Andrew Mountbatten Windsor, the individual formerly known as Prince, has launched legal action against Thames Valley Police over his arrest in relation to the Epstein files.
4: Yes, he's lodged a judicial review in connection with the search warrants that allowed officers to raid his home on the Sandringham estate and his former residence at Royal Lodge in Windsor.
3: Well, in doing so, Andrew becomes the first member of the royal family to challenge the lawfulness of criminal proceedings against them since Charles I. In 1649.
4: Well, this is quite extraordinary, isn't it? Launching legal action. What's he looking for?
3: Well, I mean, it seems like he's trying to shut down the investigation that is against him. And yet you can sort of see why he's doing this in terms of the embarrassment that must be there. But you must think, can this man be any more embarrassed than he has been? I mean, he's persona non grata in all the circles that he used to roam in. He's had his titles stripped. I mean, it seems like everything that existed in his life has now gone. But let's speak to the former BBC royal correspondent, Jenny Bond. Because Jenny, I mean, perhaps it's glib to mention Charles I in 1649, but it really does seem like it is, it gets forward how consequential this is.
5: Yeah, nearly 400 years since anything like this happened, yes. And of course, you might remember it didn't end very well for Charles I. Andrew is obviously not facing the scaffold, but there are serious allegations against him. And this, one would think, is the beginning of his fight back. Seems to me he's a bit like a jack-in-the-box who just will not lie down. Palace keep trying to put him in his box, but up he pops again. And this time, yes, it is extraordinarily a challenge about the search warrants that were issued when he was arrested. He is seeking this judicial review. There will be a court hearing, largely in private, I think, on Thursday. And we shall see where we go from there. Exactly what he's hoping to prove, I don't know. I mean, if he establishes that the search warrants were unlawful, it still seems to me that the facts would remain pretty much the same. And the police investigation, complex and tricky as it is, would, I think, continue. But I think it does show us that Andrew Mountbatten Windsor remains hopping mad. And those staring eyes we saw when he was arrested and then he was slumped in the back of a police car, you know, he looks sort of like shock, embarrassment, confusion. But I think probably it was just seething anger.
4: Yes, so he's not going to take this lying down. Because just to remind ourselves, detectives did search these properties for days, didn't they?
5: Yep. After he was arrested, the searches of his home

0: on the Sandringham estate and his former home at Windsor Royal Lodge really did take a very long time. They obviously were going through things in forensic detail. And since then, we've heard not very much from Andrew Mountbatten Windsor. He has stayed in exile virtually at the home in Sandringham that his brother the King has afforded him. And for the King, speaking of the King, I mean, this is just another colossal headache. The last thing he wanted after all the furore over Earl Spencer's book, the delicate situation still with Harry and Meghan, the fact that he and the Queen are off to the Caribbean, into Antigua, to a very difficult meeting where there will be demands for reparations for an apology of the slave trade, all this on his plate, and now his brother pops up again. Mm. It's not what the palace wanted.
1: But Jenny, will the palace have anticipated this? Because ultimately, he wasn't going to take this legal case lying down.
0: Well, I don't know. I mean, I rather thought that, he was going to just live this quiet life in Sandringham and take the consequences, whatever they may be. We shall see. But, I mean, it's important to say that he has consistently denied all wrongdoing. And this is a long-standing police investigation. And from what we hear, it's got a long way to go yet. So who knows what's going to happen? But, I mean, I think in the court of public opinion, his reputation is in tatters anyway. I don't think he could hope to improve his reputation, regain his reputation, such as it was, in any way at all. But he's going down this legal route. It's a bold move, I have to say.
2: Yeah, absolutely it is. Jenny Bond, thank you very much indeed for your time. Former BBC Royal Correspondent, appreciate it. Well, he's always had confidence, hasn't he?
1: Certainly
2: hubris,
1: has.
2: Perhaps.
1: Shall we see what Thames Valley Police have said? They say, whilst our investigation into misconduct in public office continues, we're engaged in legal proceedings in relation to warrants previously obtained from the Central Criminal Court.
2: As these legal proceedings are currently ongoing, it would be inappropriate for us to comment further.
1: And Andrew Mountbatten Windsor has consistently denied, of course, all allegations of wrongdoing regarding his connection to the late sex offender and paedophile Jeffrey Epstein and separate accusations.
2: OK, well, this is Good Afternoon Britain on GB News. Lots more coming up.
1: Well, we'll tell you about a potential scandal brewing involving Andy Burnham and his relationship with Manchester City's football club owners.
2: Yes, but if you're in search of some holiday sun, here's the forecast.
3: Ready to soak up that holiday sunshine?
4: Won't we need some cover?
3: No worries. All sorted.
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6: There's plenty of sunshine on offer across Greece and Turkey in the next few days, although temperatures will be a little bit below par for the time of year. Further west, though, more unsettled. Some pretty heavy showers developing across Portugal and Spain on Tuesday. Some really heavy thunderstorms inland by the afternoon. And similar so across parts of southern France, with some heavy downpours pushing in across Corsica, Sardinia, and also Italy into the afternoon. Fine, though, with plenty of sunshine for Greece and Turkey. And staying pretty similar through the rest of the week, temperatures remaining in the mid-20s.
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2: It's now 12:47 and we're going to cross live to Birmingham where GB News political editor Christopher Hope joins us. Christopher, what's the latest from Conservative Party conference then?
18: Well, we're waiting for the Shadow Chancellor, Andrew Griffith, this afternoon for his speech, but just off the stage, well, for a rally outside. They're doing it differently here. They're doing rallies and meetings and so forth with various members of the Shadow Cabinet. Part of Kemi Badenoch's attempt to lift her team up around her, to give them a moment in the spotlight too. And for that moment in the spotlight, with me now is Vicky Atkins, who's the Shadow Environment Secretary. Thank you for joining us, Vicky.
19: My pleasure.
18: You want to act some quangos, but we've been here before. I'm old enough to have written many stories about Bonfire the Quangos when you're in government. How can we believe you'll get rid of Natural England and an environment agency?
19: Well, we believe we've got to bring some common sense back to our countryside and our coast, and we are at a unique time in history to be able to do this, because up until we were when we were in the European Union, certainly Natural England had to exist under EU regulation, and so since we have left the European Union, obviously we had the pandemic, we also brought some really important groundbreaking legislation through after the pandemic to look after, for example, agriculture, the Agriculture Act, the Environment Act and the Fisheries Act, to change the way that we pay farmers because the European system
18: yes.
19: so dominated. So now we have the chance to look at what's working and what isn't. So what we're proposing today, having reviewed this for a year, we've travelled the country speaking to farmers and rural communities to ask them what's working, what's not working. We've got our results back, and the first stage of this is that we are going to restructure DEFRA so that Whitehall works for the countryside rather than against it, and part of that includes abolishing Natural England and the Environment Agency as they are constructed.
18: So you're going
19: at the
18: easy
19: moment
18: on environmental issues?
19: Bring, no, certainly not.
18: So you're not rowing back on the commitments?
19: We absolutely do not want to go back on protections for our countryside, but
18: right.
19: It is clear when you look at, for example, the Dartmoor Pony scandal this summer, or the wildfires.
18: What was that again? That was
19: running over
18: about culling them, wasn't it?
19: Yeah, it was a one-size-fits-all policy from Natural England. Far better for local people who actually live and farm on that land
18: yep.
19: to decide the policy, to come up with a
18: common-sense
19: position.
18: So what replaces these quangos? They're meant to look after nature. Will
19: yeah.
18: we have another quango to replace them?
19: So we will bring responsibility back to ministers so they
18: right.
19: are directly accountable for this, and we will be focusing
18: good.
19: On farmers and local communities, because we know they already work to look after nature. There are some real success stories across the country where farming clusters or groups of farmers that are called landscape recovery schemes, they are working together, coming up with amazing
18: okay.
19: results for nature for a fraction of the price, but they're doing so because they know their land they live and work on. They care for it deeply. They want to pass it on
18: so
19: to the next generation.
18: So it's a deregulation push.
19: But with common sense, but very much
18: okay.
19: with wanting to get good results for the environment.
18: You mentioned Dartmoor ponies.
19: Yeah.
18: I mentioned to you Black Labradors.
19: Oh,
18: so what's the problem with Labour and these dogs?
19: I
18: are
19: mean,
18: they so far... an element indicate far rightness. Have you got a dog?
19: I do have a dog. I have a beautiful blue whippet called Bob.
18: A blue whippet called Bob.
19: Bob, pronounced in the Blackadder sense.
18: Right, Bob.
19: Bob.
18: Yes.
19: We've had a lot of fun, you can imagine, at conference with this. And in fact, my rally today to Conservative Party members was a rally for common sense, but also for black Labradors, warm ale and pubs, because the idiocy of those comments struck everyone immediately.
18: Just remind viewers, it's Jenny Riddle Carpenter. She said that the black Labrador was an emblem of a Britain that never existed, and so forth, and talking about the issue, and suggesting there's a far-right element to all this.
19: Madness.
18: You're wearing your tweed, for those listening on the radio, to GB News on the radio. Do Labour have a problem with the countryside? We look back to the IHT, inheritance tax imposed on farmers. It seems they haven't quite got to farming, despite having a lot of MPs with farming constituencies.
19: So look, first of all, on the family farm and family business tax, can I thank GB News, because you have been real pushers on this as well.
18: But it's not over yet, by the way.
19: No,
18: five
19: it's not.
18: Million.
19: And we Conservatives will be doing everything we can in Parliament and working with farmers across the country in the run-up to budget to get them to axe the tax completely, because we know the economic damage it is still doing.
18: What have you heard on that? I mean, there's rumours Angela Eagle might try and do something on that, or was she hinting about re-engaging with the farming community?
19: Well, for a lot of people, it's too late. So already we know there have been family farms terribly affected by this. But also, we've seen evidence in the last 7 days that nearly 9 out of 10 farms have pulled back on their investment because of the family farm
18: tax. Putting your money away for the tax
19: absolutely.
18: Bill.
19: Absolutely, they're putting it away. So we will be campaigning to axe the tax, I hope, with GB News in the coming weeks.
18: We'll be covering
19: it. But alongside this, those comments, and by the way, she's not only a rural MP, she's also a DEFRA minister. Those comments show the disconnect between Labour and rural countrysides, because to view people in that way is completely wrong. And it just shows no understanding of what it's like to live in a rural community. One hopes that your local pub hasn't closed, because we know under this Labour government, 2 pubs are closing every single day. But if you've still got a rural pub that's going, to walk into that pub on a hot summer's day to have a cool drink, or into the warmth of its fireplace over the winter, that can be some of the nicest parts of living in the countryside. And it just shows how out of touch these ministers and MPs are.
18: And he seemed to row back from it. I wonder if this party is now re-engaging with the countryside. It's got to, really.
19: Well, it has to. We will work with anyone who wants to try and get a better deal for our rural communities. But, I look at what this Labour government has done to rural communities and their complete lack of plans for the future. We Conservatives care, we get it, and we're on your side.
18: We're out of time, Vicky Atkins. Vicky Atkins and her dog, Bob. Back to you both in the studio.
2: Well, there you go. Victoria Atkins making her pledges to the countryside dwellers.
1: Blackadder pronunciation of Bob. Well, we'll be back with you after your very latest weather forecast.
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21: Hello. Yes, it is time for your latest weather update from the Met Office here on GB News. A bright, blustery day over northern Scotland. A warm, fine day across much of East Anglia and the southeast. Elsewhere in between, quite a lot of cloud around. This weather front is slowly sinking its way southwards. It's a cold front, so it is introducing cooler conditions across northern Scotland, and it's making for quite a damp spell around the middle of the day across the central belt of Scotland and the north of Northern Ireland. That rain will trickle southwards. A little bit of showery rain at times over the hills of northwest England, the hills of West Wales too, but a good part of England and Wales staying dry. It was quite a foggy morning across the south. That fog steadily clearing, and in the sunny spells, temperatures 22, 23 degrees. So again, really quite warm for the early part of October. It is cooler further north behind that cold front, and there is a brisk wind blowing across northern Scotland, but things brightening up in eastern Scotland. Some good spells of sunshine to end the day. A few showers coming into the Highlands. Should brighten up for the evening rush hour across the central belt of Scotland. Scotland. At the same time, the rain will be trickling its way through Belfast, so a bit damp and drizzly here. Some light rain and drizzle over the hills of northern England, and a little bit of light rain could push into parts of South Wales. But I say most of England and Wales staying dry and staying fine. Overnight, we will again see some mist and fog patches forming that could again be quite dense across parts of southern England in particular. Elsewhere, a lot of clouds and some outbreaks of rain and drizzle over northwest England and northern parts of Wales. The far north of Scotland, mostly dry and clear, quite chilly here. Temperatures well down into single figures in some rural spots, and quite cool again to start the day in the far south, where we will have some mist and fog, which will take a while to clear. Now we're into October, it takes that little bit longer. So some dense patches of fog around. Quite a grey start for Northern Ireland. There'll be some rain heading in here. A little bit of showery rain for Northern England and Wales. But again, a lot of dry weather. And if it brightens up in the southeast, another warm one.
20: Expect warm spells with the odd rude interruption. 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
3: 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Entrance must be 18 or over. Lines close at 4 p.m. on the 23rd of October. Please check the closing time if listening or watching on demand. Good luck.
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2: Good afternoon, Britain. It's 1 o'clock on Monday, the 5th of October. I'm Emily Carver.
1: And I'm Tom Harwood. Well, it's day two of the Conservative Party conference. Kemi Badenoch has already said that the party will win the next election. Now they're promising a Conservative government that would abolish many quangos and cut taxes in their first budget. Our political editor, Christopher Hope, is in Birmingham.
25: Tories are acting quangos if they win power at the next election. But will they cut inheritance tax? That's a big question. This afternoon we hear from Andrew Griffith, the party's shadow chancellor.
2: More migrant madness. Yes, protesters clash with the police overnight as another migrant boat carrying nearly 150 illegal migrants lands in Gosport. Hampshire police brought in a dispersal order for the entire town in preparation for the arrival.
1: And backlash after Green Party members back a motion declaring Zionism a form of racism. Well, a prominent Green MP has said that she'll show solidarity and support to Jewish members who are targeted for their beliefs.
2: Prime Minister calls a snap election. The Spanish Prime Minister, that is. But where could he have got that idea from? And what could this mean for Andy Burnham's push to get closer and closer to the European Union?
1: Meanwhile, Burnham faces a potential scandal regarding his relationship with Manchester City's football club owners. Does he have questions to answer over a deal to sell land in Manchester while he was mayor?
2: Andrew Mountbatten-Windsor launches legal action against Thames Valley Police over his Epstein files arrest. A hearing will take place this Thursday. And also on the show...
1: Yes, it's Global James Bond Day, in case you didn't know there was such a thing. There are Cameron Walker and Dawn Neeson looking
2: sexy.
1: Particularly suave. Well, today is the day we'll finally find out, which is today that day that we'll find out the next actor to take on the role.
5: Fast cars, exotic holidays, endless martinis. I'm beginning to understand why no one turns down a Bond audition. And today on Global James Bond Day, we're asking who could be the next 007. I'll be putting in my own very late application later this hour. Cheers.

0: think that was a real martini. At 1 o'clock in the afternoon on a Monday.
1: I think Sam Francis might have been showing off his acting skills.
0: Oh, really?
1: In order to try and clinch that role.
0: He has many talents.
1: He does. He does indeed. Well, we've seen him riding around on a cycle hire. We've seen him at the pub with a martini. We've seen him looking across the river, gazing at the MI6 headquarters that was actually blown up in one of the recent James Bond films. I wonder what he'll do next.
0: What will he do next? We're going to find out because we're going to speak to him a little later. Later on in the show. That was just a tease.
1: He should get on one of those speedboats that zooms down the Thames.
0: I mean, it does seem like they're making a song and dance out of choosing the next Bond. Just tell us already.
1: Well, they have to build up the sort of suspense. And of course, it's going to be a sort of year zero moment for James Bond, isn't it? Because Daniel Craig made them kill off his character. So it's sort of a reset, a different form of James Bond. What I would really like to see is stop putting it in today's day and age. I think I want to see a James Bond that is set in the 1950s or 1960s, where we sort of see a suave James Bond that was running around for an MI6 that actually was still, you know, globally significant.
0: That's a bit sad, isn't it?
1: Well, I just think
0: you're dashing off to Washington.
1: We need some proper Soviet enemies.
0: I thought you'd want one with, you know, AI in charge.
1: No, I think we need to go back to like a proper old school James Bond. I would love to see that sort of in full Technicolor, in 4K HD, a world of the suave 1950s or early 1960s with Bond just trotting around the globe and owning the whole thing. You know, it is Aston Martin.
0: Well, maybe you'll see that. Anyway, get in touch around the show, dreamynews.com/yoursay. But let's go to the headlines with Bethany.
2: 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Downing Street insists RAF Fairford is safe. That's despite the US withdrawing all of its bomber jets due to security threats. The Pentagon says all B-1 bombers, which American forces have been using to strike Iran, have now returned to the US. The airbase in Gloucestershire was the target of a suspected terror attack last month. 6 people have been arrested on suspicion of terrorism offences, but they've all since been released on bail. French media is reporting 2 people have died and 2 women are injured after attempting to cross the English Channel in a small boat. The women have been taken to hospital with burn injuries. Authorities in Boulogne have launched an investigation. Meanwhile, hundreds of protesters gathered in the town of Gosport last night ahead of the arrival of a mega dinghy. It launched from Western Normandy yesterday morning with more than 140 migrants on board. They spent 17 hours in the water before arriving in Hampshire. Andrew Mountbatten Windsor is taking Thames Valley Police to court over his arrest in relation to the Epstein files. The former Duke of York, who was detained 8 months ago, has asked a judge to review whether the force's action towards him was lawful, namely search warrants that led to police raids on his homes. Thames Valley Police say they're engaging in legal proceedings and a hearing will take place on Thursday. Israel has banned Green Party leader Zach Polanski from entering the country after party members adopted a motion declaring Zionism is racism. Israel's foreign ministry described the motion as clear anti-Semitism. 1,022 members voted in favour of the motion, while 813 voted against it. The Green Party insists it is an anti-racist party. The Shadow Chancellor has promised the most ambitious deregulation plans in a generation if the Conservatives were to win the next election. In a keynote speech at the party's annual conference in Birmingham later, Andrew Griffith is expected to unveil major economic policies, including reducing the cost of a new home by £50,000.
3: And it's not government money, it's not taxpayers' money, it's about removing all of the gold-plated regulations. Many of them came through net zero, the idea you have to have an expensive heat pump, you have to have an electric charger. These are all choices that people can make, but they shouldn't be forced on them by the state, pushing up the cost of every new home.
2: BT has agreed to buy rival operator TalkTalk, protecting around 900 jobs and supply to millions of customers. The rescue deal costs £400 million, including transaction fees. TalkTalk customers have been assured their service will continue as normal. You're up to date for now. I'll have more for you in half an hour.
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1: Good afternoon, Britain. It's 8 minutes past two, and the Conservative Party
0: past
1: want
0: one.
1: You... past one.
0: Don't want anyone to, you know...
1: No, absolutely. If anyone's late for an appointment
0: panic.
1: Or anything. No. It is 8 minutes past one. But the... Yeah, we're not on GMT. We're on BST. Now, in a month or so, it will be past... But anyway, we're getting a...
0: I think you said two because it's the second day of the Conservative Party conference. I know how your mind works.
1: That could be it. But the Conservative Party do want you to pay attention to them this afternoon. The Shadow Chancellor, Andrew Griffith, is expected to outline how the Conservatives will reinvigorate the economy, particularly through a drive for deregulation.
0: But also cutting some taxes. Kemi Badenoch revealed her Margaret Thatcher-inspired plan for the future in a speech yesterday. She's expected to slash net zero rules, cut supermarket prices, and pave the way for a third runway at Heathrow Airport. I don't think that means price controls on supermarket items, I don't suppose. That's not very Thatcher.
1: No. I think it's a deregulatory drive. But let's cross to Birmingham and speak with GB News' political editor, Christopher Hope. Because, Christopher, the Tories are saying some pretty bold things that they never dared do when they were in power, abolishing Natural England, building a third runway at Heathrow. I mean, how many decades have we been speaking about this? And ripping up so many of the environmental rules that add costs to housing.
5: Well, that's right. And hello, Tom and Emily. You're totally right. Acting the Environment Agency, Natural England, these are quangos. I mean, the problem is I've gone grey covering this stuff through previous Tory governments. The bonfire of the quangos was first mooted by David Cameron back in 2006-07. And then he got into power and nothing happened. And I think what they tell us, we heard Vicky Atkins moments ago on your show telling us there that she wants to get rid of these quangos which aren't giving back, aren't producing economic growth, are stalling, getting in the way of farmers doing their work in protecting the environment. They say that won't affect the protections for the environment, but yeah, it just seems that the Brexit vote yet again gave elected politicians all the powers they wanted, but the politicians themselves seem reluctant to use them because, for example, Natural England was required under various EU legislation. Now that's gone. Do it differently. Try something different. I think that's what this Tory party is trying to do, but the viewers and listeners to our channels will be shouting at their screens or their radios, why didn't you do it when you had the chance 14 years in power? Now, this afternoon we're hearing from Andrew Griffiths. He is the Shadow Chancellor. He'll say, we will cut taxes. We will bring down the tax burden. Those choices he'll set out. He may go towards hinting on something on inheritance tax, maybe. But again, you had your chance in power for 14 years. You didn't do it. That is the constant refrain we hear from viewers and listeners about this party. But they do plan to reduce the price of new build homes by £50,000, scrapping red tape and net zero building regulations that they brought in. And that is part of the problem. Now, elsewhere, away from Birmingham, we have had a meeting with the number 10 official spokesman, hearing more about issues facing the country. The government won't comment about the withdrawal of B2, B1 bombers from RAF Fairford, of course, subject to that security breach 9 days ago. They say they won't comment on foreign nations' military operations. That's the US they're talking about, but they're calling it a foreign nation. We have tried and tested approaches, they say, to defend our bases around the country, and not just that, but around the world. They say RAF Fairford is safe. On the small boats crisis, the government confirms that 149 migrants landed and disembarked at Gosport, coming from Normandy, the third such boat from Normandy. They wouldn't say if it's a trend for small boats to come from Normandy, because it's concerning that they're using a different route rather than the usual Dover-Calais route. But they said that the numbers are down 44% year on year. The summer's crossings were lowest for 6 years. But of course, as Mark White was saying earlier on Breakfast, we are now going towards 20,000 small boats crossings so far this year. On this one-in, one-out scheme, that's been axed, of course, by France. Number 10 say they have a plan. It is working, but they won't process any new cases. They're learning lessons from that, they they say, to return migrants with the right, with no right to remain in the UK. On Brexit, again, we heard from Andy Burnham a week ago on Brexit, reopening that debate ahead of this summit next month with European Union presidency. They say that Brexit has damaged our economy and we need a stronger and closer relationship with the European Union. A decade on from Brexit, the country is not where it needs to be. And the other moving story developing over the past weekend is the issue of Manchester City. Now, Number 10 now confirmed that Khaldun Al-Mubarak, who's the chairman of Man City, did meet with the business secretary 2 weeks before the Premier League ruled that the Manchester City had breached all those issues on how they've been spending money as a football club. Number 10 say Andy Burnham, the former mayor of Manchester, did not attend that meeting, and at no point, they say, was Manchester City raised. The meeting was about defence sharing, trade and intelligence, and they say they must allow the independent process to take its course. So Number 10 is clearly circling the wagons around the Prime Minister Andy Burnham and making clear he had no bearing on that meeting with the Manchester City chairman. But the feeling here amongst journalists is that the way Man City is treated by this government could be an issue to watch.
0: Yes, very interesting indeed. We're going to be discussing that a little bit later on the show. Chris, really appreciate it. Speak to you in a little bit. And we're going to get back to Portsmouth because overnight the police launched a huge operation in the Hampshire town after 149 Channel migrants arrived and in anticipation of their arrival.
6: Well, protesters clashed with the officers after migrants were brought ashore to Gosport by the RNLI before being taken to Kent for processing.
0: Well, this now brings the total number of Channel crossings this year within touching distance of 20,000. Now, crucially to this story, the police, in anticipation of this arrival, issued this massive dispersal order for the entire town. So conditions on where you can go, essentially, for that population.
6: And just a huge, huge police presence there to facilitate the arrival of these illegal migrants.
0: Ambulances, coaches, police officers, riot gear. I mean, how much does it all cost?
6: Well, let's get the views now of the Reform Party Home Affairs spokesperson, Zia Yusuf. Because, Zia, this is a pretty extraordinary effort being put on by the British state to facilitate illegal arrivals.
7: Well, Andy Burnham is laying on presidential-style motorcades for men who are invading our country. And this hasn't happened once. It seems to be happening now on a weekly basis. I couldn't believe my eyes. I encourage people to go and watch the footage. It's all over social media. And not just that, local people were effectively locked down. The police issued a Section 34 order, which effectively locks people in their homes. Around 80,000 people affected by that. They issued a Section 14 order, which made anti-migrant protesters basically the only human beings in Britain that are not allowed to cover their faces. And all of this to facilitate men about whom we know nothing other than they intended to come here without the permission of the British people. And in your introduction to this interview, you described this as a, quote, huge police operation. And British people, decent British people, would expect to hear the words huge police operation and illegal migration to suggest that the police and the state and state power were being used to prevent those people from coming to this country. And instead, it's the exact opposite. Andy Burnham is laying on police escorts. We've gone from stop the boats to smash the gangs to laying on police escorts and smashing dissent. I call this state-sponsored incitement. It is inciting disorder. You can go anywhere in the world. If a government keeps imposing unvetted men from countries that hate the people in that country into local communities without their permission, and they wield state power to do that, you're going to get a reaction. I think this is what Andy Burnham actually wants. There's no other explanation for why this keeps happening. And under a Reform government, I'll tell you this, this is right by Portsmouth, right by the home of His Majesty's Royal Navy. Under a Reform government with Nigel as our Prime Minister, the Navy won't sit idly by and watch this catastrophe unfold. They'll be ordered into the Channel with clear orders to see to it that not a single one of these unauthorised vessels makes it to our shores.
6: You're blaming there the Prime Minister for this action. Do you also put some blame on those who have used more violent tactics? I mean, we've heard about property being stolen to be used as sort of barricades in the road, people laying down nails in the road that were attempting to stop the coaches of migrants, but of course could have punctured the tyres of normal law-abiding folk who are driving their vehicles. Do you condemn some of that protest action?
7: I condemn the man who can stop all of this at the stroke of a pen or even just by picking up the phone to our Navy, which is exactly what we would do. And I want to be crystal clear that this is an invasion and that if you could, again, I want to say it, it's not just in Britain. If you go to any country cross-culturally across this planet and if you keep imposing onto local people unvetted military-aged men from countries like Afghanistan, like Syria, like Iran and Iraq and Eritrea into local communities, you're going to get a reaction.
6: Yeah, but you don't condone the reaction of putting nails on the road, for instance.
7: Well, if you're going to bring me on and ask me whether I support putting nails in the road, obviously my answer is no. But I think the really important message here is that people are terrified. You've got 80,000 people who effectively lived, at least for a few hours, under martial law, declared by a local police force, under direction, of course, by this awful government. I want to emphasize again, there is one man who can stop this at the stroke of a pen, and it's Andy Burnham. And he is the person that you should be holding to account and asking why the state's monopoly on violence is being deployed against their own people to force them to accept men from foreign lands, many of whom hate this country, who are statistically much more likely to be convicted of sex offences, why that is happening seemingly now on a weekly basis.
0: Well, just on that point, Zia Yusuf, I don't know if you've seen or heard Shabana Mahmood's comments on the Rest is Politics podcast. She says nearly all women arriving on these small boats have been raped on the way.
7: Well, if she truly believes that, then what on earth is she doing? She's the Home Secretary. She can pick up the phone to the Prime Minister and make sure that this stops happening. Look, we know that almost, I think, 200 illegal migrants have died trying to cross the channel. But we also know many British people have suffered, including some who have tragically lost their lives. I mean, we were just talking about the fact that police escorts are being laid on for these men who are invading our country. When Rhiannon White was stabbed to death with a screwdriver, she was stabbed 23 times by a Sudanese national who broke into the country by boat, just like the men Burnham is laying on a police escort for. She was waiting at a train platform right by the hotel, the illegal migrant hotel in which she worked. Where was her police escort, Mr. Burnham?
0: Just as well, Shabana Mahmood's comments. She was asked by Alistair Campbell about the balaclava-wearing protesters shutting down ports. She says, they're troublemakers. They'd kill me in a minute if they could. They'd definitely kick me out of my own country. So let's just be really clear about who and what they are. They don't think I'm a true Brit, and they hate the fact that I'm a Muslim.
7: Yeah, well, I'm afraid that's... I mean, how on earth she's managed to make this catastrophe out of our borders, which she is responsible for, all about her, that sums up Labour politicians. It's actually a very form of vicious narcissism. I'd go further. I mean, she's a lawyer. We hear a lot about not prejudicing trials. I mean, that's a remarkable thing for a serving Home Secretary to say about some people who are, in fact, going through the wheels of justice as we speak. I think it's appalling rhetoric, but it sums this Labour government up. They are narcissists. Everything is about them. They can give a damn about the people in this local community and the people across the country, by the way, many of whom have no voice whatsoever, routinely ignored. People are sick and tired of it. And this isn't a new occurrence. We've had north of 210,000 people have arrived on our beaches illegally under first Tory governments and now Labour governments. People are sick and tired of it. What this is, though, what it absolutely is an escalation. Laying on police escorts, Section 34 notices to lock down local areas in order to facilitate the invasion of people's own countries, I think is despicable.
0: Okay, well, the government would insist that they are getting those numbers down and they're doing their very best. But Zia Yusuf, really appreciate you coming on live from Gosport.
6: Yes, the government spokesperson has said that the Border Security Command works around the clock to protect our border. We've established contingency plans to make sure that we can securely disembark, check and process all small boat arrivals.
0: Migrants will be transported to short-term holding facilities in Kent, where they will be processed as normal and undergo stringent health, security and biometric checks.
6: Well, this is Good Afternoon, Britain on GB News. Lots more still to come.
0: Well, we're going to be joined by a Green Party member to discuss that vote that was passed, that motion defining Zionism as racism.
6: But after the break, we're going to discuss this potential scandal brewing involving Andy Burnham and his relationship with Manchester City's football club owners.
0: Yes, all of that and more to come. Your GB News, Britain's number one news channel. We'll be right back.
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12: England have suffered a double injury blow ahead of tomorrow's clash with the Czech Republic, with Alex Scott and Ezri Konsa both withdrawing from the Three Lions squad. Scott is expected to be sidelined for 6 to 8 weeks, while Konsa has returned to Arsenal for further assessment of his fitness. Scott made his first England start against Croatia over the weekend and impressed as the Three Lions secured a commanding 7-0 victory. England manager Thomas Tuchel has been full of praise for the young midfielder, describing him as the complete package. That's the latest sport. For more, go to gbnews.com.
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6: Good afternoon, Britain. It's 25 minutes past one, and the Prime Minister is facing serious questions over a Manchester lands deal that led a senior council official to quit in protest.
0: The official was allegedly told to write a report recommending that Manchester City Council buy a dilapidated property for more than he thought it was worth.
6: Yes, documents obtained by The Telegraph revealed that the council intended to reserve the land for Abu Dhabi so that it could be used for future development.
0: OK, well, joining us now to discuss this is political commentator and big football fan, Liverpool football fan, Benedict Spence. Thank you very much for joining us. So how does this all fit in with Andy Burnham's decision to speak out?
17: Well, I mean, as to what it is that it prompted the Prime Minister to actually speak out, that's a very curious thing. But I think it's worth paying attention to the fact that a large part of the regeneration of parts of Manchester has been done with money that has come from outside of the city. A large part of that has, of course, come from places like Abu Dhabi and companies based out there. That has all come as part of their investment into Manchester City. And this is what you would call the classic case of sports washing, which is not simply that somebody comes in from the outside and buys the football team, puts lots of money into the football team, and oh, aren't they doing very well? But they also invest in parts of the surrounding areas to try to build up a real, genuine sense of loyalty, and so that people in that area will point at them and say, well, it's not just football, they also do lots of other good things as well. It's all part of the broader attempt to launder the image of the organisation or country in question. Now, the issue, of course, with a lot of this is who has been mayor of Greater Manchester throughout this entire period? It's been Andy Burnham. He has been more than happy to take the plaudits for his vision of what is called Manchesterism and the changing skyline of the city whilst he has been in office. But of course, a lot of that has basically come at the behest of external investors and people prepared to build on these sorts of things. But people don't actually come in, even if they're attempting to do sports washing, they don't come in and say, oh yes, we will spend extortionate amounts of money in your city, given what we all know about UK building regulations and tax setups. It is a very extortionate amount of money. We're not going to come in and just do that for fun. You are going to have to give us a little bit of leeway. And ultimately, that is how deals get done, is through these sorts of back and forth, and a lot of support comes as part of that. What all of this, I think, boils down to is a question of judgment. And it's similar in some ways to Sir Keir Starmer's issue when it came to the appointment of Peter Mandelson as the ambassador to the United States. Nobody is necessarily alleging any wrongdoing on the part of the prime minister. It's entirely plausible that everything that he was given, all the facts that he were given, stood up to scrutiny. The point is, if you already knew that there were dubious issues around this, and let's be clear, many people have known what this was, what was going on in Manchester from the start, that this was a political project as much as anything else. If you knew that going in, why were you so foolish as to go along with everything that happened? And more to the point now, at the very least, Starmer, the second that he knew that it was going downhill, came out and said, well, I didn't know any of this about Peter Mandelson. This is nothing to do with me, and now I'm getting rid of him. Burnham has come out and done the opposite. He's gone, oh, well, wouldn't it be a shame? Wouldn't it be a shame if it stopped happening? Oh, I'm not sure about this at all. So what does that say about his broader political judgment?
1: Yeah, Benedict, this is how it dovetails into that earlier story as well, where Manchester City Football Club was found to have done wrongdoing with regard to its financial propriety. And in the middle of that independent process, you have Andy Burnham wading in to protect Manchester City, despite the wrongdoing that was found against them, to say, well, nothing necessarily has been found, and all the rest of it. And it begs the question, Benedict, well, why would Andy Burnham wanted to have waded in to the fair play of football and pressed his thumb on the scale of the side of Manchester City were it not for all of that investment, which he nakedly spoke about? It's a bit like that age-old question that you might ask of the 25-year-old actress, why she's married the 80-year-old billionaire, right? It's a bit like, well, what is it about the billionaire Abu Dhabi investors and their football team that draw you so attracted to them?
17: Exactly. And of course, it's because it reflects entirely on his time of mayor of Greater Manchester. His entire legacy for whatever has been achieved in Greater Manchester, which, to be clear, isn't that great, but it all does start to fall apart if one takes a magnifying glass and examines the deals that have been done and the terms under which a lot of these deals have been done and where a lot of the money actually ends up going, who it ends up profiting out of all of this. It all reflects very poorly on him. But I think it really is very reflective of somebody who is very short-termist and, frankly, not very politically astute, because we've got to remember here, football, I know that football is a sport, and many people consider it a bit flippant and not a thing to be taken seriously, but it is something that is to be taken seriously by simple virtue of two things. One, it is a multi-billion pound export that people watch all over the world in an era where I am more than happy to say I'm not entirely sure soft power exists. Here is one area where you could say, actually, though, no, football is probably the best, the best-selling example of soft power. But B, forget all of that. Forget overseas interest. Domestically, more people watch football in the UK than vote in general elections. What on earth is Andy Burnham doing, potentially irritating millions of football fans, almost all of whom are sat here going, they've been found guilty of 114 of the 115 charges. They need to be punished.
1: Well, this is the crazy thing, right? Burnham sees the guilty charge and then he goes, hang on. They've been a huge partner in building modern Manchester. It's almost as if you can cheat and lie your way through whatever industry you're in as long as you build a skyscraper for Andy Burnham.
0: Yeah, well, it's more than that. It's more than that. Hundreds and hundreds of millions of pounds, isn't it, Benedict?
17: Well, I mean, we might as well effectively call it £1 billion. I mean, it's 800 and something. And the thing is, that is only the amount that has been discovered up to a certain point in the time frame. And that cuts off, I think, around 2018 or something like that, possibly slightly later, 2020 something. The point is, it's still ongoing, this amount of money. So you might as well call it a £1 billion scheme. But the issue is, we talk an awful lot, don't we, about two-tier justice. And a lot of people talk about the two-tier treatment of migrants into the UK, how they're treated by the law as opposed to people already here. here? Well, here, in many ways, is the counter to that. It's the mirroring of that. It's two-tier if you have enough money and you come from overseas as well. If you're a domestic person and you're a billionaire, this government is more than happy to smash you to smithereens, take as much of your money as it possibly can get its hand on. But if you come from overseas, then you will be welcomed with the red carpet treatment, you know, invitations.
1: And the rules don't apply to you. And that's what really, really irritates people. Benedict Spence, thanks indeed for joining us and talking through this particularly thorny and growing scandal.
0: Yeah, I think it's going to rumble on. A Manchester City Council spokesperson said, "We disagree with the opinion presented about the acquisition. The decision to acquire the site has not been formally challenged, and the price reflects the value of a large retail site and key city centre regeneration opportunity. The cost to the council was agreed on the basis that it would be recovered through the long-term development of the site."
1: Now, the Manchester City chairman, Khaldun Al-Mubarak, met the business secretary, Jonathan Reynolds, at Number 10 2 weeks before the Premier League announced its decision. Number 10 says that the Prime Minister did not attend and at no point was Manchester City raised. The meeting was about defence and security and intelligence sharing and trade, so they say.
0: OK, well, some breaking news coming into us now. 12 people have been arrested for offences, including assaulting a police officer following a protest in Gosport over migrant arrivals last night. That's according to Hampshire Police.
1: Yes, just to reiterate there, 12 people now arrested for those offences overnight in Gosport at that anti-migrant protest. We'll have more on that for you throughout the programme.
0: Absolutely, we will. This is Good Afternoon Britain on GB News. Lots more coming up.
1: Yes, we'll talk about the United States' decision to remove all of its bombers from RAF Fairford. Is this another example of the deteriorating relationship between the US and the United Kingdom? All of that and much more to come after your latest news headlines.
2: The headlines from the GB newsroom. French media is reporting two men have died and two women are injured after attempting to cross the English Channel in a small boat. The women have been taken to hospital with burn injuries. Downing Street insists RAF Fairford is safe despite the US withdrawing all of its bomber jets from the airbase in Gloucestershire. Andrew Mountbatten Windsor has launched legal action against Thames Valley Police, questioning whether his arrest in relation to the Epstein files and the raids on his homes were legal. And BT has agreed a £400 million rescue deal to buy rival operator TalkTalk out of administration, saving around 900 jobs and supply to millions of customers. You're up to date for now. I'll have a full roundup for you at 2 o'clock.
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19: Hello, yes, it is time for your latest weather update from the Met Office. Here on GB News, a bright, blustery day over northern Scotland, a warm, fine day across much of East Anglia and the southeast. Elsewhere, in between, quite a lot of cloud around. This weather front is slowly sinking its way southwards. It's a cold front, so it is introducing cooler conditions across northern Scotland, and it's making for quite a damp spell around the middle of the day across the central belt of Scotland and the north of Northern Ireland. That rain will trickle southwards. A little bit of showery rain at times over the hills of northwest England, the hills of West Wales too, but a good part of England and Wales staying dry. It was quite a foggy morning across the south. That fog steadily clearing, and in the sunny spells, temperatures 22, 23 degrees. So again, really quite warm for the early part of October. It is cooler further north behind that cold front, and there is a brisk wind blowing across northern Scotland. But things brightening up in eastern Scotland. Some good spells of sunshine to end the day. A few showers coming into the Highlands. Should brighten up for the evening rush hour across the central belt of Scotland. At the same time, the rain will be trickling its way through Belfast. So a bit damp and drizzly here. Some light rain and drizzle over the hills of northern England, and a little bit of light rain could push into parts of South Wales. But I say most of England and Wales staying dry and staying fine. Overnight, we will again see some mist and fog patches forming that could again be quite dense across parts of southern England in particular. Elsewhere, a lot of clouds and some outbreaks of rain and drizzle over northwest England and northern parts of southern England in particular. Elsewhere, a lot of clouds and some outbreaks of rain and drizzle over northwest England and northern parts.

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1: Good afternoon. This is the latest AI travel news from gbnews.com. The M2 eastbound is affected by a collision between junctions 1 and 2 in Strood. In Scotland, the M90 southbound has one lane restricted between junctions 1C and 1B at Admiralty and Ferrytoll. Across Wales, the M4 westbound from junction 32 at Coryton to junction 33 at Capel Llanilturn is congested with possible delays. And on the trains, cross-country and southwestern railway services through Bournemouth are severely delayed, with disruption expected until 19 Sao after power was restored and lines reopened. For more travel news, go to gbnews.com.
2: Good afternoon, Britain. It's 38 minutes past one, and a reminder of the news that we broke just a minute ago.
3: 12 people have been arrested for offences, including assaulting a police officer following a protest in Gosport over migrant arrivals last night. That's according to Hampshire Police.
2: Yes, we're going to have more on that throughout the programme and reaction to it, of course. One of those big, big stories. But moving on.
3: Yes, Israel is marking 3 years since the October the 7th Hamas attack, which killed around 1,200 people and saw hundreds taken hostage.
2: Yes, a state memorial ceremony is due to be held at the National Cemetery, attended by the President and the Prime Minister.
3: Now, ahead of the anniversary, the IDF is displaying weapons and military equipment captured from Hamas.
2: Well, GB News reporter Charlie Peters is in Tel Aviv for us and has been taking a look at some of those weapons used during the atrocity.
4: Well, this is the most comprehensive display of weapons and equipment captured by the Israelis, used by Hamas and other terrorist organisations on the October 7th massacre. Now, around here, there is a full range of equipment, including diving equipment used to enter from the north of the Gaza Strip, but also some of the heavy weapons that were used, including sniper rifles, machine guns and UAVs, drones that were used to crash into civilian areas. Here's what an Israeli colonel told us earlier about what this equipment and these weapons show about the intent of Hamas.
5: All things that you can see here are things that the terrorists had on them, carried inside Israel for the massacre itself. There are very few items here that we captured within Gaza, and they're here in order to show the full story.
4: So some of the weapons that you're looking at here, manufactured in China, Iran, and also some of these weapons will be made in Europe as well. There are major supply chains getting these weapons into Gaza. How does that happen?
5: So I can't comment specifically on supply chain, but we can see that there is no one single batch of equipment, for example, on the AK-47s. In my eyes, it looks like a lot of small smuggling efforts along the years to create this huge amount of weapons that they prepared.
4: We're just looking at the knives earlier on the floor here. Now, those weapons, you say, they're not for peeling a lemon. They're not for chopping a cucumber. These are weapons that you would believe were brought into Israel specifically for the purpose of massacring Jews.
5: There is no other explanation. If those were captured inside the kitchen, then I'll say it's a civilian knife. But if we captured an axe on the body of a terrorist inside Israel, he didn't come here to chop trees, right? So there's only one explanation to all of the blades that you see here, because all of those came from the bodies of dead terrorists inside Israel.
4: Now, some of these weapons are heavy weapons. Looking at some heavy machine guns behind you here, there are sniper rifles, mortars. There are some people who will say, you know, in Gaza there needs to be security in the area. What do you think these weapons show to people who say that?
5: I don't know one police force around the world that uses mortar in order to attack the people that are supposed to serve and protect. This is not a defensive type of weapon. Heavy machine guns, to use as a police force, all of the items that you see here came into Israel on October 7th. This wasn't a defensive maneuver. This was an attack with a plan to massacre civilians in our cities, in our military bases, in the kibbutzim. We've seen the results. We've seen them. This is not defensive equipment.
4: You're currently in a ceasefire with Hamas and the Palestinian Islamic Jihad and other armed groups and terrorist groups inside Gaza. There's been no rockets fired into Israel for over a year now.

0: the first time that that's happened this century. When you're looking at this ceasefire deal, it requires Hamas to lay down its weapons. Do you think they will let go of the armaments that they have?
1: I'm not a prophet, but I see that they're not putting down their weapons. They didn't do it up until now, and they're not doing it today. I can tell you what the future holds, but I can tell you that even these days, during the ceasefire, we still capture weapons inside Gaza. We bring a lot of military equipment from within Gaza.
2: Okay, now to the fallout from the Greens' decision to define Zionism as a form of racism.
3: Yes, some senior members of the party had warned that backing the motion at their conference could be divisive, to put it mildly.
2: Yes, the MP Carla Denyer said the motion had no intention for Jewish members to feel targeted for their beliefs or associations. Well, we're joined by political commentator Fahima Mohammed, who's a member of the Green Party. Fahima, thank you very much indeed. This motion has been extremely divisive. You've got... Well, there's too many to mention. Jewish groups coming out, Jewish individuals, even a member of the Jewish Greens coming out and saying she could leave the party. This is Vivian Lichtenstein. She says it's quite possible she will leave the party. British Jews feel very targeted by this motion.
4: Well, before we throw any sort of word like anti-Semitism around, which is what we are alluding to here, we have to stop collapsing three completely different things into one. We have the Jewish people, Judaism, and Zionism. A Jew is a person, Judaism is a faith and civilization, and Zionism is a political nationalistic movement. Israel is a state, they overlap, but they are not interchangeable. The motion here amongst the Greens, right, defines Zionism specifically as an ethno-nationalistic political project and says Zionism, as defined in the motion, should be treated as racism.
3: It explicitly can you just say whether or not you disagree or agree with my definition of Zionism, which I think is fairly the widely used definition, which is the rights to self-determination of Jewish people within their ancestral homeland. Would you say that's a fair definition of Zionism?
4: If a state explicitly says national self-determination belongs exclusively to one ethnic national group, while millions of another people live under occupation, checkpoints, and a separate legal regime, we are allowed to interrogate the ideology maintaining that system.
3: This is now blurring two different things. Because
4: no,
3: ultimately,
4: it's not.
3: Can I just finish the point, and please do correct me if I'm wrong. But ultimately, the motion as it has passed would mean that no state of Israel could exist, that from the river to the sea, it would only be Palestine. Now, there are lots and lots of Jewish people, particularly Jewish people on the left, indeed the chair of the Greens, of the Jewish Greens, who believe in a two-state solution, i.e. the self-determination of the Jewish people within Israel and a separate, secure Palestinian state for the Palestinian people, not under occupation, not under any of that, but two different states. Now, this motion that was passed over the weekend throws away the two-state solution. It demands one Palestinian state.
4: Yes, it does, because the argument is here is about equal rights and political structures. Because again, when we do have a state of Israel as it is now, it is actually, again, even defined by its own ministers as an apartheid state. Okay? That's the issue that we have here. That's the reason why.
2: Fahima, you have non-Jews in positions of power in Israel. Do you think that only Jews live in Israel?
4: No, of course not. But even the former Mossad chief, Tamer Pardo, who led the agency under Netanyahu, said of the West Bank, it's a territory where two people are judged under two legal systems. That is an apartheid state. The Israeli human rights organization, B'Tselem, concluded in 1921 that the regime across the territory...
2: Yeah, I wonder how Jews would be treated in most Middle Eastern countries.
4: Apartheid.
3: If you're trying to find people defending the state of occupation or whatever else it might be described as in the West Bank, as if it's some sort of optimum situation, obviously no one is. But ultimately, the problem with this motion is what you're doing is you're presenting two different things. You're saying, oh, isn't it awful how the West Bank has some military occupation in it? And then using that as a justification, not just to create a Palestinian state in the West Bank, but to wipe away Israel. The country that is next to it. That is literally what the motion demands, because it demands one Palestinian state, not a two-state solution.
4: It's exactly the opposite. It's just like Britain does not constitutionally reserve national self-determination to British people of one ethnicity. Israel's basic law explicitly reserves national self-determination in the state to the Jewish people, whether that is legitimate Jewish national self-determination or ethno-national privilege, is precisely the political dispute here.
2: I think you believe in people having the right to their identity. Maybe have a little look at what some of the Jewish leaders in this country have been saying, and some members of the Green Party who are absolutely shocked and saddened by this motion in Britain today, and the European Greens are potentially looking at removing the British Green Party. I would suggest you have a little look at what some people are saying and how they feel about this. Fahima Mohammed, thank you very much indeed.
3: Well, yesterday, a Green Party spokesman said this has been a serious and deeply felt debate within our membership. Our members value the ability to bring forward and decide party policy, and conference has now made its decision. The Green Party is an anti-racist party and has consistently opposed the illegal occupation of both Palestinian and Syrian land, called for an end to the arms sales to the Israeli government, and spoken fearlessly about the devastating situation in Gaza and the West Bank. Those positions remain central to our approach.
2: Well, this is Good Afternoon Britain on GB News. Lots more coming up today's show. Sam Francis, take it away.
5: Well, it's Global James Bond Day today, and the audition's been going quite well, but I was rather hoping my double would do the running for me. I'd be in south of France by now if I was actually Bond. Speaking of which, here's the travel weather.
6: Ready to soak up that holiday sunshine?
7: Won't we need some cover?
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9: There's plenty of sunshine on offer across Greece and Turkey in the next few days, although temperatures will be a little bit below par for the time of year. Further west, though, more unsettled. Some pretty heavy showers developing across Portugal and Spain on Tuesday. Some really heavy thunderstorms inland by the afternoon. And similar so across parts of southern France, with some heavy downpours pushing in across Corsica, Sardinia, and also Italy into the afternoon. Fine, though, with plenty of sunshine for Greece and Turkey. And staying pretty similar through the rest of the week, temperatures remaining in the mid-20s.
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0: I've been in Westminster for a long time, but I know that though power may be here, its effect on people's lives is across the whole of the country. We may be where rules are made, but it's where they're implemented that matters. Join me, Jacob Rees-Mogg, for forthright and frank discussion on where Britain has come from, where it's going, and where it will end up. That's State of the Nation, Monday to Thursday, 8 to 9 o'clock. Vox Populi, Vox Dei.
2: .007 fans across the world are celebrating James Bond today. Will we finally find out who's got the role?
3: Could it be our very own reporter Sam Francis? He joins us now from MI6 over in... Oh, or does he indeed? Where on earth is he, Sam?
21: Yeah, good afternoon to you both. I've been told the next stage of the audition process is to master the art of camouflage. You can't see me, can you? You can sit. Well, that certainly needs some work, but the coast is apparently clear. So take a look over my shoulder to MI6, where we've been all morning and afternoon. No one's approached me, funnily enough. I'm taking that as a compliment over my disguise so far. But why are we here? Well, it is James Bond Day across the globe, marking 64 years since Sean Connery first took his step out as 007 back in Doctor No, which premiered right here in London. And we're asking people today who could well be Daniel Craig's replacement. I think we can just show you a few pictures of the people who are lining up, hoping that they could well be the next 007. They include Callum Turner, Jack Loudon, Jacob Elordi among them too, Jack O'Connell and Theo James are among the names being talked about. No one shortlisted or a ever clear front runner at this stage, but we've been asking people throughout the day today who they would vote for to take the keys to that Aston Martin.
22: The first would be Channing Tatum.
21: Anyone else?
22: No, not that quick.
21: Why Channing Tatum?
22: Because he looks good.
23: Out of the list you showed me, I'd go with Callum Turner.
21: Callum Turner.
23: Yeah, looks more like Bond.
24: I have two in mind. I think Callum Turner is a possibility. I think he's big in the media right now, so it's all kind of brewing. And Jack Loudon, his first episode in Slow Horses was very Bond-like.
25: Oh, okay, personally, not too sure, but if I had to pick one person, probably Callum Turner. And maybe Jack Loudon, because of his performance in Slow Horses, the series. I think he'd suit it.
21: Well, I've certainly given it a good go today. My getaway vehicle needs an upgrade and my camouflage could certainly do with some work, but I still do all my own stunts, although by the end of the day, that could potentially change.
3: Absolutely priceless. Sam Francis, thank you so much. You know what? If they don't give you the job, I'm sure there'll be a B-movie that will take you.
2: I think that martini went to his head. This is Good Afternoon Britain on GB News. We're such good sports on this channel, aren't we?
3: Absolutely. But do you know what? I think I mentioned at the top of the hour that actually I think the new James Bond should take it back to the 1950s and 1960s. I think we've had too much modern Bond. I don't want to see James Bond, you know, battling with sort of Al-Qaeda terrorists or Chinese. I want a proper Cold War thriller. I want to go back to the origins of James Bond, have him as this suave man moving around in a world that looked a little classier.
2: You want the misogyny
3: today.
2: Back, do you?
3: No.
2: You want the anti-feminism.
3: I want the pretty cars.
2: The lad culture.
3: I want the pretty cars and the pretty girls. No. I just think that there is something about that time.
2: Yeah.
3: That James Bond today feels a little bit anachronistic. And then you get all of the different changes to his character to make him fit in the 21st century. And it just gets a little bit...
2: For me, it's all about the theme chip.
3: Yeah.
2: You know, who's going to sing that?
3: Oh, who would you have?
2: Well, I don't know. I thought Adele's was fantastic.
3: That's true. Who would be a good singer today? Oh,
2: like Ray or something.
3: Ray would be fantastic. Ray would be perfect, actually. Yeah. That's. See, I was about to do a list
2: there
3: and I
2: go.
3: Just got the
2: correct.
3: Right, where's our fee? Yeah, well, let's see who becomes the next James Bond. I fear it's going to be another. It's going to be set in the
2: 2020s.
3: I
2: haven't heard of a lot of those guys. I'm out of them.
3: You haven't heard of Jacob Elordi?
2: I've heard of Jacob Elordi, yeah. But not Callum Turner, so I'm clearly out of it.
3: Well, we'll have to wait and see what happens, but lots more still to come here on Good Afternoon Britain. We'll be back in Gosport to see what on earth is going on with those protests.
1: bowl.
4: They are under no illusion.
1: Ray.
4: Are you a human trafficker?
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4: Don't get us on the BBC.
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4: I'm going
1: to
4: do now. They are throwing things out the car as we speak.
1: Get ready, Britain. 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Patrick Christie tonight. 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
6: 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Entrance must be 18 or over. Lines close at 4 p.m. on the 23rd of October. 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
3: Good afternoon, Britain. It's 2 o'clock on Monday, the 5th of October. I'm Tom Harwood.
2: And I'm Emily Carver. Well, breaking news this afternoon, 12 people have now been arrested after protesters clashed with police in Gosport last night. A huge police operation was launched as a boat carrying nearly 150 illegal migrants arrived in the Hampshire town.
3: It's day two of the Conservative Party conference. Kemi Badenoch has already said they will win the next election, and now they're promising that a Conservative government would slash regulation and cut taxes in their first budget. Christopher Hope is in Birmingham for us.
2: Backlash after Green Party members back a motion declaring Zionism a form of racism. A prominent Green MP claims she'll show solidarity and support to any Jewish members who are targeted for their beliefs.
3: Andrew Mountbatten-Windsor launches legal action against Thames Valley Police over his Epstein Files arrest. Well, a hearing will take place this Thursday.
2: And the Prime Minister calls a snap election. The Spanish Prime Minister, that is. Where could he have got that idea from? Is them having a little cosy walk through a park?
3: And we'll be joined by the Essex farmer who's facing an astonishing £350,000 bill after flypippers dumped 2,000 tonnes of rubbish on his land.
2: Yeah, that's crazy.

0: I can't believe that it can be your fault if someone fly tips on your own land. Yeah. How can we end up in this position where, I mean, surely, I mean, this is just inviting anyone who doesn't like their next door neighbour to just dump a bunch of fridges on their land, and then suddenly it's their responsibility to clean it up.
1: Yeah, so this farming family that we're going to speak to could potentially have to pay £350,000 to clean up all of this 2,000 tonnes of waste that was illegally dumped on the land. So why don't they deal with the illegal dumping first before they then charge a family farm to, you know, pay for it? You know, who should pay for it, though? Should the council pay for it? The scumbags who dropped off the rubbish? I mean, that would be the best thing, but do they fine these guys?
0: Well, I think I think that there should be a fine commensurate with, you know, 10 times the cost of the value of picking the stuff up, because we're only going to catch maybe 10% of the losers who dump their things. So we should probably charge them 10 times as much. I mean, rough calculation there, but surely that would go some way to helping the problem. But ultimately, I mean, how easy will it be to catch these people who probably dump things in the dead of night? It's a tricky one.
1: Yeah, well, you can always go to the dump if you've got a bit of waste that needs dumping.
0: It's not expensive. It's not like beyond the wit of man to just...
1: How much does it cost to go to the dump?
0: I think it depends how much stuff you're dumping, to be fair.
1: I thought it was free. I remember the last time I went to the dump, and that was Haringey Council, I believe it was free.
0: I think it might be different in different parts of the country, but I haven't been to the dump in quite some time.
1: Well, let us know. Is your dump free? And why on earth should a farmer end up paying the bill to have everything? And he's lost loads of his feed because of this.
0: Oh, God, of course, because the whole field will have been... Yeah.
1: So anyway, bbnews.com/yoursig. We're going to be bringing you the latest from Gosport 2 after the headlines with Bethany.
2: Thank you both. Good afternoon. Your top stories from the GB newsroom at 2:03. French media is reporting two people have died and two women are injured after attempting to cross the English Channel in a small boat. The women have been taken to hospital with burn injuries. Authorities in Boulogne have launched an investigation. Meanwhile, hundreds of protesters gathered in the town of Gosport last night ahead of the arrival of a mega dinghy. It launched from Western Normandy yesterday morning with more than 140 migrants on board. They spent 17 hours in the water before arriving in Hampshire. 12 people have been arrested for offences including assaulting a police officer. Downing Street insists RAF Fairford is safe despite the US withdrawing all of its bomber jets due to security threats. The Pentagon says all B-1 bombers, which American forces have been using to strike Iran, have now returned to the US. The airbase in Gloucestershire was the target of a suspected terror attack last month. 6 people have been arrested on suspicion of terrorism offences and have now been released on bail. Protests across France over dilapidated schools and teacher shortages have entered a second week. Around 500 high schools are closed as students take to the streets, saying they will continue to demonstrate until their demands are heard. In the northwestern town of Lens, there have been clashes between riot police and protesters. A 15-year-old boy has had his hand blown off after picking up a police stun grenade. Spain's Prime Minister Pedro Sanchez has called a snap election next month. It follows widespread protests across the country, mostly linked to a housing crisis. The left-wing government is hoping to strengthen its majority after a fragmented parliament rejected key housing legislation last week. The election will be held on the 29th of November. Andrew Mountbatten Windsor is taking Thames Valley Police to court over his arrest in relation to the Epstein files. The former Duke of York, who was detained 8 months ago, has asked a judge to review whether the force's action towards him was lawful, namely search warrants that led to police raids on his homes. Thames Valley Police says they're engaging with legal proceedings. A hearing will take place on Thursday. Israel has banned the Green Party leader Zach Polanski from entering the country after party members adopted a motion declaring Zionism is racism. Israel's foreign ministry described the motion as clear anti-Semitism and accused the party of giving legitimacy to terrorism. 1,022 members voted in favour of the motion while 813 voted against it. The Green Party insists it is an anti-racist party. The Shadow Chancellor has promised the most ambitious deregulation plans in a generation if the Conservatives were to win the next election. In a keynote speech at the party's annual conference in Birmingham, Andrew Griffith is expected to unveil major economic policies, including reducing the cost of a new home by £50,000.
3: And it's not government money, it's not taxpayers' money. It's about removing all of the gold-plated regulations. Many of them came through net zero. The idea you have to have an expensive heat pump, you have to have an electric charger. These are all choices that people can make, but they shouldn't be forced on them by the state, pushing up the cost of every new home.
2: And BT has agreed to buy rival operator TalkTalk, protecting around 900 jobs and telecom supply to millions of customers. The rescue deal costs £400 million, including transaction costs. TalkTalk customers have been assured their service will continue as normal. Those are the latest headlines. Let's have a look at the markets.
4: Taking the burden off the family. It's the way to go. 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
2: The pound will buy you $1.32 and €1.18. The price of gold is £3,145 per ounce, and the FTSE 100's at 10,514 points.
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1: Okay, 2:08 is the time. And breaking news this afternoon, 12 people have now been arrested for offences, including assaulting a police officer following a protest in Gosport over migrant arrivals last night.
0: Yes, police launched a huge operation in the Hampshire town as 149 Channel migrants arrived.
1: Yes, protesters clashed with officers after migrants were brought ashore by the RNLI before being taken to Kent now for processing.
0: Well, it brings the total number of Channel crossings this year to within touching distance of 20,000.
1: Well, joining us now is former Director General of UK Border Force, Tony Smith. Tony, thank you very much indeed. It was quite extraordinary watching this unfold last night. You had a dispersal order by the police for the entire town of Gosport in anticipation of this boat arrival. So locals and the rest of the country see, you know, the full force of the state mobilised, and it appears as though it's all being mobilised just to allow illegal migrants into this country.
5: Yes. Hi, Emily. I'm not sure why that's happening, if I'm brutally honest. I would have thought we would have intercepted these boats at sea and taken them by sea directly into Western Jetfoil and Manston, rather than, you know, bringing them ashore to another port of entry, which really isn't equipped to deal with this. You know, it's forewarned, so there was going to be protests. People will get there ahead of time. It's a scramble, as you can see from the emergency services. So I would certainly be advocating, if I was still in the Home Office, look, let's get the border force cutters moved along the coastline. There is a question about our resources and our capabilities. We've only got limited resources, but I would have thought that given that we're rescuing them at sea anyway, I would much rather it's done safely and securely by our officers in the Border Security Command, and then once at sea, they could be taken along the coastline by sea directly into a standard route, which is well established and well secured now. So I don't know what's going on, but I certainly would be advocating that if I was there.
0: Well, Tony, isn't this perhaps what is being understated about this entire operation? The only way this makes sense, because of course you're right, everything's set up in Dover. The only reason why they would be wanting to bring people to Gosport is because they think this isn't a one-off. It's because they think so many more crossings are going to happen well further down the coast. And it, of course, is a many hours journey to go from Gosport along the coast up to Dover. If they think the majority, perhaps, of arrivals are now going to take place further down the coast, they need to set up a new base, and perhaps this is just the beginning.
5: Yeah, you're right, Tom. I worked with Immigration Enforcement, Border Force for many years dealing with human trafficking, human smugglers. One thing I did learn, they're not going to stop. They're not going to, you know, give up. If they find it harder to get through one particular route, which they're clearly finding around Calais and Dunkirk, they're going to try something else because the business model dictates they can and they will. That's why we're seeing bigger boats. They're being moved along the French coast. The migrants are clearly being directed further along the coast to pick up the boats. We know once they're in the water, the French can't do anything. So it's a change in business model, and the border force, we need to adapt. We always need to be adaptable, Tom. It's a game of the cat and mouse. Yeah. We need to be adaptable. You're right. I don't know what the options are. I don't know who's writing them, but I certainly would not want to carry on with this type of model, because I think it's a recipe for disaster for the people of Portsmouth, the people along that coastline. I mean, I would just assure them, Tom, every migrant that gets picked up is arrested. They won't be wandering around the streets. They won't cause you harm. They will all be arrested and taken under arrest along the coastline. But that's not necessarily the point. The point is there must be a better way of doing this. And we do need to keep up with what the smugglers and what the migrants are up to, because they're going to keep doing this and they're going to keep changing their tactics.
1: Yeah, the public see this, and there is a lot of anger brewing towards the authorities, so towards the UK Border Force, towards the RNLI, towards the police. Is that misdirected, though, Tony Smith? Because fundamentally, the decisions the authorities are forced to make are based on what's going on in Number 10.
5: So I come on media to defend the border force officers, Emily, mainly, and to try and explain to people what we're doing out there, because they can't come on themselves. Essentially, the border force officers will do what their operational instructions dictate. That's driven by policy, operational instructions, and ultimately the government policy. But the government policy of the day is that we are obliged under the law of the sea to collect people in unsafe vessels in our territorial waters. We have no choice about that. And then once we've done that, they claim asylum. And that's been the problem since 2018. That still is the problem. For that to be reversed, we need a massive change in legislation and government policy. But please don't blame the border force for this. Please don't blame the RNLI. They are out there to save lives. They will be saving you and I if we got into difficulty on our Lilo somewhere off the coast of Eastleigh. So let's not blame people like that who are really working hard, not earning a great deal of money to do the job they're doing. If you want to change this, you've got to look much higher up the food chain into the policy and the legislation that they are obliged to act upon.
1: Yeah, there's a lot of frustrated people out there. Tony Smith, thank you very much indeed. Former Director General of the UK Border Force.
0: Well, a government spokesperson has said that the Border Security Command works around the clock to protect our border. We've established contingency plans to make sure that we can securely disembark, check and process all small boat arrivals.
1: Migrants will be transported to short-term holding facilities in Kent, where they'll be processed as normal and undergo stringent health, security and biometric checks.
0: Well, now on to the second day of the Conservative Party conference. The Shadow Chancellor is the big speaker today. Andrew Griffiths is expected to outline how there's going to be big, big slashes in regulation and indeed taxes.
1: Yes, Kemi Badenoch revealed her Margaret Thatcher-inspired plan for the future in a speech yesterday, slashing net zero rules, cutting supermarket prices and paving the way for a third runway at Heathrow Airport as some of the priorities.
0: Well, let's cross to Birmingham and speak with GB News' chief political correspondent, Catherine Forster. Catherine, do the Tories have a spring in their step?
6: Yes, they do. Although despite Kemi Badenoch's surging popularity, their poll ratings as a party are still in the doldrums. Now, we thought that the big event today would be the Shadow Chancellor Andrew Griffiths' speech. But I can tell you that right now, and I think this is something of a coup for the Conservative Party, Victoria Atkins, who is the Shadow Environment Secretary, was speaking just a few minutes ago. And now on stage, they have none other than TV legend Jeremy Clarkson, his farm, Clarkson's Farm, this runaway success, and Charlie, the right-hand guy who's got all the expertise about what Jeremy Clarkson can and can't do. I think that's a really big get for the Conservatives, because before Labour came in, farmers were not very happy with the Tories either. But then, of course, with the family farm tax, we saw dozens, hundreds of tractors driven into Westminster. Great anger against the Labour Party. OK, they did a partial about turn on that. But we do have currently several dozen rural MPs who are Labour in constituencies, frankly, that many of them would never have expected to get, ones that the Conservatives think are rightfully theirs. So I'm sure that we can expect to hear Jeremy Clarkson and what he said about the countryside very extensively for the rest of the day. Anyway, let us go now to our political editor, Chris Hope, who's at the Birmingham Tapestry.
7: Yeah, thanks, Catherine. I'm here at the Birmingham Tapestry. Now, you'll be familiar, of course, with the Bayeux Tapestry on display at the British Museum. Now, the Tories have done their own version of it. Here it is, 88 feet long, linen blend material, 61 scenes here for you, Tom and Emily, 254 rats chasing cats, 654 taxpayers dead at the hands of tax, we're told, 446 taxpayers shot in the eye. Of course, Harold was shot in the eye on the Bayeux Tapestry. And also 14 members of the press lobby are featured. Let's go along a bit here. So you see, here's Lord Ali, the Chagos Islands there being handed over for money and the keys to Chagos by Keir Starmer. Here, Kemi doth become leader. This, of course, is in the language of the Bayeux Tapestry. No family farm tax. Perhaps Jeremy Clarkson is talking more about that on stage at the conference at the moment. Then the genuine mistake of, it looks like they're Louise Hagen, the mobile phone, an issue there with the police, of course, which he had to resign over. To us, he's just Peter. And that, of course, talks about Peter Mandelson and remarks there from Keir Starmer and Morgan McSweeney. And you may have missed this individual here. Who's this person with the quill? Can you see this rather handsome chap here? Turned 30 years old very recently, off to America for us. Yes, that's Tom Harwood, sharpening his quill, writing about save winter fuel, scrap the family farm tax. I hope Tom likes that. It's quite a good lookalike, really. Let's carry on down this what we're seeing here. Not a good use of my time. This, of course, was it appears to be Nigel Farage with a cigarette there and a beer. Yusuf the Useless, that's Bezier Yusuf, who resigned briefly from the party, of course, last year. Stamp duty tax, and so it goes on. Labour hath increased tax on working people. It goes on, keep going. My bestest pal there, we see Peter Mandelson there going off in the clink, of course, facing a police investigation currently. Farage remembers, Standards Commissioner, doeth your job. That's Kemi Badenoch talking at, I think it looks like, Wes Streeting. I'm just going to carry on here. Sorry, sir, I'm in your way. Starmer's vanquished. Here Farage doth have a hissy fit election. That was a by-election he had, of course, earlier this year. Return of the liar, fraudster and tax avoider. Nigel Farage would deny those claims by the Birmingham Tapestry. But who's this? This individual here with the hands outstretched, shouting at the door of number 10. That is our colleague Keith Bayes, one of our political producers, whose job often is to go down to the front door of number 10 and shout questions at ministers as they arrive and leave. And just going towards the end, here's the small boat. Shadow Home Secretary Chris Philp, of course, spoke to those small boats gangs on the beaches of Normandy and Brittany and near Calais too. And there he is getting some arrows. And we keep walking on. You hear the new Prime Minister Andy Burnham stitching his EU flag. But if you just keep going a bit further on.
1: Paul Richards.
7: Yes, here we are. Here, so here Burnham runs away, and here's an individual in a tunic with a GB News microphone, who looks a bit like me. In fact, it may be me. So I'm very honoured to be one of the 14 or so lobby journalists featuring on the Birmingham Tapestry with my friend Tom Harwood and, of course, Keith Bayes.
1: It's definitely you, Chris.
8: Yeah, Chopper, thank you so much for showing that. It's such a remarkable bit of political. Oh, look at those. That is a cracking likeness. Yeah, and you weren't invited in by the Conservatives to pose for your portrait. They suppose they took it from online. But anyway, Christopher Hope, thanks indeed for showing us around one of the more unusual exhibits of party conference season.
1: Now, in your career, Tom, where does this rank?
8: Oh, this is a career highlight.
1: His head's going to get so big he won't fit into the studio. That's why we've had to send him off to Washington.
8: What's quite funny is in the little image of me on the tapestry, the head is enormous compared to the body.
1: Yeah,
8: I don't know if that's just the tapestry style.
1: Lollipop head.
8: Yeah, no, it's very, very strange.
1: Who designed it?
8: That is something, because I'm going off to Birmingham
1: was
8: after the
1: AI?
8: Show today, so I'm gonna have to dig around and find out who is responsible for all of this.
1: Oh yes, absolutely.
8: And I'll be reporting into this programme from the conference tomorrow. So
1: I would like to dip into Jeremy Clarkson, see what he's saying at some point. But let's speak to the political commentator Paul Richards. Paul, the Conservatives are offering something very different from the Labour Party, particularly under Andy Burnham's leadership. A lot of voters out there will like the pledges.
9: Yes, I'm not sure that tapestry is going to last 1,000 years, but it's quite fun, isn't it? And it makes the point that the Tories are getting a sort of permission to be heard again at this conference. But what they're offering is reheated 1970s style slash the state, dismantle all the bodies like the Environment Agency.
0: Sorry, 1970s style? Do you mean 1980s?
1: I think so.
9: Well, I was comparing it to Sir Mrs. Thatcher's 1976 The Right Approach document, actually.
0: I see. Right, so, 70s they're in opposition. Like, put into practice in the 1980s, yeah.
1: Oh, he's outsmarting it all.
9: I mean, that was what was in my mind. But, of course, then that was enacted, as you say rightly, in the 80s. And this was the critique that Andy Burnham had at our conference last week in Liverpool, where he said that's where Britain took a wrong turn, because the power we had to oversee some of the things like the railways, like the water industry, was given away. And he's talking about taking
0: back
9: control.
0: Paul, do you think any serious economist says that the state of the country's economy was better in the 1970s than, say, the 1990s, after those 1980s economic reforms were put into practice? I mean, what was the comparative unemployment or inflation or growth rate?
9: Well, obviously, there were problems with the 1970s economy. But on the other hand, there was more job security. People had a home that they could afford. They had stable communities. There were, you know, there were benefits of that.
0: You're going to win an argument if you try and convince anyone that the economy of Britain was better in, say, 1978, 79 than it was in 1997 when the Tories handed things back over to the Labour Party?
9: No, I don't. I think you need to look to the future and look at the things you're offering to get things better now. But I suppose the point that Andy Burnham was making, and then that's the contrast with Andrew Griffith today and Kemi when she makes her big speech, is that they just want to rehash Thatcherism and dismantle the state. And we've tried that. I mean, George Osborne tried it. We didn't get any richer or freer after austerity.
1: What do you mean dismantle the state? They've only talked about a couple of quangos so far, haven't they?
9: Well, one of them is the Environment Agency, which, you know, protects our waters and our air and our food. I mean, these are not just sort of...
0: It prevents us building anything, Paul.
9: They're not just annoying little bits of quango. I mean, they're quite big institutions that we rely on. So I'd be very wary. They dismantled a whole load of stuff under George Osborne, and the country did not get any better as a result. So I just think there's nothing, they're not offering anything new. That's my point. No wonder they're going back to the Bayer tapestry, because they're backward looking.
1: Leader, Andy Burnham, has been doing the very same thing, hasn't he? I mean, banging on about 1970s and banging on about neoliberalism and all this. I mean, they're both sort of harking back to the past. Why not, you know, only look to the future? That might be nice. Most people in this country weren't even alive in the 70s. Well, maybe not most, but a very large proportion.
9: Well, I was going to say that the danger on both sides of doing that, of course, is that if you are harking back to the 70s and 80s, it's when people were young, and probably we have quite fond memories of being 16, 17, yes, whatever it might be, regardless of
0: whatever. Yeah.
9: So there is, well, indeed. So it was a time to be alive regardless. And so, yeah, there is a danger there. But we are now in business, aren't we? There are two competing versions of the country now being fought out. You know, Andy Burnham has put some very clear red dividing lines now between the Labour and the Conservative vision, and the voters can decide. It's kind of, you know, we can know where we stand. It's good for the politics, yeah. I think.
0: Well, Paul Richards, thanks very much indeed for that analysis. Appreciate your time.
1: It might be interesting to see if some Green Party voters are going to move to the Labour Party after this astonishing motion at the conference.
0: And because the Labour Party is sounding more left-wing on nationalising things and public control and tax and all the rest of it.
1: Yeah, they might think the Green Party's gone a bit too bonkers for them. Off to Andy Burnham, who knows? This is Good Afternoon Britain on GB News. Lots more coming up.
0: Yes, we'll be joined by the Essex farmer who's facing a £350,000 bill after fly tippers dumped 2,000 tonnes of rubbish on his land.
1: Is that fly pipper? After the break, we'll get reaction to Andrew Mountbatten-Windsor launching legal action against Thames Valley Police over his Epstein Files arrest. All of that and more to come here on GB News, Britain's number one news channel.
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20: England have suffered a double injury blow ahead of tomorrow's clash with the Czech Republic, with Alex Scott and Ezri Konsa both withdrawing from the Three Lions squad. Scott is expected to be sidelined for 6 to 8 weeks, while Konsa has returned to Arsenal for further assessment of his fitness. Scott made his first England start against Croatia over the weekend and impressed as the Three Lions secured a commanding 7-0 victory. England manager Thomas Tuchel has been full of praise for the young midfielder, describing him as the complete package. That's the latest sport. 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
0: Good afternoon, Britain. It's 28 minutes past two. Now, Andrew Mountbatten-Windsor has launched legal action against Thames Valley Police over his arrest in relation to the Epstein files.
1: He's lodged a judicial review in connection with the search warrants that allowed officers to raid his home on the Sandringham estate and his former residence at Royal Lodge in Windsor.
0: Well, in doing so, Andrew becomes the first member of the royal family to challenge the lawfulness of criminal proceedings against them since Charles I in 1649.
1: Well, we're joined by GB News royal correspondent Cameron Walker to tell us more. It's interesting that he's decided to do this. Were we expecting
23: this move? No, to be honest, we weren't. And it is quite a shock. I mean, let's just cast our minds back to February. He was arrested on suspicion of misconduct in public office as part of Thames Valley Police's investigations. They got search warrants to basically search two of the properties associated with him, Royal Lodge in Windsor, where he used to live, and Marsh Farm, where he currently lives. Lots of documents, lots of items were taken away as part of his investigation, and Andrew remains under investigation. What this judicial review is looking at is whether it was lawful to search his home. So this isn't to do with the arrest itself, but this is to do with the extra bits surrounding the arrest, presumably so Thames Valley Police could launch their investigation. Thames Valley Police reportedly, we can't confirm this, but also haven't denied it to us either here at GB News, are reportedly trying to keep the hearing that's happening on Thursday private and the documents relating to that private. We're not quite sure why. But the question surely is, well, why on earth is he launching this judicial review? Either, at the outcome of all of this, the judge is going to find whether or not Thames Valley Police were lawful in their actions or not. Either Andrew Mountbatten-Windsor is still so entitled, so arrogant, to the point where he believes he has done nothing wrong and he is effectively above the law and Thames Valley Police should be punished for daring to arrest him and daring to drag his name through the mud, etc., etc., etc. Or the judge could find in favour of Thames Valley Police, which I think will be an incredibly difficult situation for not only Andrew, but of course the wider world. royal family?
0: Well, of course, the last time that a member of the royal family tried to challenge the proceedings against them, the proceedings still took place. Charles I was found guilty and he was executed on Whitehall later that year. I don't think it'll get that serious for the former Prince Andrew, but it does show the gravity of this situation.
23: Yes, and Andrew was the first senior royal to be arrested since Charles I was in 1649, so it's incredibly rare. Also puts the king in a really difficult constitutional position, because this hasn't happened in modern times, has it? And it is His Majesty's courtroom where all of this is taking place in, and constitutionally he clearly has to remain above all judicial proceedings, and he has to not be seen to be kind of in favour with his brother, which clearly he isn't, because if you remember at the time of the arrest, the king very quickly put out a statement saying that the law must now take its course and we will help the police in whatever way we can. So we also know, of course, we understand that the king has not spoken to his brother since the arrest.
1: Wow. Well, have we heard anything from the palace yet?
23: No, they are remaining silent, and I suspect they will remain silent on this issue. We know that Princess Anne, Prince Edward, as the other two siblings of Andrew, have been visiting and supporting him as much as they can, but clearly they also want to keep a distance. And it was reported by The Sun this summer that Andrew was invited to Balmoral to spend time with the royal family in a private capacity. He refused to do so.
1: Mm. Yes, I imagine they'll keep quiet for as long as possible. Cameron Walker, thank you very much indeed. Thames Valley Police have said, whilst our investigation into misconduct in public office continues, we are engaged in legal proceedings in relation to warrants previously obtained from the Central Criminal Court.
0: As these legal proceedings are currently ongoing, it would be inappropriate for us to comment further, so say Thames Valley Police.
1: Now, Andrew Mountbatten-Windsor has consistently denied all allegations of wrongdoing regarding his connection to the late sex offender Jeffrey Epstein and separate accusations.
0: Well, this is Good Afternoon Britain on GB News. Lots more still to come on today's programme. But before we get to it all, here's your latest headlines.
2: Thank you both. The headlines from the GB newsroom. French media is reporting two men have died and two women are injured after attempting to cross the English Channel in a small boat. Meanwhile, 12 people have been arrested at an anti-migrant protest in Gosport last night after more than 140 migrants arrived across the channel in a mega dinghy. The US has withdrawn all of its bomber jets from RAF Fairford after the airbase in Gloucestershire was the target of a suspected terror plot last month. Andrew Mountbatten-Windsor has launched legal action against Thames Valley Police, questioning whether his arrest in relation to the Epstein files and the raids on his homes were legal. BT has agreed a £400 million rescue deal to buy rival operator TalkTalk out of administration, protecting around 900 jobs and telecom supply to millions of customers. You're up to date for now, and that's it from me. Sophia Wensler will be here at 3 o'clock.
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4: Hello. Yes, it is time for your latest weather update from the Met Office here on GB News. A bright, blustery day over northern Scotland. A warm, fine day across much of East Anglia and the southeast. Elsewhere in between, quite a lot of cloud around. This weather front is slowly sinking its way southwards. It's a cold front, so it is introducing cooler conditions across northern Scotland, and it's making for quite a damp spell around the middle of the day across the central belt of Scotland and the north of Northern Ireland. That rain will trickle southwards. A little bit of showery rain at times over the hills of northwest England, the hills of West Wales too, but a good part of England and Wales staying dry. It was quite a foggy morning across the south. That fog steadily clearing, and in the sunny spells, temperatures 22, 23 degrees. So again, really quite warm for the early part of October. It is cooler further north behind that cold front, and there is a brisk wind blowing across northern Scotland. But things brightening up in eastern Scotland. Some good spells of sunshine to end the day. A few showers coming into the Highlands. Should brighten up for the evening rush hour across the central belt of Scotland. At the same time, the rain will be trickling its way through Belfast. So a bit damp and drizzly here. Some light rain and drizzle over the hills of northern England, since a little bit of light rain could push into parts of South Wales. But I say most of England and Wales staying dry and staying fine. Overnight, we will again see some mist and fog patches forming that could again be quite dense across parts of southern England in particular. Elsewhere, a lot of clouds and some outbreaks of rain and drizzle over northwest England and northern parts of Wales. The far north of Scotland, mostly dry and clear, quite chilly here. Temperatures well down into single figures in some rural spots, and quite cool again to start the day in the far south, where we will have some mist and fog which will take a while to clear. Now we're into October, it takes that little bit longer. So some dense patches of fog around. Quite a grey start for Northern Ireland. There'll be some rain heading in here. A little bit of showery rain for Northern England and Wales. But again, a lot of dry weather. And if it brightens up in the southeast, another warm one.
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6: Good afternoon. 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The M25 anti-clockwise is queuing between junctions 3 and 2 in Darenth. The M1 northbound has a stranded vehicle between junctions 16 and 17 in Daventry. There is a collision on the M60 anti-clockwise at junction 24 in Denton. In Scotland, the A855 is closed north of A87 Uig because of a landslide. Across Wales, the A55 at Britannia Bridge is affected by disruption. And on the trains, cross-country, Grand Central, Elna, Lumo and Northern services are disrupted between York and Selby or Doncaster until 16 Alcaum, with delays of up to 30 minutes or revised services. For more travel news, go to gbnews.com.
7: Good afternoon, Britain. It's 36 minutes past 2 and Downing Street has insisted that RAF Fairford is safe.
1: Yes, that's despite the US removing all of its bombers from the UK military base.
7: Yes, a statement from the Pentagon officially confirmed on Sunday that all of their planes, every last one, had been removed from the base back to their home state.
1: Military base.
7: Yes, a statement from the Pentagon officially confirmed on Sunday that all of their planes, every last one, had been removed from the base back.

0: things going on here. Yes, there is a very real threat to RAF Fairford and probably other US bases in the UK. And to remove the targets of those threats to their home base is a good move. They were probably planning to go back anyway, because we have to remember Fairford is what's called a forward operating base. Those aircraft are not permanently based there. They're permanently based in the continental United States. They were moved forward to enable Donald Trump's war against Iran. And that means that the families of the pilots, the crews, the maintenance staffs, the support staff are still back in the United States. And, you know, it's time to send them back if these aircraft aren't going to be used again anytime soon. And I suspect Donald Trump doesn't want to. So I think there's a lot being made of just this one incident.
1: So this is no indication that they're concerned about terrorist plots at that particular base?
0: No, they're concerned about it. And the best thing to do is, if you've got something there that is a valuable target and you know you're not going to use it again, remove it. So you've taken that target away. So if a terrorist attack, the impact of any attack is going to be an awful lot less. You know, there's no doubt that there's an ongoing issue that, you know, we're getting dribs and drabs of information out about regarding terrorism and terrorism threats against US air bases. But, you know, the aircraft, it's time for them to go home. And Donald Trump probably doesn't want to use them before the midterm.
1: Well, is it not clear, though, that Donald Trump and the administration over there are really concerned about not only homegrown terrorism in Britain, but also people arriving via small boat and potentially then plotting terror attacks in this country?
0: Oh, 100%. And, you know, the other bit of this, which I hadn't mentioned, is this is Donald Trump sending a clear message to the British government, you know, about, you know, the uncontrolled small boats that are coming in and the threat that that is to the country. You know, we've had recent examples of terrorists coming across in small boats. We know there's organised criminals come across in small boats. That's by no means the majority, but there is a significant minority there. And the other message that it'll be sending to the British government is, you know, you need to step up and start to spend more on defence. And that's what the sort of spin that we're hearing coming out of Washington in the statements that are coming in. Because Keir Starmer, previous Prime Minister, refused to take us to 3% of GDP on defence. Andy Burnham has not come out with a clear statement to say he's going to do that by 2030. Donald Trump is insisting that NATO nations do that. We've gone from being the second largest contributor militarily to NATO to being second from the bottom.
2: Wow. That is astonishing as a statistic. I had not heard that one before, Philip. Thank you indeed for bringing it to our attention. Because I suppose it's very easy to talk about the abstract of what more military spending means, and people might think it means sort of spending more in far-flung places. But actually, it can very readily mean securing the homeland and actually having proper security amongst our threadbare bases as they stand today.
0: The first role of government is to protect your people. We're not doing that. Defence is merely one part of that. But the best way to defend against bully nation states that are around the place is to have a bigger weapon than the bully, so that the bully's not going to come and target you. The second thing is, you know, the Chancellor, or the previous Chancellor, kept going on about growth, growth, growth. You know, if you start to invest lots of money in high tech, where you're buying defence capability using your own companies and your own manufacturing and everything else, then that money's going to go back into our own economy. Spending taxpayers' money in our own economy to deliver more technical jobs, more requirement for people with technical training out of college, out of university and elsewhere, generates bigger companies with more tax revenue coming back into the exchequer, means that the economy is going to grow, more supporting industries, you know, even down to the little shops that, as people know me, they know I like my bacon rolls, the little shops that are supplying bacon rolls out to the manufacturers. Those are going to increase in numbers because you've got more people going to work. That could be good for the economy. We need the government to wake up to do that and recognise that spending more on defence is no bad thing.
1: All right, Philip Ingram, thank you very much indeed, former senior military intelligence officer. I mean, Tom, I'm concerned about the message this sends to the world, that the United States considers us too weak to, you know, maintain security around our bases.
2: Yeah, yeah. And
1: you could say, oh, you know, they might have done this anyway, blah, blah, blah, blah. But there's clearly a threat in this country.
2: Yeah, and I think we're learning more and more about that threat as time goes on, because there's still a huge amount of mystery around the incident at Fairford, and clearly authorities know more than they're telling us ordinary folk at this stage.
1: Oh, absolutely. Well, it's time for the Great British Giveaway. A brand new motorhome, 35k in tax-free cash. Here's how to enter.
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0: and there's just 3 weeks left to make it yours. 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Or post your name and number to GB23 PO Box 8690 Derby DE1 9TT. UK only. Entrance must be 18 or over. Lines close at 4 p.m. on the 23rd of October. We may call the winner live after all entry routes have closed. Please check the closing time if listening or watching on demand. Good luck.
1: Well, good luck indeed. This is Good Afternoon Britain on GB News. Lots more still to come.
2: Yes, we're going to be joined by the Essex farmer who's facing a £350,000 bill after flytippers dumped 2,000 tonnes of rubbish on his land.
1: Goodness me. So if you want to get away from all the flytipping, perhaps you'd like to take a trip to Europe. Here's the weather there.
3: Ready to soak up that holiday sunshine?
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6: There's plenty of sunshine on offer across Greece and Turkey in the next few days, although temperatures will be a little bit below par for the time of year. Further west, though, more unsettled. Some pretty heavy showers developing across Portugal and Spain on Tuesday. Some really heavy thunderstorms inland by the afternoon. And similar so across parts of southern France, with some heavy downpours pushing in across Corsica, Sardinia, and also Italy into the afternoon. Fine, though, with plenty of sunshine for Greece and Turkey. And staying pretty similar through the rest of the week, temperatures remaining in the mid-20s.
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14: Good afternoon, Britain. It's coming up to 10 to 3 and we can bring you some breaking news now. The Afghan refugee Dawood Safi has been sentenced at Southwark Crown Court to an indefinite hospital order for the manslaughter of the street cleaner Wayne Broadhurst in a stabbing spree in Uxbridge, West London, last October.
2: Yes, the judge at Southwark Crown Court read out his sentence just moments ago. Now, he is an Afghan refugee to this country. A former Uber driver. This episode took place in Uxbridge. Wayne Broadhurst, the man he killed, was 49. He was fatally stabbed 14 times while walking his dog. Now, he self-pleaded guilty to the manslaughter of Wayne Broadhurst on the grounds of diminished responsibility due to severe depressive psychosis and paranoia. So the choice from the judge was whether he would be imprisoned or would be given an indefinite hospital order under the Mental Health Act.
14: Well, we can now go to Will Godley, who is at Southwark Crown Court for us, our national reporter, of course. Will.
15: Yes, good afternoon to you. As you say, yeah, that sentence just handed down now. Dawood Safi handed an indefinite hospital order after he pled guilty to manslaughter by diminished responsibility to Wayne Broadhurst, who he stabbed 14 times in October last year when he was on this knife rampage. He'd also, in that rampage, stabbed his landlord, and he was found guilty of attempted murder and also actual bodily harm of a 14-year-old boy. In court today, we heard that this was an unannounced attack, which the landlord was unarmed and completely unaware. The attack and the killing on Mr. Broadhurst was sustained, ferocious, and unsurvivable. It was for no apparent reason, rationale or otherwise. He was stabbed to death in a frenzied, random and entirely unprovoked attack. Mr. Broadhurst died in the street with his dog Harry by his side. Well, as you say, Safi pleaded guilty to manslaughter by diminished responsibility, citing his mental health, and that is why he was sentenced today to an indefinite hospital order. The judge, Her Honour Miss Justice Cutts, said in court just now, the killing of Mr. Broadhurst was entirely attributable to your mental disorder, but the impacts of your crimes have been devastating, she said. The family of Mr. Broadhurst have to live with the consequence of your crimes for the rest of their lives. And in court today, we heard a victim impact statement from the partner of Wayne Broadhurst, Anne Newman. And in that statement, she wrote, "Since Wayne was taken from us, my family have experienced overwhelming grief from losing someone in such a violent and senseless way. I've lost future birthdays, family milestones, opportunities to make new memories together, a future stolen from me." Well, Safi was hearing his sentence passed down to him from Broadmoor High Security Hospital, where he will now remain indefinitely. And handing that sentence down, Miss Justice Cutts made a recommendation of deportation to the Home Office. This man is an Afghan national. He came to the UK illegally in 2020 when he claimed to be 17. Today, the judge said I'm satisfied your continued presence in the UK is to its detriment. Today, earlier on in the sentencing, the prosecutor claimed that his oldest cousin, Safi's oldest cousin, gave him advice on what to say to police to maximise his chances of getting leave to remain that he has until 2027. The prosecutor also said that Safi gave an age younger than he was. He also told them that his father was killed by the Taliban and that he was harassed by them. The prosecution today claimed that none of it was true. Well, back in 2022, Dawood Safi was granted asylum. Well, it's up to the Home Office now to decide whether they would like to deport Dawood Safi after hearing all of this. In court, we heard that Safi told psychologists that he blamed his mental health episodes on seeing his father be murdered by his uncle when he was just 10 years old. So not the Taliban, as he claimed when he was seeking asylum here. Well, he will now remain indefinitely in Broadmoor High Security Hospital. It's up to the Home Office whether they want to deport him.
2: Yes, and we know that the Home Office may have trouble with that decision, as he comes from Afghanistan. We're not very good at sending people back to that country.
14: We certainly aren't. Will Godley, thanks indeed for being there at Southwark Crown Court for us. I know you'll be reporting on this throughout the rest of the day here on GB News. Appreciate it.
2: Yeah, absolutely shocking case that gripped the nation when we heard about it. Those poor victims.
14: Victims, because we focus on the man who died, of course, as we should. There were others who were stabbed who have life-changing injuries as well. That's important to remember.
2: Yeah, his landlord and a young boy. Mm. Well, that's it from us today. It is coming up to 3 o'clock, so that means it is time for Martin Daubney, isn't it?
14: Absolutely. So we'll be back tomorrow. Well, I'll be over in Birmingham at the Tory conference,
2: oh, yes.
14: But you'll be here. But next, it's, of course, Martin Daubney.
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6: Afternoon, thanks for joining me for your latest weather update from the Met Office here on GB News. Bit of early fog again tomorrow morning, could linger through the rush hour as well. Quite a lot of cloud around, but yet again, some warm October sunshine across the southeast. We've seen plenty of that through the day today, although some areas have been quite cloudy, and this central zone remaining under the clouds overnight. A little bit of rain here and there, nothing particularly useful, but there'll be some rain and drizzle, especially over the hills of northwest England and west Wales, and a few showers coming into Northern Ireland and northwest Scotland. Generally clear skies though through central and eastern Scotland. Turning quite chilly here. Temperatures may not be far off freezing in some sheltered glens, and quite chilly in southern England too. And here, that's where we could have some quite dense patches of fog around on Tuesday morning. But generally a bright start for eastern Scotland. A bit of a chill in the air, yes. A few showers coming into the Highlands and the Western Isles. A bit of a breeze, but not as windy as it has been through the day today. Mostly light winds and a lot of cloud across Northern Ireland, the far south of Scotland and Northern England, with some outbreaks of rain, fairly light at this stage, and some light rain and drizzle over the hills of Wales. As I said, though, in the south, some dense patches of fog, just something to be aware of for that morning commute. May take a while to clear away as well, but then through the day, much of the south and southeast of England, dry, bright, with some hazy sunshine. This central zone stays pretty glum. Could be some further rain coming into Northern Ireland later on, but by the odd shower in the northwest, most of Scotland dry and bright. Cooler here, 13, 14 degrees, but in the south with some sunshine, 23, maybe even 24 Celsius. Now, Wednesday is a different day. A bit of uncertainty about the extent of the rain, but it could be really quite soggy for a good part of England. Some useful rain, of course. Could be quite heavy over central and eastern England before only slowly pulling away, brightening up in Wales. Brighter skies further north as well, and temperatures on the way down slowly through the rest of this week. Goodbye.
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0: 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Entrance must be 18 or over. Lines close at 4 p.m. on the 23rd of October. 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
30: Very, very good afternoon to you and a happy Monday. It's 3 p.m. and welcome to the Martin Dalby Show here on GB News, broadcasting for you as ever until 6. The cracking show awaits, and here's what's on today's menu. Top story this afternoon. An Afghan national and illegal immigrant who came here on the back of a lorry has been sentenced today to an indefinite hospital order following a frenzied knife rampage in Uxbridge, which he killed the dog walker Wayne Broadhurst. And he also attempted to murder his landlord and also viciously stabbed a 14-year-old boy while apparently gripped by psychosis. The judge today imposed a deportation order, but guess what? We can't deport him. He's from Afghanistan. Once again, Britain has been let down. We'll have full reactions to this breaking news story, and I'll be live outside the court. And more breaking news this afternoon. 12 people have now been arrested after protesters clashed with police in Gosport last night. A huge police operation was launched as an illegal immigrant boat carrying nearly 150 illegal immigrants arrived in the Hampshire town. Once again, the luxury coach there getting a police escort by the locals under a detention order. Meanwhile, Spain's under fire Prime Minister Pedro Sanchez has called a snap general election, with his popularity in the gutter after 72,000 illegals invaded Ceuta and him granting amnesty to another 1.2 million illegal immigrants. Petro and Pedro look set to be panned. Could Sanchez be the first socialist domino to topple as Europe swings to the political right?
31: Oh,
1: only when the evidence...
30: And it's day two of the Tory party conference today, and the Shadow Chancellor, Andrew Griffith, is set to blast Andy Burnham's Britain as a socialist fever dream of the 1970s. The top Tory fears Labour will hand over the worst public finances in history. But having had 14 years in power to make Britain wealthy again, can the Tories be trusted? We'll be live from Birmingham. And shameful new benefits data published today shows an astonishing £5.44 billion was doled out last year in just 10 constituencies. With Labour Party MPs in charge of 9 out of those 10 and David Lammy's Tottenham the biggest national drain, is this League of Shame the real reason that Labour don't want to cut benefits? And that's all coming up in your next hour. Welcome to the show. It's a pleasure to have your company. Another innocent Briton is murdered by an illegal immigrant, and a hospital order, a Valdo Calicane-style hospital order, was doled out today. Diminished responsibility is what the judge ruled on Dawood Safi, an Uber driver who, in a frenzied attack, attempted to kill his landlord, did kill Wayne Broadhurst, a much-loved local man there in Uxbridge, and also attempted to kill a 14-year-old boy. The judge today recommended a deportation order. Won't work. He's from Afghanistan. We've managed to deport one illegal Afghani. One in the entire time since they've been coming here illegally on the backs of boats or lorries. We're lumbered with this garbage. That's the way it is. And you, the taxpayer, will be picking up the tab until his sorry final days. Is this really the way Britain should operate? That illegal immigrants now get to dwell at taxpayers' expense in hospital for the rest of their days? And what does that do for your mind in terms of whose side the authorities are on? How safe are you out there? Get into us the usual ways. GBnews.com/yoursay is the way to do so, or scan the QR code on your screens now. But now it's time for your headlines, and here's Sophia Wensler.
3: Martin, thank you and good afternoon. Your headlines at 3 minutes past 3. French media is reporting 2 people have died and 2 women are injured after attempting to cross the English Channel in a small boat. The women have been taken to hospital with burn injuries. Authorities in Boulogne have launched an investigation. Meanwhile, hundreds of protesters gathered in the town of Gosport last night ahead of the arrival of a mega dinghy. It launched from Western Normandy yesterday morning with more than 140 migrants aboard. They spent 17 hours in the water before arriving in Hampshire. 12 people have been arrested for offences, including assaulting a police officer. Downing Street insists RAF Fairford is safe despite the US withdrawing all of its bomber jets due to security threats. The Pentagon says all B-1 bombers, which American forces have used to strike Iran, have now returned to the US. The airbase in Gloucestershire was the target of a suspected terror attack last month. 6 people have been arrested on suspicion of terrorism offences and have been released on bail. Afghan refugee Dawood Safi has been sentenced at Southwark Crown Court to an indefinite hospital order for the manslaughter of street cleaner Wayne Broadhurst in a stabbing spree in Uxbridge in West London last October. Minutes before killing Mr. Broadhurst, Safi had attacked his landlord, Thames Valley Police contractor Shahzad Farooq, and a 14-year-old boy with a knife. A man who tried to break into the Israeli embassy in London to carry out a knife attack has been jailed for life with a minimum term of 20 years. Abdullah Al-Badri was carrying 2 knives when he attempted to get inside the embassy in Kensington in April of 2025 before being detained by armed police. The 34-year-old from Kuwait had arrived in the UK on a small boat 16 days earlier. Protests across France over a dilapidated school and teacher shortages have entered a second week. Around 500 high schools are closed as students take to the streets, saying they will continue to demonstrate until their demands are heard. In the northern town of Lens, there have been clashes between riot police and protesters. A 15-year-old boy has had his hand blown off after picking up a police stun grenade. Spain's Prime Minister Pedro Sánchez has called a snap election next month. It follows widespread protests across the country, mostly linked to a housing crisis. The left-wing government is hoping to strengthen its majority after a fragmented parliament rejected key housing legislation last week. The election will be held on the 29th of November. Andrew Mountbatten-Windsor is taking Thames Valley Police to court over his arrest in relation to the Epstein files. The former Duke of York, who was detained 8 months ago, has asked a judge to review whether the force's action towards him was lawful, namely search warrants that led to police raids on his homes. Thames Valley Police says they're engaging in legal proceedings. A hearing will take place on Thursday. BT has agreed to buy rival operator TalkTalk, protecting around 900 jobs and telecoms supply to millions of customers. The rescue deal cost £400 million, including transaction costs. TalkTalk customers have been assured their service will continue as normal. Those are the latest GB News headlines. I'll have more for you in an hour.
30: Now, the Afghan refugee, actually an illegal asylum seeker, Dawood Safi, has been sentenced today at Southwark Crown Court to an indefinite hospital order for the manslaughter of the street cleaner Wayne Broadhurst in a random and frenzied stabbing spree in Uxbridge, West London, last October. Let's just have a quick moment to pause on this. A hospital order was passed down for manslaughter. Initially, he was convicted of murder. Then it was decreed he was suffering from diminished responsibility, and so it was downgraded to manslaughter. Now a hospital order. Now a liability for life for the British taxpayer. The judge today handed down a deportation order, but he's from Afghanistan. That is utterly, utterly toothless. We're lumbered with this geezer until his dying days. How on earth can that be right? How on earth can that be justice for the family, the friends, the loved ones of Wayne Broadhurst? Let's get now to GB News' national reporter, Will Godley, who joins us from outside Southwark Crown Court. Will, welcome to the show. A pleasure to have your company. About 20 minutes ago, this ruling was passed down. Many, many people will be furious at this. It was originally a murder plea, then downgraded to manslaughter, diminished responsibility. Sounds like Vado Calicane all over again, and now the British taxpayer will be paying for this maggot until his final days.
15: Martin, yes, a hospital order imposed here from Southwark Crown Court on Dawood Safi, that Afghan national, at least 28 years old. We don't know for sure his age, just that he is at least 28 years old. And that's, of course, after he went on that, what was described as a ferocious, frenzied and unprovoked knife rampage on the 27th of October last year in the late afternoon. It started with him attempting to kill his landlord, Shahzad Furuk, because his landlord, who worked as a contractor for Thames Valley Police, didn't help him to go to a police station. And that's what it seemed in court today, we were told, triggered this frenzied knife attack. Safi stabbed his landlord in the neck with a kitchen knife in what was described in court as an unannounced attack, in which Furuk was unarmed and completely unarmed. This attack then spilled out into the street. A 14-year-old boy was also stabbed, as was Wayne Broadhurst, who was just there by coincidence, walking his dog in Midhurst Gardens in Uxbridge, when he was stabbed 14 times in the head, neck and chest. In court, the attack was described as sustained, ferocious and unsurvivable. They went on to say it was for no apparent reason, rationale or otherwise. Wayne Broadhurst was stabbed to death in a frenzied, random and entirely unprovoked attack. He died in the street with his dog Harry by his side. And witnesses who saw this frenzied attack unfold described Safi as being possessed at the time of this attack. And he, of course, as you say, Martin, pleaded pleaded guilty to manslaughter by diminished responsibility on the grounds of mental health, claiming to be suffered gripped by psychosis at the time of the attack and suffering from a collapse in his mental health that he told a psychiatrist he blamed on witnessing his uncle murder his dad in Afghanistan when he was just 10 years old. Well, today, the judge, upon handing down that sentence, said the killing of Mr. Broadhurst was entirely attributable to your mental disorder, and the impacts of your crimes have been devastating. The family of Mr. Broadhurst have to live with the consequences of your crimes for the rest of their lives. Well, we also in court today heard from Mr. Broadhurst's partner, Anne Newman. She wrote a victim impact statement that was read out, in which she said, "Since Wayne was taken from us, my family have experienced overwhelming grief. Losing someone in such a violent and senseless way. I have lost future birthdays, family milestones, opportunities to make new memories together, a future stolen from me." Well, that judge handing down an indefinite hospital order today at Southwark Crown Court, explaining her decision, saying that Dawood Safi requires extensive psychological therapy and saying that the public would be safer with him in hospital rather than in custody. And he was appearing at the sentencing hearing today from Broadmoor High Security Hospital, in which he heard the judge give the recommendation to the Home Office to deport Dawood Safi, telling us in court today that the judge is satisfied your continued presence in the UK is to its detriment. In court today, in the sentencing hearing, we heard that the Afghan national lied about his age, claiming to be 17 when he came to the UK illegally in 2020 in the back of a lorry. He lied about, he was actually, it's thought, 23 when he came to the UK. But today, the prosecution said that his older son gave him advice on what to say to police to maximise his chances of getting leave to remain. He gave an age younger than he was, the prosecution say. He also told them his father was killed by the Taliban and that the Taliban also harassed him. Well, the prosecution say none of that account that he told Border Force was true during his application for asylum. Well, Dawood Safi was subsequently given asylum status here in the UK and given leave to remain until 2027. The judge here recommending deportation, but Martin, as we know, deporting someone back to Afghanistan can be very complicated indeed.
30: That's one way of understating it. Thank you very much indeed, Will Goddard, there for joining us outside of Southwark Crown Court. How many other Dawood Safis are among us? How many other liars, cheats, illegal immigrants, psychopaths, mentally unstable Afghans are on our streets? We need to be asking these questions. And how can it seriously be the case that somebody who was possessed had a frenzied attack, indiscriminately stabbing people, strangers, beautiful people in the street? They're now our liability for life. He won't be sent back to Afghanistan. We have no returns deal with Afghanistan. If we did, we might have deported some of the 6,000 who came here illegally on dinghies since 2018, but we've got rid of one. One. There's no chance that this garbage will go back to Afghanistan. It'll be our problem, the British taxpayers' problem, for life. Do you understand how much it costs to have an inmate in the maximum security wing, because that's where he'll be, for his own safety and everybody else's, in Broadmoor? £325,000 per year. That's a figure obtained by the Times and published in the House of Commons. Just say he's in for 30 years. Allowing for inflation, that's £14 million. £14 million to keep him safe, to keep us safe. He should never have been free to walk on our streets. A lot of people believe anybody who comes into our country illegally and breaks in should be immediately detained. And if they can't be deported, sent to an outside country for detainment and processing. This should never have happened, but it keeps happening. And I'll just say to you again, how many other Dawood Safis are there amongst us? We'll have more on that story throughout the rest of the show. Moving on, it's the second day of the Conservative Party conference today, where the Shadow Chancellor, Andrew Griffith, is shortly expected to outline how the Tories will reinvigorate the economy, including cutting taxes, which they didn't do in 14 years. Well, Kemi Badenoch revealed her Margaret Thatcher-inspired plan for the future in a speech yesterday, and she's expected to slash net zero rules, cut supermarket prices, and pave the way for a third runway at Heathrow Airport. Well, let's now speak with GB News' political editor Chris Hope, who joins us live from Birmingham. Chopper, welcome to the show. A pleasure to have your company. Andrew Griffith expected to steam into Andy Burnham in a short moment's time, saying his vision for Britain is a socialist fever dream of the 1970s. And Jeremy Clarkson turned up a short while ago and stole the show. Chris, bring us up to speed.
1: That's right, quite an exciting day. Jeremy Clarkson coming here, of course, Clarkson's Farm. Unexpected, he appeared on stage with Vicky Atkins, who's the party's Shadow Environment Secretary, gave a quite a grilling for the government. He said he doesn't think that Labour understands farmers. He says farmers are under relentless attack on this IHT tax raid, this inheritance tax raid on farmers, partially wound back, it seems now, by the Labour government. He said they didn't understand it when they introduced it. He said that he suggested, why not lift loads of regulation around farming? He said the farmers simply want to pass on their farms to their children in good working order. They respect the environment. Why not just stop trying to micromanage their lives and let them get on with it, he said. He also talked about lifting other regulations, lifting the speed limit, for example, abolish red tape. Essentially, he said farmers want the government to leave us alone, Martin. So that's what's electrified this conference so far today on Monday. We're waiting for Andrew Griffiths to come and speak shortly. He'll talk about axing taxes, dealing with the tax burden, cutting billions off the benefits bill. But frankly, as ever, viewers and listeners will be saying this to the radio and TV when they're watching. You had 14 years to do it. You didn't do it. Why should we trust you now? But that's what we'll be hearing later. Also, just moments ago, Alex Burghardt, who's the Shadow Cabinet Office Minister, he said if the Tories win power, they will abolish, Martin, Number 10 North.
30: Oh, really? Abolish Number 10 North? That's only been there 5 minutes. But Chris, on a serious point, I think a lot of people will be saying the Conservatives are planning to do something else today they didn't do in 14 years, particularly on net zero. It was Theresa May who introduced the nonsense of net zero targets by 2030, pushed back to 2050, cutting immigration they didn't do in 14 years, leaving the ECHR, scrapping net zero targets, abolishing petrol and diesel cars, ending emergency early prison release schemes. You could go on and on and on. I think people are going to want to see some pretty dramatic evidence today. This is not just more hot air.
1: Well, yes, they are, but it's quite hard for this Tory party to know what to do. This is their third party conference since they lost that landslide in July 2024, Martin. And I was struck by the language coming from the leadership. So yesterday, Kemi Badenoch talked about being the party of common sense, the Tory party. If I scroll back to 1999, that was the second, I think, party conference of William Hague's leadership. He talked about the common sense revolution. But if you told activists back in 1999, it would be 11 years before they got back into power, well, they'd be a lot more depressed, because people around here think they're 1 year away from winning back power. Kemi Badenoch has said she wants the election as soon as possible to be election ready. But this party could be out of office for 10 more years, as happened to William Hague. Now, you can go for your historical analogies. The problem they've got is the answer Margaret Thatcher, 1976, to put out various pamphlets here to show that Kemi Badenoch is the new Margaret Thatcher? Or is she William Hague? William Hague fought and won a general election and then quit.
30: And it's worth pointing out, Chris, you posted on social media that Sir John Curtis, who of course is the most respected pollster in the nation, whenever I'm on my show, I'm just in awe of the guy. He delivered a presentation yesterday, I believe, at the Tory Party conference, where he said that the Conservatives' chance of winning the next general election are presently about the same as when their chances were in 2024, when of course they got annihilated. I bet that went down badly, didn't it?
1: Yeah. Well, it wasn't chances. What he said was, you haven't moved at all in 2 years. As a party, the party is underwater on polling, on numbers of councillors and on MPs in the House of Commons because they lost affections to Reform UK. So by those measures, the party is failing. But no question, Kevin Badenoch herself personally is doing well. She is landing blows on Labour. I think her activity in the Commons forced out Keir Starmer by driving forward with that release of information about the appointment of Peter Mandelson as the ambassador to Washington. That led to the demise of Keir Starmer, of Morgan McSweeney and so forth. She's doing good opposing in the Commons, but frankly, the country isn't listening. And we know that Reform UK have had a difficult summer, but they appear to be becalmed about in the early 20s on polling. Labour maybe 4 points ahead and the Tories maybe 19%. They are underwater from when she took over. It's a long road. I mean, I remember vividly when Kevin Badenoch said, look, the Tory government, the Labour government from 97 till 2010, there was 13 years. Then it's 14 years of a Tory government. She was downplaying expectations of winning power anytime soon. But this place does feel alive. They're drinking the Westminster, they're drinking the Birmingham Kool-Aid, the West Midlands Kool-Aid. The question is, will anyone notice outside the confines of this hall?
30: Thank you very much indeed, Chris. We'll be back there live in Birmingham. We're in about 20 minutes' time for the Shadow Chancellor, Andrew Griffith, to see what he can say. Can he pull a big firework out of the box to light up Birmingham? Thank you very much indeed, Chris Hope. Now, time now for the Great British Giveaway and your chance to win a brand new motorhome and £35,000 in tax-free moolah. The total cash pot, £110,000. And here's the details you need to make it yours.
0: 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Or post your name and number to GB23 PO Box 8690 Derby DE1 9TT. UK only. Entrance must be 18 or over. Lines close at 4 p.m. on the 23rd of October. We may call the winner live after all entry routes have closed. Please check the closing time if listening or watching on demand. Good luck.
30: Stick with us, because still to come, we're straight back to the Conservative Party conference there in Birmingham. We'll be hearing from the Shadow Chancellor, and that's Andrew Griffiths, about his party's plan for growth, and he says to try and end the socialist fever dream of Andy Burnham's 1970s Britain. And also next, we'll be discussing why Labour Party MPs are not so keen on cutting the benefits bills as we reveal the top 10 constituencies in the country with the highest benefits claims. Spoiler, 9 out of 10 of them are Labour seats. That's next here on GB News, Britain's number one news channel.
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6: England have suffered a double injury blow ahead of tomorrow's clash with the Czech Republic, with Alex Scott and Ezri Konsa both withdrawing from the Three Lions squad. Scott is expected to be sidelined for 6 to 8 weeks, while Konsa has returned to Arsenal for further assessment of his fitness. Scott made his first England start against Croatia over the weekend and impressed as the Three Lions secured a commanding 7-0 victory. England manager Thomas Tuchel has been full of praise for the young midfielder, describing him as the complete package. That's the latest sport. 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
30: Welcome back. Time is 3:28 with me, Martin Daubney, here on GB News. Now, new benefits data published today by the Taxpayers Alliance shows an astonishing £5.44 billion, £5.5 billion was doled out last year in just 10 constituencies. Now, with Labour Party MPs in charge of 9 out of 10 of them, and David Lammy's Tottenham, the biggest national drain, is this league of shame. The real reason that Labour Party MPs don't want us to cut benefits. I'm delighted now to be joined by our guest, and that's the campaigner and the founder of the Sanctuary Foundation, Krish Kandai. Krish, always a pleasure to have your company. I wonder if we have a graphic we can get on our screens first to walk and talk our viewers through some of these incredible figures from the Taxpayers Alliance. Look on your screen there, Krish. You'll see there are 10 constituencies, all but one of them have Labour Party MPs in pole position. In the unenviable position of being top of the pops for the benefits league of shame is David Lammy in Tottenham. An incredible £624.9 million per year in the year to March of this year. Brent East, Dawn Butler, £605.9 million. Number three, Birmingham Ladywood, that's the Home Secretary, Shabana Mahmood, £590.7 million. Diane Abbott in fourth position in Hackney there on £553 million in 1 year alone. Krish, if you add that lot up, it's £5.5 billion. In 1 year, in just 10 seats. Let's be honest, Labour isn't working.
8: Hi, Martin. It's always a pleasure to see you. I guess, look, it's fair enough for taxpayers to ask if benefits are good value for money, but I don't think we should be seeing it as an us and them. Most of us have drawn on benefits at some point in our lives, whether that's child benefit we're born into, whether it's maternity benefit that our parents have made use of, pensions or unemployment benefit. So I don't think we should making it a taxpayers versus benefit claimants. We all need a safety net when terrible things happen. When you lose your job, and it can happen to any of us, you don't want a few bad months to mean that you lose your home. We're going to need benefits to help us. And benefits are not a handout. They should be a hand up, a way to get back onto your feet again. Now, is it surprising that it's Labour constituencies? You could read from that poorer people in areas of deprivation or are struggling economically, are more likely to trust Labour to help them get out of it. And so it kind of plays into, are Labour for the average person? And it looks like they are. If poorer constituencies do trust Labour to lead them out of trouble.
30: Well, do they trust them or do they rely upon them? Is this the bosom that they suckle from? Let's be brutal about this, Krish. You are right, of course, to say that those who fall on genuine hardship should have the crash mat of the benefit system. That's what it was brought in for. But there is a great feeling, certainly amongst our viewers and listeners, that this isn't a crash mat, but it's just a crash landing for the economy. For the taxpayer, this is unsustainable. How can we face cuts to defence, to schools, to all kinds of frontline services when we see so much money going into benefits? And here's another point I want to raise, and I caveat this with the phrase, facts are not racist. But all 10 of these constituencies have higher than average non-white populations, black, Asian and Muslims. Ladywood and Perry Barr have four times the non-white share. Tottenham has over six times the national average of black people. Ladywood has around 7.5 times the national share of Muslim voters. Does something else come out of that, Krish Kandaya? And that is a lack of integration.
8: Oh, I don't think that signals this. You know, the benefit system is pretty colorblind. I don't think it asks you for your race before it decides whether you're going to receive benefits or not. And surely we believe in a system that treats everybody fairly. Whatever your background, whatever your history, whatever you look like, you should be assessed fairly on your benefit claims. And the fact that these areas are more, you could argue, diverse, again, that's a constituency that's more likely to trust a Labour government. So again, I think there's different ways of reading the same data. We don't need to see a conspiracy here that somehow this is linked to a lack of integration.
30: I don't think it's a conspiracy when you look at the fact that the Labour Party just won't push through for benefits cuts. I mean, the backbenchers won't allow it, even though every sane economist on the planet says it's a necessity. It needs to be done. When you look at the fact that the top ticket Labour MPs, look at them, David Lammy, Dawn Butler, Shabana Mahmood, Diane Abbott, these are ministers, former deputy prime minister. They have a constituency that's addicted to benefits. There's no way on earth they're going to cut benefits. They'll cut their votes.
8: Well, you often comment that the Conservative Party had 14 years in power and they also didn't cut the benefits. So why do we think this is just a Labour problem? And you've highlighted Labour constituencies. Well, those MPs do not set the benefit levels and they don't actually decide who's in their constituency. They're just serving their people as best they can. So again, it's a funny angle to persuade us that this is a Labour problem. I think, look, Martin, we're both agreed there needs to be reform in our benefit system. I'm worried about any reform that doesn't think just about cutting budgets, but actually works out how we can help people get back on their feet, how we can help people to flourish. And I'm up for reform, but it needs to not just be about the bottom line, a quick saving. It needs to be about how we help people get into work, get back to health, and raise their children in a way that's going to make sense in our world. So I'm up for some reform. I'm not sure this is just a Labour problem, though.
30: Okay, thank you very much for your expertise. Always a pleasure. That's the campaigner, the founder of the Sanctuary Foundation, Krish Kandaya. Thank you very much, sir. Mind how you go. Now, still to come, we'll be hearing live from the Conservative Shadow Chancellor, Andrew Griffiths, in a short moment's time about his party's plan for growth and what he says to get rid of Andy Burnham's 1970s socialist fever dream. First, though, it's time for your latest news headlines with Sophia Wensler.
3: Martin, thank you. Headlines at 3:35. French media is reporting two men have died and two women are injured after attempting to cross the English Channel in a small boat. The women have been taken to hospital with burn injuries. Meanwhile, 12 people have been arrested at an anti-migrant protest in Gosport last night after more than 140 migrants arrived across the channel in a mega dinghy. The US has withdrawn all of its bomber jets from RAF Fairford after the airbase in Gloucestershire was the target of a suspected terror plot last month. An Afghan refugee who killed a dog walker and attacked two other people in a frenzy of violence in West London has been given an indefinite hospital order for manslaughter. 28-year-old Dawood Safi fatally stabbed 49-year-old Wayne Broadhurst in the street during a series of knife attacks on the 27th of October of last year. ICT has agreed a £400 million rescue deal to buy rival operator TalkTalk out of administration, protecting around 900 jobs and telecom supply to millions of customers. You're up to date on GB News, more in half an hour.
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9: Afternoon, thanks for joining me for your latest weather update from the Met Office here on GB News. Bit of early fog again tomorrow morning, could linger through the rush hour as well. Quite a lot of cloud around, but yet again, some warm October sunshine across the southeast. We've seen plenty of that through the day today, although some areas have been quite cloudy, and this central zone remaining under the clouds overnight. A little bit of rain here and there, nothing particularly useful, but there'll be some rain and drizzle, especially over the hills of northwest England and west Wales, and a few showers coming into Northern Ireland and northwest Scotland. Generally clear skies though through central and eastern Scotland. Turning quite chilly here. Temperatures may not be far off freezing in some sheltered glens, and quite chilly in southern England too. And here, that's where we could have some quite dense patches of fog around on Tuesday morning. But generally a bright start for eastern Scotland. A bit of a chill in the air, yes. A few showers coming into the Highlands and the Western Isles. A bit of a breeze, but not as windy as it has been through the day today. Mostly light winds and a lot of cloud across Northern Ireland, the far south of Scotland and Northern England, with some outbreaks of rain, fairly light at this stage, and some light rain and drizzle over the hills of Wales. As I said, though, in the south, some dense patches of fog, just something to be aware of for that morning commute. May take a while. Light rain and drizzle over the hills of Wales. As I said, though, in the south, some dense patches of fog, just something to be aware of for that morning commute. May take a while.

0: Lining up in Wales, brighter skies further north as well, and temperatures on the way down slowly through the rest of this week. Goodbye.
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3: 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The M25 clockwise is affected by a collision at Junction 26 in Waltham Abbey. The M62 westbound is blocked by an obstruction between Junctions 12 and 11 at Birchwood. The M60 anti-clockwise is affected by a collision at Junction 24 in Denton. In Scotland, the A855 is closed north of A87 Uig because of a landslide. Across Wales, the A470 southbound from Kilfinid to Pontypridd is closed. And on the trains, southern services between Ashford International and Rye are delayed by up to 30 minutes because of signalling problems. For more travel news, go to gbnews.com.
4: Welcome back. It's approaching 20 to 4. You with me, Martin Daldmy, here on GB News. Now, a reminder of that breaking news from earlier this afternoon. 12 people have now been arrested for offences, including, beg your pardon, assaulting a police officer following a protest in Gosport over migrant arrivals last night. Over 150 illegals turned up in the town. Police launched a huge operation in the Hampshire town as 149 Channel migrants arrived and protesters clashed with officers after migrants were brought ashore by the RNLI before being taken to Cairns for processing, as you can see, in luxury coaches with a police escort that President Trump will be proud of. Now, let's get straight to Birmingham, because we're joining the Tory Shadow Chancellor Andrew Griffiths speaking at the Tory Party conference.
5: A tax problem and a growth problem, but above all, it has a Labour problem. You cannot have a stronger country without a strong economy. And it will take us, Conservatives, to make our economy strong again. I joined our party as a teenager under Mrs. Thatcher because I was convinced the right way was conservative. And it's a pleasure to speak to you, seeing today so many young people, because that's how they feel too. I came to Parliament after 26 years in business. Like Kemi, I'm not a career politician. I'm here to fix our country. My experience of business is not unique in our party, but it's far too rare in Westminster. Growing up, I remember the industrial unrest of the late 70s, the blackouts, doing my homework by candlelight. But I also remember what followed. A country reborn from a new economic vision, led by a conviction politician who made the hard choices that turned Britain around. Come on. When it was my turn to find a job, there were plenty around, thanks to the conservative deregulation of the city, known as the Big Bang. And after a few years into a career, my wife and I could find a home, because back then, London was actually building homes. I can still remember the excitement of turning the key in the door, the smell of fresh paint. And it was an era in which anything felt possible. A new terminal at Heathrow, urban regeneration, driverless trains on the Dockland Light Railway, the first mobile phone calls on networks built by business. After difficult years, Britain was once again on the rise. Conference, that feeling is what we need again today. Watching Andy Burnham last week in Liverpool, I was quite shocked. Daydreaming about the 2030s whilst fuel prices and the cost of mortgages soar today. A Prime Minister that wants to return Britain to an imagined past, his socialist fever dream of the 1970s. We We've always known that Labour's understanding of maths was dodgy.

0: But now it's history too. Conference, it makes our task more important than ever. Not simply to fix the economy, but once again fighting a battle of ideas about the very basis of where prosperity comes from. Too many in society today believe that business is bad, wealth is unworthy, and that, despite all the evidence to the contrary, life would only be better if we had greater public control, more regulations, and higher taxes. And that anything might be improved by putting Angela Rayner in charge of it. Today's left does not even understand the basic truth that you can eat the goose or you can have a supply of eggs, but you can't do both. For those of us who believe in free markets, in enterprise, in lowering the burden of regulation, that is partly our failure, because for too long, we failed to properly make our case. Despite Ronald Reagan celebrating Britain as the birthplace of economic freedom, in government, we allowed restrictions on everything from the type of car you could buy, how you could heat your home, to banning adverts for certain types of yogurt. Britain today is close to being a command economy, where the state spends 45 pence in every pound and millions of working age people have their entire lifestyle funded by others. Meanwhile, other countries chose the other path, the path of free markets and enterprise. And unsurprisingly, they are winning. 3 decades ago, Britain was the 9th richest country in the world. Today, we are barely in the top 30. Britain is competing in a global race with leaner, fitter economies while carrying too much weight on our back. So, conference, the stakes could not be higher. No one else is coming to save our economy. And it means that never again must our party squander its duty to serve by being divided or losing touch with our principles. We will inherit from Labour one of the worst economic situations in history. We will have to be the ones to make the hard choices and tackle the debt, to help our country live within its means. As a finance director for more than a decade, I long ago made peace with the idea you can strive to be respected, but you should not expect to be popular. I'm setting out more of those choices today. We'll build on our plans to reduce the size of the civil service by extending them across arm's length bodies as well. There's no good reason why their headcount has grown by 40% since 2016. We will reverse that.
1: No good reason.
0: We'll make further reductions on overseas aid, net zero subsidies, and government advertising. And we'll crack down on the healthcare tourism in the NHS and stop foreign abuse of the student loan system. The left will criticise, but conference, you know, these are common sense policies that will save the taxpayer money. Now, fiscal discipline can stop the bleeding. But the only true path back to financial health is growth. Those countries that don't have growth don't need to talk about it. They take it as read that your children, if they work hard, will get a good job. That station by station, bypass by bypass, the public realm improves each year. That life expectancy goes up and that a better standard of living, perhaps bringing with it the need to work fewer hours, just happens. So who will provide this growth? Well, not a Labour government. that has so lowered the world's confidence in Britain's ability to pay its debts that we pay more to borrow than Greece. And certainly not the Chancellor, one of Gordon Brown's longest-serving Treasury ministers. Yes, the same Gordon Brown who raided Britain's pension funds and sold the gold. Not good, is it? Not good. John Healey resigned in protest at Labour's failure to fund defence, but refuses to now find the funding. Shameful. Defending our nation is the first duty of government. He has been Chancellor for nearly 3 months. In my first 3 days as Shadow Chancellor, I showed how we would find the money. And my promise to you, conference, is this. Whenever I am asked by Kemi and our Defence Secretary to do so, I will always find the money to defend Britain.

We have the plan to make our country prosperous again. What does that look like? Well, five things. Lower, simpler, and fairer taxes. Cheaper energy. Getting people into work. Cutting red tape and backing business. We've heard from Claire Cotino and Andrew Bowie their plans for cheaper energy. How we'll get Britain drilling again and make it easier to build new nuclear. And from Helen Whateley and Laura Trott, their plans to get people off welfare and into work. So let me pick up the other elements. First, lower, simpler, and fairer taxes. Conference, this will be my personal North Star as your Chancellor. I didn't come here to raise taxes, I came to lower them. No country in history has ever taxed its way to prosperity. So we will cut taxes, but only when we can afford to do so, and always saying clearly how we will fund that within our golden economic rule. We've already set out some of our plans. Scrapping the family farm and family business death tax. Removing the spiteful VAT on independent schools. And yeah, exactly, come on. And cutting business rates for 250,000 pubs, shops, and high street businesses. And conference, on the doorsteps, let's remind everyone of one of our biggest and best policies, scrapping stamp duty entirely on primary homes. It's a bad tax, thwarting the ambitions of so many young people hoping to buy a first home. The couple trying to move before baby arrives, or grandparents trying to downsize to be near grandchildren. Like Nigel Lawson, it's my ambition to scrap at least one tax every budget. What would we prioritise? There's a lot. Tax cuts that help growth. Tax cuts that improve incentives to work. Tax cuts that make life simpler and fairer. I'm announcing one today. An administrative nightmare for businesses that puts up the price of every supermarket shop. So, late conference, we will scrap Labour's packaging tax. You're pretty well informed because it's a tax that most people have never heard of. But I include it to make a much bigger point. It's the sort of thing the old Conservative Party went along with. They would have said, don't make a fuss, or it's only a couple of billion. Well, conference, no more. We are unafraid to tell the truth. And when we see Labour inflicting economic self-harm, doing damage to businesses, or adding extra costs on families, we will never hesitate to call them out. Another Labour tax is their plan for a vindictive raid on family homes. They pretend it's a mansion tax, but it will hit people here in Birmingham, in Manchester, and those living in ordinary homes making long commutes to our capital city. For many, it will be simply unaffordable. They may have bought their home decades ago, be retired, be on a fixed income. £75,000 over 10 years. Where is a widow supposed to get that sort of money? They don't care. And right now, Andy Burnham is recruiting an army of snoopers. That's right. In Labour's Britain, they don't use satellites and drones to defend our country, but to spy on citizens to see if you've a particularly well-kept garden. Bad people. Bad people. It's an anti-growth tax that will distort the housing market and remove the incentive to make home improvements. So, conference, today I can announce that we will scrap Labour's family homes tax. Yeah. Labour want to make home ownership more expensive. We want to make it more affordable.
There's too many other examples in our tax system where taxes penalise values we should instead celebrate. We believe it's unfair for anyone to face a situation where more than half of any extra income they earn goes to the government. Some face paying 60% on every additional pound they earn. Eliminating these rates will take time and the capacity to do so, but that conference is our ambition. That's what we mean by lower, simpler, and fairer taxes. And it's why yesterday we announced the end of the childcare cliff edge, which can leave working parents thousands of pounds worse off. Conference, while Labour attacks families, we Conservatives will support them. It's not just families. For many, time spent filling in a tax return or hanging on an HMRC helpline steals time away from their business, their family, the very reason they work so hard. Our tax code is a cat's cradle of complexity, one of the worst in the world. So as well as cutting taxes, tax simplification will be a mission for every Treasury Minister. And it's why, in my very first speech as Shadow Chancellor, I set out our aim to simplify taxes for small businesses and the self-employed and review Making Tax Digital and IR35. Because in this party, in our party, it's the people who take a risk, start a business, and create jobs who we will always champion. Conference, to grow, we need to seriously cut red tape. Now, even as I say those words, I wince slightly. Let's be honest. We've all heard politicians promise to cut red tape only to preside over an ever-growing mountain of it. So why will it be different this time? For one, we'll be more prepared than ever before. We will set out our plans line by line, every bill, every regulation, every chapter. We'll tackle upstream sources, such as the Public Sector Equality Duty and the ECHR. And our new approach to candidate selection means that if you vote Conservative, you will get a Conservative MP who will follow through when they get to Parliament. Our work is already well advanced. You heard from Katie how we'll get Britain building, the biggest reforms on the cost of housing in a generation, saving up to £50,000 on a new home. Freeing up our financial services from misguided rules which have starved our businesses of the capital they need to grow. No more regulator-imposed diversity targets or mandatory ESG reporting. We will repeal the job-destroying 330-page union-authored Unemployment Act. Yeah. Harmful net zero targets go, and we will repeal the Climate Change Act 2008 that has deindustrialized our country without helping to protect our nature. And we will tackle the one true growth industry in the UK today, the lawfare and judicial review that means building anything is just too hard, too slow, too expensive. And then we will back business, because their success is Britain's success. And we know that only the private sector creates jobs and prosperity. Now, words are cheap, so let me give you a tangible example. Countries on the rise have the best infrastructure and connectivity to the world. But our national hub airport is being held back. What used to be the world's busiest airport is no longer even Europe's. The Prime Minister says he wants growth in every postcode.
Well, not the Heathrow postcode, apparently. That's not leadership. So let me be clear. The next Conservative government will do whatever it takes to end the delays and boost capacity by backing the third runway. We are all in for growth and will legislate to sweep away the blockers. Cheaper flights, better connections, and more exports of high-value British goods. Conference, I refuse to accept for a single moment that the country of Brunel and Bazalgette, of the Vaccine Task Force and the Mulberry Harbours has to sit around waiting until the 2040s to get a third runway built. Let me conclude with what those speeches and banners in Liverpool last week failed to understand. Labour thinks hope is something you can hand out, like a type of food stamp. But hope is something people find for themselves when they believe their lives are getting better, that they have more choices, more freedom. A society that cannot offer hope to its young people has little hope for its own future. As parent of lockdown generation children myself, I feel this strongly. I sometimes see the uncertainty in the eyes of that generation, their worries, whether things will really be okay. Too many are already voting with their feet. Last year, an average of 350 young people left Britain to live elsewhere every single day, the equivalent of a jumbo jet, taking with it their hopes, dreams, and ambitions. Because like all young people down the generations, they're looking for better jobs, a better life. Because they see other societies offering hope while Britain under Labour offers more of the same. Many Labour MPs spend their time talking about safe and legal routes for asylum seekers to come here. Well, what about safe and legal routes for our own young people to get a job, buy a home, have a good life? Does that not count? What kind of government is so passive in the face of its young people leaving? And what kind of future would it be where grandparents must travel across continents just to spend time with their grandchildren? Conference, it's our duty to offer those young people a better future. For too long, I've heard it said that young people won't vote Conservative. Well, in 1979, the most popular party amongst the young was the Conservative Party, because that's what happens when our party gives them a path to a job, a home, and a stake in a growing economy. Now, you've heard a lot about the challenges today. I will always be honest about the state of the nation's finances. But what you've not heard, what you will never hear, is me talking Britain down. I am an optimist. Britain can once again be the best, most respected, and most prosperous country in the world. For those countries that get it right, the next decades could be a golden age of longevity and abundance. Those who've written this country off have always been proven wrong. So if you are thinking of leaving, whether you are young or old, don't. Many of the things we hold dear are threatened as never before, but none have yet been lost. Stay. Stay and help us win. Be part of Britain's next comeback. The arc of history is not yet set in stone. It can be bent to our will. The changes we seek will not be easy. They'll need people, policies and plans, bills written, budgets prepared, and a team ready to go on day one. But we can do it. Conference, the time is coming when Britain decides it's had enough of mortgaging its future,
where hard work triumphs, where people will no longer be used as cash machines for the benefit of others, while their own hopes and dreams slip from their grasp. Only one party, the Conservative Party, can meet that moment. The leader with the backbone to make the tough choices, and a united team to deliver them. Conference. When the story of Britain's next economic comeback is written, it will be a Conservative story. Every generation has its destiny. This is ours.

0: And that was Andrew Griffith there, the Shadow Chancellor, delivering to, has to be said, a room full of very appreciative followers there in Birmingham, the Conservative Party conference. Of course, he said at the top there, Andy Burnham is daydreaming about the 2030s, when we still live in a socialist fever dream of the 1970s. We always knew Labour's maths was dodgy, he said, but now we know their history is too. How can anything be improved by putting Angela Rayner in charge of it? And Andrew Griffith then joked. He then added, you can eat the goose or you can enjoy the golden eggs, but you can't do both. In terms of specific policies, he said, we will have lower, simpler, fairer taxes. Had 14 years to do that. Cheaper energy, he added. They also had 14 years to do that. Remove spiteful VAT on private schools. Remove VAT for hospitality. That could also have been done, perhaps, in power. Scrap stamp duty, the cruelest tax of all. And like Nigel Lawson, he said, his Chancellor hero, scrap at least one tax in every budget. The packaging tax, the Labour's family homes tax. A vision for the future delivered to the party faithful. The big question is, is anybody listening outside of the party faithful? I'm delighted to be joined now by the former Labour Party MP, Graham Jones, who is listening patiently in the wings there. Graham Jones, Andrew Griffiths has a vision for the future of Britain. Are you buying it?
1: Oh, Martin, that was so bad. I mean, it felt like it was written by somebody 12 years old. It was so bad. There was nothing in it that wasn't just cliches from the past. Didn't really get a round of applause. And then I think at the end he walked off and people didn't think, well, they thought, is there some more or has he gone? And then decided to, oh, and I'm generous, Martin. You know, if I think there's some good things in it, there are a couple of things, ideas that could be picked up, but that was so bad, just from a delivery point of view and a speech point of view.
0: Apart from that, though, Graham, you loved it.
1: It was bad. It was just bad, Martin. It was
0: To be fair, that there were some good policy points in there about benefits getting out of control under the Labour government. We've published some data today showing the top 10 constituencies in Britain alone. There's over £5.44 billion in benefits being pumped out. 9 out of 10 of those seats are Labour seats, including the Top of the Pops, David Lammy, Dawn Butler, Diane Abbott and Shabana Mahmood. So, you know, cutting benefits is something which he says needs to be done, and you must agree has to be done too.
1: Oh, yeah, yeah. I think there's three or four themes in there that every party needs to be looking at. But it was just packaged in slogans from the past. You know, we've got to cut the benefits bill. I mean, who doesn't agree with that? And I think you yourself made a very good point. 14 years to achieve all of this. So casting blame on others seems, you know, rather churlish rather than accept some degree of responsibility for the period in government. So, yeah, I mean, the things that were said, we'd all agree on. I mean, it's like, you know, who wants a better job? Who wants whatever? You know, of course they do. I think a lot of the issues that he raised, we all agree with. Cutting the welfare bill, cutting immigration, whatever. Didn't mention that one. But, yes, all these things. So there was just a nothingness to it, but wrapped up in slogans.
0: What about the notion that in 1979, as Andrew Griffith said there, the most popular party with young people was the Tories because they gave them a route to jobs, to houses and to a hopeful future? You have to admit that at the moment it's a miserable country to be a young person. There are a million neets not in work, education or training. It's got worse under the Labour Party. Punitive taxes from racial reasons made it harder for businesses to hire young people with the increase in the minimum wage, the increase in stamp duty. You have to confess that the Labour Party has made Britain worse for young people.
1: Well, I mean, in his speech, he bookended that particular section with, you know, the Labour Party want to look back to the 1970s. And that's what I mean by embarrassing. You know, the Labour Party want to look back to the 1970s, but in 1979, more young people voted for the Conservative Party. I mean, it was just dreadful stuff.
0: You didn't like any of it, though. What about, let's look at Heathrow. He said that we will do whatever it takes to back the third runway. Well, I mean, again, they backed building it in power, but they just never seemed to get around to it. But, you know, we do need a new airport, don't we? I mean, come on. Growth in every postcode, he mocked, apart from the Heathrow postcode, it seems, under Labour.
1: And I agree with you, Martin, absolutely. I'd have backed third runway, whatever anybody would have said in my time in Parliament and did. I think that they've had 14 years. You make that point. Even the good points just seem to fall on that question of, well, you had 14 years and now you're promising it again. Well, if you've had 14 years and you're promising it again and you promised it throughout, how can we believe you? And I think that that's why the speech was poor. It wasn't convincing.
0: Okay, well, obviously you're a huge fan of Andrew Griffiths. Maybe you'll be sending a postcard or even a Christmas card. Thank you very much indeed there. Former Labour Party MP Graham Jones, thanks for your time as ever. Now back to our top story this afternoon, the Afghan refugee and illegal asylum seeker, Dawood Safi, has been sentenced today at Southwark Crown Courts to an indefinite hospital order for the manslaughter of the street cleaner Wayne Broadhurst in a stabbing spree in Uxbridge, West London, in October last year. Let's now speak to GB News' national reporter Will Goddard, who joins us from outside Southwark Crown Court. So justice has been served today. Will, many people feel it's justice that hasn't been served. This individual came to the country illegally on the back of a lorry. He lied about his age. He indiscriminately murdered Wayne Broadhurst in cold blood, a beautiful local man, a peaceful man with a lovely family man who was walking his dog. He'd previously attempted to kill his landlord and a 14-year-old boy. And instead of being deported, because we can't, because he's an Afghani, instead he's going to be detained in a hospital, just like Wouter Callaghan. A lot of people will be thinking, this is injustice.
2: Yes, Martin, and not least the family of Wayne Broadhurst, who in court today we heard through a victim impact statement saying they are quite simply not happy that the courts proceeded with a manslaughter charge on the grounds of diminished responsibility. They think and feel that a murder conviction would have been far more fitting, but of course it was not sought. The courts proceeded with this manslaughter charge for Wayne Broadhurst on the grounds of diminished responsibility after new evidence came to light over Dawood Safi's mental capacity. Let's just remind ourselves of what happened on the 27th of October last year. It was late in the evening when Dawood Safi, this 28-year-old Uber driver who was in the UK and had his asylum application granted in 2022, came to the UK on the back of a lorry. In 2020, he went on a knife rampage in Uxbridge in West London. Now, he first attempted to kill his landlord, Shahzad Farooq, because Farooq, who works as a contractor for Thames Valley Police, didn't accompany Safi to a police station when he had hoped his landlord would accompany him to the police station. Safi then proceeded to stab his landlord in the neck with a kitchen knife in an unannounced attack in which Farooq was unarmed and completely unaware, we heard in court today. This rampage then spilled out into the street. A 14-year-old teenage boy was stabbed in the attack, as was Wayne Broadhurst, this dog walker who just happened to be in the vicinity, and it was a terrible misfortune, they said in court today, that he was stabbed and killed. Stabbed 14 times in the head, neck and chest. In court, this attack was described as sustained, ferocious and unsurvivable. The attack was for no apparent reason, we heard in court. It was there was no rational or otherwise. He was stabbed, Wayne Broadhurst, to death in a frenzied, random and entirely unprovoked attack, the prosecution said today. Mr. Broadhurst died in the street with his dog Harry by his side. Witnesses described the attack and described Safi as being possessed possessed during the attack. Well, as I say, he pleaded guilty to manslaughter on the grounds of diminished responsibility, and the court accept that Safi was gripped by psychosis and suffered a collapse, Martin, in his mental health at the time of the attack. Now, Safi says that his mental health suffered after witnessing his uncle murder his father in Afghanistan when he was 10 years old. Now, the judge today in court said the killing of Mr. Broadhurst was entirely attributable to his mental disorder, but the impacts of his crimes have been devastating, they said. The family of Mr. Broadhurst have to live with the consequences for the rest of their lives. And in court today, we heard from the partner of Wayne Broadhurst, Anne Newman, who read out a victim impact statement, which said, "Since Wayne was taken from us, my family and I have experienced overwhelming grief from losing someone in such a violent and senseless way. I have lost future birthdays, family milestones, and opportunities to make memories together, a future stolen from me." Well, after the sentence was handed down, I spoke to Wayne Broadhurst's neighbour, who told me this.
3: "The whole thing was preventable. Wayne should still be here. This whole trauma should never have happened. He arrived here illegally. It's a complete failure of the Home Office. They didn't verify his age. They stamped him through as being a minor. He wasn't a minor. He then went to a local college, I was just here. He was in college with our children, apparently as a minor. He wasn't a minor. If they'd done their job properly in the first place, he wouldn't have been in the country. And Wayne would still be here. It's as simple as that. It's a complete failure by the Home Office."
2: Well, the judge today handing down her sentence made a recommendation to the Home Office for Deportation, telling Safi that, "I'm satisfied your continued presence in the UK is to its detriment." We heard today that he lied about his age when coming to the UK, telling officers, Border Force Controls, he was just 17 years old when he came to the back of a lorry in 2020. He was in fact 23, and the prosecution say his family members gave him advice on how to effectively cheat the system to maximise his chances of getting leave to remain. Well, he was granted leave to remain until 2027, but now it's up to the Home Office whether or not they want to deport Safi.
0: Thank you very much indeed, Will. How many other Dawood Safis are there out there? A liar, a killer, and now a liability to British taxpayers. If he's in Broadmoor for 30 years, that will cost you, the British taxpayer, £14 million because we can't deport him because he's from Afghanistan and we simply don't have a return zero. An astonishing travesty of justice that many will feel absolutely shames Britain. And on this affiliated point, breaking news for you now. More than 1,200 illegal immigrants have now crossed the English Channel since Friday. GB News' Mark White can exclusively reveal to us today alone more than 500 have already made the crossing in multiple dinghies and mega dinghies. 500 today. Another migrant dinghy is also still en route, and authorities in the UK and France are preparing for hundreds more to cross tomorrow in calm conditions. I'll ask you again, how many more Dawood Safis might be on their way to Britain? And a reminder of the breaking news from earlier this afternoon, 12 people now have been arrested for offences, including assaulting a police officer following a protest in Gosport over migrant arrivals last night. Another mega dinghy landing there to the disgust of locals. Police launched a huge operation in the Hampshire town as 149 Channel illegal immigrants arrived in the town. Protesters clashed with officers after migrants were brought ashore by the RNLI before being taken to Kent for processing in luxury coaches with a police escort the President of the United States would be happy with. This now brings the total number of Channel crossings this year to within touching distance of over 20,000. Let's now speak with GB News reporter Isabel Fekulak, live from Gosport there for us. Isabel, welcome to the show. So, news just in, 1,200 have crossed. And, of course, the dinghy is now not only just landing in Dover, they're landing elsewhere, further afield in Hampshire, 149 landing in Gosport. And nobody on board that vessel was arrested. Instead, 12 locals have been arrested, Isabel.
4: Yeah, good afternoon, Martin. As you say there, 12 arrests last night following public disorder triggered by the arrival of this mega dinghy that the Home Office say was carrying what we expect to be 149 illegal immigrants to the shore here in Hampshire. This is the third time we've had protests to do with this. Here, Eastleigh Marina, on the 6th of September, we had protesters blocking the road there after a mega dinghy arrived. Gosport, just the other week, we had the potential arrival of a small boat that was rediverted to Dover, but protesters still gathered here. And yesterday afternoon, late afternoon, early evening, there was a huge police presence here, not to mention that convoy, as you said, carrying, bringing the coaches to Fort Blockhouse, the MOD site next to Haslam Marina, where the boat landed. But yeah, huge police presence. You had a dispersal order that was over the entire, covering the entire town of Gosport. That's affecting over 80,000 residents at Section 34 order, meaning that if police ask someone to leave, if they refuse, they could be arrested. Now, in the residential areas around Haslam Marina, you had police blocking the streets. Residents actually had to show ID and prove that they lived at the address to go onto their road, just to get to their own home. And of course, you had a crowd gathering around 350 people. As you say there, 12 people were arrested for offences including assaulting a police officer, criminal damage and failing to comply with conditions of a dispersal order, among other offences too. Now, many people were here just exercising their right that we have in the UK to peacefully protest. You saw people creating these kind of makeshift blockades in the middle of the street to stop the coaches from heading out, people throwing nails on the street, flares going off. And of course, we did see it get slightly violent at some points, according to the police, who said that last night they saw a number of incidents that were clearly not peaceful, rather violent public disorder, and that will not be tolerated as they work to keep the wider communities in this area safe. They also said that officers do not deserve to be assaulted or singled out online, and that they will continue to investigate further arrests if necessary. I spoke to one of the protesters who was here last night. Have a listen. Do you think the protests remain peaceful largely?
5: They're starting to, they're peaceful at the moment, but they're going to start getting heavy-handed to them because they're just not listening to us. And what else can we do?
4: So you're going to keep on coming out?
5: Definitely. I ain't stopping. Obviously, I've got to be careful a little bit. Obviously, I don't want to get arrested or anything, but as long as I don't use any violence, I'm happy to do it. But the thing is, though, there's people out here who want to be here for violence.
4: Well, I have to say, the feeling here in Gosport is of a bit of uneasiness. Lots of people here are extremely angry. They feel they haven't been consulted by the Home Office. The MP, Caroline Dynage, said that she hasn't been consulted by the Home Office and had kind of no idea about the small boat arriving until yesterday when she saw it in the media. People are concerned about the amount of money this has costed local authorities, the amount of resources that were sent here. And certainly people are fearful that this town in Portsmouth in Hampshire, Gosport, could become the next Dover.
0: Thank you very much indeed, Isabel. What a time to be alive. Nobody on that boat that broke into our country illegally was arrested. 12 of the locals have been arrested and an entire town put into lockdown, while those on board were ushered aboard luxury coaches and had a police escort, a motorcade that Donald Trump would have been proud of, into their brand new Hotel Britannia. Ever ask the question, whose side is the government on? Well, a government spokesman told GB News this. The Border Security Command works around the clock to protect our border, and we have established contingency plans to make sure we can securely disembark, check and process all small boat arrivals. Migrants will be transported to short-term holding facilities in Kent, where they will be processed as normal and undergo stringent health, security and biometric checks. Just to repeat the news, the breaking news, 1,200 crossed the channel illegally since Friday, 500 at least today, another dinghy on its way as we speak, hundreds more coming in calm weather tomorrow and beyond. And our government's response? Lockdown towns and arrest locals who complain. Still to come, Spain's socialist Prime Minister Pedro Sanchez has called a snap general election amidst public frustration over migration. Ring a bell? And also, hey, housing affordability crisis again. Ring a bell? Will the Spanish Prime Minister be shown the door? And will the dominoes start to topple on the left? And also next, we'll discuss the Shadow Chancellor Andrew Griffiths' scathing speech as he hit out at the Prime Minister's so-called 1970s socialist fever dream. That's next here on GB News, Britain's number one news channel.
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10: England have suffered a double injury blow ahead of tomorrow's clash with the Czech Republic, with Alex Scott and Ezri Konsa both withdrawing from the Three Lions squad. Scott is expected to be sidelined for 6 to 8 weeks, while Konsa has returned to Arsenal for further assessment of his fitness. Scott made his first England start against Croatia over the weekend and impressed as the Three Lions secured a commanding 7-0 victory. England manager Thomas Tuchel has been full of praise for the young midfielder, describing him as the complete package. That's the latest sport. For more, go to gbnews.com.
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0: Welcome back. Your time is 4:28 with me, Martin Daubney, here on GB News. Now, regarding our top story this afternoon, of course, regarding Dawood Safi, who was given a hospital order for the manslaughter of the street cleaner Wayne Broadhurst and a stabbing spree, a random killing in Uxbridge in October last year. Well, we've reached out to the Home Office to want to know what they've got to say about this on this particular case, and we haven't had a response yet. But previously they've said this: we are committed to doing everything possible to deport FNOs and are clear they should have no place in this country. As previous governments have found, this necessarily involves the agreement of the receiving country, which has not always been possible in some countries. But we are currently working with colleagues across government to explore all possible options in this case. Moving on, it's the second day of the Conservative Party conference today, where the shadow Chancellor, Andrew Griffith, has outlined how the Tories will reinvigorate Britain's broken economy. Well, Mr. Griffin promised to cut taxes, energy prices, and even business red tape, as well as vowing to build a third runway at Heathrow Airport. The shadow Chancellor also accused his predecessors of failing to govern as free markets Conservatives, assuring under a reborn Conservative Party, Britain could return to its former glories. Let's now speak with GB News' political editor Chris Hope, live for us there in Birmingham. Chris, a speech that appealed to the party faithful, but will it appeal to people beyond the room? As Andrew Griffiths walked off stage there, no one was quite sure if the speech had ended. He just walked through a curtain and suddenly it was over.
14: Yes. Yeah, it did seem quite surprising. He didn't really end with a massive peroration of building to a climax you might have in these speeches. He could have ended it, and no one was quite sure. There was a clap. He walked off, and that was that. I think it was quite emotional at the end. He appealed to young people not to leave Britain. He said that our national story is evolving, hasn't finished yet. You can be part of it. Concerned about the brain drain we read so much about, people leaving the country because they're concerned about taxation, high cost of living, and so forth. There wasn't a lot of news in it. He committed to the Heathrow third runway. He talked about the childcare cliff edge that was announced by Kevin Badenoch yesterday, helping, supporting parents of young children over and through, irrespective of income. He talked about the family home, as they call it. He said he would cut a tax in every budget. What he did say he would cut is something called a packaging tax. I'm getting further information from Tories on what that tax is. But he said something quite interesting to me. He said that was the sort of thing the old Conservative Party went along with. Now, what he was saying there was, and it's really quite a frank admission by this Tory party, they have sat back and allowed taxes to rack up on ordinary Brits, on businesses, and that's really wrapped itself around quite tightly around companies, stopping them growing, and also on families and family budgets. And he says we will be the party of cutting tax. And he said they would, of course, also wouldn't want to risk the golden economic rule and so forth. That was interesting. He really is saying that he accused former Tory leaders of not being free market Conservatives, but he would be. And that was interesting. I think there's a real moment here when this party is trying to break free from its past. Of course, for Andrew Griffith, that is difficult. He was a key player and supporter of Liz Truss back in the day, and we know what happened to her. But this is a party trying to break forward, break free of its past. The hall didn't seem exceptionally full today. I was in one of the tiers upstairs. But that's, I think that's the way it is for a party in opposition, trying to get people excited about a general election whenever it comes. But yes, you've got a commitment there from this Tory Shadow Chancellor to cut taxes in every budget, starting with this packaging tax.
0: Of course, Chris, they could have cut taxes in 14 years in power, and instead we had the highest taxes since World War II when they handed over.
14: Oh, yeah.
0: I mean, just a thought. Chris, the next time you warn us of a Conservative building towards a climax on stage, please give us a warning. I'll have to warn our younger viewers that this could carry some inflammatory content. Thank you very much, Chris. Join us there live from Birmingham. We'll come back to you at the top of the five for a full update. Thank you very much indeed, Chris. Now, still to come, Spain's socialist Prime Minister, petulant Pedro Sanchez, has called a snap election amid public frustration over migration and housing affordability. Crisis. Sound familiar? Will the Spanish PM be shown the door and be the first socialist domino to topple on the continent as Europe swings towards the rise? But before that, it's time for your latest news headlines, and here's Sophia Wensler.

0: 200 illegal immigrants have crossed the English Channel since Friday. More than 500 have already made the journey in multiple boats today. Another migrant dinghy is still en route, and authorities in the UK and France are preparing for hundreds more to cross tomorrow. Meanwhile, 12 people have been arrested at an anti-migrant protest in Gosport last night after more than 140 arrived across the channel in a mega dinghy. The US has withdrawn all of its bomber jets from RAF Fairford after the airbase in Gloucestershire was the target of a suspected terror plot last month. An Afghan refugee who killed a dog walker and attacked two other people in a frenzy of violence in West London has been given an indefinite hospital order for manslaughter. 28-year-old Dawood Safi fatally stabbed 49-year-old Wayne Broadhurst in the street during a series of knife attacks on the 27th of October last year. Andrew Griffith has accused previous Tory leaders of failing to govern as Conservatives. Speaking at the Tory party conference in Birmingham, the Shadow Chancellor promised lower and fairer taxes, including getting rid of Labour's grocery tax, which pushes up the cost of the weekly shop. You're up to date on GB News. More at the top of the hour.
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2: Afternoon, thanks for joining me for your latest weather update from the Met Office here on GB News. Bit of early fog again tomorrow morning, could linger through the rush hour as well. Quite a lot of cloud around, but yet again, some warm October sunshine across the southeast. We've seen plenty of that through the day today, although some areas have been quite cloudy, and this central zone remaining under the clouds overnight. A little bit of rain here and there, nothing particularly useful, but there'll be some rain and drizzle, especially over the hills of northwest England and west Wales, and a few showers coming into Northern Ireland and northwest Scotland. Generally clear skies though through central and eastern Scotland. Turning quite chilly here. Temperatures may not be far off freezing in some sheltered glens, and quite chilly in southern England too. And here, that's where we could have some quite dense patches of fog around on Tuesday morning. But generally a bright start for eastern Scotland. A bit of a chill in the air, yes. A few showers coming into the Highlands and the Western Isles. A bit of a breeze, but not as windy as it has been through the day today. Mostly light winds and a lot of cloud across Northern Ireland, the far south of Scotland and Northern England, with some outbreaks of rain, fairly light at this stage, and some light rain and drizzle over the hills of Wales. As I said, though, in the south, some dense patches of fog, just something to be aware of for that morning commute. It may take a while to clear away as well, but then through the day, much of the south and southeast of England, dry, bright, with some hazy sunshine. This central zone stays pretty glum. Could be some further rain coming into Northern Ireland later on, but by the odd shower in the northwest, most of Scotland dry and bright. Cooler here, 13, 14 degrees, but in the south with some sunshine, 23, maybe even 24 Celsius. Now, Wednesday is a different day. A bit of uncertainty about the extent of the rain, but it could be really quite soggy for a good part of England. Some useful rain, of course. Could be quite heavy over central and eastern England before only slowly pulling away, brightening up in Wales. Brighter skies further north as well, and temperatures on the way down slowly through the rest of this week. Goodbye.
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5: Good afternoon. 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There is a collision on the M4 eastbound between junctions 19 and 18 in Bath. The M40 southbound is affected by a collision between junctions 5 and 4 in High Wycombe. In Scotland, the A855 is closed north of A87 Uig after a landslide. Across Wales, the A4232 northbound from the A48 interchange to the M4 junction 33 at Capel Llanilturn is congested with possible delays. And on the trains, southern services between Ashford International and Rye are disrupted until 21, with delays of up to 30 minutes, cancellations and revisions possible. For more travel news, go to gbnews.com.
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0: 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UK only. Entrance must be 18 or over. Lines close at 4 p.m. on the 23rd of October. We may call the winner live after all entry routes have closed. Please check the closing time if listening or watching on demand. Good luck.
1: Good luck with that now then. Spain's under fire. Socialist Prime Minister Pedro Sanchez is called a snap early general election. With his popularity in the gutter after 72,000 illegal immigrants invaded Ceuta simply swimming ashore, and also him granting amnesty to another 1.2 million immigrants, petulant Pedro looks set to be panned at the polls. Now then, here's the question. Could Sanchez be the first socialist domino to topple as Europe swings towards the political right? Let's have a quick look back at the events that precipitated this snap election. Pedro Sanchez decided in his wisdom to grant amnesty to 500,000 illegal immigrants living in the country. Here's a taste of what happened next on your screens now. 1.2 million decided to take that amnesty. That's 2.5 times the original amount. Next, 72,000 illegal immigrants simply swam around a flimsy coastal defence, as you can see on your screens, in a single day back in July, the biggest invasion in Europe since the war. 72,000 men simply swam around the corner. And by the way, around 10,000 are still there, despite Pedro Sanchez saying there's nothing to see here. Well, there were protests that sparked out across the entire nation. Some 28 provinces had overnight protests in reaction to this, calling for Pedro Sanchez to resign with immediate effect. Pedro, go, they shouted. The length and breadth of Spain, its popularity plummeting absolutely in the basement. Yesterday, over the past few days, there was an attempt to get a housing bill through government, and his political opponents on the Conservative and the right, the PP party, the Vox party, they voted against it. Pat Sanchez said, OK, let's put this to the people. Well, he's expected to lose, and lose handsomely. Currently, he's the underdog. He's a sitting president. He's the underdog to lose to the Conservatives. He's on 27. The Conservatives are on 31.6%, and Vox, to the right of them, are on 18.4%. Put that together, 50% of the electorate expected to swing towards the political right. Now, this is a country with a socialist prime minister, but they've had a taste of socialism, and they're spitting it out. They don't like what they taste because Pedro Sanchez decided he could know better than the people. Let's grant amnesty to over 1 million illegal immigrants. Chaos ensued. A taste of that was what we saw in Ceuta. There have been protests at football matches, Champions League matches, been holding up protest signs, flags to Ceuta, the length and breadth of the nation. They can't wait to get rid of this guy. And here's a question. At the moment, the political continent of Europe is swinging to the right in Germany. AfD looks set to take power in Austria. In France, Marine Le Pen looks set to take the presidential crown from Emmanuel Macron as the continent turns its back on the globalists, on the people who believe in open borders, refugees welcome. Well, hasn't worked out so well for the nations. And also, let's bear in mind, this is the continent of Europe that Andy Burnham is proposing to rejoin. A report out by Reform UK today suggests that if we were to go back to the old days, the good old days of the European Union, that would carry a string, of course, the attachment of freedom of movement, open borders. Well, if you average what's happened during the time we were members of the European Union, that there'd be over 213,000 per year freedom of movement would return. Who would they? Who would those people be? Well, they could be some of the people that swam ashore a suitor. They could even be people like Dawood Safi, sent to hospital for life today for murdering Wayne Broadhurst. Let's see what Spain decides to do. We'll have a full eye on that as it happens.

0: up next. An Afghan national, as we said there, has now been sentenced to an indefinite hospital order following a frenzied knife attack in Uxbridge, in which he killed the dog walker Wayne Broadhurst. He also attempted to kill his landlord and a 14-year-old boy, and yet we can't deport him. He's from Afghanistan. It's an outrage, and I'll speak with the former immigration minister for his thoughts next. But meanwhile, if it's surge some holiday sun, then here is the forecast for some of your top European destinations.
1: Can't wait to get in that sea.
2: Lovely and warm.
1: Just like the feeling of having great travel insurance.
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4: There's plenty of sunshine on offer across Greece and Turkey in the next few days, although temperatures will be a little bit below par for the time of year. Further west, though, more unsettled. Some pretty heavy showers developing across Portugal and Spain on Tuesday. Some really heavy thunderstorms inland by the afternoon. And similar so across parts of southern France, with some heavy downpours pushing in across Corsica, Sardinia, and also Italy into the afternoon. Fine, though, with plenty of sunshine for Greece and Turkey. And staying pretty similar through the rest of the week, temperatures remaining in the mid-20s.
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12: I've been in Westminster for a long time, but I know that though power may be here, its effect on people's lives is across the whole of the country. We may be where rules are made, but it's where they're implemented that matters. Join me, Jacob Rees-Mogg, for forthright and frank discussion on where Britain has come from, where it's going, and where it will end up. That's State of the Nation, Monday to Thursday, 8 to 9 o'clock. Vox Populi, Vox Dei.
0: Welcome back. Time is 4:48 with me, Martin Daubney, here on GB News. Now, the Afghan refugee, the illegal immigrant who came to our country, Dawood Safi, has today been sentenced at Southwark Crown Court to an indefinite hospital order for the manslaughter of the street cleaner Wayne Broadhurst and a frenzied stabbing spree in Uxbridge, West London, last October. Was this done a complete betrayal of justice. How on earth did this guy not get a murder rap? And how on earth can we not deport him? Well, let's now speak with the former Conservative Immigration Minister, Kevin Foster, who joins us live from the Conservative Conference there in Birmingham. Kevin, welcome to the show. It's always a pleasure to have your company. Let me start off by just adding that we've just received that information that since Friday, 1,200 illegal immigrants have landed on our shores, including over 500 today. And another dinghy is en route, and hundreds more expected tomorrow and the following day in a period of calm weather. So once again, we cannot stop the boats. And let's get back now to Dawood Safi, who came to our country illegally on the back of a lorry. He lied about his age. He ended up being a host. He was our guest. We were unable to deport him because, of course, he's from Afghanistan. We have no returns due with Afghanistan. He murdered a beautiful man, Wayne Broadhurst, in cold blood. He tried to kill his landlord. He tried to kill a 14-year-old boy. And we cannot get rid of this garbage. What on earth is going wrong in our country?
2: Well, Martin, you've summed up. This is someone who claimed he was coming here for safety and has abused that by committing an appalling, you know, I'll call it a murder. I have to respect the fact that the courts have made the judgment they are. But at the end of the day, stabbing someone 14 times. And I think the only reason why it's a different verdict is because of mental capacity. You know, someone's fundamentally been killed deliberately. You know, a decent guy, you know, worked for his local council, you know, someone who wanted to do a fair day's work for a fair day's pay and ends up being killed by this individual. Now, you come on to what can happen next. Well, the obvious point is, yes, as you say, at the moment, we don't return people to Afghanistan, but that is more of a policy choice than a physical block. Germany has started returning serious criminals to Kabul. About 30-odd people were deported from Germany recently who had committed serious criminal offences. There's no more serious than this man has committed. And it's therefore a choice, one in policy terms, does the Home Secretary want to restart returns to Afghanistan? And then secondly, a legal one, will the ECHR rights allow her to? And will particularly judges domestically interpreting those rights block the deportation? Those are the two questions that frame what happens next in this case.
0: Kevin Foster, when you look at the number of Afghans that we've been able to deport who came here illegally in the year to June, the answer is over 4,042 arrived and we managed to deport one. It's pathetic. It's pitiful. And it sends out the message to the entire world, Kevin Foster. You can come to Britain, you know, from countries like Eritrea, Afghanistan, Sudan, Iran. There's next to zero chance of being deported. We need a situation where we can detain and deport and not let psychopaths like Dawood Safi roam around our country indiscriminately killing people. It has to stop.
2: Yeah, you're absolutely right, Martin. And, you know, we're never going to stop the boats and see the end of the small boats crisis if we continue numbers where it's about, you know, a 4% likelihood of being removed overall. But in reality, if you're an Afghanistan national, there's virtually no chance of you being removed. I suspect the one that did go was probably likely to be a sort of a voluntary deportation, having been told to go rather than someone actually being forced on a plane. So there is a choice to be made here. You know, whose rights should trump? You know, is it the rights of someone who's committed an appalling crime, or is it the rights of the community to be safe? I mean, that's for both, for, you know, where I am now. You know, we should have gone further while we were in government. Mia Kemi's now very clear what she would do. To be fair, other parties have been clear, like Reform, what they would do. It's now really for the government to make its decision about who is it going to prioritise. You know, Germany has sent people back to Afghanistan. Does Britain want to follow that lead? And my view, yes, we should. Now it's for the Home Secretary to make that decision.
0: Kevin, if you look at the price of detaining this individual in Broadmoor, it's £325,000 a year. Just say he gets 30 years. With inflation, Kevin, that's £14 million. 14 million quid paid for by the taxpayer. What planet can that be right?
2: Well, it isn't right. As I say, you know, I have to partly accept the court's decision about the specific disposal in this case. But even if he went to prison, Marty, you know, we're spending tens of thousands a year to keep him in prison had he been convicted of murder or manslaughter without the mental health element. But, you know, this is where we always come back to. Whenever we talk about small boats and immigration issues, if you want to get someone out of the country, you've got to have somewhere you can send them. And that either means back to their home country, back to the country they left, or a third country. And in this instance, the balance is back to Afghanistan.
0: We're running out of time. Plenty more to come, including we'll be celebrating October the 7th, 2-3 years on from Tel Aviv. Thank you.
13: Today, clouds overhead, total zen within. 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
14: Afternoon, thanks for joining me for your latest weather update from the Met Office here on GB News. Bit of early fog again tomorrow morning, could linger through the rush hour as well. Quite a lot of cloud around, but yet again, some warm October sunshine across the southeast. We've seen plenty of that through the day today, although some areas have been quite cloudy. And this central zone remaining under the clouds overnight. A little bit of rain here and there, nothing particularly useful, but there'll be some rain and drizzle, especially over the hills of northwest England and west Wales, and a few showers coming into Northern Ireland and northwest Scotland. Generally clear skies though through central and eastern Scotland. Turning quite chilly here. Temperatures may not be far off freezing in some sheltered glens, and quite chilly in southern England too. And here, that's where we could have some quite dense patches of fog around on Tuesday morning. But generally a bright start for eastern Scotland. A bit of a chill in the air, yes. A few showers coming into the Highlands and the Western Isles. A bit of a breeze, but not as windy as it has been through the day today. Mostly light winds and a lot of cloud across Northern Ireland, the far south of Scotland and Northern England, with some outbreaks of rain, fairly light at this stage, and some light rain and drizzle over the hills of Wales. As I said, though, in the south, some dense patches of fog, just something to be aware of for that morning commute. It may take a while to clear away as well, but then through the day, much of the south and southeast of England, dry, bright, with some hazy sunshine. This central zone stays pretty glum. Could be some further rain coming into Northern Ireland later on, but by the odd shower in the northwest, most of Scotland dry and bright. Cooler here, 13, 14 degrees, but in the south with some sunshine, 23, maybe even 24 Celsius. Now, Wednesday is a different day. A bit of uncertainty about the extent of the rain, but it could be really quite soggy for a good part of England. Some useful rain, of course. Could be quite heavy over central and eastern England before only slowly pulling away, brightening up in Wales. Brighter skies further north as well, and temperatures on the way down slowly through the rest of this week. Goodbye.
13: Today, clouds overhead, total zen within. 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
16: Good afternoon, this is the latest AI travel news from gbnews.com. The M4 eastbound is queuing at junction 4 near Heathrow, and there is a collision between junctions 19 and 18 near Bath. The M25 anti-clockwise is affected by a collision at junction 29 in Romford. In Scotland, the A855 is closed north of A87 Uig after a landslide. Across Wales, the A4232 northbound from the A48 interchange to the M4 junction 33 at Capel, Lenilturn, is congested with possible delays. And on the trains, southern services between Ashford International and Rye may be delayed by up to 30 minutes after a signalling fault. For more travel news, go to gbnews.com.
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18: 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UK only. Entrance must be 18 or over. Lines close at 4 p.m. on the 23rd of October. Please check the closing time if listening or watching on demand. Good luck.
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0: Hey, very, very good afternoon to you and a happy Monday. It's 5 p.m. Welcome to the Martin Dalby Show here on GB News, broadcasting for you as ever, loyally until 6. A cracking show awaits, and here's what's on today's menu. An Afghan national has been sentenced today to an indefinite hospital order following a knife rampage in Uxbridge in which he killed the beautiful dog walker, Wayne Broadhurst. He also attempted to murder his landlord and brutally stabbed a 14-year-old boy while gripped by psychosis. And yet, we still cannot It's illegal immigrants who came to our country in the back of a lorry to Afghanistan. We'll have breaking news. We'll have full reaction story to this breaking news story. On the same topic, more than 1,200 illegal immigrants have crossed the English Channel since Friday. GB News can exclusive reveal, thanks to my colleague Mark White. Today alone, more than 500 have already crossed the channel in multiple boats, and another migrant dinghy is still on its way to Britain, as authorities in the UK and France are now preparing for hundreds more to cross tomorrow and perhaps the day after, as calm weather descends on the channel. Spain's under-fire Prime Minister Pedro Sanchez has called a snap general election, with popularity in the gutter after 72,000 illegal immigrants invaded Ceuta and him granting amnesty to another 1.2 million immigrants. Petulant Pedro looks set to be panned at the polls. Could Sanchez be the first socialist domino to topple as the European continent swings towards the political right? And shameful new benefits data published today shows an astonishing £5.44 billion was doled out last year to just 10 constituencies. And with Labour Party MPs in charge of 9 out of 10 of them, and with David Lammy's Tottenham the biggest national drain, is this league of shame the real reason the Labour Party don't want to cut benefits? That's all coming up in your next hour. How many more Dawood Safis are there in the United Kingdom? This individual sent to hospital for an indefinite order there at taxpayers' expense to HMP Broadmoor. £325,000 a year it costs to keep an individual there in a secure psychiatric unit. He'll need that for his own safety and for the safety of others. Just say he's inside for 30 years with inflation. That's £14 million. £14 million you will pay for, because we can't deport him because he's an Afghan. And we don't have a returns deal. Of over 4,000 who came to our shores illegally in the last year alone, we've managed to deport one to Afghanistan, and 1,200 have come to our country from all over the world since Friday, with a further 500 plus on their way today. Ever feel like the lunatics have taken over our asylum system? Do you ever ask the question, whose side are they really on? Send your views and post your comments by going to gbnews.com/yoursay, or you can scan the QR code on your screens now. But now it's time for your headlines, and here's Sophia Wensler.
20: Good afternoon. Your headlines at 3 minutes past five. GB News can exclusively reveal that more than 1,200 illegal immigrants have crossed the English Channel since Friday. More than 500 have already made the journey in multiple boats today. Another migrant dinghy is still en route, and authorities in the UK and France are preparing for hundreds more to cross tomorrow. It comes as French media is reporting two people have died and two women are injured after attempting to cross the English Channel in a small boat. The women have been taken to hospital with burns injuries. Authorities in Boulogne have launched an investigation. Meanwhile, hundreds of protesters gathered in the town of Gosport last night ahead of the arrival of a mega dinghy. It launched from Western Normandy yesterday morning with more than 140 migrants aboard. They spent 17 hours in the water before arriving in Hampshire. 12 people have been arrested for offences, including assaulting a police officer. Downing Street insists RAF Fairford is safe despite the US withdrawing all of its bomber jets due to security threats. The Pentagon says all B-1 bombers, which American forces have used to strike Iran, have now returned to the US. The airbase in Gloucestershire was the target of a suspected terror attack last month. Six people have been arrested on suspicion of terrorism offences and have all been released on bail. Andrew Griffith has accused previous Tory leaders of failing to govern as Conservatives. Speaking at the Tory party conference in Birmingham, the Shadow Chancellor promised lower and fairer taxes, including getting rid of Labour's grocery tax, which pushes up the cost of the weekly shop. Mr Griffith also vowed to extend Tory cuts to the size of the civil service and spoke of his ambition to end the 60% marginal income tax rate. The Shadow Chancellor said the Conservatives would do whatever it takes to build a third runway at Heathrow. An Afghan refugee who killed a dog walker and attacked two other people in a frenzy of violence in West London has been given an indefinite hospital order for manslaughter. 28-year-old Dawood Safi fatally stabbed 49-year-old Wayne Broadhurst in the street during a series of knife attacks on the 27th of October last year. Minutes before killing Mr. Broadhurst, Safi attacked his landlord, Shahzad Farooq, and also stabbed a 14-year-old boy. A failed asylum seeker who tried to break into the Israeli embassy in London to carry out a knife attack has been jailed for life with a minimum term of 20 years. Abdullah Al-Badri was carrying two knives when he attempted to get inside the embassy in Kensington on the 28th of April in 2025, before being detained by armed police. The 34-year-old from Kuwait had arrived in the UK on a small boat 16 days earlier. Protests across France over dilapidated schools and teacher shortages have entered a second week. Around 500 high schools are closed as students take to the streets, saying they will continue to demonstrate until their demands are heard. In the northern town of Lens, they've been clashes with riot police and protesters. A 15-year-old boy had his hand blown off after picking up a police stun grenade. And some breaking news, the King's private funds will not be used to finance Andrew Mountbatten-Windsor's legal action against Thames Valley Police, GB News understands. It comes as Andrew Mountbatten-Windsor is taking the force to court over his arrest following the release of information from the Epstein files. The former Duke of York, who was detained 8 months ago, has asked a judge to review whether the force's actions towards him were lawful, namely search warrants that led to police raids on his homes. Thames Valley Police says they are engaged in legal proceedings and will not comment further. A hearing will take place on Thursday. Andrew Mountbatten-Windsor has consistently denied any wrongdoing. Those are the latest GB News headlines. Now it's time for the finance.
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20: 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The price of gold is £3,130 per ounce and the FTSE 100's at 10,489 points.
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0: Thank you very much indeed, Sophia. Now, Israel is marking 3 years since the October the 7th Hamas attack, which killed, of course, around 1,200 people and saw hundreds of others taken into hostage. A state's memorial ceremony is due to be held at the National Cemetery, attended by the President and the Prime Minister. Now, ahead of the anniversary, the IDF is displaying weapons and military equipment captured from Hamas. And let's now speak with GB News' national reporter, Charlie Peters, who joins us live from Tel Aviv. Charlie, welcome to the show. A day etched on the memory of history, certainly on the memories of Jewish people around the world, 1,200 massacred by Hamas at that grotesque invasion of Israel. 2 days away from the third anniversary, what's the mood on the ground there, Charlie?
1: Well, Martin, it is a fascinating time to be in Israel, particularly just days after that attempted hijacking of that Fly Dubai flight from Dubai to Tel Aviv. A very curious atmosphere coming into the airport here yesterday. And speaking to everyone about the situation, this is a country that has been on high alert for 3 years since the start of that conflict, always anticipating that at a moment's notice the whole situation could escalate. And certainly it was a region that held its breath when that plane was still in the air and people were fighting to get control back of it off this suspected Omani terrorist hijacker. But the situation here on Israel, focus and attention is turning to those commemorations on Wednesday. Earlier today, as the nation gears up for that, I was at an IDF facility inside the city here where we were introduced to some of the weapons that the Israeli forces had taken off Hamas terrorists and also those from the Palestinian Islamic Jihad forces and other terrorist groups on October the 7th, ones that they brought into Israel. This included knives, axes, daggers, but also a range of light and heavy machinery, machine guns, grenades, explosives and drones. And we spoke to a colonel in charge of the unit that deals with acquiring and gathering these weapons and this equipment. Here's what he said to GB News earlier today.
4: All of the items that you see here came into Israel on October 7th. This was an attack to massacre civilians in our cities, in our military bases. We've seen the results. It looks like a lot of small smuggling efforts along the years to create this huge amount of weapons.
1: There are some people who will say, you know, in Gaza there needs to be security in the area. What do you think these weapons show to people who say that?
4: I don't know one police force around the world that uses mortar. This is not a defensive type of weapon, but I can tell you that even these days, during the ceasefire, we bring a lot of military equipment from within Gaza.
1: Well, some of the information that was displayed to us today included sewage pipes that had been converted into material for carrying around rockets, for reloading RPGs and other weapons that were used for firing on Israel on October 7th. Sewage pipes that would have, of course, been delivered into Gaza for aid purposes. And this is one of the main concerns in the country here, that as so much humanitarian support has been pouring into Gaza, of course, much of it controlled by Hamas. When there is concrete and when there are building materials, are they used for supporting the civilian population who are enduring a horrendous war, or is it used instead to support terrorist activities? Tubes used not only for carrying around missiles, but also for launching them. We are speaking, Martin, over a year since the last rocket was fired from Gaza into Israel. It's the first time this century, a full year, has passed. The Israelis will say, of course, that is the success of their military operations. Just some breaking news to quickly bring you now, Martin. There are reports coming from the Israeli media that Britain has warned Israel it could expel up to 27 Israeli diplomats from their embassy in London if the Israelis follow through on their plan to shutter the British consulate in Jerusalem. This just coming into GB News, that some 27 diplomats could be expelled from Britain. This is part, of course, of a worsening of the relationship between London and Jerusalem, particularly after the Foreign Secretary Ed Miliband put forward sanctions on the West Bank last month. Now, over the weekend, the Prime Minister, Benjamin Netanyahu, he said that Israeli intelligence was central to foiling a plot to attack RAF Fairford. The relationship between these countries certainly getting tougher and weaker.
0: Okay, thank you very much indeed, Charlie Boyd. Peter's there, fascinating report from Tel Aviv as we approach 3 years on from October 7th. Thank you very much, Charlie. And back to Britain now. And it's the second day of the Conservative Party conference today, where the Shadow Chancellor, Andrew Griffith, has outlined how the Conservatives will reinvigorate the economy. Let's get straight now to Birmingham and join our man on the ground there, Chopper, GB News' political editor, Chris Hope. Chris, I believe you have a special guest for us. Over to you.
3: We do indeed. Katie Lamb joins me now. She's the Shadow Housing Secretary. Tips a rising star, my saying it, not Katie Lamb. She's embarrassed by that. You were in the hall, weren't you, found Andrew Griffith? He talks then about scrapping Labour's packaging tax, and that was the sort of thing, he says, that the old Tory party went along with. But that was only 2 years ago. The problem our viewers have is you're all the old Tory party, and they're not really giving you a listen at the moment because you're damned by your 14 years in power.
5: Well, we are still in the process of rebuilding our relationship and trust with the electorate. There's no question about that. But I was not a member of parliament then. We have a new set of people, a new set of faces. Kemi Badenoch has changed things up, I think.
3: Yeah.
5: Fair to say.
3: Yeah.
5: She is rebuilding the Conservative Party in her image, and it's an image that we know that the public likes. So I think the job is far from done. But while she is doing amazing work getting across true Conservative principles across the country,
3: yes,
5: what we all need to do now is make sure that we're backing her up and banging that drum. You mentioned the packaging tax. That is exactly the kind of thing that should never have happened in the first place, and now it has happened. We've got to get rid of it. More taxes, more.
3: But why does your party, not you, why does your party allow these things to happen when they're so unconservative?
5: Every individual one, you can justify.
3: You get captured by the system, don't you?
5: So the packaging tax was at least in theory about the environment.
3: Yeah.
5: There's always a good reason. There's always good intentions behind it. But the cumulative weight of all of this crushes the country.
3: Yeah.
5: And it's time to say enough.
3: We'll ask you about the triple lock. You've been recorded saying that you want an entirely new pension system. Is that right? Do you believe that, or do you believe in the triple lock?
5: Well, what I said and what I believe is people are going to live for a very long time. This is a good thing. This is great news. And we have to find a way as a state to manage that. Now, as Conservatives, we're totally committed to the triple lock. I think it is absolutely abhorrent that when you look at the system that we have, 1 in 6 working age adults on universal credit, 1 in 6 people on universal credit who aren't British, that the Prime Minister has chosen to start with people who have paid tax and worked hard for decades and decades and decades. And now he's saying, well, that's the only part of the system that I'm willing to address. I think it's appalling.
3: So, and rather than cut elsewhere, they're going off the pensioners.
5: Well,
3: so you're in favour of this triple lock, aren't you? That's the top party's policy.
5: Absolutely.
3: But you were talking in somewhere, I read, you recorded saying you think it should be shake up of some kind of pensions policy in the future.
5: There are all sorts of things. The planning system, which I'm obviously now responsible for, is something where I think we should look at that with a totally blank sheet of paper. We just hung extra stuff on it for such a long time, and we need to be radical. And that's what we're talking about everywhere. We need to think about the long-term future of this country and how it should be best managed.
3: Yeah.
5: But we're totally committed to the triple lock, and there is no question, like I say, if you take something like social housing, which again is now in my remit, over half of social housing in London is for people who aren't British, and yet the queue is incredibly long, and it costs a huge amount of money, and these are some of our most expensive properties in the country. This just doesn't add up.
3: And people in the queue watch those people arriving there, we saw on the screens there, the illegal migrants, and wonder why that's allowed to happen, that's tolerated by this government, probably approaching 20,000 so far this year.
5: Yeah. And like I say, the fact that the Prime Minister starts with people who've been paying tax and working hard.
3: Can I ask you about a report breaking this afternoon? You had a lunch with Nick Candy, Reform Treasurer, on the 7th of November 2025, last year.
5: Sure.
3: I've given him a ring. He says that he's trying to persuade you to join Reform UK.
5: I mean, that's not how I remember it. We have a mutual friend, we were introduced, we went for lunch.
3: You were never tempted, were you?
5: I was not, no.
3: You're sticking with the Tories.
5: I am a lifelong Conservative, and it's going to stay that way. I mean, clearly
3: they like you. The Reform UK.
5: I didn't go.
3: Yeah.
5: And I have a lot of sympathy with what a lot of their voters would like to see happen to the country. I agree with a lot of that.
3: Yeah.
5: And those are the people that we have to convince that the Conservative Party is for them. I believe that. I truly do. Otherwise, I would do something else with my life. But it's so important that across the country people can have faith in the Conservative Party to stand by Conservative values, and that's exactly what we're talking about here.
3: Do you think, just finally, there's a crossover between Reform and the Tories? Can you bring those two, unite the right? So many are saying it. Is Katie Lamb the person to do that?
5: We are fighting to win. There will be no deal. Kevin has been utterly unequivocal about this. We believe that a Conservative agenda and a Conservative government is the thing that the country needs, and that's what we're going to give everything and do everything towards.
3: Okay, Katie Lamb, thank you for joining us.
5: My pleasure.
3: Katie Lamb there, the Shadow Housing Secretary. She's staying with the Tories and she backed the triple lock, but also is concerned about what Labour's doing with our private property.
6: Superb stuff. Thank you very much indeed. Chris Hope joining us there live from the Conservative Party Conference in Birmingham with Katie Lamb. Let's get my next guest in now. That's the journalist and the author, Susie Boniface. Susie, welcome to the show. It's a pleasure, as always, to have your company. Of course, Andrew Griffith today turned his chagrin on Andy Burnham, as you'd expect. He said that we're daydreaming our way, not into the 2030s, but we live in a socialist fever dream of the 1970s.
7: Yeah, and by the same token, we're living in the same sort of Tory fever dream of the 1980s, that everything's going to be back to that again. So on the one hand, you know, we've got two main parties in Labour and the Conservatives now that are having these big ideological differences between them, which for those who have been upset about, you know, a uniparty or centrist consensus is probably welcome. You've got two very different things you're presenting to voters at the ballot box. On the bad side of that, though, you're just re-arguing some of the stuff that we argued about in the 70s and the 80s, and we're now in the 21st century. We should be further on than this. Griffith's speech, which was about as flat as a pancake, was talking about all sorts of things which, you know, I last remember hearing under Thatcher a long time ago. And, you know, as you can see there, it was badly lit, it was poorly delivered, and whether it's the right or the wrong thing to do, you know, if you can't have someone sell it in such a way that it actually gets across, it's not going to work. And as Katie was saying there in your piece with Choppers, that, you know, Kemi Badenoch is quite popular. She's the most popular bit of the Conservative Party. She's going quite well. Unfortunately, the Tories are polling at somewhere under where they were in 2024 at the last election. And there hasn't been a Badenoch bounce. She hasn't managed to do that. And so they've got this situation where, despite being in power for 2 years, they're leader really isn't managing to change very much at all. She's produced this huge 100-page sort of document about the way forward and the Conservative ways of doing things, which is an interesting thing to read, and there's lots of stuff in there I think Andy Burnham would probably agree with as well, and stuff that Thatcher would like, you know. It's a politics essay. It's something that you would have written for an A-level student. Let's think about how to do this sort of thing. And what people need is a retail offer, and they're not getting it.
6: Susie, I think we can all agree that the benefits bill, public spending, is getting out of hand at the moment. Andrew Griffiths pointed out that the state spends 45 pence in every pound in Britain. Millions depend on the state. I've got some figures I'd like to chuck on the screen now for you to have a look at. It's data published today of the top 10 constituencies in Britain, the benefits league table, if you like. You can see there that 9 of those 10 constituencies are Labour Party constituencies. £5.5 billion in just 10 seats per year in benefits across Britain. Look at the top of the pops there. David Lammy, Dawn Butler, Shabana Mahmood, Diane Abbott. Does this blow up the myth that the Labour Party is the party of working people? It's the party of benefits people, isn't it?
7: Well, most people who are on benefits have some kind of work. Child benefit is a benefit, and it goes to everybody regardless of whether they have a job or not. Pensions is a benefit; it's part of the welfare state. And obviously, you know, 60% of people on universal credit are working as well. A lot of the problems that we've got with benefits is, like you've seen there, you've got 10 very poor constituencies. Right? There's very few jobs in those areas. There are poor schools. There's poor opportunities. There is an absence of an aspiration, if you like. It's not there. And perhaps that's why those people are voting Labour, because they think those people are more likely to help them out. But, you know, the fact that there are benefits concentrated in certain areas is a correlation. It's not necessarily causation of the actual problem.
6: Is there something else in that, though? And that is, a lot of people, irrespective of your political stripes, including a lot of Labour parliamentarians themselves, just say we have to get a grip on the ballooning benefits bill. And yet, every time the Labour Party tries to do that, there's a backbench rebellion. And when you look at the scores on the doors, when you look at the metrics, perhaps is there a link to the notion that Labour Party MPs don't want to scrap for a benefits cut that would directly impact their own constituents and perhaps cost them their own seat?
7: I think the way politics has been over the past decade or more, probably more than that actually, is that, of course, if a politician's going to do something that's going to hurt them at the ballot box, like, no party does it. That's what we've all sort of come to accept as a fact. And that's how you've had today, you know, Andrew Griffith, who 5 years ago was saying we need to change this triple lock, is today saying, no, we're going to protect it forever because it's older people and pensioners who are the only ones who are going to be voting Tory, right? So he's doing it for political reasons. The benefit of Andy Burnham's government, whether you like him or not, whether you agree with his policies or not, is that he's starting to talk about things which politicians have found incredibly uncomfortable of all parties for decades, and which, yes, do need fixing. I do think that if there is going to be any benefits reforms, he's in a strong enough position with his popularity within his party to actually force some stuff through, which Starmer couldn't have done. The cost is going to be whether he can do that inside, what, 2.5 years before he needs to go to the country and have some of this stuff actually resolved and maybe, you know, things ticking over and producing results so that he can actually go to the country with a story to tell.
6: Okay, thank you very much, Susie Boniface. May I commend you, that poster behind you there, the Nuclear Blood campaign. I know you did a lot of work on that. It's a fantastic campaign. Thank you very much for what you did on that. Susie Boniface, always a pleasure to have you on the show. Thank you very much indeed. Now, still to come, Spain's socialist Prime Minister, petulant Pedro Sanchez, has called a snap general election amidst public fury over immigration and the housing affordability crisis. Does that sound familiar? I'll be joined by the Spanish Prime Minister, beg your pardon, be shown the door. Will he be the first, actually, socialist domino to topple on the continent as it swings towards the political rise? And also next, the French President, Emmanuel Macron, has told Andy Burnham that Britain will have to accept freedom of movement if it wants to rejoin the European Union single market, and that could mean accepting over 200,000 immigrants from the European continent every single year. Is that taking back control? And that's next here on GB News, and we're Britain's number one news channel.
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24: England have suffered a double injury blow ahead of tomorrow's clash with the Czech Republic, with Alex Scott and Ezri Konsa both withdrawing from the Three Lions squad. Scott is expected to be sidelined for 6 to 8 weeks, while Konsa has returned to Arsenal for further assessment of his fitness. Scott made his first England start against Croatia over the weekend and impressed as the Three Lions secured a commanding 7-0 victory. England manager Thomas Tuchel has been full of praise for the young midfielder, describing him as the complete package. That's the latest sport. For more, go to gbnews.com.
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6: 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Now, Andy Burnham's plans to reverse Brexit could increase immigration by more than 200,000 people every year after the French President Emmanuel Macron warned Britain they would have to accept freedom of movement if they wanted to rejoin. Now, the French President warned Downing Street that Britain would have to accept open borders, as we said, if they wanted to be a full member again. Now, just to recap some of the scores on the doors when we were in the European Union prior to us leaving. Reform UK have done some work today. They've averaged the numbers that we took in over those years, and the scores on the doors are 213,000. That's the price of rejoining, a revisit of freedom of movement. Does that feel like taking back control? Let's now speak with the former Labour Party MEP, Sean Spears. Sean, a pleasure to have your company again. Here we go again. Nice. Rejoining comes with strings attached. Who would have thought? One of those strings is freedom of movement. That's the opposite of taking back control.
13: It's a debate we're going to have, isn't it? I think the figure for the last year before we fully Brexited was 75,000. And there's a very interesting piece in the London Review of Books, this issue, by Ferdinand Mount, who worked for Mrs. Thatcher, so not a sort of bleeding heart liberal, where he points out that 14,000 Romanians arrived in this country last year, but 37,000 left. And it's the same. We're losing more people from Bulgaria, Italy, Spain, France and Portugal are all leaving than coming. And I'm afraid the problem is since 2016, since the Brexit referendum, this country's got poorer and our wealth per person, if you adjust it for purchasing power, has fallen below countries like Portugal and Spain. So I think we're a less desirable option for people coming to the UK than we were. But that's the debate we're going to have if we, you know, consider whether we want to re-enter the EU. The price of entering the EU at the moment is free movement again.
6: Sean, part of the reason for that, no doubt, is that the Polish who came here in the Brexit years now look at the economic opportunities because they're better off oftentimes going back to Poland. The economy is booming there, and that's not Brexit. It was a failure to control.
13: It was
6: a failure to control our borders by Boris Johnson's government. If you have net a million coming here from the third world, suppressing wages for everybody, including those who came here for the European Union, stands to reason that you're going to be worse off. And we've outperformed Germany somehow, and France and Italy. But the notion that we could, if we rejoin, we have to throw open the doors to the EU, it'd be more than 75,000, Sean, because there'd be a tidal wave coming in, thinking, that's it, we're back on, lads.
13: Well, look, I haven't come on the programme to defend Boris Johnson, and obviously Brexit did lead to a big increase in immigration. We all know that. But free movement, it goes both ways. The Shadow Chancellor today in his speech to the Conservative Party conference was complaining about young people leaving this country, 350 young people a day, he says. Obviously, young people will leave to go for jobs, universities, opportunities in the EU if we rejoin, and other people will come here. People have always moved around. It's not necessarily the case that everybody's going to want to come to the UK. There will be job opportunities for our people in the UK, in the EU as well. It's a two-way thing.
6: But Sean, there was always a much greater influx from every single nation state than there was an outflux of Brits going abroad. It's a fantasy to suggest otherwise. In terms of the Erasmus scheme, for example, it was always a factor of a minimum of 2-to-1 students coming in to those going, because it's 27 nations trying to get in and only one going out. So this is a level playing field tilted firmly in favour of Brussels. And the Prime Minister, Andy Burnham, seems to want to play football on that pitch.
13: Well, we have the English language, which makes us a draw, but I'm afraid we are, and people coming in isn't necessarily a bad thing. It's kept our university sector going. The universities are really struggling at the moment, partly because we don't have enough people coming in. The economy is struggling because we don't have enough people coming in. We got a replacement rate of 1.63. You know, our population...
6: Nobody can afford to have kids, that's why, because houses are too expensive. There's too many people coming in. Supply and demand. This is the price. These are the chickens coming home to roost, Sean.
13: Well, but Martin, do you not think Brexit has done anything to damage the economy? Why are we poorer now than we were in 2016? Has it got nothing to do with
6: COVID?
13: Brexit?
6: COVID, politicians, maybe to yourself, sorry, from the Labour Party, willing on financial disaster, they're pouring money down the drain and then blaming everything but themselves, blaming Brexit, blaming Donald Trump, blaming Ukraine, blaming anything but their own failure to plan ahead, blaming anything but their own failure to control our borders and put British workers first. That used to be the aim of the Labour Party, but the working class was thrown in the bin.
13: But Martin, the figures I'm using are from a year ago anyway, because that's when the figures are up to. So this is 1 year of a Labour government and 9 or 10 years of a Conservative government. So we've got relatively poorer compared with other European countries. The Poles who used to come here to work, you know, people are now living in Poland, sending back money to their relatives, poor relatives in the UK. We've got poorer.
6: And who can blame them?
13: We need to consider whether we rejoin the EU to get the economic opportunities that we squandered in 2016.
6: Okay, we'll have to leave it there, Sean. No doubt we'll have this debate many, many times. I look forward to it, my friend, former Labour Party MEP Sean Spears. Thank you. Now, still to come, Spain's socialist Prime Minister, petulant Pedro Sanchez, has called a snap general election over huge public fury, over uncontrolled immigration, over Ceuta and lack of affordable housing. Sound familiar? Will the socialist Prime Minister be shown the door? That's next. But meanwhile, if you're travelling home from work or from school, stay safe, stick with us, and here's your traffic and your travel update.
14: Good afternoon. This is the latest AI travel news from gbnews.com. The M4 eastbound has a collision between junctions 19 and 18 in Bath. The M25 anti-clockwise has a collision at junction 29 in Romford. In Scotland, the A855 is closed north of A87 Uig after a landslide. Across Wales, the M4 westbound from junction 42 at Earlswood to junction 44 at Llanlas is congested with possible delays. And on the trains, southern services between Ashford International and Rye are disrupted until 21 gives, with delays, cancellations and revisions expected as signalling faults are cleared. For more travel news, go to gbnews.com.
20: 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GB News can exclusively reveal that more than 1,200 illegal immigrants have crossed the English Channel since Friday. More than 500 have already made the journey in multiple boats today. Another migrant dinghy is still en route, and authorities in the UK and France are preparing for hundreds more to cross tomorrow. Meanwhile, 12 people have been arrested at an anti-migrant protest in Gosport last night after more than 140 small boat migrants arrived across the Channel. The US has withdrawn all of its bomber jets from RAF Fairford after the airbase in Gloucestershire was the target of a suspected terror plot last month. An Afghan refugee who killed a dog walker and attacked two other people in a frenzy of violence in West London has been given an indefinite hospital order for manslaughter. 28-year-old Dawood Safi fatally stabbed 49-year-old Wayne Broadhurst in the street during a series of knife attacks on the 27th of October last year. GB News understands the King's private funds will not be used to finance Andrew Mountbatten-Windsor's legal action against Thames Valley Police. It comes after the Duke of York launched legal action against the force, questioning whether his arrest in relation to the Epstein files and the raids on his homes were legal. You're up to date. More in half an hour.
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15: Afternoon, thanks for joining me for your latest weather update from the Met Office here on GB News. Bit of early fog again tomorrow morning, could linger through the rush hour as well. Quite a lot of cloud around, but yet again, some warm October sunshine across the southeast. We've seen plenty of that through the day today, although some areas have been quite cloudy, and this central zone remaining under the clouds overnight. A little bit of rain here and there, nothing particularly useful, but there'll be some rain and drizzle, especially over the hills of northwest England and west Wales, and a few showers coming into Northern Ireland and northwest Scotland. Generally clear skies, though, through central and eastern Scotland. Turning quite chilly here. Temperatures may not be far off freezing in some sheltered glens. And quite chilly in southern England too. And here, that's where we could have some quite dense patches of fog around on Tuesday morning. But generally a bright start for eastern Scotland, a bit of a chill in the air, yes. A few showers coming into the Highlands and the Western Isles. A bit of a breeze, but not as windy as it has been through the day today. Mostly light winds and a lot of cloud across Northern Ireland, the far south of Scotland and Northern England, with some outbreaks of rain, fairly light at this stage, and some light rain and drizzle over the hills of Wales. As I said, though, in the south, some dense patches of fog, just something to be aware of for that morning commute. It may take a while to clear away as well, but then through the day, much of the south and southeast of England, dry, bright, with some hazy sunshine. This central zone stays pretty glum. Could be some further rain coming into Northern Ireland later on, but by the odd shower in the northwest, most of Scotland dry and bright. Cooler here, 13, 14 degrees, but in the south with some sunshine, 23, maybe even 24 Celsius. Now, Wednesday is a different day. A bit of uncertainty about the extent of the rain, but it could be really quite soggy for a good part of England. Some useful rain, of course. Could be quite heavy over central and eastern England before only slowly pulling away, brightening up in Wales. Brighter skies further north as well, and temperatures on the way down slowly, well, only slowly pulling away, brightening up in Wales. Brighter skies further north as well, and temperatures on the way down slowly,

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1: Welcome back. It's 20 to 6 with me, Martin Dorby, here on GB News Now. Spain's under fire Prime Minister Pedro Sanchez has called a surprise snap general election, with his popularity in the gutter after allowing 72,000 illegal immigrants to invade Ceuta and him also granting amnesty to an additional 1.2 million immigrants. Petulant Pedro looks set to be panned at the polls. Here's the question. Could Pedro Sanchez be the first socialist domino to topple on the continent as Europe swings towards the political right? Well, I'm delighted now to be joined by this Spanish lawyer and the former politician of the Vox Party, and that's Juan García Gallardo. Juan, pleasure to have your company as ever. Pedro Sanchez has called a snap election. Juan, he looks certain to lose.
2: First of all, thank you for the invitation. And yes, Pedro Sanchez has called us an election in some weeks at the end of November. And he has done it not for migration, not for the invasion of Ceuta, not for the housing crisis, but for the corruption that surrounds his government, his political party, and his own family.
1: With all that in mind, and especially when you see the scenes on Ceuta, I mean, they appalled the entire world. 72,000 men swimming around the corner, 10,000 of whom we still believe are there. And yet Pedro Sanchez says there's nothing to see here. Everything has been sorted out, but the public in France don't buy it. In fact, we've seen protests across practically every major province in the nation.
2: Yes, of course. That is the political leader that we had in our government. We had an invasion in Ceuta at the end of July, but he went on his holidays quiet to the Canary Islands. But the people in Ceuta were suffering this invasion. And now he has taken the housing crisis as an excuse to have this election. But people will not forget what happened in the last 8 years, and he cannot present himself anymore as a newcomer. And I think people will vote for people that promises good things for Spain, about taxes, about remigration, about giving the people a better future.
1: From Ceuta that appalled the world, as I said, this amnesty that Pedro Sanchez put in place, he initially thought 500,000 immigrants would take it, but some 1.2 million took up the offer. Juan, the Spanish public must have been appalled by that.
2: Yes, I think people are very worried about this issue, because it happens the same in Spain as in other countries, as in the United Kingdom, France, or Germany. Millions of people came from third world countries to our country, and they are deciding about our democracies and our future. In Spain, it looked like we had a better situation, but Pedro Sanchez made this amnesty for so many people, and this is another problem for the right-wing parties, because as we all know, these immigrants will vote for the people and the political leaders that promise them a better future for themselves, not for the country.
1: One final question, if I may, before I let you go, Juan, and it's this. Do you think the election in Spain could be a taste of what's to come across the continent of Europe? We have elections, of course, coming up in Germany, in France, and Austria. Other nations seem to be swinging towards the political right, as they are in Spain, as the public wakes up to the chaos inflicted by uncontrolled immigration.
2: That's what I really want and my biggest desire, but I wouldn't give the victory as granted. I really ask the people to go and vote for their preferred option in the right, but to vote, because Pedro Sánchez is a good strategic political leader, and if he has called for this election now, it's because he has all, of course, a plan. So first of

0: of all, the political leaders in the right, they have to do a good campaign. They have to campaign hard during the next weeks and don't take the victory for granted. But hopefully, yes, this will be a change in the government. And after the change in the government, a change in the policies so that we can take our countries back.
1: Okay, thank you very much for joining us today. Will the electorate in Spain rain pain in Spain on Pedro Sanchez on Sunday, the 29th of November? We'll be sure to keep an eye on that. Thanks for your time today. That's the former politician of the Vox Party, Juan García Gallardo. Thank you very much indeed, sir. Coming up next, we'll be discussing why Labour Party MPs are not so keen on cutting the benefits bill as we reveal which of the top 10 constituencies in the country have the highest level of benefits claims. Spoiler, 9 out of 10 are the Labour Party. Meanwhile, if you're searching some holiday sun, then here's the forecast for some of your top European destinations.
2: Dinner under the stars tonight?
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5: There's plenty of sunshine on offer across Greece and Turkey in the next few days, although temperatures will be a little bit below par for the time of year. Further west, though, more unsettled. Some pretty heavy showers developing across Portugal and Spain on Tuesday. Some really heavy thunderstorms inland by the afternoon. And similar so across parts of southern France, with some heavy downpours pushing in across Corsica, Sardinia, and also Italy into the afternoon. Fine, though, with plenty of sunshine for Greece and Turkey. And staying pretty similar through the rest of the week, temperatures remaining in the mid-20s.
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1: Welcome back. It's 10 to 6 with me, Martin Daubney, here on GB News. Now, new benefits data published today by the Taxpayers Alliance shows an astonishing £5.44 billion was doled out last year to just 10 constituencies. And guess what? Labour Party MPs are in charge of 9 of those 10, and David Lammy's Tottenham is the biggest national drain. Here's the question. Is this league of shame the real reason the Labour Party MPs don't want to cut benefits? Let's now speak with the former Conservative Chief Secretary to the Treasury, Angela Knight, who joins us from the Conservative Party conference there in Birmingham. Angela Knight, the scores on the doors are absolutely shocking. £5.5 billion to just 10 seats, and 9 out of 10 of them are the Labour Party. Is this proof the Labour Party isn't the party of the working man, but the workshine man?
14: It's absolutely shocking, these figures, actually. And when one gets into them in some detail, as you rightly point out, they're skewed in various constituencies. And that shows very clearly why the Labour Party is not prepared to take action. But action does need to be taken, because what is happening is it's absorbing so much money in this welfare that it's effectively leaving us without the ability to do the things we need to do for a country. I mean, one of the points that I don't think is in the taxpayers' press release today, but it's a point they've made in the past, and that is that income tax now doesn't cover the welfare bill. And that is extraordinary, that our income tax doesn't even cover the welfare bill. So sorting out welfare and sorting out early is important for the other areas that the government needs to spend on. It's vital for the country. But most importantly, it's also vital to get some of those people who are sitting at home doing nothing back into work. It's not good to just allow people to fill in a form online to say, I'm ill or I'm not able to do this, and then they're just left living on a handout for the rest of their lives.
1: Angela, we've got a quick 30 seconds. In 14 years in power, the benefits bill went up every year, I think, bar one of the Conservatives. Will you change if you get re-elected?
14: Yes, the Conservatives are committed to change. I mean, you're right to point out that some of it is not entirely within the Labour Party's responsibility. And I think the Conservatives have allowed the welfare bill to increase in ways that should not have happened. But now as a party, the Conservatives are committed to gripping this area, as they are other areas.
1: Okay. And so, thank you very much indeed, Angela. We've run out of time. We have to leave it there.
14: We'll have sensible finances.
1: Thank you very much. Beep on. Up next is Jubes and Kerr, the Queen of Primetime Debate. Jubes, what's on your show?
15: That's a great programme, as always. Well, of course, I want to look at the state of what was going on in Gosport for the weekend. British state actually working on behalf of the British people now at this point or not? Many people would suggest it's actively working against our best interests. And you know all these people that chant refugees are welcome here? Well, one of the schemes that opened up people's homes to place these refugees in, you won't believe just how few people actually took up the council on that offer. And tell me as well where you do live, because we'll carry on this conversation about the benefit tracker, and I'll put your area on the screen.
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17: Afternoon, thanks for joining me for your latest weather update from the Met Office here on GB News. Bit of early fog again tomorrow morning, could linger through the rush hour as well. Quite a lot of cloud around, but yet again, some warm October sunshine across the southeast. We've seen plenty of that through the day today, although some areas have been quite cloudy, and this central zone remaining under the clouds overnight. A little bit of rain here and there, nothing particularly useful, but there'll be some rain and drizzle, especially over the hills of northwest England and west Wales, and a few showers coming into Northern Ireland and northwest Scotland. Generally clear skies though through central and eastern Scotland. Turning quite chilly here. Temperatures may not be far off freezing in some sheltered glens, and quite chilly in southern England too. And here, that's where we could have some quite dense patches of fog around on Tuesday morning. But generally a bright start for eastern Scotland. A bit of a chill in the air, yes. A few showers coming into the Highlands and the Western Isles. A bit of a breeze, but not as windy as it has been through the day today. Mostly light winds and a lot of cloud across Northern Ireland, the far south of Scotland and northern England, with some outbreaks of rain, fairly light at this stage, and some light rain and drizzle over the hills of Wales. As I said, though, in the south, some dense patches of fog, just something to be aware of for that morning commute. It may take a while to clear away as well, but then through the day, much of the south and southeast of England dry, bright, with some hazy sunshine. This central zone stays pretty glum. Could be some further rain coming into Northern Ireland later on, but by the odd shower in the northwest, most of Scotland dry and bright. Cooler here, 13, 14 degrees, but in the south, with some sunshine, 23, maybe even 24 Celsius. Now, Wednesday is a different day. A bit of uncertainty about the extent of the rain, but it could be really quite soggy for a good part of England. Some useful rain, of course. Could be quite heavy over central and eastern England before only slowly pulling away, brightening up in Wales. Brighter skies further north as well, and temperatures on the way down slowly through the rest of this week. Goodbye.
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20: Good evening. 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The M27 eastbound is slow after a collision between junctions 3 and 4 in Southampton West. The M1 northbound has a lane closed between junctions 23A and 24 in Loughborough. In Scotland, the A855 is closed north of A87 Uig due to a landslide. Across Wales, the M4 westbound from junction 42 at Earlswood to junction 44 at Llon Las is congested with possible delays. And on the trains, cross-country and southwestern railway services through Bournemouth are still recovering after lines reopened, with delays of up to 20 minutes expected. For more travel news, go to gbnews.com.
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23: 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UK only. Entrance must be 18 or over. Lines close at 4 p.m. on the 23rd of October. Please check the closing time if listening or watching on demand. 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
36: And they talk about us so proudly. We're on a journey together.
37: We are here for all of Britain. We believe.
0: believe in this country, we believe in its people, and we believe in all of the communities who live here.
2: That's what makes us the fearless champion of Britain.
15: Hello there, it's 6 o'clock, I'm Michelle Dubry and this is Jubes & Co. Coming up tonight, ladies and gents, we need to talk about the not-so-small boat crisis. I've got a question for you now. Is the British state acting in the interests of British people on this issue or not? Also, a new benefits checker has gone live today showing just how much money is being paid out to people, where and why. If you tell me where you're located, I'll show you what's been spent in your area, and I do hope you're sitting down because it is eye-watering. We'll also as well be catching on the latest goings on the Tory party conference today. All of that and a lot more. One of my favourite stories today, you know all these people, ladies and gents, that go around chanting, refugees are welcome here. Well, one of the schemes now has shown just how many people have taken up the offer to put a refugee in their spare room. It made me chuckle. See if you can guess just how many people signed up. My panel for all of that and more, pollster, academic and GB News presenter Matt Goodwin, alongside him, Labour MP Barry Gardner. But first up, your 6 o'clock news headlines.
3: Good evening. Your headlines from the GB Newsroom. GB News can exclusively reveal that more than 1,200 illegal immigrants have crossed the English Channel since Friday. More than 500 have already made the journey in multiple boats today. Another migrant dinghy is still en route, and authorities in the UK and France are preparing for hundreds more to cross tomorrow. It comes as French media is reporting two people have died and two women are injured after attempting to cross the channel in a small boat. The women have been taken to hospital with burn injuries. Authorities in Boulogne have launched an investigation. Meanwhile, hundreds of protesters gathered in the town of Gosport last night ahead of the arrival of a mega dinghy. It launched from Western Normandy yesterday morning with more than 140 migrants on board. They spent 17 hours in the water before arriving in Hampshire. 12 people have been arrested for offences, including assaulting a police officer. US Vice President J.D. Vance has said that the decision to move all US bomber jets from RAF Fairford was done out of an abundance of caution after a suspected Iranian plot at the site last week. The Pentagon says all B-1 bombers, which American forces have used to strike Iran, have now returned to the US. Downing Street, meanwhile, insists the airbase in Gloucestershire is safe after the suspected terror plot. Six people have been arrested on suspicion of terrorism offences and have been released on bail. An Afghan refugee who killed a dog walker and attacked two other people in a frenzy of violence in West London has been given an indefinite hospital order for manslaughter. 28-year-old Dawood Safi fatally stabbed 49-year-old Wayne Broadhurst in the street during a series of knife attacks on the 27th of October last year. Minutes before killing Broadhurst, Safi attacked his landlord, Shahzad Farouk, and also stabbed a 14-year-old boy. A failed asylum seeker who tried to break into the Israeli embassy in London to carry out a knife attack has been jailed for life with a minimum term of 20 years. Abdullah Al-Badri was carrying two knives when he attempted to get inside the embassy in Kensington in April 2025 before being detained by armed police. The 34-year-old from Kuwait had arrived in the UK on a small boat 16 days earlier. The King's private funds will not be used to finance Andrew Mountbatten-Windsor's legal action against Thames Valley Police, GB News understands. The former Duke of York is launching a bid to quash search warrants which led to his arrest, with a private High Court hearing due to take place on Thursday. Andrew receives an annual stipend, the amount of which has not been disclosed, provided by Charles from his private funds. But a palace source said it has been made clear that these monies should not be used to fund the judicial review. Thames Valley Police says they are engaged in legal proceedings and will not comment any further. A hearing will take place on Thursday. Andrew Mountbatten-Windsor has consistently denied any wrongdoing. You're up to date on GB News. Now it's back to Michelle.
15: Thank you very much for that. Hello, good evening to each and every single one of you. I'm Michelle Dewberry. This is Jubes & Co. keeping you company until 7 o'clock tonight. Alongside me, keeping me company in the studio, pollster, academic and GB News presenter Matt Goodwin, and alongside him, Labour MP Barry Gardner. Gents, hello. I've not seen you
1: for
15: quite some time. Welcome, Barry.
1: Thanks. Lovely to be back.
15: Oh, well, he says that now. Let's ask him again at 7 o'clock for the night. He still feels the same way. And it's always very good to have your company at home as well, whether you are watching on the TV or listening on your radio or somewhere online, wherever you are. I hope you've had a fantastic day today. You can join the conversation in all the usual ways. You can get hold of me on email. You can go to the website to gbnews.com/yoursay. Of course, you can reach me on social media. A bit later on in the programme, I want to talk to you about Benefit Bill. If you tell me whereabouts you're located, you can just give me a postcode if you want, or your constituency, then I'll try and bring up some of the spends on the screens in your area. When you see how much we're spending and specifically on what, I promise you, your mind may perhaps be blown, ladies and gents. I also want you to guess as well tonight, there was a scheme that was open up. You know, all these people that say refugees are welcome here and you can open your spare room, as many people did for the Ukrainians. There was a scheme that would pay you £600 if you used your spare room in this way. How many people then do you think actually signed up to that scheme? And I shouldn't be mean, but it did actually really make me laugh. I'll cover that a bit later on in the programme as well. But serious matters, almost related in some ways, because many of you will have seen what happened in Gosport last night. Where's Gosport, I hear some of you ask. I'll put it on the screen for you. It's Hampshire, basically, but there it is. We're homing into interviewing there. So that's where we're talking about. And what was going on last night? Well, people got wind of the fact that there were these not-so-small Burt's migrant were arriving, and look at the scene that was put on, ladies and gents. There were scores of coaches, ambulances, police escorts, you name it. I mean, I've got to say, I feel sorry for you, actually, if you was on the cusp of having a heart attack or anything last night, because good luck trying to get emergency services to attend to you, because they seem to be tied up, otherwise engaged doing all this kind of stuff. Anyway, lots of people were pretty furious about the whole thing. Some of it got out of hand and there were some arrests made. Obviously, these are live cases, so I can't get specifically into the arrests that were made. But there were also restrictions put on quite a broad local area in advance of this. Many people now questioning Matt Goodwin whether or not, when you see the sophistication now of what is meeting these men that shouldn't be in this country, when you see the effort that the state is going into now to protect these individuals, and there's a whole kind of a chain now of people who are involved in this, organisations and all the rest of it, some people are questioning whether or not the British state is actually operating in the way it should, which is exclusively in the interest of the British people.
4: Well, I think the British state is facilitating an invasion of our own country. What I see when I look at those images is something that a writer first talked about in the 1990s in regard to America. He talked about anarcho-tyranny, which is what happens when states force their people to live with anarchy, to live with open borders, to live with a state that cannot perform its most basic duty, which is controlling the borders, but at the same time is deeply oppressive and restrictive when it comes to managing its own people. What is so shocking about Gosport to me is not just the boats coming in. At the very same time that we learned that Iranians who came in on the small boats have been charged with terror offences for plotting to murder Jews in Manchester, I think it's striking for many British people that the state is still allowing people to come in illegally despite knowing that. But what is even more striking for me is Section 34 and how it was used. The state essentially just shut down an entire town to facilitate the arrival of illegal migrants. So the state can spring into action when it wants. But if you want a burglary solved, if you want gang wars shut down on your high street, if you want the grooming gangs dealt with and locked up, the state is nowhere to be seen. And this is pushing us, Michelle, I fear, into a very dangerous place indeed, because people are now, I think, questioning whether the state itself is legitimate at all.
15: Barry Gardner?
1: Well, look, I always defend people's right to peaceful protest, and I understand that the protests last night in Gosport were, by and large, they were peaceful. There was only a handful of people who were arrested for either attacking the police or for criminal damage. The migrants were, of course, not being housed in Gosport. In fact, they were being taken to Kent for security and biometric checks. So, look, the idea that the state was trying to facilitate them. What was happening is the state wanted minimum disruption to the local people of Gosport, took them immediately to get that security check and the biometric checks done in Kent, as is entirely right and proper, in order to protect the British public and to make sure that those people who were now in the country were able to be vetted, and both in terms of security, in terms of any criminal record, get their biometric data taken, and to make sure that they were, you know, what their health situation was, that they weren't going to be infectious to anybody. So those things are right. But look, the Channel crossings are, as you know, down by 43% on this time last year. They're down 23% on this time from the year before. So the measures that the government is taking, that it has put in place already, have reduced the number from just over 34,000 to just under 19,500.
4: Okay. Sorry, Barry.
1: I'm sorry. Those are the statistics of the small boats crossings.
4: Can we get back to reality for a minute, though?
1: It is reality, though.
4: The fact
1: that you don't like the statistics, that you don't want to admit that the government actually may be succeeding in getting the numbers down, we need to make sure that there is better ways of getting people here who have a legitimate interest.
4: No one has a legitimate reason to be here if they enter the country illegally. What the state should be doing is...
1: That's why we need safe and legal routes, Matthew.
4: Well, you're imposing those on top of what we're seeing on the channel, because the Labour Party is now expanding safe and legal routes from Afghanistan and Syria. You're gaslighting people watching this show.
1: Nonsense.
4: You're expanding safe and legal routes. Shabana Mahmood has just announced that.
1: The
4: state should not be collecting biometric and health data from these illegal migrants. What the state should be doing is rounding them up
1: to keep tabs
4: and immediately
1: on
4: deporting.
1: How?
4: Then you say,
1: how, Matt?
4: By leaving the European Convention on Human Rights, repealing Tony Blair's Human Rights Act, deporting them. What you are not telling the British people is what happens after they take their biometric data, Barry. What happens after that?
1: Matt,
4: they're put into communities of the people who are watching this show. And if they can't show how old they are, if they can't show what their criminal record is or where they're from, they're still put in the heart of our community.
1: You say gaslighting the British people, exactly what you're doing, because you're saying all we need to do is to stop signing up to this convention.
4: No, we leave the ECHR.
1: Leave the ECHR, and that means we can do what we like. We can't.
4: Yes, we
1: because
4: can.
1: Because other countries then say, I'm sorry, we're not taking them. In fact, the biggest block to getting those people returned is actually the fact that we left the EU. We used to be able to do that. We used to have the facility to do that in the EU.
4: Barry,
1: we don't any longer.
4: I'm sorry.
1: But, as you well know, simply saying we want to deport them all back to France or to Belgium or to wherever doesn't work.
4: First of all, I didn't say anything about returning to other countries. You talk about
1: Where are they going?
4: Can I finish? You talk about the European Union. When we were in the European Union, as you will know, because I know you like to read the reports, we accepted more asylum seekers from the European Union than we sent back. And you can go and Google that and check it. We did. Okay, so it doesn't work.
1: But we had power to send them back.
4: Point two, the European Union, through the Migration and Asylum Pact, imposes large numbers of asylum seekers and illegal migrants on EU member states. And if they refuse to accept them, what does it do, Barry? It fines them. It's not a democratic organisation. Point two, I didn't say returning to countries like France and Belgium. We could put them offshore. We could round them up as they get off the boat in Gosport, and we could immediately deport them to British territory elsewhere, to third country territory elsewhere. Why can't we do that
1: what
4: now?
1: Are we
4: because
1: talking about?
4: Of the European
1: what,
4: Convention
1: what,
4: on Human
1: what,
4: Rights.
1: What are we talking
4: because
1: about?
4: Because of the Human Rights
1: to
4: Act.
1: British territories elsewhere. Okay, are we talking the Falklands Islands? Are we talking Tristan da Cunha? Are we talking Gibraltar? I mean, you talk about gaslighting. Now let's tell the British public, where are you going to put them and how? How are you going to transport thousands of people to either Tristan da Cunha or to the Falkland Islands.
4: We'd use the same planes and we'd use the same vehicles that we were going to use for the Rwanda scheme, Barry.
1: Amazing.
4: And why wouldn't the Rwanda scheme
1: I'd love to know what the people of the Falkland Islands think of what you've just said.
4: Why, it doesn't have to be the Falklands, it could be
1: other
4: islands.
1: You said British territories overseas.
4: It doesn't have to be, it could be other islands. But the point that
1: which
4: I'm
1: ones?
4: Saying, Barry, is...
1: Which ones?
4: You
1: tell the public.
4: I'm saying any offshore territory, but we cannot do that now. Why can't we do that? Because we are in the European Convention on Human Rights. We are in the Human
1: laughable.
4: Rights Act.
1: Matt, and you know it. Absolutely laughable, and you know it.
4: Barry,
1: the idea that you're going to deport 30,000 people, I mean, on your own lights, you're going to deport millions to the Falkland Islands.
4: Any territory, any third country territory, including Rwanda, where we had a deal, and why wouldn't the deal work, Barry? Because we were still in the ECHR. It's not laughable, it's just that you don't like it.
1: No.
4: You don't agree with it because you want to flood this country with more people like Dawood Safi, who went on to murder Wayne Broadhurst.
1: You are talking nonsense.
4: No, I'm not, Barry. That's why the Conservatives are now saying leave the ECHR. It's why Reform is saying leave the ECHR. And it's why anybody with common sense is saying leave the ECHR.
35: Right. So, just a few facts to pepper into this conversation, ladies and gents. The Dublin Convention that Barry Gardiner is referring to, it was a two-way exchange programme, basically, and the UK was a net recipient of people in that deal. So I just want to make that point clear.
1: Yes, but we did have the power to send people back, as you know.
4: But we had to take more, Barry.
35: We need to be clear on what we're talking about here. Yes, we did have the power, but it was a two-way power.
1: Yes.
35: Hence, we ended being a net recipient of those people. I just want to make that point very clear to people. The second thing, lots of people at home will be writing in, what about the Outer Hebrides? What about all of these isles that are dotted around off the coast of Scotland? Why can't we create detention centres a la Nightingale Hospital
1: Matt
35: style?
1: Matt doesn't want them there. He doesn't want
35: there.
1: Them anywhere in the
4: Barry,
1: British Isles.
4: Barry, anywhere other than the communities of the people who are watching this show and paying their taxes.
35: Many people will be questioning, why did French rescue vessels essentially escort this not-so-small boat over to Gosport. Lots of questions there, Barry. Why are we paying the French eye-watering sums of money to basically provide an escort into British water?
1: No, we're not paying them to do that, Michelle. And,
35: well, that's
1: what
35: they're
1: doing. No, look, you know very well.
35: They are doing that.
1: They are doing that, but that's not what we're paying them for, as you well know.
35: Well, why don't we stop paying them then?
1: Right. What we're paying them for is for the patrols that they're doing on the ground, for the way in which they are actually helping to coordinate attacks on the criminal gangs on the ground, which have been so successful that we have now got 43% reduction in the numbers year on year.
35: Right, so am
1: your
35: I wrong?
1: Own, your
35: hang on,
1: own
35: just,
1: correspondent.
35: Because so I like to be accurate. So tell me if I'm wrong. So was this boat not escorted by a French vessel
1: As I said to you, Michelle, it was escorted by a French vessel, but not paid for by us. It was escorted by a French vessel because they were afraid that it was going to capsize and there would be loss of life.
35: Well,
1: they were there, as our RNLI were there, to make sure that there was no loss of life.
4: Barry,
35: in an interview, sorry, because this is an important point
1: that
35: to
1: is
35: make.
1: Actually a very proud tradition of this country, a seafaring nation, that we do not allow people to die at sea when we could save them.
35: Well, there's a surefire way how not to die at sea, isn't there? Not getting on these migrants overcrowded to God only knows what numbers now. I mean, I've lost count now. I've had 1,200 people doing this journey since Friday, ladies and gents. I do want to make another point. I quote, you can almost guarantee that every woman that's in the north of France has probably been raped along the journey. I mean, in fact, let me just play this clip of whose words they are, because these are not mine. These are our Home Secretaries. Listen.
5: You know, you can almost guarantee that every woman that's in the north of France has probably been raped along the journey. Some of the men, too. They've certainly been abused and threatened.
35: Great. And who are these people, does she imagine, being raped by, ladies and gents? Because I would put it to her that it's more than likely going to be the guys that are climbing aboard these not-so-small boats and ending up in streets, residential streets, near each and every
1: well,
35: one
1: Michelle,
35: of
1: actually,
35: us.
1: Well, Michelle, actually,
4: hang on a second.
1: I'm responding to the issue
4: on,
1: that Michelle's just raised. Look, the people traffickers, we know they're vile criminals. We know that sexual violence is one of the tools of their trade.
35: Yeah.
1: Many refugees arrive here traumatized because of the treatment that they've had. And that is precisely why it is better to have safe and legal routes that we can coordinate and control those who genuinely are fleeing persecution
4: and
1: make sure that they don't fall into the hands of the criminal gang. It's not ridiculous.
4: Yes, it is. You're not even reading the evidence, Barry. The studies that we have show very clearly that the two groups that are most likely to come into this country and have been coming in on the small boats under Labour governments, Afghans and Eritreans, are overwhelmingly more likely to rape and sexually assault British women and girls based on freedom of information requests that we've been forced to submit to the British state because the British state will not tell us the truth about what is happening. No. And what happens is Labour ministers, you've had your bit, Labour ministers say, oh, on the one hand, nothing to see here, folks. Don't worry, everything's fine. Then they put out the pamphlet saying, please, don't rape anybody when you come to Britain. And Shabana Mahmood goes on TV right there and she says, actually, most of the women who are coming over are being raped by the other migrants who are coming over.
1: No, she didn't.
4: Oh, that, come on.
1: You know that's a lie.
4: The evidence doesn't I won't retract it because the evidence that we have is very clear.
1: But you see, Matt,
4: you won't even release the evidence.
1: That's exactly you, right? You make a statement, you say that she said that the Home Secretary said what you know very well she did not say. She did not
4: Who's
1: say
4: raping them, Barry?
1: She did not say there
4: Who's
1: was
4: raping them.
1: The people traffickers.
4: Right. Oh, okay. Right? It's the bad evil traffickers. It's not the Afghans and Eritreans who we know based on freedom of information requests are 20 times more likely to rape women in Britain than the British people.
1: And we also know that many of the men, not just the women, who are trafficked into this country have also suffered sexual abuse.
29: But then
1: read the reports. Read them, Matt, tell the truth.
29: Right, I would like to read these reports, as would my viewers, reports which are actually outlining the nationality of people committing the crimes. But you're nodding, Barry Gardner, but your government is going to court to prevent and to block the release of that data, crime by nationality.
1: Yes.
29: What do you mean, yes?
1: Well, tell me your point, Michelle.
29: My point is a very clear one. When you're letting scores of men into this country, which I don't believe any of these men should be allowed in this country, but anyway, when you're letting scores of men into this country, as a government, don't you want to understand the risk posed by this collection of people?
1: Yes, I think we do understand
29: But then why
1: Matt's
29: are you blocking
1: already,
29: it then?
1: Matt's already quoted it.
29: No, never, He's mind, already... Matt, never mind, Matt. I'm asking you, this is a one-on-one, me and you. Yeah. Why are you blocking?
1: Well, it's always two-on-one, actually.
29: No, but Barry, please don't avoid my question.
1: I'm not.
29: It's an important one to my viewers. Why is your government blocking the release of the data?
1: I don't know.
29: Well, they are, and it's a very concerning issue to millions of people out there, because, of course, whilst no one would suggest that every single individual from a nationality or country or whatever is predisposed to raping and all the rest of it, if there are patterns of data which are reflective, concerns or whatever, that data should be transparent, public.
1: Yes, Michelle, how would it then be used?
29: Well, I would hope it would be used, to answer your question directly, is if you can see that actually community X is multiple times more likely to be raping women or men or whoever, British citizens, then I would like to see restrictions put on that group of people for safety reasons, because I believe that the asylum policy or whatever policy, immigration policy into this country, must always first and foremost have the safety of the British people at the front of it, not the safety and all the rest of it of citizens of wherever else
1: Michelle,
29: in the world, the British people.
1: As you're well aware, I've long said, and I've said on your programme before, that my view is that if you come into this country and you cannot be identified because you've thrown your passport away or whatever, then you should be in a detention camp and you should be detained.
4: Yeah, that's not answering the question, though, Barry.
1: Why aren't you giving British people the truth, Matt? I know you like to talk over people, but if you allow me to speak, what I'm saying is that I agree with you. We should make sure that the people that we don't know their background, we don't know their criminal record, they should be put in a detention camp until they have been fairly assessed by the courts.
29: What do you make to it all? Watching and listening at home, get in touch, join the conversation, all the usual ways. Don't forget to give me your postcode. I'm not popping around for a tea or anything like that. I want to see how much money we're spending on benefits in your area. I'll see you after the break.
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12: Thomas Tuchel says England's 7-0 win over Croatia should set the standard for their performances rather than their scorelines. Ahead of tomorrow's game against the Czech Republic, Tuchel insisted England should not expect to win every game by huge margins, even if they reproduce the same level of performance. Tuchel wants the team to maintain the same humbleness, attitude and intensity, both on and off the ball. He points to the Czech Republic giving Spain problems as evidence of the challenges England can face tomorrow evening. That's the latest sport. For more, go to gbnews.com.
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15: Hello, everybody. Welcome back. Lots of people are not happy with the way that these protests are being managed in this country. I've had a few of you asking, is there any point where British people are allowed to get angry about the situation? We always hear peaceful protests and all the rest of it. Lots of you saying, you know, is there anything that would make anger an acceptable emotion for people? What I would say back to that, of course, people are very, very angry, but what we can't do, of course, is take that anger out on emergency workers and all the rest of it. I don't think anyone would condone that kind of behaviour. I asked you as well earlier on in the programme, the Help the Refugee scheme, where there was an offer for you to open up your spare room and you would receive £600 per month for doing that. If the strap comes off the screen, you'll be able to see the ad. There you go. So this was in Gloucestershire Council. You know all these people that go around chanting refugees are welcome here. So how many people, I asked you at the start of the programme, signed up for this? Are you ready? 16. 16. Blows my mind, that does. I thought everyone was chanting refugees are welcome here, so why aren't they opening up their spare rooms then? Because they don't want them in their own postcodes. That's why. Anyway, speaking of postcodes, ladies and gents, I've been asking you to get in touch and tell me where you are located. Sean, you've been in touch. You're in West Lancashire. I'm asking because look at these benefits bills that are going to be coming up on the screen. 220 million, almost 221 actually. Total benefit spend in West Lancashire, £2,000 plus per resident. That's been going up 20%. That compares to a median local wage there of about £34,000. Hurstotti. That's a nice name. You're in Northwich North in your area. £213 million. £213 million spent on benefits. That is the equivalent of £2,000 per resident. Sharon Stoke on Trent South, £201 million. That's about £2,079 per resident. Compares with the median local wage that of £32,000. Neil, you're in Makerfield. We've heard a lot about that, haven't we? £232 million there. And finally, there's a chap called Barry Gardner. He's the MP for Brent West, £361 million. That is ranked number 71, £2,496 per resident. Median local wage there, £39,439. Barry Gardner. When we're looking at these sums, how it all breaks down, I've been looking at people today, they're getting things like PIP for bulimia.
1: Look, there are lies, there are damned lies, and there are statistics. My residents in Brent, and you're absolutely right, they're some of the poorest people in the UK, and they're shown under this thing as paying £2,496 per resident.
15: Yeah.
1: Whereas if you go to Leafy Surrey Heath, people there are shown as only paying less than half of that, £1,164, right? The report is not measuring what local people are actually paying. It's saying that if you took the welfare bill for that area and you divided it by the number of residents, then that's the figure that you would get.
15: Mm. Yeah.
1: But we don't pay for housing benefit and disability benefit locally in that way. We pay for it out of general taxation. Mm. And it's not just individual residents that pay taxes. It's businesses. It's corporations. So the idea that individuals in this area are paying this amount is completely phony. Is the welfare bill too high? Yes, it is. How do we lower it? Not by leaving people to rot, as the Tories did, but by getting them back into work through apprenticeships, through vocational education, exactly as this government has set
15: up. Do you think people should be getting PIP, for example, if they're bulimic?
1: Bulimia is an illness.
15: I know what it is. I used to be bulimic.
1: And it is a debilitating one, as you know. So if people are disabled by it, to the extent that they are unable to work or it affects the rest of their lives, they may need support to actually recover.
15: Hmm. What do you think, ladies and gents? And when you see how much of this is psychiatric disorders, things like anxiety and all the rest of it, goodness me, Matt Goodwin.
4: Well, firstly, I take my hat off to the Taxpayers Alliance for giving us what the Labour government routinely won't give us, which is information, data, statistics, so we can really see what is going on in our country for ourselves. I would have added a couple of other things. Remember, 2 weeks ago, we discovered that the British people, the hardworking British people, are paying £12 billion a year on universal credit welfare payouts for foreign nationals. I would have liked to have seen a row here telling us how welfare benefits, what share of all welfare benefits are being claimed by foreign nationals by constituency. I'd like to see welfare by nationality and immigration status, because I think that is a major source of debate out there in the country. But the reality is we're in a mess. And contrary to what Barry said about Labour doing all this wonderful stuff, Labour's making it harder for people to get into work. They're raising the costs of hiring people. They're mounting more regulation on small businesses. The hospitality sector has been completely smashed apart. Andy Burnham has said almost nothing at all about how he's going to get people off welfare. We've got 1 million young people not in education, employment, training, and Labour seems to think it can solve all of this while increasing immigration further, as we discovered at the Labour conference with Shabana Mahmood. She's now saying more safe and legal routes. Let's soften immigration restrictions. In fact, she said, let's give Syrians and Afghans immediate access through indefinite leave to remain to the welfare system. What about putting the British people first?
15: Oh, chance would be a fine thing, wouldn't it? You might have noticed there's been a political party conference taking place today, this time at the turn of the Conservative Party. I'll take you there after the break.
1: Hey,
0: Evening. Welcome to your latest weather update from the Met Office here on GB News. Tomorrow, a lot of cloud around again for most of us, but with some sunshine in the southeast, it will again be pretty warm. First thing, though, be aware there could be some dense patches of fog around. We've got this weather front slowly creeping its way southwards at the moment. It's not producing huge amounts of rain, but making for quite a damp, dank night over parts of northwest England and North Wales. We'll see some further outbreaks of rain coming back at times into Northern Ireland too. A few showers in the Highlands, but much of Scotland, certainly central and eastern Scotland, dry with clear spells. Quite chilly here, actually. Temperatures dipping well down into single figures in some sheltered parts. Single digits in the south of England as well. So turning a bit fresh here. And it's here too where we are going to have some quite dense patches of mist and potentially some thick fog for the morning commute. It may take a while to clear away where it does form. Going to be patchy in nature, but nevertheless a bit of a drab start. Fairly dull too for the far north of England, North Wales. Still some rain and drizzle here, as there will be for Northern Ireland. Maybe some of that getting into southwest Scotland, but much of the central belt, much of eastern Scotland starting dry with some sunshine, albeit a little bit on the chilly side. Still a bit of a breeze blowing in northern Scotland with a few showers, but not as windy as today. We'll continue to see some outbreaks of rain affecting Northern Ireland, particularly the south and the east. Drizzly conditions at times over northern England and North Wales, mostly over the hills. A lot of dry weather again for England and Wales, but a lot of clouds too. Where the fog clears though in the south, we'll see some sunshine. Temperatures again, 22, 23, maybe even 24 degrees Celsius. Really unusual for this time of year. Wednesday is a very different day over central and eastern England. Some uncertainty about this extent of the rain, but it could be a pretty soggy day. Of course, some useful rain because it's been so dry here recently. Should turn a bit brighter in Wales through the day. Brighter skies further north and west with just a few showers and a northerly breeze, which will bring a chill to all of us later in the week.
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3: 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The M62 westbound is affected by a collision between junctions 26 and 25 near Saddleworth. The M25 clockwise has a lane closure between junctions 24 and 25 in Potter's Bar. The M56 eastbound has a lane closure between junctions 7 and 6 in Hale. In Scotland, the A855 is closed north of A87 Uig due to a landslide. And on the trains, southern services between Ashford International and Rye are still seeing delays of up to 10 minutes after signalling faults. For more travel news, go to gbnews.com.
15: Hello there, Michelle Dubry, Jubes & Co. with you until 7 o'clock tonight. Without further ado, let me take you live over to Birmingham, where it is the Conservative Party conference. Our political editor, Christopher Hope, joins us live there now. Alongside him, Shadow Secretary of State for Work and Pensions, Helen Whitley.
21: Michelle, hi. Welcome to Birmingham. Welcome to the lead Tory party conference. And yes, with me now is Helen Whately, who's a shadow work and pension secretary. You couldn't hear what they were discussing in the past 5 minutes, but what they've got is a way of working out how much benefits are spent by a constituency. It is shocking the amount of money spent on benefits, and it happened under your watch, Helen Whately.
22: Well, I know that the Taxpayers Alliance has done some great work digging into that constituency level data. I'm really looking forward to looking at
21: it. Why are you looking forward to it?
22: We need to understand exactly what's happening and where it's happening to really know what we're going to do, make sure we do the right things about it. I mean, let's just look, though. You say we know that some of that bill built up under us. It's been going up a lot faster under Labour. I mean, looking back at the entire Conservative record, in the time between 2010 and 2019, we had those reforms led by Ian Duncan-Smith, brought the welfare bill right down, brought unemployment down. Yes, then, we acknowledge pandemic. Then the welfare bill, particularly sickness benefits bill, started to go up, and that's something that needs to be turned around. But it has been getting worse under Labour. And as we heard, Andy Burnham last week, no plans to bring down the welfare bill. They won't do what needs
21: to be done.
22: Build
21: more council houses, apparently, and get more young people into work. I mean, NEETs is a worry, isn't it?
22: NEETs.
21: Not in employment, education or training. That went up under your watch again. And how would you bring that down?
22: Well, actually, we did bring it down again during that period in government up to the pandemic. And then it went, indeed started to go going up, but under Labour, it's gone up 60,000 more NEETs under Labour, just about around a million young people not in education.
21: The whole thing is a tragedy.
22: It's awful. I mean, it's clearly terrible for the economy, not having those young people in work instead on benefits, but also for those young people missing out on what it is that work gives you, the opportunity, the dignity, the feeling of earning your own money. To me, that's really, really important.
21: Michelle Jubey is always saying, talking about this on the show, it breaks our heart seeing this happen. I think the theme of this place, this conference, should be trust. And I think that's what's missing in your party. Yes, Kevin Badenoch's doing well as a leader, but there's a lack of trust in the Tories because of that 14 years in power. You had your chance, you didn't do it. Why should our viewers give your party the chance now? Why should they trust you again?
22: Well, one thing that we're doing, and Kemi's been leading on this, and in this essay that she's written, The Right Way, which was published at this conference, really understanding, you know, what is wrong with the country, getting the diagnosis right and setting that out. You know, why is it that growth is so stagnant? Let's look at the understanding, the over-regulation, now taxation, how hard we've made it for people to successfully run a

0: having the plan ready for government. So one of the things that has inspired Kemi Badenoch in the setting out the right way is from the late Sir Alex Younger, him saying the problem when you're in government is things come at you so fast. Yeah. You need to know what you're about before you're in government. And that's what went so wrong for Keir Starmer. It's going to go wrong for Andy Burnham as well. You need to have your principles and your plan to be ready for what you're going to do.
1: And you're ready for general election? When will
0: we
1: it be?
0: We are ready for the general election I'm not betting on the election would be May, and I say
1: May
0: that
1: next year.
0: Because to me, if Andy Burnham's speech wasn't about setting himself up for a general election, then well, why was he talking about free social care? Surely he should have been talking about the things that need to be done here and now for the country, but he wasn't. So to me, he was setting out his stall for the future.
1: He wants to reach out and talk to work with the Conservatives on reforming everything, it seems. Benefits certainly, social care, well, not benefits, but social care certainly, working on new way over Brexit. Will you work with him too?
0: Well, he might say that, but in practice, what's he set out? He set out that he basically wants to rejoin the European Union, and he wants a huge increase in public spending and therefore taxes for his national social care policy. So, you know, when he's coming with those very left-wing, very expensive and just wrong-headed approaches to the situation of our country, I don't see that as being a way of building consensus. And actually, to me, there's a very clear difference being set out now between where Labour are, taking us back to the 1970s, which Andy Burnham seems to love, but anyone who remembers it will tell you that it wasn't the greatest time, where there was, you know, the blackouts, the IMF, the strikes. We have a different vision of the future.
1: Just finally, away from Labour, we heard from Kemi Badenoch about common sense yesterday, return to common sense. That's what William Hague said in 1999, the common sense revolution. It was 11 more years of being in opposition before you won power. Do you think is she going to be Margaret Thatcher as she wants to be, or is she really William Hague?
0: Not at all. I mean, the thing is, we're in a different time now. The country is in a very serious situation. Yeah. We're not in that kind of happy time that people might look back to with Tony Blair. I think he made many mistakes, but he had been handed a very strong economic legacy
1: by the Tories,
0: by Thatcher, by the Conservatives. It's a much tougher time, not least because of the legacy of the pandemic. And actually, so the public don't have the same patience, and Labour only know how to spend money. They don't know how to build a strong economy in a difficult time. So that's why Kemi's time is coming much sooner.
1: There we are. Helen Whateley, thank you, the Shadow Working Pension Secretary. There you have it, Michelle. They're calling here and a general election in May next year. What do you think?
2: When do you think the next general election should be, Matt?
3: Should be as soon as possible. We've got to get rid of this government.
2: When do you think it should be?
4: I think it should be, and I think it will be, the end, the sort of October 28.
2: Really? Yeah. That long?
4: Could be May 29, but I suspect it'll be probably May 28. Mm-hmm. Usually, prime ministers want to get something under their belt. They want to have their policy programme that they can stand at the election and say, well, look, I've delivered this. And that, I think, gives him the time to do that without the danger. If you go the full 5 years, you risk getting boxed in.
2: When do you think the next election will be then? Tell me that at home. And if there was one called next week, would you be in a position already where you would know how you were going to vote, or would you be on the fence? We'll talk more about that as well after the break, and a whole lot more. Don't go anywhere.
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8: There's plenty of sunshine on offer across Greece and Turkey in the next few days, although temperatures will be a little bit below par for the time of year. Further west, though, more unsettled. Some pretty heavy showers developing across Portugal and Spain on Tuesday. Some really heavy thunderstorms inland by the afternoon. And similar so across parts of southern France, with some heavy downpours pushing in across Corsica, Sardinia, and also Italy into the afternoon. Fine, though, with plenty of sunshine for Greece and Turkey. And staying pretty similar through the rest of the week, temperatures remaining in the mid-20s.
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5: I've been in Westminster for a long time, but I know that though power may be here, its effect on people's lives is across the whole of the country. We may be where rules are made, but it's where they're implemented that matters. Join me, Jacob Rees-Mogg, for forthright and frank discussion on where Britain has come from, where it's going, and where it will end up. That's State of the Nation, Monday to Thursday, 8 to 9 o'clock. Vox Populi, Vox Dei.
0: Well, hello everyone, welcome back. So we've just been hearing there from the Conservative Party conference. Kemi Badenoch-Shi was not backwards in coming forwards, full of confidence. Take a listen.
6: When we win the next election, and we will, we will. We are going to need to hit the ground running. We will need to be ready from day one, having already shown people what kind of government we are going to be. And that is why today I have published The Right Way. In 1976, the Conservative Party published The Right Approach, a book which described what was going wrong in our economy and the right approach to fix it. We governed for 18 years after that because we started with the right foundations. And we are going to do the same again.
0: Your thoughts, Matt Goodwin?
7: Well, I think the whole Conservative narrative is completely misleading. Kemi Badenoch is trying to convince us that this is a break from the past. If you look at who is on her shadow team, 21 of 25 shadow Conservative Party ministers served Conservative Party governments. In other words, more than 4 in 5 senior Conservatives served in governments they now claim they are breaking from. She's bringing back Tom Tugendhat. He's now front line. He campaigned only a couple of years ago to stay in the European Convention on Human Rights alongside Kemi Badenoch. And now apparently Penny Mordaunt has cleared the obstacles to come back for the Conservative Party. This is somebody who also said not only that we shouldn't leave the ECHR, but that we should mainstream woke gender gobbledygook. Well, I've got absolutely no time for the Conservative Party, as you probably know. I'm not a Tory man, never have been. I think if you invited an architect into your house and that architect nearly destroyed your house, you shouldn't invite that architect back.
0: Oh, Barry, your thoughts?
8: Well, look, I thought it was quite funny when Matt said about, you know, all the old guard being trotted out again. But of course, more than half of Reform's MPs are the same old guard from the Tory cabinets of yore.
7: They resigned, but, Barry, there's a difference. Yeah, they resigned in disgust at what the Tory party
8: I let done. You have your say, Matt. I thought Chopper actually got it bang to rights when he said to Helen Whateley, you know, you said you'd control migration, you said you'd bring benefits bill down, you said that you'd grow the economy. Didn't happen. And as for Helen Whateley saying, taking us back to the 1970s, I had to laugh when her boss then held up this image of Margaret Thatcher. You know, she wants to take us back to privatisation. Well, we all know how well that's worked. She wants to take us back to selling off public housing. We all know how well that's worked, and attacking the poor. Well, I'm sorry, it's not an agenda for going
7: you'll
8: forward.
7: You'll be shocked to hear. We're going to finish this show in agreement, because the Conservatives haven't realised is how the foundations of British politics have changed.
8: Yes.
7: People out there, they don't want to go back to Thatcherism. Yeah. They don't want to go back to the 80s. That's why the Tories are not competitive in the Red Wall and Wales, because those voters are saying, I'm getting smashed to bits by globalisation, by global corporates that undercut British workers with cheap migrant labour.
8: And Thatcher let that rip.
7: And this is where you and I will then maybe disagree again. I'm getting battered by mass immigration as well. So those two things rightly have led people to say, I want something else. And I would argue, perhaps with my political hat on, I would argue that that is why Reform is more popular than the Tories in those areas.
8: And the strange thing is that both Reform and the Labour Party agree that we need to take water back into public control, and 80% of the public agree with us on that.
0: Yeah, or those 80% of the public do actually have to have a look at how things are faring in Scotland and Wales, because I do think people are going on about, the Labour Party are going to nationalise water and it's going to be the panacea and everything's going to be all right. I would argue it's absolutely not. It's going to be as straightforward as that. Anyway, before I bid you farewell, I've literally only got a minute or so left. Domestic violence abusers to be named then, and named and essentially shamed, but certainly named in court records.
8: Really important. And actually, Dame Nicole Jacobs, who's the Domestic Abuse Commissioner, has really welcomed this, because it's a way of tracking people who've been abusers. At the moment, the court record might show that you've been guilty of GBH, but it doesn't say that that was within a relationship. And therefore, when somebody goes under Clare's law to the police and says, look, I want to just find out about my new partner or my prospective partner, they can't tell her, oh, yes, he is an abuser. And that's really important that we'll now have the ability to do that and safeguard women.
0: Matt Goodwin?
7: It sounds good to me, yeah. I think, crikey, we're ending in agreement. What do you think, Michelle?
0: I've got to tell you, there you go. See, it's a bit discombobulating, the both of you, ending the programme in staunch agreement. I've got to tell you, though, if I was in this country, which luckily for you all, I never will be, I'd explore tattooing them on the head. That's what I would do. I would. These domestic abusers, I've had my life ruined by domestic abuse, thank you very much. And if you could put something on the forehead of an individual so you can spot them a mile off, as a lady, particularly, so you know not to get involved with the wrong uns, it would save a whole world of pain. And yes, I know lots of people will be shouting at the screens going, men are victims of domestic abuse too. You're absolutely right. So I wouldn't discriminate. I would apply the tattoos equally. There you go. And just a reminder, that scheme, 16 people had signed up then to house a refugee in that scheme that was widely promoted in Gloucestershire. I'll leave that to your imagination as to why that may be. Panel, thank you for your company. Thank you for yours at home. See you tomorrow. Night.
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10: Evening, welcome to your latest weather update from the Met Office here on GB News. Tomorrow, a lot of cloud around again for most of us, but with some sunshine in the southeast, it will again be pretty warm. First thing though, be aware there could be some dense patches of fog around. We've got this weather front slowly creeping its way southwards at the moment. It's not producing huge amounts of rain, but making for quite a damp, dank night over parts of northwest England and North Wales. We'll see some further outbreaks of rain coming back at times into Northern Ireland too. A few showers in the Highlands, but much of Scotland, certainly central and eastern Scotland, dry with clear spells. Quite chilly here, actually. Temperatures dipping well down into single figures in some sheltered parts. Single digits in the south of England as well. So turning a bit fresh here. And it's here too where we are going to have some quite dense patches of mist and potentially some thick fog for the morning commute. It may take a while to clear away where it does form. Going to be patchy in nature, but nevertheless a bit of a drab start. Fairly dull too for the far north of England, North Wales. Still some rain and drizzle here, as there will be for Northern Ireland. Maybe some of that getting into southwest Scotland, but much of the central belt, much of eastern Scotland starting dry with some sunshine, albeit a little bit on the chilly side. Still a bit of a breeze blowing in northern Scotland with a few showers, but not as windy as today. We'll continue to see some outbreaks of rain affecting Northern Ireland, particularly the south and the east. Drizzly conditions at times over northern England and North Wales, mostly over the hills. A lot of dry weather again for England and Wales, but a lot of clouds too. Where the fog clears though in the south, we'll see some sunshine. Temperatures again, 22, 23, maybe even 24 degrees Celsius. Really unusual for this time of year. Wednesday is a very different day over central and eastern England. Some uncertainty about this extent of the rain, but it could be a pretty soggy day. Of course, some useful rain because it's been so dry here recently. Should turn a bit brighter in Wales through the day. Brighter skies further north and west with just a few showers and a northerly breeze, which will bring a chill to all of us later in the week.
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13: Good evening. 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The M25 clockwise has a lane closure between junctions 24 and 25 in Potter's Bar, and there is queuing on the slip road between junctions 20 and 21 in King's Langley. The M1 northbound has a lane closure between junctions 28 and 29 in Mansfield, and there is an obstruction between junctions 30 and 31 in Worksop. In Scotland, the A855 is closed north of A87 Uig due to a landslide. And on the trains, Transport for Wales services may still be cancelled or delayed by up to 20 minutes between Craven Arms and Leominster or Knighton, as disruption continues until 20 Cow. For more travel news, go to gbnews.com.
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15: 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UK only. Entrance must be 18 or over. Lines close at 4 p.m. on the 23rd of October. Please check the closing time if listening or watching on demand. Good luck.
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17: A very, very good evening to you and a warm welcome to GB News Tonight with me, your host, Martin Dobley. Coming up on tonight's show. The migrant crisis has reached a watershed moment as police put an entire area in Gosport and a restriction zone as residents protest against yet another migrant mega dinghy, and also tonight.
18: I've got to do what's best for this country, and one is rejoin. Well, people look at all the options and where is the centre of gravity?
17: As Emmanuel Macron's friends today, he says Britain must accept freedom of movement if it wants to rejoin the single market. New analysis claims today that would mean 213,000 more migrants every single year. But this comes as Shabana Mahmood admits the Labour Party ministers are desperate for more migration to cover up Britain's economic crisis. And also tonight.
19: The UK is a better country now. It's a healthier country now.
20: Otherwise we'll be speaking German.
19: Who cares? There are a lot of people in Britain who can't speak English. So it would be nice to have, like, at least a European language spoken in your country.
17: After a blockbuster viral debate in which Jacob Rees-Mogg has been hailed for wiping the floor with Tucker Carlson, the big man himself joins me tonight. That's Jacob, of course, live from the Tory party conference. And finally tonight.
21: Yes, we do everything to support our national security, but it can't come at the expense of social security.
17: Yes, for tonight's finale, as Britain's benefits crisis plunges further into chaos. Brand new data published today by the Taxpayers Alliance has revealed that Britain's welfare league of shame. And guess what? 9 out of the top 10 constituencies have a Labour Party MP. Does that explain why the Labour Party aren't very keen to cut benefits? That's all to come, but first, here's your latest news headlines with Sophia Wensler.
12: Martin, thank you. 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GB News can exclusively reveal that more than 1,200 illegal immigrants have crossed the English Channel since Friday. More than 500 had already made the journey in multiple boats today. Another migrant dinghy is still en route, and authorities in the UK and France are preparing for hundreds more to cross tomorrow. Meanwhile, hundreds of protesters gathered in the town of Gosport last night ahead of the arrival of a mega dinghy. 12 people have been arrested for offences, including assaulting a police officer. US Vice President J.D. Vance has said that the decision to move all US bomber jets from RAF Fairford was done out of an abundance of caution after a suspected Iranian plot at the site last week. The Pentagon says all B-1 bombers, which American forces have used to strike Iran, have now returned to the US. Downing Street, meanwhile, insists the airbase in Gloucestershire is safe after the suspected terror plot. 6 people have been arrested on suspicion of terrorism offences and have since been released on bail. An Afghan refugee who killed a dog walker in a frenzy of violence in West London has been given an indefinite hospital order for manslaughter and should be deported, according to the judge. 28-year-old Dawood Safi fatally stabbed 49-year-old Wayne Broadhurst in the street during a series of knife attacks on the 27th of October last year. Minutes before killing Broadhurst, Safi attacked his landlord, Shahzad Farooq, and also stabbed a 14-year-old boy. Mrs. Justice Cutts said the final decision on whether he should be deported rested with the Home Secretary. The Home Office spokesperson responded, saying foreign nationals who commit serious crimes should expect to face the full force of the law, and we will always seek to remove those who pose a danger to the public where it is legally possible to do so. The King's private funds will not be used to finance Andrew Mountbatten-Windsor's legal action against Thames Valley Police, GB News understands. The former Duke of York is launching a bid to quash search warrants, which led to his arrest, with a private High Court hearing due to take place on Thursday. Andrew receives an annual stipend, the amount of which has not been disclosed, provided by Charles from his private funds. But a palace source said it has been made clear that these monies should not be used to fund the judicial review. Thames Valley Police say they are engaged in legal proceedings and will not comment any further. Andrew Mountbatten-Windsor has consistently denied wrongdoing. You're up to date on GB News. I'll have more for you in an hour.
17: Thank you, Sophia, and welcome back to GB News Tonight with me, your host, Martin Dorby, and welcome to an era-defining moment in British politics. Yeah. chaos in Gosport last night and yet another response to an arriving mega dinghy containing nearly 150 illegal immigrants. Locals took to the streets and clashed with police, with 12 local people being arrested. But here's the really extraordinary part of this story. Hampshire police issued a dispersal order for the entire town in anticipation of that mega dinghy landing. Now, this image on your screen now shows the area which was placed under a dispersal order under Section 34, which of course gives officers the power to order a person to leave the area with no return within a specified time period. And the police also granted themselves powers to force people to remove face coverings and force the process in a small zone in Walpole. In the car park there, the police specifically pointed out that failure to comply with these conditions is a criminal offence and may result in arrest. But there's even more, because on your screens now is footage from last night of a motorcade fit for a king, or indeed fit for a president. And no, Pope Leo didn't happen to be passing through Gosport, and neither was President Donald Trump there either. Now, the motorcade on your screens right now of countless luxury coaches, police riot vans, ambulances and motorbikes in attendance. Well, that was there in preparation for the 149 illegal migrants on their way to British shores. Never before in the 10-year span of the migrant crisis has there been such a brazen illustration of where the government's priorities truly lie. And indeed, just look at the Mail on Sunday's front page from yesterday. Britain has handed out 1,000 hijabs to illegal Channel migrants. Hijabs. Indeed, just the other day, it emerged that Home Office staff spent time with a left-wing pro-migrant charity in Calais. Everywhere we look, it's broken Britain, the NHS in crisis, 100-year-long council house waiting list for Brits, bins not being collected up to our armpits in festering garbage, but crimes are also not being solved. That's the reality for the people of Britain living in our country. And yet, when it comes to illegal migrants breaking into our country, it seems it's a first-class luxury concierge service. I'm delighted now to be joined in the studio by Reform UK's Home Affairs spokesman, Zia Yousif, as well as my panel tonight, the historian, the broadcaster, Rafe Hadelmanku, and GB News' senior political commentator, Nigel Nelson. Zia Yousif, I shall come to you first. You were down in Gosport earlier on today. It's an astonishing display of our establishment's priorities. What were the locals there telling you?
1: Yeah, I was in Gosport today, and the locals are devastated. They feel helpless. I keep hearing that word, helpless. I heard it up in Pinton a few weeks ago. I hear it across the country from people whose lives are being turned upside down by illegal immigration. And what we've seen overnight is a new escalation. We saw yet another presidential-style motorcade laid on by Andy Burnham for predominantly invading men. About 149 people arrived on the vessel yesterday. We also saw, as you've pointed out, a Section 34 order by the police. Now, that effectively locks down around 80,000 people. We had a Section 14 order issued that made anti-migrant protesters pretty much the only people in Britain not allowed to cover their faces. And all of this to aid and abet the invasion of this country by largely military-aged men from countries, let's be really honest about this, who despise Britain. We already know British citizens have been savagely raped and murdered by people who have broken into the country. In fact, just today, there was a story, Wayne Broadhurst's killer was given a hospital order. This is a man who was granted asylum in this country by the Tories, even though he broke into the country by lorry. So we know the devastating, tragic and lethal consequences of these actions. But as you pointed out, what takes this to a whole new level is that most right-thinking people, your viewers, if you heard huge police operation and illegal immigration, they would reasonably expect the huge operation from the police to be preventing people from invading our country. It was quite the opposite. And the last thing I'll say that made it incredibly sad today was I spoke to a lot of families who are military families. Of course, these men were invading right beside Portsmouth, the home of our Royal Navy, the home of our Royal Marines. I spoke to Marines today who said, they feel incredibly helpless as well. And it's devastating. Their local proud community now, the Navy watches on. And I want to promise your viewers that if you vote Reform, we get Nigel as our Prime Minister, the Navy will not sit idly by and watch this tragedy unfold. You will see our Navy in the Channel with strict orders to ensure that not a single one of these invaders makes it to our shores.
17: during the show today, earlier on, Z-Yusuf, as well, the breaking news from our man, Mark White. 1,200 illegals have arrived since Friday. Over 500 today. Hundreds more on their way with calm weather. Unusually calm weather for this time of year. There will be more of these landings in Gosport. It's a new arrival point.
7: It's absolutely disgusting. I also take issue, actually, with calling it a small boats crisis. Mm. You know, if a vessel showing up with enough... I mean, that... the 149 people, that's pretty much the capacity of an Airbus A321. All right, these are not small boats, and they are changing their tactics. We're being told by the mainstream media and by Labour politicians, we should be grateful. We should be grateful because the numbers so far this year are a bit lower than last year. It is a catastrophe, and it only takes one, Martin. It takes one to kill a British citizen, just like poor Rhiannon White was savagely stabbed to death with a screwdriver while she waited at a station. Where was her police escort, Mr. Burnham? And it only takes one to attempt a mass casualty terror attack, which has happened. Thankfully, MI5 were able to stop it. We do not want to wait until there is a successful mass casualty terrorist attack and British blood on the streets, even more so, to address this problem. We have to secure our border. We need the Navy in the Channel, and we've got to deport all of the people in this country illegally that the Tories and Labour have already brought in.
17: Thank you, Ziaz. Let's get my panel in now. Nigel Nelson, I should come to you first. The scenes on our screens here are, I think, genuinely shocking. You know, British people have a right for their safety, for their borders to be defended and controlled. This is the opposite of that. It's completely out of control, and the police response to arrest 12 local people, to send in the police, not to protect them, but protect the illegal immigrants. Is this the final sign that our government's not on the side of the British people, it's on the side of those who come here illegally?
2: 12 people who were arrested were arrested allegedly for committing offences against British law. That's what the police are there for. Had the demonstration not taken place, the police wouldn't have needed to put the restrictions in place that they did.
17: If the boats hadn't come, they wouldn't need to have done that in the first place.
2: No, I agree with
17: you. It's a chain reaction.
2: I was going to say that that everybody has got the right to protest peacefully, and so they have the right to protest there. But the police also have a duty to keep public order and ensure the public are safe. If to do that, they need to put these restrictions on, or they think they need to put these restrictions on, then they should. So if you didn't have the demonstration, you wouldn't have those restrictions.
20: You know, in ancient times, if you lived in a coastal town and you were told or you saw that there were 150 young foreign men coming over to the shore, you would sound the church bells and the community would unite to repel them. And it's an absolute indictment that in 2026, the people of this country feel that they have to do that themselves, because the state not only won't help them, but is giving chauffeur access for those people to come into this country. It's an absolute disgrace, and this is just the beginning. Drake's drum is sounding, and people up and down this country realise the state is not there for the British person. It is there to help people who are actually an existential threat to the future of
2: this
20: country.
2: But that's just hand-wringing. I mean, the whole thing is that you can moan about it, you can grumble about it, you can be angry about it. The question really is what you do about it. Now, Zia's got a policy to send them straight back to France. Okay, you can only do that if you have the agreement of the French government.
20: No, you can do this, right? Because what the difference here with Gosport and Portsmouth is that actually this is international waters we're talking about, because it's a much wider expanse of the Channel beyond the 12-mile limit. So you can do in that area, which is between 30 to 60 miles wide, you can do what the Australians did with the island of Nauru. You get them, you put them into completely safe lifeboats, which are entirely enclosed. Those lifeboats can take up to 150 people, and you redirect it back to France. And you can actually have these things with autopilot now on a GPS footing. This is an area no one is talking about. There's a new way. If they're coming into a larger expanse of the Channel, you can push those boats back into France because they're in international waters.
7: Listen, I want to be crystal clear about something, right? If you have a reformed government, Nigel's our prime minister, he's not going to seek the permission of the Elysee Palace or any other foreign government in order to give the British people a border. This is an absolute nonsense. This idea that we need the French to agree whether Britain gets a border or not, it's insane. Now, number one, yes, sure, we want to work with our European partners. And Nigel stood up alongside Jordan Bardella, who is odds on by distance to become the next Prime Minister of France. We signed a memorandum of understanding which explicitly says, Mr. Bardella says, if he's the PM of France, Nigel's the PM of Britain,
1: they will accept those returns. But I want to be crystal clear too. If we have a French government that is not particularly happy about our Navy returning, those people crossing from France to Britain routinely, those boats are going back to France. That is a promise. And all that will end up happening is, yeah, we will have a big diplomatic row with France. And I want to say it again, that is a row Nigel Farage will have on behalf of the British people. It's about time we actually had a Prime Minister who cared about the British people, whose lives have been turned upside down. You said it's hand-wringing, right? It's not hand-wringing. The people I spoke to today, whose lives have been turned upside down, and the people across this country who are facing military-age men being dumped into their areas, and now the offensiveness of British state hard power being used to force those people to accept them. I keep saying it. This is the incitement of disorder by the man in number 10 Downing Street. It is state-sponsored thuggery, and it is state-sponsored incitement of disorder.
2: What will you do if you carry out this policy, getting Royal Marines to take these people back onto French beaches? What do you do when those Royal Marines, because you haven't got the French government's permission, are arrested by gendarmes for their illegal entry into France?
1: Firstly, the French would have to accept those boats back for the same reason, by the way. The only difference in this operation is, number one, greater expertise, because they're using Marines and not RNLI and Border Force, but also the fact is they're just going back to a different shore. The French would have to accept them, because to turn back and push back a boat full of civilians back into the Channel, make no mistake, that would be a crime against humanity. And once it becomes clear, this is a really important point that people don't talk about, once it becomes clear that not a single person trying to break into Britain across the Channel makes it here, they stop paying the smuggling gangs and they stop coming. And that's why Tony Abbott, the former Australian Prime Minister, who is the only world leader who can honestly say he stopped a large-scale invasion by boat in this way, he has endorsed our plan, saying not only is it viable, it must be done.
17: OK, Zia Yusuf, thank you very much. We have to leave it there. Thank you to you, and thank you to my panel, Nigel, Rafe, always a pleasure. Thank you, gentlemen, one and all. Now, coming up next, well, in response to that, beg your pardon, a government spokesperson has told GB News this. The Border Security Command works around the clock to protect our border. We have established contingency plans to make sure we can securely disembark, check and process all small boat arrivals. Migrants will be transported to short-term holding facilities in Kent, where they will be processed as normal and undergo stringent health, security and biometric checks. Thank you, Zia. Thank you to my panel. Now, coming up in just a moment's time.
18: I've got to do what's best for this country, and one is rejoin. Well, people look at all the options, and where is the centre of gravity?
17: As France's Emmanuel Macron today, he says Britain must accept freedom of movement if it wants to rejoin the single market. Your analysis claims that would mean 213,000 more migrants every single year. But this comes as Shabana Mahmood admits today that Labour ministers are desperate for more migration to cover up Britain's economic crisis. That's next.
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27: Thomas Tuchel says England's 7-0 win over Croatia should set the standard for their performances rather than their scorelines. Ahead of tomorrow's game against the Czech Republic, Tuchel insisted England should not expect to win every game by huge margins, even if they reproduce the same level of performance. Tuchel wants the team to maintain the same humbleness, attitude and intensity, both on and off the ball. He points to the Czech Republic giving Spain problems as evidence of the challenges England can face tomorrow evening. That's the latest sport. For more, go to gbnews.com.
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17: Welcome back to GB News Tonight with me, your host, Martin Daubin. Now, here's a reminder of the extraordinary moments that the Prime Minister, Andy Burnham, indicated to GB News that he would be willing to take Britain back into the European Union just last week.
9: It's right that I say, well, here are the options. George Osborne's put an option forward. Canada have talked about a different relationship with the European Union. I can't leave Britain out of those discussions. We do have to have an honest and grown-up conversation about, well, what could a future relationship look like? And then come back to the public and say, well, here are the broad options and here are the issues involved with each of them. That's just the right way to lead. I've got to do what's best for this country.
18: And one is rejoin.
9: Well, people look at all the options and where is the centre of gravity?
17: Well, from respecting the referendum to rejoining in a matter of weeks, a U-turn that Keir Starmer would have been proud of. And since then, it's been reported that the French authorities are now insisting that any return to the single markets would mean a return to freedom of movement. And Reform UK today has issued an analysis suggesting that opening Britain's borders to 500 million people on the continent of Europe would mean an average increase of over 200,000 people every single year. In fact, it's 213,000. Well, speaking to the left-wing podcast, The Rest Is Politics, our Home Secretary Shabana Mahmood has admitted that her Labour colleagues in government bombard her with requests for more migration every couple of weeks, she said. I'm joined now in the studio by my panel, the historian, the broadcaster Rafe Hadel-Mankou, and GB News' senior political commentator Nigel Nelson. Rafe, let's start with you. Of course, rejoining wouldn't come with any cherries on top. It would come with strings attached. A central string is a return to the Schengen Freedom of Movement Zone. 213,000 extra every year.
20: Yes, I mean, it'll be an absolute betrayal of the British public. You know, the biggest mandate democratically in history, 17.4 million to basically take control of our borders. And the idea that you can now open us again to 400 million people in Europe would have the right to come over to this country. And even the Migration Observatory at Oxford University, the most trusted body in the country, has said that immigration levels would go back to their pre-Brexit levels of around 200,000 to 300,000 a year. It's absolute madness. Plus, we would then be duty-bound to accept the EU quota of asylum seekers as well, on top of those that we already have. This is madness, and don't believe the people who say that the public opinion is in favour of going back into the EU. Yes, 55% said that they would like to rejoin the EU, but once you tell them that you will not get any of the old opt-outs, you won't get the rebate, you will have to join the Euro, you'll have Schengen, that falls down to 35% in favour and 43% against. There is no electoral mandate for this whatsoever.
17: Nigel Nelson, I think Nigel Farage can't believe his luck. that everyone's talking about Brexit again. Everyone's talking about throwing open our borders to the rest of the European Union. What has Andy Vernon done? He's opened a complete can of worms.
2: Well, I think already has, and that's why I don't think it's going to happen. Rafe is absolutely right. I mean, if we rejoin now, we'd be a new entrant. We may have to accept the euro. Certainly, if you go into the single market, you would have to accept freedom of movement. David Cameron tried to get out of that when he was negotiating Brexit in the first place back in 2016. He failed. There are rules in Europe. The customs union means that our free trade deals wouldn't exist. So what Andy Burnham is saying is, forget all that. Let's put every option on the table. Let's go through it. We want to have a reset with Europe, a new relationship with Europe, which is fine, and see where we get to. As I say, I don't think we'll get anywhere near as far as the idea of rejoining as a full member of the European Union.
10: There is nothing to be gained. I mean, the sorts of areas that you can negotiate which don't involve accepting the euro, accepting free movement of people, are so slim. And a deal on veterinary medicine or access to animals, I mean, they're so small. We don't want to go back to the era we were in post-referendum. Do you remember what a terrible time that was under Theresa May? The nation felt in stalemate. Politics was frozen. We were paralysed as a country. It's time to accept where we are and look forward and make the most of what we have at the moment.
2: But there's no reason why we shouldn't have a better relationship with Europe. There's no reason why we shouldn't reduce the price of the family shop, which is what it would do if we can get rid of the border controls. There's no reason why we can't get those 16,000 firms who no longer trade with Europe because it was too difficult to actually start trading again. All those things lead to economic growth. So I'm not talking about rejoining the EU as a full member either. What I am saying is, yes, let's have a reset. Let's have a new relationship. Let's see what can be beneficial to both sides.
10: Well, the reality is, if you can improve trade for those few companies where it's important, let's remember that. But exports have gone up every year from this country because of the service industry and elsewhere. The reality is nobody has actually been brave enough to sell the benefits of Brexit. They've allowed for too long the Remainers to say that Brexit has been a drain on the British GDP. In fact, no one takes into account the cost of COVID, the cost of the Ukraine war, the cost now of the Iranian
2: war. That's right.
10: Quantitative easing.
2: That's right.
10: It's impossible to say that Brexit has been damaging, particularly, of course, because the German economy, the French economy, the Italian economy all performed far worse than us, and they weren't victims of Brexit, were they?
2: No, you're absolutely right. The trouble about trying to work out what Brexit cost us is that COVID and the war in Ukraine got in the way. So there's a whole lot of other figures. So just take food costs at the moment. If you take out the way food would have gone up anyway, about 25%, you end up with about 9% directly as a result of Brexit. That would translate to £250 on the food bill of the average family per year. The whole point about Brexit is, if you voted for sovereignty, if you voted to take back control, you got what you wanted. Fair dues, I can understand why people did that. If you ever thought that it was going to be economically beneficial, then you were being misled, because at no point was it going to be, and we have paid a cost. It's just a bit more difficult to actually see the
10: British
2: exact cost.
10: Look, we were betrayed on Brexit, betrayed by Boris Johnson, betrayed by the Tories. We let the free market extremists take control when the British people were really voting for sovereignty and for immigration to get that under control.
2: Well, immigration was under control, wasn't it? Didn't do anything for that.
10: Yeah, no, absolute betrayal. And the real point is, the British people were willing to get poorer. They knew that there could be a hit to GDP. They were willing to do that to retain control of their sovereignty and their borders. And that is the great tragedy, that they never got that.
17: OK, thank you very much indeed, gentlemen. A spirited debate, we expect no less. Thank you to my panel, Rafe and Nigel. Now, coming up in just a moment's time, after a blockbuster viral debate in which Sir Jacob Rees-Mogg has been hailed for wiping the floor with Tucker Carlson, Jacob himself joins us live from the Tory party conference. That's next.
5: Evening, welcome to your latest weather update from the Met Office here on GB News. Tomorrow, a lot of cloud around again for most of us, but with some sunshine in the southeast, it will again be pretty warm. First thing though, be aware there could be some dense patches of fog around. We've got this weather front slowly creeping its way southwards at the moment. It's not producing huge amounts of rain, but making for quite a damp, dank night over parts of northwest England and North Wales. We'll see some further outbreaks of rain coming back at times into Northern Ireland too. A few showers in the Highlands, but much of Scotland
11: Scotland, certainly central and eastern Scotland, dry with clear spells. Quite chilly here, actually. Temperatures dipping well down into single figures in some sheltered parts. Single digits in the south of England as well. So turning a bit fresh here. And it's here too where we are going to have some quite dense patches of mist and potentially some thick fog for the morning commute. It may take a while to clear away where it does form. Going to be patchy in nature, but nevertheless a bit of a drab start. Fairly dull too for the far north of England, North Wales. Still some rain and drizzle here, as there will be for Northern Ireland. Maybe some of that getting into southwest Scotland, but much of the central belt, much of eastern Scotland starting dry with some sunshine, albeit a little bit on the chilly side. Still a bit of a breeze blowing in northern Scotland with a few showers, but not as windy as today. We'll continue to see some outbreaks of rain affecting Northern Ireland, particularly the south and the east. Drizzly conditions at times over northern England and North Wales, mostly over the hills. A lot of dry weather again for England and Wales, but a lot of clouds too. Where the fog clears though in the south, we'll see some sunshine. Temperatures again, 22, 23, maybe even 24 degrees Celsius. Really unusual for this time of year. Wednesday is a very different day over central and eastern England. Some uncertainty about this extent of the rain, but it could be a pretty soggy day. Of course, some useful rain because it's been so dry here recently. Should turn a bit brighter in Wales through the day. Brighter skies further north and west with just a few showers and a northerly breeze, which will bring a chill to all of us later in the week.
13: 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That's 077 20 30 40 50. I'm Mike Green. Let's build the business you actually wanted.
17: And a warm welcome back to GB News Tonight with me, Martin Daubin. Now then, in a blockbuster debate with the US commentator Tucker Carlson, GB News' very own Sir Jacob Rees-Mogg has sent himself into the viral stratosphere after absolutely wiping the floor with his American counterparts. Well, it began with this bizarre exchange about the size of the Russian economy.
14: It doesn't explain why Russia would want to pick a fight with Britain. It's got a much larger economy than Britain's, by I think
15: No, it hasn't got a larger economy than Britain's. It's got a smaller economy than Britain's. It's got a larger military.
14: But it's a much larger economy. It has much more wealth and resources, and it has a much larger manufacturing
15: its
14: sector.
15: Its GDP is smaller than the UK's.
14: GDP is not, I mean, the only measure of an economy.
15: It's a pretty important measure of an economy.
14: It's one measure.
15: Russia is an economic failure.
17: Truth bomb number one there by Sir Jacob. But it then descended into this debate about the Second World War.
15: It was the classic good versus evil.
14: Has the UK benefited from it?
15: We did the right thing.
14: Is it a better country than it was?
15: To have defeated Hitler, yes.
14: So the UK is a better country now. It's a healthier country now.
15: Otherwise we'll be speaking German.
14: Who cares? There are a lot of people in Britain who can't speak English. So it would be nice to have, like, at least a European language spoken in your country.
15: No, I've seen no advantage speaking German over any other language. We want to speak English. Thank you so much.
17: Well, join me now to reflect on his calm and measured victory of truth. Live from the Tory Party conference is the man himself, the victorious GB News presenter, Sir Jacob Rees-Mogg. Sir Jacob, I have to say, with careful, forensic, and a very English aplomb, you eviscerated Tucker Carlson.
16: That's very kind of you. I thought his views on Hitler were really quite extraordinary, that the Second World War was one of the most important wars in the whole of history, and it was very straightforwardly good versus evil. And when I said we'd be speaking German, of course, what I meant was that we would be under the control, or would have been under the control of a dictatorship that allowed no freedom of speech, no free elections, murdered people who disagreed with it. And to avoid that fate must have been good for England, but it was good for the whole world.
17: Do you think Tucker Carlson has just been spending a bit too long on social media? I mean, why would he go into bat for dictators, Vladimir Putin and even Hitler?
16: Well, it was very interesting because when I spoke to Mr. Carlson both before and after the interview, he seems to me an intelligent and thoughtful man. My only explanation is he wants the clicks, and that if you say increasingly outlandish things, you get more clicks on social media, more clicks make you more money, it's a very good business, but you lose credibility at the same point.
17: But you also got about 6 million clicks yourself with your cool, measured rebuttal. Well done, sir.
16: Oh, thank you very much, and thank you for having me on. I'm sorry not to be with you in the studio, where we're normally ready for a handover at this time of day.
17: So, Mr. Jacob, on a serious point, there's a lot of conspiracy out there how Britain would have been perhaps better off if the Germans had taken over, perhaps better off if we just rolled over and died, but that's not the British way. Perhaps Tucker Carlson needs to learn a bit more about history of this sceptred isle.
16: And he needs to reflect on the sheer evil of Hitler, that the Jewish population in England would have been murdered had Hitler succeeded, as would the disabled, that Hitler ran a murderous machine that believed in eugenics and killed people that didn't fit his requirements. This seems to me a definition of evil. It had to be stopped. And the fact that it had some economic consequence, I think, is completely trivial in the grand scheme of things. And the British economy actually recovered very well from the Second World War. We are much richer as a nation than we were in 1939, so I don't think even his economic analysis stacks up.
17: And the GDP of Russia, you gave him a quick schooling on that as well.
16: Well, that was interesting. I mean, you and I, when we're interviewing somebody, prepare for our interviews by checking a few facts. And we don't go out and say the Russian economy is bigger than the British economy unless we've made certain that what we're saying is right. And actually, the Russian economy is a shriveled economy. It's a failed economy. And it's failed because of its kleptocracy that has been supervised by President Putin. The British economy hasn't been doing brilliantly in the last few years, but it's done much better than the Russian economy.
17: Can I quickly ask you about another story today? And that is, apparently, if we rejoin the European Union, we'll have to reaccept freedom of movement. What's your take on that?
16: Of course we would. It's the sine qua non of membership of the European Union. It is fundamental. And freedom of movement would be much worse than it was in 2016, because since then, Germany took 1 million Syrians. Spain has just given an amnesty to hundreds of thousands of illegal immigrants. So there is a bigger mobile population in Europe who might want to come to the UK. So free movement of people would come back. It would have to come back. Bear in mind, when David Cameron did his renegotiation, he wanted some change in freedom of movement, and they said no, it's one of the four freedoms of the European Union, so it would be an absolute requirement of rejoining.
17: Jacob Rees-Mogg, thank you as ever for your esteemed company. Hoping interview like a vision, this time from the Tory Party thank conference you. There live in Birmingham. So Jacob, thank you very much. Back to my panel now. Delighted to be joined by the historian, the broadcaster Rafe Hadelman-Ku, and GB News' senior political commentator Nigel Nelson. Rafe, I'm going to start with you. The quiet, strategic, surgical decimation of Tucker Carlson by Jacob Rees-Mogg was quite the sight to behold.
20: Yes, it was excellent. And I thought most people knew that Russia's economy was the size of Italy's. It's been said so many times. But like Jacob, I too believe that actually he's a particularly nefarious character, Tucker Carlson, because he doesn't believe what he says. He is a clickbait merchant who's trying to maximize his earnings by choosing the most controversial subjects. If people go to my ex-Twitter account, Rafe Hadelman-Ku, they'll see a video I've put up there, which is of Tucker Carlson 30 years ago saying that to say America should not have gone into World War II is an odious and wrong thing. He was attacking Pat Buchanan, who had written a book saying America shouldn't go into World War II. And he has form. When he was on Fox News, he was Team Trump. He was Trump's biggest cheerleader. He said the 2020 election had been stolen. Then, of course, we got to see his private emails, and he detests Trump. He called Trump demonic. He said anyone who believed the election was stolen was believed in a ridiculous conspiracy theory. What he believes in private and what he says in public are two very different things, and I feel sorry for the gullible people who buy into this.
17: Nigel Nelson, what's your take on this extraordinary locking of horns?
2: Well, I think that Jacob wiped the floor with him. I mean, in a very Jacob way, that Jacob, as you would expect, quoted the medieval theologian Thomas Aquinas and schooled then Tucker Carlson in what actually constitutes a just war. We still use the basic definition 800 years later. The Second World War was unquestionably a just war, as the Falklands War was a just war. And so Jacob was just exercising British values. Tucker Carlson was trying to get a gotcha moment, and he failed.
17: Do you think a lot of this, Rafe, comes down to the fact that, you know, I think let's bring Piers Morgan into this. They just spout absolute garbage just to get clicks. They don't even believe in half what they say.
20: That's precisely what the case is. And think what he was saying. He said it would be perfectly fine for Britain to stay neutral, thereby giving Hitler complete control over Europe, perhaps for 10, 20 years. The complete extermination of the Jews, the enslavement of the Slavs, but everybody else, the French, everybody else will be living under the Nazi jackboot for years. Can you imagine that? And if Britain wasn't in the war, Hitler would have beaten Russia. Khrushchev and Stalin both said, without Britain in the war, and Hitler had 100% of his forces against them, Russia would have fallen, and then Nazi Germany would have controlled Europe, Russia, the Middle East oil fields, Africa and Asia. We would be living at the point of a gun. And the Nazi Germany would have controlled Europe, Russia, the Middle East oil fields, Africa and Asia. We would be living at the point of a gun. And the

0: Fankers by refusing to stop an invasion coming from their own beaches towards Britain?
1: Well, I think we're talking about completely different things.
0: Are we?
1: Yes, we are. First of all, France did fall, obviously, during the Second World War. To say that we saved France, I think is pushing it. I mean, we'd have struggled to win that. We'd have struggled to win that war unless the Americans had joined in. And as a result of that, we were able to get rid of the Nazi tyranny, able to liberate France. But I think to actually turn around and say it's all down to Britain is a bit much.
2: Well, not just down to Britain, but we certainly saved France, and Churchill actually had to do a bit of propagandizing and allowed the French to liberate Paris, even though it was actually not the French who liberated Paris at all. I would say, you know, they were very happy for our boats to come over at Dunkirk and take people off the beaches. If they're not willing to do it, it's time we did it again and send our boats back there once more to sort out the migrant crisis.
0: Gentlemen, superb stuff. Thank you very much indeed. Now, coming up on tonight's finale, as Britain's benefits crisis plunges further into chaos, brand new data published today by the Taxpayers Alliance has revealed Britain's welfare league of shame. And guess what? 9 out of 10 of the top offenders are Labour constituencies. That's next.
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6: There's plenty of sunshine on offer across Greece and Turkey in the next few days, although temperatures will be a little bit below par for the time of year. Further west, though, more unsettled. Some pretty heavy showers developing across Portugal and Spain on Tuesday. Some really heavy thunderstorms inland by the afternoon. And similar so across parts of southern France, with some heavy downpours pushing in across Corsica, Sardinia, and also Italy into the afternoon. Fine, though, with plenty of sunshine for Greece and Turkey. And staying pretty similar through the rest of the week, temperatures remaining in the mid-20s.
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14: I've been in Westminster for a long time. But I know that though power may be here, its effect on people's lives is across the whole of the country. We may be where rules are made, but it's where they're implemented that matters. 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

0: from, where it's going, and where it will end up. That's State of the Nation, Monday to Thursday, 8 to 9 o'clock. Vox Populi, Vox Dei.
1: Welcome back to GBS Tonight with me, your host, Martin Dorby. Now then, the Taxpayers Alliance has today created a brand new welfare map that allows you at home to work out precisely how much of your constituency is claiming benefits and how much they are taking from the taxpayer. And the results are truly astonishing. As you can see on your screens now, 9 out of the top 10 constituencies are represented by Labour Party MPs, with David Lammas Tottenham topping the table. The only time Tottenham will be top of the table anytime soon. Indeed, £5.44 billion was doled out last year to the top 10 constituents. So is this League of Shame the real reason that the Labour Party don't want to cut benefits? I'm delighted now to be joined by the campaign's director at the Taxpayers Alliance, William Yarwood, who once again joins us there from the Tory Party conference in Birmingham. William Yarwood, a League of Shame where 9 out of 10 the Labour Party MPs top it.
2: Yeah, quite exactly. I mean, this shouldn't be surprising to absolutely anybody who's been watching the Labour Party over the last 2 years, of course, Martin. But look at these numbers on here. Over 600 million in Tottenham alone for David Lammy's constituency, and £5.44 billion for all of these top 10, which, by the way, Martin, is the lifetime tax equivalent of around 4,200 households. So 402,000 households will be working their entire lives just to pay the benefits bill of these 10 constituents. And you wonder why Labour doesn't want to get welfare under control.
1: Well, that was my next question, because when you look at the top of the pops, as it were, Tottenham, David Lammy, 624 million. Brent East, our friend Dawn Butler, 605 million. Birmingham Ladywood, the Home Secretary Shabana Mahmood, 590 million. Diane Abbott, perhaps she needs a new abacus to work out the facts. It's £553 million in her constituency. And then you can't help but notice. Well, is there any wonder there's a backbench rebellion to continually vote against cutting benefits? Because they cut benefits, they'll be cutting money to their own voters. Turkeys won't vote for Christmas.
2: Yeah, turkeys won't vote for Christmas ever at all. And another part of this welfare map which we've created is a hex map which shows about the PIP claimants in each individual MP's constituency compared with their majority. And Martin, over 200 Labour MPs have majorities smaller than the amount of PIP claimants in their own constituencies. So why on earth would they go ahead with welfare reform? Why on earth would they change the system in any way? Because that would punish them at the ballot box. But I think there's a more important point here, Martin, is that we cannot keep going on like this as a country. I don't care who does welfare reform, whether it's the Labour Party, whether it's a future Conservative government, whether it's a future Reform government, I do not care, because the welfare bill by the end of this decade is going to reach over £400 billion, and that simply is not sustainable on whatever side of the aisle you might think you're on.
1: Now, William Yarwood, finally you've created something of a stir today. Well over 1 million people have logged on to your finder, your benefits finder, to find out they can go in and search for their own constituency to find out how many people are on the take. How can people check out their local postcode, William?
2: Sure, yeah. Well, first of all, we've been absolutely amazed and thankful by the response. It's been an amazing job from the TPA, from all members of the Taxpayers Alliance. So a big shout out goes to them. But you can go to benefitsdata.uk to see the whole of our maps. You've got maps on universal credit, maps on PIP, maps comparing young people on PIP, maps comparing young people on universal credit. And then we've got a benefits bill. So if you go to benefitsdata.uk/mybenefitsbill, you're going to see which benefits bill is in your area and how much it's costing you.
1: William Yarwood, superb stuff. Thank you as ever for joining us, this time live and direct from the Tory Party Conference. Campaigns Director at the Taxpayers Alliance, William Yarwood. Back to the studio now. I'm delighted to be joined, of course, by the historian, the broadcaster, Rafe Haleman-Ku, GB News' senior political commentator, Nigel Nelson, and hoping interview like a vision tonight, hosting State of the Nation, is Matt Goodbid. I'll come to you first, Nigel Nelson. There's been a long conversation about working people. Well, these are work-shy people, and they live in Labour constituencies. Time and time again, the Labour Party is the benefits party. That's the data.
3: Labour MPs tend to represent poorer constituencies. You mentioned that the David Lammers Tottenham constituency came top. I'm not surprised. I mean, just walk around Tottenham and you'll see why. When it comes down to actually cutting the benefits bill, of course it should be cut, and that is what the government is now working on.
1: Oh, really?
3: The Sir Stephen Timms review is looking at PIP. He's already said it's not fit for purpose. You'd expect cuts there. The question about cutting it is to make sure you only take it from the people who don't need it and leave it with the people who do. So you cut, but without the brutality the reform and the Tories are talking about.
1: Rafe, I'm going to say something else here. Let's just look at the data. Data isn't racist. Of those 10 constituencies there, all of them have higher non-white, black, Asian and Muslim population shares versus the average across the country. Ladywood and Perry Barr, over four times the non-white share. Tottenham, over six times the black share. Ladywood, 7.5 times the Muslim share. What's going on?
4: Yes, I mean, over 70% of Somalis are living in social housing. At the same time, we've had 1.4 million of the brightest and the best of this country leave this country. So we're replacing the best and the brightest with people who are a net drain on the economy. You know, we're all expecting to have tax rises because of the National Care Service. If we're going to increase defence spending, that would be needless to have tax rises if we just got control of the welfare bill. It's £156 billion a year, the welfare bill, of which £56 billion goes on people of working age. That's gone up from £36 billion just before COVID. This is completely unmanageable. And if you look at how much they're not contributing in
3: taxes... Well, universal credit goes to people who are working.
4: If you look at people's income tax receipts who aren't, because they're on benefits, they're not paying income tax, not paying national insurance, the cost of NHS, it's £212 billion that it's costing us.
1: OK, gentlemen, thank you very much. Now, Matt Goodwin, before we come to what's on your show, what's your quick take on this Benefits League of Shame?
5: You know what I'd like to see, Martin? I'd like to see the nationality data and the immigration status data put with the welfare data, so then we can get a really granular look of what's going on. Now, of course, we know the Labour government's not going to do that because they don't like giving us the data and the information that we should have in order to really understand what's going on in Britain. But coming up tonight, to go back to the question, State of the Nation, I'm stepping in for the big man, Sir Jacob Rees-Mogg. He's at the Conservative Party conference, obviously. We're going to be looking at those remarkable scenes in Gosport last night, the use of Section 34, shutting down essentially an entire town. We'll be debating that. We'll be looking at the United States withdrawing, of course, their bombers from RAF Fairford, and we'll be talking to somebody at the heart of the Republican Party as to what on earth is going on there. The Green motion declaring Zionism is the same as racism. We got Brendan O'Neill coming onto the show, always gives his unfiltered take. And do you trust the Tories on the economy? Given everything we've heard today from Andrew Griffiths, we're going to be talking about whether the Tories are back.
1: Well, we've got a quick 30 seconds left. What's your take? Do you trust the Tories on the economy?
5: Well, of course, if you look at the Conservative front bench, 84% of them served in previous Conservative governments, and they're the people telling us that they are breaking with that past. I think our guests are going to have a real ding-dong on that. We've got Lord John Redwood coming on, obviously, and Matthew Sadlin, so I think there's going to be no shortage of intense disagreement on State of the Nation.
1: Great stuff. Thank you, Matt Goodwin. Up next, thank you, Rafe. Thank you, Nigel. We'll be back tomorrow. 3 o'clock up next is this fella, Matt Goodwin. All the best.
6: Today, clouds overhead, total zen within. 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
7: Evening, welcome to your latest weather update from the Met Office here on GB News. Tomorrow, a lot of cloud around again for most of us, but with some sunshine in the southeast, it will again be pretty warm. First thing though, be aware there could be some dense patches of fog around. We've got this weather front slowly creeping its way southwards at the moment. It's not producing huge amounts of rain, but making for quite a damp, dank night over parts of northwest England and North Wales. We'll see some further outbreaks of rain coming back at times into Northern Ireland too. A few showers in the Highlands, but much of Scotland, certainly central and eastern Scotland, dry with clear spells. Quite chilly here, actually. Temperatures dipping well down into single figures in some sheltered parts. Single digits in the south of England as well. So turning a bit fresh here, and it's here too where we are going to have some quite dense patches of mist and potentially some thick fog for the morning commute. It may take a while to clear away where it does form. It's going to be patchy in nature, but nevertheless a bit of a drab start. Fairly dull too for the far north of England, North Wales, still some rain and drizzle here as there will be for Northern Ireland, maybe some of that getting into southwest Scotland, but much of the central belt, much of eastern Scotland starting dry with some sunshine, albeit a little bit on the chilly side. Still a bit of a breeze blowing in northern Scotland with a few showers, but not as windy as today. We'll continue to see some outbreaks of rain affecting Northern Ireland, particularly the south and the east. Drizzly conditions at times over northern England and North Wales, mostly over the hills. A lot of dry weather again for England and Wales, but a lot of clouds too. Where the fog clears though in the south, we'll see some sunshine. Temperatures again, 22, 23, maybe even 24 degrees Celsius. Really unusual for this time of year. Wednesday is a very different day over central and eastern England. Some uncertainty about this extent of the rain, but it could be a pretty soggy day. Of course, some useful rain because it's been so dry here recently. Should turn a bit brighter in Wales through the day. Brighter skies further north and west with just a few showers and a northerly breeze, which will bring a chill to all of us later in the week.
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15: 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Entrance must be 18 or over. Lines close at 4 p.m. on the 23rd of October. 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
5: Welcome to State of the Nation with me, Matt Goodwin, stepping in for Sir Jacob Rees-Mogg, who is at Conservative Party conference. But this is the show where I speak up for the forgotten majority. Coming up on tonight's show. Well, Gosport put on lockdown. The British state used an iron fist to clamp down on last night's protests against the small boats arriving in Hampshire. I'm going to tell you why I think it is symptomatic of a ruling class in this country who can no longer complete the most basic duties of government. Instead, they are focusing on oppressing the freedoms of law-abiding citizens. Also, coming up tonight...
22: I'm surprised that they released them. I wouldn't have done that. Look, they've been very good. They worked with us very closely. We know everything about them. We would not have released them.
5: The United States have withdrawn all of their bombers from RAF Fairford following the suspected terror plot last weekend. Tonight, the Trump administration seems to be contradicting one another, on why exactly this has happened. I'm going to be speaking tonight to one man who knows, Greg Swenson, on what this bungling farce means for Andy Burnham's not-so-special relationship with President Trump. And
8: first, lower, simpler, and fairer taxes. Conference, this will be my personal North Star as your Chancellor. I didn't come here to raise taxes, I came to lower them.
5: The new Shadow Chancellor, Andrew Griffiths, spoke at the Conservative Party conference this afternoon, focusing on reducing out-of-work benefits, making housing more affordable, and tax cuts. But after the last Conservative government left a legacy of inflation, tax and spend, can the Conservative Party be trusted once again with our national economy? Plus,
10: Zionism is a colonialist invention.
11: On a personal thing, I believe that Zionism is racism.
12: There is nuance. I'm worried about the split that it's going to produce.
5: The Green Party has been widely condemned after their members backed a motion which declared Zionism to be racism, including Britain's chief rabbi, who has described it as poisonous anti-Semitism. Brendan O'Neill will be joining us tonight to give his unfiltered take. That State of the Nation with me, Matt Goodwin, starts right now. Joining me tonight is former Conservative Minister Lord Redwood, alongside Labour commentator Matthew Stadlin, and a huge hour coming up for all of you at home. But first, it's your news bulletin with Sophia Wensler.
20: Matt, thank you and good evening. Your headlines at 2 minutes past eight. US Vice President J.D. Vance has said that the decision to move all US bomber jets from RAF Fairford was done out of an abundance of caution after a suspected Iranian plot at the site last week. The Pentagon says all B-1 bombers, which American forces have used to strike Iran, have now returned to the US. Downing Street, meanwhile, insists the airbase in Gloucestershire is safe after the suspected terror plot. Six people have been arrested on suspicion of terrorism offences and have all since been released on bail. GB News can exclusively reveal that more than 1,200 illegal immigrants have crossed the English Channel since Friday. More than 500 already made the journey in multiple boats today. Authorities in the UK and France are preparing for hundreds more to cross tomorrow. An Afghan refugee who killed a dog walker in a frenzy of violence in West London has been given an indefinite hospital order for manslaughter and should be deported, according to the judge. 28-year-old Dawood Safi fatally stabbed 49-year-old Wayne Broadhurst in the street during a series of knife attacks on the 27th of October last year. Minutes before killing Broadhurst, Safi attacked his landlord, Shahzad Farooq, and also stabbed a 14-year-old boy. Mrs. Justice Cutts said the final decision on whether he should be deported rested with the Home Secretary. A Home Office spokesperson has said decisions on deportations are considered carefully on a case-by-case basis in line with the law, and it would not be appropriate to comment further on an individual case. Broadcaster Jeremy Clarkson has suggested he wouldn't set up a new business in Andy Burnham's Britain and would rather set one up abroad. During a surprise appearance at the Conservative Party conference, the Clarkson's Farm star was asked whether he would open a second pub. Mr. Clarkson said, "Why would anybody set up a business in the country right now?" He joked that he could set one up in the Oxfordshire village of Piddington, which recently held a symbolic referendum to leave the UK in protest at an asylum seeker accommodation site being opened nearby. The King's private funds will not be used to finance Andrew Mountbatten-Windsor's legal action against Thames Valley Police, GB News understands. The former Duke of York is launching a bid to quash search warrants, which led to his arrest, with a private High Court hearing due to take place on Thursday. Andrew receives an annual stipend, the amount of which has not been disclosed, which is provided by Charles from his private funds. But a palace source said it has been made clear that these monies should not be used to fund the judicial review. Thames Valley Police says they are engaged in legal proceedings and will not comment further. Andrew Mountbatten-Windsor has consistently denied wrongdoing. Those are your latest GB News headlines. I'll have more for you in an hour.
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5: Welcome back to State of the Nation with me, Matt Goodwin. Now, last night in Gosport, the British state used an iron fist to clamp down on peaceful protests against illegal migration. Watch this. Now, I've warned for a long time that Britain has entered a state of what one writer called anarcho-tyranny. It's what happens when the state is incapable or unwilling of completing its most basic duties, like controlling our borders. But at the same time, it becomes more intrusive, more controlling of its own people. The British people are forced to live with both anarchy and tyranny at the same time. Nowhere was this clearer than in Hampshire last night. Protesters gathered in Gosport after news spread of a dinghy approaching their shores containing nearly 150 illegal migrants. How did the British state respond? Well, it locked down an entire town. Gosport was placed under what's called a Section 34 dispersal order, giving police officers special powers to order anybody to leave the local area under the threat of arrest. Protesters were made to confine their demonstration to a small car park. And now, I would argue that the demonstration in question was based upon entirely legitimate concerns. Six people nonetheless were arrested, and the RNLI brought the migrants ashore, where they were then taken to a processing centre in Kent via coach. Hampshire police would say the measures are necessary to protect law and order while facilitating peaceful protest. And none of us condone violence or criminal behaviour. But how does all of this look to the people of Hampshire, or indeed to the people of Britain? How does it look to the taxpayers watching these scenes unfold? While using tyranny against its own people, the British state rolled out the red carpet to the incoming illegal migrants. The more the state refuses to control our borders while talking openly about clamping down on views that it happens to disagree with, the more it's going to encourage a total collapse of public trust and confidence. And the more that happens, the closer we will all be pushed to the very edge, where countless people will either withdraw from the social contract, begin to endorse civil disobedience, or perhaps even leave the country altogether, as many are already doing. This is why I think Gosport is not just an isolated protest or story. It is yet another warning about the dark direction that Britain is currently travelling in. Well, let's bring in my panel to discuss Gosport and its implications, former Conservative Minister Lord Redwood, alongside political commentator Matthew Stadlin. Matthew, was there anything about the use of Section 34 and this dispersal order, which hasn't been used in other parts of the country where we've had these protests to this degree, that makes you concerned about the direction of British society?
2: No, and I think your analysis there is just riddled with nonsense, Matt. I mean, you claim to speak for the silent majority in this country. You don't speak for the silent majority in this country. Reformer on the slide, you're in the low 20s now. Reform, by the way, we're
5: number
2: on the ballot.
5: Number one in the national polls last week, according to
2: YouGov. You bounced back in a poll. Mm. Reform did very badly, actually,
5: This isn't about reform.
2: I mean, you either want my answer or you don't. Reformer on the slide, he did very badly at the last general election when you were on the ballot paper. You don't speak for the silent majority. We are a population in this country.
5: 70% of British people, according to YouGov, would agree that what we are facing is an invasion.
2: And yet, if you're correct, what was it, 150 people out on the streets of Gosport yesterday? We are a country of a population of nearly 70 million. The people who are protesting are a tiny, tiny, tiny minority. The person who is risking encouraging anarchy is you. It's not the police. Mm. The police are going about their duty. They have a responsibility to make sure that people that are being brought into this country from dangerous waters, and I remind everyone it is the government's policy to stop the boats, but once people are in danger, they have to be rescued under the law of the sea.
5: Having already left the state's country.
2: States, that's... I'm not someone who wants the boats to continue.
5: Right.
2: What I'm saying to you is that the police have to do their job and make sure that these people can safely be escorted, not given the red carpet. Mm. That was one of the examples of how your opening
5: salvo
2: was riddled
5: with nonsense.
2: Well,
5: they should be detained and deported, shouldn't they?
2: And the government will deport all those that it can deport under the law. But there was no red carpet. I can tell you, I wouldn't want to end up in one of these former barracks, sharing rooms with however many other men.
5: I was just confused watching those scenes because the last time...
2: You weren't confused. You know exactly what you're doing because you're an intelligent man.
5: I cannot remember the last time I saw that many police vehicles and ambulances and emergency workers in the same place at the same time. John Redwood, Lord Redwood, what happens if the state continues to refuses to deal with this crisis to stop the boats coming? Because public trust in the state is clearly declining. Public confidence in the ability of Westminster to deal with this crisis is clearly declining. Contrary to what Matthew just said, a lot of the opinion polls suggest that people have had enough of the status quo. What happens if the state isn't able to stop boats like the ones we saw last night in Gosport?
3: Well, I think it's heartbreaking to see those scenes. And of course, people are very worried in their local communities. Like you, I condemn violent protests, and I don't know what the people who were arrested were alleged to have done, but if they committed crimes, then that has to be prosecuted. But they're being stressed too far by the way the authorities are behaving, and it was clearly over the top for the authorities to lay on police escorts and big coaches and to speed these people through and to lock down a local community like this. We need to have give and take in our communities. And as you rightly say, if the government can't make quicker impact on this illegal boat business, now that we're going into big boats coming from much further away, it's going to get worse. And I don't want that. We want to relieve the tensions. And the only thing that will do that now is stopping more of the boats.
5: Mm. So how do we do that?
2: Lord Redwood just claimed that people are being stressed too far. I will reiterate, we are a country of 70 million people. There were 150 or so demonstrators there yesterday. I read that 12 had been arrested. People are entitled to demonstrate within the law. This idea that we're somehow at breaking point, that's a narrative that is being pushed by Reform in order to try and persuade people to vote for you. It's not working,
5: Matthew. I don't think people are making up the scenes in Dover, Folkestone, Gosport, and Portsmouth in recent weeks. We're not making up those scenes, are we? We just had coordinated balaclava-wearing men shut down one of the biggest ports in... You've criticised me. We've just had one of the largest ports in this country shut down by masked, organised protesters. They wouldn't be doing that, and people wouldn't be protesting if they didn't feel that we are on the edge.
2: Sure.
5: So we're not making this up, are we? Clearly there are lots of people who are exasperated. So how do we solve this situation?
2: People would not be breaking the law, Matt, if they wouldn't break the law. People who are responsible...
5: Well, they weren't breaking the law. They were protesting peacefully.
2: No.
3: Yeah, but the overwhelming majority of us don't want the migrants breaking the law. You're missing that obvious point.
2: No. The government's policy is to stop the boats. Let me just deal with people wearing balaclavas. That's a profoundly sinister echo from the past, that the vast majority of people in this country want to have absolutely nothing to do with. You guys are panicking in Reform because you're worried about Restore. And they have been explicitly supported by Rupert Lowe. These people are a tiny fraction of the British population doing un-British things, and some of this stuff is against the law, and we have seen arrests. Right. And I would just say this.
5: Arriving in the country illegally, for example.
2: One of your colleagues, Zia Yusuf, who is under the delusion that he's going to be Home Secretary, on this very channel about an hour ago, reiterating his Mickey Mouse policy, the idea that the French are going to allow Royal Navy boats to turn up on their shores without permission. That, to me, perfectly illustrates for everyone watching just how all at sea Reform are, because you know, as Lord Redwood knows and as I know, this is a very difficult issue to solve, and it won't be solved by Mickey Mouse policies.
5: Well, I'm sure, I mean, Zia Yusuf is not here to defend himself, but Reform policy is to leave the European Convention on Human Rights, repeal Tony Blair's Human Rights Act, derogate from the Refugee Convention, and then working with the French, as indeed they just signed an agreement with Jordan Bardella, who's almost, I would argue, very likely to become the next Prime Minister of France, to work together with the French to turn back the boats in the channel. But you've not answered my question, Matt, which is how do you solve this issue so we do not have more protests in places like Gosport, Portsmouth and Dover? Because all I hear from people on the left is more safe and legal routes. Bring more people over.
2: I'll answer your question. The first thing to do is to have people in your position who are listened to by certain segments of the right being absolutely emphatic that we don't want unlawful protest in this country.
5: No, I support peaceful protest.
2: And we don't want people in balaclavas. And I've also answered your question by saying that this is a difficult issue and it will not be solved by politicians from Reform pretending that British boats, assuming Bardella doesn't become Prime Minister and British boats are not allowed to land on French beaches, the Mickey Mouse policy making of Reform will get no one anywhere. Okay. And if you're so confident about being able to deport people, you wouldn't be coming up with those back-of-the-envelope nonsense policies.
5: Right. I hear a lot of criticism from people like Matthew Stadler, and I never hear them talking about prosecuting the people who are breaking our laws by entering our country illegally. Is that what is grating on the British people, John?
3: Yes, of course. There are a lot of British people who are not out on the streets protesting, who feel very deeply that something has gone seriously wrong here. And if we take how do you crack down more on the small boats, why don't they immediately arrest and prosecute all of the drivers of those boats? Because when they pick them up, they see who's in control of the boat. Mm. Why aren't they doing mystery shopping to find out how you find out about the boat and buy a ticket on the boat?
2: They brought in a law to make it possible to prosecute
3: but
2: people
3: who are
2: driving.
3: But they're not doing it.
2: Well, they have been. We know
5: well,
2: that.
5: Well, the boats
2: Read
5: are
2: the
5: still
2: news.
5: Coming. Nearly 2,000 people this week alone. But don't worry, because Matthew Stadler says everything's okay. Now, a
2: That's
5: government spokesperson said this. The Border Security Command works around the clock to protect our border. We have established contingency plans to make sure we can securely disembark, check and process all small boat arrivals. Migrants will be transported to short-term holding facilities in Kent, where they will be processed as normal and undergo stringent health, security and biometric checks. Well, there we go. Coming up next, the United States have withdrawn all of their bombers from RAF Fairford following the suspected terror plot last weekend. It seems that Marco Rubio and Vice President J.D. Vance disagree on why it has happened. What does this bungling farce mean for Andy Burnham's not-so-special relationship with President Donald Trump? We'll be talking to a top Republican insider who will break it down for us in 2 moments. This is State of the Nation, only on GB News with me, Matt Goodwin.
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23: Thomas Tuchel says England's 7-0 win over Croatia should set the standard for their performances rather than their scorelines. Ahead of tomorrow's game against the Czech Republic, Tuchel insisted England should not expect to win every game by huge margins, even if they reproduce the same level of performance. Tuchel wants the team to maintain the same humbleness, attitude and intensity, both on and off the ball. He points to the Czech Republic giving Spain problems as evidence of the challenges England can face tomorrow evening. That's the latest sport. For more, go to gbnews.com.
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5: Welcome back to State of the Nation with me, Matt Goodwin, stepping in for Sir Jacob Rees-Mogg, who's at Conservative Party conference, as I'm sure you've already seen. Now, the United States has withdrawn all of its bomber jets from RAF Fairford after the base was the target of a suspected terror plot last weekend. The Pentagon confirmed that all B-1 bombers deployed to the base, which U.S. forces have used to strike Iran, have now returned to the United States of America. Today, Secretary of State Marco Rubio said that the decision to withdraw was not directly connected to recent events and referred to there being regular rotations of this sort. However, he appears to now have been contradicted by Vice President J.D. Vance, who claims that the bombers were moved out of an abundance of caution over Iran. Downing Street continues to insist that the airbase in Gloucestershire is safe. Well, earlier in the week, U.S. President Donald Trump said that he was disappointed after the five men were released on bail. Now, does this mark a fresh international embarrassment for Britain? And what are the implications for the early days of Andy Burnham's special relationship with President Donald Trump? Well, I'm joined now by Chairman of Republicans Overseas, Greg Swenson, who's a friend of the channel. Greg, great to have you with us. Just help us, if you can, dissect and make sense of this apparent difference of view between Secretary of State Marco Rubio and Vice President J.D. Vance when it comes to RAF Fairfield. What is your intel telling you about what's going on here?
7: Yeah, Matt, I don't think it's a big deal. They spent the weekend together at Camp David. They had a National Security Council meeting. So I think they're all on the same page. I think that the Secretary of State, Marco Rubio, was just suggesting, he didn't say this was a routine transfer of aircraft. He said, we often have those. So he was just trying to dial it down a little bit. And that's why he made that comment about, you guys in the press are just talking about it because of the terror threat last week, which nobody denies is real. And so I think it's obvious that there is a risk and they have to consider the risk reward of having the aircraft at the base. So I don't think it's like contradicting what the vice president said. I just think he's trying to maybe be a little more diplomatic about it. But J.D. Vance is right. This, there is a serious threat here.
5: And Greg, just if you can, give us an insight as to how some of those senior Republican politicians in the U.S. are thinking about the U.K., because we know that President Trump has been very critical of our migration policy. We know he's been critical of our broken borders. Yep. We have had a number of cases, some active, that we can't talk a great deal about on air for obvious reasons, but we have had a number of cases of the small boats bringing over individuals who have either been charged with terror offences or indeed convicted for terror offences. This must be registering in the debate in the U.S., is it not?
7: Yeah, absolutely, Matt. And look, we went through this ourselves. It was only 2 years ago we had open borders and we had, we had terrorists crossing the border. There were hundreds of men on the terrorist list that crossed through the border, and many were detained, but many were released. So, this was not a good moment for the United States. So we've fixed it. We've managed to fix it. And I think the president is encouraging the UK to do the same. And it doesn't look like that's happening with the number of of boats coming over. But I do think, look, there was a risk. You know, there is an elevated risk at the base, but it also might be what you alluded to, Matt, you know, that this is a problem with the relationship between the Labor government and the President of the United States. The fact that Keir Starmer denied the use of that particular base for launching attacks on Iran. So, you know, that should be worrisome to the UK. In March, we had 12 B-1 bombers. That's 50% of our mission-capable Lancer bomber aircraft. That's not a good moment for the UK. I think the UK is at a much greater risk now than they were 2 days ago when we had bombers on the ground here.
5: Well, indeed. I mean, it seems completely perverse to many British people that we know that many ISIS sympathizers, convicted terrorists, have been brought over on the boats, but yet the government still allows the boats to arrive, as we saw last night. But while we've got you, Greg, can I just get your view about the Burnham premiership more generally from Washington? Because obviously, since Andy Burnham was appointed prime minister, we have seen a number of big policy shifts, particularly with regards to Israel. We've seen, you know, the imposition of those sanctions. We've seen some strong statements around Gaza. Many people in British politics, of course, interpreting that as an attempt to try and win back Green Party voters and left-wing voters who might have left Labour since the last general election. You are probably the most connected man in Washington that I know. What are you hearing about Andy Burnham during the early weeks and months of his premiership?
7: Look, Matt, great question. I think the bar is pretty low after Keir Starmer, and the expectations are very well managed. We realize that Keir Starmer and Andy Burnham are men of the left. They are socialist-leaning, if not outright socialist themselves. So, you know, we're not expecting some sort of big policy cooperation. I think the president would like to see that. I don't think we expect to get it. One thing that he's really serious about, which we didn't mention yet, is energy policy. And the complete dependence of the UK on imported energy. The US has become the largest exporter of liquid natural gas in the world. We're the largest net exporter of energy overall. So, you know, we're seeing a renaissance, you know, an abundance renaissance in the United States. The president would love to see that in the United Kingdom as well. He's very fond of the UK, as you know. So I don't expect to see this Labour government fix the illegal migration problem. I don't expect them to liberate the energy sector, but maybe just a little bit. And we surely don't expect, you know, this Labour government to get to 5% of GDP on military and defense and security spending. So, you know, again, the bar is low. The expectations are managed, but maybe a little bit of bending on any of those big three issues.
5: And Greg, as we can hear, you're at the Conservative Party conference. Are you hearing anything from there with regard to Kemi Badenoch, with regard to party policy that is going to strike a chord, positive or otherwise, in the United States of America? Are you picking up any intelligence there? Are you beginning to see perhaps some evidence that the Conservative Party is potentially back in British politics? What is your American assessment of what you're witnessing?
7: Well, I think that would be what would be really reassuring to America right now, especially to the Trump administration and the Republican Party, is the fact that they seem very committed. It's I'm hearing it from, you know, multiple people. It's not just what they announced recently on the ECHR, as well as backing away from net zero. I think that they're going to do that. Maybe not to the degree that we would like, but backing away from net zero and the ECHR is a step in the right direction, no doubt about
5: it. Thank you, Greg Swenson, Chair of Republican Overseas, a friend of the channel. We appreciate, during this busy time, you joining us. I'm just going to bring in our panel now, former Conservative Minister Lord Redwood and political commentator Matthew Stadlin. Matthew, if I could start with you. Greg there saying very intense concerns, strong concerns in America over our broken borders and our energy policy, which a lot of Americans are thinking makes absolutely no sense. What do you make of that?
9: Well, first of all,
2: he just said that he thought Britain would be safer now that those, or more dangerous rather, now that those bombers have left the country. Is he seriously suggesting that those bombers would go around bombing terrorists in Britain if they were still at RAF Fairford? I mean, that is just remarkable analysis. And he also said that I think that we have total reliance on imported energy. No, we're not. We are beginning to build a self-reliance.
5: Lord Redwood.
3: Well, I think President Trump and his team have made sensible criticisms on energy and borders, and I think the government would be well advised to listen very carefully to them. Obviously, it's a huge vulnerability of this country now that we've lost our energy self-sufficiency, which we had during the last century with the very successful exploitation of our own oil and gas. And it's lunatic because from the green point of view, we're increasing world CO2 at the same time as doing ourselves out of our own oil and gas when it's much needed with a war in the Middle East.
5: And just with regards to the special relationship, Greg, they're saying that actually we're now at a point where his friends in the Republican Party, no doubt Donald Trump's administration, President Trump's administration, are saying, look, they just feel as though perhaps they can't rely on the United Kingdom in a way they once could. What's your view of the direction of the special relationship under Prime Minister Andy Burnham?
3: Well, I think Starmer did it considerable damage, and Burnham isn't moving to remedy that damage. And the most obvious thing he could have done was cancel the Chagos giveaway because it's not legal. It can't be done because it would break the US-UK treaty on Diego Garcia. And that would have been a very good start to the relationship. He couldn't even bring himself to do that.
2: Actually, I think the special relationship goes way beyond and is far deeper than whoever's in the White House or whoever's in number 10. As for Andy Burnham, he's only just arrived. We know that he's a good communicator. I'm not saying for a second he's the Messiah, but if someone can get on with Donald Trump on a sustainable basis, and that's almost no one, Andy Burnham may well be that person.
5: Well, while we're talking about the Conservative Party, Shadow Conservative Chancellor Andrew Griffiths has been speaking to his party conference this afternoon, setting out some bold promises of VAT cuts, among other things. But after a legacy of tax and spend, can the Conservative Party really be trusted with Britain's economy? That's a question we're going to be debating in just 2 moments on State of the Nation, only on GB News, the People's Channel, with me, Matt Goodwin. I'll see you in 2 moments.
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15: There's plenty of sunshine on offer across Greece and Turkey in the next few days, although temperatures will be a little bit below par for the time of year. Further west, though, more unsettled. Some pretty heavy showers developing across Portugal and Spain on Tuesday. Some really heavy thunderstorms inland by the afternoon. And similar so across parts of southern France, with some heavy downpours pushing in across Corsica, Sardinia, and also Italy into the afternoon. Fine, though, with plenty of sunshine for Greece and Turkey. And staying pretty similar through the rest of the week, temperatures remaining in the mid-20s.
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16: Evening, welcome to your latest weather update from the Met Office here on GB News. Tomorrow, a lot of cloud around again for most of us, but with some sunshine in the southeast, it will again be pretty warm. First thing though, be aware there could be some dense patches of fog around. We've got this weather front slowly creeping its way southwards at the moment. It's not producing huge amounts of rain, but making for quite a damp, dank night over parts of northwest England and North Wales. We'll see some further outbreaks of rain coming back at times into Northern Ireland too. A few showers in the Highlands, but much of Scotland, certainly central and eastern Scotland, dry with clear spells. Quite chilly here, actually. Temperatures dipping well down into single figures in some sheltered parts. Single digits in the south of England as well. So turning a bit fresh here, and it's here too where we are going to have some quite dense patches of mist and potentially some thick fog for the morning commute. It may take a while to clear away where it does form. Going to be patchy in nature, but nevertheless a bit of a drab start. Fairly dull too for the far north of England, North Wales, still some rain and drizzle here as there will be for Northern Ireland, maybe some of that getting into southwest Scotland, but much of the central belt, much of eastern Scotland starting dry with some sunshine, albeit a little bit on the chilly side. Still a bit of a breeze blowing in northern Scotland with a few showers, but not as windy as today. We'll continue to see some outbreaks of rain affecting Northern Ireland, particularly the south and the east. Drizzly conditions at times over northern England and North Wales, mostly over the hills. A lot of dry weather again for England and Wales, but a lot of clouds too. Where the fog clears though in the south, We'll see some sunshine. Temperatures again, 22, 23, maybe even 24 degrees Celsius. Really unusual for this time of year. Wednesday is a very different day over central and eastern England. Some uncertainty about this extent of the rain, but it could be a pretty soggy day. Of course, some useful rain because it's been so dry here recently. Should turn a bit brighter in Wales through the day. Brighter skies further north and west with just a few showers and a northerly breeze, which will bring a chill to all of us later in the week.
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5: Welcome back to State of the Nation with me, Matt Goodwin, stepping in for Sir Jacob Rees-Mogg. Now, on the second day of the Conservative Party conference, all ears have been on the economy. New Shadow Chancellor Andrew Griffiths made his keynote speech this afternoon, focusing on reducing out-of-work benefits, making housing more affordable, and, of course, promising tax cuts. The Tories' morale is certainly higher than it's been for a long time. At their conference, the drive to take the fight to Labour is apparent, a display showcasing the failings and scandals of the Starmer administration was there for all to see. Now, Jacob Rees-Mogg went along to see it. Watch this.
26: Very excitingly, here in Birmingham, some archaeology has taken place that has discovered some rare artefacts that tell you the history of the early 2020s. You see a hot water bottle from Rachel Reeves that she thought old people could use when they had the winter fuel allowance taken away from them. And a pair of very expensive spectacles that belonged to Keir Starmer, donated to him by Lord Alley, which were seen to be part of the problem of his approach to government. A famous book, you can see at the back, hidden away. No one's meant to have seen this, but it is a merge. This is really like finding the Da Vinci Code. It is Labour's tax rises, a policy they wanted to keep hidden, but they've been revealed now, and we realise that everything was planned all along. The U-turn sign, so oftenly associated with Keir Starmer, is there too. And the unused tissues that Rachel Reeves might have needed at an earlier time. Really exciting to have discovered this ancient archaeology explaining the 2020s to the new and modern age, who can't believe that such things were happening at that point before the golden era of the chemiocracy.
5: Well, there we go. Ancient archaeology indeed. Thank you, Jacob. Now, despite the uplift in morale, the Conservative Party is still battling the legacy of the last Conservative governments. Inflation, tax and spend, broken borders. Can the Conservative Party be trusted once again with our national economy? And will the economy be the issue that actually decides the next general election, whenever that may be? Let's put that question to our panel tonight, former Conservative Minister Lord Redwood, alongside political commentator Matthew Stadlin. Lord Redwood, if I can start with you, are the Conservatives demonstrating, showing the British people what is required to win that public trust back?
27: Yes, I think they are. I think Kemi Badenoch has done a wonderful job over the last year. She's done a lot of thinking, a lot of writing and speaking, apologised for obvious mistakes of the previous Conservative government, explained that this is now a new team with new and better ideas. And I think it's beginning to work. Her own ratings are well ahead of the party's now. The party needs to catch up with the leader. But what I like about it is it's based on a lot of research and thought. And so it's not just slogans. It's saying, this is how you stop the small boats. This is how you keep inflation under control. This is how you get the budget into balance, because we are going bust because we're spending and borrowing too much.
2: It's a very tricky place for the Conservatives to be. Andrew Griffith, for example, was a Treasury Minister under the Liz Truss mini-budget. Are people really going to trust the Tories again that soon? The Labour government, yes, I'd like them to do more for growth, but we have the best growth, not massive, but the best growth in the G7. So she's got that problem on the left. If I were an advisor to the Conservatives, though, I would suggest focusing ruthlessly and relentlessly on the economy. But again, they're falling into the trap of worrying too much about you guys on the right and coming up with repulsive policies, un-British policies, like kicking people out of their social houses simply because they aren't British or EU or Irish citizens, which I think is a disgusting policy. Oh, and no. I'd say one more thing.
5: Sounds like a pretty good policy.
2: I know you think, because you've got an even harsher policy. I'd say one more thing, and that is what we're hearing from the Tories at the moment is announcement after announcement that would give tax breaks to the better paid and to the most well-off. And I think that is a really tricky road to go down if you want to convince Middle England.
5: Lord Redwood.
27: Well, I think Middle England has suffered massive tax rises and tax damage from this government, and it's exactly right to offer some relief. If you take the question of people on 100,000 a year, yes, it's well above average earnings, but if you're having to buy London or southeastern housing, if you've got a family to look after, you are the people who get clobbered. You have the highest tax rate of the lot because you're allowance is taken away and you lose any benefits that otherwise go universally to families. And so I think they're quite right to say to people who aspire to that kind of job, we want you to, and we're not going to single you out for particularly penal treatment.
2: If Kemi Badenoch cuts inheritance tax in a significant way, yes, she may be looking back to what George Osborne was proposing in 2007 that meant that Gordon Brown, we think, in a significant way, yes, she may be looking back to what George Osborne was proposing in 2007 that meant that Gordon Brown, we think,

0: here are the Tories trying to give tax breaks for those who are in a far more privileged position.
1: I'm going to let John Redwood speak for the Conservative Party, but just on that point, seeing as you've raised it, I imagine that is why Reform UK have raised the tax threshold to take many people out of tax until 15,000. But Lord Redwood, on this criticism of inheritance tax.
2: Well, let's wait and see whether there are proposals on inheritance tax. The Conservative Party has been saying they would like to do something because they think it kicks in too low a level. And clearly you have to do something about family farms because Labour hasn't corrected that bad piece of work. And I think you need to do something about small businesses, which you might want to carry on and pass down the family. But the Tory party is rightly saying it's got to be affordable and it's got to be part of a range of economic policies. But if you keep taxing the rich, they just leave and then there's no rich left to tax.
1: I mean, we have seen a lot of big people leave, and we had another big member of the sort of wealthy job creating elite, if you like, leave this
0: week. I'd like to see those people stay. There's no doubt about it. And I really hope that Labour is not involved in some sort of campaign of jealousy. I don't think it is.
2: Well, they're driving them out of the country in their droves. Drain of the 70s.
0: Rich
2: he wants the 70s
0: left,
2: back and he's
0: John.
2: Got it.
0: Rachel Reeves, I think, probably made a mistake when she said that for non-dom foreigners in this country, all of their worldwide assets would be subject to inheritance tax. That was probably a mistake.
2: So none of it would be subject to inheritance tax because they won't come here to do it. Of course not.
1: We're gonna keep watching just how many millionaires and wealth creators indeed leave the country, because the list is growing longer by the day, unfortunately. But we do have to move on, because the Green Party has been widely condemned after its members just backed a motion which declared, astonishingly, Zionism to be racist. We're about to be joined by Brendan O'Neill, who always gives us his unfiltered views on the show in just 2 moments. This is State of the Nation, only on GB News, the People's Channel. We'll see you very shortly indeed.
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1: Welcome back to State of the Nation with me, Matt Goodwin, stepping in for Sir Jacob Rees-Mogg. Now, the Green Party's anti-Zionist policy has been condemned by Britain's chief rabbi as a threat to British Jews. In an explosive intervention, the Green Party voted to classify Zionism as a form of racism during their party conference on Sunday. Now, last night, Green Party activist Ashok Kumar sat down with GB News to explain his support for the Zionism is Racism campaign. Watch this.
2: The IHRA, which is a hugely flawed definition of anti-Semitism, but they say conflating Zionism with Judaism itself is anti-Semitic. So that conflation, unfortunately, is racist. So we're, in many respects, abiding to that. We're saying, Zionism and Judaism are two separate things. If your self-determination impedes on another people, then that's not acceptable. So I can't think of any examples of the left saying, okay, yes, you can take someone else's land, dispossess 800,000 people, you know, destroy Gaza, it's rubble, you know, that's under the aegis of self-determination. I don't think that's a leftist opinion on other instances.
1: There's a certain irony to it all, isn't there? After years of the left labeling anyone with a grievance against mass migration as a racist, this is what the premier hard left party of Great Britain comes out with. It does beg the question whether the professional anti-racists have been looking in the wrong place. The extremists in British politics are on the left, not the right, and they are finally being called out for it. Well, I'm joined now to discuss this by the chief political writer for Spiked, Brendan O'Neill. Brendan, you always give us your unfiltered takes. What is your take on a remarkable couple of days in Green Party land?
3: Well, I think the Green Party, in my opinion, is now an institutionally anti-Semitic party. Because if you have, as one of your policies, if you constitutionally commit yourself to the destruction of the world's only Jewish state, then you have a problem with Jews. And that's exactly what this policy says. It says that not only that Zionism is racism, but also that the Greens want a world without Israel, a world without a Jewish homeland. And to single out, because all that Zionism is a belief in the right of the Jews to self-determination, the same right that every other people on earth should enjoy. If you single out that one form of sovereignty above all others and demonize it and call it racist and treat it as demonic and say that it should be scrubbed from the face of the earth, then you're a racist, and that's really all there is to it.
1: Brendan, what do you make of this argument that we've just heard from one of the Green Party activists? I've seen some other people making this argument online, sort of people like Owen Jones, among others, saying, well, self-determination is fine, but you can't have self-determination if it impacts on another group.
3: This is so preposterous. Israel is the ancestral homeland of the Jews. Everyone with a brain knows this. Everyone knows that when they dig down in, I've just come back from Israel, in fact, and I visited some archaeological sites. Everyone knows that when you dig down in the ground in Israel, you find shekels, you find manuscripts written in Hebrew, you find ancient documents referring to the Jewish people from thousands and thousands of years ago. This is the only country in the world that still has the same currency it had 3,000 years ago, the same language, the same religion. This is the Jewish homeland. And in fact, you know, I would go further and I would say that Zionism, far from being racist, is the world's most successful anti-colonial project, because this is a project through which the Jews expelled all intruders onto their ancestral homeland, right from the Arab armies of 1948 through to the British armies of the early 20th century, through to the Ottoman Empire, and before that, other forces that took over the Jewish homeland. Zionism is anti-colonialism. It is a progressive movement. It is a properly progressive movement, I mean. It's a positive movement, and anyone who wishes to destroy it, I think, is an enemy of humanity.
1: Brendan O'Neill, can I also ask, what do you think the implications are for motions such as this, debates such as this, for British Jews? Because we've seen a number of horrific terrorist atrocities in the last couple of years. We've definitely seen a turn in the debate towards something that many people feel and think is very ugly indeed. Now we're literally debating whether Zionism is indeed racism, and a major political party in Britain clearly thinks that it is. What's the implication of all this for British Jews?
3: the impact on British Jews is going to be devastating. I mean, Jews in Israel couldn't give a toss what a few gender fluid saps in kafirs are voting for in Brighton. They don't care. They've got more important things to worry about, like defeating the armies of anti-Semites that surround them. But Jews in Britain are going to get it in the neck as a consequence of this. Most British Jews identify as Zionist. Most synagogues in Britain are Zionist synagogues. So when you define Zionism as racist, as innately horrible, as a demonic ideology, you are hanging a target sign around the necks of British Jews. You are singling them out for invective and possibly even violence. And we've seen Jews be murdered in this country. We've seen Jews being spat on, assaulted, insulted, demonized, called Zio baby killers. All of that racist, horrible racist stuff is going to get worse as a consequence of what the Green Party has done. I think it's shameful.
1: Well, Brendan O'Neill, as always, thank you for your analysis, your unfiltered views. We appreciate it. We're just pushed by time, but thank you for coming on GB News as always. Now, that's it from me and my panel tonight. Coming up next, of course, is Patrick Christis. I'd like to thank my panel. I'd like to thank you, all of you, for watching. And, of course, we hope Jacob Rees-Mogg is doing well and is safe up at Conservative Party conference. But now, Patrick Christis, what have you got coming up on your show tonight, Patrick?
4: Yes, great stuff, Matt. Thank you very much, mate. So, loads on this evening. Obviously, we saw what we saw in Gosport last night, the full might of the British state essentially locking down 82,000 people in a town. Remarkable stuff. And just to follow that up, an Afghan illegal migrant was sentenced to an indefinite hospital order today after stabbing three people, killing one of them. Has he played the system?
5: Today's outlook: cool, calm, and completely horizontal. Boxed Aircon sponsors the weather on GB News.
6: Evening, welcome to your latest weather update from the Met Office here on GB News. Tomorrow, a lot of cloud around again for most of us, but with some sunshine in the southeast, it will again be pretty warm. First thing though, be aware there could be some dense patches of fog around. We've got this weather front slowly creeping its way southwards at the moment. It's not producing huge amounts of rain, but making for quite a damp, dank night over parts of northwest England and North Wales. We'll see some further outbreaks of rain coming back at times into Northern Ireland too. A few showers in the Highlands, but much of Scotland, certainly central and eastern Scotland, dry with clear spells. Quite chilly here, actually. Temperatures dipping well down into single figures in some sheltered parts. Single digits in the south of England as well. So turning a bit fresh here. And it's here too where we are going to have some quite dense patches of mist and potentially some thick fog for the morning commute. It may take a while to clear away where it does form. Going to be patchy in nature, but nevertheless a bit of a drab start. Fairly dull too for the far north of England, North Wales. Still some rain and drizzle here, as there will be for Northern Ireland. Maybe some of that getting into southwest Scotland, but much of the central belt, much of eastern Scotland starting dry with some sunshine, albeit a little bit on the chilly side. Still a bit of a breeze blowing in northern Scotland with a few showers, but not as windy as today. We'll continue to see some outbreaks of rain affecting Northern Ireland, particularly the south and the east. Drizzly conditions at times over northern England and North Wales, mostly over the hills. A lot of dry weather again for England and Wales, but a lot of clouds too. Where the fog clears though in the south, we'll see some sunshine. Temperatures again, 22, 23, maybe even 24 degrees Celsius. Really unusual for this time of year. Wednesday is a very different day over central and eastern England. Some uncertainty about this extent of the rain, but it could be a pretty soggy day. Of course, some useful rain because it's been so dry here recently. Should turn a bit brighter in Wales through the day. Brighter skies further north and west with just a few showers and a northerly breeze, which will bring a chill to all of us later in the week.
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14: 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Entrance must be 18 or over. Lines close at 4 p.m. on the 23rd of October. 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
38: That's what makes us the fearless champion of Britain.
4: It's 9 p.m. I'm Patrick Christie's tonight. Police put a whole town into lockdown to help import illegal immigrants. They're asking veterans for ID just to go home, but letting undocumented illegals wander in. Shocking. Also, an Afghan illegal migrant who killed dog walker Wayne Broadhurst has been given an indefinite hospital order and...
39: Hi everyone, it's Sunday morning, I'm here in Brighton, Green Party Conference, and probably this is one of the most important days, because today we are pushing for this, Zionism is racism option.
4: Well, the Green Party declares that Zionism is racism and will apparently punish Jews for going to certain synagogues. Also...
40: Now we had a threat... And if we're going to be threatened, we'll just move them, and that sort of alleviates that. And we actually know the people that made the threat, and they've gotten themselves in a big problem.
4: Well, that is breaking in the last few moments. President Trump has confirmed that the US pulled all its bombers out of RAF Fairford after a threat. And Andrew Mountbatten Windsor takes the police to court over his arrest. On our panel tonight, we have got Daily Express columnist Carol Malone, journalist Benjamin Butterworth, and reform Sir Jay Berry. And I'm sure this is just absolutely nothing to worry about.
0: White House is monitoring reports of a suspected plague outbreak in Russia, pneumonic plague outbreak that has allegedly killed one person.
4: Okay, get ready, Britain. Here we go. An Afghan illegal migrant killer played the system yet again. Next.
1: Good evening. Your headlines at 2 minutes past nine. Donald Trump has said that the decision to withdraw all US bomber jets from RAF Fairford was prompted by some threat. Speaking in the last hour, the US president said he knows the people who made the threat.
40: He had an idea that there might be a threat. And why would I leave him there? It costs very little money to move him, you know, relatively closely. But no, we had a threat. And if we're going to be threatened, we'll just move them, and that sort of alleviates that. And we actually know the people that made the threat, and they got themselves in a big trouble.
1: Downing Street, meanwhile, insists the airbase in Gloucestershire is safe after the suspected terror plot. Six people have been arrested on suspicion of terrorism offences and have been released on bail. GB News can reveal that more than 1,200 illegal immigrants have crossed the English Channel since Friday. More than 600 have already made the journey in multiple boats today. Authorities in the UK and France are preparing for hundreds more to cross tomorrow. An Afghan refugee who killed a dog walker in a frenzy of violence in West London has been given an indefinite hospital order for manslaughter and should be deported, according to the judge. 28-year-old Dawood Safi fatally stabbed 49-year-old Wayne Broadhurst in the street during a series of knife attacks on the 27th of October of last year. Minutes before killing Mr. Broadhurst, Safi attacked his landlord, Shazid Farooq, and also stabbed a 14-year-old boy. Mrs. Justice Cutts said the final decision on whether he should be deported rested with the Home Secretary. The Home Office spokesperson said decisions on deportations are considered carefully on a case-by-case basis in line with the law, and it would not be appropriate to comment further on an individual case. The King's private funds will not be used to finance Andrew Mountbatten Windsor's legal action against Thames Valley Police, GB News understands. The former Duke of York is launching a bid to quash search warrants which led to his arrest, with a private High Court hearing due to take place on Thursday. Thames Valley Police says they are engaged in legal proceedings and will not comment further. Andrew Mountbatten Windsor has consistently denied wrongdoing. And the US is closely monitoring the situation after the death of a laboratory worker in Russia who may have been exposed to pneumonic plague. 28-year-old Daria Shapilova was diagnosed with pneumonia of an unknown origin, according to the Russian federal agency that handles infectious diseases. Local reports said Shapilova, who worked for the Anti-Plague Institute in Siberia's Irkutsk region, died after accidentally breaking a test tube containing the pathogen that causes pneumonic plague. Russian authorities said they found no evidence the researcher's illness was caused by any of the pathogens she worked with. The US President Donald Trump said, "We're looking at the situation very strongly." You're up to date on GB News. Now it's back to Patrick.
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4: Good evening. An Afghan illegal migrant has, in my view, got away with murder. Dawood Safi went on a stabbing spree in Uxbridge, West London, in October 2025. He stabbed a 45-year-old man and a 14-year-old boy. He then went out onto the street and stumbled across 49-year-old Wayne Broadhurst, who was out walking his dog. He stabbed him 14 times in a frenzied attack. This is the moment that he was tasered by police. Dawood Safi is a man who, I believe, has played the system from the start. He broke into Britain in the back of a lorry in 2020. He lied about his age, falsely claiming to be 17 years old. In reality, he was about 22 or 23 years old. Because he lied about his age, he was taken into care by local authority Children's Services. He was then granted asylum under false pretences. His true age was only revealed during court proceedings when they did a full background analysis and examined his medical records. Why wasn't this done when he was being granted asylum by the Home Office as a child? He worked at a restaurant and then as an Uber driver, and there is absolutely no indication whatsoever that he was suffering from any kind of mental illness at this point. Apparently, he then developed a pornography addiction and was worried about divine judgment, i.e. Allah would punish him for being a prolific masturbator. Around this time, he suddenly claimed to be hearing voices, so he went to hospital. Now, to me, this is where the first of two potential police failings happen. At the hospital, he apparently refused to take medication because he thought it was poison, and then he became violent. So police officers were called and they handcuffed him. His cousin was with him and told police that he was a danger to the public. So what do? They let him go. 13 hours later, in the early hours of Monday morning, Safi was stopped on the motorway by police in his silver Toyota Prius after being seen driving erratically. That's what his cousin says. He was not arrested. Instead, he was taken back to his home by police. Less than 4 hours later, he started his stabbing spree. This is the man he killed, 49-year-old Wayne Broadhurst, a dedicated community servant who worked as a road cleaner for the local council. He was a big Liverpool fan, a family man, a dog lover. His dog remained faithfully by his side after the illegal Afghan migrant stabbed him to death in the street. It's important to say at this point that Wayne Broadhurst's family reportedly wanted Safi charged with murder. That's what they wanted, apparently. They wanted him to stand trial as a murderer. They clearly believe that he knew exactly what he was doing and that he should be found guilty and go to a proper prison. So here's what Safi was initially charged with, all right? One count of murder for the death of Wayne Broadhurst. Two counts of attempted murder, one for the 45-year-old man, one for that 14-year-old boy, and one count of possession of an offensive weapon. However, psychiatric tests came back and said that Safi was suffering from psychotic depression and intense paranoia. He still faced trial for the attempted murder of his landlord, and he was found guilty. So the jury seemed to believe that he was of sound mind and he meant to kill his landlord. The jury couldn't reach a verdict on the attempted murder of the 14-year-old. He actually pleaded guilty to actual bodily harm in the end. The CPS then decided it wasn't in the public interest to seek a retrial. But then this is the big one, right? The prosecution decided to allow him to plead down from murder for the killing of Wayne Broadhurst and instead let him plead guilty to manslaughter with diminished responsibility, seemingly against the family's wishes. So today, he was sentenced, not to life without parole in a maximum security prison, no. He was sentenced to an indefinite hospital order. Well, what does that mean? Well, he'll most likely have a few years in maximum security at Broadmoor. Then, if he responds well to treatment, which I suspect he probably will, don't you? Then he could be moved to a medium security psychiatric facility. And then when he's done a few years there, there's a chance that a medical tribunal and whatever Home Secretary we have at the time could recommend that he's actually eligible for release, albeit with strict monitoring conditions. The judge recommended that he be deported after this, but obviously he's from Afghanistan, so that's probably not going to happen, is it? There are two ways of looking at this for me. Either he's mental and the authorities let him go twice before he went on a stabbing spree, pretty bad, or he's just a dangerous, violent, pathological liar who broke into Britain, lied about his age, fraudulently used children's services, wasn't actually that happy with his life here, thought that Allah was angry with him about a porn addiction, so he stabbed a boy, attempted to kill another man, and then did actually kill a man at random in cold blood, and then gamed the system to get a cushy sentence. Now, I'm inclined to believe it's the second option. But if we are supposed to accept, as his defense argued, that the trauma he faced as a child in Afghanistan is what essentially led to him becoming a ticking time bomb on the streets of Britain, then I'm sorry, but we shouldn't be letting any of him in, should we? Let's get a thought from my panel. We've got Daily Express columnist Carol Malone, journalist and broadcaster Benjamin Butterworth, and Reform UK member Sir Jake Berry. Right, Carol, which one do you think it is here? Do you think that the authorities failed and let him go when they shouldn't have, or do you reckon he's basically a con man?
3: I think he's a con man. You know, when he came to the country, as you said, he lied about his age. He lied about the fact that his father, he said his father was murdered by the Taliban in order to get asylum. His father was not murdered by the Taliban. His father was killed in a...
4: Oh, so even the trauma was fake.
3: Oh, the trauma was fake, yeah. His father was killed in a land dispute, but he was not killed by the Taliban, so right. He lied about that, and presumably told to do so, you would imagine, by a human rights lawyer who said that would help him gain asylum. But you know what's tragic? This is not justice for Wayne Broadhurst's family. This man was 49 years old, had, you know, decades in front of him, and people are looking at this now, and let me say this thing about the diminished responsibility. This will open the door for every asylum seeker who either rapes or kills someone to claim diminished responsibility, and they will get time in a hospital rather than hard time in prison. Even the judge in this court case said he would have sentenced him for life had it not been for his mental illness. Is he mentally ill, really? Or has he been coached in saying he's mentally ill because of the non-trauma that happened at the murder of his father? Has he been coached by the system? I think he scammed the system. And every asylum seeker who comes here knows how to do that. They come here, they dump their papers, they lie about their age because they know they're going to be sent to a school instead of a processing centre. They're going to be taken care of. And this guy is one of those people. But Wayne Broadhurst's family have to now live the rest of their lives looking at this soft justice that this guy has had. Because when you're in Broadmoor, people think, oh, it's a really hard place. No, it's not. They look after them. They're taken care of. They have a better life in there than they would on the outside, and that would certainly apply to this bloke who would not be able to. And what's terrifying is that he was an Uber driver. He had customers. He could have killed any one of them at any point if he felt like it.
4: Yeah, absolutely. It's scary stuff. What's your view on this? Do you think he should be serving an indefinite hospital order or be in a prison?
5: I think he should be in prison. You know, he's lied when he's coming to the country about his age. He's lied about the quote-unquote trauma. He's lied about his mental state, in my view. This person should either be in prison, but preferably, Patrick, he just shouldn't be here.
3: Yes.
5: He just should never have been allowed into our country. And until we get serious about when people come over in the back of lorries, something we talk a lot about on this show, no one else seems to want to talk about it, on these boats, on however else they're coming over, until people who arrive in our country are detained and then ultimately deported, this will keep happening. This is an international network of people who get told they can come to Britain, they can lie, they can get into the country, they can get benefits, they can get healthcare, and these people just should not be here.
4: Do you think this is justice for Wayne Broadhurst's family?
6: Well, I can only imagine it doesn't feel like justice because of the horror that they've been through. I think what this exposes is a failure at several levels. One is the idea of someone getting into the country on illegitimate grounds. But the other, as you highlighted in your monologue, is the fact that his family members actually were doing the right thing throughout this. They were saying that this man is at least unstable, at most dangerous. They were warning authorities. They were saying he should be tried properly. And so, you know, it does tell a story, which is that while this man is dangerous and maybe psychotic, has psychosis, actually there are his family members, his Afghan family members that were behaving completely honourably, and even they weren't listened to by the system. And I think that's what should alarm people.
3: But isn't the story that it tells is that asylum seekers can come into this country and be taken care of by our system, by the government, by the judiciary, at the expense of the safety of British citizens? And that is the terrifying thing here, that, you know, time and time again we see the British citizens being put in danger because of these people, because they're taken care of more than we are.
6: I mean, I take issue with the idea of saying that you somehow know that he doesn't have this extreme mental illness, which is psychosis.
3: Well, it's because he wasn't mental when he was driving the Uber, Ben. He was driving around on a day-to-day basis.
4: What they do say is, just on that, look, hey, maybe he does, right? Maybe he does. But what they do say is that there was absolutely no indication of it whatsoever until 2 or 3 weeks before he did this.
5: But, I mean, mental illness can be a bit like that.
6: Yeah.
5: I mean, the real question is, what are the police doing here? Mm. I mean, they had not one, but two opportunities to stop this guy before he murdered someone.
4: Yeah.
5: And they let that slip through their fingers. And I'm really sorry, and I don't want to be critical of the police force, but I think they are in an impossible position now where they're asked to police people's tweet. There's an article in the Daily Telegraph this evening about a 15-year-old Reform supporter who's been arrested for saying something disobliging about a Conservative councillor. They're asked to do nonsense like that. And maybe they don't, maybe they don't care. I don't believe that's true. I just don't think they've got the time to deal with serious criminals like this. And I think they're often nervous of being labelled racist.
3: You know, psychosis doesn't just happen in 2 or 3 weeks. It's a condition that builds up over the years. And it gets, and he's been in this country, what, for 5 years, 6 years now? So there would have been other signs of that psychosis before at his workplace or around his friends and the people he knew. But it doesn't just explode 3 weeks before he kills people.
6: His family was saying exactly that about their worries and that his behaviour being erratic. Look, what I think would be wrong is if someone has such an extreme condition like that, that grips the mind, that steals your sanity, I don't think somebody should be, for example, sent to be killed back in Afghanistan because they found themselves in that situation.
3: Well, I think he's going to be killed if he gets sent back.
4: The only thing with that is, yeah.
6: But the mistake here was long before that condition became evident.
4: Look, The family of Wayne Broadhurst, he's gone, right? He's gone in the most distressing circumstances possible. You know, what a horrific way to go.
3: 14 stab wounds.
4: Yeah, and this guy as well, look, you know, pillar of the local community, all of this. And, you know, this is yet another totally needless, avoidable death on the streets of Britain because of our absolutely balmy asylum policy.
5: Yeah, and the people who've got the life sentences out of here isn't the killer. Is the family of this poor man who was murdered brutally for no reason on the street. It's also the British taxpayer as well, because this guy is never going to be deported to Afghanistan. Until we leave the ECHR, we can't effectively deport people. We are going to be paying for this man.
3: How much is going to
5: cost us? You can't deport people to Afghanistan. So the British taxpayer is going to be paying for this guy and his family, his cousin, all these other relatives we've heard about forever.
6: Hang on. His relatives behaved in the absolutely appropriate way, right? They did exactly what any of us would have done. They don't deserve to be reprimanded. They kept telling authorities. So, you know, they don't deserve the disrespect. But the reason we can't send people to Afghanistan is because we don't recognise the Taliban as the government of Afghanistan. Only Russia recognises that. And if you don't have diplomatic relations, you can't return.
3: I'm sorry, but isn't it incredible? We're worried about whether he gets killed, but Wayne Broadhurst is dead and he's never coming back. Yeah. He's gone. So why are we worrying about the guy who killed him? I really don't care what happens to
5: wherever he
3: goes. I don't give a toss what happens to him.
5: Get him out of the country. Yeah. Don't want him here. Should never have been allowed in the first place.
4: Well, I don't think either he's gaming the system, in which case, you know, then he's a combat.
3: Well,
4: or he's not gaming the system in terms of the medical sense, and like it's a massive police failure and he shouldn't be here either way. Why is it our problem, you know? But anyway, a spokesperson for the Home Office says this was a horrific attack which resulted in the loss of an innocent life, and our thoughts remain with the family and loved ones of the victim. The court has ordered that the offender be detained indefinitely in a secure hospital following this appalling attack. Former nationals who commit serious crimes should expect to face the full force of the law. We will always seek to remove those who pose a danger to the public where it is legally possible to do so. Decisions on deportation are considered carefully on a case-by-case basis in line with the law, and it would not be appropriate to comment further on this individual case. So there you go then. All right, OK, look, I've got a heck of a lot coming your way this hour, but before that, I need to tell you about the Great British Giveaway, and here's how you can be in it to win it.
7: 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UK only. Entrance must be 18 or over. Lines close at 4 p.m. on the 23rd of October. We may call the winner live after all entry routes have closed. Please check the closing time if listening or watching on demand. Good luck.
4: Okay, well, coming up... Well, the police essentially put the whole town of Gosport into lockdown last night, all because there was a small boat on the way from France to the south coast of Britain. This surely has to be a turning point. We can't go on like this much longer, can we? 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I mean, seriously, is this the true face of the Labour Party? That's next.
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13: Thomas Tuchel says England's 7-0 win over Croatia should set the standard for their performances rather than their scorelines. Ahead of tomorrow's game against the Czech Republic, Tuchel insisted England should not expect to win every game by huge margins, even if they reproduce the same level of performance. Tuchel wants the team to maintain the same humbleness, attitude and intensity, both on and off the ball. He points to the Czech Republic giving Spain problems as evidence of the challenges England can face tomorrow evening. That's the latest sport. For more, go to gbnews.com.
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4: Welcome back to Patrick Christie's Tonight. So, do we really need more foreign workers? It's time now for the head-to-head. So the Home Secretary, Shabana Mahmood, has admitted that she is being bombarded by ministers across government asking her to let in more foreign workers, despite Labour's pledge to bring down net migration. Shabana Mahmood says that colleagues approach her every few weeks asking for visas to fill shortages in jobs like welding. Oh, yeah, we just need more welders. She told the podcast, The Rest Is Politics, that she pushed back by saying they instead needed to train up British workers to plug the skills gap, especially with almost a million young people neither working nor in education. She accused her ministerial colleagues of being too willing to pull the immigration lever. So tonight I'm asking, does Britain actually need more foreign workers? Going head-to-head on this tonight, we have the leader of Elmbridge Borough Council, Reform's Harrison Almond-Barty, human rights lawyer Shoaib Khan. Thank you very, very much. Harrison, I'll go to you first. You know, do we need more foreign workers?
16: I mean, this is just Britain's answer to everything, isn't it? It's the absolute plaster over any problems. You know, you can't build anything. We can't train anyone. I mean, the fact that we've got a million young people that are out of work and not in education, yet we can't find 10 welders is just frankly embarrassing. I think, look, this is supposed to be the party of the working man, yet, you know, we're unable to train the working man or give them a job. In fact, we'll have to find them elsewhere. I just think... Yeah, it's a huge embarrassment. And I think it's quite funny to, you know, when you've got so many people going to university doing degrees that realistically will add no value to their career prospects. We should be training people. But when you've got a government that's making it more expensive to hire people and more expensive to take on an apprenticeship, can you only wonder why we always return to the cheap stopgap, which is, can we find some more labour? And there's certainly ethical questions around that as well.
4: Well, sure, but I'll put it to you that it's actually really racist to keep hiring foreign workers, because what happens is you take the best of the crop from various different less developed countries and you import them over here, and then you're removing them from their homeland. It's the ethical thing to do is to actually just train our own workers, isn't it?
17: Hi. So lots of things to say there, obviously, but just to your specific question. So the point is, I mean, we're saying, is it better for us to have more foreign workers? Do you mean for the world or the countries they come from or for Britain? I mean, I thought we were arguing about Britain. So now saying, well, we are therefore depriving their countries of them. I mean, I'm not sure, you know, considering the British economy and what we keep hearing about what could happen, particularly after Brexit, particularly after other, you know, COVID and so on. I mean, I think maybe we need to be looking at ourselves rather than saying, well, you know, if we import another, I don't know, 100 or 200 Indian or Pakistani doctors, and yeah, what about India or Pakistan? So maybe, you know, are we actually thinking about Britain is the first thing. But secondly then, I mean, yeah, I mean, like he's saying, of course, it's embarrassing that we don't have the welders we need. But the point is, are we then going to cover up that embarrassment by saying, well, let's just stop welding. If an industry relies on welding, let's just shut down that industry, but we're not importing other people. So the point is, do we actually have lots of British welders, white welders, or, you know, local welders who are out of jobs? Or, you know, so we've got lots of local welders unemployed, but then we're just importing people to fill the jobs. That's clearly not what's happening. But the point is, if we need welders, then yes. And if we don't have trained welders yet, then yeah, let's bring people in. But of course, in terms of saying, you know, we need to train them, of course. And I think that's the thing. And I think that's what someone needs to ask Shabana Mahmood, what is the government doing about that? I mean, I've been hearing this for decades. The point is, if we still don't have enough doctors, then are we ever going to have enough doctors of our own?
4: We do have enough doctors. Course, the problem is the BMA puts a cap on the amount of people that are allowed to actually make their way into the NHS every single year, which is why we end up in a situation where I think it's 42% of doctors are foreign nationals, when we don't really need them to be, is the thing. But I do wonder, Harrison, whether or not this is another little mask slip moment for the Labour Party here. We had Pat McFadden in those WhatsApp messages to Peter Mandelson revealing that basically all they talk about behind the scenes is who they can tax more. And now Shabana Mahmood has revealed that all her ministers are asking for is more foreigners.
16: Yeah, absolutely. I mean, look, there's been a storm brewing underneath Labour for a while, and it will only emerge, I think, once the budget comes out, because no one knows which Andy we're going to get. We know he loves gravy, but nothing more than that. So I think, to be honest, there are two major factions within the Labour Party. You've got you've got your far left, who will just literally want the world in Britain if they could, and then you have a bit more, I would say, more common sense type that maybe shouldn't be in the Labour Party. And I just think the problem is that they have been elected on the basis of, I mean, look, most of their voters are younger people. They would have probably thought that they would have helped their career prospects. But realistically, the government knows that by importing more and more people, it's just not helping their prospects at all. And it only really helps companies to find the cheapest labour at the quickest time. And look, your guest is right to highlight the problem. But we've been talking about this problem for years, you know, whether it's the NHS and trying to find nurses or carers, right? And it's a subsequent failure year on year of never being able to address it. Right. And it's always the case of more immigration. Realistically, the only we just need a government that can actually tackle training people.
4: Just quickly, show look from your perspective. I'm just keen to see do we actually really need it to survive? Can't we just train our own people here? Seriously, isn't it just quite lazy this?
17: No, I mean, obviously it's lazy and we should have been more responsible and mature. And like, you know, we've been speaking about it for decades. So at this point, we should have enough doctors that we need. Whatever issue said the BMA, something specific, the point is raise that limit then or see what needs to be done or why that's in place. But while it's not, what are we saying then? People already aren't people waiting long enough for the surgeries and appointments. We actually want to double the waiting time. So I'm not sure what the argument there is, firstly. Secondly, and generally, we are an aging population, whether we like it or not. Local people having fewer children. There is low of fertility. Soon it's going to be, I don't know, our pensioners actually going to, you know, be more than the working working people. Okay. So, I mean, yes, if we're bringing in vibrant, educated, skilled people, I really don't understand what the problem is.
4: Well, that's kind of the point, isn't it? Are we bringing in those people or are we not? But, yeah. All right. Thank you very much, both. Yes, human rights lawyer Shoaib Khan and leader of Elmbridge Borough County Council, Reforms Harrison Alman Varty. Right, loads to get through this evening, including this.
18: Six Archer Health. Every day. No, I don't carry ID. I'm sent
19: to carry ID. Why do you need ID to go to your house?
4: Well, police put the whole town of Gosport essentially into lockdown last night, all because there was a small boat on the way from France. Surely we cannot go on like this. But before that, breaking news. Reports tonight suggest that the US has pulled all of their bombers out of RAF Fairford because they feared an Iranian drone attack. And President Trump has spoken on this in the last few minutes. I'll reveal all next.
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23: There's plenty of sunshine on offer across Greece and Turkey in the next few days, although temperatures will be a little bit below par for the time of year. Further west, though, more unsettled. Some pretty heavy showers developing across Portugal and Spain on Tuesday. Some really heavy thunderstorms inland by the afternoon. And similar so across parts of southern France, with some heavy downpours pushing in across Corsica, Sardinia, and also Italy into the afternoon. Fine, though, with plenty of sunshine for Greece and Turkey. And staying pretty similar through the rest of the week, temperatures remaining in the mid-20s.
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24: Evening, welcome to your latest weather update from the Met Office here on GB News. Tomorrow, a lot of cloud around again for most of us, but with some sunshine in the southeast, it will again be pretty warm. First thing though, be aware there could be some dense patches of fog around. We've got this weather front slowly creeping its way southwards at the moment. It's not producing huge amounts of rain, but making for quite a damp, dank night over parts of northwest England and North Wales. We'll see some further outbreaks of rain coming back at times into Northern Ireland too. A few showers in the Highlands, but much of Scotland, certainly central and eastern Scotland, dry with clear spells. Quite chilly here, actually. Temperatures dipping well down into single figures in some sheltered parts. Single digits in the south of England as well. So turning a bit fresh here. And it's here too where we are going to have some quite dense patches of mist and potentially some thick fog for the morning commute. It may take a while to clear away where it does form. It's going to be patchy in nature, but nevertheless a bit of a drab start. Fairly dull too for the far north of England, North Wales. Still some rain and drizzle here, as there will be for Northern Ireland. Maybe some of that getting into southwest Scotland, but much of the central belt, much of eastern Scotland starting dry with some sunshine, albeit a little bit on the chilly side. Still a bit of a breeze blowing in northern Scotland with a few showers, but not as windy as today. We'll continue to see some outbreaks of rain affecting Northern Ireland, particularly the south and the east. Drizzly conditions at times over northern England and North Wales, mostly over the hills. A lot of dry weather again for England and Wales, but a lot of clouds too. Where the fog clears though in the south, We'll see some sunshine. Temperatures again, 22, 23, maybe even 24 degrees Celsius. Really unusual for this time of year. Wednesday is a very different day over central and eastern England. Some uncertainty about this extent of the rain, but it could be a pretty soggy day. Of course, some useful rain because it's been so dry here recently. Should turn a bit brighter in Wales through the day. Brighter skies further north and west with just a few showers and a northerly breeze, which will bring a chill to all of us later in the week.
0: One bullet, 2 long years of rehab, and I'm still here.
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4: Well, breaking news just in the last couple of minutes. Former politician Geoffrey Archer has sadly died at the age of 86, his publisher has just said in a statement. Archer, who was a Conservative MP for 5 years before serving as the party's deputy chairman, died peacefully at his home between writing sessions on Monday. That's today, HarperCollins has said. He had a successful career as a novelist and was made a life peer in 1992. His political career was paused in 2001 with the disgrace of his being imprisoned for 4 years for perjury and perverting the course of justice. An Old Bailey jury found that he had lied in a libel action he had brought against the Star newspaper 13 years earlier, in which he was awarded £500,000 in damages. He was released early in 2003 and returned to the House of Lords until he retired in 2024. He was, of course, I believe, one of the world's best-selling novelists as well. It says his novel Cain and Abel remains one of the best-selling books in the world. An estimated 34 million copies sold globally, and overall his books have sold more than 320 million copies worldwide. Now, Carol, you met him.
3: Yeah, I met him lots of times over the years because I was working on the Star, I think, at the time this happened. Or maybe I just left, I can't remember. Anyway, so I remember the perjury case very well, but it's incredible. You go to prison, you can still come out and still have you still had a big career after that. You know, you mentioned his books there, 114 countries he's published in, 47 languages he's published in, number one bestseller 19 times, and this is despite all of the kind of the stuff around him. He was a character. He used to have a party every year, which was like it was a shepherd's pie and champagne party, and all the great and the good used to go there and celebrate, and they did. But even after he came out of prison, it did not diminish his popularity at all. He's had an incredible life, an incredible career. Married to Mary, for his wife, for all those years. You were just saying that the judge had referred to his wife as the fragrant Mary.
26: Fragrant Mrs. Archer.
3: The fragrant Mrs. Archer, and this is to do with the fact.
26: Well, it was 1987 when he sued the Daily Star for a mind-blowing amount of money. It was £500,000. Now, imagine how much that was.
3: It was.
26: In 1987. Geoffrey Archer was already a very wealthy man at the time, of course, had a very successful author. And that sort of... He was standing to be mayor of London, actually, in the first mayoral election. He was, loved by the Conservative Party, always has been, always will be, I'm sure. When in 1999, this court case in 1987 began to unravel because someone he'd asked to give a false alibi for him, called Ted Francis, said publicly that the alibi he'd given to Archer was fabricated. And that kicked off a trial for perjury. So he had to step down was the Conservative Party's Mayor of London candidate, and that kicked off a perjury trial in 2001, where, of course, he was subsequently convicted, sentenced to 4 years in prison, which is not nothing, and he had to pay the Daily Star a reported £1.5 million back. But that said, he is an extraordinary survivor, and was an extraordinary survivor, an extraordinary politician, because it didn't stop him. He bounced back. He was released from prison. He went back to the House of Lords. I think there's some people who question whether you should, whether anyone should be able to do that, but you still can. And continued to write very successfully, comment publicly, was loved by the Conservative Party, actually mentored lots of people in that 2010 generation of MPs, included Sajid Javid and Nadim Zahawi and all these household names that we know. And, you know, was a larger-than-life public figure. And let's not forget, of course, huge support for the arts, particularly modern art. He embraced lots of emerging painters. He's got one of the most famous art collections in the UK. A real polymath of a man, but, like many geniuses, a flawed genius.
3: I mean, go back
26: to
3: the...
26: But, you know, a wonderful, wonderful man.
3: This is going back to the perjury story, where it was a story, the story around the story, that he'd paid a prostitute called Monica Coughlan £2,000. And that's why he sued the Star, and hence this all happened. And hence Mary was... The judge was suggesting, why would he pay a prostitute when he was married? The judge was suggesting, why would he pay a prostitute when he was married?

0: Last ever interview with Jeffrey Archer, airing tomorrow on Britain's Newsroom. So tune in, I believe, at 10 a.m. when we're going to be playing you the last ever interview with Jeffrey Archer on Britain's Newsroom at 10 a.m. So I'm obviously he's had an incredibly long career, so I'm finding out a little bit more about him here, Benjamin. I mean, there's an unbelievable career. I mean, for example, when Saddam Hussein suppressed Kurdish uprisings in 1991, Archer, along with the Red Cross, set up the charity Simple Truth, fundraising campaign on behalf of Kurds. He organised a charity pop concert starring Rod Stewart, Paul Simon, Sting, Gloria Estefan. He did all of that. He also said, which was an unfashionable thing to do at the time, perhaps, that the age of consent for homosexual relationships should be lowered from 21 to 18. Didn't quite go the whole way and say it should be 16, but should be 21 to 18. He took quite a bit of criticism on that at the time. He'd been married to Mary since July 1966. They met at the University of Oxford. They've got two children, William Archer and James Archer as well. So look, I mean, it's just been, you know, an incredibly long and varied and distinguished, but, you know, at times rocky life, I suppose.
1: Yeah, I mean, I was obviously surprised to learn of his death. It seems he died quite suddenly, as the publisher says, but only at the weekend I had seen a vast poster in the window of Waterstones for his new book, which I guess is why he's done the interview that we will now air tomorrow, because his book, Adam and Eve, was due to come out this month during October. And so, you know, his final works will be published posthumously. It's fascinating, really. I mean, you know, he left the Commons more than 50 years ago and yet remained a relevant and prominent public figure for all those decades. And, you know, as you talk through his remarkable life, it seems like he was a relentless survivor who kept finding success, maybe against his own worst instincts. He kept managing to rebound and find success. And I think that's what makes people like Jeffrey Archer so interesting to the public, because, you know, their private life, their personal life is as interesting and as varied as their stories.
0: Absolutely. Well, look, Jeffrey Archer has published 42 different works, which have been translated into 33 languages with combined sales of more than 275 million copies.
2: One of the places he was massive, on the Indian subcontinent. And actually, one of the last times I spoke to him, he said that he'd been in India and people were running after his taxi, waving books, Jeffrey Archer books at me. He had sort of tinted windows, trying to sell them, street sellers, trying to sell him copies of his own book. And he said they were running after him saying, "It's Jeffrey Archer, it's real, it's real." And he told me, he put the window down and said, "I am the real Jeffrey Archer," and then put it up and drove off. He just had boundless charisma, energy, and that's why he was in the public eye for so long, because he was just a wonderful man.
0: Well, there we go. Well, look, that is our very sad breaking news. Jeffrey Archer has passed away at the age of 86. Coming up, breaking news as well, is that the US has pulled all of their bombers out of RAF Fairford. They fear an Iranian drone attack. Are we safe here in Britain? We'll be discussing that next.
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5: Welcome back. So look, some more breaking news for you this evening. President Trump has confirmed that there was a specific threat that prompted the US to withdraw all its bomber jets from RAF Fairford.
6: He had an idea that there might be a threat. And why would I leave them there? It costs very little money to move them, you know, relatively closely. But no, we had a threat. And if we're going to be threatened, we'll just move them. And that sort of alleviates that. And we actually know the people that made the threat. And they got themselves in a big trouble.
5: Well, the Pentagon confirmed this afternoon that all B-1 bombers previously used to launch strikes on Iran have now returned to America. Although the British government insists the base is still safe, reports tonight suggest the Americans were very worried about an Iranian drone attack on RAF Fairford. They were apparently concerned the drones may already be in the UK. Counter-terror police are investigating whether Iran was behind a suspected plot to target that base. Last week, five British nationals and a British Iranian national have been arrested on suspicion of terror offences in connection with that incident. I'm joined now by former RAF Air Vice Marshal and Defence Analyst Sean Bell. Thank you so much for joining us. Well, look, first things first, pretty concerning stuff for Britain here if the Americans do believe that there's an Iranian attack planned and that the drones are already here in Britain. What do you make of it?
7: But whenever you mention Donald Trump and America in the same phrase at the moment, you hear one thing and something else is actually happening. There's lots of very good reasons why aircraft can deploy home. You heard Marco Rubio talking in much more measured terms early on today, saying aircraft get rotated in and out. I have to say, you know, I'm not a believer in coincidences. The war between America and Iran is sort of in some form of stalemate at the moment. It doesn't suit Iran. Iran is expanding it from the Strait of Hormuz out to the Bab al-Mandab Straits, and they've now said that any airfield being used for American bombers now becomes a legitimate target. And I suspect there's a lot of intelligence behind the scenes which we just don't know about, and that was something that will be setting all of the American forces wherever they are in the world on edge at the moment.
5: What about from British perspective here? I mean, the message could be that they don't really trust British security forces to keep their aircraft safe.
7: Well, yeah, if you could write that, but actually the security within the base at Lakenheath and at Fairford is run by the Americans. Yeah. And the Americans have some of the best intelligence that money can buy and available. I think this is just a very prudent measure. These bombers, you're seeing some of them floating around the airbase now, but the B-1s, B-2s and B-52s, the long-range bombers, America uses Fairford as a sort of as an unsinkable aircraft carrier. It's about 60% of the way to Iran, but they don't need to stop off in the UK. They can do these missions from the continental United States. If you remember back in 2025, Midnight Hammer, that big operation, they just flew them backwards and forwards from the US. So I think this is probably prudence. I suspect there's also an element here, though, that President Donald Trump is actually backing off doing kinetic attacks on Iran, because with less than a month to go before the midterms, he does not want to make an unpopular war even worse. So this may all be part of just backing off from Iran until the dust settles after the midterm elections.
5: Is Britain not safer with them here, though?
7: Well, I would argue that it might be more threatened at the moment, because you'll remember when the President Trump asked our then Prime Minister Sir Keir Starmer whether he could use Fairford to mount bombing missions against Iran, and he was declined. And part of that was because if we allowed him to use the air bases, we would also be culpable. And the danger is, as you'll have seen, Iran has been firing ballistic missiles at countries all over the Middle East, and bluntly, we do not have a defence for ballistic missiles. So it's quite right that we shouldn't act as a base for those bombing missions. And at the moment, this does appear to have been a war in Iran that America is starting to regret. And I think we've got to be very careful to keep our powder dry on this one.
5: All right, Sean, thank you very much. Good stuff as always. Sean Bell there, former RAF Air Vice Marshal and Defence Analyst. Well, I'm very much looking forward to talking to you about this story at the top of the 10 o'clock hour.
8: Six Archer Hill. We're there. No, I don't carry ID. I'm sent
9: to carry ID. Why do you need ID to go to your house?
5: Police essentially put the whole town of Gosport into lockdown last night, preventing even that British war veteran there from going home without showing his ID. Why? So that they could help to import a load of illegal immigrants. Plus, the Green Party has voted to define Zionism as racism and even potentially target Jews for going to synagogue. I've got all of that and tomorrow's newspaper front pages for you in just a few moments' time. So don't go anywhere. Oh, well, I don't want to shock you, but there might be a plague in Russia.
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11: Evening, welcome to your latest weather update from the Met Office here on GB News. Tomorrow, a lot of cloud around again for most of us, but with some sunshine in the southeast, it will again be pretty warm. First thing though, be aware there could be some dense patches of fog around. We've got this weather front slowly creeping its way southwards at the moment. It's not producing huge amounts of rain, but making for quite a damp, dank night over parts of northwest England and North Wales. We'll see some further outbreaks of rain coming back at times into Northern Ireland too. A few showers in the Highlands, but much of Scotland, certainly central and eastern Scotland, dry with clear spells. Quite chilly here, actually. Temperatures dipping well down into single figures in some sheltered parts. Single digits in the south of England as well. So turning a bit fresh here, and it's here too where we are going to have some quite dense patches of mist and potentially some thick fog for the morning commute. It may take a while to clear away where it does form. It's going to be patchy in nature, but nevertheless a bit of a drab start. Fairly dull too for the far north of England, North Wales, still some rain and drizzle here as there will be for Northern Ireland, maybe some of that getting into southwest Scotland, but much of the central belt, much of eastern Scotland starting dry with some sunshine, albeit a little bit on the chilly side. Still a bit of a breeze blowing in northern Scotland with a few showers, but not as windy as today. We'll continue to see some outbreaks of rain affecting Northern Ireland, particularly the south and the east. Drizzly conditions at times over northern England and North Wales, mostly over the hills. A lot of dry weather again for England and Wales, but a lot of clouds too. Where the fog clears though in the south, we'll see some sunshine. Temperatures again, 22, 23, maybe even 24 degrees Celsius. Really unusual for this time of year. Wednesday is a very different day over central and eastern England. Some uncertainty about this extent of the rain, but it could be a pretty soggy day. Of course, some useful rain because it's been so dry here recently. Should turn a bit brighter in Wales through the day. Brighter skies further north and west with just a few showers and a northerly breeze, which will bring a chill to all of us later in the week.
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17: 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Entrance must be 18 or over. Lines close at 4 p.m. on the 23rd of October. 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
5: It's 10 p.m. I'm Patrick Christie's tonight. Police basically put a whole town into lockdown to help import illegal immigrants.
26: I can help.
27: No, I don't carry ID.
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26: Why do you need ID to go to your house?
5: I mean, they're asking veterans to show them ID just so they can go home, but they're letting undocumented illegals break in. Shocking stuff. Also, that is the moment an Afghan illegal migrant who killed dog walker Wayne Broadhurst was brought down by police, but he's now been given an indefinite hospital order. And
28: hi everyone, it's Sunday morning, I'm here in Brighton, Green Party conference, and probably this is one of the most important days, because today we are pushing for this: Zionism is racism motion.
5: Well, the Green Party has declared that Zionism is racism and will apparently punish Jews for going to certain synagogues. But the breaking news tonight: the author and politician Jeffrey Archer has sadly passed away at the age of 86. We're going to talk to someone shortly who knew him well. On our panel tonight, we have got Daily Express columnist Carol Malone, journalist Benjamin Butterworth, and Reform's Sir Jake Berry. And I'm sure this is just absolutely nothing to worry about.
29: White House is monitoring reports of a suspected plague outbreak in Russia, pneumonic plague outbreak that has allegedly killed one person.
5: Nothing to see here. Get ready, Britain. Here we go.

0: Is it a state-sponsored invasion of Britain? Next.
1: Good evening, I'm Sophia Wensler with your headlines at 2 minutes past 11. Ten. Apologies. Donald Trump has said that the decision to withdraw all US bomber jets from RAF Fairford was prompted by some threats. Speaking in the last hour, the US president said he knows the people who made the threat.
2: He had an idea that there might be a threat. Okay. And why would I leave him there? It costs very little money to move him, you know, relatively closely. But so we had a threat. And if we're going to be threatened, we'll just move them, and that sort of alleviates that. And we actually know the people that made the threat, and they got themselves a big problem.
1: Downing Street, meanwhile, in Cissy Air Base in Gloucestershire, is safe after the suspected terror plot. Six people have been arrested on suspicion of terrorism offences and have since been released on bail. And to that breaking news, former politician Geoffrey Archer has died at the age of 86, his publisher has said in a statement. Mr. Archer, who was a Conservative MP for 5 years before serving as the party's deputy chairman, died peacefully at his home between writing sessions today. Kate Elton, Lord Archer's editor and HarperCollins UK chief executive, said that working with the former Conservative MP had been one of the great privileges of my publishing career. Broadcaster Jeremy Clarkson has suggested he wouldn't set up a new business in Andy Burnham's Britain and would rather set up one abroad. During a surprise appearance at the Conservative Party conference, the Clarkson's Farm star was asked whether he would open a second pub. Mr. Clarkson said, "Why would anybody set up a business in this country right now?" He joked that he would set one up in the Oxfordshire village of Piddington, which recently held a symbolic referendum to leave the UK in protest at an asylum seeker accommodation site being opened nearby. The King's private funds will not be used to finance Andrew Mountbatten-Windsor's legal action against Thames Valley Police, GB News understands. The former Duke of York is launching a bid to quash search warrants, which led to his arrest, with a private High Court hearing due to take place on Thursday. Thames Valley Police says they're engaged in legal proceedings and will not comment further. Andrew Mountbatten-Windsor has consistently denied wrongdoing. The US says it is closely monitoring the situation after the death of a lab worker in Russia who may have been exposed to the pneumonic plague. 28-year-old Daria Shipilova was diagnosed with pneumonia of an unknown origin, according to the Russian federal agency that handles infectious diseases. Local reports said Shipilova, who worked for the Anti-Plague Institute in Siberia's Inkhirst region, died after accidentally breaking a test tube containing the pathogen that causes pneumonic plague. Russian authorities said they found no evidence the researcher's illness was caused by any of the pathogens she worked with. The US President Donald Trump said, "We're looking closely at the situation." You're up to date on GB News. Now it's back to Patrick.
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0: Last night, a British police force essentially put a British town into lockdown so they could import a boatload of illegal immigrants. Is this not why state-sponsored invasion of Britain looks like? Well, yes, OK, there are four coaches full of illegal immigrants being given a huge police escort through the town there. Look at, there you go, there's the first one. They had police outriders on motorbikes, several police vans escorting them in between and at the rear. And what you'll notice as well is police officers on foot, just seemingly standing by, keeping the locals back, ready to arrest anyone who wants to blockade the road from stopping it happening. I mean, seriously, they are just rolling out the red carpet. This is the kind of thing, look at the police vans at the back there. It's the kind of thing you'd expect when a huge rock star lands and They're about to do a national tour of Britain. I mean, look at the amount of police resources there. 149 illegal migrants arrived in Gosport. They were escorted across the Channel by the French, picked up by the RNLI. What happened next was something I never thought I would see in Great Britain. Hampshire and the Isle of Wight police put the whole town of Gosport under a Section 34 dispersal order. So Section 34 is normally used to cover localised hotspots. It's like, you know, when there's an illegal car race going on or something like that. This one covered a town of more than 82,000 people. It means if the police say that they think someone is likely to cause an issue in the area, they can tell them to leave and not come back until the dispersal order has been lifted, which, in case you're wondering, is, I think, Tuesday at 7 a.m. So if you're one of the 82,000 people living in Gosport and police deemed you to be stirring up trouble, the practical effect of that could be that you're basically told to stay in your own home for nearly 48 hours. But of course, you will be allowed to leave and go to work or medical appointments, so that's all right then, isn't it? The police set up mobile roadblocks and checkpoints. Look at that. According to one witness, they were asking people who were just driving through or out walking their dog where they were going and what they were doing. This is the kind of thing that you expect to see in a tin pot dictatorship, not on the south coast of England. One man, who is reportedly a veteran in his 70s, appears to have been blocked from going home by police and asked to show his ID, which he didn't have on him. He fought for this country, and this is how we treat him now.
4: I can help. Every day. No, I don't carry ID. I'm sentenced to carry ID. Why do you need ID to go to your house? Why do you need ID to go to his house? What part of no? Come here, quick. Just face the corner. This veteran here.
0: Yeah, hear, hear to that bloke. I mean, the irony there of the British police force asking a veteran to show his ID so that he can go home while they stand guard so 149 illegal, undocumented migrant men can break into our country. The police brought in several other restrictions as well. No face coverings allowed. You're only allowed to protest in a small designated area. And then in comes the full might of the British state to roll out the red carpet for a load of illegal migrants. Look at that. Bad luck if your loved one had a heart attack in Gosport. All the ambulances are dealing with illegal immigrants. A couple of years ago, a 93-year-old man had to wait 14 hours in an ambulance for care at Portsmouth Hospital after he developed an infection at a care home. He should have just come over on a small boat, shouldn't he? Then in comes the police. They called in police officers from seven different police forces. The Met Police, Kent Police, Surrey Police, Sussex Police, Thames Valley Police, Dorset Police, Hampshire and the Isle of Wight Police. I'm very happy to report that crime has clearly been solved in all of those areas. They had nothing else going on. There were no burglaries, murders, unsolved rapes. No, they just had loads of people going spare that they could bring in. The public, who found themselves subject to strict police restrictions, police roadblocks, being asked to show their ID to walk around their own town, and don't want the home of the Royal Navy to be used as an importation centre for illegal migrants, were not that happy with the police. Well, they appear to be shouting shame on you there at some of the police officers. Now, I reckon that a lot of the police officers aren't actually happy about it either. Local Reform Councillor George Medgwick said, "One of the police officers just said to me, I think this is absolutely disgusting, but I have a job to do and a family to provide for. That's a direct quote of an officer who's working on the front line of the migrant boat arrival into Portsmouth Harbour, Gosport, this evening." Okay. Well, how long are the police going to put up with this before they just start saying no? Because the precedent has now been set. The boats are now coming from further down the French coast. And when they do, the plan is to bring them into Portsmouth or Gosport. So every single time that happens, are they going to essentially lock a whole town down and send in seven different police forces to deal with it? Because how often is that going to happen now? Once or twice a week? Really? You know, there were 12 arrests last night for a variety of offences, and I am not condoning anyone committing crimes. But I have got a GB News exclusive for you now. Do you remember this? That is the illegal migrant who threw a baby into the water in France and left it for dead whilst he got on a boat to Britain. He is in Britain now. So here's the exclusive. We went to the Home Office and we asked them if he'd been prosecuted for that.

0: The answer? No. They say, well, they won't comment on it because it happened in France. So you've got an illegal migrant on film, I would argue, committing the attempted murder of a small child. And our authorities don't seem to think that that warrants an immediate arrest and deportation. But they will send 7 police forces in to put a town under martial law and make 12 arrests for people who don't want monsters like that in Britain. And look at this today.
1: You know, you can almost guarantee that every woman that's in the north of France has probably been raped along the journey. Some of the men, too. They've certainly been abused and threatened.
0: That's from the Home Secretary, Shabana Mahmood. She says that nearly every female migrant will have been raped on the way to Britain, and some men too. Raped by who, Shabana? Raped by some of the other male illegal migrants? The one that your government is rolling out the red carpet for before moving them into little English villages? Just look at that clip and think, when the history books are written, they will cast shame on everyone who was complicit in this absolutely disgusting spectacle. And at what point do people start to say, this is deliberate? Just get the thoughts of my panel this evening. Daily Express columnist Karen Malone, journalist and broadcaster Benjamin Butterworth, and Reform UK member Sir Jake Berry. Right, Carol, this simply cannot stand in Britain.
2: No.
0: You cannot put a town into lockdown like that.
2: No. You know, and the attitude seems to be is why stop the boats when you can stop the protests? And that's exactly what they're doing. You know, the only thing this country's good at is ferrying migrants, getting them together, loading them onto this country and protecting them from the angry residents of Britain. You know, this is the third time in a month that they try to get illegals into this country. When it happened yesterday, suddenly out of nowhere, a motorcade of ambulances, buses, vans, cars, cops arrived from nowhere. You can't get an ambulance for love nor money in this country now, but you can if you're bringing a whole load of illegals in. And it is incredible that this protest, 250 people, 12 were arrested. Hell, even The Guardian said it was a peaceful protest by and large, which it was. One police officer was assaulted. That's one too many, I know, but there were no serious injuries. But the fact is, 150 blokes arrive in this country illegally. They invade our country, and the people that get arrested are the residents protesting in their towns and villages. And worse than that, cops and politicians are demonising protesters, saying they shouldn't do it. And you're right about this kind of martial law. Those things were draconian that they imposed on them today. They locked down a town. They said they could only be in a car park. They had to take away old face coverings. Anyone who was asked to leave, who didn't leave, could be arrested immediately. How many times are we told every time we see a Palestinian demonstration that everyone's got the right to protest? Except that's an acceptable cause. Protesting about illegal immigration is not an acceptable cause.
0: Jay. The spectacle there of a British veteran in his 70s being asked to produce his papers so that he could go home, whilst 150 illegal migrant, I believe almost entirely men, are allowed not just to wander into Britain, but they're given coaches, police escorts, ambulances. What's going on here?
3: I mean, it's completely shameful, isn't it? I mean, you know, the way the state is demonising people who want to stand up and make legitimate protests because they're concerned about changes to society that no one voted for, no one seems to support in this area. The way, you know, the state is demonising those people and trying to prevent them making their lawful voice heard is a disgrace. And actually, we used to say we live in a free society. You remember, you know, someone used to come up to you at the bus stop when you were younger and say, oh, you're having a cigarette. You say, well, it's a free country. But it's not anymore, is it? Oh. If you want to go out in Gosport or you want to go to Gosport to stand in solidarity with the people of Gosport, it is quite likely you're going to be arrested. If you want to take your kids to school in Gosport, it is quite likely that you're going to be stopped by the police who will ask you where you are going. That is not a free country. Our rights are being undermined. And why I think we don't notice this is step by step, all these rights are being taken away from us. And because it's gradual, we're not standing up and shouting no more. It's like that old adage, if you put a frog in a pan of cold water and you boil it, it won't jump out because it never realises that the water gets hot. We're having this freedom stripped away from us.

0: Should not be ashamed of myself. Any
1: far right thugs,
0: like
1: I would guess next.
0: But of course, they're far right thugs.
1: They're not. They're ordinary people.
0: You don't care about your country when you break the law of the country.
2: Oh, don't talk.
1: They are not far right. These are ordinary people, and this is the problem with this country. And this is where the real danger lies. Unless the state listens to the people of this country, who are saying, look, this, you know, we don't want any more of this, there's going to be massive, massive
3: and
1: trouble.
3: And also, the other thing is, when he talks about breaking the law, like, okay, all right, things like an assault, yeah, is breaking the law. But if the law is, we've enforced a Section 34 order across an entire town, yes, yeah, and put police on guards, that's a bad law. That is a really bad use of the law.
0: That's necessary because of the disorder that's being caused. If they had behaved in a civil way, this would not be necessary.
2: Benjamin, did you hear the Guardian say this was a piece of progress? I am pleased.
3: That there is at least one part of Britain, right, where they will not just roll over and let the invasion continue. And I'm sorry, but at what point are police officers going to start handing their badges in here? At what point are they going to start going, I don't want this.
0: Who could need an emergency service can't get it because some thug...
1: Because all the ambulances are picking them up.
3: The ambulances
0: that is not
3: for
0: the
3: them.
0: Britain
3: the
0: I want to live
3: sorry,
0: in.
3: Benjamin, the ambulances weren't for the protesters, were they? The
0: I said an emergency service, not
2: they
0: an ambulance.
2: Were.
0: If someone is being broken into or being attacked, God forbid...
2: They were there to protect the illegal... protect the illegal immigrants.
0: There are opportunities.
2: Tell me why the RNLI is actually out there bringing these people in. This is a voluntary service which is paid for by voluntary donations. Right. Watch what happens to the RNLI after this.
0: Donations have gone through the roof. No, right, they absolutely have.
3: All right, but talking of donations, here's something you can get. It's the Great British Giveaway. Yes, and it's loads of cash and a motorhome. Here's how you can be in it to win it.
4: 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UK only. Entrance must be 18 or over. Lines close at 4 p.m. on the 23rd of October. We may call the winner live after all entry routes have closed. Please check the closing time if listening or watching on demand. Good luck.
3: Coming up, all of tomorrow's newspaper front pages and breaking on the front of the eye. Kemi Badenoch promises Britannia Dome to protect the UK from missile attacks. There you go. But before that, the other breaking news this evening, the author and politician Geoffrey Archer has sadly passed away at the age of 86. I'm going to be joined by GB News presenter Andrew Pearce, who was the last journalist to interview Geoffrey Archer. Don't go anywhere.
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0: Thomas Tuchel says England's 7-0 win over Croatia should set the standard for their performances rather than their scorelines. Ahead of tomorrow's game against the Czech Republic, Tuchel insisted England should not expect to win every game by huge margins, even if they reproduce the same level of performance. Tuchel wants the team to maintain the same humbleness, attitude and intensity, both on and off the ball. He points to the Czech Republic giving Spain problems as evidence of the challenges England can face tomorrow evening. That's the latest sport. For more, go to gbnews.com.
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5: Well, the breaking news just in is that former politician Jeffrey Archer has sadly died at the age of 86. His publisher has revealed that in a statement. Archer, who was a Conservative MP for 5 years before serving as the party's deputy chairman, died peacefully at home in between writing sessions on Monday, HarperCollins has said. He had a successful career as a novelist, a very successful career, and was made a light peer in 1992. And just a few days ago, he was with GB News presenter Andrew Pearce, looking back on his life and career.
6: Continue wandering around this stunning apartment. The views, Geoffrey, look, over here. The Palace of Westminster, which you graced as an MP for 6 years?
7: 6 years, and then in the House of Lords.
6: And then in the House of Lords. Yes, yes. John Major put you in the House of Lords.
7: Indeed. Well, yes, that is 100% accurate. Margaret Thatcher discussed it with me, but it never went because she lost her job.
6: Yeah.
7: But John Major, I became part of the honour of becoming part of his team, and indeed, when we won the election, which we were meant to lose.
8: Yes, that's right.
7: I went. In fact, if we had lost it, I would never have gone to that.
6: No, that was 1992. You've retired very recently from the House of Lords.
7: Yes, you luckily retain your title and you can go and enjoy the dining room and other facilities. But the Prime Minister asked everyone over the age of 80 to consider standing down. I was already 85. And I thought, well, at the next election, I'll be 89. So I joined the 101 other.
5: Gosh, well, we're joined now by GB News presenter, the man doing that interview, Andrew Pearce. Andrew, thank you so much for joining us this evening. Well, I imagine you are incredibly surprised to learn of this news tonight.
9: I've got to tell you, I'm shocked and terribly sad, Patrick, because I've known Jeffrey since 1990. I was a young gossip columnist on the Times then, and we got to know each other. I used to go to his legendary shepherd's pie and champagne parties in the penthouse where you just saw me talking to Jeffrey. And I was with him for a couple of hours on Thursday last week, talking to him about his life, his times, his career, and his last book. This is what's so poignant about his death. Tomorrow is the release of his final book, Adam and Eve. He wrote 31 books. This was going to be probably one of his greatest ever bestsellers. I have known Jeffrey for so long. I've never known him so excited about the release of a book. I'm just devastated that he's not going to be around to see it hit number one in the bestsellers. I'm relieved that he had a very quick, peaceful exit. He was fizzing. Only yesterday he was in the theatre in Leicester Square, talking about his book, talking about his side. But I had, you know, probably 2 hours with him yesterday. We've got a great interview, which we're going to put out on my show on GB News tomorrow at 9:30. he was fizzing, he was energetic, he was scolding me about lots of things, he was excited about life. And there was actually a moment in that interview, and I said to him, look, Jeffrey was a great supporter of Margaret Thatcher, at his eyes, a great supporter of John Major, I was not. So we disagreed about that. He's a great supporter of Kenny Bagnall. Jury's out on Kenny Bagnall to a lot of people. But I did say to him in that interview, Patrick, do you think in your lifetime you will see another Conservative government? This is what he said. How do I know how long I've got to live? I'm shaken by this now, thinking about that, because when I was talking to Jeffrey, I thought he would go on forever. He didn't drink. Half a glass, maybe, once a week. Never smoked. Was very fit. When he was at college, he was a rower and a runner. He really looked after himself. He has a formidable wife, Dame Mary Archer, a scientist who kept him on a very tight leash. Devastating for her. Just a few weeks ago, I was at their lovely home in Grantchester, where she was when Jeffrey died, for their 60th wedding anniversary. And one of the great quotes in my interview with Jeffrey, which you'll see on GB News, Barry Humphreys, who was Dame Edna Everidge, was with them. Jeffrey's a great friend. And he said to Mary, when I look at you two, I think, what's the secret to your happy marriage? And she said, tolerance. Because, of course, Jeffrey went to prison. There was an affair with a hooker. Jeffrey had a very colourful, interesting life. And in my interview, he went with this. He made lots of mistakes, but I'm going to miss him so much. I love Jeffrey Archer. I loved his books. And his book, which comes out tomorrow, Adam and Eve, I now guarantee be his biggest book time bestseller.
5: Well, look, Andrew, thank you so, so much for coming on and paying such a lovely and thorough tribute there, Jeffrey Archer. I'm going to be absolutely glued to the GB News screens from 9:30 a.m. tomorrow when you've got what is now the final ever interview with Jeffrey Archer, which will be playing live on GB News. And thank you very much for joining us as well from Conservative Party Conference, which is possibly why you might have been able to hear a little bit of background noise there. It's Andrew Pearce there, GB News presenter, and it appears the last person ever to have interviewed Jeffrey Archer, who sadly passed away today at the age of 86. Coming up, we are going to be talking about the Green Party thinking that Zionism is racism. Is it just normalising anti-Semitism? And of course, I've got all of tomorrow's newspaper front pages. That's next.
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12: There's plenty of sunshine on offer across Greece and Turkey in the next few days, although temperatures will be a little bit below par for the time of year. Further west, though, more unsettled. Some pretty heavy showers developing across Portugal and Spain on Tuesday. Some really heavy thunderstorms inland by the afternoon. And similar so across parts of southern France, with some heavy downpours pushing in across Corsica, Sardinia, and also Italy into the afternoon. Fine, though, with plenty of sunshine for Greece and Turkey. And staying pretty similar through the rest of the week, temperatures remaining in the mid-20s.
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13: Evening, welcome to your latest weather update from the Met Office here on GB News. Tomorrow, a lot of cloud around again for most of us, but with some sunshine in the southeast, it will again be pretty warm. First thing though, be aware there could be some dense patches of fog around. We've got this weather front slowly creeping its way southwards at the moment. It's not producing huge amounts of rain, but making for quite a damp, dank night over parts of northwest England and North Wales. We'll see some further outbreaks of rain coming back at times into Northern Ireland too. A few showers in the Highlands, but much of Scotland, certainly central and eastern Scotland, dry with clear spells. Quite chilly here, actually. Temperatures dipping well down into single figures in some sheltered parts. Single digits in the south of England as well. So turning a bit fresh here, and it's here too where we are going to have some quite dense patches of mist and potentially some thick fog for the morning commute. It may take a while to clear away where it does form. It's going to be patchy in nature, but nevertheless a bit of a drab start. Fairly dull too for the far north of England, North Wales, still some rain and drizzle here as there will be for Northern Ireland, maybe some of that getting into southwest Scotland, but much of the central belt, much of eastern Scotland starting dry with some sunshine, albeit a little bit on the chilly side. Still still a bit of a breeze blowing in northern Scotland with a few showers, but not as windy as today. We'll continue to see some outbreaks of rain affecting Northern Ireland, particularly the south and the east. Drizzly conditions at times over northern England and north Wales, mostly over the hills. A lot of dry weather again for England and Wales, but a lot of clouds too. Where the fog clears though in the south, we'll see some sunshine. Temperatures again, 22, 23, maybe even 24 degrees Celsius. Really unusual for this time of year. Wednesday is a very different day over central and eastern England. Some uncertainty about this extent of the rain, but it could be a pretty soggy day. Of course, some useful rain because it's been so dry here recently. Should turn a bit brighter in Wales through the day. Brighter skies further north and west with just a few showers and a northerly breeze, which will bring a chill to all of us later in the week.
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5: Okay, welcome back to Patrick Christie's Tonight. All of tomorrow's newspaper front pages are coming up shortly. But first, the Israeli government has reacted with anger after the Green Party voted to adopt a Zionism is racism motion. The motion called for the abolition of the State of Israel and the establishment of a single democratic Palestinian state in all of historic Palestine with Jerusalem as its capital. So although more than 800 members objected to the motion, more than 1,000 voted in favour, meaning that Zionism, which is the right to Jewish self-determination in their ancestral homeland, is now considered racist by the party. Green leader Zach Polanski did not vote on the motion itself, but he supported the amendments that would have softened some of its language and added protections to Jewish members who identify as Zionists. But of course, those amendments were rejected. I'm joined now by the chair of the London Green Party, Eugene McArthur. Eugene, thank you very, very much. This calls for a one-state solution, which is actually more hardline than much of the official Palestinian view, a very similar view to Hamas, actually. The resolution formally affirms Palestinians' rights to resistance, which includes where the use of force is considered compatible with international humanitarian law. Is the Green Party now some kind of pseudo-terrorist organisation?
16: Obviously not. I mean, I didn't vote for the motion. I voted against it, and I think it's got a lot of serious problems. But let's also be clear, there is currently one state from the river to the sea, and it's not a democratic state with equal rights for all. There are about 6 million Palestinians in Gaza and the West Bank who have kind of no legal or democratic rights whatsoever. They live under occupation. And you know, what this motion is calling for, a one-state solution, would empower both Israelis and Palestinians to have that democratic right. But you are right that...
5: Would it not be a Palestinian state that the millions of Israelis there could essentially apply to live in?
16: They wouldn't apply to live in. They already live there. They'd get democratic rights just as Palestinians would and should get. I think everybody should have that democratic right, and right now it's deprived of 6 million Palestinians living in the occupied territories. That's not a particularly radical suggestion, and I think it's perfectly legitimate to say, actually, I think a two-state solution would be preferable. I think the majority of Palestinians do agree with that. It's one of the objections that I have is, you know, every time the West gets involved in the Middle East, you know, things get worse. Look at Iraq. Look at what's happening now with Iran. Like, we need to stay the hell away from it. And
5: well, you know, maybe really... so do the Greens by that logic. I mean, there is another aspect to this, which is, I think, particularly concerning to Jewish people or indeed anyone with a conscience, which is that that Jewish people who attend what would be described as a Zionist synagogue, which I'm reliably informed essentially is most synagogues because they believe in the right to a Jewish state, you know, essentially could be pressured, prescribed or disciplined by the party. I mean, this is...
16: I'm very happy to say that's not in the motion. I think it should have been worded much more clearly so that like there is no misinterpretation at all possible about that. But that's not the case. It's not going to happen. Jewish members, regardless of whatever synagogue they go to, are free to worship the party the same as anybody of any other religion.
5: So they will not face any kind of internal pressure within the party whatsoever if they go to what many people would regard as, frankly, just a normal synagogue?
16: No. I mean, currently we have lots of Jewish members, many of whom are sitting on both sides of this motion. None of them have been harassed because of their Judaism. And, you know, we do have strong disciplinary procedures.
5: Just to say, it's being reported here by the Jewish Chronicle that Amendment 3 on Jewish safety, clarifying that members will not be targeted for attending Zionist synagogues, has fallen 648 to 1,026, not even close. Some Jewish Greens are now expected to leave the party. So are you saying that's wrong?
16: I'm saying the reason that was rejected was because the original motion did not do any of that. It wouldn't have changed the disciplinary procedures at all. It wouldn't have prescribed anybody going to any synagogue. So the argument against it was not that that's a bad thing, it's that it's irrelevant. Regardless, I think it should have been passed. I voted in favour of it, so that we do give those safeguards to people, to just to be sure and like stay on top of it and reassure everybody. But kind of regardless, that's
5: pretty grim, isn't it? Pretty grim. That you are
16: not
5: part
16: really.
5: Of
16: it, I mean,
5: but you are, it is, that you are part of a party that has to reassure people that going to their place of worship is not going to be a problem. I mean, can you imagine if there was a similar thing proposed by a right-wing party about radical mosques?
16: I believe they have been proposed and many people do actually have them. I think that radical mosques are an issue. But regardless, if this were a motion about radical mosques, it still would not have banned anybody from attending one of them, being in the party, because it's not that sort of emotion.
5: Right.
16: It's about what the territory of Israel and Palestine, the Holy Land, should
5: be. Yeah, I'm going to just play you a couple of clips now, and I'm going to ask you what the Green Party really is now, because I'm going to just play you the first clip. This is of a chap who was at the party conference.
17: Hi everyone, it's Sunday morning, I'm here in Brighton, Green Party Conference, and probably this is one of the most important days, because today we are pushing for this, Zionism is racism motion.
5: And then you've got another aspect of the Green Party. Obviously it views itself as being very inclusive in all its forms, here it is.
18: Israel's continuing genocide against the Palestinian people continues to disgust and horrify the residents of Southwark. Adults and children are being killed, homes and infrastructure destroyed, and millions of people are living through a devastating humanitarian crisis.
5: Is the Green Party now just a vehicle for what some people would describe as kind of slightly bizarre anti-Israel obsessives?
16: That's kind of ridiculous. I mean, at conference, I was blabbering on the entire time about my motion, which I've been working on for a while, about nuclear power. That, you could argue, is against Green Party values. I think it was the right thing. Does that mean that the Green Party is full of pro-nuclear obsessives because I go blabbering on about it? I don't think so. I think that...
5: You know, did your vote pass?
16: It did, actually, yeah. It was about 70% in favour, so the Green Party will now support nuclear where it makes sense, which I'm pleased about. Would like it if it got more coverage. But like, regardless, those people, they talk about what's going on in the Middle East because it affects us. Our country is involved. Our tax money is involved. We have pension funds that local authorities control, which are contributing hundreds of millions, if not billions, to countries or companies profiting from settlements and colonies in the West Bank. I think that it's reasonable that we do talk about that because it's an issue that people care about.
5: Okay, I'm just going to round this off by saying that you've got the MP Adrian Ramsey, who had the temerity to share a thing that said, "I'm deeply saddened by the Zionism is racism motion. It doesn't reflect green principles." And then he shared a statement by the Green Party that was signed by Mothin Ali. And then the community note underneath that is co-deputy leader Mothin Ali signed the joint statement but spoke in favour of and backed the Zionism is racism motion passed by the Green Party conference members. There appears to be a little bit of duplicity going on here, isn't there?
16: How do you mean? I'm not sure I follow.
5: Well, there's an MP who's signed a statement, and the words above it are, "He's deeply saddened by the Zionism is racism motion." And at the bottom of that, it's signed by Mothin Ali, who actually spoke in favour of and backed the Zionism is racism motion. Just seems like a really bizarre thing, doesn't it?
16: I think you're talking about two different statements. There's one which all the leadership MPs have
5: it's
16: signed.
5: Here in front of me. I'm looking at it.
16: Adrian has made his own statement as well.
5: Okay. All right, I just don't see how you can those things can be true. I just don't see how you can keep a party together like this. But anyway, all right, Eugene, look, thank you very much. Eugene McCarthy, there is the chair of the London Green Party. Right, we've got loads more coming your way, including all of tomorrow's newspaper front pages and the breaking news on the front page of The Eye. Kevin Badenoch has promised a Britannia dome to protect the UK from missile attacks.
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5: Welcome back to Patrick Christie's Tonight. Let's get all of tomorrow's newspaper front pages coming your way now. The Eye, Badenoch promises Britannia Dome to protect the UK from a missile attack. The Telegraph, King tells Andrew, I won't fund court fight. The Guardian, sharp rise in under 50s cancers is a ticking time bomb, say experts. The Times, PM looks to push back decision on defence cash, classic. So there we go, that's your round of papers. Right, let's talk about this Iron Dome then. So go on. I mean, this seems to be like a good thing, really. It would protect us from missile attacks.
0: Yeah, I mean, it's sort of a... There's several stories around defence today, and they're all sort of slightly contradictory. You've got Front of the Times, Andy Burnham, saying we're not going to... He's going to delay the decision to spend money on defence, which feels like something we can't afford to do with the Russians about to come over the horizon. Kemi Badenoch announcing that when the Conservatives, or I'll probably say if the Conservatives ever get back into government, they'd spend 10 billion quid on this Iron Dome to defend us, which sort of should remind us all that actually she cut defence spending last time we were in power. And then finally, this story of President Trump pulling his bombers out of the UK. None of it should fill our viewers with confidence. Mm-hmm. Defence is really serious. We need to stop messing around, playing politics, dithering and delaying, promises of things that will never happen in several decades' time. We just need to get on and support our armed forces.
5: I mean, that is something that would legitimately make us all feel a lot safer.
1: Yes.
5: If we had a massive Iron
1: Completely.
5: Dome.
1: And I don't think 10 billion quid is a lot of money, actually, when you think about it, if it's going to keep us safe. But yeah, it is astonishing. This is the thing that I quite like about Kemi is that she's got a plan. You know, Burnham does not talk about the big things that are threatening to engulf this country. You know, the $3 trillion debt, the economy, you know, the benefits budget. She doesn't talk about anything that's going to destroy us, whereas she has a plan for all of it. You know, she has a plan for defence, and she's costed it to the last penny. She's got a plan for the benefits, everything. And I quite like that. And I think this conference is going to be very important for her.
0: They've costed it to the last penny. I mean, it does say in the Telegraph that the estimate is between 10 billion and 80 billion.
5: Right.
0: Now, that's a bit of a spread.
1: Well,
0: for those of you who like a bit of a flutter, that's a bit of a spread.
5: Whether you want
0: it has a feeling
5: dome,
0: has a feeling of HS2 about it, doesn't it? I mean, let's be honest.
2: Well, it just stops at Birmingham.
1: I suspect it's not
3: the people of Old Oak Common are safe. But, you know, I've seen the Iron Dome, and it takes real people to run it, so we'd quite need armed forces to be trained up, let alone just the tech.
5: Well, that would be good. Hey, more jobs.
1: That would be good.
5: More jobs in tech.
1: Yeah.
5: Right, OK, look, we've got the next hour where we're going to get stuck into all of those newspaper front pages in much more detail. So thank you very much for joining us this evening. We're going to talk about the Iron Dome, talk about the King's bombshell warning to Andrew Mountbatten, Windsor as well. There's much, much more. That's next.
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6: Evening, welcome to your latest weather update from the Met Office here on GB News. Tomorrow, a lot of cloud around again for most of us, but with some sunshine in the southeast, it will again be pretty warm. First thing though, be aware there could be some dense patches of fog around. We've got this weather front slowly creeping its way southwards at the moment. It's not producing huge amounts of rain, but making for quite a damp, dank night over parts of northwest England and North Wales. We'll see some further outbreaks of rain coming back at times into Northern Ireland too. A few showers in the Highlands, but much of Scotland, certainly central and eastern Scotland, dry with clear spells. Quite chilly here, actually. Temperatures dipping well down into single figures in some sheltered parts. Single digits in the south of England as well. So turning a bit fresh here, and it's here too where we are going to have some quite dense patches of mist and potentially some thick fog for the morning commute. It may take a while to clear away where it does form. It's going to be patchy in nature, but nevertheless a bit of a drab start. Fairly dull too for the far north of England, North Wales, still some rain and drizzle here as there will be for Northern Ireland, maybe some of that getting into southwest Scotland, but much of the central belt, much of eastern Scotland starting dry with some sunshine, albeit a little bit on the chilly side. Still a bit of a breeze blowing in northern Scotland with a few showers, but not as windy as today. We'll continue to see some outbreaks of rain affecting Northern Ireland, particularly the south and the east. Drizzly conditions at times over northern England and North Wales, mostly over the hills. A lot of dry weather again for England and Wales, but a lot of clouds too. Where the fog clears though in the south, We'll see some sunshine. Temperatures again, 22, 23, maybe even 24 degrees Celsius. Really unusual for this time of year. Wednesday is a very different day over central and eastern England. Some uncertainty about this extent of the rain, but it could be a pretty soggy day. Of course, some useful rain because it's been so dry here recently. Should turn a bit brighter in Wales through the day. Brighter skies further north and west with just a few showers and a northerly breeze, which will bring a chill to all of us later in the week.
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7: 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UK only. Entrance must be 18 or over. Lines close at 4 p.m. on the 23rd of October. 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
22: 170. We then had an 11-12 year run with five prime ministers in the last
30: ridiculous.
22: 7 years.
30: Ridiculous.
22: Is not a clever way to run a country.
30: No.
22: And I still think here we are in 2026. They haven't forgiven us.
5: Well, legendary author and former Conservative Party politician Lord Geoffrey Archer has sadly passed away at the age of 86. And his last ever interview is going to be airing on GB News tomorrow at 10 a.m. Meanwhile,
31: a Conservative Party that knows what it stands for. A Conservative Party that knows what it believes and knows who its people are.
5: Tory party leader Kemi Badenoch is set to unveil plans for a Britannia dome to protect the country from missile attacks in a bid to pile pressure on Labour over defence spending. Speaking of defence spending,
32: we had a threat, and if we're going to be threatened, we'll just move them, and that sort of alleviates that. And we actually actually know the people that made the threat, and they've gotten themselves in a big trouble.
5: President Trump has confirmed there was a specific threat that prompted the US to withdraw all of its bomber jets from RAF Fairford. And
15: why would anybody set up a business in this country right now?
5: Well, in a surprise visit to Tory party conference, Jeremy Clarkson has issued a severe attack on the Labour Party's record of farming and business. And also this evening, we're going to be talking about the King. He's issued a very stern message to Andrew Mountbatten-Windsor.

0: Joining us this evening is journalist and broadcaster Benjamin Butterworth and GB News contributor and comedian Leo Kirst. But first, let's get your headlines with Sophia Wensler.
1: Patrick, thank you. Your headlines at 2 minutes past 11. The Conservatives have pledged to invest £10 billion in a new Iron Dome defence system aimed at protecting Britain and its overseas bases in the event of a future military attack. The Tories said the so-called Britannia Shield would provide a network of radar, command and control systems to detect incoming strikes, along with interceptor missiles and counter-drone capabilities. Announcing the pledge on the third day of the party's annual conference in Birmingham, Kemi Badenoch accused Labour of failing to keep the country safe. Donald Trump has said that the decision to withdraw all US bomber jets from RAF Fairford was prompted by some threats. Speaking in the last few hours, the US president said he knows the people who made the threat. Downing Street, meanwhile, insists the airbase in Gloucestershire is safe after the suspected terror plot. Former politician Jeffrey Archer has died at the age of 86, his publisher said in a statement. Archer, who was a Conservative MP for 5 years before serving as the party's deputy chairman, died peacefully at his home between writing sessions today. The King's private funds will not be used to finance Andrew Mountbatten Windsor's legal action against Thames Valley Police, GB News understands. The former Duke of York is launching a bid to quash search warrants, which led to his arrest, with a private High Court hearing due to take place on Thursday. Thames Valley Police says they are engaged in legal proceedings and will not comment further. Andrew Mountbatten Windsor has consistently denied wrongdoing. You're up to date on GB News. Now it's back to Patrick.
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0: OK, welcome along to Late Edition. Let me get you all of Tuesday's newspaper front pages. The Metro go for predators stalking our unis there, talking about the sexual assaults and rapes that are taking place at Britain's universities. The Daily Express, Kemi Badenoch, Britain needs an iron dome to keep us safe, a kind of Israel-style iron dome. Well, I'm bang in favour of that. The Mirror, King, don't use my money. He's issued a very stern warning to Andrew Mountbatten Windsor, as Andrew is essentially trying to take the police to court about their decision to search his homes. The Sun, Iron Dome Lady. Nice, see what they did there. And they've also included a laser behind her for effect. And no, I suppose Britain needs this, don't we? I'm quite surprised. I kind of always assumed we secretly had one.
3: No.
0: And then it turns out, no, we don't. The Eye, Badenoch promises Britannia Dome to protect the UK from a missile attack. The Telegraph, King tells Andrew, I won't fund court fight. The Guardian, well, very scary story. This sharp rise in under-50s cancers is a ticking time bomb, say experts. They point, I believe, to various different lifestyle and diet things there. I wonder if there's another issue at play. The Times, PM looks to push back decision on defence cash, which is a bit of a stark contrast, isn't it? You've got Kemi Badenoch there talking about an iron dome. You've got Andy Burnham and desperately trying to avoid having to pay any more money for defence. The Daily Mail, Tories vow to build Iron Dome to stop drones and missiles. So look, before we go to our panel this evening, the big breaking news of the night is that a former politician and prolific author, Jeffrey Archer, has sadly died at the age of 86. His publisher confirmed this in a statement. He was a Conservative MP for 5 years. He served as the party's deputy chairman. They say that he died peacefully at his home between writing sessions on Monday. And look, it must have been incredibly sudden and obviously was very unexpected, because just a few days ago, he sat down with GB News presenter Andrew Pearce and he was looking back at his life and his career, but he was also in fine fettle. He was on top form. He was in good spirits. So here's a clip of that interview, which will be airing tomorrow from 9:30 a.m. on Britain's Newsroom.
4: Now, this is also a very significant picture. To Jeffrey, love, Diana.
5: When was that...
6: Well, that's rather sad, because the Prime Minister asked me to spend the day with her
3: Or, to be more accurate, she asked the Prime Minister to ask me to spend the day...
4: That was John Major.
3: John Major, with her on the day of the divorce. And that's me with her. And she kindly sent this as a gift a few days later. I made a big mistake, Mac, that day. I made a few in my life. But that, I made a big mistake that day. I was meant to spend the whole day with her and report back to the Prime Minister. And when I dropped her back off at the palace, I went home. I briefed the Prime Minister. I told my wife what had happened. She told me years later. I said, what did you do that night? She said, oh, they made a meal for me on a tray and I watched television. Yeah. And I thought, I should have said, what are you doing? And I should have spent the evening with her. Yeah,
4: yeah. Could have taken her out for dinner or something.
3: Right.
5: And then, of course, the tragic
4: loss of Diana. What do you think she would have made of the feud between Prince William and Prince Harry? Do you think she'd have knocked their heads together and sorted it out?
3: I don't know if she would have done that. I know she'd have been very sad. Wouldn't we? I mean, if my two sons were quarrelling with each other, I'd be very sad. They're good friends, and I take it for granted. It might never have happened if she'd lived.
0: The last ever interview with Lord Geoffrey Archer will air tomorrow from 9:30 a.m. on Britain's Newsroom. Obviously, it's made the front of tomorrow's Times newspaper there. Yeah, I mean, look, Leo, he was obviously, you know, a household name, wasn't he? Spanning generations. And it seems like it was very sudden as well.
6: Yeah, and he seemed so full of life in that interview. He didn't seem 86 at all. And, I mean, what an incredible life he had. He sold hundreds of millions of books. He studied at Oxford. He was an MP. He was a lord. There was some other stuff. There was, such an incredible and storied life. And to sort of dig himself out of financial black holes, as he did, you know, he resigned from being an MP. I think it was a bad investment in a Canadian company. I don't know if he was defrauded, but his first novel that he wrote to dig himself out of his hole and pay back the people he owed was Not a Penny More, Not a Penny Less, which was about a swindler who, and the process of that. So it was quite, you know, attuned to what he'd been through.
0: I mean, he sold hundreds of millions of books. Mm.
7: Yeah, I mean, 320 million is the estimate of how many books he sold. One of the best-selling British authors in the world, which is quite an extraordinary achievement. And, you know, obviously we're much younger than Geoffrey Archer was, and yet we grew up very much aware of him. He maintained his high public profile, the respect that he was held in, especially conservative circles. And yet he left the Commons in 1974, more than 50 years ago. So it's extraordinary that he maintained his prominence. He was chairman of the Conservative Party for a period in the 80s. He briefly ran to be their Mayor of London candidate for the inaugural elections at the turn of the century. And so, you know, to keep the influence and the popularity in his books, I know that Sir Jake Berry, who was on the previous show, was talking about how many of those millions of books were sold in India, where he was apparently enormously popular. And you know, you have that interview there that was done days ago, but I remember I was walking past the Waterstones the other day and had huge adverts for his new book, which is due out in the next couple of weeks. And I've seen things online that he was doing book signings in recent days. And so clearly it's been a very sudden shock. I think HarperCollins, his publisher, released the information that he had passed away and said that it was between writing sessions this afternoon. He had prostate cancer, which is, of course, one of the biggest killers and most prominent prolific cancers that men get. I don't know if it was public knowledge that he was diagnosed with cancer, but clearly this has come suddenly. I have to say, you know, he clearly was a survivor. He was sort of relentlessly successful. You describe how he'd had that, you know, his financial troubles that brought to an end his career in the Commons. And yet he seemed to keep surviving, even if sometimes it was against his own best instincts, right?
0: Well, yeah. I mean, he went to prison as well. I mean, look, don't want to be disrespectful to the guy. It's a part of his story, isn't it? You know, I mean, he was in prison for exactly 2 years. He was sentenced at the Old Bailey to 4 years in prison, served two, after being convicted on multiple counts of perjury and perverting the course of justice. And that was in relation to the fact that he had successfully sued, I think it was the Star at the time,
7: Star,
0: for libel over claims, allegations that he had paid a sex worker for sex, which he denied. And then it turned out that actually that was true. And so he went to prison for that. But, you know, again, like that's kind of another remark. His marriage stayed together. He, you know, maintained a public profile. He's seen by many as some sort of national treasure figure and, you know, went on to have an unbelievable career. So it's just, there are some people who it just seems like they are capable of coming back from anything, doesn't it, really?
6: Yeah, absolutely. Absolutely. And you see this in America with, you know, Donald Trump. He's another, you know, similar age as well. Somebody who, you know, can recover from financial lows and has a very, you know, storied career. We'll never forget the picture of Donald Trump's mugshot. But yeah, Jeffrey Archer, I mean, and also on TV in the 80s and 90s, we saw adaptations of some of his books. I remember there was Not a Penny More, Not a Penny Less, and I think they did Cain and Abel as well.
7: Mm, yeah. Yeah, Carol Malone was saying about how that was a huge hit in the 1980s. Mm. And, you know, he must have been incredibly wealthy by the end days with all that success.
0: Nice, isn't it? Yeah.
7: And, you know, you point out the conviction for perjury, the fact that he'd used a sex worker. Clearly, these are negatives in his life story. But there are just those characters that are so vivid and so extraordinary that, you know, you can't help but be interested by them. Mm. And clearly his own life was often as colourful as the stories that he told.
0: Well, quite, yes. All right, well, obviously he's survived by his wife, Mary, and their two sons as well. So, you know, we are thinking of them at this difficult and sad time as Jeffrey Archer has passed away, sadly, at the age of 86. If we move on to the Mirror for tomorrow. King, don't use my money. Andrew Mountbatten Windsor has been warned the King will not foot the bill for his court action against police. So the disgraced former prince is seeking a judicial review to rule that the search warrants used during his arrest in February were unlawful. King Charles gives his brother money to help with living costs, but apparently Buckingham Palace has said that Andrew Mountbatten Windsor cannot use it for his battle against Thames Valley Police. What do you make of this, Leo?
6: Yeah, I mean, this is interesting. This is a public snub from, certainly a snub from the King, putting more distance between himself and Andrew. And I think there's a perception that Andrew's, you know, this is grasping at straws, some people have said. I'm not sure of the, you know, I'm sure he's had lawyers look over it. But also, I mean, I think maybe 20 years ago, 10 years ago, there would have been financiers and Saudi billionaires who'd happily step up and bankroll Andy and something like this. But I don't think they'll be stepping forward now.
0: No, well, that's the thing. Where is he going to get the money from?
7: Yeah, I mean, you know, the front page, as you say, of the Mirror and also the Times and other newspapers is that the King has said the private funds that Andrew continues to receive from the King's personal wealth cannot be used to bankroll this police action, this legal action against the police. And rightly so. I think most people would be appalled if that were the case. You know, it shows, it's a real insight, actually, to the psyche of Andrew Mountbatten Windsor, that although he continues to be an innocent man and, you know, you can't comment on the criminal investigation that's going on, that he is, in the public realm at least, incredibly poorly received and yet continues to carry on as though his reputation hasn't been damaged.
6: He's a war hero.
0: Well, this is you doing the Cape Burley.
6: Kate Burley told me that.
0: Doing the Cape Burley thing. Hero. Yeah, immediately after a conversation about Epstein's victims, she just came in, he's a war hero. He's a war hero. Anyway, in a hearing at the High Court on Thursday, Mountbatten Windsor will question whether detectives lawfully carried out raids on his homes at the Sandringham Estate and Royal Lodge and his former residence in Windsor in connection to the Jeffrey Epstein files. So the warrants were issued by an Old Bailey judge after an application by Thames Valley Police. By lodging a judicial review, Mountbatten Windsor's lawyers are seeking to establish whether the warrants were lawful. Now, what he's banking on here is a police cock up. And I think, you know, there's a good chance there might have been one. Because everything else, you, I mean, if he's, I mean, this is like got to be the Hail Mary for this guy, right? I mean, he's to your point, Benjamin, you know, he's out on his backside here, you know, public reputation in the toilet, you know, and obviously whatever proceedings are going to go ahead with him. Yeah, this is his only chance. And I reckon he's probably sat down with his lawyers and thought, right, look, shall we just make sure the police didn't drop the ball here at all, ever? And there's a good chance that they might find themselves in luck here.
7: I mean, you would hope that given this was obviously going to be about the most high-profile investigation of the age, that they would have done every dot and comma to make sure it wasn't a mistake. There must be something in his findings that suggests they have made an error. And, you know, it will be, I think the public will be deeply unimpressed if that's the case, both on his part to just try and get some win out of this and on the part of the police, that the idea that, you know, presumably if he wins, we have to pay up as a taxpayer.
0: Well, possibly. I mean, we'll have to wait and see. But again, you know, this is... this, look, the state of the way that you see some police investigations going these days, it is not beyond the realms of possibility that, that Andrew finds a technicality.
6: Yeah, but this doesn't seem like the most complex investigation. It's not a lengthy fraud investigation, something where lots of numbers have to be sitting right. It's not you know, spanning, you know, multiple properties and all the rest of it. So... I don't see, I mean, I really think this might be clutching at straws for Andrew. And also, even if he does find some sort of evidentiary, you know, mishandling or whatever it is in the chain, I don't think that's going to do anything for him. It's not going to resurrect his image or, you know, turn back the clock.
7: I don't think he's going to start getting invited to open fates just because, even if he wins this, right? And, you know, the royal author, Andrew Lowney, has said about how actually it's, you know, we have this image that Andrew just lives, you know, hidden away and has an awful life. But actually, he's been going on many trips. He's been travelling around the world. He continues to have an interesting life. I think that, you know, you wonder whether his life is as miserable as the public are being led to believe, or whether actually he still thinks he has a fighting chance.
0: Well, there we go. We'll have to wait and see what happens. Look, Thames Valley Police say they are engaged in legal proceedings and will not comment further. Andrew Mountbatten-Windsor has consistently denied any wrongdoing. Well, coming up in just a moment...
8: A Conservative Party that knows what it stands for. A Conservative Party that knows what it believes and knows who its people are.
0: Tory party leader Kemi Badenoch is set to unveil big, bold plans for a Britannia dome to protect the country from missile attacks in a bid to pile the pressure on Labour over defence spending. So we're going to be talking about that. Do you want an Iron Dome here in Britain?
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14: 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Ahead of tomorrow's game against the Czech Republic, Tuchel insisted England should not expect to win every game by huge margins, even if they reproduce the same level of performance. Tuchel wants the team to maintain the same humbleness, attitude and intensity, both on and off the ball. He points to the Czech Republic giving Spain problems as evidence of the challenges England can face tomorrow evening. That's the latest sport. 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

0: pledge as US bombers quit UK base. Yes, it's timely, really. You've got the US flying all of its bombers out of RAF Airford. They say they were fearing some kind of drone strike. They also fear, apparently, that the drones are already in the UK, and presumably so are the Iranian terrorists, because that's what they seem to use as a base now. But, yeah, I mean, look, Benjamin, you've seen the Israeli Iron Dome.
1: I have.
0: Yeah.
1: The things I've seen. It's amazing because it's these batteries, basically these giant batteries in the desert in Israel, and they can spot and shoot down incoming missiles. So it's not, you know, literally a dome, it's a defense mechanism. And I went to see it a couple of years ago, before October 7th, in fact, just before it. And I mean, one of the things that struck me was that obviously they have military service in Israel. So the people responsible for these, in many cases, are 18, 19, 20-year-olds. And then last year I was caught in the 12-day war between Israel and Iran. And of course, you came to really appreciate, as hundreds of missiles come in, just how exceptional this technology is, that in 99% of cases, they successfully stop the missiles hitting. Now, when you have technology like this, they still explode. So it can cause a lot of damage still, but it's far less than if it hit with full force. Now, Israel is the only country in the world with an Iron Dome, and it has always refused to lend the technology, to sell the technology to another country. So Ukraine had repeatedly requested it, and Israel denied that. It recently sold two batteries to the US for the first time. So the two batteries are the things that point upwards. Now, the cost, apparently, of updating the Iron Dome recently was $5 billion. Israel is a tiny country. It's the size of Wales, which people forget. So the question I really would put to Cami Badenoch is, she says this could cost 10 billion or 80 billion pounds, which is a rather wide variety. To us, I think this won't happen. I think it would be incredibly difficult to do in a country as vast as the UK. But the real question is, what do we do about our defence?
0: Yes, I mean, you could, in theory, use it over military bases in major cities. And I'm not saying you should just write off the British countryside, of course, but you know, that might be a way of reducing, you know, how much dome you need.
2: Yeah, and I think that's fair enough, because Iran probably won't be looking to bomb a turnip field in Aberdeen. They're going to be looking for major cities. They're going to be looking for military installations, critical infrastructure. But this is really just some sort of headline grabbing from Cami Badenoch. It's not taking a serious look at Britain's military needs. Because all of our defence at the moment is based around hiding behind America. We've just come to rely. It's almost taken as an endless, forever truth that America is always going to be there to save us. And look how that's working out for countries in the Gulf that are finding that, you know, America is actually not going to be there to save them all the time. Look how it's working out for Ukraine, which signed the, you know, the defence treaties when it gave up its nuclear weapons. It was supposed to be defended. So we really need to learn. Learn from Ukraine, learn from Israel, learn from countries that have defended themselves and get much better at their military procurement. In Ukraine, despite the corruption, the procurement is much more efficient, much more effective. And the feedback loop with, you know, using the tech on the battlefield, it gets back to the manufacturers and the iterations come through much, much quicker. Obviously, that's a necessity because they're actually at war. But we need to start thinking as if we're at war because, you know, America's pulling its planes out of Britain. You know, it's another Islamic country that America's pulled out of. So, you know, we really need to start thinking about the dangers that we've exposed ourselves to.
1: And I think there are only 70,000 people in our armed forces, right? 70,000 soldiers.
0: Yeah, you could fit them all into Wembley Stadium with tens of thousands of seats.
1: Right. And so, you know, that's extraordinary. And first of all, if you were to have an Iron Dome, it needs, at least at the moment, it needs real people to operate them. We would need to be training up our
0: that's a good way of getting youth unemployment down. And I mean this with respect. There's no shortage of, like, tech geeks and people that sit in their mum's spare room and play Call of Duty. I'm absolutely certain.
1: Leo is here tonight, though.
0: but if we contrast this to the Times' front page, PM looks to push back decision on defence cash. So you've got, how likely you think it is or otherwise, Conservative Party leader, the lady who wants to be the next Prime Minister, talking about a big, bold, beautiful, big, beautiful dome, big, beautiful Iron Dome right over the country. And the Prime Minister is not wanting to spend more on defence, apparently. Andy Burnham is considering delaying a decision about when the government will increase defence spending until the autumn of next year in the hope that Britain's economy improves.
3: Yeah, it's in, it's

0: insane. I mean, I think what's going to force our hand is something catastrophic, something cataclysmic happening. You know, we've seen this happen before. We saw, you know, the Bataclan attack in France. We saw October 7th in Israel. I think the risk of an October 7th attack happening in Britain is actually higher than it was in Israel at
1: that
0: time.
1: We've had some unbelievable near misses.
0: Yeah.
1: There was one from three ISIS fanatics. I think one or two was Tunisian. I believe another one was Egyptian. In Manchester, again, which now, you know, it's my home city, appears to be the hotspot for jihadi terrorism at the minute, which is terrifying. They were planning a marauding Mumbai-style terror attack with AK-47s, etc., just randomly targeting Jewish people. Also Christians. I did get lost in it a bit. They literally just wanted to kill anyone who wasn't Muslim. And so we would have had it. To my point, we would have had exactly what you were describing.
0: Yeah, and then when we have this cataclysmic attack, or if we have, rolling civil violence or even civil war, then we're gonna realize. You know, if Iran fires missiles, Iran's got missiles that can hit us if they decide to fire them. Then we'll realize, oh, we should have been funding our defenses instead of funding, you know, a vast welfare state, instead of funding illegal migrants to come here and laying on, you know, motorcades for them when they arrive.
1: Or condoms in the Congo.
0: Yeah.
1: Yeah. Funded condoms in the Congo.
2: I think, I mean, Iran is obviously a threat of a terror attack, a very serious threat. But we know from experts about 2 weeks ago, they said that they expect Russia to have a drone attack in a NATO country, likely a European NATO country, within months. And there have been effects on airports, like in Switzerland, not long ago. And so there's a real chance that they could target the UK. Russia is heading into a deep and damaging winter against Ukraine. It's probably doing one last serious push, and there is a real threat that could happen in coming months. And so this report on the front page of the Times says that the budget on, what is it, the 28th of October, will not include getting to the 3% of GDP. Instead, that could be in a spending review a year from now. I'd say that tells you two things. One, that's a huge risk, because if this drone attack or something like it happens by Russia in coming months, how do you explain you didn't put the money up? The second is that why would you delay it till October when the maths will probably be very similar and just as difficult as now? Well, that would lend itself to this idea there could be a general election in May.
1: It could do. A government source said it would be wrong to characterise it as a delay because ministers never set a date. That's like, it's like, isn't it? Like, you know, when you've been with someone for years and she's like, why haven't you proposed? Well, I never said I would. So it's all right.
0: Yeah. I think Britain, like, really has to, it's not just money. Our entire approach, our entire attitude, I mean, not the people's attitude, but the government's attitude to the armed forces. We're seeing the left pick at our most elite soldiers, putting SAS soldiers on trial for what they describe as crimes that they committed overseas when they're fighting, like risking their lives, risking torture, risking horrible consequences to keep Britain safe and to do it on behalf of our country. And obviously, when you're fighting in Afghanistan, you can't always abide by the local village rules of a nice town in England. It's Afghanistan.
1: There's a case going through the courts at the moment. An ex-SAS soldier, 30 years ago, shot and killed a member of the IRA. He's been tried three times for the murder, thrown out every time. And the case against him now is that he should have paused between each shot to essentially check for a pulse before he carried on shooting. That's how soldiers die.
0: Yeah. I mean, it's disgusting to have people, legislating and 30 years on, trying to pass judgment over how a soldier reacted, how a very effective soldier got the job done.
1: Who were trying to double tap, by the way.
0: Exactly.
1: So, like, you're not going to go, oh, I'll tell you what, forget all my training down in Hereford. No, I'm just going to single tap this member of the IRA and then go.
0: The amount of stress him and his family will be put through by these multiple trials.
2: But, you know, it's Labour is wrong if it delays getting to the 3%, explaining how it will fund defence. But the Conservatives were the ones that gutted this for 14 years. The only reason it's so weak now, and quite frankly, I think Kemi Badenoch saying I'll get an Iron Dome is nothing more than a headline. It's not a serious plan. It's not something that's possible in the short term. And then Reform UK doesn't even have a spokesperson for defence, which I think is embarrassing for them and shows you can't conclude anything other than they don't take it seriously enough. They have a spokesman for crypto, for goodness sake, but not for defence. And I just can't help but conclude there is a whole elite across the board that just don't recognise this.
1: I mean, the one thing, and I hope this never happens because I hope we never find our country in this situation, but I think if there was an absolutely major conflict, it would be absolutely revealing who signs up to fight.
0: Yeah.
1: And if we had conscription who suddenly started calling in the favours about, oh, actually, I have got a passport for the country and I'm off over there. And maybe we shouldn't be demonising working class white lads from places like Carlisle. That's all I'll say. Right, coming up in just a moment.
3: Why would anybody set up a business in this country right now?
1: That was the rabbit out of the hat, actually, earlier on at the Tory Party conference. Jeremy Clarkson made a surprise appearance. He's issued a blistering attack on the Labour Party's record on farming and on business. We're going to play you a longer clip and discuss it when we come back.
4: Evening, welcome to your latest weather update from the Met Office here on GB News. Tomorrow, a lot of cloud around again for most of us, but with some sunshine in the southeast, it will again be pretty warm. First thing though, be aware there could be some dense patches of fog around. We've got this weather front slowly creeping its way southwards at the moment. It's not producing huge amounts of rain, but making for quite a damp, dank night over parts of northwest England and North Wales. We'll see some further outbreaks of rain coming back at times into Northern Ireland too. A few showers in the Highlands, but much of Scotland, certainly central and eastern Scotland, dry with clear spells. Quite chilly here, actually. Temperatures dipping well down into single figures in some sheltered parts. Single digits in the south of England as well. So turning a bit fresh here. And it's here too where we are going to have some quite dense patches of mist and potentially some thick fog for the morning commute. It may take a while to clear away where it does form. Going to be patchy in nature, but nevertheless a bit of a drab start. Fairly dull too for the far north of England, North Wales. Still some rain and drizzle here, as there will be for Northern Ireland. Maybe some of that getting into southwest Scotland, but much of the central belt, much of eastern Scotland starting dry with some sunshine, albeit a little bit on the chilly side. Still a bit of a breeze blowing in northern Scotland with a few showers, but not as windy as today. We'll continue to see some outbreaks of rain affecting Northern Ireland, particularly the south and the east. Drizzly conditions at times over northern England and North Wales, mostly over the hills. A lot of dry weather again for England and Wales, but a lot of cloud too. Where the fog clears though in the south, we'll see some sunshine. Temperatures again, 22, 23, maybe even 24 degrees Celsius. Really unusual for this time of year. Wednesday is a very different day over central and eastern England. Some uncertainty about this extent of the rain, but it could be a pretty soggy day. Of course, some useful rain because it's been so dry here recently. Should turn a bit brighter in Wales through the day. Brighter skies further north and west with just a few showers and a northerly breeze, which will bring a chill to all of us later in the week.
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1: Okay, welcome back. Well, we're going to crack on with tomorrow's newspaper front pages. And actually, we're also going to play you a little clip as well of Jeremy Clarkson, who has been...
3: Why would anybody set up a business in this country right now? So you go and find a country somewhere, and there will be one, where they go, oh, that's a good idea, that'll employ people, and, you know, that's good for farming and what have you, and see if we can do it abroad somewhere.
7: Oh.
3: I probably won't, but I'm dreaming of it.
7: Okay. Well, I'm going to try and persuade you back to Lincolnshire.
3: All right.
7: Yeah,
3: might have to go to Piddington.
1: Well, there you go. I mean, look, it was a bit of a rabbit out of the hat moment, wasn't it? Jeremy Clarkson making a surprise appearance at Tory party conference, a little bit of star power there, is a good get from the Tories. But whether he's just pulling people's legs or not, it doesn't really matter. He's got a point, hasn't he? I mean, why would you start a business in Britain at the moment?
0: Oh, he's absolutely correct. I mean, the reason the American economy is rocketing off and Britain's economy and Europe's economies are lagging behind is because of our high taxes, our overregulation, our energy costs. These are all things that are in the government's control. We could have a wonderful, like, incredibly dynamic economy. We could all be super rich. It's just the government would rather tax us all into oblivion and give the money to the people who vote for it. Instead, the cost of setting up a business and trying something out, this is where businesses in America, they can experiment, because if it doesn't work out, you can fire the people. And they don't mind being fired because they can get a job the next day because people are starting up new businesses. In this country or in France, you can't start up a business unless you know it's going to definitely work. You can't experiment. You can't launch a new product unless you know it's definitely going to work. Because if it doesn't work out, you've got all the lengthy regulations, and, you know, it takes years to fire someone.
1: Well, we saw another billionaire leave, didn't we? I think he's worth 28 billion quid. He left over the weekend. He's gone to Monaco. Obviously, his brother's already in Monaco, so great stuff. But, yeah, and these people are called, like, traitors by people online and things. You know, well, they're not really, are they? I mean, at some point, everyone has to draw a line in the sand. You've got chronic issues about unsafety in this country, so that's you know, a starting point, a lack of personal safety. Then you're getting taxed to oblivion, and you've got this ridiculous workers' rights and equalities law and all of this stuff. And it does just look very unappealing to start a business here at the moment. Employing, you know, the rise in minimum wage for the young people just led to fewer young people being employed, you know.
2: Well, hang on. That guy that left, Reuben, was worth £28 billion. He will have made that money from the skills of this country, the workers of this country, the infrastructure of this country, the health service, the education service. And I'm afraid that costs some money. And if you really are patriotic to the country that's allowed you to become extraordinarily successful...
1: Paid, I mean, unquestionably, hundreds of millions, if not billions of pounds in tax over the years as well. And it's not just about the circumstances for his business, is it? As I was saying, he might just look around and not really like it anymore.
2: Well, I think the temptation of Monaco, which offers something that Britain could never compete with, is going to be there whether taxes were a little bit higher now or whether it was 5-10 years ago. I don't think there's anything patriotic about leaving your country when it's in a moment of need, right? We need all the help we can get right now. It's a tough time. And these people that just wander off when they've already got more money than any of themselves or their family could ever possibly spend in a lifetime, even on the wildest rampages, I think that's just a bit selfish.
0: I know. I see people who work in investment. I've got friends. I was at a dinner about a month ago, and everybody was talking about leaving Britain. Everybody was talking about getting out of Britain to mostly because of the amount of tax you pay in Britain, but also because I think there used to be something that held people to Britain. It was where they felt at home. It was where you had the restaurants and the nice London was an amazing city. You could walk around. You could enjoy London properly, and that's changed quite a lot. You walk around in London now. You could be anywhere. You could be in Cairo. You could be in.
2: Well,
0: Hajabadad.
2: I've been to Cairo, and it's not a very nice place in my view, so I'm very happy in London. But look...
0: That's racist.
2: It's not. It's too noisy. But look, two-thirds of the 20 richest people in Britain were born abroad. Okay, the wealthiest Britons are an Indian family. The fact is that it is migration that has made Britain wealthy. People coming here because of the extraordinary advantages we have
1: in terms of our workforce,
2: in terms of our infrastructure, in terms of our rule of law.
1: We had a country before the 1940s, 1950s.
2: Yeah, we were born.
1: This ridiculous idea that it's immigration that we built Britain. No, you didn't.
2: Hang on.
1: I'm sorry, you didn't build Britain.
2: Yes, they did.
1: No, you didn't. And I say this as the grandson of an Irish labourer, right? He helped a bit. He built stuff. He didn't build Britain.
2: Well, not foreigners built Britain. There's no doubt about it.
0: No, that's not true.
2: The wealth we had before the First World War was coming from the fact that we pillaged
0: countries
2: around the world.
0: Wealth doesn't come from... You think all these African countries with rocks in the ground, they're not. There's no wealth there. It's not wealth until
2: you're colonizing them right now.
0: It's not wealth until you turn it into an iPhone or you create something with it. That's how wealth is generated. Yeah, otherwise, you're just standing on a bunch of rocks.
2: Well, anyway, we took the assets of all the other countries to make ourselves rich.
1: Oh,
2: and the fact is...
0: How come we can't do it?
2: It is in modern decades where we've had higher levels of immigration that Britain has been successful. And we would turn our back on that at our...
0: Wait a minute. Are you telling me that Britain, the glory of the British Empire, has been in the last 20 or 30 years?
2: No, the glory of British development. You know, not so long ago, we dominated
0: a third of the globe. We dominated a third of the globe. Yeah. You know what the demographics of Britain were then? They're pretty much 99.99%.
2: I tell you what, I'd love to know the demographics of where the money was coming from, because I bet very few of them were white.
1: What?
2: It was coming from India, it was coming from Sri Lanka, it was coming from the African continent, all these places where we went in and took whatever we wanted.
1: Okay, all right. Well, I was going to lighten the mood a bit by talking about the Guardian's front page, which is sharp rising under 50s, cancer's ticking time bomb. But I think we've run out of time for that. But in case you are interested, cases of 7 types of cancer have risen sharply among younger people in England, major research has found. We're going to talk about that, and we're also going to talk about this.
8: White House is monitoring reports of a suspected plague outbreak in Russia, pneumonic plague outbreak that has allegedly killed one person.
1: Yeah, so nice light way to end the show. See you in a sec.
9: I forecast a perfect holiday in the sun.
10: Weather looking good then?
9: For sure. And no worries about our travel insurance.
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12: There's plenty of sunshine on offer across Greece and Turkey in the next few days, although temperatures will be a little bit below par for the time of year. Further west, though, more unsettled. Some pretty heavy showers developing across Portugal and Spain on Tuesday. Some really heavy thunderstorms inland by the afternoon. And similar so across parts of southern France, with some heavy downpours pushing in across Corsica, Sardinia, and also Italy into the afternoon. Fine, though, with plenty of sunshine for Greece and Turkey. And staying pretty similar through the rest of the week, temperatures remaining in the mid-20s.
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1: Welcome back to Late Edition. So this hasn't made any of the front pages, but I did just want to round the show off with this because I do find it fascinating. A researcher in Siberia has reportedly died of a disease thought to be a type of plague that was released in a lab accident. A 28-year-old woman told doctors she accidentally broke a test tube filled with live bacteria of pneumonic plague while she was collecting samples. She then rushed to hospital with symptoms of severe pneumonia. She died 2 days later. Although it remains unclear what exactly was released, Russia's infectious disease agency says the victim died after being diagnosed with a pneumonia of unknown origin. People are saying that this is pneumonic plague. There's various different hospitals that are in total lockdown in Russia now, and it's quite near, I believe, a border area with China. China is also now restricting access from Russia. Apparently they're doing now mandatory, what's it called, temperature checks on Russian flights. I mean, it's a plague, Leo.
0: Yeah, I remember this from 6 years ago. This is this is a bit making me a bit nostalgic. But yeah, this was in a laboratory in Irkutsk in Russia, and it was a 28-year-old lab worker, and she dropped, as I understand it, she dropped a vial or a test tube containing the plague. This is like in a film, and it was the plague, but it's a laboratory in Russia. So was this a bacteria that's been tampered with? Was this being experimented on? Is this something that's going to? Because I know they've locked down St. Petersburg. They've locked down other towns in Russia. So
1: I was listening to an interesting podcast on this last night, and apparently they have the vaccine for pneumonic plague in Russia, which everyone who works in these fields is supposed to have taken the vaccine for. And she either therefore did not get the vaccine, or it didn't work. Mm. And the inference there is that this is not your standard. This is not your golden variety pneumonic plague, mate.
0: Yeah, this is a beefed up Russian KGB.
2: Well, apparently antibiotics exist to treat this.
1: Exactly.
2: If you get it within 24 hours, the survival rate is very high. Clearly, it wasn't high for this poor woman who's lost her life. Apparently, though, you have to be very close to somebody to catch this one. So COVID, you know, seemed to be pretty easy to spread. So hopefully this won't spread. I'm amazed St. Petersburg, you say, is affected by this, because I'm no geographical expert, but I'm guessing that's not near Siberia.
0: That it's a long way, but with jet travel, people get around.
2: But that's extraordinary. I mean, look, you know, I believe from what I've read that this pneumonic plague can be so severe that in 2 days, if you're going to die, you're dead from it, which is a pretty brutal experience.
0: So is this the same plague that we had in the Middle Ages?
2: Apparently it's similar to that. Yeah.
0: Right.
2: It is similar to that.
0: What's interesting is after the plague in the Middle Ages, it wiped out around a third of the population. So there was more space, more food per person afterwards. So the next generations actually had a great time. A lot of people moved into bigger houses that were now empty. I'm not saying this plague is good, but there will be upsides. I've been waiting for a starter.
1: You've seen a silver lining to the plague.
0: Yeah.
1: But you're very much plague half full. but yeah. There's border restrictions around Kazakhstan, Kyrgyzstan, Uzbekistan, all the stands. So, you know, unfortunately, you're not going to be able to go on that cheap beer holiday with your mates to one of the stands. But, you know, anyway, right, OK, well, thank you very much for a wonderful panel. Thank you to everyone who's been watching and listening as well. Of course, there's a plethora of stories on tomorrow's newspaper front pages. The Mirror, King, don't use my money. This is his warning to Andrew. The Telegraph, King tells Andrew, I won't fund your court fight against the police. The Express, Kemi Badenoch saying that we need an iron dome to keep us safe. The Sun, iron dome lady. Kemi Badenoch's promised to build an iron dome. Will it cost 10 billion? Will it cost 80 billion? Who's counting? The Eye, Badenoch promises Britannia dome to protect the UK from missile attacks. The Daily Mail, Tories vow to build an iron dome to stop drones and missiles. The Times, PM looks to push back decision on defence cash. The Metro, predators stalking our unis, talking about the rise in sexual assault at universities. The Guardian, sharp rise in under 50 cancers, a ticking time bomb, say experts. We didn't get onto that, but I thought after we spoke about the plague, probably best not to tip us all over the edge, isn't it? But there we go. Look, there's loads to go tomorrow. Just a reminder for you that on Britain's Newsroom tomorrow, there is the last ever interview with Lord Geoffrey Archer, which will be airing from 9:30 tomorrow, because the other breaking news that we had, sadly, is that Geoffrey Archer has passed away today, suddenly, at the age of 86. So, obviously, we wish his family well at this very, very difficult time. We're going to send you over now stateside. Oh, no, we're not. Right here for The Late Show Live, hosted by the one and only Nana Okoye.
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5: Evening, welcome to your latest weather update from the Met Office here on GB News. Tomorrow, a lot of cloud around again for most of us, but with some sunshine in the southeast, it will again be pretty warm. First thing though, be aware there could be some dense patches of fog around. We've got this weather front slowly creeping its way southwards at the moment. It's not producing huge amounts of rain, but making for quite a damp, dank night over parts of northwest England and North Wales. We'll see some further outbreaks of rain coming back at times into Northern Ireland too. A few showers in the Highlands, but much of Scotland, certainly central and eastern Scotland, dry with clear spells. Quite chilly here, actually. Temperatures dipping well down into single figures in some sheltered parts. Single digits in the south of England as well. So turning a bit fresh here. And it's here too where we are going to have some quite dense patches of mist and potentially some thick fog for the morning commute. It may take a while to clear away where it does form. Going to be patchy in nature, but nevertheless a bit of a drab start. Fairly dull too for the far north of England, North Wales. Still some rain and drizzle here, as there will be for Northern Ireland. Maybe some of that getting into southwest Scotland, but much of the central belt, much of eastern Scotland starting dry with some sunshine, albeit a little bit on the chilly side. Still a bit of a breeze blowing in northern Scotland with a few showers, but not as windy as today. We'll continue to see some outbreaks of rain affecting Northern Ireland, particularly the south and the east. Drizzly conditions at times over northern England and North Wales, mostly over the hills. A lot of dry weather again for England and Wales, but a lot of clouds too. Where the fog clears though in the south, we'll see some sunshine. Temperatures again, 22, 23, maybe even 24 degrees Celsius. Really unusual for this time of year. Wednesday is a very different day over central and eastern England. Some uncertainty about this extent of the rain, but it could be a pretty soggy day. Of course, some useful rain because it's been so dry here recently. Should turn a bit brighter in Wales through the day. Brighter skies further north and west with just a few showers and a northerly breeze, which will bring a chill to all of us later in the week.
4: Today, clouds overhead, total zen within. 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
3: 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Entrance must be 18 or over. Lines close at 4 p.m. on the 23rd of October. 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
34: Good evening, we're live from London. This is GB News with the stories that are shaping Britain and America. Coming up.
35: So we had a threat, and if we're going to be threatened, we'll just move them, and that sort of alleviates that. And we actually know the people that made the threat, and they got themselves in a big trouble.
34: Breaking news tonight, President Donald Trump has confirmed there was a specific threat that prompted the US to withdraw all its bomber jets from RAF Fairford. We'll have the latest with Chief US Correspondent Ben Leo also tonight.
36: With five prime ministers in the last 7 years.
37: Ridiculous.
36: Isn't not a clever way to run a country.
37: No.
36: And I still think here we are in 2026. They haven't forgiven us.
34: Yes, in more breaking news, legendary author and former Conservative Party politician Lord Geoffrey Archer has sadly passed away at the age of 86. And his last ever interview is airing on GB News tomorrow at 10 a.m. Meanwhile, GB News understands that the King's private funds will not be used to finance Andrew Mountbatten Windsor's legal action against Thames Valley Police. Also tonight...
38: Why would anybody set up a business in this country right now?
34: Broadcaster Jeremy Clarkson has suggested that he wouldn't set up a new business in Andy Burnham's Britain and would rather set one up abroad. How can Britain stop the wealthy fleeing the country? Also...
0: I'm not an English person. I am of Asian origin. And why are the English peoples the only the group of people on the earth who cannot have a distinct identity?
1: My dear friend Gary Lineker. Yeah, he's waded into another political debate, although I don't mind now, because he's not on at the BBC, so he can say what he likes. Reigniting a war of words with Suella Braverman over her comments on English identity. Who will run this escalating row? Who will win it even? I'm Nana Queer, and this is The Late Show Live.

0: Hello, good evening. Welcome to The Late Show Live. Joining me this evening in London is my panel, GB News contributor Kai Wilshaw and former Conservative Minister Tom Persglove. And in Washington, D.C., journalist at Reason magazine, Reeve Ibrahim, and Democratic strategist, Mally Smith. Thank you for joining me tonight. All right, so let's start with the breaking news. President Donald Trump has confirmed that there was a specific threat that prompted the U.S. to withdraw all bomber jets from RAF Fairford.
1: We had an idea that there might be a threat. And why would I leave them there? It costs very little money to move them, you know, relatively closely. But no, we had a threat, and if we're going to be threatened, we'll just move them, and that sort of alleviates that. And we actually know the people that made the threat, and they got themselves in a big problem.
0: The Pentagon confirmed this afternoon that all B-1 bombers previously used to launch strikes on Iran have now returned to America, although the British government insists that the base is still safe, really. Okay, reports tonight suggest that the Americans were worried about an Iranian drone attack on RAF Fairford. They were apparently concerned the drones may already even be in the UK. Counter-terror police are investigating whether Iran was behind a suspected plot to target the base last week. Five British nationals and a British Iranian national have been arrested on suspicion of terrorism offences in connection with the incident. Well, with me now is GB News' chief US correspondent, Ben Leo. Ben, welcome. What more can you tell us?
2: Oh, no. This is an extraordinary story, which the UK government, I argue, needs to come fully clean about as soon as possible. What we've got here, in a nutshell, is that the UK is now apparently so at risk from deranged Islamists that the Americans feel the need to clear out RAF Fairford of their B-1 bombers. Now, the UK government yesterday said they wouldn't comment on US military matters when they were asked for an explanation as to why the US Air Force hurriedly, and it was hurriedly, they were due to rotate those bombers out of Fairford in January. So they hurriedly, overnight, even without being fueled properly, left RAF Fairford, and those bombers flew back across the Atlantic to their bases in America. The UK government, Andy Burnham and so on, they said, look, we're not commenting on US military action. This morning, Secretary of State Marco Rubio was quizzed about it. He again was being very diplomatic and quite coy, saying, look, it's quite normal. We rotate personnel and aircraft as and when necessary. However, as the day progressed here in America, we learned some more revealing information, quite crucial information. J.D. Vance, the vice president, suggesting there was a new threat to be spoken of, and maybe that was a catalyst for what we saw with regards to the evacuation of those bombers. And then, of course, step up President Trump, who we can always trust to be not diplomatic at all and just fairly truthful and honest. He said, yes, there was a threat. Yes, it was Iranian linked when quizzed. And reports being released this evening, especially from the Wall Street Journal and so on, they have lots of great detail, suggest, Nana, and this is extraordinary, and this is why the UK government needs to come out and be very explicit and honest with the British public, that there's a possibility that there are Iranian drones on UK soil which should have been used for an attack on RAF Fairford, targeting those B-1 bombers. As you mentioned, those bombers which have been responsible for various trips and bombing activities in Iran over the course of this year. Now, that's unverified. That's just what the Wall Street Journal and others are reporting, citing US officials. But if that's true, that is astonishing that Britain is now in such a state, in such a submission to the Islamist threats, that we have IRGC drones on UK soil which would have been used to attack American military planes. Now, if the Americans think that Britain can't keep its own military bases safe, bearing in mind these are top security bases, 10-foot-high fences, with all the military and security personnel that goes with it, I posed the question last night, and it's a pertinent one, where does that leave the great British public in terms of safety and security? The best description I had last night was, are we sitting ducks? Especially off the back of this extraordinary breaking news, and terrifying actually, that there could be, again, unverified, this is being reported by press this side of the pond, Iranian drones on UK soil. The UK government should be dropping everything else and prioritising this issue straight away, because ever since the arrests at Fairford some days ago, do you remember those five British nationals who have been arrested and then bailed to much criticism from President Trump? He was saying, look, we've been keeping an eye on Fairford for a while. We've been watching these people, maybe not necessarily the ones who have been arrested, and we need to be careful because there are ongoing legal proceedings. But he says, we've been working with the British for a while. and I'm surprised that they've bailed these people. Now we hear there's the possibility of Iranian drones on UK soil. The whole thing is extraordinary. It stinks. And the UK government should, as a massive priority right now, drop everything they're doing and explain to the British public what the hell is going on. Because it shouldn't be left to a foreign president, in this case, President Trump, to give the British people more information than our own government. Let's just remember, a government's first priority and mission is to keep its own people safe. And at the moment, there are too many questions unanswered. Nana.
0: Well, I mean, I can tell you what they're doing. Hope in every heart, growth in every postcode. That's what we're doing, folks. There you have it.
2: Yeah,
0: thank you very
2: joke.
0: Much, Ben Lear. Yeah, thank you, Ben.
2: Thank you.
0: Yeah, that's what we've got, isn't it? We've got hope. I'm glad we've got hope, but our chances of protecting ourselves and defending ourselves to hope, Bob Hope and no hope, that's the problem, isn't it? We don't really have anything to defend ourselves at all. I remember when I muted the point of perhaps we should have something like an Iron Dome, people literally laughed at me and said, we don't need that. The missiles won't reach us from Iran. Well, with me now, GB News contributor Kai Wilshaw and former Conservative Minister Tom Persclough, and in Washington is journalist at Reason Reem Ibrahim and Democratic strategist Mali Smith. All right, I'm going to come straight to you, Tom Persclough, because I know that you have a little bit of experience in this field. We're sitting ducks, aren't we, frankly?
3: I think it's terrifying, exactly as Ben has just described, and obviously earlier in the day when these reports came through, I think all of us hoped that this was part of a normal rotation of aircraft in and out of the United Kingdom, but there's clearly much more to this, isn't there? And we now learn that there are these concerns about a drone attack on military bases. If there are those drones on British soil, that is something that should be very concerning to all of us. I, for quite some time now, and others have been saying that one of the great weaknesses in our national security is around the channel. I think it is incredibly concerning that if you were Iran or a hostile state, seeing that weakness and the ability to be able to get individuals to this country who would seek to do us harm is something that, again, this government needs to take far more robust action in addressing that in this very volatile and uncertain world that we live in. I just think that the priorities of this government are not right. We need to be spending the right amount on defence.
0: Okay.
3: We have to get to that 3% target. That is unquestionably damaging our relationship with the Americans. I think the fact that Keir Starmer was so slow to come to their aid when this whole conflict began and didn't allow those bases to be used initially was a massive mistake. I think what we're seeing today...
0: I can't let you carry on without pointing out, just to remind you, the reason why our defence is so depleted is because of your lot, wasn't it?
3: We inherited an appalling economic position.
0: I'm sorry, I hate to parrot the what they call the Labour Party, but 14 years. I never thought it'd be me that says that, but it is, isn't it?
3: We inherited an appalling economic state.
0: But you had
3: 2010.
0: 14 years.
3: And what now needs to happen is, look, there is a huge technological advance in the military and defence space at the moment. We need to be responding to those challenges of today. Fighting battles of previous years is not going to be what's necessary.
0: Okay,
3: You've got to invest in historic technology as well as that.
0: Tom, let's give some of the others a chance to talk now. Because the Conservatives, I'm sorry, but they were there for a long time and they did very little. Reem is smirking there in the corner, so I have to come to Reem. Ibrahim, Reem.
4: Well, look, I mean, it's an extraordinary case, and hearing exactly what was going on around the time, we have no idea. They said, the British government said that they didn't find any bombs on those particular individuals, and that's why they were released on bail. Trump actually originally was praising the British police and the British secret intelligence for actually being able to arrest those people and find out who they were, but of course said that he was shocked that they were released on bail. I think part of the reason why they were released on bail is because there was no evidence that they were really doing anything beyond just standing there, and so we have no idea what it was. Of course, suspicious circumstances. I agree with Ben. I think that we need to just find out exactly what was going on, and I like to believe that the British government are withholding information for reason, you know, for good reason, that there are national security risks at play here. But I must say, I absolutely agree with what you were saying, Nana. It's very, very difficult to sit here and listen to former Tory politicians talk endlessly about how we need to reinvest in defence, we need to transform the economy, we need to grow the economy. All of, you know, the Conservative Party had 14 years, they experienced the highest tax burden since the Second World War, and the amount of money being spent on defence had diminished. Our army is now, what is it, less than 100,000 people? Mm-hmm. I mean, this is the record of the Conservative government, and I must say, I completely understand that lots of Conservative politicians have reformed, they've changed their minds, blah, blah, blah. But I will say, I can't trust politicians, because every time they leave government, they claim that what they did in government wasn't the right thing, and actually now they'll do the right thing. I don't trust anybody in government, and I'm really quite worried about what the future holds, especially from a national security perspective.
0: All right, Kai Wilson.
5: Yeah, you said everything I wanted to say, Reem, really. No, I mean, I think it's really interesting, this story, because it shows a couple of things, but most of all, how complacent we've got, both in our homeland security, but also as it intersects with defence, right? And this is an area that historically, as Ben wants all the information, wants the government to give us all the information, but we know the MOD, so much of it is cloaked in secrecy. That's why you can't get really very straight answers about what it means to actually increase the defence budget, because in reality, many UK politicians will tell you, having been behind the curtain, they don't really know what some of that money is spent on in the MOD. So there's a bit of sort of cloak and daggers going on here. But the complacency piece, I think that sort of transcends politics. Unheard did an article this week talking about the lack of security on bases across the UK, right? And I didn't realise that only some air bases, so some military bases in the UK have any airspace restrictions. I think in February it was restricted of 44 critical bases. There's another 160 that apparently the government has promised to look at in the autumn. I mean, this is crazy stuff. And in the meantime, while we've been complacent, the technology's changed, as Reem has talked about. Unmanned drones, we hear all the time about people sending drones into prisons and so on. We've sort of known that this has been taking place. We've known that drones can take huge payloads now. But we haven't really adapted any of our security in the country to take stock of that fact. And I think that's on all governments, frankly.
0: Although we've sent a lot to Ukraine, though, it seems to me. I don't know why. Well, O'Malley Smith, get Mally in. Sorry, go on.
6: Well, look, the thing this makes me think about is before the Iran war started, there was a lot of worry about Iranian sleeper cells. This was something that was reported on in the U.S., this thought that Iran had tentacles into the U.S. and they could activate these folks to cause harm in our country. We haven't seen that in the U.S., but we're still seeing repercussions across the globe with Iran's reach being able to disrupt and cause problems for countries. And the reason that is because we have this asymmetry now when it comes to military warfare. We see it in Ukraine versus Russia, where you can get someone who can go on Amazon Prime, buy a drone, strap a bomb to it, and then take out a multi-million dollar bomber. It creates a lot of problems. Now, I do think the UK needs to spend more money on defense. But with that being said, this is going to cause a problem for any major economy and any major military force, because it's easier and easier to go on the offense with these cheap drones.
0: All right. Well, listen, thank you for your thoughts. Stay with us, though, because loads more still to come on The Late Show Live.
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0: 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I'm so surprised.
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0: Welcome back to The Late Show Live and some breaking news this evening. Former politician Jeffrey Archer has died at the age of 86. His publisher said in a statement, Archer, who was a Conservative MP for 5 years before serving as the party's deputy chairman, died peacefully at his home between writing sessions on Monday. HarperCollins said that he had a successful career as a novelist and was made a life peer in 1992. And just a few days ago, he was with GB News presenter Andrew Pearce, looking back on his life and career.
21: Now, this is also a very significant picture. To Jeffrey, loved Diana. When was that?
22: Well, that's rather sad because the Prime Minister asked me to spend the day with her. Or to be more accurate, she asked the Prime Minister to ask me to spend the day.
21: That was John Major.
22: John Major, with her on the day of the divorce. And that's me with her. And she kindly sent this as a gift a few days later. I made a big mistake, Mac, that day. I've made a few in my life. I was meant to spend the whole day with her and report back to the Prime Minister. And when I dropped her back off at the palace, I went home. I briefed the Prime Minister. I told my wife what had happened. She told me years later. I said, what did you do that night? She said, oh, they made a meal for me on a tray and I watched television. Yeah. And I thought, I should have said, what are you doing? And I should have spent the evening with her. Yeah.
21: Could have taken her out for dinner or something.
22: Right.
23: And then, of course, the tragic
21: loss of Diana. What do you think she would have made of the feud between Prince William and Prince Harry? Do you think she'd have knocked their heads together and sorted it out?
22: I don't know if she would have done that. I know she'd have been very sad. Wouldn't we? I mean, if my two sons were quarrelling with each other, I'd be very sad. They're good friends, and I take it for granted. It might never have happened if she'd lived.
0: Well, with me now is the former editor of the Sunday Express, David Wooding. David, it's very sad news, because when I was at school, at boarding school, I used to read Geoffrey Archer's books all the time, Not a Penny More, Not a Penny Less. Remember that very clearly. I used to read all of his trilogy. They had a trilogy of books that I read. I can't remember the stories behind them, which is quite odd, really, because I would sit there. Him and Gilly Cooper were my favourites. Both of them are no longer with us now. But he really was an incredible spirit, wasn't he? Like, his books were incredible, and he was somebody that everybody knows about Geoffrey Archer.
1: Absolutely. I've got a few books on my own shelf at home, some of them signed by the man himself. He was a master storyteller. And the story, in fact, of his own life is almost like one of his own novels. Fact that he became an author because he ran into financial difficulty of his own. He was an MP between 1969 and 1974. And then he was made bankrupt because he'd invested in some 69 and 1974. And then he was made bankrupt because he'd invested in some fraudulent scheme that

0: readership he has. And they describe him as a master storyteller and an editor's dream. But in fact, it was an editor's dream for journalists as well as the people who edit his books.
1: I mean, he had that spell in prison as well, isn't it? He was convicted of perjury and perverting the course of justice. So he had such an adventurous life. And I think even in prison, he wrote another book.
0: Yeah, well, having bounced back from his financial problems in 1974, he then ran into trouble in the 1980s when the News of the World ran a story about him using an intermediary to pay off a prostitute called Monica Coughlan. The Daily Star followed this story up and claimed he'd slept with her, which was a grave mistake because he then went and, well, it appeared, because he went and sued them for libel. Now, I covered that trial in the High Court in 1987, and it went on for several weeks, and it was making the front page every day. It was a huge, huge story. I remember the end of the trial where the judge, Mr. Justice Caulfield, was besotted, it seemed to us, with Lord Archer's wife, Mary, he said something to the something like, why he's got an English rose as a wife, why would he go looking for weeds or something to that effect? And then he waxed lyrical, and you may remember the quote, "Is she fragrant?" So clearly the judge was besotted with her and felt that he did have a good marriage and she'd stood by him all the way through. So he was awarded £500,000 damages against the Daily Star, which in those days was a record amount. But unfortunately, from him bouncing back from that one, it went wrong again in 2001 when one of his, I think it was an ex-secretary, came forward and proved evidence that he had in fact lied in court. So he was then taken to court for perjury and perverting the course of justice, and was jailed for 4 years, and had to pay back all that money plus the damage, plus the legal costs and other fees to the Daily Star. So from this, the rise and fall and rise and fall and rise and fall of Geoffrey Archer, what an astonishing life he's had.
1: Yeah, and of course, these icons, some might say that 86, that's quite, you know, it's a pretty good innings for many, some might say that. But you don't expect them to die, do you? Because they're so famous and they've been there throughout your life, that when they pass away, you think, oh, Geoffrey Archer, you know what I mean?
0: Well, for all his being a bit of a rascal, he was quite a charmer. I mean, I met him a few times. I was not a great friend of his because I didn't know him that closely. But I know journalists who, after he came out of jail, he still gave some interviews. And there was one case where a journalist was offered an interview and he wanted him to, he agreed on condition he flew to Singapore to interview him there. And he had to submit his CV. And fill in all sorts of documents insisting he wouldn't talk about his time in prison and all sorts of things like this. And the journalist was thinking, what the hell am I going to be doing? What's the point of that? I've never come across anything like this. He flew all the way to Singapore. And when he got there, Lord Archer was charm himself. And the man, the colleague, came away feeling, wow, I've just met a great man. And he charmed the socks off him and gave him a great interview. So, it was a real character. And people of all different political persuasions, Labour people who knew him in the Lords, say he was a real good, decent bloke. But obviously, he had a very, very colourful career, colourful life, and he was a colourful person himself.
1: Yeah, well, I mean, David Wooding, thank you very much for that. Yeah, he was quite incredible, Geoffrey Archer. Thank you. He passed away, sadly. That was the former editor of the Sunday Express, David Wooding. All right, let's speak to the London panel. GB News contributor Kai Wilshaw and former Conservative Minister Tom Persclough. All right, who's going to go first? Did you know much about Lord Archer? Did you read any of Geoffrey Archer's books?
2: So I didn't know him personally, but he was certainly somebody in the Conservative family that you just thought would go on forever, as you said. And made a remarkable contribution over the years, touched a lot of lives in a very positive way, was a formidable fundraiser for good causes, obviously wrote all those books. And in a

0: It's an incredible final plot twist, really, isn't it? That on the eve of his final book, you know, he said this was the last of the books that he was going to write. He himself has passed away. He really has gone out in a way that that is sort of fitting of the man. And only this morning, I believe, he was texting Kemi, wishing her well for conference and sending best wishes. And he slipped away so quickly. It's very, very sad. But a life that has seen a lot of reinvention over the years, a lot of real achievements, huge reach as a writer, and touched many lives. So certainly made a huge contribution.
1: See, that's why I say he's an incredible spirit, because all the things that he's written, he's touched so many lives. That those books are still there. Mm. People will still know about Lord Archer for many, many decades to come.
2: Yeah, what a singular life. I think if any of us can live even a tenth of a life as colourful and varied and exciting. I love how David Wooding there talked about the rise and fall and rise and fall. How extraordinary, you know? You look at his Wikipedia page, Lord Archer, and it reads like that. It sort of goes, early career, Member of Parliament, financial crisis, writing career, return to politics, perjury trial. I mean, but you don't get people like that anymore, really. I think us Brits have a knack of turning out these singular, unique characters. But I worry that nowadays, people, if they want to be great in showbiz or telly or literature, they tend towards the more sanitised, because they worry about fitting in and what flies and sort of over-focus grouping everything. I don't think characters like Lord Archer would ever have thought that way. They've just done their own thing.
1: Well, they're too busy thinking of TikTok. I want to be a TikTok star. Oh. Or, you know, all the social media. It's sort of ruined elements of creativity that, you know, people possess, because you can actually get AI to draw things. You can get AI to make music. The other day I was listening to music and I said, oh, it's really great, Monica XYZ. And my daughter went, that's probably AI. She goes, this, every single song has got a different person on it. It turned out the Monica XYZ was AI. She's had such good songs, and I thought, I can't listen to this anymore.
2: No,
0: there was an authenticity about him as well, wasn't there? And you think about what he's written, all from his own mind. And I think the sort of creativity, the flair that comes with that, all of those skills are inspirational, actually. And, you know, I think all of us want to see our young people coming through, you know, develop their own characters and to really lean into those skills and to open their horizons through that creative thinking. And those books stand as a real legacy to that sort of thing.
2: Yeah, I was reading an article today that makes this point about AI and that in culture we don't produce poets because just of their output, just of the end that it creates. Poets exist and we find them of value for society, in the same way that historians aren't just the sum of all that they produce and turn out in terms of research, but we feel that historians, having historians around us contributing to the public square, is a good in and of itself. And once you end up focusing on, if AI is producing all our outcomes, producing all creative work, all intellectual work, critical, you lose what it makes of us in the process. You know, Geoffrey Archer was incredible because his toils and troubles and informed his writing, made him a statesman, made him all those things, that made him also just a colourful guy, a charm, a laugh.
1: And sadly, people like this, well, I don't know whether we're going to have writers like this, because the way the world of AI is going, a lot of people will just be turning to AI for everything. It's a bit like when I used to use the A to Z to get around London. I used to look in the map and I'd work it out and I'd have to go next page, that page, catch it up next week. I don't need that anymore. Can't remember how I did it. I've got sat nav. Do you know what I mean?
2: Who needs
1: to read a map these days? Who needs to read a map? Yeah. But yes, very sad news. Geoffrey Archer, who died today. Quite incredible man. All right, stay with us. Still to come on The Late Show Live. GB News understands that the King's private funds will not be used to finance Andrew Mountbatten Windsor's legal action against Thames Valley Police. We'll have that all on the way next. This is The Late Show Live with me, Nana Akwia, only on GB News.
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1: 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Now, the King's private funds will not be used to finance Andrew Mountbatten-Windsor's legal action against Thames Valley Police, GB News understands. The former Duke of York is launching a bid to quash... Remember that picture? Crikey, that's the picture of him in the car. The one that made him look really humiliated. Yes, but the bid to quash search warrants, which led to his arrest, with a private High Court hearing due to take place on Thursday. Now, Andrew receives an annual stipend, the amount of which has not been disclosed. I think it's a six-figure somewhere, not sure how much, but it's provided by Charles from his private funds. But a palace source said that it had been made clear that these monies should not be used to fund the judicial review. Thames Valley Police says that they are engaged in legal proceedings and will not comment further. Andrew Mountbatten-Windsor has consistently denied wrongdoing. Well, with me now is Royal commentator Jack Stukes. Jack, interesting. Hello, Jack. Hi. You all right?
19: Yeah, yourself.
1: I'm all right. Something's tickling my nose and making me sneeze, but I don't know what it is. It's probably the air con in here. But look, Andrew Mountbatten-Windsor, how can the King make sure that the money he gives him doesn't go to that?
19: You see, this is exactly what I was thinking myself, Nana. It's all jolly well and good that the King will give him a stipend or stipend. I'm not sure quite how you say that. But I think it's meant to be in the sort of ballpark figure of nearly £1 million. And how can you suddenly say this is not to be used for this particular thing? Now, how can Andrew actually show the King that it's not being used? You know, if all the money goes into one account and that money is being used, I think the only way of actually being able to prove that it's not being used is for Andrew to actually give the money back to the King and for the King to stop giving him money. That would be the wisest thing for the king to do, I think, at this moment, because it does look like the king will be drawn into this one way or another. And I think that's quite sad, because this is the last thing the king needs right now, with the ongoing things that we've had with Prince Harry, with the ongoing things that we've had with Charles Spencer. So, you know, this is all very fresh things that he's having to deal with at the moment. And now we've got Andrew coming out saying that he's trying to find that the evidence was taken, I want to say, illegally from his home. So as we know, what the police will do is they will request a form. They write onto that form his name, his address, what exactly they are going there for. So in this instance, it might be that they've put in the reason is because it's believed that he's given information to his friend in America, his paedophile friend in America, shall we also add, and that what will they be looking for to recover? So they might put into that they're looking for emails, they're looking for letters, they're looking for photographic evidence. Now, the police may have taken something that wasn't on that report, and that might be what they're trying to use to get this evidence seen to be inadmissible in court.
1: Mm. I mean, the thing is, you can't, because money is like kind of water, isn't it? That bit of water goes into that bit of water, so you can't have one bit of water that's not mixed with the other bit. And it's going to be kind of difficult for the king to show that money isn't going there, because this is one of the things we want to make sure that none of the money that is given to Andrew by the king goes there. But I'm wondering what money Andrew will use. I mean, where does he get money?
19: Well, this is it, Nana. He does definitely get money from the king. So the king gives him this money. The king doesn't need to give him this money, let's just add. He's chosen to give him that money. So that money is used supposedly for travel and living costs for him to be allowed to live. Now, I think he's also been given the house at Sandringham on probably a peppercorn rent, which is what I'm assuming. And when we say a peppercorn rent, it's probably about £1. And then he pays for the bills on that. So the money of from the king will be going to paying for, if it's the council tax, water bills, rates, travel, having friends over, dining, food, wine, whatever you can sort of think of. But I just cannot see him. Yeah, and I just don't think that he'll be able to say this money is not being used by Andrew right now. The king doesn't want him to use the money. That's a given. We know that he doesn't want him to use the money for this reason. But the only way to ensure that that's not going to happen is for the king to stop that money going to Andrew. And if Andrew's got any of it, it'll be quite wise to give it back.
1: Or maybe he has to fund, only allow Andrew to draw on it for things that he knows he's drawing on it for. So it will almost be like your dad's checking up on you on your bank account.
19: Yeah.
1: Because that's another way. But can you imagine if it transpired that some of this money was used for it and the damage that would cause the reputation for the palace?
19: Yeah, that's and unfortunately as it is, it probably has already been used with lawyer fees. So if it's only just coming out now that he's going to court, the palace have now issued a statement of sorts saying that money's not to be used for this. But if it's already been used partly for the legal fees prior to this, then it already has been used. You know, the horse is out of the stables and it's too late to close the door, unfortunately.
1: Oh, dear. Oh, well, I mean, you know, Andrew's brought all of this on himself. Jack Stukes, thank you very much. Really good to talk to you. He's a royal commentator. All right, well, with me now is my panel, GB News contributor Kai Wildshaw, former Conservative Minister Tom Persgrove, and in Washington, journalist at Reason magazine Reem Ibrahim, and Democratic strategist Mally Smith. I'm going to go to Reem Ibrahim first. Looking out from where you are in the States, how does it look? How does the King look at this whole Andrew thing?
17: It's extremely embarrassing. I mean, a lot of people have had extraordinary conversations about the relationship with Epstein and the Epstein files. It's been an enormous topic, especially amongst the Republican Party, because, of course, if you are a conservative and you believe in family values and you don't like sexual promiscuity, well, Epstein is the complete opposite of that, and any relationship with the Republican Party, potentially with Republican politicians, all these question marks around Trump has caused so much ferocity in the party. And then seeing over in the United Kingdom, the fact that the King is still giving money to his brother in the first place, I think is, I mean, I was quite surprised to hear that. It's also extraordinarily sad. He is a grown man. He has never been able to make a living for himself. He's never done anything successful.
1: Pathetic.
17: And his entire life has been utterly pathetic. And now we're seeing this. We're seeing... Yeah, it's all absolutely embarrassing. And look, as a Brit in America, I'm embarrassed to hear these stories. I'm embarrassed to hear about what's going on with Andrew Mountbatten. But also, I'm embarrassed that we're even talking about it.
1: Well, it's shameful, but we have to, because it's big, sort of big news here. But the thing is, as you said, frankly, Mally, I look at this and I think the fact that, as you pointed out, a grown man is relying on his brother to pay for everything, but and has really amounted to nothing, having been given everything.
20: I mean, it is quite astounding to have started in life with so many privileges and be given so much to do so little with it. And not only to do so little with it, to be basically a sex pest and not contribute anything worthwhile. Now, maybe as an Irish and American, I am not a natural fan of the monarchy at all, but it's depressing, it's sad. Look, I hope he mentally stays okay because he is in a deep and dark place, but no, I don't think the King should have to provide any money to him for him to fight these legal battles.
1: Well, obviously, he denies any wrongdoing, and he would probably refute any claims of being a sex pest. Tom Persgaff.
0: Well, I mean, it's just a whole dreadful saga, isn't it, from top to bottom, and I'm 100% with the palace in taking a very firm line on this. Look, this money can't be used for those purposes. It just simply isn't possible for any justification to be mounted in defence of it. And I think, that ultimately leads to a position whereby if any of that money is spent on these purposes, it probably means that there's no more money available for him. And it probably means looking at things like very, very tight auditing to ensure that the money is spent on the things that it is intended to be spent on, because ultimately his reputation is in tatters. This has already caused immense damage and harm reputationally to the royal family. We simply can't have any more episodes.
1: No more. Thank you. And on that bombshell, Carl, I'll give you 20 seconds because we're running out of time. I wasn't supposed to, but I'm going to.
2: I feel bad for him, sort of. I mean, far be it from me. I'm not a monarchist even. I think what he's done is sick. But of course the King is giving him money.
1: All the allegations against him.
2: Yeah, but of course he's been giving money, because the King is the head of this household that has its members in this perverse lock where they can't live normal lives, and he's lived as a working royal most of his life. How is he going to get any money? Mm. This is where we're at, I'm afraid, and family needs to look after family, whatever weird things they get up to in their personal lives.
1: Of course, he's denied any of the allegations. All right, listen, a spokesperson for Thames Valley Police said, whilst our investigation into misconduct in public office continues, we are engaged in legal proceedings in relation to warrants previously obtained from the Central Criminal Court. As these legal proceedings are currently ongoing, it would be inappropriate for us to comment further. Right, still to come on The Late Show Live.
21: A Conservative Party that knows what it stands for. A Conservative Party that knows what it believes and knows who its people are.
1: Yes, Kemi's the right way. Kemi means business at Tory Party conference now on the front of the Daily Mail. It says Tories vow to build Iron Dome to stop drones and missiles. I said this ages ago. Everyone laughed at me. I know. We'll have your papers next. This is The Late Show Live only on GB News.
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1: Welcome back to The Late Show Live with me, Nana Aquia. All right, let's delve into some of the main stories on the front of tomorrow's newspapers. Let's start with the Daily Mail, which is reporting that Tories vow to build Iron Dome to stop drones and missiles. Well done. I mean, I did say that ages ago. People look at me as if I was some sort of fool. Well, joining me in London is my panel, GB News contributor Kai Wilshaw and former Conservative Minister Tom Persclove. I'll start with you, Kai, because you've got the tail end of the last bit.
2: I mean, I like the idea. As we talked about, our bases, our military bases, are woefully under-defended. The question, as always in Britain, will be how on earth are we going to pay for this? There's plenty of existing infrastructure that we desperately need. Reservoirs. When did we last build one of those? You know, any functioning tram or rail travel in places that aren't London, HS2, airports. I mean, we hear last week that Heathrow might not be built until, 2039? I mean, it's a nice and laudable idea, but is it going to happen? No way. £10 billion? Please.
0: I disagree, and I think, as ever, you're ahead of your time, Nana, on this stuff, and ultimately, this goes back to the earlier point that we were debating, doesn't it? That you've got to invest in the technologies of the future. The last couple of years have seen enormous technological advances, not least in the Ukraine theatre, where that drone technology has just become such commonplace. And undoubtedly, that means that our adversaries are looking to take that technology, utilise it, and try to do us harm. And what Kemi and the Tory defence team are trying to do here is to come up with solutions to those future challenges that warfare will present to us. I think exactly the right thing to be investing in. And, you know, the approach here is to what is one that is focusing in on solutions that are properly costed, not least by reducing spending on welfare, which is the way that we would go to pay for these sorts of policies that are desperately needed in the age we live in, very dangerous times.
2: You say that. I do wonder, I mean, you're right that in theory, theatres of war like Ukraine, drones are what are being used. In many Western countries, though, the types of terrorism we face are sort of individual lone wolf type terror attacks. As you mentioned sleeper cells earlier, that's one element that we keep hearing about. That, you know, I read an article about Deliveroo terrorism as well, with the Iran and Russia
1: what is sort that, of when they bring recruit people. At you.
2: Yeah, exactly. But no, it's more that they don't have agents necessarily already here, but they just sort of, for a much lower price, can activate people via the internet to cause havoc in a way that this wouldn't prevent. And so I wonder whether, yes, I don't think we're expecting a drone war in Britain anytime soon. So the question is this the right solution to spend £10 million on, or is it something different?
1: Well, I'd rather spend it on this than welfare, to be honest with you. Sure. So I will drip that out of the welfare bill, and I would manage to put that in there. I mean, Israel have got the David sling and the Arrow interceptors as well, which are amazing. All right, well, coming up next, broadcaster Jeremy Clarkson has suggested that he wouldn't set up a new business in Andy Burnham's Britain and would rather set up one abroad. How can Britain stop the wealthy from fleeing the country? This is The Late Show Live, only on GB News. We'll bring you all of that, as well as tomorrow's front pages, in a matter of moments. We are Britain's number one news channel.
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8: Hello, very good morning to you. I'm here from the Met Office with your GB News weather update. There's a bit of fog around across southern parts this morning. That will clear. And then a big talking point is how much rain there's going to be, especially as we go through tomorrow. Currently, the wettest picture is across some parts of northern England. A few outbreaks of rain for Northern Ireland and some more central areas as well. A scattering of showers coming into northern parts of Scotland. But across southern areas, yes, there's that fog around, but it's actually generally dry. There may even be some breaks in the cloud, leading to a bit of sunshine. It is also still remarkably warm for the time of year in the south. We're still looking at temperatures peaking in the low, possibly mid-20s Celsius, a much fresher feel further north. That's because there is this front lying across the country, forming that boundary between the fresher air in the north and things that are much milder further south. More showery rain to come across Scotland through this evening, albeit across some central, perhaps eastern parts at a brighter end to the day here. Cloudier towards the borders, though, with a bit of damp weather as well. Some rain for the far southeast of Northern Ireland, but that will be clearing away as we go overnight. And then across the bulk of England and Wales, well, quite cloudy at times, but there'll be some brighter breaks perhaps, but also some outbreaks of rain. Now, that rain across parts of Northern England is going to feed further southwards into more central parts of England and North Wales as we go overnight. Meanwhile, we see a swathe of rain coming up from the south, affecting southern counties as well. And those two bursts of rain are going to merge together, keeping things much milder than last night across southern areas, but a chillier feel for sure across northern areas where we have fresher air coming in. As those two zones of rain merge together through tomorrow, it does mean we're in for some pretty heavy rain, especially across central, eastern and southeastern parts. More rain than we've seen here for quite a while. Further north and west, a drier picture, but still some showers coming into western parts of Scotland and Northern Ireland. Some of them could be heavy and perhaps thundery, with a fresher feel coming in as temperatures drop compared to the start of the week.
5: Today, clouds overhead, total zen within. 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
1: Hello, we are live from London. This is GB News with the stories shaping Britain and America. Coming up.
37: So we had a threat, and if we're going to be threatened, we'll just move them, and that sort of alleviates that. And we actually know the people that made the threat, and they got themselves in a big trouble.
1: Breaking news tonight. President Trump has confirmed there was a specific threat that prompted the US to withdraw all its bomber jets from RAF Fairford. We'll have the latest with the chief US correspondent Ben Leo also tonight.
38: With five prime ministers in the last 7 years.
39: Ridiculous.
38: It's not a clever way to run a country.
39: No.
38: And I still think here we are in 2026. They haven't forgiven us.
1: More breaking news. Legendary author and former Conservative Party politician Lord Archer has sadly passed away at the age of 86. And his last ever interview is airing on GB News tomorrow at 10 a.m. Meanwhile...
40: Why would anybody set up a business in this country right now?
1: Broadcaster Jeremy Clarkson has suggested that he wouldn't set up a new business in Andy Burnham's Britain and would rather set one up abroad. How can Britain stop the wealthy fleeing this country? Also...
41: Hi, everyone. Sunday morning. I'm here in Brighton, Green Party Conference. And probably this is one of the most important days because today we are pushing for this. Zionism is racism motion.
1: The head of the Jewish Greens has said that she may leave the party after its controversial vote at conference to adopt a policy that equates Zionism with racism. Also tonight...
42: I'm not an English person. I am of Asian origin. And why are the English peoples the group of people on the earth who cannot have a distinct identity?
1: Yes, to Willa Braverman tying herself in knots there. Gary Lineker has waded into another political debate, reigniting a war of words with Willa Braverman over her comments on English identity. Who will win this escalating row? I'm Nana Akwit, and this is The Late Show Live.

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Joining me this evening in London, my panel, GB News contributor Kai Wilshaw and former Conservative Minister Tom Persclough. And in Washington, D.C., journalist at Reason magazine Reem Ibrahim and Democratic strategist Marty Smith. Thank you very much for joining me tonight. All right, let's move on to our main story this hour. Broadcaster Jeremy Clarkson has suggested that he wouldn't set up a new business in Andy Burnham's Britain and would rather set up one abroad. During a surprise appearance at the Conservative Party conference, the Clarkson Farm star was asked whether he would open a second pub. And Mr. Clarkson said, why would anyone set up a business in this country right now? He joked that he could set one up in the Oxfordshire village of Piddington, which recently held a symbolic referendum to leave the UK in protest at an asylum seeker accommodation site, which was being opened nearby.